0: And then you're like, that was I was so excited to see how that all was turning out, mm-hmm. the way Zellweger was skating. Really, like with his number eight, Duffer, there's times where I was like, wait, was that Benson? Because of the, like, mannerism and the skating, or, you know, the fact that he's a lefty shot. And, you know, even Norris with the number nine, at times I'm like, oh, was that? No, that's Zellweger. Mm-hmm. Like, every time it was always Zellweger. And then this happened. But, I mean, it is hockey.
1: Well, this was a massive collision, obviously.
0: Yes.
1: Soucy's trying to earn a contract in Columbus. He's there on a PTO. Zellweger had been everywhere on the ice. And, you know, this was, I mean, he was involved in the offense so much last night. Mm-hmm. It's no surprise that where does the contact happen? Inside the dots, low to the goal, as he was trying to create more.
0: So, it's funny because 5-on-5... most shots on goal, 5-on-5. The top four for the Sabres.
1: Thompson.
0: No, Crevier with four. Five-on-five, I'm talking about.
1: Yeah.
0: Crevier with four shots. Dahlin with three. Samuelson with two. Zellweger with two. Mm-hmm. Now you had Krebs and Oslin who also had two. But four defensemen in most shots 5-on-5. Where you're looking, you're like, this is going to be great. The offense from the blue line. The strong support. Lindy Ruff talking about, we want, you know, all five players to be involved,
1: yeah.
0: swirling around. There was a ton of that. And actually, there was a ton of that with Crevier and Timmins as well. Timmins mm-hmm. ends up with a goal. So everybody's playing that free game. Yeah, Columbus was not as good. But
1: no, they were terrible.
0: They were terrible. It is a confidence builder, and then it just gives you a punch in the gut
1: mm-hmm.
0: at the end of the game when you know that, you know, you lost a couple of defensemen.
1: Thompson led the team with seven shots last night. You're right. A lot of the early chances, there was like shortened power plays and 4-on-4. Oh, yeah. It was a mess for sure.
0: It was a mess.
1: Thompson, though, amidst those seven shots, would probably candidly say he should have or could have scored five times. I mean, the
0: should have, could have, would have. He ended up with one.
1: The looks were that big. Like, they were really grade-A opportunities. Crevier, as you mentioned, had 10 shot attempts in the game. Dahlin had nine. Yeah. Thompson ends up getting, quote-unquote, rewarded for all those shots and shot attempts with one that maybe typically wouldn't go in period number three.
0: Good shot. Way to go, Tage. But
1: yeah,
0: you're right.
1: Short side.
0: That pass from Krebs in the second period.
1: The one off his skate.
0: Like, it just missed far side. He had a couple of shots right from the slot. Cam Talbot was really good early on for Columbus.
1: Sure was,
0: it should have been like 7-0 after a half a game.
1: Well, that was the oddity, and we'll focus on Zellweger and Samuelson here. Obviously, the oddity of the game, as lopsided as it was, Buffalo wins 5-1. The chances in the first period should have, you know, had the Sabres up significantly.
0: Yes.
1: They actually had to kill off a 5-on-3 in the second period where Columbus would have been leading this game, very easily could have been leading this game. In fact, they had a prolonged 6-on-4 on the delay before it ended up becoming,
0: my gosh.
1: I could hear you screaming.
0: I was yelling. And like,
1: just
0: you just, they ended up with a 39-second 5-on-3.
1: Dude,
0: they should have had a minute 5-on-3.
1: They actually looked better at 6-on-4, though, than they did at 5-on-3. So maybe they knew what they were doing and were trying to capitalize on that opportunity. Nonetheless,
0: I couldn't believe they were right by their bench and nobody was yelling at them.
1: So quickly on to, we talked Zellweger, how he looked. Take us through Samuelson as well. Look, this is massive. He was probably a co-MVP of this team last year. I don't think there's any doubt about that based on what he became partnering with Rasmus Dahlin. So technically, Samuelson had like a shift and a half, not even, after he had a shot block in the second period. Just, you know, your thoughts here on this situation.
0: So what I loved most about Samuelson last season, what I loved about him early in the game yesterday, is the skating, joining the rush from mm-hmm. the left side. And then he did block that shot, right? And then you look at him grimacing and feeling like, oh, that one caught me in the wrong spot. You know, I was just, doing my research around the league. Like, Ivan Dimidov in Montreal blocked a shot, same thing. He's not on the ice today.
1: Mm-hmm.
0: Like, there is that. It happens in hockey.
1: Happens.
0: The puck is going to hit you.
1: Yeah.
0: The one thing with Samuelson last year is he was able to block so many shots and play such a big role, and he was always coming out on the good side of it,
1: mm-hmm.
0: which 2 years ago, 3 years ago, 4 years ago was not the case. Now, I'm hoping, and this is what everybody is open right now, that it was just a precautionary, you know what, let's get your skate off. And then once you take your skate off or your equipment off often, like, you can't put it back, especially a skate, because your foot swells up that it's like, oh, I can't put it back in. So
1: the crappy part is normally this early in the preseason, you say, ah, we got a couple of weeks till the season opener.
0: No, you don't.
1: A week tomorrow is when the regular season begins.
0: And, you know, he played what, like a period and a half, not even? Like, you're like, you'd love for him to get another go with the full lineup. So it's disappointing.
1: I'm less worried about that part, obviously. But but the bigger picture is you lost you lost a third of your defense corps last night. And for
0: somebody
1: how long we don't.
0: Somebody on the top pair and somebody on the second pair.
1: Correct.
0: Really.
1: So now what? Zach Metsu was in here last week in studio. Obviously, Gilbert preceded him in studio. What else? Who else? Like, would you be looking at? Obviously, Ryan Johnson has significant NHL experience as well.
0: So I was happy, very happy. I would say even impressed with Crevier's ability to play yesterday after the shoulder surgery, felt very comfortable out there, and Timmins looked really good too. So now I'm like, okay, what do you do? Do you want to say, okay, we're going to play power with Dahlin, you play Crevier and Timmins elevated as a second pair, and you bring in Metsa and Gilbert to be rounding up your third pair? Again, we don't know if Zellweger will be good. Maybe Zellweger's good after a few days, and you know, Lindy Ruff say concussion, you never know when it comes to that. This is not like a 8 to 10 days. You don't know what that's going to be like. But the other thing you could do, and Metsa talked about playing a little bit with Dahlin, right? And you're like, hey, could you say Dahlin will play with Metsa a little bit, and then Power may play with Crevier a little bit, and then you have Timmins, and putting somebody on every defense pairs? Or do you focus on your top four or five and you play the heck out of those guys, because it's the start of the year, and when Samuelsson and Zellweger would be healthy, ready to return, who knows what happens, then, well, they're to go.
1: I guess another thing, and this is cart before the horse, obviously,
0: yes,
1: because we don't have an update yet, and we don't have any sort of timetable as to if and for how long these players could be out. But based on what is currently in the organization, do you think if there was any amount of time that was going to be missed here, would you be looking at the waiver wire, or do you think they're happy with what they have in-house?
0: I think I would be looking at the waiver wire.
1: Yeah.
0: Just because, and maybe it's not fair to all of them that played in the first preseason game in Pittsburgh on Monday night. It just didn't feel like anybody stood out on the defensive side, right?
1: And but
0: it's also not fair with the way the lineups
1: that's
0: were.
1: That's the thing. Like, you rightfully so, didn't spend a ton of time talking about it the other day, but it's painfully noticeable now, the lineup disparity that these teams are dressing.
0: That's a big problem with training camp.
1: It's a huge thing because there used to be the league minimum and all that of experienced guys. And not that those experienced guys cared all that much about the preseason.
0: But at least you had eight.
1: But holy cow, I was going to make a joke 2 days into the preseason about, Marty, looks like home ice advantage is back.
0: I know,
1: do you know why? Because the home ice ices a real team, and the road team doesn't ice an NHL-laden team, and that's what we've seen so far just inside of this first week of the preseason. So
0: it does feel like football when one team decides we're going to play our starters for a quarter or a half, and then the other team doesn't. So now it's first-teamer against second-teamer.
1: And how do you
0: evaluate? It's second-teamer against third-teamer, and it's you can't evaluate the work. So I feel like there's a big problem with training camp now because of that. Like, the rules used to be...
1: Who else was in here in the studio this week? Radim Mertka. Yeah. Like, seriously, like, this is... A year ago, at this time, based on how Mertka stepped in and became one of the most noticeable preseason players for the Sabres, everybody would be signing up and saying, well, you know, if either of these two guys miss some time, I'm really happy to give Mertka like a few NHL games. And now, because of like just how meh the whole game was, it had nothing to do with Mertka. Members of the coaching staff actually liked Mertka the other night against Pittsburgh. Like, there are players.
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0: But again, it was the way that the four preseason games are going to be played out.
1: Detroit
0: the
1: tomorrow.
0: The first one in Pittsburgh, not a lot of regulars, no regulars really. Yuri Kulik, right? Mm-hmm. That's basically it. And then you had Alex Lyon in net. And then everybody yesterday. In Detroit, I would anticipate it being like very few guys, maybe none.
1: Yeah, but now.
0: Then everybody playing here on Saturday afternoon.
1: But think of tomorrow's game for the defenseman now, after what happened last night.
0: There is a spot or two to be earned.
1: Holy crap.
0: I hate to look at it this way, but it could be a couple of paychecks for guys that are making, you know,
1: if you ever needed a reminder of how and when that carrot may be real close to you, you know, and your opportunity, like, it's the
0: I think
1: least.
0: You look at the way that the skate was scheduled today, obviously, you have a group in the main section of the Sabres that have Gilberts and Metsa, and you would think they have a leg up, right, on being able to fill that spot. But you mentioned giving Radim Mertka a look, a better look. Maybe there's a look, because he can play both. He can play tomorrow in Detroit, and he could play Saturday in Buffalo. He hasn't played 100 NHL games, so you can give him that try. We anticipate Yuri Kulik is probably going to go both. Like Lindy Ruff said, he was probably going to go all four. But you've got a couple of guys now that can use tomorrow night as their springboard to be in the lineup Saturday and maybe be in the lineup next Thursday when the Sabres open the season in Columbus.
1: Full broadcast for us on Saturday as far as pregame coverage here on MSG beginning at 2:30 as we take you into what will be the preseason finale. Obviously, last night, we've talked about it. We always want your input at Sabres Live on Twitter. Join the conversation on Sabres YouTube as well as we talk about the fallout from last night, the 5-1 win, the injuries on the blue line, but also the really good story, the continuing positive story that is the new line of Östlund in the middle, Benson on the left, and on the right, Jack Quinn, right? Or have I got the sides mixed again?
0: I think Quinn is playing the right and Benny's playing the left.
1: I double clutched there for a minute on my positions, but it doesn't matter.
0: Quinn loves to play the left, switch over. Benny can be coming in from the right side. But that line, I'm telling you, Duffer, the quickness, the execution, the mindset of attacking the net. Quinn a couple of times. Remember that play made in the blue and gold scrimmage to Östlund? Attacking from the right side, leaning in the shoulder, go around the net. It was fantastic. The Östlund goal, when Benson hit the crossbar, who's back door? Jack Quinn. There's two guys driving
1: but
0: the net.
1: But who was smart enough to follow?
0: Östlund.
1: Amazing.
0: He was right there. And then 30 seconds later, you know, Benny with the great stick in the neutral zone. And I love that, like knocking it down, making that early pass, the shot. I think this line, and it's early, it's overreaction Wednesday, but it's how can this line give matchup troubles to the other team? Because now that you have Thompson on a line, and then you have Norris and McLeod on another line, this could free up these younger players. Again, I know we drew a lot of comparison to 2005-06 last year, 06-07, you know, like the success of that. But what happened to the third line, the Derek Roy, Thomas Vanek, Jason Pominville type guys, is because, well, you had Briere, Dumont, and Hesch up top. You had Drury, Coadley, Greer, you know, and then it freed up the young guys.
1: A couple of guys moved on. Yeah. 06, 07, even bigger role. Like
0: they elevate, but that's what you got to be able to do with your lineup. And I really feel like that line, that obviously that's a Lindy Ruff put together line. That was Lindy Ruff put together roster back then. So it has some similarities.
1: Yeah. And obviously with Östlund finishing in a couple of games here, and, you know, I include the scrimmage in that. And yesterday with that one-timer in the feed from Benson. And by the way, Eric Staal's coming up on the show as well in studio, which would be nice just to, you know, get his insight in dealing with these young players. Like Benson is, it's your default. Like you look at Benson as a playmaker. What a great pass. But my only concern, and it's not a concern, it's just the great unknown right now for me with Östlund getting his contract all the way out to 34, 35, what point can Östlund become more of a goal scorer? Because I think last year, like, everything he does within the game is, like, I love the details. But I'm not sure, like, how I project him yet from a goal-scoring standpoint. And I don't really care, quite honestly. Like, he could be a 15-goal, 40-to-50-assist guy, and I'm thrilled with that. But when you play with Benson, who is looking to make plays,

0: is you might be wanting to be ready. We've talked about his added strength, Oslin, mm-hmm. his maybe improved shot. I was so thrilled to see him attempt to hammer it home the way he did on that 2-on-1.
1: So 2 years ago in Rochester, Oslin had 19 goals in 45 games. Mm-hmm. That projects to over 30 goals in the American League, which is really good.
0: Yep.
1: It's no small feat to say I've scored 30 in the American League.
0: Right.
1: And then you're looking at last year, he had 11 goals with the Sabres. I think 20 would be where I would put it at. And that's me being conservative. If they are clicking the same way in a regular season, real games, mm-hmm. NHL roster, and you say that's how well you guys play together,
0: mm-hmm.
1: now somebody somewhere is not going to be, you're not going to get Jack Quinn 30, Oslin 2025, Benson 2025. Like, that's 80 goals as a line.
0: Yeah, but you'd take 70, and if it was 30, 2020. I could see that.
1: Yeah, I could see
0: but
1: that.
0: But you also have already at some point said, I could see Benson being 15 and 60.
1: And yes. So if you do Benson 15 and you do Oslin 25 and Jack 30, then all of a sudden you are at 70 goals.
0: Yeah. Well, either way, if they get between 60 and 75 as a line, I think it's exactly what they were hoping for. And it's super early, but you can only do what you can do. And that was opportunity last night. And they made whatever that Columbus roster was, look very, very, very ordinary and just incapable, quite frankly, of mounting much of a pushback against the Sabres at 5-on-5 last night.
1: My highlight of the night last night, Duffer.
0: Mm-hmm.
1: I'm not on the press box all that often during NHL games here in Buffalo.
0: Snacks.
1: We're on our set.
0: Yep.
1: The pretzels with the cheese.
0: How did I know?
1: That was good. I had a double plate of pretzel and cheese.
0: Oh. Real quick on Tage Thompson and his game.
1: Oh, around the net, wanting the puck. Missed a ton of opportunities, but kept going at it. Again, I will say this. I've said it many times. I don't think Peyton Krebs is the best player suited to play on that line with Doan and Thompson.
0: Mm-hmm.
1: But Peyton Krebs made some really nice play to Tage Thompson yesterday that could have resulted in a couple of goals. So right now, I don't mind that. Now, when Zucker comes back and where does Yuri Kulik fits into the whole mix, that may change things. I thought that was really good. Oh, we mentioned yesterday rule changes, equipment warnings
0: hilarious.
1: Or whatever. Josh Doan was warned yesterday about his visor being up too much and not being properly worn. So he was given a warning. The referee went over to the bench and made sure that the warning was noticed by the coaching staff and everybody, and then all of a sudden Josh is like knocking the visor down a little bit.
0: Well,
1: that was so funny.
0: I thought it was also hilarious that after talking that, we did have an illegal equipment penalty in the game. It was Jack Williams playing without his helmet, which is a
1: What was he doing?
0: he
1: tried to grab it, then made a pass and grabbed it.
0: The brain made it vacated with the helmet for a second.
1: That rule is not new from this year.
0: No, it's not.
1: But it still was funny that there was a call.
0: You know what I'm looking at? Sabres app. There we are. Click at the top of the screen. You can watch us live on the Sabres app every day. We're on Sabres YouTube live. Of course, we've been live for years on MSG. And 8 o'clock tonight, you'll hear us on WGR as well.
1: Yes, but not tomorrow night.
0: Not tomorrow night because it's a game night.
1: It's a game night, so yes.
0: All right. 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
3: We are back with more Sabres Live on MSG. Sabres preseason continues tomorrow here on Sabres Live. Thrilled to have Eric Staal in studio with us, special advisor to the GM, but taking on some different roles here in training camp. I can see that look on your face, Eric, as far as the, you know, the role and what it feels like right now amidst this preseason from your standpoint with this team.
4: No, it feels good. It's definitely a little different. You know, you used to, it doesn't feel that far removed from, you know, being out there putting the work in and sweating and all the things. And now I just kind of stand there, slide some pucks around and make a comment here or there to some of the guys. But no, it's been really, really good. Really fun to see, you know, how much talent, how much skill, how much excitement there is with this group. And happy to be, you know, just a part of this whole mix.
5: I have so many questions, hockey-related, non-hockey-related. I'm going to be all over the place. But because you say, you know, you're in your coach's attire, and do the feet hurt, like, after a while now? Because, you know, this was not, like, I don't want to say it wasn't the role that was specified, but now all of a sudden you're on the ice a lot more, so do the feet hurt?
4: They do. Yeah, they do. They do. A couple extra sessions makes a difference. My left front toe was a little bit tight. I got to talk to Willie about stretching out the wheels, but nothing too bad. I can battle. Battle through it.
5: Yeah, but that's the one thing that people don't realize is if you don't have the skates on every day, and then you put them on every day for like 5 hours, and the dogs are barking like big time.
3: But outside of this training camp role, like, I mean, how often are you on the ice with your own kids?
4: Yeah, a decent amount, for sure. Once the seasons get started for them, it's, you know, every day. But, you know, usually for them, you get an hour of ice time and you're off with training camp and three groups. And so you're on there for a little longer. But nothing to complain about. It's fun to kind of see all these different aspects of the organization, tons of different players, you know, the guys that'll be in Roch, you know, gonna get a full balance of everybody. So it's been really good.
5: Do your kids listen, and do your kids' teammates listen to you as, I mean, he's, you know, one of the best to play the game and all of that? Or do they like, what do you know? Like, the game has changed a lot.
4: There's a mixed bag. There's some days they listen better than others. But, you know, like any good coach, you threaten them with something as far as no time. Pucks or ice time or all those things. But, it's fun to be in the mix at this level, and it's also fun to be in the mix with the younger kids too.
3: You kind of, you know, casually brush it off a little bit in the sense of like, drop in a comment here and there, and, you know, as practice rolls on. But clearly, the organization and the coaching staff value your input right now. That's why you're doing what you're doing. What is it like?

0: like? What do you see with some of the individuals? What type of relations are you establishing with those players? Give us a sense of what it's truly like right now.
1: Yeah, it's been really good, to be honest. You know, luckily for me, I have a previous relationship with like Tomer and Dolls. You know, I was here, you know, albeit briefly, but I was here with those guys. It was COVID. It didn't feel like real life, but I do have a relationship with those guys. And now to have seen them grow since that time to where they are now is really cool for me. And now being on this kind of side of things, I don't feel that far removed. So it's cool in that respect. And then getting to know a lot of the other guys. I mean, there's just, this team is fun to be around. They're super talented. There's steps that have been taken. More steps need to be taken. So it's cool to kind of, you know, give input, give insight, just be a teeny bit of any help I can. And, you know, hopefully they can keep taking steps. So I've enjoyed it.
2: Things that you can teach, like, okay, let's work on face-offs and talk about the power play. But I'm more intrigued about the things that I don't know if you can teach anybody. How much you hated goaltenders? Because it seems like every time you were in front of me or anybody else, you found your way laying on top of us, stepping on us, whacking us. So can you teach that, how much you hated the other team's goalie?
1: I don't know if I hated the other goalie. I just really liked to score. And okay, I knew yes. If I could get in their kitchen or at least be around them and make them think about me possibly falling on top of them or the puck squirting somewhere and someone getting one, that was more of my thought process. But, you know, that's probably a little bit more instinctual, but I mean, you can definitely show some stuff where you can teach guys to get inside, get to the net, and there's a lot of that. And for this team, there's so much talent that they can get that puck inside pretty well, and that's where the goals are. So, you know, but that was probably more for me when I was playing that. I think my passion to actually just get it into the net myself was probably the driving force. I didn't really hate you, but you know, I wanted to get one by you.
2: We hated you. We hated him.
0: Does that feel better now, though? He didn't hate you?
2: I said I hated him, but I couldn't hate him because he was a nice guy. So that's the way it is.
0: So first game of the preseason for Zach Benson clearly showed last night that he doesn't need any further reminders about where to go.
1: Yeah,
0: right?
1: There's a few of those guys on the squad, which, you know, you need the right balance, right? You need guys that are around that crease. You need guys to be able to make plays, you know, from the outside into the interior. And we've got a bunch of different guys that can do those different roles. So
0: but is that, I don't want to say unique because the league has such an embarrassment of riches when it comes to guys that are multi-talented. But is it cool that Benson is such a good playmaker as well as being able to just be an agitator right on the edge of the crease?
1: No, absolutely. I think he's pretty unique for sure that he's got such a great stick on the puck. He's a really good hound. You know, all those top players are really good at coming up with pucks. Any 50-50 battle, they're coming up with it. And, you know, he's one of those guys that, you know, when he doesn't have it, he knows, you know, where the goals are and where to be and where to cause havoc to create offensive opportunity for someone else on the ice. So he's one of those guys that's fun to watch for sure.
2: When you talk about the power play with the guys and you're, you know, you guys got this 50 or 60 page, like, you know, analytical, like, breakdown from Sam Ventura and his, you know, department, and Seth Appert talked about it. Is one of those elements the down low play? Because last night, the power play, going to the goal line, Zach Benson on the left side, trying to make plays from the down low. Not something that the Sabres did a lot of last year. It was more trying to get the shots from the flank or, you know, a deflection or whatnot. Is that part of the approach now because of a Zach Benson and the ability to play down low?
1: Yeah, I mean, I think that's pretty evident even 5-on-5. I just think so much of the goal scoring is, you know, right around that net area, that crease area, and really just trying to stress the opponent. You know, when you have an extra guy, if you can create those little two-on-ones or create those quick plays at the net, it's very valuable. And you can really, you know, with the skill that we have and these talent that we have, we can make those short little share plays. And you got to get hungry, you got to get inside, and you got to get ugly, but you can still use your skill to get tight and inside and make those little plays. And you know, that's an area we're going to keep trying to stress on and work on, and hopefully it works.
0: Did you want to dive into our words to live by here in the studio?
2: Oh yeah, absolutely. Well, so we have a saying. I have something I want to show you. Actually pulled this banner off the wall just for you. You know, I know centers are very protective on face-offs and how important are face-offs. We believe here

0: at Sabres Live that face-offs only matter when they matter. So we actually have a sign that we have on the wall. Face-offs only matter when they matter. Like, the opening face-off doesn't matter. Like, the after-goal face-off doesn't often matter. Do you agree with that? Do you feel like there are certain draws that are more important than others? And is that what you focused on as a centerman and what you're trying to pass on to the players?
1: Some would argue that every face-off matters. This, like, right? Every single face-off matters. But there are a few more that matter more than the others. But, like I said, the game is so fast and so talented now that, like, if you can get stronger in that area, you're going to have the puck more. You're playing offense, and with the skill and talent that this team has, if you can end up with it more on the right side off every faceoff, you're putting yourself in a good spot.
0: Okay, this or that? 70% in the defensive zone or 70% in the offensive zone? Which one would be more important?
1: It's a good question. Probably I've been on the ice for coaching for the last while, so I will say 70% in the defensive zone would probably be better.
2: Yeah. Wow. Yeah. I thought you were going to light us up with offense.
1: I should have. Man, switching sides into the coaching department is a little different.
0: You can forecheck on the offensive zone, though, off a Laws draw.
1: Yep.
0: So.
2: That's fascinating, though, what you just said, like being on both sides. Because you do, as a coach, right? Like, you have to, like, pick your moments, and you're teaching, and you're trying to create that, whatever the focal point is for the day, but you always got to be mindful of how players are wired, and you want to accentuate, you know, their best abilities as well, right?
1: For sure. There's value in so much in both, and there's also strengths of different players and different roles. You know, I was more of the guy that was put out by the coach that to take the offensive zone faceoff. So, like, that was something I took pride in trying to do, because you're trying to create offense and score, but there was other players that were better in the defensive
0: role. He was also a guy that was on the ice at the end of the game, right?
2: Yeah, yeah.
0: And one of the other signs, I didn't take it off the wall, but it says, empty netters are for winners. Mm-hmm. Do you know where you rank in the NHL in all-time empty net goals?
1: It would be, I think I'm up there. I don't know where I'm
2: tied
1: at.
2: Tied for sixth with Mario Lemieux.
1: I was like, if there's no goalie in the net, that's a free goal if you get a shot at it. Like, I'm going to make sure I am absolutely hungry to put it in.
2: I'm sorry to report that since your career has ended, you've fallen significantly further behind Alex Ovechkin. Ovechkin leads the way at 72, Gretzky at 56, but then it's tight. Marchand 41, Hossa 40, Crosby 39, and you and Lemieux at 33. It's amazing company, but I also kind of saw your eyes light up a little bit when Marty was showing you the banner, because we celebrate it because it means the team's in a great place. It means you're leading late in games. You have that opportunity.
3: Here's how Red Barn made Chewy's dreams come true. First, with Red Barn kibble. Then, we built her a spectacular water fountain for some real fun in the sun. Red Barn, where dog dreams come true.
1: It means you're most likely winning the game. And two, you kind of take a breath. You know, once you bury that empty netter, usually that's, you know, they're throwing their fourth line on the ice and kind of eating up the rest of the clock. So, you got to be able to read the game. You got to be able to read defensively where to be and then put yourself in the right spots. But, you know, when there's no goalie, you got a chance to score. You got to score.
2: Like, I love it.
0: Yeah. Did you shoot from the far end of the ice, or were you at that transition time where they're like, get the red line before you get it in?
1: I definitely probably scored a few from inside my red line, but it depends. Totally depends. Totally depends on the moment and the situation. So I wasn't afraid to. I would say I wasn't afraid to shoot it from my end of the rink. Mm-hmm. But you always have to know the moment.
0: Obviously, you're much better than your brother Jordan when it comes to empty net goals. Who's the better at faceoffs, you or your brother Jordan?
1: I will say Jordan, but I've been picking his brain hard here just to. You know, take any tidbit or knowledge that he has that maybe I can pass on to some of our guys. But, he overall was better than me. But if I faced off against him, I would actually like to know those numbers for throughout our career. How many times?
0: We can ask NHL stats.
1: I would be interested to know.
0: I felt like I always beat him.
1: I know early in our career we put a. Our first ever face off against each other, we put a Gatorade on the line. I did win that one. He walked out with an orange Gatorade after the game for me, but that was many moons ago.
2: A few months after his incredible performance, what do you say now about him winning the Conn Smythe and the Canes winning the Cup?
1: Yeah, it's crazy. Crazy, you know, surreal, just kind of watching it from afar. And then, you know, being there for game six of them accomplishing that goal was pretty special. I mean, I know who he is as a person. I know what he's been through as a player. And to kind of end that ride like he did was pretty fantastic. He earned everything. He was fantastic the whole playoffs. And then obviously went to another level there in the finals. And I was proud of him. It was really cool to see. It would have been fun to see our team play them in the conference finals. It was, mm-hmm. you know, one shot away there against Montreal, but would have been a good test for them and for us. But that's the way it went last season, and you know, I was very happy for him because he earned every bit of it.
0: You know, he's younger, but do you call him old man because he's the oldest player to have won the Conn Smythe?
1: Yeah, I mean, he's definitely the old man. I'm sure he hears it a lot now these days, being the elder statesman in his locker room. But you know, he didn't play like that last spring, and he's got a little time left for sure.
0: What's Mark up to? I mean, I got to play with him in New York, and actually, I took his seat on the plane the year that he got the concussion, which was Jordan hitting him, right? That was
1: that was
0: you. That was you. That's right. You gave your brother. But anyway, so he missed a little bit, and I sat in his seat. And when he came back, he was like, "Get out!" But what is Mark doing these days?
1: He's actually doing some defenseman development for the New York Rangers. Okay. So he's doing. I think he's Hartford once a month, and some of their prospects he's trying to help with. Development-wise, and keep an eye on them. So he's doing good.
2: And once camp ends here, what's your schedule look like?
1: Yeah, I'll be kind of in and out here for sure this next 2 months, probably a lot early in the season. The trip out west, I'll be with the guys the whole time. And then once we get to kind of mid-November, it'll be a little bit less, but I'll try and kind of be in and out. And then obviously helping from afar as much as I can. I'll be watching all the games, and you know, by that time, hopefully all the guys have my number and can reach out anytime if they got anything that they want to bounce off me, and just kind of a resource for everybody, and do my best to just be a little part to help keep moving the needle.
2: Very cool.
0: I was going to give you the banner, but we need it back on the wall, so maybe we'll make
1: it's
0: your
1: good.
0: Own banner.
1: It's so. Good. You yeah. keep it here.
2: Thank you so much for coming in, Eric. Appreciate the time.
1: Yeah, appreciate it, guys.
2: The Stahl family, legendary in NHL hockey history, and we are looking forward to seeing your family inside KeyBank Center this year. 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
4: I guess Eric really didn't want to keep the banner from his visit.
5: It's back on the wall.
4: He's got others that he's looked up to over the years.
5: I know, but this is a nice touch.
4: It
5: he
4: is
5: came
4: a
5: in
4: nice
5: studio.
4: Touch.
5: We presented him with a banner, but well, he likes it on the wall.
4: It's the great advantage of having our studio just down the hall here inside a KeyBank Center. From
5: when he walked in, he was like, "Wow, look at this!"
4: It's crazy. The heater is on. It's a comfortable environment. Unfortunately, there's always uncomfortable things within the game, and it was injuries last night. We talked about it off the top of the show with defensemen in the form of Zellweger and Samuelson getting dinged up last night against Columbus. Neither are skating today, and the trickle-down from that is?
5: Well, the trickle-down is we know in camp, especially Lindy Ruff likes to have eight defensemen taking part of the drills. It splits it up evenly. So Ryan Johnson and Radim Mertka were elevated from what was going to be the early practice group to the Sabres full team group. And when you look at the way that they mix and match the players, well, you had Dahlin with Crevier. So lefty Dahlin with a righty Crevier. You had Power, a lefty, with Timmins, a righty. You had Gilbert and Metsä together and Ryan Johnson and Radim Mertka together. So it was almost like taking that third pair and say, okay, well, one is going to take the spot of Samuelson, one is going to take the spot of Zellweger, and we're going to backfill. And not a bad way to look at it for practice. I don't know if that's going to be the same way in games. Who knows what that's going to mean tomorrow night in Detroit and Saturday here in Buffalo to close out the preseason, but that's the way they have it at practice today.
4: Both those remaining preseason games can be heard on WGR and, of course, seen right here on MSG. Another injury of note from last night in the preseason happened early in Dan Vladar's outing against the Boston Bruins. 13 minutes and change into the game. His night came to an end with an upper body injury.
5: Yeah, that was a weird one. He could not handle a long dump in right on him. It should have been a very easy play. It bounced off of him, and as he reached to get the puck, collided with a Boston player, and you can see him favoring his right arm. He actually gave up a goal, but he kept playing. He didn't just lay there. He grabbed his stick again, and then that was it. He went to the bench. Kolosov replaced him. Didn't look good. It almost looked like a shoulder, maybe an elbow injury, the way that he was holding his arm. Mm-hmm. We'll have to wait and see. But Vladar had a really good season for the Flyers last year. Earned himself an extension, a long-term deal. It was a big reason for their success. And goaltending was a question mark before him. And so now they acquired Joseph Woll from the Toronto Maple Leafs this summer. So Woll is there. Kolosov is there. They do have depth, but their main guy was Vladar, and now it's a bad start. Again, an injury somewhere in the NHL.
4: Yes, and last night, Askarov, who we mentioned on yesterday's show, was pretty good for San Jose.
5: Good.
4: Ivar Stenberg was actually all around it offensively in a tight game against Vegas that went to a shootout. And if you're wondering about the poise of the second overall pick, I think he'll be just fine in all situations and certainly in shootouts, as he showed here.
5: I mean, he's got such great skills.
4: I
5: and
4: love
5: patience.
4: The hammering
5: the puck
4: home
5: behind.
4: Five hole.
5: Wait. Is the goalie going to make a move? Because if the goalie makes a move, I'm going to go to my backhand. But the goalie's standing strong. I'm going to go 5-0. And yes, that's a good move. He had an assist on the lone goal by San Jose in the game.
4: Yep.
5: The Misa goal. This is a player. Look, he didn't play college last year. He didn't play juniors last year. He played, you know, in Europe with pros. Yeah. And I think he'll have an immediate impact in San Jose this year.
4: Well, do you ever wonder about this? I had never thought about it before, but I thought about it this morning.
5: Whoa.
4: I think Bill Guerin's last job in the NHL will be with Minnesota. Like, I'm envisioning him being here for like the next 15 years.
5: I mean, he's
4: like
5: not going to be the owner, but he'll be as close to ownership when he's done with the GM.
4: Like, why does it feel that way? He just got his an extension. Obviously, now his focus is on getting Quinn Hughes extended. But some people just seem like they're in a place that they will be for a long, long time. And I feel that with Bill Guerin.
5: So I feel like Bill Guerin is like the professional poker player that is at another level of calculated aggression in everything that he's done. Mm-hmm. The Quinn Hughes trade last year. Now he's obviously trying to see if maybe they can extend him or whatnot. The Kaprizov contract. And Minnesota is one of those teams. I have them finishing second in the Central Division. Mm-hmm. You know, Colorado, I think, will be first, Minnesota second. I think Bill Guerin has done a really, really aggressive, good job with Minnesota, and he's being rewarded. And that's what happens. You take a few swings as a GM. Mm-hmm. Maybe you miss, you get fired. You hit, you get a long-term extension, you'll be there for a long time.
4: In some ways, his tenure isn't that different from Chuck Fletcher's tenure in that this is a team that is expected and typically makes the playoffs every year. They finally got over a hump, right, and won a round, which was something that was really challenging for Fletcher, who, by the way, recently joined Seattle as an advisor. But what Guerin and the personnel, like the roster, has been able to do is it has started to change the narrative about Minnesota and become a destination place, right?
5: Like, so Guerin is different, but I can appreciate what you're saying. And I remember talking to Danny Briere about when he joined the Flyers as just, you know, in the front office, and he watched Fletcher kind of just do his job in Philly. And maybe Fletcher didn't do a good enough job in Philly, ended up getting fired. But sometimes behind the scenes, you learn a lot from these people that have so much experience in the job as general manager or hockey operation. You learn a lot. And I think that Billy Guerin has learned a lot from a lot of people around him. Now, he puts his own flair, and he's always done that.
4: Yeah.
5: You know, even with the media, that's great. But there is some GMs around the league that are going to look at Bill Guerin now. And I love Billy Guerin said something that always stuck with me. He says, when I make a trade, I'm not looking to fleece the other team. I'm not looking to win the trade at all costs. I'm looking to make a trade that works for me, and it probably works for them too. Yep. That's what I want to do. And I'm like, how about this? Not saying I got to win everything. I just want to make my team better. That's all that matters.
4: 30 seconds or less on the captaincy in Anaheim. It was a bit of a surprise for many, I think, in veteran Mikael Granlund at age 34 getting the C.
5: So a surprise, yes. And then in retrospective, they let go of Kreider to make room, and there was a lot of rumors that saying that maybe Granlund is the one you got to move on from. No, Anaheim is like, we want Granlund, and not only do we want him, we want him to be our captain. So I think that when you look back at it, you're like, oh, it makes sense why they didn't move from Mikael Granlund.
4: I'm excited for him. You know, I was banging the Granlund drum 2 years ago when he was overachieving in San Jose for a team that just couldn't get going yet. I was like, man, he is giving everything possible, and I think the Ducks have shown that even after a bit of a slow start in his tenure with Anaheim, it really came around and well-earned for a veteran.
5: You never know what happens inside the locker room.
4: Oh, my goodness. So
5: and
4: true.
5: That is a big decision that a lot of people are going to say, who? What? What about Carlson? What about Carter Gauthier? No. This may be the leader.
4: Sabre season ticket memberships are sold out for this coming season, but for a $100 deposit, you can get your name on the list to enjoy the following benefits, which is first access to purchase future season memberships when they become available, playoff ticket pre-sale access, one-time discount to the Buffalo Pro Shop, the online team store. 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
11: Meet Josh.
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12: Don't get me wrong, hoops are my first love. 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
11: 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He's eager to play, and you can see the difference in his game.
13: 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The debate about sports specialization by high school athletes continues. Some argue that high school athletes who play one sport all year long have a better chance of landing a lucrative pro contract. 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In fact, 30 of the 32 first-round picks in last year's NFL draft played more than one sport in high school. Of the 32 players drafted, 22 also participated in high school track and field. 19 also played basketball. 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
4: Sabres' third game of the preseason happens tomorrow in Detroit. Happy birthday to former Sabres Donald Odette, Dixon Ward, and to the great Dane Smith of Buffalo Bandits and NLL fame.
5: What I did? Donald Odette's famous line. He comes back to the bench after giving up.
4: You've taken that and run with it for sure.
5: That was Rob Ray. Yeah.
4: Now, on this date in 1992, this is pretty crazy when you think about her place in the game and where women's hockey is at today. Manon Rayon played one period in goal for the Tampa Bay Lightning during a preseason game versus the Blues. Now, like, this ends up being almost 6 years prior to being in the gold medal game for Canada at the Olympics in Nagano,
5: for the first ever time, they had women's hockey and the NHL players in Nagano.
4: Right. It was such a huge time. And, like, her legacy within the game outside of this moment of being in an NHL uniform and her dabbling in minor pro leagues as well. And when you think of how legendary her name is within the women's game and how few places there were for her and other women to play outside of their national programs at that time, and to see what we're experiencing with the PWHL now.
5: Holy cow, trailblazer.
4: It's so incredible to have witnessed this in our lifetimes, that it has grown so much.
5: So our brother was a fantastic hockey player as well. Her dad was a coach back in the days. She grew up like 10 minutes from my house.
4: Yep.
5: And probably her greatest achievement in her life, she was my goalie coach. I'm not kidding you. I was like 11 years old, 10, 11 years old, and she was my goalie coach for 1 month because her dad was our coach. And so she would come on the ice and help us a little bit. And she always said, I knew you would become an NHL goalie because I taught you at a young age.
4: Okay.
5: She's great. She's awesome.
4: Do you remember what she taught you?
5: Yeah, you know what? One of the things she taught me, she had just learned that from Patrick Roy. Uh-huh. She was playing. She played juniors in Trois-Rivières and with Justin Thibault. She actually went in a little bit, and she was on the ice.
4: Incredible, because Thibault gets traded for Roy.
5: For Roy. So she went on the ice in a practice in Montreal with Patrick Roy, and he said, when you're down in the butterfly, is the puck is to your right, you have to get up with your left leg. And that was kind of backwards at the time, because you'd always want to get up with your leg that's closest to the puck. And he's like, no, you get up with your left leg so you can push right away to that side. She brought that to the ice with us, which we were just starting to learn the butterfly. Mm-hmm. I used to think, like, she's nuts. Puck is over there. I'm diving. I'm not getting up. Like, that's what. But that's one of the things she taught us when we were on the ice with her. And I've seen her around the rink. Her son went to development camp with the Sabres a couple of years back. She's like, how's he doing? How's he doing? She's great, a trailblazer. And the women's landscape when it comes to hockey was changed the day that she went to Tampa Bay for training camp and got into an NHL preseason game.
4: A year earlier on this date in 1991, the great Scotty Bowman elected to the Hockey Hall of Fame, and obviously the resume is too long to cram into less than a minute to go in the show.
5: I mean, the greatest coach, in my opinion, that's ever coached in the National Hockey League.
4: Right, but now, you know, you look at the Lindy Ruffs of the world and
5: the Paul Maurices
4: of the world. And
5: John Cooper.
4: Right, but Paul especially, because he started so young. Like, it seemed unimaginable that any coach would ever get to some of Scotty's number. I don't think it's as unrealistic
5: Talk hockey with Scotty Bowman, even now. He came to our Sabres alumni golf tournament that get together the night before.
4: Mm-hmm.
5: It's unbelievable, the details of the game, the adjustment that he's made from coaching in the 70s to in the 90s and the 2000s. Amazing, 60s, man.
4: 70s, 60s, 80s,
5: 90s,
4: and
5: 70s, you're right.
4: Yeah, unbelievable.
5: St. Louis.
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17: 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You can now find us on Channel 260. And as always, you can hear us on hundreds of local affiliates throughout North America. Fun show so far. We've had a couple of great guests. We've debated whether or not the Cardinals should trade Marvin Harrison Jr. amidst the reports that came out today and what could be a likely landing spot for the fourth overall draft pick a couple of years ago, who is looking, unfortunately, more and more like a BUST, bust, bust, bust. And he's had a brutal start to this season. And the tape don't lie. Some disinterested-looking, lazy routes that he has been running. And Mike LaFleur spoke today, head coach of the Cardinals. Jacoby Brissett spoke today. Jacoby Brissett did a little bit more to kind of affirm or maybe persuade you that they believe in him. But hearing Mike LaFleur speak about Marvin Harrison Jr., it didn't sound all that encouraging to me. I think they're going to trade him in the coming weeks. Talk about the other big news. Jackson Dart indeed had his surgery today. He's going to be out for the rest of the regular season. If they do make the playoffs, which as a Giants fan, I am not holding out any hope that they do. He could potentially return. But again, I'm not holding out hope for that. Aaron Judge, meanwhile, I am holding out hope for him. Big, massive breaking news from about 2 hours ago that we talked about on the show. Aaron Judge told Jorge Castillo of ESPN today that he is intending on playing in the wild card series against the Red Sox, which starts in 6 days from now. A day after, manager Aaron Boone said that the plan is that he will likely not be with us for that series. So I got, my life has meaning again. Yesterday, I had nothing. I was a dead man. Dead man. I was dead inside between the Jackson Dart news and the Aaron Judge news. Yes, I'm a Giants Yankees fan. And I said, I guess that's the price to pay for the Knicks title. I'm paying that price now. But hold on, maybe Aaron Judge, just maybe, is going to be playing for the Yankees in game one next Tuesday, which will all but certainly be against the Boston Red Sox. So you want to join in on the phones, 310-840-4910. You can also hit me up on Twitter at PatBoyle44. We've got plenty of baseball scores that we will get you in just a bit. Brad and I were just giving you a bunch of updates last segment. So we'll keep you posted on all the big playoff implication baseball games throughout the rest of the night. But we start off this hour with hot or cold. Let's get producer Brandon Combs in the mix for a little hot or cold on the biggest topics and the biggest debates in sports. Combsy, what's going on, brother? How you doing?
18: Oh, you know, just watching PCA stand on first base and not try to take second. He walks, and now we've got an 0-2 count on Suzuki with two outs in the bottom of the fifth. I thought he'd be going first pitch. He did not, and still has not taken off from first base. So 1-2 count on Suzuki. I mean, you kind of put Suzuki in a spot where even if you go, if the ball's close, he's got a swing, so it's going to take away the stolen base.
17: Yeah, but I mean, doesn't he go now regardless? Because if it's not a strike and Suzuki doesn't swing, then you would think he's got it stolen. Why hasn't he tried to steal yet? We need the 40.
18: I know. They've tried two pickoff attempts already as well. So, like, I mean, you got to go and hope Suzuki can take a ball and hope that the ball's out of the zone. I think he's about to go here. He's got that lean to him. He's going. No, he stopped. Oh, he stopped. He stopped, and it was ball two.
17: Why'd he fake it?
18: I don't know. Oh, everybody in attendance is everybody's on their feet. Everybody's got the phones out, and now Suzuki has to swing, and he does, and on a 2-2 pitch, trouble, but no, they make the play on a sliding catch to end the inning. I mean, it's just pins and needles now because everybody's anticipating it, and I don't know why he didn't go there. For the life of me, I don't understand it.
17: So this game could go another 12 innings because there is not a single run on the board, but assuming it goes only 9, PCA probably has one more at-bat left in this game.
18: Yeah, at least one more. He'll get at least one more because that was only the bottom of the fifth. So, yeah. But, I mean, it is what it is. You're still trying to win a game.
17: If there's still, a bottom of the ninth, he'll probably get up again.
18: Yeah. And if the Cubs had already clinched or already knew their seed, like I would have said, just go. Who cares if you're out? You know what I mean? But twice, at this point, you're in a nothing-nothing game. Like, you know, you're still trying to win a baseball game. So still have to be smart about it. I do understand that. It's just the anticipation, and we want it. So we're looking for it. But we'll get there. We'll get there. I'm certain.
17: Yeah. Meanwhile, Ellie De La Cruz looking to join the 30-30 club. Obviously not nearly as prestigious as Pete trying for the 40-40 club. Only one of
19: trying to become one of just seven players in the history of baseball to do it. Ellie De La Cruz needs a home run and one stolen base. He's 0 for 3 tonight for the Reds. So we'll keep an eye on that as well. But Combs, you ready for some hot or cold?
18: I'm always ready for some hot or cold. I spend the first 3 hours anticipating hot or cold every single night.
19: Oh, I know you do. I know
18: just
19: you do.
18: You know.
19: It's because you love talking to me.
18: That's exactly what it is. That's exactly what it is. As a matter of fact, as you say things, I'm like, oh, we could put that in hot or cold. Oh, we could put that in hot or cold too. This guy's out of his mind. All right, let's start here. The Bears will beat the Eagles on Monday night with Case Keenum under center. I said it in our, you know, hump day Hail Marys. Hot or are you cold?
19: Cold. Cold. This is, you know, you're going to hang your hat. I already know where you're going. You're going to hang your hat on last year's performance, a game that I was at. And again, I was silently cheering as a Giants fan and an Eagles hater when the Bears ran for, was it 290 yards all down the Eagles' throat at the link on Black Friday? And this game's at Soldier Field. It ain't happening. Not with Case Keenum. Even if it's Tyson Bagent, as long as Caleb Williams is not playing, and it's almost a certainty that he's not, the Eagles are going to win this football game. Because, you know, last year the Eagles had to somewhat respect Caleb Williams and his throwing ability and his maneuver ability in the pocket and outside of the pocket. Case Keenum has zero mobility. So you could put 8 guys in the box, try to stop the run, and then you're not worried about Case Keenum beating you with his legs. So you're just worried about Case Keenum beating any kind of blitzes or being able to beat the coverage in the passing game with Colston Loveland, who's got 1 catch for 3 yards so far. Khalif Raymond's your leading receiver. I'm sorry, not happening. It's not happening. If it was Caleb Williams, I would say I would put the Bears as the favorite. I'd pick the Bears to win the game. But it is Case Keenum. And so the Eagles are going to walk into Soldier Field. And even if Dallas Goedert doesn't play, and even if Saquon Barkley doesn't play, Vic Fangio and that defense, they're coming for revenge. They're coming to get their lick back. And honestly, Combs, we'll talk about it more later on in the show, but this is Ben Johnson's first game without the number one overall pick that he's calling plays for. So he's actually got to be a head coach for the first time. He's got to get creative here and be a great play caller when the chips are stacked against him. I don't think he's going to be capable of doing that. So, no, cold. The Eagles are going to win this game.
18: Case Keenum, the ultimate game manager. If he plays a clean game, if he does not turn the ball over, if he does not throw an interception, the Chicago Bears are going to win this football game. They're going to be able to run the ball. And my prediction, Case Keenum, 155 yards passing, 1 touchdown. No interceptions. You have DeAndre Swift, over 100 yards rushing, 2 touchdowns. Bears win this football game. You can say Ben Johnson, this is going to be a first time without a number one pick that he's able to call plays for. No, well, he had Jared Goff, too, that he called plays for. Did pretty well with that.
19: Yeah, it's a number one overall pick.
18: Okay, so you're gonna tell me that Jared Goff is that talented?
19: Yes, Jared Goff has four straight seasons with over 4,400 passing yards. The Bears don't have one in their history.
18: Okay, they're about to.
19: Hold on, no, don't do that.
18: He's gonna miss three weeks, and they're still gonna throw for 4,400 yards.
19: So you're telling me, you think Jared Goff stinks? You think Jared Goff is not a great quarterback? Not a good quarterback?
18: I think Jared Goff's a good quarterback. I don't think he's great.
19: Where would you put him right now? Where would you put him in the NFL hierarchy? You have him in the top 12?
18: Yeah. Oh, absolutely. Okay. Top 8, probably.
19: Okay. Top 8. Yeah, probably 8 or 9. I think that's fair.
18: Yeah. Somewhere in there.
19: Okay. And he was the number one overall pick.
18: That's probably where I would end up having him being.
19: And he's the number one overall pick. And so is Caleb Williams. So it's the first time Ben Johnson's not calling plays for a number one overall pick.
18: Okay. All right. Well, it's going to be the first time that Ben Johnson walks out with Case Keenum under center and wins a football game too. Bank on it.
19: So, all right. So even if he doesn't turn the football over, you're only expecting him to throw for 155 yards. So you're either expecting one of two things here comes. You think with Vic Fangio, great defensive play caller, great defensive coordinator, knows that Case Keenum is not even in the same stratosphere as Caleb Williams or most starting quarterbacks in the NFL. And you're again, you're predicting he only throws for a 155. So Vic Fangio is probably going to put 8-9 guys in the box at times to stop the run game. You think that the Bears are just going to run them over regardless? Or you're telling me you think the Bears defense, which has been lackluster so far to start the season, I know they only gave up 9 points to the Vikings. I think you would also agree that the reason the Bears only scored 3 in that game is because the weather was terrible. You're telling me the Bears defense is going to have a big game and they're going to create turnovers, or that Jalen Hurts is going to stink? Which of those two scenarios plays out? Because you already said Case Keenum ain't going to throw for a lot.
18: No, I think the Bears are going to be able to run the ball effectively. I think that the Bears are going to be able to control the clock. They're going to be able to keep Philly off of the field, and they're going to do all of the things that they need to do to win this football game. I think if you play controlled football, if you don't turn the ball over, if you don't give Philly second chances, you're going to win this football game. And I think that that's what the Bears are going to do. I mean, I don't know how many times you want to say it. I think the Bears are winning this football game. I don't think the Cubs are going to win another game the rest of the freaking season, because we got guys who can't hit with runners in scoring position, and we've got guys giving up home runs to Kyle freaking Stowers.
19: Yikes. 2-0 Marlins?
18: Yes, 2-0 Marlins.
19: Well, the good news is I got the Phillies game on now, and the Brewers are winning 4-1, so you're not going to lose any ground there.
18: Great. Cool.
19: And then you just need Yamamoto and his final start of the regular season to shove, and you need the Padres to lose, and it's as if this night never happened.
18: Yeah. Yeah, and you still haven't clinched a playoff spot with 2 games against the frickin' Miami Marlins.
19: You love the Marlins a couple weeks ago.
18: Un-freaking-real. They're a scrappy team, man. They're a scrappy team. They shouldn't be as good as the Chicago Cubs. I mean, you should not allow this team to come into Wrigley and beat you 2 nights in a row when you have a playoff spot on the line.
19: The Marlins and the Cubs, the discrepancy between their wins is closer than the discrepancy between the Cubs and the Brewers' wins. So you could say the Marlins are closer to the Cubs and the Cubs are closer to the Brewers.
18: And you let Ryan Gusto come in and shove. Just absolutely
19: I did
18: shove
19: warn you.
18: For 5 innings.
19: I got to assume the wind is blowing in again big time.
18: Yes. Didn't stop Kyle Stowers from hitting a home run.
19: Tough.
18: Unreal.
19: That's tough.
18: Team anger.
19: Okay. Well, just don't get your hopes up on Monday night when Case Keenum is under center and he probably turns it over twice and, you know, the Eagles run for 175 yards and get some payback.
18: Let's see how your MVP plays tomorrow night.
19: Who? Panics?
18: See you with that tattoo.
19: Oh, you're Jordan Love. I got both my MVPs, Penix and Jordan Love. Tomorrow's night's going to be a good night for me. I'm hoping for a 35-31 game.
18: you're hedging it yourself already, huh?
19: I'm not hedging anything.
18: Well, either way, I win. I said that Jordan Love was going to be an MVP. Oh, I said Michael Penix was going to come out and he was going to be the savior for the Falcons. Either way, well, I'm good.
19: The game could be 7-3 and both quarterbacks could be terrible, and then I could be doubly wrong.
18: That would be my dream. That would be my dream scenario tomorrow night.
19: That would be your dream. Yeah. What if the Packers win? Packers win, but both quarterbacks play terribly. That's your dream scenario? A Packers win?
18: No. I'll take the Falcons winning 7-3. I never want the Packers to win ever. I want them to be 0 for the rest of their franchise. Just throwing it out there. All right, let's move on to the next hot or cold. The next month and a half is the best month and a half of the sports calendar. Hot or cold?
19: I'm going to go cold. I'm going to go cold, and I'll just rattle it off here. So the next month and a half, we've got college football, NFL in full swing. You've got the postseason for Major League Baseball, including the World Series. We've got the starts of the season for the NHL and the NBA. So you got five sports going. We will have the sports equinox coming up. There will be a day probably in the next 2 weeks. No, it would have to be during the World Series because the NBA doesn't start until October 20th. So in about 30 days from now, there probably will be a day where there's hockey, basketball, baseball, and football on all at once. And it is awesome. Don't get me wrong. But I still think that January is the best time. Yeah. January or the end of March. January, because the football playoffs, I think, are unrivaled. Also, you've got the college football playoff. You've got NBA and NHL, yeah, like middle towards getting towards the back half of the regular season. But then you've also, and there's no baseball. But I still think the NFL playoffs reign supreme. And then the end of March, we've got baseball opening day. We've got March Madness. You've got football. Now, there's really nothing with the football. That's the big part that stinks. And you've got, I would say April. You've got the end of March Madness. You've got the first week of the week or two of the season for baseball. You've got the NBA playoffs and hockey playoffs about to begin. Yeah, I don't know, Combs. Maybe the more I think about it, maybe you're right. Maybe it is this next month and a half. That was a terrible answer by me. I always think, I don't know. I always got hurt. Who just got hurt?
18: Kevin Gossman.
19: Why is he?
18: Had a play where nobody was covering third, and Bush throws the ball to third, and Gossman tries to dive. He does dive, and he tags the runner out, and he hurts himself on the dive. And now he's leaving the game.
19: Oh, man. And what was Kevin Gausman lining up to be in that rotation for the playoffs?
18: It's still to be determined. For me, you don't go out and trade for him unless he's your number one. I think he's been good enough to be the game one starter. That could still be Matthew Boyd, because Matthew Boyd's been really good here the last couple of outings as well. But he's either your one or your two. Man, I hope they're just being precautionary with him here in the sixth inning, and taking him out, because oh my god. Anyway, yes, that was a stupid answer by you, and yes. This is the best month and a half on the sports calendar. I mean, you've got football, NFL football, you've got college football all weekend long. You got the heat of the Major League Baseball pennant chase right now, where every single night we've got four or five games with huge playoff implications. And then after that, starting next week, you've got the playoffs.
19: Playoffs?
18: Yeah, playoffs. You got to play Major League Baseball playoffs starting with you, and you still got football on Thursday, you still got football on Saturday, football on Sunday. It's the best time of the sports calendar over the next month and a half. Plus, you got basketball and hockey ramping up, which I can't wait for hockey. Like, it's to me, this is the best month and a half of the sports calendar, bar none. Look, I think that the NFL playoffs are fantastic. I love it. I love watching the Super Bowl, but there's nothing else going on in January. It's a bunch of basketball games, you know, where nobody's playing because nobody cares about the regular season in the NBA. You've got college basketball, but I don't care about freaking Pitt versus North Carolina State in January. And there's nothing else going on. And then in February, stuff starts to sort of ramp up I mean, you start to get excited about spring training, but there might not be any spring training this year. And then what? I mean, you're talking about what?
19: Yeah, Daytona? I'd like to...
18: like
19: I'd like to change my answer. I think you're right. I think it's this next month and a half. Because it has to be a time where there's both NFL and college football. And so it's either the NFL playoffs and the college football playoff, which is January. But at that time, like NBA and NHL, and I'm a diehard NBA fan, you know, like those are kind of like the worst parts of the season in January, like leading up those few weeks leading up to the trade deadline and the All-Star break. I feel like that's when teams really don't give that much of a crap. And there's no baseball. So, yeah. And you have college basketball beginning in this next month and a half. So, yeah, I'd say when you have both the NFL, college football, you have baseball playoffs, and the start of the NHL, NBA season and college basketball season. All right, Combs, you've convinced me. I will forever have that take now.
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0: Number to join the show, 310-840-4910. You can also hit me up on Twitter, at PatBoyle44. Let's get you a scoreboard update here on some big games across the major leagues and their playoff implications. It went final in Philadelphia. The Brewers beat the Phillies 4-1 behind an excellent pitching performance from Logan Henderson. 5 innings, 1 run, 3 strikeouts. And Milwaukee got a home run from Bryce Turang, a home run from Christian Yelich, and a 2-run single from William Contreras. The Brewers now 99-59. They've already broken the franchise record for wins in a season. One more win for 100. Pat Murphy better be the three-peat manager of the year. My God, is he the best manager on the planet. And the Brewers take one more giant step closer to getting home field advantage throughout the entire postseason. Meanwhile, for the Phillies, they came into the night tied for all 3 wild card spots with the Cubs and the Padres. They were all 87-70. So the Phillies' loss at the moment has them in that third and final wild card spot. And the Arizona Diamondbacks, 3.5 games back, they are the only other team hanging by a thread in those wild card standings. The Diamondbacks lead the Rockies 4-1. So if they win, they'll move 3 games back of Philadelphia. But again, there's only 4 games left to play in the season after tonight. So they will need to win out, and they'll need the Phillies or the Padres or the Cubs to lose out. Speaking of which, Cubbies still trailing the Marlins 2-0, but this is a massive point in the game in Wrigleyville. Bases loaded, 1 out. And make that 2 outs. Bases loaded, 2 outs in the bottom of the 6th, and Dansby Swanson will come to the plate for the Cubbies, who have not been able to solve the Marlins pitching staff, which has now been turned over to the bullpen. So if the Cubs lose, that's a big win for the Phillies, and it'll be a big win for the Padres, and of course it'll be a big win for the Diamondbacks. Padres play the Dodgers in 40 minutes from now. Yoshi Yamamoto on the mound for the Dodgers, and Shohei Ohtani back from the injured list. He'll be batting 2nd and DHing tonight for the Dodgers. Meanwhile, it'll be the lefty Robbie Ray on the mound for San Diego. And the Dodgers, again, if they want any hope of getting the number one seed and home field advantage throughout the playoffs, they need to win that game and hope that the Brewers start losing some games. Astros and the Mariners coming up at the top of the hour with the AL West still firmly in the balance. The Astros tied with the Rangers, identical, 78-79, mediocre records, tied atop the AL West. And the Rangers are tied with the Mets right now, 2-2. They were down 2-0, but they got a Jake Berger ribby single and then an RBI fielder's choice from Evan Carter. So Rangers tied with the Mets, 2-2. And then in the AL Central, the Red Sox lead the Guardians 1-0 at Fenway in the bottom of the 8th. Boston, there is a scenario where they get the 6th seed and they drop to the final spot in the wild card. Highly unlikely. I think they only need to win one more game, and they would do that if they win tonight. But we know the AL Central is going to come down to likely the final day of the season. The Cleveland Guardians enter the day 1 game ahead of the White Sox. So the White Sox hoping for their Red Sox counterparts, their different colored sock counterparts, to get that win. But the White Sox in a battle themselves, tied with the Royals 4-4 in the bottom of the 6th. Meanwhile, Dansby Swanson, I think, just let go of his bat as he blooped a little soft liner into left field, and the Cubs have tied the game. Dansby Swanson with one of the hits of the season. Oh, boy. So we're tied in Wrigleyville, 2-2 in the bottom of the 6th. And in that game, we're on history watch. Pete Crow Armstrong gunning to join the 40-40 club and be just the 7th player in Major League history to do so. He needs one more stolen base. He didn't let go of the bat. It was a broken bat for Swanson. Wow. Broken bat, soft line drive single. Ties the game at 2 apiece. So baseball is lit right now. Baseball slaps. Pete Crow Armstrong, by the way, on deck. All righty. So there's your update on all things baseball. We will keep you posted. Combs has no idea what's going on. He thought PCA was up now. He's not. Doesn't even know his own team. So we'll keep you posted on all the baseball scores. But in the meantime, you know, I saw this yesterday and we didn't get enough time to talk about it, but it's going to become a massive story once these teams get ready to play each other in week six when the Seahawks play the Broncos. And that's a Thursday night game in Denver. But Mike McDonald, Super Bowl champion head coach for the Seattle Seahawks, did a recent interview with Graham Bensinger and recounted a story from the beginning of the 2024 season where Sean Payton accused Mike McDonald and the Seahawks of cheating. Yes, accused them of cheating. Essentially, here's the skinny. The Seahawks beat the Broncos in the first game of the 2024 season. They held the Broncos to 231 total yards. And that was Bo Nix's NFL debut. And I guess that Sean Payton, maybe a couple weeks after that win, or you know, after that game, after that win for the Seahawks, Sean Payton learned that the Seahawks had some of their plays. Now, how did they have their plays? Mike McDonald told Graham Bensinger, quote, fans will post plays from training camp on Twitter. So it's like public knowledge. We took like 100 plays from their training camp. We were scouting them. Sean Payton caught wind of that. And according to Mike McDonald, he called Seahawks GM John Schneider and quote, unquote, lost it. Mike McDonald said, quote, this is the middle of the season. We won the game back in week one. We were in the fight our first year. There was a lot of bleep going on. So he called John and basically threatened to come out publicly and do a whole Patriots Spygate type of thing. Mike McDonald clarified, he said, quote, I'm sitting there like, oh my God, we didn't cheat. They thought it was a Michigan thing where we had a plant and the whole thing. So we had a counter with him and say, if you come out with this, we're going to sue you because it's not true. Sean Payton basically do like a Patriots Spygate or like, the, you know, the Michigan Connor Stallions plant, like they were stealing plays. And Mike McDonald was like, no, we literally just went on Twitter and saw Broncos fans posting videos from their training camp. And we kind of snuffed out some of their plays, honestly, kind of genius. And it's because of that reason now, like the Broncos don't allow their training camp practices to be filmed. The Seahawks, many teams don't allow their training camp practices in July, when teams will often go to a different, you know, the Steelers go to Latrobe. There was at St. John Fisher University, where the Bills will go to, you know, these remote sites and whatnot. Basically, every team does it. And fans can attend training camp practices. But most NFL teams now don't let you film training camp because of stuff like this. But according to Mike McDonald, that's all they did. They just took videos that fans posted off of Twitter. And it's not like, you know, again, it, like a lot of these videos are clear as day. I didn't go out and search them out, but like I've seen, you know, a couple of years ago when people would post videos from Jets training camp or Giants training camp. And even then, beat reporters will still post a lot of videos of stuff that happens in practice. But there's a media session part of practice where you can film it. A lot of practice you're not allowed to film for almost, I think, every NFL team. I mean, every NFL team should have those rules. But a couple of years ago, Mike McDonald and the Seahawks were just like scouring Twitter, and they're like, hey, that looks like we should be prepared for that play. We should be prepared for this play. Said over 100 plays just with people, from fans posting stuff on Twitter. And Sean Payton lost his mind and basically threatened to sue the Seahawks or to go public with it, like they were, you know, going to uncover some bombshell cheating scandal. Mike McDonald said, quote, but it was like the Cold War. He's like, I'm going to hit the button. Well, we're going to hit the button. None of us hit the button. I mean, Sean Payton has got some freaking nerve, man. He's got some set on him accusing anybody of wrongdoing, especially cheating in the NFL. The guy that is guilty of one of the most infamous scandals in NFL history, Bounty Gate, where he's paying players. They made a slush fund to pay their defensive players money, bounties, for literally intentionally hurting players and trying to take them out. Sean Payton got suspended for an entire season because of Bounty Gate. He was the first head coach to ever be suspended in NFL history, and he got suspended for the entire year without pay. He was disgraced, and he is a disgrace still because of that. not that his entire career is a disgrace, but that is a disgrace on his career. And Sean Payton had the nerve to try to go public with the Seahawks cheating and accusing them of some Spygate thing or some Michigan Connor Stallions plant thing. I mean, what a loser move from Sean Payton. You wonder why, if you ever hear some people talk about Sean Payton, me included, I ain't going to run from it, and they talk about him in a negative light, or they, you know, they never let you forget about Bountygate. Or they never, you know, I always, Sean Payton's arrogant, man. He's an arrogant, arrogant coach and an arrogant person that was guilty of trying to cover up one of the worst things that the sport has ever seen. Paying players to intentionally hurt other players. And he had the gall to try to accuse Mike McDonald and the Seahawks of cheating when literally all they did was go on Twitter. Don't put all your plays out there for the fans to see, because you're putting them out there for other teams to see. And again, most teams now don't allow you to film most parts of training camp, but that's pretty funny. That's pretty funny. And I don't know if Mike McDonald knew that that was going to go as public as it has. I mean, he did an interview with Graham Bensinger. I got to imagine if anybody sits you down for a podcast interview or whatever it may be, you got to know that anything you say in today's age could be disseminated and distributed to millions of people. So again, week 6, Thursday Night Football, Seahawks, Broncos is going to be real interesting. But I just laugh at Sean Payton. Like, he was like, Mike McDonald's quote, that it was basically like a Cold War. And Sean Payton was like threatening the entire year, I'm going to hit the button, I'm going to tell everybody. And Mike McDonald was like, go ahead, dude, do it. We're going to sue you. And Sean Payton backed down and never did it. 310-840-4910. All right, when we come back, it is truly now or never for the Penix God. But ahead of Thursday Night Football tomorrow at Lambeau, I'm expecting the season debut of Michael Penix to be a memorable one. And I'll tell you why when we come back. 310-840-4910. I'm Pat Boyle. 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

Dirty Birds fans, where you at? It's a big night tomorrow. Season feels like it is firmly on the line when the Atlanta Falcons go to Lambeau Field to take on Jordan Love and the Green Bay Packers, who have been far from convincing in the first 2 weeks of the season. But ATL, it is time for the Penix God. It is time for Michael Penix to make his season debut after tearing his ACL last November. Penix is back tomorrow night. And as somebody that's been holding on to whatever last little bit of Michael Penix stock is out there, I feel incredibly excited about this kid tomorrow and the prospects of this season turning around. It has been an absolute nightmare for the Atlanta Falcons through the first 2 weeks of the season. They brought in Tua as an insurance policy in case Michael Penix wasn't ready to go to start the season, and he wasn't. Well, the only problem is Tua wasn't ready to go either. He was dealing with a stiff back in training camp, and then a couple of days before the week one opener against the Steelers, looked like he threw out his back on a routine throw in practice. They called it a strained oblique. And so the Falcons, just a month after signing Cooper Rush, were forced to start him with undrafted free agent Jack Stram, the only other quarterback on the roster. And Cooper Rush could not have been worse in the first two games. They lose by 7 against the Steelers, even though, I mean, that was more so about Pittsburgh just not being able to put them away than anything else. And then they get obliterated on Sunday at home against the Panthers, 34-3. It was one of the worst displays of football I've ever seen in my life. And so I know there's a lot of Falcons fans that were just clinging to anything they could use for hope, for fuel for the rest of this season. But the Penix God, he's got the cape on. He's ready to deliver. And I'm going to double down on it here. I know they've looked terrible through the first 2 weeks. We know how much quarterback play can change everything. I still think the Falcons win the NFC South because I think Michael Penix is about to have a baller-ass season. A baller-ass season is on the cards for Michael Penix. I have been behind the Penix God since his time at Washington, since his time at Indiana. But really, when he put the Washington Huskies on the map and took them all the way to the national title game, I said, this kid's special. This kid's got every throw. This kid's got the arm strength. He might not have the mobility at the NFL level, and he has since torn another ACL. But his pocket presence, his maneuverability in the pocket, the arm strength, the poise, the clutch. And you saw a glimpse of it last year. Don't try to pretend like you didn't. Don't call me up and tell, oh, Michael Penix has never been good. Michael Penix has never done anything. Poppycock. That's BS. That's a straight-up lie. Because Michael Penix helped lead the Falcons to a resounding, dominant, double-digit victory last year against Josh Allen and the Buffalo Bills. Michael Penix played pretty damn well against the New England Patriots, who went on to go to the Super Bowl last year. They lost by a point, and Penix thoroughly outplayed Drake May. Had a quarterback rating of over 100 in that game, or passer rating, excuse me, and threw for 3 touchdowns and no interceptions and no turnovers. Michael Penix, whose season was cut short because of the torn ACL, he's back, and the Falcons are going to be back. Now, I don't know if they win this game because their defense has some issues. And they're missing pass rushers. And Deshaun Hand has since gone on IR. And Samson Ebukam is already ruled out. And Jalen Walker is out for the year. And James Pierce is suspended. Billy Bowman looks like he might make his season debut tomorrow night. But A.J. Terrell, their best corner, is on injured reserve. Like, they've got issues. This Falcons team has issues. But the offensive talent, the firepower, with the best running back or the second best running back in football and Bijan Robinson and Drake London and Kyle Pitts and a decent, very decent offensive line. Penix is going to keep the Falcons close in this game tomorrow. They're going to be able to put up points against a shoddy Packers defense. And I can't wait to see what the rest of the year holds for Michael Penix and the Falcons. But it is now or never.

0: It is now or never. And I say now or never, like it's this year or he's done. Because if he doesn't perform, I mean, the Falcons are 0-2. Now, they have a somewhat soft schedule. But if I'm dead wrong about Penix, and the Falcons go 3-14, 4-13, you know, again, they do play the Saints next. You know, they're in the NFC South, so they get to play the Saints twice. They play the Buccaneers twice. They play the Panthers again later this year. They play the Browns. They play the Vikings, the Commanders. They play Tampa. There are some very winnable games. But if things go sideways, the Falcons will be drafting another quarterback at the end of this season, without a shadow of a doubt. Kevin Stefanski is in year one. They will be getting a new quarterback. So it is now or never for Michael Penix. But he did say, quote, being healthy is what I was targeting. I was never no week-to-week thing. It was being healthy. Whenever I felt like I can go out there, get out all of that soreness and get stronger each and every day, that's what it was always about. Once I felt healthy, it felt like I was ready to go. I'm never going to sit out if I'm healthy. I knew I wasn't where I needed to be the first 2 weeks, and now I feel like I'm where I want to be, so that's why you'll see me up this week. And the Falcons are going to be up tomorrow. I don't know if they win the game, but they'll score enough points with Penix at quarterback to keep it close against the Packers. 310-840-4910. Back with more. I'm Pat Boyle. 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
10: 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Open phone lines here for the final hour. Anything you want to talk about, we have touched on a ton. We'll also continue to get you updated on the biggest baseball games of the night with just 5 days left to go in the regular season. Playoffs start on Tuesday in the wild card series. Playoff spots up for grabs, including that National League wild card, the AL West, and in the AL Central. So we will continue to keep you posted on some big baseball games here tonight. But anything else you want to discuss, anything heading into week three in the NFL, anything heading into week four in college football, 310-840-4910. You could call, you could text 310-840-4910. You can also hit me up on Twitter at PatBoyle44. Okay. One of the big games I'm looking forward to is Monday night. And we've talked about it a little bit already, but Eagles-Bears Monday night football at Soldier Field in Chicago. The Eagles are 2-0. The Bears are 1-1 coming off that loss on Sunday at home to the Vikings where they only scored 3 points. And Caleb Williams injured his hamstring towards the end of the game. Tyson Bagent came in. Bears had a chance to win the game. They couldn't. They also had a field goal blocked in that game. At worst, probably should have sent it to overtime. If they don't get a chip shot field goal blocked, they would have had another chip shot field goal to try to send the game to OT. Caleb Williams, I still don't believe he's been officially ruled out, but I mean, it is basically 99.9% chance he's not playing. He is doubtful. It is the official injury designation. Caleb Williams is doubtful to play, but anybody with a brain knows it is either going to be Tyson Bagent, their backup, or Case Keenum. Now, here's the thing. We found out it was stunning news on Monday, not only the Caleb Williams injury, which turned out to be a lot better than it initially looked, which I could say the same about Jackson Dart and the Giants. But then the stunning news was that Tyson Bagent entered concussion protocol. He wasn't at the Bears facility today. He was placed in concussion protocol Tuesday. So that makes it pretty unlikely that he's going to be available for Monday's game. I mean, even if, I guess if Tyson Bagent were to somehow clear concussion protocol tomorrow or Friday, but there's like a minimum amount of days you have to be in concussion protocol and you have to pass. So it's looking like, for all intents and purposes, that it's going to be the 38-year-old Case Keenum, who did work with the first team offense at practice today for the Bears. Case Keenum has not played in an NFL regular season game since 2023. That's right. It's been 3 years since Case Keenum appeared in an NFL game, and that was only for two games, or one and a half, really, that season with the Houston Texans. That was the rookie season for C.J. Stroud, during which I think he got hurt for that one game. That was it. Yeah. It was like one and a half games he got hurt for. So Case Keenum played week 15 and week 16. Before that, you got to go back to 2022 when he played a couple of games with the Buffalo Bills in mop-up duty. He keyword, played. Case Keenum has not been a regular player in the NFL since 2021 when he started a handful of games for the Cleveland Browns. And really, he hasn't gotten a legitimate crack since 2019 with the Washington, whatever the hell they were called at that point. I think they were still the Redskins. So Case Keenum is most likely going to be the Bears starting quarterback on Monday night. And is it just for one game? I think Bears fans hope that it is. Worst case scenario, it would be Tyson Bagent the week after that, and then maybe Caleb Williams will be back for week 5. And I'm just double-checking the Bears' schedule here to see if they have any extended or mini-buys or anything like that. They don't. They would have a mini-buy from week 7 to week 8. At that point, I would definitely hope that, considering it was a 2 to 4 week diagnosis from Ian Rappaport, that Caleb Williams would be back well before week 8. But week 5 at the Packers, October 11th, that seems like a pretty ideal date right now for a lot of Bears fans. So until then, Ben Johnson on Monday night, and most likely the week after that, is going to be calling plays for the first time in his career for a quarterback that was not the number one overall pick. And that's facts. That's not me just saying that. In his few seasons as the Lions offensive coordinator, Jared Goff played every game. And since last year, taking over as the Bears head coach, Caleb Williams played every game. Jared Goff, former number one overall pick. Caleb Williams, former number one overall pick. And obviously both of those guys' careers had some peaks and valleys. Jared Goff gets to a Super Bowl, gets basically shut out by Bill Belichick and the Patriots. The Lions tell him, hey, we don't think we're going to win a Super Bowl with you. They trade for Matthew Stafford. The Rams do, and they win. But Jared Goff has been, up until last year, he had been just as good, if not better, than Matthew Stafford, statistically wise. And Jared Goff, I think Jared Goff is the 9th best quarterback in the NFL. He's had 4 straight seasons with 4,400 passing yards or more, and the guy averages like 32 touchdown passes a season. Yes, he's got great talent around him, but it's still the point stands. He's an awesome, great quarterback. Top 10. Caleb Williams' rookie season was basically nothing short of a disaster. He didn't play well, but they had Matt Eberflus as his head coach. Matt Eberflus, as everybody likes to call him. And an offensive coordinator that reportedly didn't watch film with him enough. And so as soon as Ben Johnson got here last year, everything changed and everything clicked. But Caleb Williams was the number one pick coming out of USC for a reason. So right after week one, when the Bears score 59 points, you have a lot of people saying, oh, wow, Ben Johnson, he's a prophet. He's right. They're going to have the greatest offense in NFL history. That's what he said, and surely that's what it will be. The Bears come back for that stunning win against the Packers in the playoffs last year. They had their chances to beat the LA Rams and go to the NFC title game, but they didn't. But what a year one it was for Ben Johnson. And surely year two, they're just going to continue to ascend, and they're a Super Bowl contender. Well, our friends at BetMGM thought otherwise. They had them as the third best team in the NFC North, a lot of that being because of the defense. The offense, I think, will be good and will continue to be good when Caleb Williams plays quarterback, but historically good? Top five in football all year long? No matter how mediocre the defense might be, the Bears will get to the NFC title game. The Bears will win the NFC North. I've had my doubts. I think they missed the playoffs, partly because I don't think the offense will be elite or historically good enough to overcome what I think is going to be a middle of the pack, if not bottom half defense. And I think a lot of people are very quick to pin all of the Lions' successes the last couple of years on Ben Johnson when last year, Dan Campbell fires or essentially strips the play calling from his offensive coordinator. Honestly, I always forget his name. John Morton? Yeah. John Morton. Very forgettable. One of the most forgettable play callers probably in NFL history. I had to check what he's doing now. He's the offensive pass game coordinator for the Broncos. Dan Campbell took the play calling duties away from John Morton middle of the season last year, and Dan Campbell was like, "Yeah, screw it. I'm gonna call the plays. I'll do it. I'm the head coach. I'll call the plays." And the Lions' offense was top five, number five in yards per game, number five in points per game, which they've been for like 5 years in a row now. It's the Lions' defense that has been costing them, that cost them a playoff spot last year, and that is costing them a pretty rough start to the season this year, despite the fact that they're 1-1. I mean, they literally could not stop Josh Allen and the Bills. I have a couple of my friends say, "Wow, the Lions miss Ben Johnson." No, they don't. No, they miss Aaron Glenn. And so how much success for that Lions offense was attributed to Ben Johnson when the year after that, Dan Campbell takes away the play calling from the OC midway through the season and they still finish as a top five unit? Ben Johnson, in his time with the Lions, had Jared Goff, had Amon-Ra, had J-Mo, had Jahmyr Gibbs, had Sam Laporta. Last year, Ben Johnson had a healthy Caleb Williams, former number one overall pick, DeAndre Swift, rookie, and Kyle Manungai, who is awesome. Another seventh-round Rutgers rookie running back. That is fantastic. Colston Loveland. Rome Odunze. DJ Moore. And I know Bears fans were running DJ Moore out of town, but he still had a pretty decent season last year. Point is, he had a talented offense, and he has a talented offense. He's got plenty of weapons. But now this is the first time as in Ben Johnson's career as an NFL play caller that he will not have a former number one overall pick under center. It is the first time you can make the argument in his career as an NFL play caller that Ben Johnson is facing true adversity, that he has the chips stacked against him, that he now has to get uber creative, that he now has to win a ball game with a backup quarterback or a third string quarterback. It is the first time where Ben Johnson's counterparts on defense know exactly what he's going to do. And he is creative. And he has done a lot of great things revolutionizing offense over the last couple of seasons and all the trick plays that the Lions were famous for. And the great running schemes, the outside zone run schemes, and the misdirections and the stretches that the Bears have become known for. But this is the first time I'm going to make the argument that Ben Johnson's counterpoint, it's Vic Fangio on Monday night, knows exactly what he's going to be running. Knows exactly the type of plays and the type of game plan that he's going to employ. And this would be a tough game plan for any NFL head coach, regardless of the weapons that you've had or the past success. Say, like, you've 38-year-old Case Keenum playing for the first time in 3 years, suiting up for you on a Monday night game that's probably going to be like nearly peak fall weather. Like, it's probably going to be 50s. Actually, let me double check. You go to NFLweather.com and see what the weather forecast looks like right now for Soldier Field. 64 degrees next Monday with a chance of rain showers. So maybe it actually it won't be terrible. And it was a slight chance of rain showers. It's not going to be 45 with the wind whipping at Soldier Field. But either way, Ben Johnson's going to have to earn his keep. He's going to have to earn the title of one of the best play callers. And a lot of people think he is the best play caller in the NFL right now. And let me just take you back to Sunday. And there were plenty of excuses to make for Ben Johnson. Coming off of 59 points, how could they only score three? How could they only score three against the Minnesota Vikings? Well, Mother Nature is terrible. Terrible weather, raining, windy, all game long. Caleb Williams, he injured his hamstring. You can't expect to score with Caleb Williams not in the game. Only, you know, again, let's not forget that Caleb Williams didn't exit the ball game until there was 7.5 minutes left to go in the game. And the Bears still only had 3 points. And they barely had over 250 yards of offense. And a defensive coordinator in Brian Flores that Ben Johnson had a lot of success against in the past, despite his blitz madman, blitz packages, and blitz schemes. And so, if Caleb Williams finishes the game, did the Bears score 10 points? I mean, it wasn't a good day of offense for them. And now, you're going up against a really good Eagles defense in primetime. Yes, it's at home. Yes, you'll have the crowd on your side. Yes, it doesn't look like Mother Nature will be that terrible. But if Ben Johnson can go and orchestrate a game plan on offense that works, even if they put up 17 points, I think that's a win. And if the defense can hold up their end of the bargain and the Bears can win this game and Ben Johnson has this team prepared and motivated with an offensive game plan that, again, works enough with Case Keenum playing quarterback, then I'll tip my hat right here. Here is the preemptive hat tip that will belong from me to Ben Johnson on Tuesday's show if they're able to pull off this win. I don't think it's going to happen, and I think that over the offseason, there was a lot of glazing of Ben Johnson. And after week one, there was a lot of glazing of Ben Johnson. And after 59 points, they turned around and put up three. And now, again, for the first time in his career, he's going to have to operate with a quarterback that isn't a former number one overall pick, with weapons that all of a sudden don't jump off the screen to you. And so we'll see how he handles that test. I would think the first thing is getting Colston Loveland more involved. A guy that was incredible at the end of last season and so far through two games has one catch for 3 yards. And I know Ben Johnson has talked about so far, well, you know, again, it doesn't matter. It matters about the matchup. It's a week-to-week thing. Ben Johnson has made it clear he's not looking to appease guys like Brad, Colston Loveland fantasy owners, or Roma Dunze fantasy owners or Luther Burden fantasy owners. He's looking to do what works. And look, in week one, it worked. If Colston Loveland has one catch all season and the Bears put up 59 points every week, who gives a damn? Who gives a rat's ass? But last week on Sunday, when Colston Loveland doesn't have a catch or has one catch for 3 yards and the Bears only score 3 points, well, all of a sudden, yeah, maybe you need to make a better effort to get your star tight end involved in the game plan. So you got a great matchup on Monday night. I can't wait. And I can't wait to see how Ben Johnson does with what I think is his first first legitimate test as a play caller in the NFL. 310-840-4910. That's the number to call. That's the number to text. You can hit me up on Twitter at PatBoyle44. We'll come back. We'll get you some baseball scoreboard updates. And also, why John Sumrall will prove this is a new swamp. I'll explain when we come back. I'm Pat Boyle. 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
1: 310-840-4910. That's 310-840-4910. Let's get you a scoreboard update on a big night in the major leagues. First off, welcome back, Shohei Ohtani. First at bat since being activated off the injured list, and Ohtani hits a single to right field. Dodgers and the Padres scoreless in the bottom of the first. The Dodgers have already won the NL West. At worst, it looks like they will be the 2 seed in the National League. Yes, I believe they have at worst the 2 seed locked up because the Braves only have 93 wins. The Dodgers have 97, and I believe they do have the tiebreaker over Atlanta. Either way, one more win for the Dodgers, and they'll definitely be the 2 seed, but they're still chasing the Milwaukee Brewers for not only the number 1 seed in the National League, but home field advantage throughout all of the postseason. So still some meaningful games for the Dodgers. Last start of the regular season for Yoshi Yamamoto. But for the Padres, every game is critical for them. Heading into the night, we had a 3-way tie for the 3 wild card spots between the Cubbies, the Padres, and the Phillies, with the Diamondbacks chasing all of them, hoping that at least one of those teams loses out. That's really the Diamondbacks' only chance. And they're beating the Rockies 4-2 in the bottom of the seventh. They already got one team to lose tonight. The Phillies lost to the Brewers 4-1. The Cubs are losing to the Marlins 3-2 in the top of the ninth. And again, Padres, Dodgers scoreless in the bottom of the first. So we might have all three of that 3-way tie in the NL wild card. All three could lose tonight. And that would be music to the Diamondbacks' ears. Meanwhile, we've got 2 American League divisions coming down to likely the final day of the season. In the AL West, Astros and the Rangers entered the day tied for first place. And wouldn't you know it, the Rangers are about to lose to the New York Mets again. 7-2 Mets in the top of the ninth. Meanwhile, the Astros scoreless with the Mariners in the top of the second. Barring a miracle in the bottom of the ninth, the Astros, for at least the next 2 hours, will be a half game in front of the Rangers in first place in the AL West. And if they beat the Mariners, they'll be a full game up. And in the AL Central, where the Guardians entered 1 game ahead of the White Sox, the Red Sox blanked the Guardians 1-0. But the Kansas City Royals help out the Guardians and beat the White Sox 5-4. Thanks to a Michael Garcia double in the seventh inning. That was enough. So the White Sox lose and the Guardians lose. Nobody wants to win these divisions. I'm convinced. And yet the freaking Yankees, who have 91 wins, are going to have to play the Red Sox and then the Rays. And these teams, who are barely scrapping to be above 500, are going to play each other, and one of them is going to be in the ALCS. Terrible. Terrible, terrible, terrible. Earlier, Chris Sale punched out 10 Reds batters, got to 200 strikeouts on the season, and then the Braves end up walking off the Reds in the 10th inning. Thanks to a Mauricio Dubon infield single. It is Mauricio, right? Yeah, Mauricio Dubon. But again, Braves already locked up the NL East, and they are all but solidified to be the 3 seed. And they'll have home field advantage in the 3-6 wild card series. And that's it. So PCA for the Cubs, one more update on that game. They need one batter to reach in the bottom of the ninth so Pete Crow Armstrong can get up. He's going to win the MVP, but he's also looking to go for the 40-40 club tonight. He's already got 45 bombs. He's got 39 stolen bases. So I guess in a world where the Cubs get a runner past first base when PCA is up, if he can get on with a single and either get runners at the corner.

0: runners or drive in the game tying run and PCA is on first base, he would have a chance to steal. But they got to get a runner on first before you hope for anything else. All right, 310-840-4910. You can hit me up on Twitter again at PatBoyle44. We have some tweets coming through. We'll get to them in just a bit. But first, we touched on it earlier. We asked our guy Joe DeLeon about it, our college football insider. And I know it's only Wednesday, but I know these quotes surfaced on Monday. But I feel like we're kind of, you know, the anticipation has built here enough. Ole Miss, Florida at the Swamp on Saturday. It's going to be electric. And it's at 3:30 p.m. Eastern. It's the ABC game in that nice, beautiful afternoon window. It'll go up against Iowa, Michigan. It'll go up against Utah, Iowa State. It'll go up against the end of Notre Dame, Purdue. So Iowa, Michigan will be a big one for sure, but this will have millions of eyeballs on it. The Gators are back. The Swamp is back. John Sumrall is proving, and I think will prove on Saturday, why this is a new Swamp. Why Florida football fans are as excited as they've been since Urban Meyer's been their head coach. That's the level of excitement right now in Gainesville. That's the kind of crowd you're going to see at Ben Hill Griffin Stadium at the Swamp on Saturday afternoon when they welcome in Trinidad Chambliss and the number 4 Ole Miss Rebels high off that win against Lane Kiffin and LSU last Saturday night. And yes, Trinidad Chambliss, I believe he is the best quarterback in all of college football right now. He should be the Heisman front runner. But man, don't dispatch what Aaron Filo has done for Florida so far. He hasn't been exceptional, but he's been good enough, and he has just given away to Jaden Baugh time and time again. The junior running back that in 3 games already has 458 rushing yards and 8 touchdowns. Ran for a 162 on 26 grown man carries against Auburn last weekend in Auburn with 3 touchdowns to get the win. And so you've got Florida's defense, who did give up 39 points to Auburn. They've definitely got some question marks. They gave up 21 in week 1 against FAU. Byron Brown for Auburn threw for 271 yards last Saturday against Florida. So, like, Trinidad Chambliss wouldn't surprise me if he has another monster game. But I think Ole Miss's defense is going to be under attack by Jaden Baugh and the Florida run game, which is not, it's not just Jaden Baugh. Now, he is the bell cow, and he is incredible, and he's one of the best running backs in football. But Florida's also got another great running back in that room called Duke Clark, who's already got in 3 games as the number 2 running back on 20 carries, has 133 yards and 2 touchdowns. So it's Trinidad Chambliss versus a shaky Florida secondary, and it's Jaden Baugh in the Florida run game against an Ole Miss run defense that is there to be had. And the big question is, can Ole Miss rebound from that emotional high? Can they poured out everything to beat Lane Kiffin. Weeks of preparation. That was their national championship game. Now, again, they play several other ranked teams throughout the year. But that was their first massive test. How do they respond? They have to go on the road to Gainesville, where it is a hostile swamp. This isn't the Billy Napier Florida days where the crowd would probably lose interest by the second or third quarter because the team stunk. Now, this Florida team has moxie. This Florida team's got a great running game. This Florida team is tough as nails, and they've got a great head coach in John Sumrall. I think Florida wins the game. I think they're rightly favored. Now, it's sharp as hell, because Ole Miss is the very trendy pick right now. Trinidad Chambliss is on everybody's front page and at the top of everybody's list for the best player in college football, and that's true. But this is a very tough turnaround in a very tough place to play as is, and you've got a rejuvenated fan base in Florida that I feel like is going to bring it. And I love the quote from John Sumrall, by the way. So this was back on Monday. He was asked about being favored in this game. And he said, quote, there's a lot of good drugs out there. Which just that quote on its own is phenomenal. Basically said, hey, yeah, how do you feel about being the favorite in this game? And he goes, eh, there's a lot of good drugs out there. He said, I don't even know the favorite deal, but whoever is doing that, I don't know. They haven't watched the tape. They've got the best quarterback in college football. I think he's a dude. They've got a lot of great weapons, and so we've got a lot to work on. Florida is one win away from their first 4-0 start since 2019, though. And John Sumrall, for the incredible, exceptional coaching job that he did the last couple of years at Tulane, rightfully got this job. And the 2 years before that with the Troy Trojans, 12-2, then 11-2, then 9-5 with Tulane, then 11-3, and into the college football playoff. I think John Sumrall is a phenomenal head coach. And I think in his first big test with his first big school, I think he's going to prove it. I'm back in Florida to win this game, but I'm not doubting Ole Miss and Pete Golding and Trinidad Chambliss. I'm not doubting their ability to be able to bounce back, to be able to recollect themselves after such an emotional game last Saturday. And a much different team in LSU. I'm more so just, I'm bought in on Florida. I'm bought in on John Sumrall. I'm bought in on the Gators. 310-840-4910. So that's an electric, I'll have the dual screen going on Saturday between that game and between Iowa, Michigan. 310-840-4910. Heartbreaking loss for the Cubs just now. Game-ending double play. Game-ending double play with Pete Crow Armstrong on deck. And they pinch hit Carson Kelly for Miguel Amaya, and he rolls into a double play. So the Phillies lose. The Cubs lose. The Padres could be in sole possession of the number 4 seed by the end of the night. They're scoreless with the Dodgers in the bottom of the second. 310-840-4910. We'll get you some more baseball updates when we come back, and we'll have some final thoughts on this Wednesday night show. I'm Pat Boyle. This is BetMGM Tonight on Westwood One Sports.
1: Who's the best team in the NFL? Is it Buffalo, San Fran, or KC? How about the champs in Seattle? They're all off to a 2-0 start, along with Cincy, Philly, Minnesota, and Las Vegas. Just how the scriptwriters drew it up? Westwood One Sports.
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1: All right, welcome on back. BetMGM tonight, Westwood One Sports. I'm Pat Boyle. Last chance to get in on the phones at 310-840-4910. You can also hit me up on Twitter at PatBoyle44. I responded to the video that our social media team put out on Aaron Judge intending to play in the wild card series. And we've got... Well, let me find the tweet. I just had it. Let me find it here. I quote tweeted, I said, my life has meaning again. Don't let me down, Judgy. And Tim at Name Dropper says, you think they really play him if he's not 100%? And I said, yeah, if he's, let's say, 80%, I think he's playing. There are the risks. Of course there's risks. And a listener texted in before and said, oh, be prepared for a ruptured Achilles. Like, thanks. Thank you. Appreciate that. That's definitely what I want in my mind. If Aaron Judge does indeed come back to play against the Boston Red Sox game one on Tuesday night. Now, the big question is, if he does play, is he DHing or is he in right field?

0: because that's kind of a dilemma. Like, if Judge is not 100%, then you're going to have him DH, and you're going to force either Ben Rice or Luis Garcia out of the lineup. Because Ben Rice is the everyday DH for the Yankees. Now, you could put, so you'd either put Ben Rice at first base, or you would take Ben Rice out of the lineup and Luis Garcia would play first base. And Helio Ramos would play right field. Now, it depends on who the Red Sox end up throwing. Because what I would assume the Red Sox pitching rotation for October to look like is probably Sonny Gray, Ranger Suarez, and Peyton Tolley. And Garrett Crochet looks like he's going to be ready to come out of the bullpen, but again, not starting. So if it's the righty, I would think Ben Rice has to be in the lineup. And Luis Garcia Jr., again, I mean, he hits 285 against righties, so like you're in a predicament. If it's a lefty, you know, you got two lefties to choose from. Luis Garcia Jr. hits 235 against lefties. Ben Rice hits 253 against lefties. If it's Suarez, or when it is Suarez and when it is Peyton Tolley, then it's probably Ben Rice in the lineup at first base and Judge DHing. If it's a righty, can you take Ben Rice out of the lineup just so that Judge can DH? Ben Rice has 40 home runs on the season. 41 home runs and nearly 100 RBIs and a 900 OPS. He's been one of the best hitters in the American League this year. So, yes, there are risks. I would love for Judge to play right field like he normally does. I'd love for Judge to be 100%. I would love for Aaron Judge to have never gotten hurt, but here we are. So, yes, there are risks that are involved, but I would say if he has the DH, I would still rather Aaron Judge with barely any playing time in the last couple of months in the lineup than not in the lineup. 310-840-4910. Let's bring in producer Brandon Combs because Combs, that was a tough loss to watch for the second straight night as a Cubs fan here. A little instant post-game analysis. Your Cubbies lose to the Marlins. They had a chance to clinch a playoff spot for the second straight night. They failed to do so. Padres tied with the Dodgers in the bottom of the second, and the Diamondbacks are beating the Rockies. So, you know, we're getting to the final days of the season here, and, you know, you got a weekend set in Fenway, which who the hell knows where it's going to be played, when it's going to be played. Cubs are making things pretty difficult for themselves, and right there in that ninth inning, you get the leadoff guy on, and Craig Counsell doesn't try to bunt him over to ensure that PCA gets up, and of course, Carson Kelly pinch hits into a double play to end the game, and PCA gets left on the leadoff in the leadoff circle. So that's another tough one.
1: Yeah. And you hit the nail on the head. I mean, you as soon as Pedro Ramirez leads off that inning with a single, like the number one priority has to be moving him over to second. And you don't do it with Dansby Swanson. Okay, fine. Then you heard all last night, they should have pinch hit Amaya. Amaya's the best bunter on the team. All right, well, Amaya's already in the lineup. At that point, then you bring him in. And sure, you're giving up an out, and then there's two outs, but then you've got the MVP coming to the plate with a chance to either tie or win the ball game. Like that, I just don't understand, and I know you don't like to give away outs and all of this other stuff. You're down by one run against a really bad Marlins team, which you shouldn't be down by anyway. And you haven't hit for two freaking days. 21 runners left on base for the Cubs in 2 days against the Marlins. It's inexcusable. So you can't hit, you can't score runs. So get the guy over and let the one guy in your lineup that you know can hit and can't get runs across the plate. And you bring him up, you guarantee the fact that he is getting to the plate. It just, I don't understand the mentality sometimes when Craig Counsell does some stupid stuff.
0: Wanted to say something else there.
1: Yeah, y'all, there's a lot of things I want to say here. It's, you can't, you can't be the highest paid manager in baseball and not make those calls. It's just, it's inexcusable. And for me as a Cubs fan, look, I still think that obviously I believe this team. I don't think they're losing out. I don't think Arizona's winning out. They're going to the playoffs. But one, damn it, I want to be at Wrigley next Wednesday watching a playoff game. But for two, like, you should want to be at Wrigley. You should want to be playing home games in the playoffs. And you're allowing things like this. I mean, just common sense baseball to continue to put yourself in a position where you're going to need other teams to lose in order for you to get there against really bad teams. It boggles my mind sometimes being a Cubs fan. It just does.
0: Yeah, I don't blame you. That seemed pretty cut and dry there. Leadoff guy gets on. PCA is now in the hole. You gotta find a way to get him at the plate. And he pinch hits. He doesn't have Dansby Swanson bunt. And he pinch hits Carson Kelly, and he rolls into a double play to end the game. Like, I get Carson Kelly pinch hitting for Miguel Amaya, like you said. You say better pinch hit Carson Kelly, but I mean there's that risk. I mean, he hits the ball on the ground. It's a guaranteed double play. He's got no wheels. How do you not do everything in your power to get PCA up at the plate there? Doesn't make sense. Doesn't make any sense. And that's why
1: if you're Carson Kelly, the one thing you can't do is roll into a double play. So why are you swinging at a pitch that is good, that you're just going to pound into the ground? Like, you make him throw to you. You make him throw strikes to you.
0: Mm.
1: And you try to get something in the air at the very least.
0: Before we get to one final item on hot or cold, let's get to a couple of text messages here. Neil from Vancouver checks in and says, Patty, the AL West is brutal. The Rangers and Astros are still neck and neck, and they're below 500. What the hell is going on? Neil from Vancouver says, I'm currently on the East Coast. Hard to watch this show from this side. That's all right, Neil. We appreciate you, brother. Yeah, we've talked about it. The Rangers lose to the Mets tonight, so they're 78-80, and the Astros are scoreless with the Mariners in the third inning. I mean, the winner of that division is probably going to be under 500, or at best 81-81. That is horrible. Horrible. Yeah. And finally, Mr. Positive tweet texts in and says, Pat, go Bills. It's my birthday today. Hope workout went well. The workout did go well. Today was chest and tries, which is always a great day for me. Tomorrow will be legs. Tomorrow will be brutal. But hey, it's the legs that feed the wolf, Mr. Positive. I know you know that. All right, happy birthday. I'm going to tee. Yeah, and happy birthday, Mr. Positive.
1: You were so enthralled with talking about your workout there that he asked about your workout that you forgot it was his damn birthday.
0: You're right. Well, and sometimes my mind, I got 8,000 things on my mind. So I was ready to get into some hot or cold here for the final 2 minutes. Happy birthday, Mr. Positive. Thank you for texting. Combs, let me tee you up here. If the Cubs or Yankees are eliminated in the wild card round, you will root for chaos and the winner of the AL West, hot or cold?
1: Hot. I always root for chaos if my team's not in. I always root for chaos. I love chaos in sports. It's just fun. And to sit there and watch a team below 500 find a way to win a World Series would be amazing. It'd be better than watching the Dodgers win it for the third time in a row. Sorry, Lee. And it would just be better than watching any of these other teams with these high priced payrolls and all of this. It would just be fun to watch a team that wasn't good all year get on a roll and find a way to win the World Series. So hot, yeah. If the Cubs aren't going to do it, and if I will be happy if the Yankees win, but I never root for the Yankees. If the Cubs aren't in it, I'm rooting for the AL West.
0: I cannot do that. If it's the Astros, sorry. Cannot, will not, refuse to root for the Astros. I mean, come on, Combs. You watch this team cheat their way to a couple of championships.
1: Not this team.
0: They still have Altuve. As long as Altuve's on this team, never.
1: So one guy.
0: Yeah,
1: the whole coaching staff is gone, and 99% of the roster is gone. You wouldn't be happy for the AL MVP. You can't root for the AL MVP. You can't root for anybody else on this team because, one, they cheated a long time ago. Yes. So do you never root for the White Sox to win because they threw a World Series in 1917?
0: They were the Black Sox. I mean, it was a completely different team, and it was 100 years ago.
1: No, maybe 100 years ago. They called them the Black Sox because of the scandal. They were still the White Sox.
0: Oh.
1: Tell me you didn't know. Tell me you knew that.
0: No, I knew that. I knew that. We don't have any time. We have to get out of here. I knew that. Thanks to producer Brandon Combs. Thanks to video producer Monty.
1: You didn't know.
0: Thanks to Lita Lapp in our Westwood One studios. Thanks to Brad Evans. Thanks to Chloe Pratt, Max Sheedy, and Zach Kroll. I'm Pat Boyle. Big Thursday tomorrow. The Penix God is back for the Falcons. Linnell Willingham is up next for Westwood One Sports Night. We'll see you tomorrow at 6 p.m. Eastern right here at MGM Tonight.
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Welcome in. A Wednesday night edition of What's Up One Sports Tonight with the youngest in charge, Liddell Willingham, getting you up to 3 a.m. Eastern Time. Number to hit us up on the talking text line, 310-840-4910. 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It is at NELL_BTP. What it do? Westwood One Sports Night, family. Happy to be here as we roll throughout the program here tonight. My final show before the weekend, so you know we will dibble and dabble in the world of the National Football League. It's rare that we'll have, and the September's about to wrap up, we got about a week left. It's rare in September that you get basketball stories. We do have a basketball story that we're going to get to a little bit later on tonight involving Spurs head coach Greg Popovich, so very, very eager to get to that a little bit later on in the program. A lot planned for you all, man. It is a Wednesday, so you know what we do here on Wednesdays. We will enter the Westwood One Sports Tonight pressure cooker, tell you the top players, teams, coaches that are under the most pressure as we get geared up for really a pivotal make-or-break week 3 in the National Football League. Say it all the time, right? When you fall below 500 in the month of September, really in October as well, it begins to get late very, very early. We've talked about, you know, throughout the first three shows of the week here, we've talked about teams, players, coaches that need to have a little bit of a extra sense of urgency going into this week. We'll give you four, putting them in the Westwood One Sports Night pressure cooker. I'm geeked up for that. I think, and I tweeted this out earlier, and if you want to see my tweets, it's at NELL_BTP. And maybe this is because, and Denton will correct me here if he thinks I'm being biased or not, maybe this is because my beloved Commanders are 0-2. I just have this eerie feeling that everybody's alive right now. I know that there are some fan bases that have no business feeling like their team's got a shot to make the playoffs, right? But there's only like a handful, right? Like Tennessee, you know you're not making the damn playoffs. Miami, you know you're not making the damn playoffs. Outside of that, man, it's only 2 weeks in. You can't be, first of all, it's difficult to be a fan, right? And think about it. We spend all offseason, six damn months at a time, right? Trying to figure out, hey, what's going to be different this year with our team? What's going to be new this year with our group? Why is this year going to be different? Put yourself in the shoes of a New York Giants fan right now, guys. Put yourselves in the shoes of a Washington Commander fan right now, man. I want to double click on the Giants in particular because that is kind of

0: how we get to our lead story here tonight. We've been talking about it over the past 48 hours since Monday night when Jackson Dart left that football game. We got official confirmation today. Jackson Dart going to miss the remainder of the 2026 regular season. It's a partial tear of the MCL, a partial tear of the PCL, and a partial tear of the meniscus. So some pretty thick stuff going on with Jackson Dart. He is going to be on the shelf. And in the immediate aftermath of Jackson Dart going down, it is Jameis time. And we've talked about it all week, right? I was not shy about telling you how horrendous Jameis Winston looked, right? I was not shy about telling you how bad Jameis played on Monday night in relief of Jackson Dart. I also told you last night that I don't expect Jameis Winston to look that poorly ever again. For the remainder of the season, let me be more certain and sure. This is what happens, and it's unfortunate. This is what happens when you have a dude come off of the bench and play in relief of somebody, especially at the quarterback position early in the season, going up against a ferocious defense like the LA Rams. Jameis Winston is set to start moving forward. And the one thing that I've really thought long and hard about here since Monday night, and I flip-flopped on it, if I'm being honest, right? As I sit here tonight, Jameis, to me, I know we have recency bias, right? We just saw him on Monday. We saw what it looked like. 11 to 27, America, completing 40% of his passes. It was awful. But remember what Jameis has been throughout the course of his career. How many backup quarterbacks right now in the National Football League can say that they've thrown for 5,000 yards in a regular season? Answer is zero, right? So let's not let Monday night totally color how we view Jameis Winston. Because not only do I think he'll keep them afloat, I think he keeps the Giants in the playoff hunt all year long. The Giants' defense is a good enough group to be in the fight all year long. The Giants' run game is a good enough group to be in the fight all year long. What they have at the wide receiver spot with Malik Nabers and Isaiah Likely, it's good enough to be in the hunt all year long. The key is going to be whether or not Jameis Winston can capitalize on the opportunity. Let's talk about the opportunity here, right? Jameis Winston's got a super special opportunity to capitalize on redemption. Rare do we get an opportunity at a second chance at something, right? You all listening out there could think about something in your life where you were like, damn, if I had the chance, you know what I'm saying, to hop in a time machine and go back and do this, I would do this. For me, it's football. I tell you all the time, I make jokes about it, right? I genuinely wanted to be an NFL football player growing up through high school. Like, that was genuinely my dreams. And in hindsight, clearly I can look back and see more than just my little ACL tear. I can see why I did not ultimately reach that milestone in my life. If you're Jameis Winston, you failed in your first time around as a starter, and then your second time around really as a starter in Cleveland with the Browns. So you now, damn, a second opportunity. You're getting a third opportunity to right your wrongs and capitalize on something that's been a childhood dream of yours. I think it's very easy for us as football fans to dehumanize the cats in the National Football League, right? They're making millions to play a kid's game. But understand that there's pride. Understand that there's ego. Understand that there's real emotion and sacrifice that comes along with being a player in the National Football League. Whether you're the starting quarterback or the sixth-string corner, there is a sacrifice that comes with being a pro athlete. And I think it's easy for us as fans when they don't perform up to our expectation, when they do not play well, it's easy for us to dehumanize them and forget that they're people at the end of the day. For Jameis, it's not. Because his story was so public, going back to his time in college with the crab leg situation and all of the other things that he's gone through in his personal life in the NFL, I'm rooting for a guy like Jameis Winston. because despite the mistakes that he's made throughout the course of his life, you can see based off of his actions in the public, in the community, in the leadership that he provides to every football team that he goes to, there's a good dude behind the 30 interceptions, right? There's a really good person behind the backup quarterback. Is how I would put it, right? I'm happy for Jameis Winston, but it's really not even about Jameis. It's about the overall bigger picture of, man, it's rare in this life to get a second chance to do something, right? It is rare in this life to get another opportunity to right your wrongs. And Jameis Winston getting the opportunity coming up here this weekend and the rest of the year to start for the Giants, like, that's the stuff that you root for. That's what pro sports is about. That's why we love the game. It's so easy, though, to try to draw parallels to yourself with it. And as I'm getting ready for the show tonight, I'm really sitting here and thinking, like, damn, if I really would have taken it seriously. And I know there's something out there that you all have where you're like, man, if I would have taken it seriously, I would have advanced to this level of life. If I would have done this X and Y, I would have advanced to this level of life. And it's ignorant of me to think it, sitting here in hindsight. But like, man, my Uncle Stevie used to tell me, man, do your push-ups. He used to make us do 100 push-ups, 100 sit-ups every night before bed. And as a 11, 12-year-old, I want to watch Monday Night Raw. Get the hell out of my face. I don't need no damn push-ups and sit-ups. I already went to practice today. But I think that's anybody out there that's aspiring, I know. I know our demographic is pretty old here on the late night. I was getting ready to say, anybody out there aspiring to be a pro athlete? I know some of y'all old asses out there don't want to be no pro athlete. I get you. But, man, I think when it comes to the overall bigger picture story here, when it comes to Jameis and the opportunity that he's getting, be ready for your moment. I think that's the overall thing here. And you can make the argument that on Monday night, Jameis wasn't ready for his moment. He wasn't. What's beautiful about the NFL, you get a week of practice, and you get to lace it on up right again on Sunday and get to prove to the world, this is who I really am. But as far as Jameis is concerned, you know, it feels like with a full week of practice, like we've talked about the last two nights, with a full week of practice under his belt, with the help of the run game, which is going to be super important this weekend, he's got the opportunity to help this group stay afloat. I looked at the Giants' schedule earlier today. Their next two games are as follows. It's Tennessee and Arizona. By the time they come to Washington on October the 11th, they could be sitting at 3-1. The Giants will be, like I said, they will be in the fight, in the playoff hunt all year long. Because that's how good of a backup Jameis is. There's an argument to be made. He's one of the best 32 starters in the NFL. But for a second here, put yourself in Jameis' shoes and think about if there's something in your life where you're like, damn, I wish I'd had another opportunity at it. I wish I had another moment to do it. All of the consternation surrounding the Giants right now with Jackson Dart's injury and Jameis getting this new opportunity, it's easy to lose the human element of it. I thought Jameis in his comments earlier today kind of just gave you some insight into the raw emotion that he's feeling. Here's Jameis earlier on his opportunity as a Giants starter.
1: Yeah, this is what I've always dreamed of, to be a starting quarterback. You know, obviously my respects and gratitude is just going to be with Jackson. But at the same time, like, this is what I dream of. I dream of being what I am right now and executing at a high level.
0: What he dreams of. It's what he dreams of. And I know it's easy to think, oh, he's at the party. What the hell else is he supposed to say? Man, it's a real raw emotions that he's going through, man. Think about Jameis' career arc to this point. It's a former number one pick, man. Think about how many times he's been humbled in the National Football League. The last time that he had an opportunity like this was Cleveland. And he stunk the joint up. 13 touchdowns, 12 picks. If you're Jameis at that moment, you're probably thinking this never gets to happen again. I'm never going to get the opportunity again to be a starter for an NFL team. And for Jameis Winston, here we go. He's prepared for it. I think him being a captain, as I've stated throughout the week, I think that means a lot and says a lot about what he is and what he means to that organization. There's a lot going on, though, right now with this Giants organization. And Jackson Dart going on the shelf obviously is tough. We're happy and excited about Jameis Winston getting this opportunity. We brought up something on Monday night that I thought was fascinating. The idea of, man, we saw Jameis on TV a lot this summer, right? It felt like every time we turned up, Jameis Winston was doing something outside of being the backup quarterback of the New York Giants. We saw him as a part of the World Cup coverage for FS1. We saw him as a part of Netflix's Home Run Derby coverage. Jameis was everywhere, man. Seriously, he was. And I don't blame Jameis for that, man. Jameis got a personality. Jameis is going to capitalize on that personality. The one thing I will say, though, man, is in 2026, I think people view the quarterback position a certain way still, and you want that dude to be the most dressed up, buttoned up leader possible and really distraction free. That's the last way that I would describe Jameis Winston's life, as distraction free. There was a member of the Giants media earlier today, and he asked Jameis whether or not his schedule is going to need to change as the starter of the New York Giants.
1: You know, how I plan my year in terms of by design, it's football is my priority. And every single day I write down what I would love, and that's to be a Super Bowl winning starting NFL quarterback. So my schedule is always planned to execute that.
0: Can I be honest? I was pissed when I heard the question asked. It's a press conference, right? It's limited time there, limited opportunity to ask questions. Why would you ask him that? Does he need to change his schedule? It's such a disrespect to Jameis and his craft to think that, damn, he can't handle a business opportunity and being the backup quarterback of the New York Giants. That frustrated me. It did. Because I think it's unwarranted. And I almost feel like it's a way to try and take a dig at Jameis, which to me at this point, like I said, would be totally unwarranted. I hate when this is brought up, really, because there's 24 hours in a day. And we talked about this, or I talked about this extensively during the pre-draft process with Shedeur Sanders a couple of years ago, and people being upset about him streaming in his free time. Who making rap songs in his free time? Who gives a damn? Do you guys understand the amount of free time that these dudes have to themselves? So to ask that question. And we're in the month of September, by the way. When's the last time you've seen Jameis do something non-New York Giants related? It's been a pretty damn long time. So the fact that that was brought up, like, oh, we don't know if Jameis was going to practice on Wednesday because he's got a co-host Dancing with the Stars. Like, chill on him. That's the thing that's frustrating. And this is what sucks. If Jameis would have played well on Monday night, I guarantee you that question would have been asked. If Jameis would have played well on Monday night, I guarantee that question wouldn't have been asked. That's just the reality of it. But it's a lot of turmoil going on right now with the New York Giants as they try to pick up the pieces. They got a football game coming up on Sunday against the Tennessee Titans. Their offensive coordinator, Brian Daboll, obviously the head coach of the Giants before John Harbaugh took over here this offseason. Speaking of John Harbaugh, happy birthday to our guy, John Harbaugh, 64 years young today. What type of birthday present is this? In your first year with a new team, on your 64th birthday, you find out that your starting quarterback is out for the entirety of the regular season. It is a super duper, duper tough pill to swallow. I'm wondering if this goes down as like John Harbaugh's worst birthday. Losing your starting quarterback on your 64th birthday, it sucks. I couldn't think of a worse birthday experience, except I've went through one. My 21st birthday, I spent, and I promise you I'm not, you can Google it, because I had to Google it after the fact to make sure I wasn't in the Matrix. I spent my 21st birthday in an Amish hotel. I spent my 21st birthday in an Amish hotel. I used to ride the Greyhound to get from my college out in West Virginia back home, you know, to Maryland. And there was one trip home, Thanksgiving time, obviously. You get that Thanksgiving break, you get fall break, and then you get your Thanksgiving break. And our last day of classes was the day before my birthday. So I'm on the Greyhound. I'm on the way home, and this is about a 4-5 hour trip. As we get to a certain part of West Virginia, we get hit with like hella snow. And I'm on a Greyhound, and I'm wondering, like, this isn't a plane, right? Where there's like a hangar. You can just chill out and wait in the hangar until, you know, the next plane is able to leave the damn airport. I spent not only just my 21st birthday in an Amish hotel, I spent the next 2 days in the Amish hotel until my uncle was kind enough to pull all the way up to West Virginia to pick my ass up. It was the craziest thing ever. And it's so nuts because there was a lot of crazy things happening. I wasn't the only college kid on the Greyhound, is what I would say. And I wasn't one of the lucky ones to receive the Nell Super Sex Pack, but there were some others that definitely got a chance to participate in the Nell Super Sex Pack on the Greyhound. One of them now has a baby, and I follow her on Instagram, and just following the maturation of her as a mother, knowing the way that the baby was conceived in an Amish hotel, it's nutty as hell. I didn't even know what first of all, for the Amish to have a hotel, doesn't it go against everything that they believe in? Aren't they anti-electricity, anti-power? They're not anti-money, though. I know that. They know how to collect a damn check.
2: I mean, the money coming in, it got to come in somehow. Do they have a bakery at the hotel? Because, like, Amish bakery, yes. Slap.
0: Dude, they gave me, like, this cinnamon roll cake as, like, I told them it was my birthday, obviously. I was pissed. It's my 21st birthday, dog. Can you imagine? In an Amish hotel with a bunch of people I don't know?
2: I bet that cake was amazing, though.
0: No, the cake was great, but my 21st birthday kind of sucked as a result of that. And it was snowy once I got home. I didn't have a car at the time. Nobody wants to drive around, and it was stupid. I say all that to say this. Happy birthday, John Harbaugh. And Jameis Winston is going to keep the Giants afloat throughout the early portion of the regular season, man. I believe in famous Jameis, and you all should, too, because there's literally no other backup in the National Football League right now that's thrown for 5,000 yards. Some of you are going to say, what does that mean? He threw 30 picks as well. I just give you the information. I believe in I'm pulling up my email. I was about to say, I believe in Denton Day. I damn sure do believe in Denton Day. I believe in Jameis Winston as well being the stopgap for the New York Giants. They take on the Tennessee Titans coming up on Sunday. Jameis Winston, a quarterback redemption story that we're all excited to see. There's another opportunity for a quarterback redemption story coming up on Sunday in the National Football League. I'll tell you who next here on Westwood One Sports Tonight. 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
18: 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Here's Linnell Willingham.
19: Let the good times roll here on a Wednesday night edition of Westwood One Sports Night. Young is in charge. Linnell Willingham getting you up to 3 a.m. Eastern time. Feels like a Friday for your boy. Last show of the week for me as we get you geared up for week number 3 of the NFL season. Week 2 sucked. And my message, and this may be like the theme of the show tonight, if we're looking for like show themes, right? Maybe this is because I'm a Commander fan and we're 0-2. But like if you're a football fan out there and your team is 0-2 right now, understand that it's still very early. But this weekend, you know what I'm calling this weekend in the NFL? I'm calling this weekend in the NFL Separation Sunday. This is where we will see some of the contenders separate themselves from the pack of pretenders. And there are some 0-2 teams

that down the line are damn sure going to be considered contenders. But right now they're pretenders. This weekend's huge, though, man. It is. Not a bunch of 0-2 versus 0-2 matchups. But know that there are a bevy of teams that should have a heightened sense of urgency going into this weekend. And the reality is, I still don't believe we've seen anyone's best shot yet throughout the course of the National Football League season. Even the Bears offense, who put up 59 points in week one. We're 2 weeks in. There's no way that we've seen anyone's best shot yet as we move out of the month of September and play some October football. Things will get cleaner, and we'll get some more answers. One thing that I'm dying for answers on is my take going to be right? You know what I'm saying? I do this for the love of the game, right? Love yapping. Love talking sports. But I love being right more than anything. I got an ego, you know what I'm saying? And one thing that strokes this ego is me hitting on sports takes. And one thing that I said this offseason that I was very consistent about, and a lot of you thought I was bat bleep crazy, I said this verbatim. I don't know who's going to be the starting quarterback. I think it should be Shador Sanders in Cleveland, but I don't know who they're going to ultimately choose. Whoever they choose, though, the supporting cast in Cleveland is strong enough to where whoever's under center should have some sort of success. Wasn't the case in week one. Deshaun Watson looked like arguably the worst starting quarterback in the entire National Football League, right? That's why I say it's early. Week two, Sunday against Tampa, night and day difference. Night and day difference. Now the conversation shifts from, well, damn, is Deshaun Watson going to be benched heading into week three? The conversation changes from that to, hey, how long can Deshaun Watson keep Shador Sanders at bay? If he's able to replicate what he did Sunday, he'll be able to start all 17 games this year for the Cleveland Browns. How many of them will they win? Well, there's a lot of, you know, factors that go into that. But I think Deshaun Watson and the way that he played on Sunday, there's something to build off of with that, right? With his performance Sunday, there's something to build off of. 24-30, 238 yards, two touchdowns. He took two sacks. But, like, throughout the course of this game, really in the second half, you saw him get a rhythm. This is why I think him playing week in and week out is going to get him better. If you watch the first half of this Browns game compared to the second half of this Browns game, Deshaun Watson looked like two totally different quarterbacks, if we're being frank. Looked like two totally different dudes. So the hope is, if you're Cleveland, is he's able to build off of what happened in that second half and have it translate for the entirety of the game coming up Sunday against the Carolina Panthers. Now, the Panthers' defense in week one gave up 59 points. So if I'm a Browns fan, there is a saving grace that, you know what, maybe we can come out and score some points this weekend. I expect Deshaun Watson to play well and get better with more reps here. I do. The question is, though, for Cleveland is, are they going to win football games? Are they going to be good enough to win football games? I know this. I don't expect the quarterback position moving forward to cost Cleveland games anymore. And I know for a fair share of Deshaun Watson starts since getting to Cleveland, that had been the case. It had been the quarterback position holding the entire operation back. I don't believe that's the case right now. I don't. I think he's going to continue to get better and better and better. I can't believe I'm saying that. Honestly. But no, it has nothing to do, like I continue to say, and I said it all offseason. It's not really about my belief in Deshaun Watson. It's not me believing that Deshaun Watson is some, you know, fringe Pro Bowl quarterback. That's not what it's about at all. It's my belief in the supporting cast of the Cleveland Browns. Denzel Boston, who had his coming out party on Sunday, Casey Concepcion, Harold Fannin. It's about those guys and the offensive line, who's one of the best pass blocking units in the NFL to start. Crazy stuff. It's almost like the youngest in charge knows something. What did

0: I tell you all offseason why Cleveland was going to be better this year? I told you the skill group was much improved, and they revamped the offensive line. The numbers through the first 2 weeks show you that Andrew Berry and company did a pretty damn decent job. Now, the question is, will they win on Sunday against Carolina? Is it possible for a villain to turn into an underdog? Is it possible to go, and I'm asking you to really use your imagination right here and really broaden your scope. Think about it, whether it's in wrestling, it's my reference that I'll go to, right? Whether it's, you know, Marvel, DC Universe, do you ever see a situation, cartoons, whatever, you ever see a situation where a villain turns to an underdog? It feels like it rarely happens. I feel like that's where we're headed with Deshaun Watson. I think that's where we're headed with Deshaun Watson. Because I'm telling you now, for all of the Cleveland fans that booed him in the preseason home opener, if he comes out this weekend and wins, you're going to see the Browns fan base totally change their tone. I'm telling you, all they want is a winner, dog. I know people think it's personal between Deshaun and the Cleveland fan base. I know people think it's personal, but at the end of the day, they just want a winner. And if Deshaun Watson gets the Cleveland Browns above 500 in this month of September, if you're a Browns fan, that's something to write home about. But I'm genuinely curious, and we'll talk about it a little bit more in the show later on. I'm genuinely curious, like, what the reception is going to be for Deshaun Watson coming up this weekend. Did him beating Tampa Bay and beating Baker Mayfield and outplaying them for that matter, is that going to change the reception that Deshaun Watson gets coming up Sunday in the home opener for Cleveland? Deshaun Watson's thinking about it. Todd Monken's thinking about it. We're thinking about it. Here is Deshaun Watson on his message to Browns fans ahead of Sunday's home opener.
1: Biggest thing, like, I don't never try to go at war with the fans, so then the biggest thing is just, you know, ready for support, ready to feel their energy, ready to get this big dub for the city of Cleveland and, you know, continue this great feeling that we have this week. So that's my motto, is just keep pushing forward, find ways to win on Sunday to, you know, take advantage of the opposing team and get a W.
0: I got to give him a round of applause because he puts his foot in his mouth so damn much. You should celebrate when he goes up to the podium and says the right things. I've always tried to put myself in Deshaun's shoes with this whole situation with Cleveland. I know that's a very, very difficult thing to do, but he is a person at the end of the day, right? And I said it earlier when we were talking about the Giants. It's very easy for us to dehumanize athletes, pro athletes, because they make a bunch of money to play a kid's game. The reality is he's been through a lot over the past 3 years, over the past 4 years. A lot of it's self-inflicted. Some of it's self-inflicted. When you think about, obviously, the off-the-field stuff and the massage tables and all that, like, that's self-inflicted. The injury stuff, like that, Deshaun Watson can't control that. So for him to overcome what he's overcome to this point, it's crazy, right? That's why I asked. Is it possible to go from villain to underdog? It's almost feeling like, damn, I may end up as like the most hated sports radio host in America by the end of the football season. I've rooted for Lane Kiffin on this show. I'm now sitting here low-key rooting for Deshaun Watson. But I'm not rooting for Deshaun Watson. I was about to say, I'm not rooting for Deshaun Watson, the person. I'm rooting for Deshaun Watson, the quarterback. But in reality, like, it's vice versa. I am rooting for Deshaun Watson, the person. I am, because I think unless you've dealt with, you know, a major injury in your life and had the game you love stripped away from you, it's hard to identify with those feelings, with those emotions, man. Deshaun Watson has been a football player. That's been his identity and what he's been known as since he was damn 6 years old. So to have that stripped away from you and then have that be viewed as something that's negative for you. It had to hurt. It had to sting. Like hell, probably, man. It's humbling. It is. But for Deshaun Watson moving forward and for Browns fans moving forward, understand that he can't earn that $230 million contract in one start. It's impossible to do. But I think what Browns fans can ask for and what the expectation should be is, one, no more putting your foot in your mouth at the podium. And then, two, give me consistent level of play. If you're going to be bad all the damn time. Don't give me any good performances. And if you're going to play the way that you played Sunday, now that I know that you're capable of it, now that I know that you can do it, to me it's the expectation and what Browns fans should be looking for moving forward every game with Deshaun Watson. I think he'll play well. How many games do I think they'll ultimately win? Well, that's an entirely different conversation when it comes to the Cleveland Browns. It's been all about the quarterback position here in the first hour of Westwood One Sports, and I appreciate you all being here. A lot more to get to. We will enter the Westwood One Sports Night pressure cooker in exactly 1 hour, coming up 12:40 a.m. Eastern Time. When we come back, though, new network, new co-workers. I heard the dumbest sports take earlier today. Ever. The dumbest sports take I've ever heard in my life. Heard earlier today. I'll let you hear it next.
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0: on Sports Night. This kid get ugly quickly, talking about the 2026 NFL season. I'm hearing myself in my ear. I don't know if I'm going to be able to survive the 2026 season, if I'm being frank. Like, football, I have such an emotional attachment. I'm sure you all do, too, to your favorite NFL team. I have such an emotional attachment to the Commanders, and the injury to Jayden Daniels, I mean, I feel a lot better now than I did on Sunday, but the reality of, like, the season being virtually over before it even starts, it's a gut punch, man. And I've kind of hinted at it throughout the opening hour of this show. We spend all this time throughout the offseason nitpicking, like, hey, what is, you know, my favorite team have to improve here and there and here and there. And then to have a quarterback injury really derail everything. It's a gut punch, man. And it's hard to come back from. It is. You know what's even harder? You know what's even harder? When your coworkers, when your friends decide to pile on, and then they don't pile on in a thought-provoking, intelligent way. They pile on with what I'm calling the dumbest take ever delivered in the history of national sports talk radio. Here is our beautiful host, Chris Black, Adam Abdallah, earlier today on Black and Abdallah, giving their thoughts about how the Commanders should move forward with Jayden Daniels.
1: The Commanders are one of my five worst teams, and I'll tell you this. Jayden Daniels, in four of his last five games, has left with an injury. Three of them have been because of his left elbow. This dude has bird bones. His bones are hollow.
2: Yes.
1: He cannot survive in the NFL. If any team, I spent 5 minutes telling you why the Giants should be looking for a new quarterback. The Commanders need to move on from Jayden Daniels.
2: You know what's really wild about it is it reminds me of RG3.
1: Oh yeah, I don't care if he got
2: like RG3 rookie season was incredible. He's just not durable.
1: Yeah,
2: he can't do it. And to be fair,
0: so they spent five minutes on the show earlier talking about Jackson Dart and why the Giants should be replacing Jackson Dart. I don't know how long they spent on Jayden Daniels, but it felt like 10 to 15 wasted minutes on a damn

0: good show. I mean, are you serious, guys? And I love Black and Abdallah to death, man. They got a job to do. They got takes. They got opinions just like I do. Everyone's entitled to it. It's the stupidest take I've ever heard, though, in the history of national sports talk radio, and here is why. I've given this a lot of thought. For the Commanders to move on from Jayden Daniels because of a dislocated elbow on his non-throwing arm, it would double as the dumbest decision. If that was the dumbest take in sports radio history, then damn it, Washington would be making the dumbest decision in NFL history. This kid had the greatest rookie season of all time. How many games did he miss during that stretch? Zero. How many games did he miss during his four-year college career between Arizona State and LSU? One. Missed one game, guys. So to act as if he's not durable, I mean, it's such low-hanging fruit. And I get it, right? Black and Abdallah are probably, you know, feeling like their season is over because Caleb Williams' hamstring. Look, brothers, I hope, and I thought they were trolling me, honestly. I'm that self-centered and think the world just revolves around me that I thought that when the injury happened, they thought, wow, what an opportunity for us to troll an L on our show. Come to find out they're not trolling. They're being serious. Can I give you another reason as to why Washington would be super foolish and stupid to move on from Jayden Daniels? Matthew Stafford, throughout the first three seasons of his NFL career, missed 19 games. He's now entering his 17th season in the National Football League. So this notion that Jayden Daniels' story is already written and that he's not durable, that's the laughable part to me, to say that he's not durable. The last three times that Jayden Daniels has been forced to leave a football game, it's over his elbow on his non-throwing arm, guys. I mean, damn it, cut the arm off as far as I'm concerned. I have no issue, no concern about his long-term health at all. At all. And anyone who does, you've lost your damn mind. You think Washington's thinking twice about whether or not they're going to pick up Jayden Daniels' fifth-year option coming up this spring? Hell no. Hell no. He's not durable. They need to move on. You know how hard it is to find a quarterback? And the Doublemint Twins root for the damn Bears. They should know how difficult it is to find a damn starting quarterback in this league. They should get it more than anyone. When you have one, you don't just get rid of them and throw them by the wayside. And then the lazy-ass comparison to Robert Griffin III. Robert Griffin III could not win from within the pocket. Robert Griffin III was like a damn pinball on the field. Jayden Daniels doesn't get hurt. Excuse me. Jayden Daniels doesn't take massive shots. Jayden Daniels does an excellent job protecting himself. That's the biggest difference between Jayden Daniels and Robert Griffin III. Say what you want about Jayden. You can't sit here and say that there's even a comparison to make in terms of how those two dudes played in the play style. Jayden's much more conservative in the way that he runs compared to Robert. Much more conservative. And guess what? He can read defenses. He can throw with anticipation and timing. And he doesn't have his damn daddy trying to tell the coaches what to do. So the next time you try to compare Robert Griffin III to Jayden Daniels, think about it for a second, guys. Huh. This honestly frustrates me because I know I'm going to have to hear BS like this for the remainder of the season, probably. And that's the only way that I feel like is appropriate to describe it. Total BS. People thinking that Washington should move on from Jayden Daniels, like starting quarterbacks, like quarterbacks of his caliber, like they grow on trees, man. It is absolutely crazy. You know what's even crazier? What we're getting ready to talk about coming up on the other side. Broncos head coach and Seahawks head coach, Sean Payton, Mike McDonald, they kissed and made up earlier today. Why? I'll tell you next.
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0: Let's do it. Party continues as we continue to roll until 3 a.m. Eastern time. You're tapped into the youngest in charge, Janelle Willingham, rocking out with you here on Westwood One Sports Night. Soldier of God tweets at me and says, well, whether to pick up his option or not, I'm not even touching that. But injury aspect, you're being a Commanders fan and extra defensive because it's true. He is slight-framed and injury-prone. Has nothing to do with his playing ability, so stop with all that nonsense. It's 100% about him not playing two straight years and you being defensive about it proves that that's true. And I thought we had moved on from this. We have moved on from this, but I have one more breath on it. Look at the amount of games that Joe Burrow has missed throughout the course of his career. Look at the amount of games that Joe Burrow has missed dating back to the 2023 season. We're talking about Jayden going back to 2024. Let's go back to 2023 with Joe Burrow. Joe Burrow's missed over 20 games, man. What are y'all talking about? So, like, when you know that a dude's got a certain skill set and a certain talent level, you're supposed to exude a little bit more patience. Now, that'd be different if Jayden Daniels had suffered ACL tear, a severe calf strain, an Achilles rupture. We're talking about a damn dislocated elbow, and you all are worried about his long-term prospects and his ability to stay healthy. Stop it. It's a freak injury. It's a freak accident. The boy never got hurt before last year, ever. So act like he's all of a sudden injury-prone, man. It's silly. 310-840-4910 is the number here on Westwood One Sports Night. A lot more to get to, including coming up in 38 minutes. We'll enter the Westwood One Sports Night pressure cooker for the first time this evening. Who's under the microscope? Which team, player, coach is under the most pressure as we get geared up for week number 3 of the National Football League season? That comes up in about a half hour or so. I do want to get into what we teased going into the break, man. And I honestly got wind of this story yesterday and didn't bring it to you all yesterday, but we have it here for you tonight. It's honestly crazy when you think about it on its surface versus actually getting in the weeds on this thing. So to get you all up to speed, if you're not familiar with what's happening, Broncos head coach Sean Payton threatened to accuse the Seattle Seahawks of a Spygate-style cheating scandal. Reiterate that if you're just now joining. Sean Payton threatened to accuse the Seattle Seahawks of a Spygate-style cheating scandal. We all know the consequences that were levied down as a result of Spygate. That's a pretty serious accusation to be levying onto somebody. It is. How did we find out about this? That's what's all fascinating with this story between Seahawks head coach Mike McDonald and Broncos head coach Sean Payton, who kissed and made up today. It seems like they're playing nice, but I don't think this is the last we've heard of this situation. Here is Seahawks head coach Mike McDonald on Sean Payton levying out Spygate accusations on the Seahawks during his first year with the team.
1: It's something that I didn't intend for public use and felt like it was the most appropriate thing to reach out to Sean and really just
0: let you all hear from him. I'll set the scene for you here. He did a interview with the outlet and they had a off the record conversation before the official interview actually started. And during this off the record portion of the interview, this was divulged by Seahawks head coach Mike McDonald about accusations levied down on his club from Sean Payton and the Broncos. I think as we get more detail about this story, about this situation, one thing is going to become very, very clear, very, very obvious about all parties involved. And I want to start with Sean Payton, who we've had brief discussions about on the show in terms of what type of person Sean Payton is. And I'm not the character police, right? That's not what I'm here to do at all. But what Sean Payton tried with Mike McDonald in the Seahawks, if I was Mike McDonald, the next time I saw Sean Payton's ass, I would have cussed him out. Because who the hell are you to levy out these ridiculous, serious-ass accusations out on my club? When in reality, you should be frustrated. You should be frustrated at your club. In reality, you should be frustrated with your team. Here's what had happened, right? Mike McDonald, in an interview that he didn't even know was going on the record, by the way, which is why I kind of feel bad for Mike here, but it is what it is. In an interview that Mike McDonald didn't know was going on the record, he divulged that Broncos head coach Sean Payton accused Seattle of Spygate-style cheating scandal as a result, and I don't know how Sean Payton found this out. I don't know how the Broncos found this out. As a result of Mike McDonald in the Seahawks taking fan footage from training camp off of Twitter, breaking it down, and then using it to their benefit as they game planned for the Denver Broncos that year. First and foremost, Sean Payton, shut the hell up. You crybaby. You are literally at the center of Bounty Gate, and you're sitting here bitching and moaning about training camp footage. Shut the hell up. Honestly. And take the damn play calling duties back from Davis Webb while you're at it. Seriously, I couldn't believe, and I found out about this situation in parts, in chunks, y'all. When I found out that Sean Payton, they were seriously about to go to the league office over this, guys. You know how crazy that is? The NFL was going to have to conduct a pretty serious investigation, and as a result, right, use a lot of resources to do some digging on this situation. I think it's silly on Sean Payton's part to be complaining and moaning and groaning about an opposing team using training camp footage. You should be mad at your club for allowing fans to post training camp video on social media. There's a bigger picture issue with all of this. There's a bigger story with all of this, and it's training camp culture throughout the National Football League. There's no consistency. It's totally different. And guess who can speak to it better than anybody on this network? Me. I went to several different training camps throughout this offseason, and the lack of access at each camp was totally different. That's a problem that the NFL has that they need to address. Sean Payton, I think you're a big sissy for going out and trying to snitch, potentially, or threatening to snitch to the league office because your camp footage was on X. Oh, well, deal with it. Everybody's going to deal with it, Sean. You're not special. Now, here's the thing, and why I say Sean Payton should be angry and pointing his anger, his frustration, in the direction of the Broncos, not the Seahawks. The Denver Broncos have the right, as every NFL team does, they have the right to restrict their fans from recording. You know who was playing no games about fans recording video? You know whose video you saw leaked the fewest during training camp? The New York Football Giants. And John Harbaugh, what do him and Sean Payton have in common? They're old as hell. Kidding. They're from the old school, though. Two old school coaches that have been around the block before. John Harbaugh made it known in his first camp with the Giants, things going to be different around here. Media is not going to have the same access during training camp. Fans aren't going to have the same access during training camp. There were times at Giants camp where the PR team wouldn't even let you take your damn phone out your pocket. You know how crazy that is? But that's the measures that they're willing to go to keep the integrity of what they're installing. I think every NFL team should move with that. Here's the other piece of it. I'll even take it a step further. And fans out there, this may piss you off. I get it. Fans shouldn't be allowed to post video on social media from training camp. They shouldn't. I'm not saying restrict their ability to record, period. But it shouldn't be allowed to be posted on social media. It's very difficult to govern. So it feels like the only way to ensure that training camp footage isn't leaked online is to collect fans' phones at the gate. Now, some people are going to say, you can't take my phone. What the hell are you doing? You can't take my phone. You can't take people's phones. Like, that's not... If that was a real solution, it would have happened already. You know how many coaches out there wouldn't give a rat's ass whether or not you got to bring your phone into the camp or not? These coaches don't care. They got a job to do. They got families to feed.
2: Why can't they?
0: Why can't they stop fans from bringing their phones in?
2: Why can't they take their phones? They do it at comedy shows all the time.
0: So, what if there's an emergency? It's hot. Sweltering heat at some of these camps. You need to contact a loved one. You don't got your phone on you. I just think it's hard. And I feel like my aunt and uncle instilled this into me when I found out I had SVT. They got me a cell phone. And it was like, you need to have this on you at all times in case of emergency. So I'm always thinking about those emergency situations. But like, Denton, if I had it my way, like, here's the solution, though. I don't think you could take people's phones. I just think these teams who have billions of dollars, by the way, they need to invest more resources in security to enforce fans not recording. It's very easy to enforce. If I see you with your phone out, pointing it towards the field, ain't no negotiation. You're out of here. Because guess what? Attending NFL training camp is a privilege. It's not a right for fans. It's a privilege. So the NFL, the ball is in your court. Now, I don't know. I'm sure Sean Payton's not the only coach that feels this way. Let me put it that way. And I'm also sure that Mike McDonald and the Seahawks aren't the first organization to use training camp footage from fans to their ability.
2: Do you feel like this is real, though? I feel like this is fake. I feel like this is two coaches going in together to get the solution that you want, that they want, which is fans not being able to record at training camp. Because coaches will tell us until they are blue in the face, we don't do real things in training camp when we know fans are there. We specifically don't put things that are going to be out to the public that they could then use as some sort of competitive disadvantage to them in the future. Like, what is Sean Payton showing in training camp that cost him, allegedly, a game against Mike McDonald? Because he's been doing this for forever. He's 20 plus years in the business. And you think he's given
0: people know your stuff,
2: trade
0: yeah.
2: secrets away in training camp? I don't buy that at all. This is two guys that are trying to get to the reality of where phones are not allowed at training camp. I see through it. I see through these two little, it's snakes in the grass.
0: That's a very unique perspective, I would say. I kind of push back, like, you got to think about how many hours there are in the day and how much time they're permitted with one another during camp. Are they going to show us their week one game script during training camp? No. But I definitely think some core principles and core schemes are being installed while we're out there, because when else are they going to do it? You know, you can only have so much allotted time in the building. So I get what you're saying. Like, how much

0: you really going to gain from this training camp?
1: Is he keeping the same thing? Because, like, from my understanding, this wasn't like the first game of the season. So is he keeping the exact same things from like early August into, you know, mid September? They're the exact same. So you can see one grainy foot, because it's not like anyone has 4K. This is 3 years ago. It's not like anybody has 4K footage on their phone. You see one dude that doesn't really know how to film something, filming a court concept in training camp, and it's the exact, by the way, you've been here for 20 years, or in the NFL for 20 years, and it's the exact same to the point where you think they have a Connor Stallions somewhere planted in your facility?
0: You know, can I ask a question, Denton? We have to go down this rabbit hole. As competitive as these dudes are in the NFL, you don't think there's a team taking advantage?
1: Oh, I know there is.
0: You know,
1: like one of the reasons why I feel like Sean Payton was so upset is because he probably got someone doing the same thing.
0: He immediately goes, hold on,
1: someone is clearly stealing, because this is the exact same tactic that somebody in our organization might be using. I mean, he is so confident in his ability as a head coach that they stunk against Mike McDonald, and his first thought was, he's clearly stealing my things.
0: Yeah, my plays. Yeah, we got our ass whipped. First thing he thinks is, not that we're not good enough. He must got our plays. I think it's crazy, though, man. Like, it's something that's talked about amongst media members a lot. Like, in terms of, like, media members get pissed low-key because everybody wants to go viral on social media. And the fans got no consequences for real. If we record while we're at training camp, we get our credential revoked. The fan could break the rule. They might get asked to not come back the next day. But, like,
1: I mean, we get yelled at for tweets. And by the way, real quick correction, they did play week one. So for whatever that's worth, they did play week one. But like we get snapped at for tweets. There's so many tweets that I had to delete at Commanders Camp because it exposed too much information. Granted, I'm not giving away trade secrets. Like, I'm not getting in-depth informations or anything like that, but there are just certain things that PR decides, well, this crosses the line. I mean, you talk about, you know, certain organizations. You know what's crazy? Have you seen any footage of Max Crosby and Kirk Cousins fighting? It was like the biggest story in training camp. You can very easily keep things off the internet. Those two dudes fought. Kirk Cousins. Kirk O'Coles. Kirk O'Chains. I mean, come on.
0: I think to your point, like, you could definitely, you can regulate what's recorded when there are no fans there, though. Like, when the fans come there, like, there's a legitimate conversation to be had with that. You can't govern all those damn fans.
1: Well, yeah, I mean, you can.
0: There aren't enough.
1: Isn't going to be
0: hard.
1: A great PR. You got to spend money to do it.
0: Yes,
1: you got to invest the resources into getting this proper security measure. Because right now, I mean, you can speak to more because you went to more. But like for the Commanders, they got like college kids holding up signs that say, "Please don't record."
0: Hell's gonna listen to that?
1: And they're bouncing them up and down as if it's like a 1980s infomercial.
0: The Giants got this blonde chick that don't play around. I mean, she was on her like fourth cup of coffee, and that phone comes out, tapped on the shoulder. She gets real up close and personal with you. She's polite, but she's not playing. I was stunned at Giants camp, dog. You know what was crazy? I went from Giants camp to Steelers camp the next day. Steelers camp, you can record whatever you want. Literally whatever you want. I was able to stand next to TJ Watt during individual drills. Like, I was in line up next to do the damn drill. So, training camp culture and the access that each team gives their beat in media members is totally different everywhere. It's going to make you all laugh, the team who had the most lax coverage, lax rules during camp. Think about the places that I went on my tour. I went to Philly. I went to Washington. I went to Baltimore. I went to New York. I went to Cleveland. Was all the Jets? Who do you think got the most lax security?
1: Well, I mean, Pittsburgh clearly is up there, but my guess is going to be your favorite team, the Cleveland Browns.
0: The Cleveland Browns, brother, if you want, you go stand in the end zone and record, stand right behind the huddle and record if you wanted to. They were very lax. And this was the shocker. Even with Pittsburgh, right, there was, like when they went to 11-on-11, it was a no shooting period. It was similar to how Washington does, where you can shoot during Indy, but you can't shoot during a team period, right? The Browns, dude, I was like, just looking around, keeping my head on the swivel. You wonder why you're seeing Mary Kay Cabot and them get full plays on social media for Cleveland. They don't care up there. It's a totally different culture. But here is the thing that I want to get to, and I want to open up the phones on this at 310-840-4910. I'm under the belief that every NFL team should have the same shooting rules at camp, because if you don't, it provides a competitive advantage for other teams. There should be a universal set of rules for how media members have to cover training camp throughout the NFL. It should not be up to the discretion of each individual PR team. That should be a NFL mandated rule. The question is this, though, at 310-840-4910. Should fans be allowed to post training camp footage on social media? 310-840-4910. Should fans be allowed to post training camp footage on social media? And then on the other side of the break, I also want to get into this angle of it as well. Was Sean Payton's reaction threatening to go to the NFL league office over this? Was his reaction to the Seattle Seahawks tactic, was it over the top? 310-840-4910. Your call's next here on Westwood One Sports Night. 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
4: 310-840-4910, the number on a Wednesday night edition of Westwood One Sports Night, getting you up to 3 a.m. Eastern Time. A little bit of drama going on in the National Football League, and it's a story that when I first read it yesterday and I heard everyone's side of the story, I thought, how stupid, first of all. But then I thought, damn, there's a bigger picture discussion to be had here. What am I talking about? Broncos head coach Sean Payton threatened to go to the NFL and accused the Seahawks of a Spygate-style scandal as a result of the Seahawks using fan footage posted from training camp. They used that in preparation for their game against the Denver Broncos. And Sean Payton was pissed. And like I said a moment ago, I think it's totally ridiculous for Sean Payton to get mad at the Seahawks. Don't get mad at Seattle. Get mad at Denver. Don't hate the player. Hate the game. He should be mad at the rules his organization has. Because you know how your footage got leaked? Because Denver didn't do a good enough job policing the fans during their non-shooting periods. But like I said a moment ago, this conversation opens up Pandora's box. There's a bigger discussion to be had about the culture of NFL training camp and just how restrictive teams should be when it comes to their fans and what they're allowed to capture on video and what they're not allowed to capture on video. All I ask is this, right? There needs to be rules. We can agree with that. I ask that the rules are consistent. We know that there needs to be rules. I ask that the rules are consistent throughout the entirety of the National Football League. Every team, every NFL club should have the same policies. Because the moment there's a difference in policy, you open up the door for a potential competitive advantage. And that's what Sean Payton's kind of bitching and moaning about here. Saying, hey, we couldn't find their stuff. So why should they be able to see our stuff? That's real. Like, if everybody had equal opportunity to get the footage, it'd be different. But, like, maybe that's why the Browns only put up 10 points in week one. Maybe the Jaguars had somebody at practice all throughout training camp. But seriously, like, every team, their culture is different. Cleveland allows their media and fans to record anything throughout the course of the practice. The Giants are the total opposite. They confiscate phones from media members. They can do that to the media. They can't do that to the fans. Is there a solution to this? And they-

0: Do you think anything is wrong here? 310-840-4910 is the number. Should fans be allowed to post training camp footage on social media? And then do you think Sean Payton's reaction to Seattle using social media footage, do you think that reaction was over the top? The reaction to Sean Payton was accusing the Seahawks of Spygate-level cheating, which I think is a little over the top and totally wrong. Here's Mike McDonald talking about this situation and divulging, hey, this is what Sean Payton called us out for.
1: So a funny story about Sean Payton and me is he's not my biggest fan.
2: Why?
1: Is that right? So our first year and fans watch, fans will like tape or like post plays from training camp on Twitter. And so it's like public.
2: Right.
1: Not, so we took like 100 plays from their training camp.
2: Good for you.
1: We're like scouting them, you know, and like so he got wind of it. And he like lost him. It's like middle of the season. And like and we won the game. So like and we were in the fight like our first year. We were trying to there's a lot of shit going on. And so he called Johnny, basically like threatened to come out publicly and do it like a whole Patriot, like Spygate type of thing.
2: Yeah.
1: And I'm sitting there like, oh my God. I'm like, we didn't cheat. Like that, like you know, we thought it was a Michigan thing or we had a plant and the whole thing. And we're like, so we had to like counter with him to
2: No, really.
1: Say like, hey, look, if you come out of this, like, we're going to sue you because it's not true, you know?
2: Right. Wait, did you ever talk to him?
1: So he backed down, but he was like killing John, our GM.
0: Is Sean Payton's reaction to Seattle's tactics over the top? 310-840-4910. And then the bigger question is this. Should fans be allowed to record at NFL training camp? Part of me says no. But then I also go back to, like, how do you stop them? 310-840-4910 is the number. Let's go to Christian in Illinois. What's up, Christian?
3: Hey, what up, Linnell? You hear me?
0: What's up, dude?
3: Hey, yeah, I agree with you, man. I think Payton is being a little, you know, baby about it. It's kind of a catch-22. If you're going to invite fans in, you can't take their phones because then you got the logistics of trying to make sure everyone has their phone back at the end of it. Mm-hmm. And if it gets damaged or lost, you know, that's another incident waiting to happen. And if you're going to have people coming in, I mean, people are going to record. It happens. Like, people go to movie theaters all the time still and record, right? It's just something they say, don't do this. People do it anyway. If you're going to have people coming in to watch training camp and they're going to record, that's something a coach just has to accept. If a video gets out there, hey, your team just needs to be prepared to beat the other team, you know? Yeah, your players are going to be out there, but you got to be ready to, you know, counteract whatever happens on the field. That's why you're the coach. You're there to, you know, win whatever it takes, right? Like, I don't know. I just think there's bigger things to worry about.
0: So I hear what you're saying, Christian. I also see the bigger picture issue. Like, there's got to be some sort of integrity and competitive balance kept throughout training camp. So here's the thing, right? Certain teams only allow fans at camp on certain days, I think, for that reason.
3: Mm-hmm.
0: If I'm being honest, I think certain teams don't allow fans at every practice for that reason because they know it's going to be hard to govern, it's going to be hard to police them recording. My thing is this, you should make the fans sign a waiver. If you agreed to attend training camp, you agree that you will not record. If you record during training camp and post our footage on social media, you are subject to a fine. All it's going to take is one fine for fans to be discouraged from recording and posting training camp footage. I think Sean Payton was tripping. I appreciate the call. I think Sean Payton was tripping, talking about going to the league office. Totally was tripping. But I do think there's a point to be made here. Like, I'm in lockstep. I don't believe fans should be allowed to just record willy-nilly whatever they want to at a training camp practice. I also agree that it's hard to police. The solution I came up with earlier, and America's not going to like this, how about we ask the rich to go in their pockets a little bit, huh? What a novel concept. The NFL teams really care about policing camp and policing the fans.

0: They'd hire more security. And I know a couple people that work security at Commander's Camp. It's not like they're getting rich doing the job. I mean, seriously. 310-840-4910 is the number. Should fans be allowed to record and post training camp footage on social media at practice? 310-840-4910. And then Sean Payton's reaction to what Seattle did. Do you think the reaction was over the top? 310-840-4910 is the number. Let's go to Eric in Seattle wanting to check in. I'm eager to hear from a Seahawks fan, I think, on this situation. E, what's up, brother?
1: Hello?
0: What's up, dude? Are you there?
1: Hey, man. So kind of wanted to touch base on a couple things on the Peyton McDonald debacle, I guess, for lack of better words. So first off, you know, it's not cheating if there's no rule against it. That's just scouting at that point. They're not sending people in. You know, I mean, if they're like you said, if there's no rule, there's no rule broken. You know, so their own fans let the players out. And then the second thing, I mean, it just seems like Sean Payton's being Sean Payton. The guy just kind of just is overdramatic. Wasn't he the center of big time? Wasn't he with the Greg Williams? Wasn't he the coach of Greg Williams with the Bounty Gate?
0: The Bounty Gate. It all happened under his nose.
1: Exactly. So he's just trying to, you know, point out something because he's trying to deflect from stuff that he did in his past, man. And it's a joke. But anyway, that's all I got. I really appreciate you guys.
0: Appreciate you too, man. I think it's fascinating because I know people are going to use this as an opportunity to dunk on Sean Payton, but I think part of what Sean Payton was saying is correct. There's got to be something done about fans posting content on social media. Now, I totally get it, right? I'm coming from a perspective of somebody who gets to go to training camp practice every day and watch and know what's happening. If I wasn't a member of the media, I probably would have a different perspective on this because I would want the access. I would want the content. Or I would just be like everybody else and just wait for my team to post the footage. Like, some of y'all act like, I hate that I'm using this metaphor, but I got to. Denton, you know what it is, especially with our fan base. Sometimes people treat this training camp content like crack. They literally treat it like crack cocaine. They go to any lengths to get their hands on it. They're looking to evaluate it. They're looking to flip it, strip it, and whip it. Whatever the hell that be. You know what I mean by that, though. They want their hands on it. No matter if it's... I mean, think about the posts that go viral during camp, y'all. Five, ready for work. Shane Daniels walking down a hill. 4.5 million views. 300,000 likes. It's crack. It's crack for the algorithm, man. I'm telling you. So, I don't want to take that away from fans, but damn it. Crack is whack at this point. That's what Sean Payton said. Crack is whack. But nah, man, like I get both sides of the spectrum because, like I said a moment ago, if the NFL ever decides that this is what they want to do, I bet not hear near fan complain about it. Because understand this, attending NFL training camp, I'll continue to say it until I'm blue in the face, that is a privilege, not a right. Can I repeat that again? Attending NFL training camp is a privilege, not a right. 310-840-4910 is the number. Should fans be allowed to record and post training camp footage from NFL training camp practices? And then with Sean Payton's reaction to the Seahawks scouting tactic, was it over the top? Your call's next.
2: The Chargers, Texans, Bucks, and Colts are among playoff hopefuls with the dreaded 0-2 start. Can any of those teams turn it around and beat the odds to make the postseason? Westwood One Sports.
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0: 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Here's Linnell Willingham.
1: So if I was like ever a WWE superstar, I envisioned like this is what I would come out to the ring to. This is my type of wrestling music. It is Westwood One Sports Night. With the youngest in charge, Linnell Willingham, I'll get you up to 3 a.m. Eastern Time. It is a Wednesday edition of the show, so we will enter the Westwood One Sports Night pressure cooker as we enter the 1 a.m. hour on the East Coast. Those of you that are just now joining us, a couple of coaches were beefing on the low, is how I would put it. Now they've kissed and made up, but that was not the case a couple of years back between Seahawks head coach Mike McDonald and Broncos head coach Sean Payton. Sean Payton accused Mike McDonald and the Seahawks of Spygate-style cheating. Why? All because Mike McDonald and the Seahawks, their organization was smart enough to scrub the internet for fan footage from Broncos training camp. And Mike McDonald divulged that they scrubbed over 100 videos. Now, I don't know if he's being serious when he said that. Part of me was like, is he just gassing the number up for the sake of the story? But knowing that he's like a sicko, he probably did have over hundreds of video from the practice of the Denver Broncos. Sean Payton threatened to go to the league office over this. And it got me thinking, was Sean Payton over the top for threatening to go to the league office, first and foremost? And then two, should NFL fans be allowed to record and post video on social media from NFL training camp? 310-840-4910. I understand where Sean was coming from. I think the NFL does have a problem in terms of its fan culture at training camp. There needs to be a strict set of guidelines that all 32 clubs follow in terms of how they police fans and what type of content they're able to gather at an NFL training camp. 310-840-4910 is the number. Let's go to Myron in Dallas. What's up, Myron?
2: Jordan's in charge, man. Let me say, I like you. You, like you said, you keep it a buck. You tapped on it. The big problem is social media and what that gets you as clicks, as you call it, that crack academic. Yeah. Well, you know what I'm saying. But let me back up for a moment. Yes, we had the same incident here in Dallas with Christian Parker and Jerry Jones. I don't know if you guys got wind of that, where he
1: so
2: shut down.
1: So was there a scandal with it, Myron, or what? I saw that training camp video with CeeDee Lamb being guarded by Caleb Downs, and I'm sure that wasn't supposed to come out, but.
2: No, it wasn't, and Christian Parker tried to shut it down. He told the media and everyone they couldn't use their phones, and that quickly changed when it got to Jerry. So I've seen both sides of it, to be honest with you. yeah, because, you know, it's fan participation. And anytime you have fans participating in your product, that just biggins your brand, you know what I mean?
1: For sure.
2: But as far as the incident with Sean Payton, that is kind of ridiculous because, again, like a caller said, McDonald did nothing wrong. He took every advantage he could do. If film is out there on a team that you're going to go up against and is out there on social media, what's wrong with you getting it as well as the difference between you and a fan getting it? Explain that
1: to me. I think
2: it's
1: crazy. Sean Payton's just a crybaby. I mean, I think we all know that.
2: Yeah, he is. And don't think he hasn't done similar deals. But I'm just going to leave it with that because you guys touched on, and I just wanted to bring up the fact that us as the Cowboys, we had that same issue.
1: Appreciate you, Myron. 310-840-4910. Can I be real? And this is what happens, it feels like, all the time with Dallas. Doesn't the Cowboys situation all of a sudden seem more juicy? You mean that Christian Parker asked for the media not to be able to record things, and Jerry was like, nah, let them record what they want. Like, that's crazy to me, dog. But Jerry been tripping recently. I don't know what's going on. Y'all know I always ask y'all, my OGs out there. Y'all help me out and get the young brother smarter here on Westwood One Sports Night. Y'all have been watching sports longer than I have. Has there ever been an owner go senile on the job? I genuinely ask that. 310-840-4910. Because that's what feels like was happening with Jerry Jones. Did y'all, and I'll try to dig the audio up during one of the commercial breaks. But Jerry, did y'all hear what Jerry said after the damn Commanders game? said, boy, is it dangerous to give a, what did he say, to be old and rich? Something like that. Jerry done lost it, brother. I'll tell you what, that's, never mind. I was about to say, man. Jerry, I guarantee you, Jerry won't have to go to a mobile, won't have to go to a trailer park community to get his. I'll tell you that, brother. 310-840-4910 is the number. Was Sean Payton's reaction over the top? And then should fans be allowed to post and record training camp footage on social media? Let's go to Nicholas in Columbus wanting to chime in. What's going on, Nick?
3: Yeah, I definitely think Sean Payton is tripping. Sounds like the old man that don't understand how social media works and how the internet works. But as far as the fans go, like, without the fans, nobody's salary is getting paid in the NFL. So I feel like, you know, all the talk about having fans sign this and sign that, that's kind of ridiculous. I mean, you think teams are going to want to have to make fans sign an NDA and collect all these phones? They have to give the phones back. And to me, at the end of the day, like, hey, look, we pay the NFL bills.
1: You know what it's going to take, though, Nicholas? The question will be answered by this, brother. What lengths are teams willing to go to get a competitive advantage? That's what's going to come down to, Nick. Because certain teams are going to be like, I have the funds to be able to do that. I can get away with that. Some teams are going to be cheap as hell because you know what it is. They could police it, Nick. They just going to have to hire more security, which we know that NFL don't want to do.
3: They don't want to do that. And so to me, like I said, the fans, we pay the bills. So, sure. You know, you're going to tell us we can't have certain access? I mean, it's expensive to be an NFL fan. you ever got online to buy a jersey? It ain't cheap.
1: But I'm just saying this, Nick. I'm just saying this to play the other side of the coin, though, bro. It's a privilege, not a right. You know what I'm saying? So if they got rules, you're going to have to follow them.
3: Yeah, I understand that, but like, how much does privilege go to the people that are like, the fans is the most important thing. That's like strippers in a strip club. You know what I'm saying?
1: Nah, bro. Like, hey, look, there ain't no dollars getting thrown at me, no, yeah, for sure. I understand what you're saying.
3: You got to look out for
1: supply and demand. I appreciate you as always.
3: That's my opinion about it.
1: Yes, sir. Appreciate you, man. 310-840-4910. What an analogy.
4: Like, I mean, I would say that the fans are like the wings in a strip club. The television
1: they're not really needed, but they're a good accessory, right?
4: The television deal, to follow his analogy, that is the strippers in the strip club. So as much as it is fun to think like, yeah, we pay their salaries, nah, they get billions of dollars. Like, you know how many jerseys you have to buy to make it $1 billion? It's a lot.
1: It's a lot of damn fabric is how I would put it. 310-840-4910 is the number. This is all fascinating. What do you think about the current culture of NFL training camp? Should fans be allowed to record and post training camp video on social media? And then was Sean Payton's reaction to the Seahawks scouting tactic, was it over the top? 310-840-4910. A lot more to get to as we enter the 1 a.m. hour on the East Coast. It is a Wednesday night edition of Westwood One Sports Night. We're officially in the Thursday morning on the East Coast. We'll enter the Westwood One Sports Night pressure cooker coming up in about 40 minutes. The top players, coaches, teams in the NFL that are under the most pressure as we enter week 3. When we come back, though, your calls, 310-840-4910. Should fans be allowed to record and post video at training camp? Your calls next.
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1: Yes, indeed. You heard the big voice guy rocking out with you, keeping the good times rolling as we get you up to 3 a.m. Eastern time here on Westwood One Sports Night. It is a Wednesday night edition of Westwood One Sports Night. Well, it's Thursday now on the East Coast. But you know how we do it here on Westwood One Sports. We'll enter the Westwood One Sports Night pressure cooker coming up here momentarily as we look at the top players, coaches, teams that are under the most pressure as we get geared up for week number 3 of the NFL season. Excited to do that. We'll have a fresh installment of Denton's Burning Questions as we get ready for week number 3 of the National Football League season. It gets underway tonight. Packers, Falcons, the season debut for third-year quarterback Michael Penix. He tore his ACL last year, missed all of the offseason program, missed the first 2 weeks of the regular season. Now, healthy and available. So we'll see. We'll see if he's able to earn the job and earn the trust of not just the Falcons organization, but Falcons fans. I think you got to earn the trust of the fan base first, man. Because if you're a Falcons fan and you watched the first 2 weekends of the damn regular season, it has been ugly in terms of what your team has been able to do, man. 310-840-4910 is the number. Let's go to Mike in Oklahoma City wanting to check in. Mike, what's going on, man? Welcome into Westwood One Sports Night.
2: Hey, brother. Glad to take it. Hey, this Sean Payton thing. All right, I understand how they need to start policing it, but why should the fans have to pay for it when it was a, let's call it a moral decision that the other coaches make?
1: When you say pay for it, you mean like by the consequence that comes down, right?
2: Exactly. Exactly. Okay, gotcha. It, you know, every time we go, and I go quite often to the Chiefs training camp.
1: Mm-hmm.
2: And hey,
1: how are their rules, buddy?
2: Videos. Oh, they're lax because they know the people aren't idiots. You know, we don't take advantage of it.
1: Okay.
2: We all take pictures, we all take videos, and it's a cool experience.
1: Is there ever a part of the practice where you're instructed to put your phone away?
2: Hell no.
1: He said hell no. Okay. But so, this is my whole point, though, brother, man. It's different with all 32 NFL teams. Can you at least agree with me on that? If we're going to have a set of rules and guidelines, it's got to be the same for all 32 franchises throughout the league, right?
2: Amen, brother. If you know what's good to the goose, good to the gander. It has got to be uniform for everybody. That way everybody's playing on the same rules and nobody can be a crying bitch like he's being.
1: Oh, 49-10. I mean, I feel like a rich person. I feel like a rich person is like complaining about being taxed too much right now. Like, because I'm a media member. I get to go to training camp regardless. If fans had their access limited, their access restricted, like, it's just hard for me to relate because, like, that's just not, it's not the light, it's not my current reality right now. But I do understand, like, how important it is to go to a training camp. Like, there are certain memories that are made. I'm sure some of you out there listening, you'd have took your son or your daughter, you know, to training camp practice, or you take them to a spring training practice, depending on, you know, if you got access to that in your city. It's a special moment to get to do something like that. I totally get it. And then the intimate moments that you get with the players as they're walking off the field and all that, and you get to take pictures and autographs and all that. It's all great. I'm all for it. We just got to find a better way to police it, as far as I'm concerned. Because y'all can say that Sean Payton's tripping all you want. And I think his reaction, two things can be true. I think Sean Payton's point was accurate. His reaction was totally off. Like, he didn't have to threaten to go to the league office over it. I thought that was just ridiculous. And being, you know, punk, as far as I'm concerned, I just don't know, man. I think there's going to be a discussion. If this situation does nothing else, I think it at least invites a discussion to be had amongst the folks that are in power in the NFL saying, hey, do we need to take a deeper look into the culture of how we govern training camp as far as our fans are concerned. But like, we've come up with some solutions. Some of y'all said, we'll just take the phones at the gate. I don't think you could do that. No chance you should be able to take the phone at the gate. Because if somebody has some sort of emergency, and then what if you want to take a picture with your favorite player? You can't take the phone. I'm telling you what the solution is, and Big Brother's not going to want to hear this one. The NFL's not going to want to hear this. You got to hire some more Bamas. You might as well hire salary training camp employees. Give them benefits. Let them go see an ear, nose, and throat doctor. Get some baby oil put in their ear like that and day. We'll be all right. Everything will be good, man. I just feel like when it comes to camp, it's a great thing, but as I've reiterated, it's a privilege. It's a privilege, not a right. 310-840-4910 is the number. Back out to the phones we go. Let's go to Maya in Maryland wanting to chime in. What's going on?
3: Hey, Linnell. Y'all can't be fussing at poor Sean Payton like this, man. He has a...
1: Oh, they dropped. 310-840-4910 is the number here on Westwood One Sports, and a lot more to get to. Let's go out to Miami. Muhammad calling from Miami. What's going on, Muhammad?
4: What's going on, brother? I think this conversation is a lot deeper than most people give it credit to. I think there's a weird voyeurism that happens nowadays, especially with social media. I mean, these guys go out and they bust their behinds week in and week out practicing a play with thousands of reps, not for it to be exposed on social media. I mean, that's where the shock and awe comes from as a fan. That fandom really happens on the field when it's game time and you see a play that's been practiced for reps in and out, day in and day out in camp, and it's finally unrevealed or unleashed on the field, prime time, Thursday night, Monday night, whatever you may have it. And I think our privileges go in it so far as infringe on other people's rights or privileges. And I think Sean Payton is completely justified. I think the reaction was, as you put it, I don't think it was the right reaction, but I think he's completely justified in his concern. Whether or not it's an issue to take it to, you know, the league office, but I think, you know, he has a point. The filming, I'm not sure how we resolve that at training camp. I'm not sure what that looks like. I'm not sure if you have to hire more security. But I think, you know, our rights go in so far as they infringe on other people's rights. And I think these guys, I mean, we're talking about players at the end of the day whose lives, ride on a game, on a season, and exposing a play or, you know, a trick play, whatever you may have it, just by filming it is something that we should completely take into account.
1: I think you make a hell of a point. Real quick, and I guess you kind of stated your point, but I'm going to ask you to be very clear with it again. Do you think fans should be allowed to record?
4: It's tough, man. It's tough. How do you police recording, right? I mean, how do you know if someone's taking a photo of their favorite player or they taking a video of it, right?
1: You know what's totally changed the game? The Meta glasses. What you going to do, test my take their glasses
4: exactly.
1: off?
4: Exactly.
1: Come on, man.
4: Exactly. Yeah, I mean, listen, you can have mm-hmm. points in training practice where they're like, there's no recording allowed in this moment, right?
1: That's what most of these teams do. The problem is, even during those periods, the fans and other people that are in attendance, they ignore the instruction from the team and do their own thing anyway. So to your point, to all of y'all's point, it's a hard thing to govern. I think it's going to cause some of these teams to go a little bit deeper in their pockets to invest more resources in policing it. Appreciate the call, man. 310-840-4910 is the number here on Westwood One Sports Night. Let's go to Mobley out in Atlanta wanting to chime in. Mobley, what's going on?
5: Hey, sir, let me just say this. I'm 54 years old, right? And I went to a school that's here in Atlanta. It's on 225 McKinney Hightower Road, right? And it produced Jamal Lewis through his brother. Let me tell you something. Scouting has been going on for a long time. That's all it is scouting. Because, see, here's the thing. You're on TV, you can record a TV program of the game and see plays that are ran in practice to be played in the game, right? So you can't stop it. The bottom line is this right here. If my dog is better than your dog, and that's your problem, stop me. See my plays, look at my plays, stop me. Offense, defense, if my offense better than your defense, then stop me. See my plays. It's ridiculous. Since little league baseball, football, whatever sport you play or whatever, it's been scouting. How players get found to play sports? Scouting. Oh, this guy here, he can run a big route real good. He's a good cut. He find that out. Scouting.
1: I get that, right? But if you were a coach, you would want to protect every competitive advantage that you have. You know you would, right? That's just the natural job and a reaction of a coach.
5: But in today's society, the only way that can be stopped, to be honest with you, is to stop putting games on TV, have it on radio, where you can't be scouted. You can't do that right now. You know why? Because people want to watch TV, want to see the game. So therefore, at the end of the day, stop crying about it. If you lose a game, it's a foul play. You win, no one's complaining about that win. Stop me. My offense better than your defense. Stop my play. Stop my player. See what I do. Stop it. All I do, just stop it.
1: Just stop it. Like I appreciate the call, brother. 310-840-4910 is the number. I mean, man. I think, Denton, you're like starting to infiltrate my brain with your commentary on it, thinking that this is just, is this a bit? Is this some sort of inside job for the NFL? Is this like the first pebble, the first crumb being dropped on let's govern fans a little bit more tightly at camp?
6: Got to open up that third eye, baby. These coaches, they want control, man. They want their fingers on everything. They want a tight grip on everything. They want to be able to control the masses. We know that they don't like that people record. Every single coach will tell you that. So them doing this song and dance. I mean, have you ever watched one of this Graham dude's interviews? He always does that bit.
1: Yeah, the pre-recorded joint, right?
6: What's that?
1: You talking about like the recording before the interview starts?
6: He always does that bit. I don't even watch his stuff, and I know that he does that. Like, you should know that coming into it. You're in, I don't know whose house that was, but you're in a home. It's not like you go into a radio station, do that interview. You're in a home. You know he's going to do that. So the idea that...
1: What made him even bring up Sean Payton, then?
6: I don't even know.
1: That's the confusing part about him.
6: Yeah, he literally was like, hey, would you like to hear this funny story about Sean Payton?
1: Yeah, like, but that feeds into what you're saying. It's a work. It's a shit.
6: Well,
1: this dude,
6: he put out a statement, Graham Bessinger, I think is his name.
1: Yeah.
6: He said, I ran this by the Seattle PR. They had 5 days to say whether or not they wanted to take that part out of the interview, and they didn't say anything.
1: I don't think they knew the public backlash that it was going to get. I don't even think Graham Bessinger thought that people were going to clip it off the way that they do. But, like, you being oblivious to think. Like, that's a pretty big accusation, man. Mike McDonald got up there and said, yeah, the Broncos accused us of cheating. Like, of course that was going to get clipped off and aggregated by folks.
6: Yeah, it's not like he said, hey, they have bad soda in the visitor's locker room. They're like, he thought he was going to take it to Roger himself.
1: Which is crazy because Sean Payton should be the last one trying to take something to Roger Goodell. You already on the naughty list. 310-840-4910. Let's go to Chip in Detroit. What up, Chip?
7: Hey, how you doing, man?
1: Doing good, brother. Appreciate you chiming in, man.
7: Look, my question is, my name is Chuck, but...
1: Oh, anyway, Chuck, my bad, brother. Chuck,
7: so
1: my bad.
7: My question is, so when the teams play the specific game, you know what I'm saying? And then the game is over. Don't they watch film on that game? You know what I'm saying? Like if both teams are playing football, right? But they got to play that next team. Don't they watch film on the game to prepare?
1: Right, but
7: for
1: like
7: the next
1: y'all
7: week?
1: Missing the context of it. Training camp is a sacred ground. You know?
7: That's what I'm saying. It must be a difference.
1: It is. I think there is because. Training camp, once you're scouting a game, everybody's got access to it, right? With training camp, the only people that know what you're doing in training camp is if you're a fan that's there or if you're a media member that's there covering it. I get where the coaches are coming from. Like I've said all night, bro, I think a bigger picture conversation comes from this. The NFL is going to have to.
7: Mm-hmm. I respect that, man. You know, maybe they need to, help the fans not to have any any access to watch the games or the preseason things.
1: But that's
7: going
1: the thing.
7: On.
1: You can't. But here's the thing, and I guess I hear what you're hitting at. Some fans, I feel like it shouldn't be every fan just gets to go to training camp, right? It should be a special thing. Like, I don't agree with just limiting it to season ticket holder because now you're going only if you got money you can attend camp, and that's not fair. So like a raffle or randomized drawing or something like that. But I do think it should be something where, you know, not everybody can come. Make it, if you add some exclusivity to it, it makes it worthwhile. I appreciate the call, Chuck. 310-840-4910 is the number. What about like a raffle for training camp? That sounds whack, right? A raffle?
6: No, I think they already do that.
1: So you don't just get to show up?
6: No, I think, I guess it's different at every spot, but like for the Commanders, you got to have like tickets.
1: And then they
6: now,
1: do
6: the tickets
1: special...
6: are free, I believe, but you're like in a raffle to get the tickets. I don't know what every operation does. I've only been to theirs, but that's how it's done. And then you have the season ticket days and friends and family day, and you give us a lot of money, so here you can come day, like all these different things.
1: You're famous, so we'll allow you to be here today.
6: It's like, oh, you're Wale, please come. You can hang out please here, get to talk with Linnell Willingham, you know.
1: About to say, man, Lamont Roach was at camp, dude. It was, wasn't KD at camp last year, didn't?
6: Last year, not this year.
1: Yeah, last year. We've gotten to see some things going out in the Mando.
6: By the way, for the phone thing, for at least the way that a comedy show works, you put it in a bag and you keep the bag. And then they have an apparatus. They have an apparatus that unlocks the bag, so it's not like they hold it. It's still with you. So like any event where you have an emergency, you can contact someone. Hey, like, can you unlock my phone? I gotta make a call. Or hey, my son is sick, or something like that. So it's not like it's a bunch of people that get paid $20 an hour that are holding 4,000 phones.
1: You know what? Then now that I know that detail of it all, that's the solution right there. Just make them put them in bags. That's it. But then, bro, you've been out there at Camp Benton and your phone done the overheating bit. It'd be hot as hell out there.
6: Yeah, so, like, that's between your phone, you and God.
1: Between you and a bag. Between your phone being inside of a bag, young, like, that's...
6: Because it is a bag that is not clear. Because that would defeat the purpose of it. You're like, I'm just filming through the clearness. The meta glasses you can't do. Like, there's no way to police meta glasses unless you are up in somebody's grill.
1: But... are there such thing as prescription metas?
6: I mean, I think the meta thing is more so just a frame. Like, if you're recording it, I think it's more the frame of the lenses. Or not the lenses itself,
1: like, can't
6: the frame
1: you just,
6: of the glasses.
1: Can't you just say no metas allowed? What's it called? The Giants were doing that. They made
6: You could. I don't know what they... see, I don't know what meta glasses look like. I am from the 1990s, so I just have regular glasses. That's really funny when you say that. I am from the 1990s.
1: There's a member of the Commanders beat who I'm not going to name because, like, that would be such a hop. But, like, know that they're finessing. Know that they're finessing with the vision apparatus. 310-840-4910 is the number here on Westwood One Sports Night. 310-840-4910. Was Sean Payton's reaction to the Seattle's Seahawks tactic over the top? And then, do you believe that fans should be allowed to record and post video from NFL training camp? We'll get into our Westwood One Sports Night pressure cooker coming up here in a second. Alex is in Chicago, though. I want to check in. What's going on, Alex?
8: Hey, how's it going?
1: What's going
8: on? Hey, how's it going?
1: Going swell, man.
8: Good. So, for one, Sean Payton hasn't called a significant play call since 2009. He has one Super Bowl ring, one Super Bowl appearance, and everyone regards him as better than sliced bread. What are we doing?
1: Yeah.
8: And for two, every Sunday, all I hear is, this is brought to you by DraftKings, now legal in all 50 states. So, yes, people should be allowed to record because they're wanting to get the best props on all these players. They want to see how these players are coming
1: out
8: of camp.
1: That's not fair, though, because every person doesn't have the same access to this. to training camp and things of that nature. So now we're providing a competitive advantage for betters?
8: Nothing in life is fair, but if they're going to shove it down our throats, people want an edge. If that's how someone's going to get their edge to the next parlay.
1: I hear what you're saying. Now, that is probably the most intriguing argument for it. What do you mean you got your phone? I just drafted Brian Fantasy. I got to see what it is or what it ain't.
6: Can I be honest? I have two comments in response to that. First and foremost, we love our partners at DraftKings here. Secondly, if that is the reason, every NFL team would allow that, because every NFL team is going to be like, a commoner doesn't know what's happening.
1: Yeah.
6: Like the reason this is an issue is not because like fans themselves are recording. It's because coaches can go get the recording. It's the people that actually know and understand what they're seeing. I mean, I don't know if you talked about this, Leno. I'm on a list of the Raiders scouting department. They like someone added me to this list during training camp. It was like Commanders, whatever. It just labeled Commanders, but I'm like, who is, you know, XYZ? And I click on the profile and it's a scouter for the Raiders. So he locked it. He put me on this Twitter list. Now, I don't really tweet video but he wants to get an idea of what's happening in Washington. By the way, the Raiders and the Commanders don't play this year. But he's just getting prepared. So, like, these coaches are constantly doing this.
1: Wow. But it's a dirty world. And Sean Payton, of all people, knows this. You think Sean Payton's ass ain't cheated before? I mean, come on.
6: Well, yes, we know he has. You're also probably on a list. Like, I don't know if you can check what list you're on, but you're probably on some coaching staff's list in, like, Minnesota. It's like, hey, I want to know what I have on Washington.
1: Your list. Does it show Discover? No, I don't think I'm on any list. I'm trying to look. You haven't created or followed any lists. 310-840, you made the list. 4910. This is a fascinating conversation on the phones. I do want to continue taking your calls on this. I do want to enter the Westwood One Sports Night pressure cooker as well as we move throughout this 1 a.m. hour on the East Coast. Last call for phones at 310-840-4910 on this topic at least. Do you think the NFL fans should be allowed to record training camp footage and post it on social media? Do you think a competitive advantage is being gained from other teams throughout the NFL? Sean Payton seems to think so. He was about to accuse the Seahawks of Spygate-level cheating, threatening to go to Roger Goodell at the league office because the Seahawks were using Broncos fans' footage from training camp to scout Denver two seasons ago. Should fans be allowed to record at camp, and is Sean Payton tripping and over the line? Your calls on that next. This is Westwood One Sports Night. 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
9: Party continues here on Westwood One Sports Night, getting you up to 3 a.m. Eastern time. As I've said all show long, and if you're just now joining us, I know as we enter the 1 a.m. hour on the East Coast, we get a lot more West Coast audience joining us. If you're just joining us and you're listening on the West Coast or you're listening on really either coast, it's an overarching message for every football fan out there, for every NFL fan out there, through 2 weeks of play here in the NFL season as we get geared up for week number 3, which gets underway later tonight with Packers and Falcons. I don't care if your team's 0-2. I don't care if you're the Tennessee Titans. No, the Titans are probably dead. At this juncture, though, every team in the National Football League has got a pulse. You hear that?

0: Everyone's still got a heartbeat at this point. No matter if you're 0-2, 2-0, 1-1, you gave up 60 points in a game like Carolina. Everyone's got a pulse right now. What I'm geeked up for, though, is this Sunday. You know what I'm calling this Sunday? Pay close attention. Separation Sunday. Separation Sunday. Where we separate the contenders from the pretenders. Now, full disclosure, you may hear me say the exact same thing 7 days from now. That this Sunday coming up is Separation Sunday, separating the contenders from the pretenders. That's just where we're at right now when it comes to the National Football League. That's just where we are. It's just where we are. But as we move throughout the season, as the season gets older, right, as each passing week goes by, the consequences for not living up to expectation week in and week out, they become a little bit more stiff, a little bit more severe. It's just the reality of it. And each and every Wednesday here on Westwood One Sports Night, we are going to tell you the teams, players, coaches that are under the most pressure in the National Football League. Each and every week we'll do it on Wednesday. Four players, either four players, coaches, teams, there'll be four names listed. And those four will be placed inside of the Westwood One Sports Night pressure cooker. And we'll evaluate their performance next week, and we'll figure out whether or not they lived up to the hype or not. As we get geared up for week three, the thing that you all will notice as we roll throughout the course of the regular season, you can't have pressure without expectations. So without further ado, let's do it. The Westwood One Sports Night pressure cooker, week three edition, the players, coaches, teams that are under the most pressure as we get geared up for week number three of the NFL season.
1: Step into the pressure cooker. Ooh-wee! Whose feet are to the fire as we get ready for the week? Watch out. That's hot.
0: Let's get into it. Westwood One Sports Night pressure cooker. At number four, and we'll go four through one here when it comes to the pressure cooker. At number four, we have a team. I think this is the first time since we've started this list a week and a half ago, 2 weeks ago, that there's a team on the list. At number four is Shane Steichen in the Indianapolis Colts. They're 0-2 at home playing host to C.J. Stroud in the Texans, who we know may very well be on this list too. The Colts are on this list. And really, I wanted to put them a little higher, if I'm being honest, because of all of the 0-2 teams, right, talking about the Falcons, the Chargers, the Texans, the Dolphins, the Titans, the Commanders, you know what I'm saying? Of all the 0-2 teams, the one that's got the most pressure on them, the one that's, you know, close to making a sweeping drastic decision if they lose and fall to 0-3 is Indy. If the Dolphins fall to 0-3, no one's going to care. If Washington falls to 0-3, no one's going to care. If Indianapolis falls to 0-3, knowing the circumstances that the head coach and the general manager are under, that seat continues to sizzle. That seat continues to get hotter and hotter and hotter as we roll throughout the course of the season. So coming in at number four in the Westwood One Sports Night pressure cooker, I have the Indianapolis Colts. They're at home taking on the Texans. The saving grace for Colts fans, the thing that you can hang your hat on, per se, is the fact that on Sunday night against, for what my money is, the best team in the NFL, you battled against Kansas City. You were in that game all the way to the final whistle. So there's a lot to be optimistic about if you're a Colts fan. You showed up in week two after getting your doors blown off at home in week one by the Ravens. Question is, how short-term a memory do you got? Can you pick up the pieces at home coming up Sunday against the Texans, who are also very much in need of a win? 310-840-4910. Want to shift the conversation on the phone.

0: to this as we enter the Westwood One Sports Night pressure cooker. Who's under the most pressure as we get geared up for week number 3 of the NFL season? Give me a team, player, coach. Who's under the most pressure as we get geared up for week 3 of the NFL season? Number 4 in the pressure cooker, we had the Indianapolis Colts. Number 3, I don't try to, you know, trick you here with this list. Number 3 is CJ Stroud. The Colts play the Texans this weekend. So, haha, this is perfect. Why is CJ Stroud in the pressure cooker? CJ Stroud, through the first 2 weeks of the National Football League season, has had to throw the football a lot. So I tried to give him the benefit of the doubt with this because his team to this point has shown no ability to be able to run the football. But here's the reality. CJ Stroud, through 2 weeks of play, leads the National Football League in passing attempts per game. Through 2 weeks, he's thrown it 46 and a half times per contest. When you throw the ball that often, right, I expect the completion percentage to be a lot higher. He's got the 24th ranked completion percentage in football through the first 2 weeks of the season. He's completing 60.2% of his passes, yet he's got more attempts than anybody in the NFL. Now, I know what some of you are going to say, well, because he's got more attempts, that means he's got more opportunities to miss, Linnell. Yes, that's true. But the reality is for CJ Stroud, if you've watched a lot of these throws, a lot of these reps through the first 2 weeks, CJ Stroud's got to get rid of the football. CJ Stroud has got to make better decisions down in and down out. He's also the most sacked quarterback in the NFL through the first 2 weeks of the season. So I think for Stroud, one, he needs his run game to get on track at some point. And then two, he's got to take the onus and wear some of the responsibility in terms of just making better decisions week in and week out. If they don't win this week, man, it's tough. I took a picture of a stat earlier today. I believe the number of teams that make the postseason after starting off the year, here it is, 2 out of 123 teams this century have made the postseason after starting 0-3. 2 out of 123 teams this century have made the playoffs after starting 0-3. So if you're 0-2 right now going into this Sunday, it's win or your season's over. Which is why we start the Westwood One Sports Night pressure cooker with two teams that are 0-2. The Indianapolis Colts at number 4, CJ Stroud at number 3. 310-840-4910 is the number. Who's under the most pressure as we get geared up for week number 3 of the NFL season? Give me a team, player, coach that's under the most pressure as we get geared up for week number 3 of the NFL season. Coming in at number 2 on the list, Tampa Bay Buccaneers head coach Todd Bowles. Another team that is 0-2. I told you that the Colts were the 0-2 team that was most likely to see changes if they fell to 0-3. I take it back. Give me the Bucs. Give me Todd Bowles. If they start off 0-3, here's the thing. Remember what I said about the pressure cooker. You can't make the pressure cooker list if you don't have expectations. Last time I checked, Todd Bowles and the Tampa Bay Buccaneers for damn sure have expectations. And I'm not just talking about expectations of making the playoffs, getting the participation trophy. No. They feel like they're one of the upper echelon teams within the landscape of the NFC, and they paid their quarterback as such. So for them to be playing as poorly as they are defensively, for Baker Mayfield to look as bad as he's looked to start the season, hey, got to be better. 310-840-4910 is the number. Who's under the most pressure as we get geared up for week number 3 of the NFL season? Team, player, coach, your calls on who you have entering the Westwood One Sports Night pressure cooker next.
1: Who's the best team in the NFL? Is it Buffalo, San Fran, or KC? How about the champs in Seattle? They're all off to a 2-0 start, along with Cincy, Philly, Minnesota, and Las Vegas. Just how the scriptwriters drew it up? Westwood One Sports.
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1: 310-840-4910 is the number. Taking a trip inside the Westwood One Sports Night pressure cooker as we get geared up for week number 3 of the National Football League season. Which player, team, coach is under the most pressure as we get geared up for week number 3? 310-840-4910 is the number. Let's go to Andrew's in Columbus. What's up, Andrew?
2: Hey, my guys. Hopefully you're having a great, fantastic evening. My take on this is that Michael Penix Jr. is under quite a bit of heat for this game coming up. Listen, first of all, the guy, one term here, medically cleared, right? Yeah. Medically cleared. This has been an ongoing issue for a couple weeks now. You know, Stefanski's, arguably handled it not too great. He's got a front office that didn't draft him, that may not believe in him. So my take is this week he's playing for his life, man. He's got a lot of pressure on him. He's got to have a great game. He's got to prove to his teammates that were frankly on the sideline saying a lot of things. Who knows if it was about why isn't our quarterback out here? And I was happy when we drafted the guy. You know, we had Kirk Cousins at the time. I was hoping he'd
1: be when you say he's under pressure to do what? Like, what's the expectation for Michael Penix? What's the bar set at?
2: Hey, we've had Cooper Rush and Jack Strand out there.
1: That's what I'm saying. So,
2: multiple interceptions. Let's keep it a close game.
1: The bar is low.
2: I don't think we have to win. I don't think he has to look like, the best quarterbacks in the league. But let's show some competence. Let's show some progress. Let's show, hey, this guy who's had multiple injuries since college to today's date, let's see, like, if he's got what it takes to be a quarterback in the NFL, and if we can see some progress, great. I'm thinking
1: the bar is not very high, I would say, for Michael Penix. No. I appreciate the call, and we're going to talk about or preview rather Packers and Falcons before we get out of here. But from my vantage point, I didn't feel like the bar is particularly high for Michael Penix. I think you got to give him some grace, man. The brother's coming off ACL surgery; he's had multiple of them at this point. It's going to take time for him to get comfortable with people falling around his legs within the pocket, guys. So, like, I would tell Falcons fans, have some patience with Michael Penix. The arm talent's there. It's just about can he stay healthy. 310-840-4910 is the number. Who's in the pressure cooker? Which player, coach, team is under the most pressure as we get geared up for week number 3? Jim is in Boston wanting to check in. Jim, what's going on, man?
3: Hey, Linnell. Good morning. I'm thinking Ben Johnson. I really feel that the output of 59 points the first week and then basically laying an egg the second one, and the quarterback mystery of the injury here, there's a lot of pressure on him to come out and produce offensively. I really put him on the pressure cooker this week.
1: I think it's fair. I appreciate the call. So I got to finish up my pressure cooker list here. I've got C.J. Stroud. The Indianapolis Colts at number 4, C.J. Stroud at number 3, Todd Bowles at number 2. I've got Justin Herbert as the number 1 player in the Westwood One Sports Night pressure cooker going into this week. Can I just be real? Yo, I'm tired of this propaganda. I'm tired of us propping up Justin Herbert like he's anything more than a mediocre quarterback. I'm tired of us propping up Justin Herbert like he's one of the elites in the NFL. He's making $52 million per. That's tied for the 4th highest AAV in the National Football League amongst the likes of Josh Allen, Joe Burrow, Pat Mahomes, Lamar Jackson,

0: Prescott. Dude, I've officially, and normally I don't feel the need to spend a whole lot of time talking about the Chargers because I don't play the games that you sorry Charger fans play with them. And when I say sorry, I mean it's sad that you're having to root for a group that you know has no real hope, no real future. And you've got a big problem on your hands because you signed this bozo to this massive-ass contract extension. You signed Justin Herbert to a $262 million extension. And since 2023, when he signed that extension, his numbers are as follows. His record, 27-21, 14th best in the NFL. The completion percentage, 20th in the NFL. Passing yards per game, 14th. Passer rating, 16th. The interception, the touchdown interception ratio, 14th. You know where all of those numbers are? They're average. That's the thing about Justin Herbert. I don't think anyone's sitting here trying to make the argument, you know, that he sucks. I don't think anybody in their right mind would say that. He's just not elite. You know what I'm saying? And when you're talking about an elite quarterback, they get special privilege and special treatment, right? This is how in real life. You're really good at your job. More times than not, you get preferential treatment. That's just the way the world works. That's America, right? Justin Herbert, to me, is getting the preferential treatment, but has done nothing to deserve it. Justin Herbert is still hanging his hat off of his historically good rookie year and then the 5,000-yard passing season. Where are the wins at? Where are the big-time playoff wins at? That's what I want to know with Justin Herbert. What he has going for him and what's on his side, his supporting cast sucks. We can stop pretending like the Chargers have a good receiving core. They don't. Trey Harris is overrated, mid. Quentin Johnson, overrated, mid. David Njoku's on injured reserve. The starting center's on injured reserve. The interior offensive line's in shambles. To his credit, the team around him sucks. I won't argue that. But if he's making, what was it? Damn near $60 million per. Y'all know what I say about these massive quarterback contracts. They should be reserved for dudes that make their teams better, right? Those $60 million a year quarterback contracts are reserved for quarterbacks that you win because of, not quarterbacks that you win with. That's just the reality of it. And Justin Herbert has shown throughout the start of his career that he is somebody that you win with, not somebody that you win because of. 310-840-4910. Which team, player, or coach do you think is under the most pressure heading into week number 3 of the National Football League season? 310-840-4910 is the number. Your calls as to who you're putting in our Westwood One Sports Night pressure cooker. That's next.
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You're on a Westwood One Sports Night. Whitney Young in charge of Willingham. I got confused there. I was going to say a Wednesday night edition, but it's really Thursday everywhere. That's what I got to learn. 310-840-4910 is the number. What's up, though, guys? Man, it is. I'll peel the curtain back here real quick. I know I do the show out of Washington, D.C. During one of the commercial breaks, I went to my truck. I didn't even want to call it a truck. I have an SUV. Let's call it that. I have a Hyundai Tucson. People say I drive a soccer mom car. It just is what it is. Got a good deal on it. I went out there to get some jeans and a dress shirt that I had in there because I got to do an appearance this weekend where I'm going to have to wear fancy clothes.

0: So I'm doing laundry. And I went out there. It's officially fall. I know football kind of brings you the feels that, like, fall is here and then the leaves start changing colors and then they start falling. I went outside and I'm wearing a t-shirt and shorts. It's cold as hell outside, man.
1: It's fall season. You know, pumpkin spice is back too. You should know. You're a coffee guy, right?
0: Yeah, I was about to say. Maybe, so if we're going to do the coffee bit during the fall, and I feel like it's going to happen.
1: It should. We stay up till 3 a.m. I mean, it'll help.
0: Yeah, we're just used to it. We're sickos. But
1: I have 2 cups of coffee a day, but yes.
0: Yeah, it's the cheat code. It's your cheat code. If I'm doing coffee for the first time, one, I just don't think I should be drinking it on the day that I got to do the show. Unless you plan on hosting every other segment.
1: Well, and coming back from maybe, break, you know, maybe have the coffee when you wake up at like noon, as like a preparation. I would not encourage you to drink coffee for the first time during a show. That would not be good.
0: Would not be good. But unless, like, it's the if I'm trying coffee, well, yeah. Anything goes. No holds bar here in this 2 a.m. hour. Would you recommend me doing, like, something exotic, like pumpkin spice? Well, I feel like I got to go with something chill.
1: It had to be something chill. Pumpkin spice is a little over the top for your first one, but I don't know what flavors you enjoy in terms of, like, are you a salty guy? Are you a savory guy? Are you a sweet guy?
0: On a drink? Like, probably sweet. Because,
1: like, I have a sweet tooth, so I get a lot of, like, vanillas. Yeah. Like, it's because it's fall, like, I'm not a pumpkin person per se, but, like, one of my favorite local coffee shop is a maple. So, like, I like the maple stuff.
0: How much do creamers, the Keurigs, I probably just use a terrible term. I use that probably the wrong way. But, like, how much do they actually change the flavor of the coffee?
1: Well, so it's not the machine doesn't, like, a Keurig is a machine, so that doesn't change the flavor. You don't know. That's not that big of a deal.
0: I genuinely have never had coffee, America. So, like, yeah, if, like, you think I'm BSing, you're finding out here in real time.
1: It's a decent question for somebody that's never had it. I mean, like, the beans and the type of coffee that you get. Like, so from where you get the beans in terms of, like, where in the world, you're going to get different, like, flavor nodes. A creamer is going to give you a very intense, like, sweet flavor if it's a, you know, French vanilla or whatever, or hazelnut, or I'm not a hazelnut person, but maybe you are.
0: No, I don't like nuts. I like M&M's with almonds in them. Well, yeah, I think almonds, I have this, like, weird thing. And I was talking to one of my cousins about this. Like, whenever I have a banana and I haven't had a banana in a while and my tongue itches, that means you're allergic, I hear.
1: That does mean you're allergic, yeah.
0: Whenever I eat almonds, like, my, like, throat, like, feels itchy. My lip low-key gets itchy. And, like,
1: you should stop eating almonds.
0: But it's so weird, bro, because I'm allergic to the raw version of certain things. Like, if you cut it a little bit with some concentrate, apples, for instance. If I bite into an apple right now, I die. But you give me some apple juice, some apple pie, you cut it with a preservative or something, I'll be all right.
1: America saves the day.
0: You know what I'm saying? Just keep, yeah, about to say, you cut it with some GMO. I'll be all right. 310-840-4910. You know how we do it on Wednesday nights here on Westwood One Sports Night, Thursday mornings, depending on where you're at. We take you inside the Westwood One Sports Night pressure cooker. Who's under the most pressure? Team, player, coach, as we get geared up for week number 3 of the NFL season. My 4 that I have in the pressure cooker: the Colts, C.J. Stroud, Todd Bowles, and then Chargers quarterback Justin Herbert. Who do you think is under the most pressure as we get geared up for week number 3 of the NFL season? We'll take your calls on that, plus we'll get to Denton's burning questions. And then we'll preview Thursday night football. And then if we have time, I want to get to this story. Maybe we'll put the show to bed with Greg Popovich, because Pop's out here lunching, is what I would say. 310-840-4910. Wow, phone lines are popping. Where do we go? I'm about to just blindly pick somebody. Wherever my finger lands is who I'm choosing. Joey's in Houston. What's up, Joey? Joey also happens to be on line 1. Joey, what's up, pal? Goodbye, Joey. 310-840-4910 is the number. Do I got to go somewhere that I know is reliable? Let's go to Nick in South Carolina. Nick, what's going on, man?
2: Well, I got a I want to piggyback off of you saying Justin Herbert is on the pressure cooker for the Chargers. I'd also like to say that I think maybe, and you might disagree with me, but mm-hmm. I think Jim Harbaugh in general is on the pressure cooker. Because, I mean,
0: I'm going to let you continue.
2: 538 total net yards through 2 weeks is unbelievable for a quarterback in Justin Herbert that knows how to – I mean, we saw him produce an offense for the past 2 years since he's been in the league. But they bring in Mike McDaniel, and all of a sudden he's wearing his tight pants and he's got his
0: – You don't like the joggers, bro?
2: Tucked up to his ankles. No, look, I'm a football coach. I coach high school football.
0: Okay.
2: And I wear some pants that, to be fair, probably show off my ankle a little bit.
0: it's the aura in 2026, though, Coach. I know what it is. You got to drip it out a little bit.
2: I mean, yeah, you got to show off the ankle a little bit. It makes you look a little good, I think. It
0: makes you look tougher. You know what I'm saying, Coach? But no, real quick here. Here's why I think Jim Harbaugh is cool. The problem, I think, and I'm going to let you rebuttal off of this, I think Joe Hortiz, the man picking the groceries, is the problem. Their skill group sucks. Like, they don't have a number one wide receiver. Their tight ends are all on injured reserve. The starting center's on injured reserve. They let their best interior offensive lineman walk in free agency, talking about Zion Johnson. He's now in Cleveland. I don't think their roster's very good. They don't have a pass rusher. They drafted Akeem Mesidor out of Miami. He hasn't really gotten off to a great start yet to this point, but there are a lot of holes with this team from, like, a personnel standpoint to me.
2: Well, and I don't disagree with that, but what I'll counter your mm-hmm. rebuttal with is this. Jim Harbaugh took over that team. He's building what he wants to build, and if that is Justin Herbert and Amarian Hampton, then great. Sure. But anybody who knows football knows that, like, you can do all that you want to do. You can run the ball as far as you want to run the ball, and he's going to keep stacking up statistics. And he's going to be a great running back, but you can't do that without the pieces around him. And, like, I go back to a couple years ago. I mean, hell, they could have had Keenan Allen, and honestly, they still would have thrown for more yards than Justin Herbert has thrown for in the past 2 weeks.
0: It's been rough. And the thing that sucks about the last 2 weeks, to double-click on the Chargers, I appreciate the call. They've played two mediocre-ass teams talking about, you know, Vegas this past week, and then in the opener, I'm blanking all of a sudden. Who did they lose to in the opener? Damn, I just clicked on Vegas' schedule. I'm blanking here on who the Chargers have lost to. It's gotten late. They lost to Vegas this past week. The Cardinals. There we go. Jeez. Can you blame me for forgetting about the Arizona Cardinals, America? I mean, cut me some slack here. Are they really that memorable? But no, I think that's the worst part about this is the opponents that they've lost to. The Chargers are averaging 14 points a game. That's 29th in the NFL. They're giving up 26 points per game. That's 21st. The turnover differential, and I think they recovered like three or four fumbles last weekend. They're still 30th in the NFL in turnover differential. So, like, they've played two bad teams, and they're in the bottom third of every major statistical category. So I understand why somebody will point in Jim Harbaugh's direction, but I don't know, man. I look at Joe Hortiz and, man, the groceries suck. But I'm not trying to make excuses for Justin Herbert. Justin Herbert, man, it's so hard to talk about him and not reference what he did as a rookie, not reference that he threw for 5,000 yards, not reference that he has won playoff games in this league. But since 2023, I gave you all the numbers, he has been pedestrian. He's not worth the money that he's currently making. And while we're getting on Joe Hortiz for, you know, not being able to pick the proper groceries, maybe if their quarterback wasn't eating up such a large percentage of the cap, maybe they'd have some money to go out and get a pass rush or something. I don't know. They got one of the best tackle duos in football between Slater and Ault, yet Herbert's always under siege. It makes no sense. Herbert spoke today, and it was so awkward. I think this was the first time I ever got the chance to listen to Justin Herbert. He just seems like the most unconfident guy in America. I know he always is like ducking the cameras out at training camp and OTAs and things like that. The Chargers content team, it's like a bit that like, where's Justin? It's like, where's Waldo? They'll catch him like hiding behind the water cooler, trying not to get recorded. Look, I think he's got all the talent in the world, but something's off there. Something's not clicking with Justin Herbert and the LA Chargers. The last caller asked about Jim Harbaugh potentially going on the hot seat. What does Jim Harbaugh do during the week? He's another one of them coaches that don't do anything. It's the thing that probably annoys me the most. These CEO-ass head coaches, his old ass. What does Jim Harbaugh do during the week? Mike McDaniel's calling the plays. The new defensive coordinator's calling the defense. They miss Jesse Minter, by the way, a hell of a lot. 310-840-4910 is the number. Who's under the most pressure? Player, team, coach entering week number three of the regular season. Let's go to Mike out in Hollywood wanting to check in. What's going on?
3: Not representing over 5,000 yards. Not representing as
0: Mike,
3: well.
0: Mike, what's going on?
3: But since 2023, again,
0: let's go to Calvin in Dallas. What's going on? They got to be sharp and ready to go, man. What's going on, Calvin?
4: What's up, right now? First and foremost, let me say this. I wanted to join in yesterday on the six-pack. I think wherever you have the 49ers, I think you should put my Saints in there. I think my Saints are going to be in there.
0: I had the Saints nine, man.
4: I know. I heard you say that a lot yesterday, but I was like, no, we need to get some love, you know? But another thing I wanted to say. Yeah. I feel like C.J. Stroud is under the most pressure. I feel like he was about to sign a big contract before the season started, and they were like, let's rethink it after the season. You just started 0-2. I'm telling you, they're ripping off all those pages in that thing, in that contract. They don't want to see you no more. And then my last point is There was a place I heard that these sports billionaires be having group chats. I think Arthur Blank is getting cooked, and he's rushing Michael Penix back. And I don't want it to be another RG3. I'm just saying. I love Michael Penix too much.
0: For sure.
4: I just don't want him to get obliterated.
0: You think Arthur Blank is rushing Mike Penix? That's an interesting theory, I would say. Yeah, I think they gave Penix all the time they could give him.
4: I hear you.
0: And if I'm a Falcons fan and I see Daniel Jones coming back off of an Achilles as fast as he did, I'm like, where the hell Michael Penix at? You know what I'm saying?
4: I like Michael Penix, but I just hope they're not rushing him back just because they're desperate to try to get a win in.
0: Well, they shouldn't be desperate. They got a new coach, man. The leash should be long. Appreciate you as always, brother. 310-840-4910.
1: I feel like we need to educate as people that lived through the Robert Griffin experience. The first iteration of it, because this new iteration is somehow worse than the first one. He got hurt very famously in a playoff game. His career did not end after he got hurt.
0: No.
1: He came back and he played a lot of seasons with Washington, two more seasons with Washington, and got benched and then got cut. And then he played with Cleveland, played with Baltimore. I think it's important for people to realize Robert is not in the NFL because he wasn't good.
0: Thank you, Dan.
1: When he didn't have the read option, which nobody had seen before, he was just another dude.
0: Pretty much. I think, to Denton's point, there's this misconception out there, and I think this is what you're trying to hit on, Denton. There is this thought that Robert's not in the league because he kept getting hurt. No, he sucked. let's call it what it is. And I don't even want to spend too much more time talking about him, because, I cried like a baby when he tore his ACL. I cried. He had me, Slim. I ain't gonna lie to you. Man, it was so crazy. The two worst moments for me as a Commander fan, Denton, Robert tearing his ACL, and then I had just tore my ACL when Kirk threw the pick to Dominic Rogers Cromartie. I had just hopped off the surgery table that Friday. We played on Sunday. And I was a mess. Watching our playoffs just go up in flames because of Kirko Coles. I like Kirko Coles better than Kirko Chains. It sounds like a real name. 310-840-4910. There's so many of you on the phones. let's reset things here on Westwood One Sports Night. We're hopping inside the Westwood One Sports Night pressure cooker. Which player, team, or coach is under the most pressure as we get geared up for week number three of the NFL season? If you're just joining us, my list is as follows. At four, I have the Colts. At three, I have C.J. Stroud. At two, I have Bucs head coach Todd Bowles. And at one, I have a man that I used to call Baby Jesus. I used to refer to Justin Herbert as Baby Jesus, dog. He's at number one, the dude that's under the most pressure as we get geared up for week number three of the NFL season. 310-840-4910. I did the weird bit where I like knocked the call screener off the page. That sucks. Let's go to Ahad or Ahmad. Is this Ahmad in Los Angeles? What's going on?
5: Hey, what's going on, brother?
0: What's up, dude? How you doing, man?
5: Hey, Raiders, my friend. I was at the game when we whooped Justin Herbert's ass.
0: So you're saying they're under pressure because they won? I'm confused.
5: Oh, sorry. If you're asking, well, I'm worried for if you're going for Justin Herbert, I'm worried for your boy Justin Herbert, man. He was
0: worried. He's not my boy. You got to pay attention, brother. I credit y'all all the time with being the smartest sports talk radio on this in America. I don't know if y'all taking the night off. It's my last night before the weekend. Maybe y'all feeling like it's y'all Friday too. Y'all pay attention, brother. I appreciate the call. 310. There's too many people waiting online to get into this damn program for y'all to come on the phones. Bull jiving. Corey in Baltimore. I know Corey ain't coming crazy. Corey, what's going on, brother? Lock it in, man.
6: What's happening with you, big dog?
0: What's going on?
6: So my thing is, yeah, you got it right, but I got them one and two. I don't know who's one. I don't know who's two. So I say the Chargers and the Colts. Damn right. Yeah. So my question to you is, do you think little brother Jim is taking a bite out of big brothers John Apple and restricting McDaniel from the plays? Now, you got two gurus that's supposed to be on the offense. Do you think Justin Herbert is confused as far as when plays call him, when McDaniel's in the air talking about run this, and then you got Jim coming through there saying, it's no, the you messaging. Run this. You know
0: is
6: what I'm saying?
0: Too many cooks in the kitchen, because what you're saying?
6: Exactly, man, because it's like, I don't understand all that, man. You know what I'm saying?
0: But so what you're trying to do, Corey, is what all these damn prognosticators and TV analysts try to do. The boy is so damn talented, Corey. I don't care for him because I hate the way he gets gassed up by people. But, man, I can't deny it. If you were to act, get on your knees and pray to the Lord and say, Lord, build me a quarterback. He looked like Justin Herbert. Man, he walks off the bus looking like the dude.
6: Yeah, true.
0: We're all trying to find an explanation for why he's been extremely average since 2023.
6: I don't know, bro, but the only thing I can say is his first 3 years in the league, he played for that contract. He played for that. So he was in a mix to get that money. So they paid him.
0: No, for sure. You know he but earned now, the deal. Now, bro, he had it was the most passing touchdowns ever as a rookie. He threw for 5,000 yards, I believe, in year two. He had a good start.
6: Yeah. But also, before I get up out of here, hey, man, what the hell is you doing driving a Hyundai Tucson, man? You look like Charlie the Tutor Camp riding that, man. What's going on with you, brother?
0: Hey, man, I got to get in where I fit in, Corey. You see what time of night you're listening to me at now, bro. Oh,
6: man.
0: Put your damn clues together.
6: You're my guy, though, yo. But you don't belong in that, brother. We're going to get a GoFundMe, man. You need a Santa Fe, baby.
0: Hey, I appreciate it, dog.
6: Have a good night,
0: at least get a Santa Fe, man. 310-840-4910 is the number. We will preview Thursday night football, plus get the Denton's Burning questions. We're going to go rapid fire on the phones because I don't want to feel bad leaving anybody out. 15 seconds or less. Who's under the most pressure in the NFL going into week number three? Dan is in New Jersey. Real quick, Dan, 20 seconds or less. Who you got?
7: All right, mine's a three-part deal all on the Steelers. We got Omar Khan, we got McCarthy, and Rodgers. All three of them. Khan with the Porter situation. I don't know if you heard McCarthy say that he thinks he might have put too much on the team last week, which is absolutely nuts. And I don't know if it will be, but it should be. If Rodgers don't play better real quick, his final farewell tour is going to end real soon. Lots of new things.
0: Dan from New Jersey bringing a strong. John's in Atlanta. John, what you got, brother? 30 seconds or less.
8: Man, it got to be Michael Penix. I'm tired of seeing that do-rag and everything else. If he don't show up Thursday night, he's out of, I'm telling you, he's a Dollar Tree toy. He's always broke. So let's put a dollar on the back of them and throw them in the trash so I can feel like I lost something. That's my take on it.
0: Appreciate you, Johnny. Shane is in Cleveland. What's up, Shane?
9: One obvious and one not so obvious. The okay. obvious is CJ Stroud. Listen, he came into the league the same time as Bryce Young did. All he has done since he came into the league was regress. If you look at Bryce Young, every year he's progressed. So now every comparison to him and Bryce Young is outplaying him.
0: For sure.
9: All right? So now if you
0: I got to let you run, brother. Let's go to Jason in Indianapolis. Jason, what's going on, man? Did y'all just be that geeked up to talk to me? Did y'all just... y'all terrible, young. Who did I just call on? Jason in Indianapolis. What's up, Jason?
10: Jason in Indianapolis. Yeah, I'm here. Hey, I agree with you.
0: Just make sure you don't cuss, man.
10: I'd never cuss. So anyway, Mr. Man with the voice, I agree with you 100% that the Indianapolis Colts should be higher on the hot seat because this game is going to determine whether Steichen or Ballard keeps their job because they can't lose another game or they have to make the playoffs.
0: For sure. And I appreciate the call. Real quick on Indianapolis, for those of you that are not familiar with the set of circumstances that they currently face. They balled out and played well against Kansas City. Well enough to win, too. They're 0-2, though. They got the Texans coming up Sunday. Then they go across the pond to take on the Commanders. Then they take on Pittsburgh, Tennessee, Minnesota. It feels like for Indy, the schedule really gets tough in the end of November and the beginning of December. They just got to hover around 500, man. I think the Colts, they showed me something on Sunday night just by, you know, how that offense was able to move the football against KC's defense. And I feel like Kansas City's defense is one of the more formidable groups in the NFL. 310-840-4910. Last call. Mike in Hollywood. What's going on, Mike?
11: How you doing tonight?
0: Doing good, brother. How you doing? Real quick. Who's under the most pressure as we get geared up for week 3?
11: Buffalo Bills have the most pressure on them. They're favorites in the AFC, you know, and they, you know, they're 0-4 in the Super Bowl. I can't imagine how there could be more pressure on the team.
0: I feel that. It feels like everybody's on Buffalo right now across the country. I appreciate the call, man. 310-840-4910. We'll get you a Thursday night football preview. Plus, our guy Denton Day will get off his most burning questions for week number 3 of the NFL season. That's next here on Westwood One Sports Night.
12: The Chargers, Texans, Bucks, and Colts are among playoff hopefuls with the dreaded 0-2 start. Can any of those teams turn it around and beat the odds to make the postseason? Westwood One Sports.
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7: Appreciate you, Mr. Big Voice Guy. 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Youngest in charge, Linnell Willingham. Rocking out with you as I get you up to 3 a.m. Eastern time. I want to get you a quick preview of Thursday Night Football a little bit later on tonight before we tag in Denton Day for his burning questions entering week number 3 of the NFL season. Packers, Falcons from Lambeau, Atlanta 0-2 and desperate. They get Michael Penix Jr. starting for the first time this year. He tore his ACL late last year. Wasn't a full participant throughout the entire offseason program. Missed the first 2 weeks, but he's ready to give it a go coming up later on tonight against the Green Bay Packers. Green Bay's 4.5-point favorites via our friends at the DraftKings Sportsbook. The Packers have been fascinating to start the year. I think anybody that's watched them offensively understands that while it hasn't been horrible, they're more talented than the offensive output that they've given to this point. Their biggest problem right now is they cannot consistently run the football, and it's led to Jordan Love statistically getting off to the worst two-game start of his career. He's completing 52% of his passes through the first 2 games of the season. Now it's 4-1 in terms of the interception ratio, but he's been sacked 7 times in 2 weeks as well. The biggest problem right now for Green Bay is they can't run the football, and as a result of that, I don't think they're going to easily be able to generate explosives. Now, I say all that, but Christian Watson, Matthew Golden off to electric starts, and if they can get the run game going, I think Green Bay is in a better spot than maybe we realize. Now, they lost Zach Tom. I'm going to call him Zach Tom because I forgot the new last name that he got. I'm sorry, Zach Tom.

0: feel awful for that. But you lost your best offensive lineman this past weekend, and that's obviously tough. But you're going up against an Atlanta team that has no pass rush at all. I mean, they may be the most unimpactful pass. It's Za'Darius Smith, guys. It's the Za'Darius Smith show in 2026. Shows you how good that rush is. I think Green Bay will win this football game. I think their defense, this was not the game to bring Michael Penix back for. And I can't believe I'm saying this about Green Bay's defense, but the numbers do not lie. Throughout the first 2 weeks of the NFL season, Green Bay's pass rush has been one of the most impactful groups in all of the National Football League. They are getting home. They are getting pressures. Can they force some turnovers, I guess, is the big question people are looking at when it comes to the Green Bay Packers. Via NFL Next Gen Stats and NFL Pro, they're fourth right now in the NFL in total pressures. Talking about the Green Bay Packers, in terms of quarterback pressure rate, they're third in the NFL. So they're getting home. Small sample size is only 2 weeks. But with a guy in Michael Penix who's not super agile, does it make sense to bring him back against a pass rush like this? On the flip side for Atlanta, while Green Bay's pass rush has been impactful, I know football. Their secondary sucks. Their corner duo is not very good. The fact that Benjamin St. Juice plays real snaps for this football team is a problem. They got some issues on the back end. I think if they're able to keep Michael Penix upright, they should be able to exploit this secondary. You can go after Keyshawn Nixon. You can go after Brandon Cease. You can go after Javon Bullard. Like, they're a young group within that secondary. And I think from like a skill position spot, they've got the advantage. Talking about the Atlanta Falcons, the question is, are they going to be able to, you know, slow down the pass rush, you know, of Devontae Wyatt and Lucas Van Ness and the boys that they're sending off the edge, man? That's going to be the question here. I think they'll be able to handle it to some degree, but I think ultimately Green Bay wins this football game. They're 4.5-point favorites. My score prediction somewhere in that range. I think it's Green Bay 24, Atlanta 20. So I think it's a close game, but I do think Green Bay ultimately is just the better football team at this point. Atlanta's desperate for a win, though. That's the one thing I always say. You can't fake desperation in the National Football League. Speaking of desperation, I'm desperate to hear our guy Denton Day's burning questions as we get geared up for week number 3 of the National Football League. I dubbed it Separation Sunday earlier in the show. I'm going to quietly walk that back and save that for a week or two. But what do you got for us, man, for a pivotal week 3 of the NFL season?
1: All right, Linnell, so I got 3 questions for you. All of them scorching, right? First question. Are the Giants going to bring in another veteran quarterback to compete with Jameis Winston? There are a lot of available options. You can go veteran as in like an old guy. You could go maybe a guy that's been in there for a year or so.
0: I believe that they have to. They don't really have a choice as far as I'm concerned in terms of bringing in a veteran. The option right now behind Jameis Winston is Jake Haener. If I'm not mistaken, yeah, it's Jake Haener behind Jameis Winston. So, yeah, they've got to bring in somebody here at this point. Yeah, super dog. I'm wondering, like, where's that name sound familiar from? Commanders Saints from that pool hall and booby. Yeah, I think that's what Metal Chris went crazy from. No, I think the Giants have no choice. If you're just now joining us, I said it earlier in the show, what you got from Jameis on Monday night's the worst he'll ever look. With a full week of practice, I think Jameis will keep them in the playoff hunt throughout the course of the regular season. But they do need an insurance policy in case Jameis goes down. And I know some fans out there are saying, oh, what do you mean they need an insurance policy? The Giants aren't going anywhere. It's year one of John Harbaugh. Who cares? Develop your youngsters. No, you're trying to set a culture. You got to set a tone, man. You can't just go out and not try to compete and not try to win. Here's what I would do if I was the Giants. I go with Jameis, and then I ask Sierra, can Russell Wilson come out of retirement and come join the quarterback room and back him up? And then if I'm really feeling frisky about the quarterback position, I go to one of my exes if I'm Matt Nagy, right? They'll call Gardner Minshew in the Arizona Cardinals, see if he can get a late round swap. Gardner Minshew was the backup for Pat Mahomes while Nagy was in Kansas City, so he's got a familiarity with the system. But I just know the Cardinals aren't going to give up Gardner Minshew for free at this point, considering how bad they need a quarterback.
1: Well, what about if I... You want to call exes. What if we call another ex?
0: Who's the other ex we can call?
1: He's a little bit older. He's a lot of it older. Joe Flacco.
0: You know, I was thinking that, Denton. He's in where, Cincy?
1: He's in Cincinnati. He's the backup to Burrow.
0: So my only pushback on that is I don't think any contending team within their right mind is going to just volunteer their backup quarterback away. Like, that's just... But to your point, like, that, he would fit. And people think that, like, I'm full of crap and that, like, I'm trying to garner New Yorkers' attention. I care less about the damn Giants. I just look at their football team and what they were going to ask Dart to do. Dart was a glorified game manager in week one against the Giants, dog. It's him scrambling, working off a play action, and finding dudes wide open. Why were the dudes wide open? Because that run game was in gangster. They got to get that back going. If they do, I think they'll be fine.
1: Shador? Question mark?
0: Oh.
1: I mean, the Browns have about 8,000 quarterbacks on the roster.
0: He would cook there, by the way. It would... That's all I got to say. He would fry.
1: You're doing the watch dance for the radio audience.
0: Yeah, I'm about to say, yeah. Perfect timing.
1: Speaking of your Browns, burning question number two. Is your boy going to get booed this weekend? Deshaun Watson.
0: I'm actually so glad. We talked about Deshaun Watson like 3 hours ago. There's a whole new audience listening right now. I may change my thoughts here a little bit. I felt I was almost sipping for him, Denton, earlier. But
1: you
0: I was just trying to make the
1: most
0: point.
1: You are.
0: I'm trying to make the point of, we've all been in Deshaun Watson's shoes before. Minus the massage tables and the Achilles and ACL tears. Man, at the end of the day, I think it's very easy for us to dehumanize the athlete when they don't meet our expectations. We've ripped him on this show several times. Deshaun Watson's ass is tone deaf. And everybody in his camp who backs the BS that he says, that's why he's as confident as he is at the podium when he spews his nonsense. He spoke today, and look, it wasn't awful. He had some gratitude that he showed, it felt like. If we've got it ready, Deshaun Watson, speaking to the Cleveland media earlier today, he had this to say about starting at home in front of Browns fans.
2: Biggest thing, like, I don't never try to go at war with the fans, so and the biggest thing is just, you know, ready for support, ready to feel their energy, ready to get this big dub for the city of Cleveland and, you know, continue this great feeling that we have this week. So that's my motto, is just keep pushing forward, finding ways to win on Sunday to, you know, take advantage of the opposing team and get a W.
0: Shout out to the gangsters in Culver City getting that smash hole ready. You were shaking your head, Denton.
1: Such a goof. I never want to go to war with the fans. You did that 2 weeks ago.
0: Unprompted.
1: Like, does he think we just forget about these things? This is one of the main reasons that I don't like him. I mean, the list of why I don't like Deshaun Watson is longer than Chris Jericho's 1,004 holds from WCW. Like, it is lengthy. And a lot of it is the personal stuff because he feels like he sucks. But, like, this is also a part of it. This tone deaf, like, oh, you don't remember what happened 2 weeks ago. We all have the internet, bro. Like, we all know that you called the fans out because they booed you. They didn't even boo you because of the massage thing. They booed you because you're bad at football. And you've been bad at football for the better part of, well, since the massage thing happened, which there's no way those aren't correlated.
0: Yeah. But
1: dog. I like watching him fail. I can't lie. I hate watching Deshaun Watson.
0: That's an honest Denton day. You know, on sports night. I'll retweet it out. It's at NELL_BTP. The only thing that kind of irritated me, Denton, what the hell is he smiling for? Why is he up there cheesing as he's saying this condescending BS? I guess when your wife...
1: Well, all manipulators smile when they lie.
0: Yes, they do. Jeez. kidding. What do you got for us to wrap up, Bernie?
1: Oh, yeah, I got one more. Are you nervous? You get the Cowboys and the Ravens in Brazil.
0: I'm sorry. I'm a child. It's 2:41 a.m. When you said, are you nervous? I took me back to circa 2009 and Mr. Boone's instrumental music class. And that was it's a very inappropriate game that 6th, 7th, and 8th graders were playing back in the day called Are You Nervous?
1: Yeah, I'm not going to touch your thigh. Are you nervous, though?
0: You've had your thigh touched.
1: Well, I was in middle school, yes. Are you nervous about the field in Brazil for the Ravens and the Cowboys?
0: 1,000%. And one, I know the conditions are bad. But two, the NFL's injury luck through the first 2 weeks of the season, I mean, you can't make this up in terms of the prominent starters that are currently on the shelf. Fingers crossed that both of those teams are able to make it back across the pond without any sort of major injury, because they're both Super Bowl contenders and teams that are in that contender fight, especially my Ravens, who are my Super Bowl pick. But it's must win for Dallas. Dallas lose, they might leave Brian Schottenheimer over there. Oh, wait, they beat Washington. No, it's not. That was a dig at Commander fans, just because there's a certain...
1: Not the worst place to draft.
0: No, it's not. You could be left a whole... You're damn right.
1: I mean, there's a lot of worse places that you could be left. So if you want to leave me in Brazil, I'll be all right.
0: Oh, shucks. That's going to do it, though, for Denton's burning questions. The biggest questions facing week number 3 of the National Football League season. I'm excited for Ravens and Cowboys, by the way. It's a 4:25 p.m. Eastern time kick. It's rare that we get like these overseas games with an afternoon kick. When they did Rams and Niners and we got it at 8 p.m. Eastern time, what time was it over there? Morning time?
1: Brazil is not terribly far off, I don't think, American time.
0: Well, I've never been. I don't know. So there's that. Anybody want to sponsor me to go to Brazil? I'm sponsorable.
1: I'm sponsorable.
0: I also consider myself to be responsible. I'm doing laundry right now. Multitasking. Becoming a young adult right in front of your eyes and ears. We wrap up the show the same way each and every night. We put the show to bed. I think I know how we're putting the show to bed tonight.
1: I'm going to tell you how your boy, Greg Popovich, is wildin'. We'll do it next.
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0: Here's Linnell Willingham.
1: All righty. We wrap up the show the same way each and every night. Our guy Denton Day puts us to bed. I'll be honest. I always look forward to this. Tonight, I'm looking forward to it even more. Last night, we paid our condolences to one of the best in the biz on the show. But now we get to have a little fun when it comes to putting the show to bed. What you got for us tonight, Denton?
2: So we have this fun thing where we like to do, Linnell, we like to make fun of people, and today is a great day for that. Your boy, Greg Popovich, married Mike Budenholzer's ex-wife. Now, Mike Budenholzer was an assistant for Greg Popovich. There are a lot of different angles to this that I am particularly interested in. First and foremost, did he steal Mike Budenholzer's wife? You know, what is the relationship there? How did that go down? Secondly,
1: so crazy.
2: Greg Popovich is 77 years old.
1: You did? Oh, you looked up the ages?
2: Like, that's... Yeah. I'm not here to yuck anybody's yum.
1: Yeah.
2: I feel like that's, like, really old to get married.
1: So, the thing with Pop... Remember, he famously lost his wife. Like, feels like it's almost 10 years ago. It was a little while ago. So, the fact that he's back out in the dating pool... Good for him, I guess. You got to go after your coworker's wife, bro? That's how I immediately put it into like regular people terms. And I was going to make it a call topic tonight. Is it wild to date your coworker's ex? I would say so. That's
2: and I would
1: pretty
2: assume
1: nuts.
2: They're friends. Because like they worked together for 20 years.
1: Right.
2: Like, and maybe they being Bud and Pop.
1: I'm trying to see the innocence in this, Denton, and not just assume that Pop is just freaky. You got to think, he lost his wife, right?
2: Mm-hmm.
1: Maybe her and Bud were like helping him grieve. But then I'm like, well, nah, because her and Bud have been not budding for a while. So I don't know how this is happening.
2: Well, because, he has health issues. So, like, he kind of, like, to an extent needs someone to be around him. So to speak, so like a wife is a great resource to have in his old age. But he's also a multi-millionaire. Like, he could have paid somebody.
1: He's a caregiver. He's got family, dude. He's got kids. I think he has kids. Hey, Siri, does Greg Popovich have children? No, I mean, I'm pretty sure he does. I thought it was weird at first.
2: He does have kids.
1: So he's got a caretaker. I just think you think he's always had the hots for Bud's wife? Like, that's crazy.
2: How does that
1: start? And I'm sure, like, do you think they're speaking still? Where is Coach Bud at right now? The unemployment line? He's somewhere.
2: Well, I can tell he's not an assistant coach to the Spurs.
1: Is he in Golden State? Where is Coach Bud at? Either or. Coach Bud could coach, by the way. And when you come from that Popovich coaching tree, you best be able to coach now. But I did think it was weird. And, of course, guess who got the scoop on this story, America? Those no-good people at TMZ. They got everything with them Diana Rossini and Mike Vrabel pictures on time. Everything but that. Who was the lame outlet that beat them to the punch? Wasn't it called, like, Page Six or something? Backpage? Not Backpage. Holy cow. We're going to find that
2: Bud
1: out.
2: Bud and his ex-wife have been divorced for 10 years.
1: And Pop's wife has been deceased for...
2: 8 years.
1: That stuff. And the port I've got in my ear and said 15, and I'm like, that's not the answer. I appreciate you all being here tonight. Thank you to Denton. Thank you to the boys back in Culver City. Drake Tull, Pete Souza, they carry you through the morning.
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0: Let's do it. Party continues as we continue to roll until 3 a.m. Eastern time. You're tapped into the youngest in charge, Janelle Willingham, rocking out with you here on Westwood One Sports Night. Soldier of God tweets at me and says, well, whether to pick up his option or not, I'm not even touching that. But injury aspect, you're being a Commanders fan and extra defensive because it's true. He is slight-framed and injury-prone. Has nothing to do with his playing ability, so stop with all that nonsense. It's 100% about him not playing two straight years and you being defensive about it proves that that's true. And I thought we had moved on from this. We have moved on from this, but I have one more breath on it. Look at the amount of games that Joe Burrow has missed throughout the course of his career. Look at the amount of games that Joe Burrow has missed dating back to the 2023 season. We're talking about Jayden going back to 2024. Let's go back to 2023 with Joe Burrow. Joe Burrow's missed over 20 games, man. What are y'all talking about? So, like, when you know that a dude's got a certain skill set and a certain talent level, you're supposed to exude a little bit more patience. Now, that'd be different if Jayden Daniels had suffered ACL tear, a severe calf strain, an Achilles rupture. We're talking about a damn dislocated elbow, and you all are worried about his long-term prospects and his ability to stay healthy. Stop it. It's a freak injury. It's a freak accident. The boy never got hurt before last year, ever. So act like he's all of a sudden injury-prone, man. It's silly. 310-840-4910 is the number here on Westwood One Sports. Now, a lot more to get to, including coming up in 38 minutes. We'll enter the Westwood One Sports Night pressure cooker for the first time this evening. Who's under the microscope? Which team, player, coach is under the most pressure as we get geared up for week number 3 of the National Football League season? That comes up in about a half hour or so. I do want to get into what we teased going into the break, man. And I honestly got wind of this story yesterday and didn't bring it to you all yesterday, but we have it here for you tonight. It's honestly crazy when you think about it on its surface versus actually getting in the weeds on this thing. So to get you all up to speed, if you're not familiar with what's happening, Broncos head coach Sean Payton threatened to accuse the Seattle Seahawks of a Spygate-style cheating scandal. Reiterate that if you're just now joining. Sean Payton threatened to accuse the Seattle Seahawks of a Spygate-style cheating scandal. We all know the consequences that were levied down as a result of Spygate. That's a pretty serious accusation to be levying onto somebody. It is. How did we find out about this? That's what's all fascinating with this story between Seahawks head coach Mike McDonald and Broncos head coach Sean Payton, who kissed and made up today. It seems like they're playing nice, but I don't think this is the last we've heard of this situation. Here is Seahawks head coach Mike McDonald on Sean Payton levying out Spygate accusations on the Seahawks during his first year with the team.
1: It's something that I didn't intend for public use and felt like it was the most appropriate thing to reach out to Sean and really just
0: let you all hear from him. I'll set the scene for you here. He did a interview with the outlet and they had a off the record conversation before the official interview actually started. And during this off the record portion of the interview, this was divulged by Seahawks head coach Mike McDonald about accusations levied down on his club from Sean Payton and the Broncos. I think as we get more detail about this story, about this situation, one thing is going to become very, very clear, very, very obvious about all parties involved. And I want to start with Sean Payton, who we've had brief discussions about on the show. in terms of what type of person Sean Payton is. And I'm not the character police, right? That's not what I'm here to do at all. But what Sean Payton tried with Mike McDonald in the Seahawks, if I was Mike McDonald, the next time I saw Sean Payton's ass, I would have cussed him out. Because who the hell are you to levy out these ridiculous, serious-ass accusations out on my club? When in reality, you should be frustrated. You should be frustrated at your club. In reality, you should be frustrated with your team. Here's what had happened, right? Mike McDonald, in an interview that he didn't even know was going on the record, by the way, which is why I kind of feel bad for Mike here, but it is what it is. In an interview that Mike McDonald didn't know was going on the record, he divulged that Broncos head coach Sean Payton accused Seattle of Spygate-style cheating, of a Spygate-style cheating scandal as a result, and I don't know how Sean Payton found this out. I don't know how the Broncos found this out. As a result of Mike McDonald and the Seahawks taking fan footage from training camp off of Twitter, breaking it down, and then using it to their benefit as they game planned for the Denver Broncos that year. First and foremost, Sean Payton, shut the hell up. You crybaby. You are literally at the center of Bounty Gate, and you're sitting here bitching and moaning about training camp footage. Shut the hell up. Honestly. And take the damn play calling duties back from Davis Webb while you're at it. Seriously, I couldn't believe, and I found out about this situation in parts, in chunks, y'all. When I found out that Sean Payton, they were seriously about to go to the league office over this, guys. You know how crazy that is? The NFL was going to have to conduct a pretty serious investigation, and as a result, right, use a lot of resources to do some digging on this situation. I think it's silly on Sean Payton's part to be complaining and moaning and groaning about an opposing team using training camp footage. You should be mad at your club for allowing fans to post training camp video on social media. There's a bigger picture issue with all of this. There's a bigger story with all of this, and it's training camp culture throughout the National Football League. There's no consistency. It's totally different. And guess who can speak to it better than anybody on this network? Me. I went to several different training camps throughout this offseason, and the lack of access at each camp was totally different. That's a problem that the NFL has that they need to address. Sean Payton, I think you're a big sissy for going out and trying to snitch, potentially, or threatening to snitch to the league office because your camp footage was on X. Oh, well, deal with it. Everybody's got to deal with it, Sean. You're not special. Now, here's the thing, and why I say Sean Payton should be angry and pointing his anger, his frustration in the direction of the Broncos, not the Seahawks. The Denver Broncos have the right, as every NFL team does, they have the right to restrict their fans from recording. You know who was playing no games about fans recording video? You know whose video you saw leaked the fewest during training camp? The New York Football Giants and John Harbaugh. What do him and Sean Payton have in common? They're old as hell. Kidding. They're from the old school, though. Two old school coaches that have been around the block before. John Harbaugh made it known in his first camp with the Giants, things going to be different around here. Media is not going to have the same access during training camp. Fans aren't going to have the same access during training camp. There were times at Giants camp where the PR team wouldn't even let you take your damn phone out your pocket. You know how crazy that is? But that's the measures that they're willing to go to keep the integrity of what they're installing. I think every NFL team should move with that. Here's the other piece of it. I'll even take it a step further. And fans out there, this may piss you off. I get it. Fans shouldn't be allowed to post video on social media from training camp. They shouldn't. I'm not saying restrict their ability to record, period. But it shouldn't be allowed to be posted on social media. It's very difficult to govern. So it feels like the only way to ensure that training camp footage isn't leaked online is to collect fans' phones at the gate. Now, some people are going to say, you can't take my phone. What the hell are you doing? You can't take my phone. You can't take people's phones. Like, that's not, if that was a real solution, it would have happened already. You know how many coaches out there wouldn't give a rat's ass whether or not you got to bring your phone into the camp or not? These coaches don't care. They got a job to do. They got families to feed.
2: Why can't they?
0: Why can't they stop fans from bringing their phones in?
2: Why can't they take their phones? They do it at comedy shows all the time.
0: So, what if there's an emergency? It's hot. Sweltering heat at some of these camps. You need to contact a loved one. You don't got your phone on you. I just think it's hard. And I feel like my aunt and uncle instilled this into me when I found out I had SVT. They got me a cell phone. And it was like, you need to have this on you at all times in case of emergency. So I'm always thinking about those emergency situations. But like, Denton, if I had it my way, like, here's the solution, though. I don't think you can take people's phones. I just think these teams who have billions of dollars, by the way, they need to invest more resources in security to enforce fans not recording. It's very easy to enforce. If I see you with your phone out, pointing it towards the field, ain't no negotiation. You're out of here. Because guess what? Attending NFL training camp is a privilege. It's not a right for fans. It's a privilege. So the NFL, the ball is in your court. Now, I don't know. I'm sure Sean Payton's not the only coach that feels this way. Let me put it that way. And I'm also sure that Mike McDonald and the Seahawks aren't the first organization to use training camp footage from fans to their ability.
2: Do you feel like this is real, though? I feel like this is fake. I feel like this is two coaches going in together to get the solution that you want, that they want, which is fans not being able to record at training camp. Because coaches will tell us until they are blue in the face, we don't do real things in training camp when we know fans are there. We specifically don't put things that are going to be out to the public that they could then use as some sort of competitive disadvantage to them in the future. Like, what is Sean Payton showing in training camp that cost him, allegedly, a game against Mike McDonald? Because he's been doing this for forever. He's 20 plus years in the business. And you think he's given
0: people know your stuff,
2: trade secrets away in training camp? I don't buy that at all. This is two guys that are trying to get to the reality of where phones are not allowed at training camp. I see through it. I see through these two little, it's snakes in the grass.
0: That's a very unique perspective, I would say. I kind of push back. Like, you got to think about how many hours there are in the day and how much time they're permitted with one another during camp. Are they going to show us their week one game script during training camp? No. But I definitely think some core principles and core schemes are being installed while we're out there, because when else are they going to do it? You know, you can only have so much allotted time in the building. So I get what you're saying. Like, how much are you really going to gain from this training camp?
2: Is he keeping the same thing? Because, like, from my understanding, this wasn't like the first game of the season. So is he keeping the exact same things from like early August into, you know, mid September? They're the exact same. So you can see one grainy foot, because it's not like anyone has 4K. This is 3 years ago. It's not like anybody has 4K footage on their phone. You see one dude that doesn't really know how to film something, filming a core concept in training camp, and it's the exact, by the way, you've been here for 20 years, or in the NFL for 20 years, and it's the exact same, to the point where you think they have a Connor Stallions somewhere planted in your facility?
0: You know, can I ask a question, Denton? We have to go down this rabbit hole. As competitive as these dudes are in the NFL, you don't think there's a team taking advantage?
2: Oh, I know there is.
0: You know,
2: like one of the reasons why I feel like Sean Payton was so upset is because he probably got someone doing the same thing.
0: He's
2: he
0: like,
2: immediately
0: no,
2: goes
0: no,
2: like,
0: no,
2: hold
0: no,
2: on, right. Someone is clearly stealing because this is the exact same tactic that somebody in our organization might be using. I mean, he is so confident in his ability as a head coach that they stunk against Mike McDonald, and his first thought was, he's clearly stealing my things.
0: Yeah, my plays. Yeah, we got our ass whipped. First thing he thinks is, not that we're not good enough. He must got our plays. I think it's crazy, though, man. Like, it's something that's talked about amongst media members a lot. Like, in terms of, like, media members get pissed low-key because everybody wants to go viral on social media. And the fans got no consequences for real. If we record while we're at training camp, we get our credential revoked. The fan could break the rule. They might get asked to not come back the next day. But like,
2: I mean, we get yelled at for tweets. And by the way, real quick correction, they did play week one. So for whatever that's worth, they did play week one. But like we get snapped at for tweets. There's so many tweets that I had to delete at Commanders Camp because it exposed too much information. Granted, I'm not giving away trade secrets. Like, I'm not getting in-depth informations or anything like that, but there are just certain things that PR decides, well, this crosses the line. I mean, you talk about, you know, certain organizations. You know what's crazy? Have you seen any footage of Max Crosby and Kirk Cousins fighting? It was like the biggest story in training camp. You can very easily keep things off the internet. Those two dudes fought. Kirk Cousins, Kirk O'Coles, Kirk O'Chains. I mean, come on.
0: I think to your point, like, you could definitely, you can regulate what's recorded when there are no fans there, though. That, like, when I think when the fans come there, like, there's a legitimate conversation to be had with that. How, you can't govern all those damn fans.
2: Well, yeah, I mean, you can.
0: There aren't enough.
2: Isn't
0: going to
2: be
0: hard.
2: A great PR. You got to spend money to do it.
0: Yes,
2: you got to invest the resources into getting this proper security measure. Because right now, I mean, you can speak to more because you went to more. But like for the Commanders, they got like college kids holding up signs that say, "Please don't record."
0: Who the hell's going to listen to that?
2: And they're bouncing them up and down as if it's like a 1980s infomercial.
0: The Giants got this blonde chick that don't play around. I mean, she was on her like fourth cup of coffee, and that phone comes out, tapped on the shoulder. She gets roll up close and personal with you. She's polite, but she's not playing. I was stunned at Giants camp, dog. You know what was crazy? I went from Giants camp to Steelers camp the next day. Steelers camp, you can record whatever you want. Literally whatever you want. I was able to stand next to TJ Watt during individual drills. Like, I was in line, up next to do the damn drill. So, training camp culture and the access that each team gives their beat in media members is totally different everywhere. It's going to make you all laugh, the team who had the most lax coverage, lax rules during camp. Think about the places that I went on my tour. I went to Philly. I went to Washington. I went to Baltimore. I went to New York. I went to Cleveland. Was all the Jets? Who do you think got the most lax security?
2: Well, I mean, Pittsburgh clearly is up there, but my guess is going to be your favorite team, the Cleveland Browns.
0: The Cleveland Browns? Brother, if you want, you go stand in the end zone and record. Stand right behind the huddle and record if you wanted to. They were very lax. And this was the shocker. Even with Pittsburgh, right, there was, like when they went to 11-on-11, it was a no-shooting period. It was similar to how Washington does, where you can shoot during Indy, but you can't shoot during the team period, right? The Browns, dude. I was like, just looking around, keeping my head on the swivel. You wonder why you're seeing Mary Kay Cabot and them get full plays on social media for Cleveland. They don't care up there. It's a totally different culture. But here is the thing that I want to get to, and I want to open up the phones on this at 310-840-4910. I'm under the belief that every NFL team should have the same shooting rules at camp, because if you don't, it provides a competitive advantage for other teams. There should be a universal set of rules for how media members have to cover training camp throughout the NFL. It should not be up to the discretion of each individual PR team. That should be a NFL mandated rule. The question is this, though, at 310-840-4910. Should fans be allowed to post training camp footage on social media? 310-840-4910. Should fans be allowed to post training camp footage on social media? And then on the other side of the break, I also want to get into this angle of it as well. Was Sean Payton's reaction threatening to go to the NFL league office over this? Was his reaction to the Seattle Seahawks tactic, was it over the top? 310-840-4910. Your call's next here on Westwood One Sports Night. 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
1: For their game against the Denver Broncos. And Sean Payton was pissed. And like I said a moment ago, I think it's totally ridiculous for Sean Payton to get mad at the Seahawks. Don't get mad at Seattle. Get mad at Denver. Don't hate the player. Hate the game. He should be mad at the rules his organization has. Because you know how your footage got leaked? Because Denver didn't do a good enough job policing the fans during their non-shooting periods. But like I said a moment ago, this conversation opens up Pandora's box. There's a bigger discussion to be had about the culture of NFL training camp and just how restrictive teams should be when it comes to their fans and what they're allowed to capture on video and what they're not allowed to capture on video. All I ask is this, right? There needs to be rules. We can agree with that. I ask that the rules are consistent. We know that there needs to be rules. I ask that the rules are consistent throughout the entirety of the National Football League. Every team, every NFL club should have the same policies. Because the moment there's a difference in policy, you open up the door for a potential competitive advantage. And that's what Sean Payton's kind of bitching and moaning about here, saying, hey, we couldn't find their stuff, so why should they be able to see our stuff? That's real. Like, if everybody had equal opportunity to get the footage, it'd be different. But, like, maybe that's why the Browns only put up 10 points in week one. Maybe the Jaguars had somebody at practice all throughout training camp. But seriously, like, every team, their culture is different. Cleveland allows their media and fans to record anything throughout the course of the practice. The Giants are the total opposite. They confiscate phones from media members. They can do that to the media. They can't do that to the fans. Is there a solution to this? And then do you think anything is wrong here? 310-840-4910 is the number. Should fans be allowed to post training camp footage on social media? And then do you think Sean Payton's reaction to Seattle using social media footage, do you think that reaction was over the top? The reaction to Sean Payton was accusing the Seahawks of Spygate-level cheating, which I think is a little over the top and totally wrong. Here's Mike McDonald talking about this situation and divulging, hey, this is what Sean Payton called us out for.
2: So funny story about Sean Payton and me is he's not my biggest fan.
3: Why? Is that right?
2: So our first year and fans watch, fans will like tape or like post plays from training camp on Twitter. And so it's like public.
3: Right.
2: So we took like 100 plays from their training camp.
3: Good for you. Like,
2: we're like scouting them, you know, and like he got wind of it. And he like lost his mind. It's like middle of the season. And like, we won the game. So like, we were in the fight like our first year. We were trying to, there's a lot of shit going on. And so he called Johnny, basically like threatened to come out publicly and do it like a whole Patriot, like Spygate type of thing.
3: Yeah.
2: And I'm sitting there like, oh my God. I'm like, we didn't cheat. Like, he thought it was a Michigan thing or we had a plant and the whole thing. And we're like, so we had to like counter with him to,
3: no, really.
2: Say like, hey, look, if you come out of this, like, we're gonna sue you because it's not true, you know?
3: Right. Wait, did you ever talk to him?
2: So he backed down, but he was like killing John, our GM.
1: Is Sean Payton's reaction to Seattle's tactics over the top? 310-840-4910. And then the bigger question is this: should fans be allowed to record at NFL training camp? Part of me says no. But then I also go back to, like, how do you stop them? 310-840-4910 is the number. Let's go to Christian in Illinois.

0: What's up, Christian?
1: Hey, what up, Linnell? You hear me?
0: What's up, dude?
1: Hey, yeah, I agree with you, man. I think Peyton is being a little, you know, baby about it. Kind of a catch 22. If you're going to invite fans in, you can't take their phones because then you got the logistics of trying to make sure everyone has their phone back at the end of it. Mm-hmm. And if it gets damaged or lost, you know, that's another incident waiting to happen. And if you're going to have people coming in, I mean, people are going to record. It happens. Like, people go to movie theaters all the time still and record, right? It's just something they say. Don't do this. People do it anyway. If you're going to have people coming in to watch training camp and they're going to record, that's something a coach just has to accept. If a video gets out there, hey, your team just needs to be prepared to beat the other team, you know? Yeah, your players are going to be out there, but you got to be ready to, you know, counteract whatever happens on the field. That's why you're the coach. You're there to, you know, win whatever it takes, right? Like, for I don't sure. know. I just think there's bigger things to worry about.
0: So I hear what you're saying, Christian. I also see it. I also see the bigger picture issue. Like, there's got to be some sort of integrity and competitive balance kept throughout training camp. So here's the thing, right? Certain teams only allow fans at camp on certain days, I think, for that reason.
1: Mm-hmm.
0: If I'm being honest, I think certain teams don't allow fans at every practice for that reason because they know it's going to be hard to govern, it's going to be hard to police them recording. My thing is this, you should make the fans sign a waiver. If you agreed to attend training camp, you agree that you will not record. If you record during training camp and post our footage on social media, you are subject to a fine. All it's going to take is one fine for fans to be discouraged from recording and posting training camp footage. I think Sean Payton was tripping. I appreciate the call. I think Sean Payton was tripping, talking about going to the league office. Totally was tripping. But I do think there's a point to be made here. Like, I'm in lockstep. I don't believe fans should be allowed to just record willy-nilly whatever they want to at a training camp practice. I also agree that it's hard to police. The solution I came up with earlier, and America's not going to like this, how about we ask the rich to go in their pockets a little bit, huh? What a novel concept. The NFL teams really care about policing camp and policing the fans. They'd hire more security. And I know a couple people they work security at Commander's Camp. It's not like they're getting rich doing the job. I mean, seriously. 310-840-4910 is the number. Should fans be allowed to record and post training camp footage on social media at practice? 310-840-4910. And then Sean Payton's reaction to what Seattle did. Do you think the reaction was over the top? 310-840-4910 is the number. Let's go to Eric in Seattle wanting to check in. I'm eager to hear from a Seahawks fan, I think, on this situation. E, what's up, brother?
2: Hello?
0: What's up, dude? Are you there?
2: Hey, man. So kind of wanted to touch base on a couple things on the Peyton McDonald debacle, I guess, for lack of better words. So first off, you know, it's not cheating if there's no rule against it. That's just scouting at that point. They're not sending people in. You know, I mean, if they're like you said, if there's no rule, there's no rule broken. You know, so their own fans let the players out. And then the second thing, I mean, it just seems like Sean Payton's being Sean Payton. The guy just kind of just is overdramatic. Wasn't he the center of big time? Wasn't he with the Greg Williams? Wasn't he the coach of Greg Williams with the Bounty Gate?
0: The Bounty Gate. It all happened under his nose.
2: Exactly. So he's just trying to, you know, point out something because he's trying to deflect from stuff that he did in his past, man. And it's a joke. But anyway, that's all I got. I really appreciate you guys.
0: Appreciate you too, man. I think it's fascinating because I know people are going to use this as an opportunity to dunk on Sean Payton, but I think part of what Sean Payton was saying is correct. There's got to be something done about fans posting content on social media. Now, I totally get it, right? I'm coming from a perspective of somebody who gets to go to training camp practice every day and watch and know what's happening. If I wasn't a member of the media, I probably would have a different perspective on this because I would want the access. I would want the content.

0: Or I would just be like everybody else and just wait for my team to post the footage. Like, some of y'all act like, I hate that I'm using this metaphor, but I got to. Denton, you know what it is, especially with our fan base. Sometimes people treat this training camp content like crack. They literally treat it like crack cocaine. They go to any lengths to get their hands on it. They're looking to evaluate it. They're looking to flip it, strip it, and whip it. Whatever the hell that means. You know what I mean by that, though. They want their hands on it. No matter if it's... I mean, think about the posts that go viral during camp, y'all. Five, ready for work. Shane Daniels walking down a hill. 4.5 million views. 300,000 likes. It's crack. It's crack for the algorithm, man. I'm telling you. So, I don't want to take that away from fans, but damn it. Crack is whack at this point. That's what Sean Payton said. Crack is whack. But nah, man, like I get both sides of the spectrum because, like I said a moment ago, if the NFL ever decides that this is what they want to do, I bet not hear near fan complain about it. Because understand this, attending NFL training camp, I continue to say it so I'm blue in the face, that is a privilege, not a right. Can I repeat that again? Attending NFL training camp is a privilege, not a right. 310-840-4910 is the number. Should fans be allowed to record and post training camp footage from NFL training camp practices? And then with Sean Payton's reaction to the Seahawks scouting tactic, was it over the top? Your call's next.
1: The Chargers, Texans, Bucks, and Colts are among playoff hopefuls with the dreaded 0-2 start. Can any of those teams turn it around and beat the odds to make the postseason? Westwood One Sports.
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0: Linnell Willingham.
1: So if I was like ever a WWE superstar, I envisioned like this is what I would come out to the ring to. This is my type of wrestling music. It is Westwood One Sports Night. With the youngest in charge, Linnell Willingham, I'll get you up to 3 a.m. Eastern Time. It is a Wednesday edition of the show, so we will enter the Westwood One Sports Night pressure cooker as we enter the 1 a.m. hour on the East Coast. Those of you that are just now joining us, a couple of coaches were beefing on the low, is how I would put it. Now they've kissed and made up, but that was not the case a couple of years back between Seahawks head coach Mike McDonald and Broncos head coach Sean Payton. Sean Payton accused Mike McDonald and the Seahawks of Spygate-style cheating. Why? All because Mike McDonald and the Seahawks, their organization was smart enough to scrub the internet for fan footage from Broncos training camp. And Mike McDonald divulged that they scrubbed over 100 videos. Now, I don't know if he's being serious when he said that. Part of me was like, is he just gassing the number up for the sake of the story? But knowing that he's like a sicko, he probably did have over hundreds of video from the practice of the Denver Broncos. Sean Payton threatened to go to the league office over this. And it got me thinking, was Sean Payton over the top for threatening to go to the league office, first and foremost? And then two, should NFL fans be allowed to record and post video on social media from NFL training camp? 310-840-4910. I understand where Sean was coming from. I think the NFL does have a problem in terms of its fan culture at training camp. There needs to be a strict set of guidelines that all 32 clubs follow in terms of how they police fans and what type of content they're able to gather at an NFL training camp. 310-840-4910 is the number. Let's go to Myron in Dallas. What's up, Myron?
2: Jordan's in charge, man. Let me say, I like you. You, like you said, you keep it a buck. You tap.

0: slept on it. The big problem is social media and what that gets you as clicks, as you call it, that crack academic. Well, you know what I'm saying. But let me back up for a moment. Yes, we had the same incident here in Dallas with Christian Parker and Jerry Jones. I don't know if you guys got wind of that, where he shut down.
1: So was there a scandal with it, Myron, or what? I saw that training camp video with CeeDee Lamb being guarded by Caleb Downs, and I'm sure that wasn't supposed to come out, but.
0: No, it wasn't, and Christian Parker tried to shut it down. He told the media and everyone they couldn't use their phones, and that quickly changed when it got to Jerry. So I've seen both sides of it, to be honest with you. yeah, because, you know, it's fan participation. And anytime you have fans participating in your product, that just biggens your brand. You know what I mean?
1: For sure.
0: But as far as the incident with Sean Payton, that is kind of ridiculous because, again, like a caller said, McDonald did nothing wrong. He took every advantage he could do. If film is out there on a team that you're going to go up against and is out there on social media, what's wrong with you getting it as well as the difference between you and a fan getting it? Explain that
1: crazy.
0: To me.
1: Sean Payton's just a crybaby. I mean, I think we all know that.
0: Yeah, he is. And don't think he hasn't done similar deals. But I'm just going to leave it with that because you guys touched on, and I just wanted to bring up the fact that us as the Cowboys, we had that same issue.
1: Appreciate you, Myron. 310-840-4910. Can I be real? And this is what happens, it feels like, all the time with Dallas. Doesn't the Cowboys situation all of a sudden seem more juicy? You mean that Christian Parker asked for the media not to be able to record things and Jerry was like, nah, let them record what they want? Like, that's crazy to me, dog. But Jerry been tripping recently. I don't know what's going on. Y'all know I always ask. Y'all my OGs out there. Y'all help me out and get the young brother smarter here on What's With One Sports Night. Y'all have been watching sports longer than I have. Has there ever been an owner go senile on the job? I genuinely ask that. 310-840-4910. Because that's what feels like was happening with Jerry Jones. Did y'all, and I'll try to dig the audio up during one of the commercial breaks. But Jerry, did y'all hear what Jerry said after the damn Commanders game? He said, boy, is it dangerous to give a, what did he say, to be old and rich? Something like that. Jerry done lost it, brother. I'll tell you what. Never mind. I was about to say, man. Jerry, I guarantee you Jerry won't have to go to a mobile. Won't have to go to a trailer park community to get his. I'll tell you that, brother. 310-840-4910 is the number. Was Sean Payton's reaction over the top? And then should fans be allowed to post and record training camp footage on social media? Let's go to Nicholas in Columbus wanting to chime in. What's going on, Nick?
2: Yeah, I definitely think Sean Payton is tripping. Sounds like the old man that don't understand how social media works and how the internet works. But as far as the fans go, like, without the fans, nobody's salary is getting paid in the NFL. So I feel like, you know, all the talk about having fans sign this to sign that, that's kind of ridiculous. I mean, you think teams are going to want to have to make fans sign an NDA and collect all these phones and have to give the phones back? And to me, at the end of the day, like, we pay the NFL bills.
1: You know what it's going to take, though, Nicholas? The question will be answered by this, brother. What lengths are teams willing to go to get a competitive advantage? That's what's going to come down to, Nick. Because certain teams are going to be like, you know what, Slim? Certain teams are going to be like, you know what, Slim? I have the funds to be able to do that. I can get away with that. Some teams are going to be cheap as hell because you know what it is. They could police it, Nick. They just going to have to hire more security, which we know that the NFL don't want to do. And NFL don't want
2: to do that. No, they don't want to do that. And to me, like I said, the fans, we pay the bills. So, you know, you going to tell us we can't have certain access? I mean, it's expensive to be an NFL fan. you ever got online to buy a jersey? It ain't cheap.
1: For you sure. I mean? I'm just saying this, Nick. I'm just saying this to play the other side of the coin, though, bro. It's a privilege, not a right. You know what I'm saying? So if they got rules, you're going to have to follow them.
2: Yeah, I understand that, but like, how much does privilege go to the people that are like, the fans is the most important thing. That's like strippers in a strip club. You know what I'm saying?
1: Nah, bro. Like, hey, look,

0: dollars getting thrown at me. No, yeah, for sure. I understand what you're saying.
1: You got to look out for
0: supply and demand. I appreciate you as always.
1: That's my opinion about it.
0: Yes, sir. Appreciate you, man. 310-840-4910. What an analogy.
2: Like, I mean, I would say that the fans are like the wings in a strip club. The television,
0: they're not really needed, but they're a good accessory, right?
2: The television deal, to follow his analogy, that is the strippers in the strip club. So as much as it is fun to think like, yeah, we pay their salaries, nah, they get billions of dollars. Like, you know how many jerseys you have to buy to make it $1 billion? It's a lot. It's a lot.
0: It's a lot of damn fabric is how I would put it. 310-840-4910 is the number. This is all fascinating. What do you think about the current culture of NFL training camp? Should fans be allowed to record and post training camp video on social media? And then was Sean Payton's reaction to the Seahawks scouting tactic, was it over the top? 310-840-4910. A lot more to get to as we enter the 1 a.m. hour on the East Coast. It is a Wednesday night edition of Westwood One Sports Night. We're officially in the Thursday morning on the East Coast. We'll enter the Westwood One Sports Night pressure cooker coming up in about 40 minutes. The top players, coaches, teams in the NFL that are under the most pressure as we enter week 3. When we come back, though, your calls, 310-840-4910. Should fans be allowed to record and post video at training camp? Your calls next.
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1: Yes, indeed. You heard the big voice guy rocking out with you, keeping the good times rolling as we get you up to 3 a.m. Eastern time here on Westwood One Sports Night. It is a Wednesday night edition of Westwood One Sports Night. Well, it's Thursday now on the East Coast. But you know how we do it here on Westwood One Sports. We'll enter the Westwood One Sports Night pressure cooker coming up here momentarily as we look at the top players, coaches, teams that are under the most pressure as we get geared up for week number 3 of the NFL season. Excited to do that. We'll have a fresh installment of Denton's Burning Questions as we get ready for week number 3 of the National Football League season. It gets underway tonight. Packers, Falcons, the season debut for third-year quarterback Michael Penix. He tore his ACL last year, missed all of the offseason program, missed the first 2 weeks of the regular season. Now, healthy and available. So we'll see. We'll see if he's able to earn the job and earn the trust of not just the Falcons organization, but Falcons fans. I think you got to earn the trust of the fan base first, man. Because if you're a Falcons fan and you watched the first 2 weekends of the damn regular season, it has been ugly in terms of what your team has been able to do, man. 310-840-4910 is the number. Let's go to Mike in Oklahoma City wanting to check in. Mike, what's going on, man? Welcome into Westwood One Sports Night.
2: Hey, brother. Glad to take it. Hey, this Sean Payton thing. All right, I understand how they need to start policing it, but why should the fans have to pay for it when it was a, let's call it a moral decision that the other coaches make?
1: When you say pay for it, you mean like by the consequence that comes down, right?
2: Exactly, exactly. Okay, gotcha. It, you know, every time we go, and I go quite often to the Chiefs training camp, and hey,
1: how are their rules, buddy?
2: Videos. Oh, they're lax because they know the people aren't idiots. You know, we don't take advantage of it.
1: Okay.
2: We all take pictures. We all take videos. And it's just, it's a experience.
1: Is there ever a part of the practice where you're instructed to put your phone away?
2: Hell no.
1: He said, hell no. Okay. But so, this is my whole point, though, brother, man. It's different. With all 32 NFL teams, can you at least agree with me on that? If we're going to have a set of rules and guidelines, it's got to be the same for all 32 franchises throughout the league, right?
2: Amen, brother. If you know what's good for the goose, good for the gander. It's got to be, it has got to be uniform for everybody. That way everybody's playing on the same rules and nobody can be a crying bitch like he's being.
1: Oh, 49-10. I mean, I almost feel like a rich person. I feel like a rich person is like complaining about being taxed too much right now. Like, because I'm a media member, I get to go to training camp regardless. If fans had their access limited, their access restricted, like, it's just hard for me to relate because, like, that's just not. It's not the light. It's not my current reality right now. But I do understand, like, how important it is to go to a training camp. Like, there are certain memories that are made. I'm sure some of you out there listening, you'd have took your son or your daughter, you know, to training camp practice, or you take them to a spring training practice, depending on, you know, if you got access to that in your city. It's a special moment to get to do something like that. I totally get it. And then the intimate moments that you get with the players as they're walking off the field and all that, and you need to take pictures and autographs and all that. It's all great. I'm all for it. We just got to find a better way to police it as far as I'm concerned. Because y'all can say that Sean Payton's tripping all you want. And I think his reaction, two things can be true. I think Sean Payton's point was accurate. His reaction was totally off. Like, he didn't have to threaten to go to the league office over it. I thought that was just ridiculous. And being, you know, punk as far as I'm concerned. I just don't know, man. I think there's going to be a discussion. If this situation does nothing else, I think it at least invites a discussion to be had amongst the folks that are in power in the NFL saying, hey, do we need to take a deeper look into the culture of how we govern training camp as far as our fans are concerned. But like, we've come up with some solutions. Some of y'all said we'll just take the phones at the gate. I don't think you could do that. No chance you should be able to take the phone at the gate. Because if somebody has some sort of emergency, and then what if you want to take a picture with your favorite player? You can't take the phone. I'm telling you what the solution is, and Big Brother's not going to want to hear this one. The NFL's not going to want to hear this. You got to hire some more Bamas. Might as well hire some salary. You might as well hire salary training camp employees. Give them benefits. Let them go see an ear, nose, and throat doctor. Get some baby oil put in their ear like that and day. We'll be all right. Everything will be good, man. I just feel like when it comes to camp, it's a great thing, but as I've reiterated, it's a privilege. It's a privilege, not a right. 310-840-4910 is the number. Back out to the phones we go. Let's go to Maya in Maryland wanting to chime in. What's going on?
3: Hey, Linnell. Y'all can't be fussing at poor Sean Payton like this, man. He has a...
1: Oh, they dropped. 310-840-4910 is the number here on Westwood One Sports, and a lot more to get to. Let's go out to Miami. Muhammad calling from Miami. What's going on, Muhammad?
4: What's going on, brother? I think this conversation is a lot deeper than most people give it credit to. I think there's a weird voyeurism that happens nowadays, especially with social media. I mean, these guys go out and they bust their behinds week in and week out practicing a play with thousands of reps, not for it to be exposed on social media. I mean, that's where the shock and awe comes from as a fan. That fandom really happens on the field when it's game time and you see a play that's been practiced for reps in and out, day in and day out in camp, and it's finally unrevealed or unleashed on the field, prime time, Thursday night, Monday night, whatever you may have it. And I think our privileges go in it so far as infringe on other people's rights or privileges. And I think Sean Payton is completely justified. I think the reaction was, as you put it, I don't think it was the right reaction, but I think he's completely justified in his concern. Whether or not it's an issue to take it to, the league office, but I think, he has a point. The filming, I'm not sure how we resolve that at training camp. I'm not sure what that looks like. I'm not sure if you have to hire more security. But I think, our rights go in so far as they infringe on other people's rights. And I think these guys, we're talking about players at the end of the day whose lives ride on a game, on a season, and exposing a play or, a trick play, whatever you may have it, just by filming it is something that we should completely take into account.
1: I think you make a hell of a point. Real quick, and I guess you kind of stated your point, but I'm going to ask you to be very clear with it again. Do you think fans should be allowed to record?
4: It's tough, man. It's tough. How do you police recording, right? I mean, how do you know if someone's taking a photo of their favorite player or they're taking a video of it, right?
1: You know what's totally changed the game? The Meta glasses. What you going to do, tell somebody to take their glasses
4: off? Exactly.
1: Come on, man.
4: Exactly. Yeah, you can have points in training practice where they're like, there's no recording allowed in this moment, right?
1: That's what most of these teams do. The problem is, even during those periods, the fans and other people that are in attendance, they ignore the instruction from the team and do their own thing anyway. So to your point, to all of y'all's point, it's a hard thing to govern. I think it's going to cause some of these teams to go a little bit deeper in their pockets to invest more resources in policing it. Appreciate the call, man. 310-840-4910 is the number here on Westwood One Sports Night. Let's go to Mobley out in Atlanta wanting to chime in. Mobley, what's going on?
5: Hey, sir, let me just say this. I'm 54 years old, right? And I went to a school that's here in Atlanta. It's on 225 McKinley Hightower Road, right? And it produced Jamal Lewis through his brother. Let me tell you something. Scouting's been going on for a long time. That's all it is scouting. Because, see, here's the thing. You're on TV, you can record a TV program of the game and see plays that are ran in practice to be played in the game, right? So you can't stop it. The bottom line is this right here. If my dog is better than your dog, and that's your problem, stop me. See my plays, look at my plays, stop me. Offense, defense, if my offense better than your defense, then stop me. See my plays. It's ridiculous. Since little league baseball, football, whatever sport you play or whatever, it's been scouting. How players get found to play sports? Scouting. Oh, this guy here, he can run a big route real good. He's a good cut. He find that out. Scouting.
1: I get that, right? But if you were a coach, you would want to protect every competitive advantage that you have. You know you would, right? That's just the natural job and a reaction of a coach.
5: But in today's society, the only way that can be stopped, to be honest mm-hmm. with you, is to stop putting games on TV, have it on radio, where you can't be scouted. You can't do that right now. You know why? Because people want to watch TV, want to see the game. So therefore, at the end of the day, stop crying about it. If you lose a game, it's a foul play. You win, no one's complaining about that win. Stop me. My offense is better than your defense. Stop my play. Stop my player. See what I do. Stop it. All you got to do, just stop it.
1: Just stop it. Like I appreciate the call, brother. 310-840-4910 is the number. I mean, man. I think, Denton, you're like starting to infiltrate my brain with your commentary on it, thinking that this is just, is this a bit? Is this some sort of inside job for the NFL? Is this like the first pebble, the first crumb being dropped on let's govern fans a little bit more tightly at camp?
6: Got to open up that third eye, baby. These coaches, they want control, man. They want their fingers on everything. They want a tight grip on everything. They want to be able to control the masses. We know that they don't like that people record. Every single coach will tell you that. So them doing this song and dance. I mean, have you ever watched one of this Graham dude's interviews? He always does that bit.
1: Yeah, the pre-recorded joint, right?
6: What's that?
1: You talking about like the recording before the interview starts?
6: He always does that bit. I don't even watch his stuff, and I know that he does that. Like, you should know that coming into it. You're in, I don't know whose house that was, but you're in a home. It's not like you go into a radio station and do that interview. You're in a home. You know he's going to do that. So the idea that...
1: What made him even bring up Sean Payton, then?
6: I don't even know.
1: That's the confusing part about him.
6: Yeah, he literally was like, hey, would you like to hear this funny story about Sean Payton?
1: Yeah, like, but that feeds into what you're saying. It's a work. It's a
6: shit. Well,
1: like,
6: dude, he put out a statement, Graham Bessinger, I think is his name.
1: Yeah.
6: He said, I ran this by the Seattle PR. They had 5 days to say whether or not they wanted to take that part out of the interview, and they didn't say anything.
1: I don't think they knew the public backlash that it was going to get. I don't even think Graham Bessinger thought that people were going to clip it off the way that they do. But, like, you being oblivious to think. Like, that's a pretty big accusation, man. Mike McDonald got up there and said, yeah, the Broncos accused us of cheating. Like, of course that was going to get clipped off and aggregated by folks.
6: Yeah, it's not like he said, hey, they have bad soda in the visitor's locker room. They're like, he thought he was going to take it to Roger himself.
1: Which is crazy because Sean Payton should be the last one trying to take something to Roger Goodell. You're already on the naughty list. 310-840-4910. Let's go to Chip in Detroit. What up, Chip?
7: Hey, how you doing, man?
1: Doing good, brother. Appreciate you chiming in, man.
7: Look. My question is, my name is Chuck, but... Anyway,
1: Chuck, my bad, brother. My bad, brother. Yeah, Chuck, so my bad.
7: My question is, so when the teams play the specific game, you know what I'm saying, and then the game is over, don't they watch film on that game? You know what I'm saying? Like, if both teams are playing football, right? But yeah. They got to play that next team. Don't they watch film on the game to prepare?
1: Right, but
7: for
1: like
7: the next
1: y'all
7: week?
1: Missing the context of it. Training camp is a sacred ground.
7: You know? That's what I'm saying. It must be a difference.
1: It is. I think there is because training camp. Once you're scouting a game, everybody's got access to it. Right. With training camp, the only people that know what you're doing in training camp is if you're a fan that's there. Or if you're a media member that's there covering it. I get where the coaches are coming from. Like I've said all night, bro, I think a bigger picture conversation comes from this. The NFL is going to have to. Mm-hmm.
7: I respect that, man. You know, maybe they need to, you know what I'm saying, help the fans not to have any you know what I'm saying, any access to watch the games or the preseason things.
1: But that's the thing. You can't. But here's the thing, and I guess I hear what you're hitting at. Some fans, I feel like it shouldn't be every fan just gets to go to training camp, right? It should be a special thing. Like, I don't agree with just limiting it to season ticket holder, because now you're going only if you got money you can attend camp, and that's not fair. So right, like a raffle right. or randomized drawing or something like that. But I do think it should be something where, you know, not everybody can come. Make it, if you add some exclusivity to it, it makes it worthwhile. I appreciate the call, Chuck. 310-840-4910 is the number. What about like a raffle for training camp? That sounds whack, right? A raffle?
6: No, I think they already do that.
1: So you don't just get to show up?
6: No, I think, I guess it's different in every spot, but like for the Commanders, you got to have like tickets.
1: And then they
6: now,
1: do
6: the tickets
1: special...
6: are free, I believe, but you're like in a raffle to get the tickets. I don't know what every operation does. I've only been to theirs, but that's how it's done. And then you have the season ticket days and friends and family day, and you give us a lot of money, so here you can come day, like all these different things.
1: You're famous, so we'll allow you to be here today.
6: It's like, oh, you're Wale, please come. You can hang out please here, get to talk with Linnell Willingham, you know.
1: About to say, man, Lamont Roach was at camp, dude. It was, wasn't KD at camp last year, didn't?
6: Last year, not this year.
1: Yeah, last year. We've gotten to see some things going out in the Mando.
6: By the way, for the phone thing, for at least the way that a comedy show works, mm-hmm. you put it in a bag and you keep the bag. And then they have an apparatus. They have an apparatus that unlocks the bag, so it's not like they hold it. It's still with you. So, like in the event where you have an emergency, you can contact someone. Hey, like, can you unlock my phone? I gotta make a call. Or hey, my son is sick, or something like that. So it's not like it's a bunch of people that get paid $20 an hour that are holding 4,000 phones.
1: You know what? Now that I know that detail of it all, that's the solution right there. Just make them put them in bags. That's it. But then, bro, you've been out there at Camp Benton and your phone done the overheating bit. It'd be hot as hell out there.
6: Yeah, so, like, that's between you and God.
1: Between you and a bag. Between your phone being inside of a bag, young, like that's...
6: Because it is a bag that is not clear. Because right. that would defeat the purpose of it. You're like, I'm just filming through the clearness. The meta glasses you can't do. Like, there's no way to police meta glasses unless you are up in somebody's grill.
1: But... are there such thing as prescription metas?
6: I mean, I think the meta thing is more so just a frame. Like, if you're recording it, I think it's more the frame of the lenses. Or not the lenses itself,
1: like, can't
6: the
1: you
6: frame
1: just,
6: of the glasses.
1: Can't you just say no metas allowed? What's it called? The Giants were doing that. They made...
6: I don't know what they... See, I don't know what meta glasses look like. I am from the 1990s, so I just have regular glasses. That's really funny when you say that. I am from the 1990s.
1: There's a member of the Commanders beat who I'm not going to name because, like, that would be such a hop. But, like, know that they're finessing. Know that they're finessing with division apparatus. 310-840-4910 is the number here on Westwood One Sports Night. 310-840-4910. Was Sean Payton's reaction to the Seattle's Seahawks tactic over the top? And then, do you believe that fans should be allowed to record and post video from NFL training camp? We'll get into our Westwood One Sports Night pressure cooker coming up here in a second. Alex is in Chicago. I want to check in. What's going on, Alex?
8: Hey, how's it going?
1: What's going
8: on? Hey, how's it going?
1: Going swell, man.
8: Good. So, for one, Sean Payton hasn't called a significant play call since 2009. He has one Super Bowl ring, one Super Bowl appearance, and everyone regards him as better than sliced bread. What are we doing?
1: Yeah.
8: And for two, every Sunday, all I hear is, this is brought to you by DraftKings, now legal in all 50 states. So, yes, people should be allowed to record because they're wanting to get the best props on all these players. They want to see how these players are coming
1: out
8: of camp.
1: Al. That's not fair, though, because every person doesn't have the same access to this. To training camp and things of that nature. So now we're providing a competitive advantage for bettors?
8: Nothing in life is fair, but if they're going to shove it down our throats, people want an edge. If that's how someone's going to get their edge to the next parlay.
1: I hear what you're saying. Now, that is probably the most intriguing argument for it. What do you mean you got your phone? I just drafted Brian Fantasy. I got to see what it is or what it ain't.
6: Can I be honest? I have two comments in response to that. First and foremost, we love our partners at DraftKings here. Secondly, if that is the reason, every NFL team would allow that, because every NFL team is going to be like, a commoner doesn't know what's happening.
1: Yeah.
6: Like the reason this is an issue is not because like fans themselves are recording. It's because coaches can go get the recording. It's the people that actually know and understand what they're seeing. I mean, I don't know if we talked about this, Leno. I'm on a list of the Raiders scouting department. They like added me to this list during training camp. It was like Commanders, whatever. It just labeled Commanders, but I'm like, who is, you know, XYZ? And I click on the profile and it's a scouter for the Raiders. And so he locked it. He put me on this Twitter list. Now, I don't really tweet video because he can, but he wants to get an idea of what's happening in Washington. By the way, the Raiders and the Commanders don't play this year. But he's just getting prepared. So, like, these coaches are constantly doing this.
1: Wow. But it's a dirty world. And Sean Payton, of all people, knows this. You think Sean Payton's ass ain't cheated before? I mean, come on.
6: Well, yes, we know he has. You're also probably on a list. Like, I don't know if you can check what list you're on, but you're probably on some coaching staff's list in, like, Minnesota. It's like, hey, lists. I want to know what I have on Washington.
1: Your list. Does it show... Discover it? No, I don't think I'm on any list. I'm trying to look. You haven't created or followed any lists. 310-840, you made the list. 4910. This is a fascinating conversation on the phones. I do want to continue taking your calls on this. I do want to enter the Westwood One Sports Night pressure cooker as well as we move throughout this 1 a.m. hour on the East Coast. Last call for phones at 310-840-4910 on this topic at least. Do you think that NFL fans should be allowed to record training camp footage and post it on social media? Do you think a competitive advantage is being gained from other teams throughout the NFL? Sean Payton seems to think so. He was about to accuse the Seahawks of Spygate-level cheating, threatening to go to Roger Goodell at the league office because the Seahawks were using Broncos fans' footage from training camp to scout Denver two seasons ago. Should fans be allowed to record a camp, and is Sean Payton tripping and over the line? Your calls on that next. This is Westwood One Sports Night. 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
5: Party continues here on Westwood One Sports Night, getting you up to 3 a.m. Eastern Time. As I've said all show long, and if you're just now joining us, I know as we enter the 1 a.m. hour on the East Coast, we get a lot more West Coast audience joining us. If you're just joining us and you're listening on the West Coast or you're listening on really either coast, it's an overarching message. For every football fan out there, for every NFL fan out there, through 2 weeks of play here in the NFL season as we get geared up for week number 3, which gets underway later tonight with Packers and Falcons. I don't care if your team's 0-2. I don't care if you're the Tennessee Titans. Now, the Titans are probably dead. At this juncture, though, every team in the National Football League has got a pulse. You hear that? Everyone's still got a heartbeat at this point. No matter if you're 0-2, 2-0, 1-1, you gave up 60 points in a game like Carolina. Everyone's got a pulse right now. What I'm geeked up for, though, is this Sunday. You know what I'm calling this Sunday? Pay close attention. Separation Sunday. Separation Sunday. Where we separate the contenders from the pretenders. Now, full disclosure, you may hear me say the exact same thing 7 days from now. That this Sunday coming up is Separation Sunday, separating the contenders from the pretenders. That's just where we're at right now when it comes to the National Football League. That's just where we are. It's just where we are. But as we move throughout the season, as the season gets older, right? As each passing week goes by, the consequences for not living up to expectation week in and week out, they become a little bit more stiff, a little bit more severe. It's just the reality of it. And each and every Wednesday here on Westwood One Sports Night, we are going to tell you the teams, players, coaches that are under the most pressure in the National Football League. Each and every week we'll do it on Wednesday. Four players, either four players, coaches, teams, there'll be four names listed. And those four will be placed inside of the Westwood One Sports Night pressure cooker. And we'll evaluate their performance next week, and we'll figure out whether or not they lived up to the hype or not. As we get geared up for week 3, the thing that you all will notice as we roll throughout the course of the regular season, you can't have pressure without expectations. So without further ado, let's do it. The Westwood One Sports Night Pressure Cooker, Week 3 edition. The players, coaches,

0: teams that are under the most pressure as we get geared up for week number three of the NFL season?
1: Step into the pressure cooker. Ooh-wee! Whose feet are to the fire as we get ready for the week? Watch out. That's hot.
0: Let's get into it. Westwood One Sports Night pressure cooker. At number four, and we'll go four through one here when it comes to the pressure cooker. At number four, we have a team. I think this is the first time since we've started this list a week and a half ago, 2 weeks ago, that there's a team on the list. At number four is Shane Steichen in the Indianapolis Colts. They're 0-2 at home playing host to C.J. Stroud in the Texans, who we know may very well be on this list too. The Colts are on this list, and really I wanted to put them a little higher, if I'm being honest, because of all of the 0-2 teams, right, talking about the Falcons, the Chargers, the Texans, the Dolphins, the Titans, the Commanders, you know what I'm saying? Of all the 0-2 teams, the one that's got the most pressure on them, the one that's, you know, close to making a sweeping, drastic decision if they lose and fall to 0-3 is Indy. If the Dolphins fall to 0-3, no one's going to care. If Washington falls to 0-3, no one's going to care. If Indianapolis falls to 0-3, knowing the circumstances that the head coach and the general manager are under, that seat continues to sizzle. That seat continues to get hotter and hotter and hotter as we roll throughout the course of the season. So coming in at number four in the Westwood One Sports Night pressure cooker, I have the Indianapolis Colts. They're at home taking on the Texans. The saving grace for Colts fans, the thing that you can hang your hat on, per se, is the fact that on Sunday night against, for what my money is, the best team in the NFL, you battled against Kansas City. You were in that game all the way to the final whistle. So there's a lot to be optimistic about if you're a Colts fan. You showed up in week two after getting your doors blown off at home in week one by the Ravens. Question is, how short-term a memory do you got? Can you pick up the pieces at home coming up Sunday against the Texans, who are also very much in need of a win? 310-840-4910. Want to shift the conversation on the phones to this as we enter the Westwood One Sports Night pressure cooker. Who's under the most pressure as we get geared up for week number three of the NFL season? Give me a team, player, coach. Who's under the most pressure as we get geared up for week three of the NFL season? Number four in the pressure cooker, we had the Indianapolis Colts. Number three, I don't try to, you know, trick you here with this list. Number three is C.J. Stroud. The Colts play the Texans this weekend. So, ha-ha, this is perfect. Why is C.J. Stroud in the pressure cooker? C.J. Stroud, through the first 2 weeks of the National Football League season, has had to throw the football a lot. So I tried to give him the benefit of the doubt with this because his team to this point has shown no ability to be able to run the football. But here's the reality. C.J. Stroud, through 2 weeks of play, leads the National Football League in passing attempts per game. Through 2 weeks, he's thrown it 46 and a half times per contest. When you throw the ball that often, right, I expect the completion percentage to be a lot higher. He's got the 24th ranked completion percentage in football through the first 2 weeks of the season. He's completing 60.2% of his passes, yet he's got more attempts than anybody in the NFL. Now, I know what some of you are going to say, well, because he's got more attempts, that means he's got more opportunities to miss, Linnell. Yes, that's true. But the reality is, for C.J. Stroud, if you've watched a lot of these throws, a lot of these reps through the first 2 weeks, C.J. Stroud's got to get rid of the football. C.J. Stroud has got to make better decisions down in and down out. He's also the most sacked quarterback in the NFL through the first 2 weeks of the season. So I think for Stroud, one, he needs his run game to get on track at some point. And then two, he's got to take the onus and where some of the responsibility in terms of just making better decisions week in and week out. If they don't win this week, man, it's tough. I took a picture of a stat earlier today. I believe the number of teams that make the postseason after starting off the year, here it is, 2 out of 123 teams this century have made the postseason after starting 0-3. 2 out of 123 teams this century have made the playoffs after starting 0-3. So if you're 0-2 right now going into this Sunday, it's win or your season's over. Which is why we start the Westwood One Sports Night Pressure Cooker with two teams that are 0-2. The Indianapolis Colts at number 4, C.J. Stroud at number 3. 310-840-4910 is the number. Who's under the most pressure as we get geared up for week number 3 of the NFL season? Give me a team, player, coach that's under the most pressure as we get geared up for week number 3 of the NFL season. Coming in at number 2 on the list, Tampa Bay Buccaneers head coach Todd Bowles. Another team that is 0-2. I told you that the Colts were the 0-2 team that was most likely to see changes if they fell to 0-3. I take it back. Give me the Bucs. Give me Todd Bowles. If they start off 0-3, here's the thing. Remember what I said about the pressure cooker. You can't make the pressure cooker list if you don't have expectations. Last time I checked, Todd Bowles and the Tampa Bay Buccaneers for damn sure have expectations. And I'm not just talking about expectations of making the playoffs, getting the participation trophy. No. They feel like they're one of the upper echelon teams within the landscape of the NFC, and they paid their quarterback as such. So for them to be playing as poorly as they are defensively, for Baker Mayfield to look as bad as he's looked to start the season, hey, got to be better. 310-840-4910 is the number. Who's under the most pressure as we get geared up for week number 3 of the NFL season? Team, player, coach, your calls on who you have entering the Westwood One Sports Night Pressure Cooker next.
1: 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Just how the scriptwriters drew it up? 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

0: Here's Linnell Willingham.
1: 310-840-4910 is the number. Taking a trip inside the Westwood One Sports Night pressure cooker as we get geared up for week number 3 of the National Football League season. Which player, team, coach is under the most pressure as we get geared up for week number 3? 310-840-4910 is the number. Let's go to Andrew's in Columbus. What's up, Andrew?
2: Hey, my guys. Hopefully you're having a great, fantastic evening. My take on this is that Michael Penix Jr. is under quite a bit of heat for this game coming up. Listen, first of all, the guy, one term here, medically cleared, right? Mm-hmm. Medically cleared. This has been an ongoing issue for a couple weeks now. You know, Stefanski's, arguably handled it not too great. He's got a front office that didn't draft him, that may not believe in him. So my take is this week he's playing for his life, man. He's got a lot of pressure on him. He's got to have a great game. He's got to prove to his teammates that were frankly on the sideline saying a lot of things. Who knows if it was about why isn't our quarterback out here? And I was happy when we drafted the guy. You know, we had Kirk Cousins at the time. I was hoping he'd
1: sit behind. When you say he's under pressure to do what? Like, what's the expectation for Michael Penix? What's the bar set at?
2: Hey, we've had Cooper Rush and Jack Strand out there.
1: That's what I'm saying. So
2: multiple interceptions. Let's keep it a close game.
1: The bar is low.
2: I don't think we have to win. I don't think he has to look like, the best quarterbacks in the league. But let's show some competence. Let's show some progress. Let's show, hey, this guy who's had multiple injuries since college to today's date, let's see, like, if he's got what it takes to be a quarterback in the NFL, and if we can see some progress, great. I'm thinking
1: the bar is not very high, I would say, for Michael Penix. No. I appreciate the call, and we're going to talk about or preview rather Packers and Falcons before we get out of here. But from my vantage point, I didn't feel like the bar is particularly high for Michael Penix. I think you got to give him some grace, man. The brother's coming off ACL surgery; he's had multiple of them at this point. It's going to take time for him to get comfortable with people falling around his legs within the pocket, guys. So, like, I would tell Falcons fans, have some patience with Michael Penix. The arm talent's there. It's just about can he stay healthy. 310-840-4910 is the number. Who's in the pressure cooker? Which player, coach, team is under the most pressure as we get geared up for week number 3? Jim is in Boston wanting to check in. Jim, what's going on, man?
3: Hey, Linnell. Good morning. I'm thinking Ben Johnson. I really feel that the output of 59 points the first week and then basically laying an egg the second one, and the quarterback mystery of the injury here, there's a lot of pressure on him to come out and produce offensively. I really put him on the pressure cooker this week.
1: I think it's fair. I appreciate the call. So I got to finish up my pressure cooker list here. I've got C.J. Stroud. The Indianapolis Colts at number 4, C.J. Stroud at number 3, Todd Bowles at number 2. I've got Justin Herbert as the number 1 player in the Westwood One Sports Night pressure cooker going into this week. Can I just be real? Yo, I'm tired of this propaganda. I'm tired of us propping up Justin Herbert like he's anything more than a mediocre quarterback. I'm tired of us propping up Justin Herbert like he's one of the elites in the NFL. He's making $52 million per. That's tied for the 4th highest AAV in the National Football League amongst the likes of Josh Allen, Joe Burrow, Pat Mahomes, Lamar Jackson, Dak Prescott. Dude, I've officially, and normally I don't feel the need to spend a whole lot of time talking about the Chargers because I don't play the games that you sorry Charger fans play with them. And when I say sorry, I mean it's sad that you're having to root for a group that you know has no real hope, no real future. And you've got a big problem on your hands because you signed this bozo to this massive-ass contract extension. You signed Justin Herbert to a $262 million extension. And since 2023, when he signed that extension, his numbers are as follows. His record, 27-21, 14th best in the NFL. The completion percentage, 20th in the NFL. Passing yards per game, 14th. Passer rating, 16th. The interception, the touchdown interception ratio, 14th. You know where all of those numbers are? They're average. That's the thing about Justin Herbert. I don't think anyone's sitting here trying to make the argument, you know, that he sucks. I don't think anybody in their right mind would say that. He's just not elite. You know what I'm saying? And when you're talking about an elite quarterback, they get special privilege and special treatment, right? That's how in real life. You're really good at your job. More times than not, you get preferential treatment. That's just the way the world works. That's America, right? Justin Herbert, to me, is getting the preferential treatment, but has done nothing to deserve it. Justin Herbert is still hanging his hat off of his historically good rookie year and then the 5,000-yard passing season. Where are the wins at? Where are the big-time playoff wins at? That's what I want to know with Justin Herbert. What he has going for him and what's on his side, his supporting cast sucks. We can stop pretending like the Chargers have a good receiving core. They don't. Trey Harris is overrated, mid. Quentin Johnson, overrated, mid. David Njoku's on injured reserve. The starting center's on injured reserve. The interior offensive line's in shambles. To his credit, the team around him sucks. I won't argue that. But if he's making, what was it? Damn near $60 million per. Y'all know what I say about these massive quarterback contracts. They should be reserved for dudes that make their teams better, right? Those $60 million a year quarterback contracts are reserved for quarterbacks that you win because of, not quarterbacks that you win with. That's just the reality of it. And Justin Herbert has shown throughout this, you know, start of his career that he is somebody that you win with, not somebody that you win because of. 310-840-4910. Which team, player, or coach do you think is under the most pressure heading into week number 3 of the National Football League season? 310-840-4910 is the number. Your calls as to who you're putting in our Westwood One Sports Night pressure cooker. That's next.
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0: You're on a Westwood One Sports Night. Whitney Young is in charge and L. Willingham. I got confused there. I was going to say a Wednesday night edition, but it's really Thursday everywhere. That's what I got to learn. 310-840-4910 is the number. What's up, though, guys? Man, it is. I'll peel the curtain back here real quick. I know I do the show out of Washington, D.C. During one of the commercial breaks, I went to my truck. I didn't even want to call it a truck. I have an SUV. Let's call it that. I have a Hyundai Tucson. People say I drive a soccer mom car. It just is what it is. Got a good deal on it. I went out there to get some jeans and a dress shirt that I had in there because I got to do an appearance this weekend where I'm going to have to wear fancy clothes. So I'm doing laundry. And I went out there. It's officially fall. I know football kind of brings you the feels that, like, fall is here and then the leaves start changing colors and then they start falling. I went outside and I'm wearing a t-shirt and shorts. It's cold as hell outside, man.
1: It's fall season. You know, pumpkin spice is back too. You should know. You're a coffee guy, right?
0: Yeah, I was about to say. Maybe, so if we're going to do the coffee bit during the fall, and I feel like it's going to happen.
1: It should. We stay up till 3 a.m. I mean, it'll help.
0: Yeah, we're just used to it. We're sickos. But
1: I have 2 cups of coffee a day, but yes.
0: Yeah, it's the cheat code. It's your cheat code. If I'm doing coffee for the first time, one, I just don't think I should be drinking it on the day that I got to do the show. Unless you plan on hosting every other segment.
1: Well, and coming back from maybe, break. You know, maybe have the coffee when you wake up at like noon as like a preparation. I would not encourage you to drink coffee for the first time during a show. That would not be good.
0: Would not be good. But unless, like, it's if 2 I'm trying. Hour. If I'm trying coffee, well, yeah, anything goes. No holds barred here in this 2 a.m. hour. Would you recommend me doing, like, something exotic, like pumpkin spice? Well, like, I got to go with something chill.
1: It had to be something chill. Pumpkin spice is a little over the top for your first one, but I don't know what flavors you enjoy in terms of, like, are you a salty guy? Are you a savory guy? Are you a sweet guy?
0: On a drink? Like, probably sweet. Because,
1: like, I have a sweet tooth, so I get a lot of, like, vanillas. Yeah. Like, it's because it's fall, like, I'm not a pumpkin person, per se, but, like, one of my favorite local coffee shop is a maple. It's like, I like the maple stuff.
0: How much do creamers, the Keurigs, I probably just use a terrible term. I use that probably the wrong way. But, like, how much do they actually change the flavor of the coffee?
1: Well, so it's not the machine doesn't, like, a Keurig is a machine, so that doesn't change the flavor. You don't know. That's not that big of a deal.
0: I genuinely have never had coffee, America. So, like, yeah, you, like, if you think I'm BSing, you're finding out here in real time.
1: It's a decent question for somebody that's never had it. I mean, like, the beans and the type of coffee that you get, like, so from where

0: where you get the beans in terms of like where in the world you're going to get different like flavor nodes. A creamer is going to give you a very intense like sweet flavor if it's a French vanilla or whatever, or hazelnut, or I'm not a hazelnut person, but maybe you are.
1: No, I don't like nuts. Not like I like M&M's with almonds in them. Well, yeah, I think almonds, I have this like weird thing. And I was talking to one of my cousins about this. Like, whenever I have a banana and I haven't had a banana in a while and my tongue itches, that means you're allergic, I hear.
0: That does mean you're allergic, yeah.
1: Whenever I eat almonds, like, my, like, throat, like, feels itchy. My lip, low-key, gets itchy. And, like,
0: you should
1: swells
0: stop
1: a
0: eating
1: bit.
0: Almonds.
1: But it's so weird, bro, because I'm allergic to the raw version of certain things. Like, if you cut it a little bit with some concentrate, apples, for instance. If I bite into an apple right now, I die. But you give me some apple juice, some apple pie, you cut it with a preservative or something, I'll be all right.
0: America saves the day.
1: You know what I'm saying? Just keep, yeah, I'm about to say, you cut it with some GMO, I'll be all right. 310-840-4910. You know how we do it on Wednesday nights here on Westwood One Sports Night, Thursday mornings, depending on where you're at. We take you inside the Westwood One Sports Night pressure cooker. Who's under the most pressure? Team, player, coach, as we get geared up for week number 3 of the NFL season. My 4 that I have in the pressure cooker: the Colts, C.J. Stroud, Todd Bowles, and then Chargers quarterback Justin Herbert. Who do you think's under the most pressure as we get geared up for week number 3 of the NFL season? We'll take your calls on that, plus we'll get to Denton's burning questions. And then we'll preview Thursday night football. And then if we have time, I want to get to this story. Maybe we'll put the show to bed with Greg Popovich, because Pop's out here lunching, is what I would say. 310-840-4910. Wow, phone lines are popping. Where do we go? I'm about to just blindly pick somebody. Wherever my finger lands is who I'm choosing. Joey's in Houston. What's up, Joey? Joey also happens to be on line 1. Joey, what's up, pal? Goodbye, Joey. 310-840-4910 is the number. Do I got to go somewhere that I know is reliable? Let's go to Nick in South Carolina. Nick, what's going on, man?
2: Well, I want to piggyback off of you saying Justin Herbert is on the pressure cooker for the Chargers. I'd also like to say that I think maybe, and you might disagree with me, but I think Jim Harbaugh in general is on the pressure cooker. Because, I mean,
1: I'm going to let you continue.
2: 538 total net yards through 2 weeks is unbelievable for a quarterback in Justin Herbert that knows how to – I mean, we saw him produce an offense for the past 2 years since he's been in the league. But they bring in Mike McDaniel, and all of a sudden he's wearing his tight pants, and he's got his
1: you don't like the joggers, bro.
2: Tucked up to his ankles. No, look, I'm a football coach. I coach high school football.
1: Okay.
2: And I wear some pants that, to be fair, probably show off my ankle a little bit.
1: it's the aura in 2026, though, coach. I know what it is. You got to drip it out a little bit.
2: I mean, yeah, you got to show off the ankle a little bit. It makes you look a little good, I think. It
1: makes you look tougher. You know what I'm saying, coach? But no, real quick here. Here's why I think Jim Harbaugh is cool. The problem, I think, and I'm going to let you rebuttal off of this, I think Joe Hortiz, the man picking the groceries, is the problem. Their skill group sucks. Like, they don't have a number one wide receiver. Their tight ends are all on injured reserve. The starting center's on injured reserve. They let their best interior offensive lineman walk in free agency, talking about Zion Johnson. He's now in Cleveland. I don't think their roster's very good. They don't have a pass rusher. They drafted Akeem Mesidor out of Miami. He hasn't really gotten off to a great start yet to this point, but there are a lot of holes with this team from like a personnel standpoint to me.
2: Well, and I don't disagree with that, but what I'll counter your rebuttal with is this. Jim Harbaugh took over that team. He built he's building what he wants to build, and if that is Justin Herbert and Amarian Hampton, then great. Sure. But anybody who knows football knows that, like, you can do all that you want to do. You can run the ball as far as you want to run the ball, and he's going to keep stacking up statistics and he's going to be a great running back, but you can't do that without the pieces around him. And, like, I go back to a couple years ago. I mean, hell, they could have had Keenan Allen, and honestly, they still would have thrown for more yards than Justin Herbert has thrown for in the past 2 weeks.
1: It's been rough. And the thing that sucks about the last 2 weeks, to double-click on the Chargers, I appreciate the call. They've played two mediocre-ass teams, talking about, you know, Vegas this past week, and then in the opener, I'm blanking all of a sudden. Who did they lose to in the opener? Excuse me, the Chargers. Damn, I just clicked on Vegas' schedule. I'm blanking here on who the Chargers have lost to. It's gotten late. They lost to Vegas this past week. The Cardinals. There we go. Jeez. Can you blame me for forgetting about the Arizona Cardinals, America? I mean, cut me some slack here. Are they really that memorable? But no, I think that's the worst part about this is the opponents that they've lost to. The Chargers are averaging 14 points a game. That's 29th in the NFL. They're giving up 26 points per game. That's 21st. The turnover differential, and I think they recovered like three or four fumbles last weekend. They're still 30th in the NFL in turnover differential. So, like, they've played two bad teams, and they're in the bottom third of every major statistical category. So I understand why somebody will point in Jim Harbaugh's direction, but I don't know, man. I look at Joe Ortiz, and, man, the groceries suck. But I'm not trying to make excuses for Justin Herbert. Justin Herbert, man, it's so hard to talk about him and not reference what he did as a rookie, not reference that he threw for 5,000 yards, not reference that he has won playoff games in this league. But since 2023, I gave you all the numbers, he has been pedestrian. He's not worth the money that he's currently making. And while we're getting on Joe Ortiz for, you know, not being able to pick the proper groceries, maybe if their quarterback wasn't eating up such a large percentage of the cap, maybe they'd have some money to go out and get a pass rush or something. I don't know. They got one of the best tackle duos in football between Slater and Ault, yet Herbert's always under siege. It makes no sense. Herbert spoke today, and it was so awkward. I think this was the first time I ever got the chance to listen to Justin Herbert. He just seems like the most unconfident guy in America. I know he always is like ducking the cameras out at training camp and OTAs and things like that. The Chargers content team, it's like a bit that like, where's Justin? It's like, where's Waldo? They'll catch him like hiding behind the water cooler, trying not to get recorded. Look, I think he's got all the talent in the world, but something's off there. Something's not clicking with Justin Herbert and the LA Chargers. The last caller asked about Jim Harbaugh potentially going on the hot seat. What does Jim Harbaugh do during the week? He's another one of them coaches that don't do anything. It's the thing that probably annoys me the most. These CEO-ass head coaches, his old ass. What does Jim Harbaugh do during the week? Mike McDaniel's calling the plays. The new defensive coordinator's calling the defense. They miss Jesse Minter, by the way, a hell of a lot. 310-840-4910 is the number. Who's under the most pressure? Player, team, coach entering week number three of the regular season. Let's go to Mike out in Hollywood wanting to check in. What's going on?
3: Not referenced that he threw for 5,000 yards. Not referenced that he has.
1: Mike, what's going on?
3: But since 2023, again,
1: let's go to Calvin in Dallas. What's going on? They got to be sharp and ready to play go, now. Man. What's going on, Calvin?
4: What's up, Lynnell? First and foremost, let me say this. Yes, I wanted to join in yesterday on the six-pack. I think wherever you have the 49ers, I think you should put my Saints in there. I think my Saints are going to be in there.
1: I had the Saints nine, man.
4: I know. I heard you say that a lot yesterday, but I was like, no, we need to get some love, you know? But another thing I wanted to say, yeah. I feel like C.J. Stroud is under the most pressure. I feel like he was about to sign a big contract before the season started, and they were like, oh, let's rethink it after the season. You just started 0-2. I'm telling you, they're ripping off all those pages in that thing, in that contract. They don't want to see you no more. And then my last point is, mm-hmm. There was a place I heard that these sports billionaires be having group chats. I think Arthur Blank is getting

0: cooked, and he's rushing Michael Penix back. And I don't want it to be another RG3. I'm just saying. I love Michael Penix too much.
1: For sure.
0: I just don't want him to get obliterated.
1: You think Arthur Blank is rushing Mike Penix? That's an interesting theory, I would say. Yeah, I think they gave Penix all the time they could give him.
0: I hear you.
1: And if I'm a Falcons fan and I see Daniel Jones coming back off of an Achilles as fast as he did, I'm like, where the hell Michael Penix at? You know what I'm saying?
0: Yeah. I like Michael Penix, but I just hope they're not rushing him back just because they're desperate to try to get a win in.
1: Well, they shouldn't be desperate. They got a new coach, man. The leash should be long. Appreciate you as always, brother. 310-840-4910.
2: I feel like we need to educate as people that lived through the Robert Griffin experience. The first iteration of it, because this new iteration is somehow worse than the first one. He got hurt very famously in a playoff game. His career did not end after he got hurt.
1: No.
2: He came back and he played a lot of seasons with Washington, two more seasons with Washington, and got benched and then got cut. And then he played with Cleveland, played with Baltimore. I think it's important for people to realize Robert is not in the NFL because he wasn't good.
1: Thank you, Dan.
2: When he didn't have the read option, which nobody had seen before, he was just another dude.
1: Pretty much. I think, to Denton's point, there's this misconception out there, and I think this is what you're trying to hit on, Denton. There is this thought that Robert's not in the league because he kept getting hurt. No, he sucked. Like, let's call it what it is. And I don't even want to spend too much more time talking about him because, like, I cried like a baby when he tore his ACL. I cried. He had me, Slim. I ain't going to lie to you. Man, it was so crazy. The two worst moments for me as a Commander fan, Denton, Robert tearing his ACL, and then I had just tore my ACL when Kirk threw the pick to Dominic Rogers Cromartie. I had just hopped off the surgery table that Friday. We played on Sunday. And I was a mess watching our playoffs just go up in flames because of Kirko Coles. I like Kirko Coles better than Kirko Chains. It sounds like a real name. 310-840-4910. There's so many of you on the phones. Let's reset things here on Westwood One Sports Night. We're hopping inside the Westwood One Sports Night pressure cooker. Which player, team, or coach is under the most pressure as we get geared up for week number 3 of the NFL season? If you're just joining us, my list is as follows. At 4, I have the Colts. At 3, I have C.J. Stroud. At 2, I have Bucks head coach Todd Bowles. And at 1, I have a man that I used to call Baby Jesus. I used to refer to Justin Herbert as Baby Jesus, dog. He's at number 1, the dude that's under the most pressure as we get geared up for week number 3 of the NFL season. 310-840-4910. I did the weird bit where I like knocked the call screener off the page. That sucks. Let's go to Ahad or Ahmad. Is this Ahmad in Los Angeles? What's going on?
3: Hey, what's going on, brother?
1: What's up, dude? How you doing, man?
3: Hey, Raiders, my friend. I was at the game when we whooped Justin Herbert's ass.
1: So you're saying they're under pressure because they won? I'm confused.
3: Oh, sorry. If you're asking, well, I'm worried for if you're going for Justin Herbert, I'm worried for your boy Justin Herbert, man. He was
1: worried. He's not my boy. You got to pay attention, brother. I credit y'all all the time with being the smartest sports talk radio audience in America. I don't know if y'all taking the night off. It's my last night before the weekend. Maybe y'all feeling like it's y'all Friday too. Y'all pay attention, brother. I appreciate the call. 310. There's too many people waiting online to get into this damn program for y'all to come on the phones bull jiving. Corey in Baltimore. I know Corey ain't coming crazy. Corey, what's going on, brother? Lock it in, man.
4: What's happening with you, big dog?
1: What's going on?
4: So my thing is, yeah, you got it right, but I got them 1 and 2. I don't know who's 1. I don't know who's 2. So
1: my charges.
4: The Chargers and the Colts, damn right. Yeah. So my question to you is,
1: yeah,
4: do you think little brother Jim is taking a bite out of big brother's John Apple and restricting McDaniel from the plays? Now, you got two gurus that's supposed to be on the offense. Do you think Justin Herbert is confused as far as when plays call him, when McDaniel's in the ear talking about run this, and then you got Jim coming through there saying, it's no, the you messaging. Run this. You know
1: is
4: what I'm saying?
1: Too many cooks in the kitchen, because what you're saying?
4: Exactly, man, because it's like, I don't understand all that, man. You know what I'm saying? But
1: so what you're trying to do, Corey, is what all these damn prognosticators and TV analysts try to do. The boy is so damn talented, Corey. I don't care for him because I hate the way he gets gassed up by people. But, man, I can't deny it. If you were to act, get on your knees and pray to the Lord and say, Lord, build me a quarterback. He looked like Justin Herbert. Man, he walks off the bus looking like the dude.
4: Yeah, true.
1: We're all trying to find an explanation for why he's been extremely average since 2023.
4: I don't know, bro. But the only thing I can say is his first 3 years in the league, he played for that contract. He played for that. So he was in a mix to get that money. Did. So they paid him.
1: No, for sure. You know he but earned now, the deal. Now, bro, he had I think it was the most passing touchdowns ever as a rookie. He threw for 5,000 yards, I believe, in year two. He had a good start.
4: Yeah. But also, before I get up out of here, hey, man, what the hell is you doing driving a Hyundai Tucson, man? You look like Charlie the Tudor Camp buying that, man. What's going on with you, brother?
1: Hey, man, I got to get in where I fit in, Corey. You see what time of night you're listening to me at now, brother.
4: Oh, man.
1: Put your damn clues that, together.
4: You're my guy, though, yo. But you don't belong in that, brother. We're going to get a GoFundMe, man. You need a Santa Fe, baby.
1: Hey, I appreciate it, dog.
4: Have a good night,
1: at least get a Santa Fe, man. 310-840-4910 is the number. We will preview Thursday Night Football, plus get the Denton's Burning questions. We're going to go rapid fire on the phones because I don't want to feel bad leaving anybody out. 15 seconds or less. Who's under the most pressure in the NFL going into week number three? Dan is in New Jersey. Real quick, Dan, 20 seconds or less. Who you got?
5: All right, mine's a three-part deal all on the Steelers. We got Omar Khan, we got McCarthy, and Rodgers. All three of them. Khan with the Porter situation. I don't know if you heard McCarthy say that he thinks he might have put too much on the team last week, which is absolutely nuts. And I don't know if it will be, but it should be. If Rodgers don't play better real quick, his final farewell tour is going to end real soon. Lots of new things.
1: Dan from New Jersey bringing it strong. John's in Atlanta. John, what you got, brother? 30 seconds or less.
6: Man, it got to be Michael Penix. I'm tired of seeing that do-rag and everything else. If he don't show up Thursday night, he's out of, I'm telling you, he's a Dollar Tree toy. He's always broke. So let's put a dollar on the back of him and throw him in the trash so I can feel like I lost something. That's my take on it.
1: Appreciate you, Johnny. Shane is in Cleveland. What's up, Shane?
7: One obvious and one not so obvious. The obvious is C.J. Stroud. Listen, he came into the league the same time as Bryce Young did. All he has done since he came into the league was regress. If you look at Bryce Young, every year he's progressed. So now every comparison to him and Bryce Young is outplaying him.
1: For sure.
7: All right. So now, if you do,
1: I got to let you run, brother. Let's go to Jason in Indianapolis. Jason, what's going on, man? Did y'all just be that geeked up to talk to me? Did y'all just, y'all terrible, young. Who did I just call on? Jason in Indianapolis. What's up, Jason?
8: Jason in Indianapolis. Yeah, I'm here. Hey, I agree with you.
1: Just make sure you don't cuss, man.
8: I'd never cuss. So anyway, Mr. Man with the voice, I agree with you 100% that the Indianapolis Colts should be higher on the hot seat because this game is going to determine whether Steichen or Ballard keeps their job because they can't lose another game or they have to make the playoffs.
1: For sure. And I appreciate the call. Real quick on Indianapolis, for those of you that are not familiar with the set of circumstances that they currently face. They balled out and played well against Kansas City, well enough to win, too. They're 0-2, though. They got the Texans coming up Sunday. Then they go across the pond to take on the Commanders. Then they take on Pittsburgh, Tennessee, Minnesota. It feels like for Indy, the schedule really gets tough in the end of November and the beginning of December. They just got to hover around 500, man. I think the Colts, they showed me something on Sunday night just by, you know, how that offense was able to move the football against KC's defense. And I feel like Kansas City's defense is one of the more formidable groups in the NFL. 310-840-4910. Last call, Mike in Hollywood. What's going on, Mike?
9: How you doing tonight?
1: Doing good, brother. How you doing? Real quick. Who's under the most pressure as we get geared up for week 3?
9: Buffalo Bills have the most pressure on them. They're the favorites in the AFC, you know, and they, you know, they're 0-4 in the Super Bowls. I can't imagine how there could be more pressure on the team.
1: I feel that. It feels like everybody's on Buffalo right now across the country. I appreciate the call, man. 310-840-4910. We'll get you a Thursday Night Football preview. Plus, our guy Denton Day will get off his most burning questions for week 3 of the NFL season. That's next here on Westwood One Sports Night.
10: The Chargers, Texans, Bucks, and Colts are among playoff hopefuls with the dreaded 0-2 start. Can any of those teams turn it around and beat the odds to make the postseason? Westwood One Sports.
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1: For his burning questions entering week number 3 of the NFL season, Packers, Falcons from Lambeau, Atlanta 0-2 and desperate. They get Michael Penix Jr. starting for the first time this year. He tore his ACL late last year. Wasn't a full participant throughout the entire offseason program. Missed the first 2 weeks, but he's ready to give it a go. Coming up later on tonight against the Green Bay Packers. Green Bay's 4.5-point favorites via our friends at the DraftKings Sportsbook. The Packers have been fascinating to start the year. I think anybody that's watched them offensively understands that while it hasn't been horrible, they're more talented than the offensive output that they've given to this point. Their biggest problem right now is they cannot consistently run the football, and it's led to Jordan Love statistically getting off to the worst 2-game start of his career. He's completing 52% of his passes through the first 2 games of the season. Now, it's 4-1 in terms of the interception ratio, but he's been sacked 7 times in 2 weeks as well. The biggest problem right now for Green Bay is they can't run the football, and as a result of that, I don't think they're going to easily be able to generate explosives. Now, I say all that, but Christian Watson, Matthew Golden off to electric starts. And if they can get the run game going, I think Green Bay is in a better spot than maybe we realize. Now, they lost Zach Tom. I'm going to call him Zach Tom because I forgot the new last name that he got. I'm sorry, Zach Tom. I feel awful for that. But you lost your best offensive lineman this past weekend, and that's obviously tough, but you're going up against an Atlanta team that has no pass rush at all. I mean, they may be the most unimpactful pass. It's Za'Darius Smith, guys. It's the Za'Darius Smith show in 2026. Shows you how good that rush is. I think Green Bay will win this football game. I think their defense... This was not the game to bring Michael Penix back for. And I can't believe I'm saying this about Green Bay's defense, but the numbers do not lie. Throughout the first 2 weeks of the NFL season, Green Bay's pass rush has been one of the most impactful groups in all of the National Football League. They are getting home. They are getting pressures. Can they force some turnovers, I guess, is the big question people are looking at when it comes to the Green Bay Packers. Via NFL Next Gen Stats and NFL Pro, they're fourth right now in the NFL in total pressures. Talking about the Green Bay Packers, in terms of quarterback pressure rate, they're third in the NFL. So they're getting home. Small sample size, is only 2 weeks. But with a guy in Michael Penix who's not super agile, does it make sense to bring him back against a pass rush like this? On the flip side for Atlanta, while Green Bay's pass rush has been impactful, I know football. Their secondary sucks. Their corner duo is not very good. The fact that Benjamin St. Juice plays real snaps for this football team is a problem. They got some issues on the back end. I think if they're able to keep Michael Penix upright, they should be able to exploit this secondary. You can go after Keyshawn Nixon. You can go after Brandon Cease. You can go after Javon Bullard. Like, they're a young group within that secondary. And I think from like a skill position spot, they've got the advantage. Talking about the Atlanta Falcons, the question is, are they going to be able to, you know, slow down the pass rush, you know, of Devontae Wyatt and Lucas Van Ness and the boys that they're sending off the edge, man? That's going to be the question here. I think they'll be able to handle it to some degree, but I think ultimately Green Bay wins this football game. They're 4.5-point favorites. My score prediction somewhere in that range. I think it's Green Bay 24, Atlanta 20. So I think it's a close game, but I do think Green Bay ultimately

0: just the better football team at this point. Atlanta's desperate for a win, though. That's the one thing I always say. You can't fake desperation in the National Football League. Speaking of desperation, I'm desperate to hear our guy Denton Day's burning questions as we get geared up for week number three of the National Football League. I dubbed it Separation Sunday earlier in the show. I'm going to quietly walk that back and save that for a week or two. But what do you got for us, man, for a pivotal week three of the NFL season?
1: All right, Linnell, so I got three questions for you. All of them scorching, right? First question. Are the Giants going to bring in another veteran quarterback to compete with Jameis Winston? There are a lot of available options. You can go veteran as in like an old guy. You could go maybe a guy that's been in there for a year or so.
0: I believe that they have to. They don't really have a choice as far as I'm concerned in terms of bringing in a veteran. The option right now behind Jameis Winston is Jake Haener. If I'm not mistaken, yeah, it's Jake Haener behind Jameis Winston. So, yeah, they've got to bring in somebody here at this point. Yeah, super zesty. Dog. I'm wondering, like, where am I, where's that name sound familiar from? Commanders Saints from that pool hall and bully. Yeah, I think that's what Metal Chris went crazy from. No, I think the Giants have no choice. If you're just now joining us, I said it earlier in the show, what you got from Jameis on Monday night is the worst he'll ever look. With a full week of practice, I think Jameis will keep them in the playoff hunt throughout the course of the regular season. But they do need an insurance policy in case Jameis goes down. And I know some fans out there are saying, oh, what do you mean they need an insurance policy? The Giants aren't going anywhere. It's year one of John Harbaugh. Who cares? Develop your youngsters. No, you're trying to set a culture. You got to set a tone, man. You can't just go out and not try to compete and not try to win. Here's what I would do if I was the Giants. I go with Jameis, and then I ask Sierra, can Russell Wilson come out of retirement and come join the quarterback room and back him up? And then if I'm really feeling frisky about the quarterback position, I go to one of my exes if I'm Matt Nagy, right? Don't call Gardner Minshew in the Arizona Cardinals. See if he can get a late-round swap. Gardner Minshew was the backup for Pat Mahomes while Nagy was in Kansas City, so he's got a familiarity with the system. But I just know the Cardinals aren't going to give up Gardner Minshew for free at this point, considering how bad they need a quarterback.
1: Well, what about if you want to call exes? What if we call another ex?
0: Who's the other ex we can call?
1: He's a little bit older. He's a lot of it older. Joe Flacco.
0: You know, I was thinking that, Denton. He's in where, Cincy?
1: He's in Cincinnati. He's the backup to Burrow.
0: So my only pushback on that is I don't think any contending team within their right mind is going to just volunteer their backup quarterback away. Like, that's just – but to your point, like, that he would fit. And people think that, like, I'm full of crap and that, like, I'm trying to garner New Yorkers' attention. I care less about the damn Giants. I just look at their football team and what they were going to ask Dart to do. Dart was a glorified game manager in week one against the Giants, dog. It's him scrambling, working off a play action, and finding dudes wide open. Why were the dudes wide open? Because that run game was in gangster. They got to get that back going. If they do, I think they'll be fine.
1: Shador? Question mark?
0: Oh.
1: The Browns have about 8,000 quarterbacks on the roster.
0: He would cook there, by the way. It was... That's all I got to say. He would fry.
1: He's doing the wash dance for the radio audience.
0: I'm about to say, yeah. Perfect timing.
1: Speaking of your Browns, burning question number two. Is your boy going to get booed this weekend, Deshaun Watson?
0: I'm actually so glad. We talked about Deshaun Watson like 3 hours ago. There's a whole new audience listening right now. I may change my thoughts here a little bit. I felt I was almost sipping for him, Denton, earlier. But I was just trying to make the point.
1: You are.
0: I was. I'm trying to make the point of we've all been in Deshaun Watson's shoes before. Minus the massage tables and the Achilles and ACL tears. Man, at the end of the day, I think it's very easy for us to dehumanize the athlete when they don't meet our expectations. We've ripped him on this show several times. Deshaun Watson's ass is tone deaf. And everybody in his camp who backs the BS that he says. That's why he's as confident as he is at the podium when he spews his nonsense. He spoke today, and look, it wasn't awful. He had some gratitude that he showed, it felt like. If we've got it ready, Deshaun Watson speaking to the Cleveland media earlier today, he had this to say about starting at home in front of Browns fans.
2: Biggest thing, like, I don't never try to go at war with the fans, so and the biggest thing is just, you know, ready for support, ready to feel their energy, ready to get this big dub for the city of Cleveland and, you know, continue this great feeling that we have this week. So that's my motto, is just keep pushing forward, finding ways to win on Sunday to, you know, take advantage of the opposing team and get a W.
0: Shout out to the gangsters in Culver City getting that smash hole ready. You were shaking your head, Denton.
1: Yeah, such a goof. I never want to go to war with the fans. You did that 2 weeks ago.
0: Unprompted.
1: Like, does he think we just forget about these things? This is one of the main reasons that I don't like him. I mean, the list of why I don't like Deshaun Watson is longer than Chris Jericho's 1,004 holds from WCW. Like, it is lengthy. And a lot of it is the personal stuff because he feels like he sucks. But, like, this is also a part of it. This tone deaf, like, oh, you don't remember what happened 2 weeks ago. We all have the internet, bro. Like, we all know that you called the fans out because they booed you. They didn't even boo you because of the massage thing. They booed you because you're bad at football. And you've been bad at football for the better part of, well, since the massage thing happened, which there's no way those aren't correlated.
0: Yeah. But
1: no. I like watching him fail. I can't lie. I hate watching Deshaun Watson.
0: That's an honest Denton day. You know, on sports night. I'll retweet it out. It's at NELL_BTP. The only thing that kind of irritated me, Denton, what the hell is he smiling for? Why is he up there cheesing as he's saying this condescending BS? I guess when your wife...
1: Well, all manipulators smile when they lie.
0: Yes, they do. Jeez. Get in. What do you got for us to wrap up, Bernie?
1: Oh, yeah, I got one more. Are you nervous? You get the Cowboys and the Ravens in Brazil.
0: I'm sorry. I'm a child. It's 2:41 a.m. When you said, are you nervous? I took me back to circa 2009 and Mr. Boone's instrumental music class. And that was it's a very inappropriate game that 6th, 7th, and 8th graders were playing back in the day called Are You Nervous?
1: Yeah, I'm not going to touch your thigh. Are you nervous, though?
0: You've had your thigh touched.
1: Well, I was in middle school, yes. Are you nervous about the field in Brazil for the Ravens and the Cowboys?
0: 1,000%. And one, I know the conditions are bad. But two, the NFL's injury luck through the first 2 weeks of the season, I mean, you can't make this up in terms of the prominent starters that are currently on the shelf. Fingers crossed that both of those teams are able to make it back across the pond without any sort of major injury because they're both Super Bowl contenders and teams that are in that contender fight, especially my Ravens, who are my Super Bowl pick. But it's must win for Dallas. Dallas lose, they might leave Brian Schottenheimer over there. Oh, wait, they beat Washington. No, it's not. That was a dig at Commander fans just because there's a certain...
1: It's not the worst place to be left.
0: No, it's not. You could be left a whole... You're damn right.
1: I mean, there are a lot of worse places that you could be left. So if you want to leave me in Brazil, like, I can... I'll be all right.
0: Oh, shucks. That's going to do it, though, for Denton's burning questions. Biggest questions facing week number 3 of the National Football League season. I'm excited for Ravens and Cowboys, by the way. It's a 4:25 p.m. Eastern time kick. It's rare that we get, like, these overseas games with an afternoon kick. When they did Rams and Niners and we got it at 8 p.m. Eastern time, what time was it over there? Morning time?
1: Yeah. Brazil is not terribly far off, I don't think, American time.
0: Well, I've never been. I don't know. So there's that. Anybody want to sponsor me to go to Brazil? I'm sponsorable.
1: You're sponsorable.
0: I also consider myself to be responsible. I'm doing laundry right now. Multitasking. Becoming a young adult right in front of your eyes and ears. We wrap up the show the same way each and every night. We put the show to bed. I think I know how we're putting the show to bed tonight.
1: I'm going to tell you how your

0: Boy, Greg Popovich is wildin'. We'll do it next.
1: Thursday Night Football. Always heard on the Westwood One Sports app. And this week, the Falcons are trying to avoid an 0-3 start for the third time this century, while Jordan Love and the Packers hope to win their second in a row. Falcons at Packers, tonight on Westwood One Sports.
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0: Here's Linnell Willingham.
1: All righty. We wrap up the show the same way each and every night. All right, Denton Day puts us to bed. I'll be honest. I always look forward to this. Tonight, I'm looking forward to it even more. Last night, we paid our condolences to one of the best in the biz on the show. But now we get to have a little fun when it comes to putting the show to bed. What you got for us tonight, Denton?
2: So we have this fun thing where we like to do, Linnell. We like to make fun of people, and today is a great day for that. Your boy Greg Popovich married Mike Budenholzer's ex-wife. Now, Mike Budenholzer was an assistant for Greg Popovich. There are a lot of different angles to this that I am particularly interested in. First and foremost, did he steal Mike Budenholzer's wife? You know, what is the relationship there? How did that go down? Secondly,
1: so crazy.
2: Greg Popovich is 77 years old.
1: You did? Are you looking up the ages?
2: Like, that's, I'm not here to yuck anybody's yum.
1: Yeah.
2: I feel like that's, like, really old to get married.
1: So, the thing with Pop, remember he famously lost his wife, like, feels like it's almost 10 years ago. It was a little while ago. So the fact that he's back out in the dating pool, good for him, I guess. You gotta go after your coworker's wife, bro? That's how I immediately put it into, like, regular people terms. And I was going to make it a call topic tonight. Is it wild to date your coworker's ex? I would say so. That's
2: and I would
1: pretty
2: assume
1: nuts.
2: They're friends. Because, well, like, they worked together for 20 years.
1: Right.
2: Like, and maybe they being Bud and Pop.
1: I'm trying to see the innocence in this, then. And not just assume that Pop is just free. You got to think, he lost his wife, right?
2: Mm-hmm.
1: Maybe her and Bud were like helping him grieve. But then I'm like, well, nah, because her and Bud have been not budding for a while. So I don't know how this is happening.
2: Well, because I mean, he has health issues. So, like, he kind of, like, to an extent needs someone to be around him, so to speak. So, like, a wife is a great resource to have in his old age. But he's also a multi-millionaire. Like, he could have paid somebody.
1: He's a caregiver. He's got family, dude. He's got kids. I think he has kids. Hey, Siri, does Greg Popovich have children? I mean, I'm pretty sure he does. I thought it was weird at first.
2: He does have kids.
1: So he's got a caretaker. I just think do you think he's always had the hots for Bud's wife? Like, that's crazy.
2: That is kind of crazy. Like, how does that
1: start? I'm sure, like, do you think they're speaking still? Where is Coach Bud at right now? Unemployment line? He's somewhere.
2: Well, I can tell he's not an assistant coach to the Spurs.
1: Is he in Golden State? Where is Coach Bud at? Either or. Coach Bud could coach, by the way. And when you come from that Popovich coaching tree, you best be able to coach now. But I did think it was weird. And of course, guess who got the scoop on this story, America? Those no good people at TMZ. They got everything with them Diana Russini and Mike Vrabel pictures on time. Everything but that. Who was the lame outlet that beat them to the punch? Wasn't it called like Page Six or something? Back Page? Not Back Page. Holy cow. We're going to find that
2: Bud
1: out.
2: Bud and his ex-wife have been divorced for 10 years.
1: And Pop's wife has been deceased for
2: 8 years.
1: That's tough. And the poor Pop got in my ear and said 15, and I'm like, that's not the answer. I appreciate you all being here tonight. Thank you to Denton. Thank you to the boys back in Culver City. Drake Tull, Pete Souza, they carry you through the morning.
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0: The Bills returned to practice yesterday, gearing up for their matchup with the LA Chargers. 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If you've been in a car crash, call the Barnes Firm, 1-800-8-MILLION. Keon Coleman, ankle at Oliver Hip, and TJ Sanders, after having an appendectomy, did not practice. Jordan Hancock, DJ Moore, and Armaj Reed Adams were limited participants. We also got an injury update for the Sabres. Matias Samuelson, week to week with a lower body injury, and Olin Zellweger in concussion protocol. Sabres are back in preseason action tonight in Detroit. Puck drop set for 7 o'clock. Pregame starts at 6 right here on your home of the Sabres, WGR. Looking around the NFL, some injury updates. Rams wide receiver Puka Nacua with the groin injury did not practice. Seahawks quarterback Sam Darnold with the glute was limited in practice yesterday. Chargers wide receiver Ladd McConkey with the rib injury was a full participant in practice yesterday. And ESPN's Jordan Renan reports that Jameis Winston is the Giants' starting quarterback, but a trade is possible for another following the announcement that Jackson Dart will miss the rest of the regular season. Join WGR as we broadcast live from the WGR tailgate party at Wings Flights of Hope this Sunday as we get you ready for the Bills-Chargers game. 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
1: I'm pissed every time we don't. I'm being honest. That's not a cocky, you know, it's hard to score in this league. It is hard every time we get the ball, and I don't do anything. I don't even play, right? But I believe in the men in that locker room, and, you know, yeah. And so whether it's sustainable or not, it's like, hey, what do we have to do this week? And, you know, and we're going to do everything we can to find ways to get in the end zone. I didn't think we did a good enough job that week one, you know, and so it was important last week for us to find ways to get in the end zone. And, you know, it's going to be a huge task against this defense this week. And, you know, finally we get to go out on the practice field, and we got to have three good, great days of practice, and hopefully it leads to similar results.
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2: What does this song make you think of? Thunderstruck.
3: Iron Man.
2: Yeah, okay. All right.
3: Yeah, the Iron Man.
2: Iron Man?
3: Iron Man, yep. Definitely.
2: Not,
3: even though it's funny, there is a song called Iron Man, but no, this was the song, I believe, in the first one. They use this? The second one?
4: It was one of Black in the first
2: what
4: one,
2: What don't
4: think.
2: They use this song in? So there's a good...
3: That's right, also that.
2: A lot of good answers. What does this song make you think of? This does not make you think of the drinking game called Thunderstruck?
3: No.
2: Do you know it well?
3: No,
2: You don't know it?
3: I don't know it.
2: It's a big-time tailgate feature.
3: Is this... Maybe I know it by another name is possible? No, it's definitely by Thunderstruck?
2: Definitely Thunderstruck.
4: There's only one option.
2: Yep. Yeah. Is this song...
3: Wait, all three of you know it?
2: Yes.
3: And I don't know it?
2: Yes.
3: Okay.
2: You probably know it. We'll have to refresh your memory.
3: Maybe.
5: Right.
2: Good morning, everybody. Jeremy and Joe. Owen, Joe Kelly. Everybody's here. Whole gang's here. Thunderstruck drinking game. It's not exactly... It wasn't invented here or anything, right? We don't have any sort of ownership over it. It's the one at the tailgate where everybody gets in a circle and
3: yes.
2: you drink until the next... Then the next person drinks.
3: Okay, so
2: the word thunder in the song is when you transfer the responsibility to be drinking to the next person, and it just keeps going one and one and one, and then you get stuck on the really long one in between thunders, and then that person's got to drink a lot of beer.
3: I played this at your tailgate a couple of years ago, and I want to say that is the only time I've ever done it. I remember not knowing what this was.
2: Okay.
3: Like, this is cool.
2: Okay.
3: This is a good game.
2: Yeah, we definitely...
3: But I've never thought about it one time since.
2: We did not invent it at our tailgate, but it is a staple. I mean, I think that's getting played at our tailgate every single game. Okay. I'm not playing that every single game, because if you played Thunderstruck one time and been stuck with the really long break,
3: right?
2: That's I don't know, 35 seconds long. You think, you know, maybe I'll sit this next one out and this next 10 years of this game out. So yeah, Thunderstruck. That's what it makes me think of. That and anything else? Is it Chargers adjacent at all?
3: Hmm. Do they use it?
2: I mean, they have a lightning bolt, and you can't have lightning without thunder. Right?
3: Think that's probably yes.
2: So it's the Chargers adjacent?
3: Yeah.
2: All right.
3: They should use it as their touchdown song. The Thunder should definitely use it in the NBA as some sort of song,
2: they
3: right?
2: They probably do, right?
3: They have to.
2: They probably use it as an intro song?
3: It would feel inappropriate if they didn't use it in some degree. It's definitely one of the more overplayed songs in arenas, though, in the world, isn't it?
2: Yes.
3: Is there anything that beats it?
2: Start Me Up by the Rolling Stones.
4: That's a good one.
2: Yeah. Or Crazy Train, of course.
3: That might be number one.
2: What's that?
5: Eye of the Tiger.
2: Okay. Yeah. High on the list.
3: Yeah. Mm.
2: Crazy Train is every single arena ever. When you build an arena, they put a Crazy Train button in it.
3: Ready to go. All you got to do is press it.
2: You have to have it.
4: Welcome to the Jungle's up there.
2: I listened to Welcome to the Jungle the other day just organically out of nowhere. Yes. Can I tell you why?
3: Because you hadn't heard it enough times?
2: Because I heard it, obviously you hear it like once a day in your life if you watch sports. Because I was just, I was in a music mood. I was marveling at the opening just riff and sound of like, I can't imagine the first time somebody heard this.
3: Mm-hmm.
2: Because of whatever, is reverb what I want here? Just the way that song actually starts is... Whatever. It's 50 years old now. Maybe not 50. 40 years old.
3: Is it
2: 40 years old?
3: Appetite for Destruction,
2: I would say, is 1987 or 88?
3: 1987.
2: Okay, it's almost 40 years old,
3: that
2: song.
5: Yeah.
2: Not bad.
3: Wow, that's right.
2: Not bad. Anyway, Thanks, Joe Kelly, for putting that together, that
3: you were,
2: open.
3: You were in a mood after Jack White. That could have been what it was.
2: You know what? That really might have been it.
3: Because I've also been listening to like classic rock the last couple of days.
2: Just
3: and
2: because
3: I'm like,
2: of Jack White?
3: And I'm like, it's got to be because of that. Because
2: you just, you know, you got to.
3: I'm just in that mood.
2: You got to hanker in for some power.
3: Yeah.
2: Some chords.
3: Right.
2: Power chords, some riffs. Yeah. All right. Good morning, everybody. Happy Thursday. I was off a couple days. I wasn't sick. I wasn't on vacation. I was in town taking kids to school. That's what I've been doing the last couple days. My wife had a work trip, so I had to cover and, you know, had to take a couple days off. So I like any of you out there that listen to this show while your entire house is in complete chaos, that was me the last couple of days. Which, you know.
3: It's fine. We got by. We talked about, you know, Mike McDaniel passing on the Bills job and many other things.
2: I heard about that. I'll weigh in on that. I also heard you guys discussing if the Bills were 16-0 and against Miami late in the game, would you put Josh back in to go 17-0?
3: Yep. On the heels of a caller who called in and said that the Bills would win the Super Bowl if they signed Tre'Davious White and Jordan Poyer. Not only that, they would go 17-0, but you know what? I think they could lose to the Dolphins. That was the take.
2: Sure, because the Dolphins in that game. Listen, if that game is Week 17, will you ever have a team less motivated to win than the Dolphins that day? Don't they want to assure that they finish the job?
3: That was New England, though, a couple years ago,
2: that's
3: remember?
2: True.
3: And then, is that the game? Did they get Drake May out of that?
2: Yes.
3: The Joe Milton game?
2: Yes, the Giants played their way out of Drake May is what happened. The Giants won a game.
3: Okay.
2: And, sure, maybe Joe Milton.
3: Is that right? Are we a year off? Maybe May is there and gets benched.
2: They picked third overall in back-to-back years. So the Joe Milton game might be wrong on the year before. May, the Giants played themselves out of with Jameis Winston, or who was
3: it? Gotcha. That sounds familiar. It was Winston, I think, who was starting again there.
2: Yeah.
3: Unless it was somebody else. Milton, the Milton start. Okay, Milton did not. They got Drake May already. Drake May was already there. And then they were 3-13. He beats the Bills, and then they fall in the draft order by a lot that following year. That's what it would end up. And then that's Will Campbell, maybe.
2: It was not like Jameis Winston. It was Malik Nabers catching a million passes against the Colts in the final game of the season in 2024. He went for second to last game. He went 7 for 171 and 2 touchdowns as the Giants scored 45 points with Drew Lock at quarterback.
3: Drew Lock. Who's playing again?
2: Maybe we should have some Drew Lock truthers out there.
3: So that Milton game, they fall and draft Will Campbell. They, I think, would have been second in that draft.
2: Would they take
3: it? Or maybe they would have even been first. They would not have drafted Cam Ward. They had Drake May.
2: Right.
3: The first non-quarterback was Travis Hunter.
2: Okay.
3: And then Abdul Carter. So they would have ended up with one of those two.
2: They probably would have wanted Abdul Carter out of that.
3: Probably, yeah.
2: Anyway, good morning. So Thunderstruck there, the offense, the supercharged offense, Joe Brady saying he's mad when they don't score. I mean, it's a good time to be alive. I was trying to remember and find a quote from Josh Allen, but that's difficult to do because Allen's been on the team for so long. He's said a lot of things. If you search for one thing he said, it's tough to find it. Maybe I'll you know, get AI after it. I remember a game or a quote, I should say, after a game or maybe in training camp, wherever, where Allen said something along the lines of, this is a couple years ago, drives that end in kicks are good too.
3: That sounds familiar.
2: Right? I mean, punts and field goals. And here's Joe Brady saying, I'm mad when we don't score. And we're all looking for our departures from what they were and their kind of transitions to the Brady mindset. And this is one that is music to my ears. I almost want to tell Joe Brady to take it easy on himself, though, because through 2 weeks, the numbers on the Bills are absurdly good. Crazy good. You know who leads the league in explosive pass plays?
3: Bills.
2: You know who leads the league in explosive run plays?
3: That's also the Bills?
2: Yes.
3: That one I would not have guessed they were number one in.
2: They lead the league in both of those through 2 weeks. You know who leads the league, I guess, slow down, it's before 7 a.m., too excited, leads the league in first downs? The Bills.
3: That, I believe.
2: Leads the league in scoring. Like, the Bills are far and away number one. And in the process, they did it to the defense everyone thought was the best in the league coming in.
3: I saw a stat that they're like number two in the league in like pass block win rate so far through two games. And I'm like, they've played Will Anderson, Danielle Hunter, and Aiden Hutchinson.
2: Yeah.
3: And their line right now is second best in football in that category. I mean, Dawkins is playing great, I think, through two games, it sounds like.
2: Yeah.
3: So a lot of that, though, is not surprising. It would be surprising, if I told you that before the season, because they played Houston. They played Houston. That's still the game. Detroit's got backup corners in there and safeties shouldn't be starting. The Texans had everybody, didn't they? Did they? Stingley is in there, and they've got all the defensive linemen in there, and the safeties are there. Everybody was there for the Texans, and the Bills just torched them anyway. That's still going to be the game. That game's going to do so much for confidence, I think, in their offense for so long.
2: Yeah,
3: I mean, in your back pocket, it kind of eliminates any doubt about their offense. They played the Lions with a bunch of backups, and the Chargers and the Patriots, and some of these are good defenses. New England actually might have a really good defense, but any easy opponent they would play with their offense and score, it's like, yeah, but they beat Houston. So there's gonna be no New Englanding of the Bills at all this year of, well, look who you played.
2: Unless Houston
3: they played great teams.
2: Right, unless Houston completely falls apart, but who expects that?
3: No, I don't.
2: Yeah, that's right.
3: Their defense looked fine against the Bengals. Right? The Bengals were kind of neutered at times in that game until Chase had the insane catch.
2: Yep.
3: So, they
2: touchdowns.
3: Okay.
2: The Bengals looked fine in that game.
3: But they weren't lighting the world on fire.
2: No, not at all.
3: The Bills were.
2: Not at all. And the thing about this quote, I'm trying to find again, where was it? When he said it during the Joe Brady era. By that I mean when he was the offensive coordinator. So,
3: yeah.
2: I want to leave a little bit of space for, are the Bills just high right now? Like really riding high on what they've done in two games? What happens if we don't assume this will happen, a little bit of adversity strikes and turnover luck or this or that. Allen was one throw away from them losing the Houston game. They didn't. They won it.
3: Right.
2: If they lose a game or lose two in a row, or Allen makes a couple of bad decisions, which he doesn't often do. I got a Tom Brady clip from the last 48 hours, him saying that the thing Allen's doing now is not making the big mistake, which he doesn't really do that often. It's a lot of, reputation. What happens when it changes a little bit? Is Brady going to be the guy that thinks, let's score on every drive in the most important game of the year? Because when he was the offensive coordinator, he's executing a game plan to run the offense, but under someone else. And that's really, to me, the big thing about this year. We're seeing maybe how he views an offense should be run versus how the guy in charge of him views how an offense should be run. So I'm optimistic about it, but I don't want to just blindly assume that he's going to want to be all gas, no brakes all the time.
3: Mm-hmm.
2: Won't there be a game where that doesn't feel right?
3: I would imagine.
2: I want to leave space for
3: at least one.
2: I feel like maybe I can't even make the case for it. I watched this Bills documentary they've got on the stadium being built. We're going to talk about that in a little bit, where he says, we're going to play in the snow. Who cares? And then what do they do when they play in the snow? Score 35 points anyway?
3: Mm-hmm.
2: I think is Joe Brady really prepared to be the face of, I want to call it a movement? Who else is talking like this? Who else has the number one offense and says, I'm the quarterback's number one hater. I get pissed when we don't score every drive. That there's more in there. He drops that, I believe in our guys. Buddy, you just scored 1,000,000 points. Usually you say, I believe in our guys when you get shut out in a back-to-back week. So you score 7 points in a week, So I think it's incredible the mindset that he's got. And fans very well should be refreshed by it. I just wonder, is the offense sustainable, and is his message to us, is that really what it's going to be now? Is that where we live? Where the guy thinks, I'm going to score every drive?
3: Yeah.
2: Because he says he cares about the defense too, but if you had that mindset as an offensive play caller, you would be a defense schmefense guy.
3: Right. He also talked about the run game a lot yesterday, but when you're seeing on the field that he's acting on, the passing, the big play, the explosive play, the you know, unleashing gas, no all gas, no brakes. When that's what you're seeing on the field, that's when, like, okay, I'll believe those comments.
2: Yeah.
3: That this is an exercise that I saw Joe Buffalo Wins did earlier this month about Sean McDermott and, like, all the list of pass-first quotes he made as a coach and then all the list of run-first quotes he made as a coach. Brady's going to do the same thing. Brady did it in his press conference yesterday. Like, all of this he said, and then he also talked about how, like, yeah, I really, like, that last game, really wanted to get out there and establish the run game. Like, that was the third quarter, I guess, is what he probably was referring to, right? When they came out and had an eight-minute drive, and, like, how that's important. Like, okay, but what am I seeing you do out there? Like, what's really important to you? And so far, it looks like what's really important to him is, like, Allen's just going to light the world on fire every single day, every single game. Like, what their offense runs through him, that James Cook being the rushing leader. Like, you know, maybe they're going to run an offense where that's not really possible anymore.
2: Right.
3: And if I'm going to – if that is what we're going to see on the field, then those are the quotes that I'm going to want to believe as he's talking week to week here.
2: 803-0550. Do you think the offense that we have seen through two games – and maybe through more than two games, but through a lot of Joe Brady's tenure here, do you think that this latest version of it is sustainable? Can they keep it up and do this, and that's score at will? Right? They're breaking metrics on expected points scored. The fact that they scored as many points as they did against the Lions, on most of it on long fields, nobody does that. They had 296-yard touchdown drives against the Texans on the road. What we've seen from the offense really is a next level. And whether that's Josh's next level, Kincaid being healthy, or the head coach flat out being a guy like we're all playing Madden thinking, why wouldn't I score on every drive? Establish what? You can say establish the run, but they're not playing like they have to establish the run. They're throwing the ball. They're very aggressive. And it's been, well, it's been a treat to watch. I do expect it this week, right? Shouldn't they be just fine?
3: Yeah.
2: The Chargers injury report is
3: brutal.
2: It is a CVS receipt. It is long. A lot of names. And a lot of important names, too.
3: Right. They've got linemen that are going to be down. I mean, Derwin James is going to play, but he's going to be playing with a cast. Their best defensive player is going to be playing with a cast on his hand. I think offensively there are also a lot of problems for the Chargers. That'll be interesting, right? If the Bills run out to a lead, like, are they just going to, like, all right, go, just keep going? Or are they going to, like, all right, let's choke them out here and, like, slow play the game. Let's start running the ball again. They might have a lot of games like that this year. And that is going to be interesting, like, how they want to play when they have the lead. I think everyone should be more confident that when they're behind, they have a greater capability now than they would have last year when you watch them in games against, like, the Texans or against, like, the Falcons. Like, can this team crawl back in when they're not ahead and, you know, running the ball the way you might want isn't as much of an option? Now I feel like they have not been down in a game, right? Have they been losing yet? I don't think it's happened in two games.
2: They trailed the Texans?
3: Yes. Yeah, okay, they did a couple times. But if they get into a game where it's like the second, third quarter and, like, they're down by 7 or 10 points, feel like the last couple of years I would have been like, yeah, I don't know.
2: Right, they're not built to come from behind.
3: Now they can just – they'll get back into it in two drives.
2: Right. Now they play the entire game in that kind of mode, which is something that maybe you out there have asked for or we've asked for. Why don't you play the whole game like you're down by 10 points? What would you do? You'd score a lot.
3: Yeah.
2: You'd throw the ball a lot. You'd score a lot. So – it's exciting, and the head coach talking like that, talking about how they want to score. I guess Ben Johnson is talking this way. He flat out said he wants to break the scoring record.
3: Yes, yeah.
2: It might be tougher without Caleb Williams for a week or two.
3: Maybe Case Keenum's not going to break the scoring record.
2: Well, it's also going to be tough when you put up a 3 in a game, which they did last week.
3: Right.
2: Chris Wright said, I love how the Bills are also getting the ball first after winning the kickoff. Aggressiveness. That one's going to be tough to convince me is a good idea. Long term.
3: Taking the ball first?
2: Yes, yes. That's going to be a tough one to convince me that you should be doing that all the time. In the opener, you had to do that. The home opener. You had to do that in the home opener because you want to score the first touchdown in your brand new stadium.
3: Mm-hmm.
2: I don't want them to do that long term. But if you said to me, here's your deal with the devil. You'll score a touchdown every time you do it. Would you want the ball first to be aggressive? Like Chris says, set the tone. In that case, I think I might have to take that. Have another team feeling like they're playing catch-up pretty much the whole game.
3: Right. Like, let me set the pace of this
2: yes,
3: game.
2: Yes, right.
3: Yeah.
2: It's a track meet, and we are starting first.
3: Right.
2: And we're going to score because – which is something that last year, this offense, even though that might they might have had their rough patches, they were a great offense. Brady was, if I'm not mistaken, the best in the league at scoring on the first drive.
3: Yeah, the scripted drives.
2: So if he's the guy that not only is a good offensive coach, wants to call a fast-paced game, high-event game, wants to call a pass-first offense, and is the best scoring early, then maybe I do want him to you know break the mold a little bit. Everybody kicks. And now if he's the guy that says, oh, we want it first, what would happen when the other team wins a toss? What would that team do? Would they defer? Or would they say, wait a minute, they want the ball. We have to take it first.
3: Right.
2: We have to try and flip the script on them.
3: They probably would still go for the double dip.
2: You would think so.
3: Not change their process on that.
2: How many games into, you know, the Bills have a 7-0 lead off their first drive.
3: Right.
2: How many games into that before a team says, we got to take the ball first? We can't let them get up on a 7. 14? 14 games?
3: Right. Would Vrabel next week say, like, you know, this 2 weeks in a row they've taken the ball, and I want the ball first.
2: Right.
3: The Chargers, by the way, they are – so as bad as the Bills' pass defense has been so far through two games, like, if they want to do this, they want to play high pace, they want to throw the ball down the field explosive. So far through two games, the Chargers in EPA per pass allowed are 25th in the NFL. The Bills are 26th. So they're only one spot better than the Bills are so far, and they have – the Bills have played Goff and Stroud. Like, Stroud's not unbelievable, but Collins in that game. Like, okay, Goff and Stroud is not, you know, it's not murderer's row, but it's also not, like, an easy mark.
2: No,
3: the Chargers
2: It's not Mayfield and
3: right,
2: make your pick here.
3: The Chargers are 25th in the league in that category, playing against Brissett and Cousins.
2: Yeah.
3: So, like, their pass defense might be terrible.
2: Explain to me how on earth the spread was 7.
3: I know.
2: Somebody try.
3: Has it moved? I mean, it feels I thought it was going to be like 9. That's what I was guessing at.
2: It must just be Sunday. That the Bills defense is thought of so poorly that you think that the Chargers will stay close.
3: It's still 7.5.
2: 7.5.
3: Yeah.
2: I mean,
3: they weren't going to be favored by more than the Chiefs are going to be favored over the Dolphins.
2: No, that's right.
3: And that was 10.5. So that was always like they're not going to be better than that.
2: That's right. Be mad at me this week when they lose this game and football's unpredictable, but I feel like their Bills are going to win by 17.
3: I know that they have been a joke. They are the talk of the league in a negative way through two games. But would losing to the Chargers be on the level of some of these couple of horrible losses they've had in recent years?
2: Sure. Miami last year.
3: Because Herbert is there, and like, how much credit do you want to give him for this? Like, he is not, I'm losing to a backup quarterback. I'm not losing to Davis Mills, you know? But the rest of it, especially, and he's a part of that right now,
2: they lost to Michael Penix last year.
3: They lost to Michael Penix. I mean, everything else would tell you the Chargers are like, though they are, like, losing to them would be that bad.
2: Yeah.
3: It might not be, like, losing to Urban Meyer, but, you know, maybe it's on the level of the next couple. Like, the Penix game, the Davis Mills game.
2: If the Bills were to lose this game, which I do not think will happen,
3: no, me neither.
2: It'll be the greatest new shining example of trap game that anybody ever wanted to talk about.
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2: 803-0550 is our phone number. All right. Sal coming up at 7 o'clock today. At 8:30, Jennifer Palmieri, who is co-creator of Building Buffalo, a little 2-episode documentary on the building of the stadium. Episode 1 aired last week. Episode 2 is on tonight before the Thursday night game on NFL Network. You can catch those episodes also at the ESPN app. So find those. We'll talk with Jennifer Palmieri, the co-creator of that. Watched episode 1 of this, and it was super cool. Like, just made me feel, I guess, through the lens of the documentary, how prideful the people that built the stadium are about it. And I loved it. I thought it was a really cool watch. We'll talk about that coming up at 8:30. We've got shots of audio and lots more to get to. An update on the Sabres, who suffered some injuries in the preseason. That's not good. Mm-hmm. It's not very good at all. So join us. Do you think the offense is sustainable? Can they keep it up just like this all the way to the finish? Jeremy and Joe here on WGR.
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7: 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Keon Coleman with an ankle injury, Ed Oliver with a hip injury, and TJ Sanders, after having an appendectomy, did not practice. Jordan Hancock, DJ Moore, and Armaj Reed Adams were all limited participants. We also got an injury update from the Sabres. Matias Samuelson, week to week with a lower body injury, and Olin Zellweger in concussion protocol. Sabres are back in preseason action tonight in Detroit. Puck drop set for 7 o'clock. Free game at 6 right here on your home of the Sabres, WGR. Around the NFL, Rams wide receiver Puka Nacua with the groin injury did not practice yesterday. Seahawks quarterback Sam Darnold with the glute injury was limited in yesterday's practice. And Chargers wide receiver Ladd McConkey with the rib injury was a full participant in yesterday's practice. ESPN's Jordan Renan reports that Jameis Winston is the Giants' starting quarterback, but a trade for another quarterback is possible following the announcement that Jackson Dart will miss the rest of the regular season. Join WGR as we broadcast live from the WGR tailgate party at Wings Flights of Hope this Sunday as we get you ready for the Bills-Chargers game. 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
9: Hey, look, I'm Josh's biggest hater. Everybody knows that. I love him to death, but I also want him to get everything that he deserves, and he's playing at such a high level. Don't get me wrong. I'm nitpicking, but I also have a standard for him, and I view him in a way that I want to make sure that I'm viewing him in a way that even if other people are thinking he's the best there is, I think there's more, and every game I call a game with him, he does something that even amazes me as I say that, but I want him to just continue just showing up and trying to do everything he can to absolutely dominate.

0: That's hard to do every single game, every season, right? But that's my job, is to make sure that, just to continue to remind everybody on our football team, especially him, because if he's that, everybody on the team is going to continue to follow that.
1: Bills head coach Joe Brady claiming he's Josh's biggest hater.
2: All due respect to Joe Brady, I do not believe he is Josh Allen's biggest hater. Who is?
3: Jalen Ramsey?
1: That's long ago.
2: So long ago.
1: When he said Josh Allen is trash, Josh Allen was not trash, but definitely closer to it than he is now. He threw a lot of turnovers, but no.
2: That also, people forget, was within a series where Jalen Ramsey said something about all 32 starting quarterbacks in the NFL.
1: Oh, yeah?
2: He was doing a thing. Like, that was just his Allen chirp out of 32 chirps.
1: Chirps?
2: Okay. Yeah.
1: Who was Josh Allen's biggest hater? It's not Nick Wright.
2: Nick Wright is one. He's doing it like
1: he's respectable and waiting to see, you know, what they do in the playoffs and mocking Bills fans.
2: Yeah. I saw a clip yesterday where he said, "There's no quarterback I'd rather have in NFL history during pumpkin spice season than Josh Allen." Like he's trying to be funny.
1: The old backhanded compliment, yeah. Right? Of course,
2: he's playing a game. Who is Josh Allen? I mean,
1: it's you know who it is. It's Ravens fan 394 on Twitter.
2: Yeah, it's not even really like. You don't get that out of New England, right?
1: I don't think so.
2: I saw Bill Simmons the other day say, like, he's far and away, maybe is the term used, best quarterback in the league.
1: Yep.
2: Over Mahomes. I don't really get it from there, right? Because he's kind of beaten the respect into the Patriots, I think.
1: I think so.
2: So, is it really just Ravens fans?
1: I think it's got to be. Who else makes the claim that he's not good enough? Or he's not that good.
2: Or he's not the best, really.
1: Yeah.
2: Right?
1: Every once in a while, you'll have someone pop up talking about turnovers, and you think, have you been watching? Have you seen anything in the last few years? Anyway, that's Joe Brady on Josh Allen. I'm his biggest hater, but he's nitpicking. The good news is, if anybody out there after the Bills win a game wants to nitpick, and somebody comes at you and says, like, what's the matter? You say, like, oh, I got that Joe Brady mindset. I'm just nitpicking.
2: Right.
1: I want to get in there and...
2: Yeah.
1: Yeah, anyway. Who is Josh Allen's biggest hater? Ryan Clark. The chat says Ryan Clark.
2: Who's not
1: Chris Collinsworth?
2: He's not even ESPN anymore.
1: Right.
2: Ooh, I do not think Collinsworth.
1: I don't think so either. Drake May fans, nah.
2: No.
1: Joe Burrow fans, nah. Tom Brady. Tom Brady hates every good quarterback because he doesn't want you to forget him for 1 second.
2: He hates
1: Drake May because people thought in New England Drake May was good. He helped the other team win the Super Bowl over the Patriots.
2: That story really has not been talked about.
1: It's not been talked about.
2: That he helped the Seahawks.
1: He consulted with Seattle on the Super Bowl. It's absolutely mind-bending that actually happened.
2: That's right.
1: So Tom Brady hates every quarterback because he wants you to only respect him.
2: Yeah. I mean, I guess Nick Wright should probably be the answer, shouldn't he? He's the face of it.
1: I don't know. I think Nick Wright's the face of talk to me when you've won something guy.
2: Yes, that's right.
1: But he doesn't think the player is not good.
2: No, I agree with that.
1: So maybe that is being a hater.
2: Being a Josh Allen hater these days is you don't think he's the best quarterback in football. You think he's second or third, right?
1: Yeah. And
2: that's it. Like there's not a lot of he's just not good. I don't know that there's anybody that would even pretend to say that he's not good. It's just we're arguing then about if how important the winning is versus how important the play is. That's the whole thing, I think. And you'll find a few people that are like, yeah, he can't be my number one until he's won the Super Bowl.
1: Yeah.
2: Right?
1: Yeah. There's a lot of that. I mean, we live life in rings culture and how Mahomes can still get ranked above him. Although he has looked better the last 2 weeks, Mahomes has. 803-0550 on the Bills offense. Is it sustainable? My answer is yes, definitely.
2: Mm-hmm.
1: And isn't what's happening here? People don't want to necessarily admit it, but aren't you all kind of coming around to defense, schmefense? Of course, you'd like it to be better. Mm-hmm. You'd love it to be better, but the defense is far worse than it's been.
2: Yep, even last year,
1: far worse. The passing defense is the worst it's been. Josh Allen's career.
2: Right. Their run defense is a bit better this so far through two games, but the pass defense has cratered.
1: And
2: way down.
1: And we all think, to the moon, baby, is the offense sustainable? I think yes. And whether it's DJ Moore or Dalton Kincaid. I mean, you want to stay healthy, right? You stay healthy. But isn't the genesis of why we wanted them to trade for all these receivers along the way or draft all these guys along the way is, no, really, if you just give him a full board of weapons to go with your great offensive line, which you've had for multiple seasons now, you will have an offense that can't be stopped. And we're two games in. We've got, of course, like, put that over there. There's a lot of football left. But this is what I thought it would look like if they gave him – I mean, I didn't know it was going to be Joe Brady. I thought maybe Dable would have this because he's an offensive coach that I believed in. And Brady looks like an offensive coach like that. All gas, no brakes, like Dable used to be. I guess the disagreements between Brady and McDermott were just more quiet, right? So –
2: yeah,
1: I feel like the offense, yes, is sustainable with this quarterback and the best weapons you can get him, and your defense will need to make four plays in a game for you to say, I feel like we're making plays out there.
2: Yeah. That's why the first six quarters, especially, of the season, you really could include more than that because Coleman did make plays, Kincaid too, in the second half against the Lions, that more just slots everybody into the right spot. Like, you can look at it so much more optimistically if everybody is just down one more peg, right? Like, Shakir, instead of being the focal point of the passing game, he's just kind of blends in now, right? Like, can you even think of a lot of Shakir plays through two games of the year? Like, not really. Like, he's catching the ball. He's got, he's got seven catches in two games. Like, it's not like he's done nothing. But he's no longer, like, my whole passing game. And I think that is, of course, it's Moore being here and it's Kincaid being healthy. You really, if you want to, you could probably include, you have two role-playing receivers right now that are in role-playing roles instead of primary roles.
1: Palmer and Coleman.
2: Are giving you what you would want.
1: Yeah.
2: Palmer is healthy and, like, okay, couple plays. That's it. That's all I need from you. I could have two games in a row where Josh Palmer has no catches. But if he just mixes in a big play every, like, third game, like, that's all you should really be asking from him at this point. And if he's staying healthy, like, okay, he's going to give that to you. And Coleman, just take the thing seriously. Be a guy that could be on the field, catch a couple of passes, and so far he's been that. So, yes, it's Moore being here and it's Kincaid being healthy, but those two... like, those two are meeting expectations so far, I think. Even maybe exceeding them. Like, just being anything that's a contribution at all on offense, I would have taken from either of the two, and they've both given you a pretty big play so far. And Coleman gave you a big game, really, on Sunday, more than, like, big plays. Because he hasn't, what was his biggest catch, like 15 yards? Palmer, it's the big plays. He just got the two big ones.
1: Yeah, the shot plays that they'd been missing last year, and now those appear to be back. 803-0550. 1-888-550. Not a number. I'm off for 2 days. I'm off for 2 days. I get that one back.
2: Shakir, by the way, 88 yards in two games. So, again, not nothing.
1: No.
2: Like 40 yards a game.
1: Yeah.
2: That's fine for him.
1: TJ in Coconut Creek. You're up. TJ, good morning.
3: Hey, morning, guys. Yeah, I feel like this thing's really sustainable. And I really think that they'll start sprinkling in a little bit more to the play sheet and really expanding and, you know, leveraging where they're good at. And I also feel like when the weather starts to dip a little bit, I think Cook in the running game is really going to step it up. So I feel like it's really sustainable. And as far as that biggest Josh hater, got to hate to say it, but McDermott really made it hard for that guy. So I'll put McDermott up. So let's have a great season and look forward to this game this week.
1: Thanks, TJ.
2: I would not do that.
1: No, he won an MVP with Sean McDermott here. He won an awful lot of games.
2: He had three seasons where he unleashed his arm as much as you could humanly ask for with Sean McDermott.
1: Yeah, and then he wanted to play a more defensive style. He thought that was right to win. You can do what you want with McDermott. I'm not going to do the thing with McDermott that a lot of people did with Diggs, which is pretend he was never any good. McDermott had a lot of things about him that were very good and some that we thought were not so good. And a defensive coach maybe wanting them to slow things down. I hated it in playoff games. Hated it against the Chiefs.
2: Mm-hmm.
1: So I didn't love everything he did, but I'm not here to tell you that he was Josh's biggest hater and made Josh's job tough. If anybody did that, it would have been, I mean, the GM refused to get him receivers for a couple of years. That made his job a lot tougher. That got him hit a lot last year. Mm-hmm. I don't, of course, think that means he's the biggest hater. He just had a plan that maybe didn't work out the way he thought it would. 803-0550.
2: Maybe it was Ken Dorsey more than anything.
1: Ken Dorsey.
2: Ken Dorsey started all of that. That 22 season before Brady takes over, they were chucking the ball all around the field, and they were turning the ball over. And maybe if they were calling better plays or the offense was better designed, or maybe if they had one more weapon that season, then it would have just completely gone fine and they never would have pivoted. Right? Did McDermott open that season trying to play slow? They pivoted after it wasn't working. And if it was working, then maybe we never go through the everybody eats era.
1: Yeah. The yak, everybody eats era. Now it's all gas, no brakes. 803-0550. I got a tweet while I was off about Marvin Harrison Jr. Do you want Marvin Harrison Jr.?
2: I don't know what you do with him.
1: Right now. I don't think I want that. No thanks.
2: Like, I got offered him in fantasy yesterday, and I'm like, I don't think I just wouldn't even know.
1: Don't know what to do.
2: What to do.
1: It's a very odd case.
2: Yeah.
1: Very odd case.
2: See the clip of him, like, not trying?
1: He doesn't really run.
2: What is that?
1: It's very weird.
2: Like, am I to assume he'll get traded somewhere and it'll just poof? Like, the light will just go on for him? And then it's all like, I just don't want to be in Arizona?
1: There's a lot of that, that maybe he's checked out. And then there's Jacoby Brissett. You see what he said about how, well, it's not like our other receivers done anything all that well either. Michael Wilson.
2: Did not see that.
1: He said nobody's getting on Michael Wilson because he's not had a big year despite signing a big, huge contract anyway.
2: Right.
1: And they beat the Chargers.
2: They beat the Chargers.
1: Come in this week. 803-0550, Sal, top of the hour. Is this level of offense sustainable? And if you want to take a crack at Josh's biggest hater, you can do that too. It's gonna be that's a tougher assignment. Somebody said it's Scott Kazmar on Twitter. Maybe. That's a deep poll. Jeremy and Joe, 803-0550 on WGR.
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2: Mm-hmm. Probably, I would guess, with their AHL
1: okay.
2: guys.
1: Can nobody get hurt? You guys just not? Could you not?
2: The only guy that could be an opening that lineup guy that's in tonight would be probably Kulik, because Lindy said he'll play all four games.
1: Okay.
2: And that's probably it. Although now Metsa and Gilbert are maybe also opening night lineup guys. So if they're in tonight, like that's your third pair. For game one, it depending, right? Like if Samuelson or Zellweger can get back by then.
1: You are not going to scare me putting Metsa in the lineup.
2: No, but I might be terrified to play Dennis Gilbert, who got the magic pocketed against Pittsburgh on Saturday and scored on.
1: Do you
2: but
1: want
2: yeah, Metsa I'm not afraid of.
1: Logan Stanley back?
2: I really don't.
1: No.
2: But if I can get him at like $900,000 on a one-year deal and I just waive him the second I'm healthy... Like, I'm fine with that.
1: Sal Capaccio, when we get back on Bills Chargers. Bills going in as favorites, big favorites. Chargers limping in, bunch of injuries. We'll get the latest on the Bills injuries, on DJ Moore's playing status because he got out there in a red non-contact jersey, all coming up. And your phone calls along the way. Do you think this offense is sustainable the way they're playing it right now, which is obviously very good? Jeremy and Joe on WGR.
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2: 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Keon Coleman with the ankle injury, Ed Oliver with hip injury, and T.J. Sanders, after having an appendectomy, did not practice. Jordan Hancock, D.J. Moore, and Armaj Reed Adams were all limited participants. We also got an injury update from the Sabres. Matias Samuelson week-to-week with a lower body injury, and Olin Zellweger in concussion protocol. They're back in preseason action tonight in Detroit. Puck drop set for 7 o'clock. Pregame at 6 right here on your home of the Sabres, WGR. Looking around the NFL, Rams wide receiver Puka Nacua with the groin injury did not practice. Seahawks quarterback Sam Darnold with the glute injury was limited in practice. Chargers wide receiver Ladd McConkey with the rib injury, a full participant in yesterday's practice. And ESPN's Jordan Renan reports that Jameis Winston is the Giants' starting quarterback, but a trade for another quarterback is possible following the announcement that Jackson Dart will miss the rest of the regular season. Join WGR as we broadcast live from the WGR tailgate party at Wings Flights of Hope this Sunday as we get you ready for Bills Chargers. 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
4: Sal Capaccio joining us in the Western Hotline. An update on Bills practice as they gear up for their game Sunday, 1 o'clock, against the Los Angeles Chargers. Jeremy and Joe, good morning, everybody. Owen Parker, Joe Calley here as well. On this chilly Thursday, the temperature's in the 40s, 43 currently in Buffalo. High of 68, but overnight lows getting into the chilly fall territory this week. Next week warms up a bit. Sal, good morning. How are you today?
5: Good morning, guys. Great, great. How are you? Yeah, it's been a little chillier. I've been peeking at the weather forecast. I think Sunday should be pretty good.
4: Yeah.
5: Like, you know, nice weather. What is going on with this nor'easter? Like, someone told me there's baseball games getting moved around all across the East Coast because of the nor'easter coming, like Yankees, Red Sox. I didn't realize that, we're not getting that here, though, apparently.
4: No, I don't think so.
6: East Coast.
4: Yeah.
6: Right, I think.
4: Coastal flooding, hurricane-force wind gusts in New England.
6: Yeah.
4: But, yeah, we shouldn't get
5: They're moving baseball games, like, preemptively, basically, in the East Coast.
4: Yeah, the forecast early on for Sunday, is 60s, maybe overcast, dare I say, an elite fall day, 1 o'clock Sunday against the Los Angeles Chargers. And, Sal, let's actually start with the injury report, if we could. I don't expect you to go through all of the Chargers injuries because, holy cow, but there are a lot of Chargers injuries. They come in here missing
6: three starting offensive linemen on their report.
4: Okay, McConkey's hurt and playing with rib injury.
6: Sal,
4: right?
6: You mentioned the tight ends yesterday,
4: It's rough for them. It's as injured and limping in as a team as I can remember, Sal, given the injuries they've got and also the way they played in their first two games. And it feels like things are swirling on the Chargers in a way that they normally don't. Everyone's kind of locked in on, hey, what's going on over there? This was supposed to be good.
5: Yeah, I mean, that part of it, right, but it feels like this is something every year with them. They have a lot of injuries. That's kind of been a theme in their organization, apparently, over the last several years. Them and the Niners always seem like they're teams that are always dealing with these injuries. And it's really, really a bad situation right now when it comes to, I should say a bad situation. It's a tough situation for them right now when it comes to the number of players. You're right. Coyote Owaska, their starting guard, is going to be out this game. He did not practice yesterday. Jim Harbaugh said he would miss some time, meaning that he's going to be gone. He's going to be out for this game. That's generally what that means. Dalvin Tomlinson, same thing. Hamstring. He's a starting defensive lineman. So on top of

0: the guys you already kind of knew about, the two tight ends that they put. Well, I don't think Kohler actually went on IR yet, but he will maybe, and or he won't. And you already have Njoku also, so Kohler and Njoku. Mm-hmm. And then you have Derwin James, who's dealing with a hand injury, a finger injury. He's going to wear a cast, so you're right. It's tough as far as injuries. And then, Jeremy, to your point of this is just not how they thought it would go in L.A., right? I mean, you have Justin Herbert, who's very polarizing, I think, about what you think of him as a quarterback. I happen to think he's a really good quarterback, but they have not done much, and they haven't been able to advance and either not make the playoffs or not advance. And whether what you want to put on him, I don't know. And then you have Jim Harbaugh, who had so much success in college at San Diego and then Stanford, goes to the NFL at San Francisco, does really well, takes them to a Super Bowl, goes to Michigan. Pretty good success, not maybe as much as they wanted. Comes back to the league, and he was supposed to be this incredible hire. Oh, my God, they got the best hire of the cycle. They got the best hire of the whatever. That doesn't go as well as people want, necessarily. And then now you get Mike McDaniel in there. Okay, he's going to fix the offense. It just seems like every year the Chargers give the NFL landscape and media talking heads like us something to say, oh, here they go. Now they got it right, and then it doesn't go right. You know what I mean?
1: Yeah. Isn't it usually, though, I don't have their like recent, you know, September results in front of me. I feel like what we usually get, Sal, with them is they play well at times in the regular season, and then it's like the whole, well, do you believe in them in the playoffs is the conversation. This is like, you know, failing for them a little bit, I guess, earlier than it seems like they normally do. You're right about the injuries, though. Is that the trainer? Like, what? We're just chalking that up to luck? I know the Niners have the substation, you know, right. Subplot.
2: It's nice to have a convenient, explanation, right, like a substation.
1: Have we found something with the Chargers that explains why they are one of the most injured teams every single season?
2: Do they still have the same trainer that stabbed Tyrod in the lung? Remember that going way back? I don't know.
1: He sued that guy. I don't know. Right. I don't know if he's still there.
0: You know, you guys know how I feel about injuries a lot of times, that it's football, right? And there's just a lot of things you can't prevent. When you look at Owoska, for example, their guard, it's a fibula, right? I mean, what are you supposed to do? Right. Look what happened to the the Patriots lineman get rolled up on last week, and I mean that was terrible to see. Like, that happens in football, right? You look at Derwin James, and you know he's got the finger, and right, like, yeah, he's gonna play through it. There's just, to me, a lot of things that happen. You're not talking about a lot of soft tissue. They do have a couple guys with that, though. Elijah Molden with a defensive back with a hamstring injury. Rodney mm-hmm. Shelley with a hamstring injury. There's a pec injury from Cole Strange. Actually, you do have a few other hamstring injuries, so that can be the case, yes. When you talk about soft tissue, to me, Joe, athletic training, how you go about your process certainly can be something. Generally, I think that it's just football, and sometimes you just have a little bit of the bad luck.
1: Yeah. By the way, one more on their injuries, Sal. So Derwin James, we think, is going to play, right? He's not practicing, yes, but he's going to play with a cast. But yeah, might be limited with that. And then Molden's been starting at safety for them. And I don't know, like, thinking about what the Bills' offense has looked like through two games and some of the mistakes that these other teams' safeties have made, if they are going to be limited there, like, that's a place the Bills have attacked so far.
0: For sure. And I think the Bills have made it very clear they're going to continue to attack. You know, the things that I think you guys have been talking about this morning with Joe Brady and things that he said, I mean, this is who they are. They're not going to be shy about attacking. It doesn't matter who you're playing against. And especially if you get an opportunity to go against a team where, you know, you think you have chances to throw the ball down the field. And I think that that's probably what the Bills, you know, could have an opportunity to do here. You look at the Chargers overall. They are 14th in the NFL in yards per play given up passing. So 6.85, about middle of the pack. But when you start to add in there that they have some injuries, and then you add in it's Josh Allen, I wouldn't be surprised if the Bills, you know, take some shots and go deep. And they are, they're not getting to the quarterback as well. They are, even though they have Khalil Mack, which, by the way, hey, guys put together a great career from UB. He's coming home this week, obviously, home to where he played in college. They are, I know it's only through two games, small sample size, they're 27th in the league at sacks per pass attempt. So they're not getting a lot of heat on the quarterback, and that's not a great recipe when you're coming in to play a team like the Buffalo Bills who lead the league in points and throw the ball down the field.
2: Right. And against two quarterbacks that aren't exactly known to be the greatest of movers, Jacoby Brissett and Kirk Cousins.
1: Right.
2: So that's the Chargers. So let's get to the Bills side of it for the injury report brought to you by the Barnes Firm. If you've been injured in a car crash, call the Barnes Firm 1-800-8-MILLION.

0: You'd mentioned sometimes you think injuries are bad luck. Let's start with one guy who has had bad luck in this department, TJ Sanders. And now it's an appendectomy of all things, which, you know, like that can happen to anybody. So that's not exactly a football-related injury, but he'll be out for a little period of time. Feels like Sanders has had some rough luck since his selection in the draft.
1: For sure. And I've always wondered, like, what his role is in this defense, how he fits in. You know, the Bills drafted him in what, second round, right? A couple years ago and last year. And he is a guy that I think they envisioned to, you know, be a disruptor up front. But I think this new defense, I'm not sure exactly what his fit is. And then you add on to it, he's had some injuries. He hasn't been able to get on the field. And, you know, they have some numbers there. So, you know, it's not a player that they necessarily rely on, but you'd love to have that depth. In the meantime, they signed Austin Johnson to the practice squad. They had an opening on the practice squad because Andre Jones Jr. went to the Miami Dolphins 53. So good for Andre Jones Jr., but that left an opening. Now TJ Sanders is out, so they signed Austin Johnson. You guys remember Austin Johnson played on this team 2 years ago. He's a player that, you know, he's put some time in the league, so they have a little more depth there now. And you're right about TJ Sanders. Just seems like he can't, you know, get on the field, and, you know, we'll see where this goes with him, an appendectomy. You hope that he's going to be okay. Now at least we know, though. Remember, there was a lot going on where it said he was sick last week, and now we know he had the appendectomy. He's going to be out.
0: So that's one name that's out. Another bad luck on the injury front. Ed Oliver, who picked up the hip injury in warmups. Oliver's status is still very much unknown.
1: He was not at practice yesterday. So Ed Oliver wasn't out there at all yesterday. We didn't see him. He's got the hip injury. And Keon Coleman wasn't at practice yesterday. And that was a bit of a surprise. But remember, he did get the ankle rolled up on or twisted or whatever in the game on Thursday. He went out for a little while. He came back. He finished the game. So you figure he should be okay. But you guys know how this goes. Sometimes after the game, you have more problems with it, or it swells up. It doesn't feel right. It's Wednesday. You have had some time here. Today's the big day for Keon Coleman, for Ed Oliver, to see if they get back on the field. They're the only two other than TJ Sanders who did not participate. Everybody else was either full or limited on the injury report, including Jordan Hancock with a hamstring. And then DJ Moore is the big one, obviously, we were waiting on. Mm-hmm. He did practice yesterday. He had a red non-contact jersey. He was listed as limited. We talked to him after practice. He said it's more of a, like, pain tolerance and threshold thing at this point.
0: Yeah. And okay. I saw also he said 2 days after the injury, it already had started to feel better. So, you know, if it's a pain tolerance threshold, he could go out there and, you know, I guess gut it out. I also wonder, Sal, like, what level of pressure he would feel to be out there, right? He wants to. It's a new team. I'd imagine it's very exciting to be a part of an offense like this with Josh Allen. You want to make sure that, you know, you are fresh in Josh Allen's mind all the time to get peppered with targets. So it'd be interesting to see what they do with him, because he does not miss games. Prideful player that plays through injury. I almost want to say I expect him out there, but it would be, I don't say it'd be nice to see him rest up, but I'm thinking about Ty Johnson, who just missed two games here, Ty Johnson, right? And now he's a full participant. I feel like they took their time with him. He can get right, get where he needs to be. And this has been something we've kind of charted through the preseason, that the Bills are going to let their guys get back rather than rush them in. And that's a push-pull between training staff and player most times.
1: For sure. And look, if DJ Moore is coming along well, it doesn't mean there's got to be anything. I think, you know, a lot of times you'll hear fans say, and I'll get people say this, just rest him this week. Well, what if he's fine? What if he's healthy? What if he can play through it? And there's no reason to rest him if he's actually feeling okay, and there's no real risk of necessarily injuring it more, and other than, you know, normal stuff that happens in football. So it doesn't have to be any sort of butting heads with the player or the training staff, but that can happen, right? And that was something that happened in the preseason when you got to the Cleveland situation and he wanted to be out there. Brandon Bean said, like, we had to, or was Joe Brady, whoever said something about, you know, he really wanted to be out there, and we had to kind of work through that. We asked him about that. I thought it was really interesting. DJ Moore said, yes, he's very prideful. Yeah, he takes a lot of pride in playing. Guys, he's played every single game for 5 straight years. But he said in that Cleveland situation, it was more than that. It was he wanted to get out there and get more reps with Josh. Like, he just felt that he needed to continue to work in this offense and get on the same page. So it wasn't just being available from a health standpoint and saying I can play. It was I need to help my team, and if I want to be the best receiver I can be in this offense, I have to keep getting these reps.
2: Yeah. You also, by the way, could play him and just not give him a full workload, right? Like, the Chargers did this with Ladd McConkey. Like, McConkey played in their last game, but he didn't play half the snaps. Like, certain situations. The only thing tricky with that is if Coleman is limited or unavailable, then I guess you could just throw Skylar Bell in there and say we'll still play more, like half the snaps.
1: Yeah, Bell is very, he's itching to get out there. He really wants to, you know, and he said he's obviously waiting his, you know, time to get out there and contribute. And he has not played his first two professional games. He's been inactive. So we'll see. If they don't have DJ Moore, my assumption would be that Skylar Bell would be active for this game. If they do have DJ Moore and they want to put him on a pitch count, that could also happen. Let's remember, they also have Greg Dortch, mm-hmm. who now, this would be his third elevation. He's been your punt returner, but that's another week of him learning the offense. And I wouldn't be surprised if they were in any way without DJ Moore or Keaton Coleman, whether the whole game or limited or whatever in a game, I wouldn't be surprised if even Greg Dortch would be somebody that you would get some snaps on offense.
0: Sal Capaccio joining us on the Western Hotline injury report rundown. Other than that, Sal, like, you know, this game, trap game is a phrase that's going to be used quite a bit, right? They're home favorites yeah. against a team that's limping in, a West Coast team coming east, Sunday at 1 o'clock. And, you know, this is something that through all the years of a Sean McDermott-run team, there are things that you'd want to say you want to change, and there are things you'd want to say would stay the same. And I feel like in this spot, against a team that, whatever, forget the Chargers, what they were supposed to be, what they are through two games, you would often talk about how McDermott's messaging in a week like this would be that you prepare for every game the exact same. You're not thinking about an opponent any differently. And I wonder how you feel about Joe Brady's kind of approach in that way, because it was a consistent message over almost a decade of Sean McDermott.
1: Yeah, I think it's been very similar, but, you know, it's funny. Again, I saw a couple clips of you guys this morning. I hadn't listened, but I know you've been talking about it. Mm-hmm. Where, like, yesterday, it feels like Brady's almost approaching it like, I'm not going to say they're 0-2, right? But,
0: yeah.
1: Hey, like, we're not playing our best football,
0: right.
1: which they're not. I mean, especially on the defensive side, right?
0: Right. The thing I said was for him to say, I believe in our guys. Like, well, of course you should. You're
1: right.
0: You know, your team is playing a high level of football. He almost sounded like a guy that was kind of disappointed. And he said, is he talking about how there's smoke? There's red flags. Like, he's seeing cracks in the foundation here.
2: He said the house is smoking, but it's not on fire yet or something like that.
1: He sounds like a maniac. Jim Leonard used that smoke detectors on Friday. Like, well, there's some smoke detectors, right? Interesting phrasing. So yesterday, and you guys heard the quote about Josh Allen. I thought it was fascinating, right? Just like, I'm his biggest hater, you know, and maybe he wanted to say biggest critic because that's a funny way to say it, right? Yeah. Biggest hater. But hey, there's more in there. I want to tap into it. And I think Joe is taking that approach with his whole team. And he said that at the end. He said, because if Josh feels that, then everybody leads on that. And I think that's the answer to your question, Jeremy, which is he is not letting them rest at all. So the really good thing about Sean McDermott, I always said the word consistency. Sean was always consistent. It didn't matter who they're playing. Didn't matter if it was a Thursday night, a Sunday night, Sunday afternoon, Monday night, whatever. It's just, it was consistent. It was the process without, you know, being, you know, pardon the way to use that phrase because it was so used under him. But it really was about the process every week. And I'm not saying that's not the way Joe's approaching it, but it feels like Joe is really, hey, I don't care that you're 2-0. Look at this we did wrong. Look at that we did wrong. And he was asked specifically yesterday about the issues in the secondary. Like, what do you think? And instead of addressing issues in the secondary, which he did get around to and talk about just, hey, we need to get off the field more and things like that. He did was talk about, well, we haven't been good enough on offense, defense, or special teams.
0: Yeah.
1: Right? I mean, like that, you're 2-0. You lead the league in scoring. And the first thing you say to the media is, we're not good enough on offense, defense, or special teams.
0: Yeah. No.
1: And I think that's the approach he's taking with his whole team.
0: This will be interesting to track, right? Because when you say, like, he's going to get on Josh, and if people see him getting on Josh, that resonates to the whole team. That's the Belichick, right?
1: Right.
0: That's something Belichick famously did. And I don't think Brady is being inauthentic, and again, there's no problems yet. But I do wonder, he's the guy that's also talked about as, like, nonstop energy drinks. He's there all the time. He never leaves. I do wonder about that intensity through the year, because we kind of have this situation, Sal, where there's a belief that they're looser because McDermott's not there, because McDermott could be intense. But what we're describing is an intensity and a different kind of intensity. And I'm eager to see how that plays out throughout the year. Without saying, like, it's going to be a problem, at some point, you know, if they're 9-0, I don't want the, if I'm a player, I don't want my coach getting on me the next day, right? Like at some point, hey, we can say good job, which I would imagine he's also mixing that in. But it's, to me, it's noteworthy that this level of intensity that's following McDermott, which is also happening while things are said to be a little bit relaxed.
1: Yeah, you know, it's funny, and I've heard that comparison about the Belichick thing, and you're right. Like, Belichick did that. Belichick was famous for, he would really get on Brady in meetings because, hey, if he's doing that to Tom Brady, oh my God, like, I better be really on me. Like, I didn't get that from Joe yesterday that he's getting on Josh in meetings. Like, that's not what I got from him at all. What I got from Joe yesterday was more of a, like, a, when they're dissecting film, when it's one-on-one, when they're going through everything, it wasn't like in a meeting, Josh, you got to do this better. Like, I think that's the Belichick. I didn't get that from his quote about Josh. What I got from the quote about Josh was, look, we'll look at things and I'll say, why did you make that decision? You could have done this better. That doesn't have to be in front of the team. Maybe it is. I don't think he's necessarily yelling at him or getting on him. Maybe he is. I just think it's more of the relationship that they have, which, let's go back to when Joe was hired. This was a question. This wasn't just a question from us. This was a question that Brandon Bean had that he talked about. It's known. He said this about in interviews. Like, how are you going to translate your relationship with Josh Allen, who you're close with, and his position coach and coordinator, to becoming a head coach when you have to kind of crack down on him a little bit and be a little bit more of an authority figure? And I think that's what this is. And I would assume that, yes, he's, you know, telling you the truth about how he is with Josh, but it's more of a, hey, my job as a head coach is to show him all the things he's doing wrong. Not just say you're so great, everybody thinks you're the best in the league. Sure, but why did you not run on this play when you had all that green grass in front of you?
0: Yeah.
1: Let's go through each decision you made. And he said, because my job as a coach is to do that with everybody. And if I'm doing that with Josh and he's trying to get better and everybody sees him trying to get better because of it, then everybody else is going to try and get better. I think that's what he's trying to say.
2: All right. Yeah, he also wouldn't want it out there because this was something that was talked about back to when he was hired too, that he wouldn't want people on the outside or even his own team just thinking like, I'm just here because I'm just going to tell, like you just said, Josh Allen, you're great and like I'm your guy and that's the only reason why I'm here.
1: Sorry, I'm just reading. I guess I should have mentioned that is correct. Matthew tweeted me, somebody named Matthew. Thank you, Matthew. Jim Harbaugh won a national championship Michigan. What do you mean he wasn't as successful? You're right about that. I just remember for many years where they wanted more, but then he finally did win a national championship. That is absolutely right. So all the kudos to Jim Harbaugh. He was amazing. That's correct. He won a national championship at Michigan. So my bad on that, Matthew. I apologize. I'm sure you're probably a Michigan fan.
2: By the way, like Brady's comment about like getting off the field when he was talking about the secondary. Last season, Sal, their third down defense was like infuriating all year long. They had bad numbers in it. How do you feel like that's going this year? I don't have the stats in front of me, but it feels like I might be getting, are we getting a mix? Because there have been some conversions, but also we have these plays where like Rousseau or others are ending drives, usually on sacks.
1: Yeah, I think getting off field on third down was more of a question about the secondary, and I think that's what it is. Like, hey, we got to do a little better job of, you know, making sure that we're in the right spot, tight coverage, whatever, and doing our job in the secondary. That was a question specifically about that.
2: Okay.
1: And it's right. I mean, but this is a defense that I think, and you guys know I've said this, I think it's evolving as the year goes on. I think it's going to get better as the year goes on. And it needs to get better this week. Like, the defense for me is the story this week. It's not the offense. We can talk all about how, hey, the offense has this opportunity to throw deep and make and score all these points. I'm not worried if the offense doesn't have a Bills offense type of day. I just think that can happen. But if this defense doesn't show up against this team that they're playing against, that's having trouble and missing guys on the offensive line, hasn't been able to run the ball, and if they don't, if they have another performance like they have the first 2 weeks, I'm going to start to get a lot more concerned because this is the week that the defense, to me, not saying should pitch a shutout, but should definitely not be giving up 31 points and, you know, 400-plus yards.
0: Sal Capaccio on the Western Hotline, Bills and Chargers. Thank you, Sal.
1: You got it. Thank you.
0: 803-0550 is our phone number. About an hour from now, we're going to talk with Jennifer Palmieri, who is a co-creator of the Building Buffalo documentary, a two-part series about the workers and the laborers that worked on the stadium, kind of their stories and the pride they took in it. It's a really cool behind-the-scenes mm-hmm. look at how the stadium was built. One thing I'm just thinking about, I could have brought this up with Sal. I didn't realize this, that one of the main guys in charge of building the stadium built Yankee Stadium. And the experience there and how they won the World Series the first year in the new stadium, and they gave him a ring.
2: Right.
0: Not bad.
2: Yeah. That is pretty good.
0: Let's give him a ring. Win the Super Bowl, give that guy a ring again. And he's all of a sudden,
2: yeah.
0: you're out there bidding for your, you know, you're going to want to build a new stadium. Like, we got to get that guy.
2: Right.
0: That guy's the key. You win the title after you build a stadium with him. So anyway, 8:30, we're coming up with that conversation with Jennifer Palmieri, co-creator of the Building Buffalo series. You can find it on the ESPN app. A really good look in the process of transitioning from old Highmark to new Highmark. All the people that built it. And it's just a really, really cool look at all the laborers, all the trades. Made me really appreciate, you know, on an even greater level, just how much work went into that thing. And what it must be like if you were someone that worked on the stadium and you get to go in, you know, you're a season ticket holder, whatever. It's super cool. So we'll do that in about an hour. 803-0550.
2: They won their last World Series the first year of new Yankee Stadium.
0: Mm-hmm.
2: And then haven't won it since.
0: It's a long time ago.
2: It's fine. I take that here. You get a ring. You come and you win the first year, and then just, you know, whatever happens after.
0: How many years has it been since?
2: 17. 17 years.
0: The World Series drought, huh?
2: For them, are they the only team in the sport that would be called a drought for winning a championship? 17 years?
0: Maybe. Yeah, maybe.
2: In sports? How many teams in sports would set, like, that's a drought for them?
0: Championship drought?
2: Yeah.
0: Yeah, like the Premier League. For six teams.
2: That is definitely true.
0: Other than that, yeah. 803-0550, Jeremy and Joe. We've also got shots of audio coming up at about 8:15. Joe Kelly collects the shots of audio we need, brought to you by Outlet Liquor. When you need to stock up, it's the best place to buy a case. What's your outlet? Best shots of audio, 8:15. When we return, what do you got? What should we get to? I got a couple things we could dabble in.
2: Do you want to weigh in on the McDaniel thing, or maybe
0: McDaniel?
2: The 17-0 conversation.
0: 17-0
2: that we had for seconds.
0: I was off for a couple of days. Could I get on Caleb Williams here? Should we do that? A little bit of Caleb Williams discourse.
2: I don't think he can play on Monday night. I think if he plays on Monday night, it gets worse.
0: Can DJ Moore play on Sunday?
2: Yes.
0: He looked hurt. He left the field.
2: He did not get carted off with, like, crying with the towel over his head, pumping his fist, though.
0: Pumping his fist, like, whatever. how many NFL players am I going to need to hear say, I suffer that exact injury and it's super painful, and guys are, when they're off on a cart, they're scared that their season's over. How many NFL players I got to hear say that before everyone kind of backs off Caleb Williams? That said, when I found out he might play the next week, I thought, he's got to sit like two.
2: right.
0: You got to sit out a couple of weeks.
2: Right.
0: Ben Johnson's got to go to me like, listen, I know you can play, but for the sake of your entire reputation, you might have to sit out a couple of games. You got to make this look worse than it was. Anyway, it has been funny, and I hope Caleb Williams has a sense of humor about it because he's getting roasted, probably unjustly. Anyway, 803-0550. We'll get all that stuff in. And is the Bills offense sustainable? What do you think? Give us a ring on that. Wide open phone lines for you here on WGR.
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4: 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Keon Coleman with an ankle injury, Ed Oliver, hip. TJ Sanders, after having an appendectomy, did not participate in practice. Jordan Hancock and DJ Moore and Armaj Reed Adams were all limited participants. We also got an injury update from the Sabres. Matias Samuelson week to week with a lower body injury and Olin Zellweger in concussion protocol. Sabres back in preseason action tonight in Detroit. Puck drop set for 7 o'clock. Pregame at 6 right here on your home of the Sabres, WGR. Around the NFL, Rams wide receiver Puka Nacua with the groin injury did not practice. Seahawks quarterback Sam Darnold with a glute injury was limited in practice. Chargers wide receiver Ladd McConkey with the rib injury was a full participant in practice yesterday. ESPN's Jordan Mernon reports that Jameis Winston is the Giants' starting quarterback, but a trade for another quarterback is possible following the announcement that Jackson Dart will miss the rest of the regular season. Those are your Paddock Chevrolet sports headlines. Paddock Chevrolet with you for the extra mile since 1935. I'm Joe Calley for Western New York's Voice of the Fan, WGR.
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8: Listen, that's Workaholics, and that is a hilarious show ahead of its time. That's Joe Kelly's shot at Caleb Williams.
9: Some of them are really funny.
8: Listen,
9: some of them are really funny.
8: We've all decided, like, hey, Caleb, I shouldn't say this. Maybe we haven't decided this. No offense to you. We're all, it's like the group chat is really rolling. One guy made a mistake. It's all fine. What you're

0: you're good, but we are not stopping the jokes.
1: No.
0: And the memes and the online, the cart meme, you just got to be careful. You could become a meme in your life at any moment.
1: Yeah.
0: Going off a cart, pumping your fist, doing what? Telling fans like, hey, let's go, bear down. God forbid the man just like, let's go, Bears. I'll be okay. God forbid.
1: Score to beat is still when the husband, after sleeping on the hospital chair, is probably the best one
0: that
1: I've seen.
0: I did enjoy that.
1: Uh-huh.
0: Anyway.
1: I mean, Josh Allen would not have had that happen, right?
0: No, but Josh Allen has appeared to be in pain and then returned. He got that stinger in his arm, and then it was okay.
1: But he is also the he's maybe the total opposite end of the spectrum. Where like he does not want anybody to see anything about him being injured.
0: Sure,
1: ever.
0: Sure.
1: He also has knocking on everything. He's never had an injury as bad as the one Williams maybe has right now.
0: Yeah, hopefully.
1: Although he did. He had an elbow thing that was tough that he played through.
0: Yeah,
1: he changed the throwing motion.
0: The UCL.
1: Yeah, the UCL.
0: He's played through a foot injury. He's played through a broken wrist. Like, he's played through a lot of stuff. So there's no doubt about that.
1: Yeah.
0: I find it interesting. To me, listen, we're all idiots that watch these sports and shout, why don't you do that thing instead of that thing, as we eat potato chips.
1: Uh-huh.
0: I do think it's kind of wild to see the internet world call a guy soft. Like, you know what he does, right? His job is to be hit by 300-pound men routinely, and he's actually unable to run now, so they cart him off the field, and it turns out he's okay. Oh, cool. He's not afraid to go back out. He wants to go back out.
1: All right.
0: Players want to play. There's a big dust-up online and in the sports world where Emmanuel Acho and Leonard Fournette are arguing about this and fighting about this.
1: Oh, okay.
0: I got Leonard Fournette. I got Max Crosby. I got all these NFL players taking up for Caleb Williams and getting after the media and the shouty shows. Like, what are you guys talking about? You're out of your mind. This guy wants to play. He was hurt. He was scared it was serious, and it's not. That's good news. He's not going to be afraid to go out there. He's going to get right back on the field and put himself in harm's way again. How can we also live in the same world where every one of these people, oh, the NFL doesn't care about player safety, and they don't care about these players. They'll chew these players up and spit them out. Guy gets hurt, leaves on a cart, and you're like, what a softy. Let's maybe figure it out here, you know? He was probably afraid he was out for the year. He was probably angry about it.
1: Mm.
0: He's fine.
1: Right, he might be fine.
0: He's probably just fine.
1: He's probably fine. It's the cart part isn't the part. It's really just the pumping of the fist, right? If he does everything else the same and doesn't do that as he's leaving the field, nobody is saying anything, right? Isn't that the whole story here?
0: It's also him screaming on the ground is probably it too.
1: Yeah, okay, maybe. I will say I thought maybe on Monday that like this might be the worst one of these I've ever seen. It's not as bad as the Paul Pierce one.
0: Right.
1: It's not as bad as, but Paul Pierce had to go to the bathroom and got wheelchaired off the court. Like, it's not as bad as that one. I think I heard Bulldog say this yesterday. I think they could be playing a game there in Chicago right now, like kind of what we just talked about, where Ben Johnson, the way he's talking about Williams this week, practicing and playing on Monday, like, he could definitely play on Monday, and we won't really know until Monday because Johnson needs to make it seem like he's got to struggle to play this game. Like, if he's going to play this game, like, he really had to work, like, to get into this football game. Because if he came out yesterday, like, he's totally fine, he's practicing, that wouldn't have made it any better, I don't think.
0: 803-0550. The other mini controversy in the NFL, Mike McDonald, the Seahawks coach, talking candidly about Sean Payton being a loser because Sean Payton threatened to sue the Seahawks for spying on him and the Broncos, something they did not do, and then said we threatened to countersue, and that basically Sean Payton is not a fan of his. And it was all apparently supposed to be off the record. So Graham Bensinger is the person that conducted this interview with the Seahawks head coach.
1: Mm-hmm.
0: He issued a statement saying that they did the whole interview. He submitted it to Seahawks PR 5 days before it's released. No concern was raised about the exchange. We were never asked to remove it, and on and on. He's had a long-term relationship with this coach, and he feels bad that Mike McDonald feels like an off-the-record conversation was aired when it shouldn't have been. My favorite response to this entire controversy and take was one I saw from Sam Monson.
1: Okay.
0: Arif Hasan. That the right thing for Mike McDonald to have done would be to say, yeah, Sean Payton's a jerk.
1: Just double down?
0: Totally
1: double down on it.
0: The whole football world kind of thinks he's a jerk.
1: Yeah.
0: And you saying he's a jerk because he threatened to sue you was the story.
1: Right.
0: And now the story is that you're supposed to feel bad about that? You won the Super Bowl, coach. You can flex.
1: Yeah.
0: You are allowed to call another Super Bowl winning coach a bit of a loser if you want to, because you won one too. And you're pointing out how he threatened to sue you for watching clips from training camp, mm-hmm. which is what Sean Payton actually did in this scenario.
1: Yep.
0: Anyway,
1: they played in a week one game.
0: It airs a little bit of dirty laundry. You want to, of course, protect conversations that are off the record versus on the record. But this is not some sort of incredible secret was leaked. It's a true story about a coach that people think is a jerk being a jerk.
1: Uh-huh.
0: So I don't think Mike McDonald should have apologized at all.
1: Right.
0: I get you feel like maybe that should have been aired. Take it up with them, I guess. But whatever. It's a little sensitive because of off the record, on the record stuff, and I understand that. There's depth to that. But it's one of those ones where I don't actually think you had to apologize.
1: I thought it was the most interesting thing a coach has said in years. Like, oh, I got a real honest opinion from a head coach in the National Football League.
0: Turns out you weren't supposed to.
1: And they're immediately they're like, oh, we can't never have this again. Like, oh, we have to change the way we do interviews now. Like, already the fact that I had to submit the entire thing to their PR department to make sure that every single thing in it was okay is what is annoying, I think, about coach interviews in football anyway. We finally get something good. Everyone's got to walk it back and apologize. I love the fact that he hates Sean Payton.
0: Mm-hmm. Me too.
1: Because he kind of is a bully, isn't he? The way he actually is the one guy that kind of lets it fly right now, but he doesn't come off well, I feel like, when Payton does it.
0: The season opener, Payton made the entire game about giving up play calling.
1: Right.
0: The guy makes himself a story all the time. He got suspended by the entire league for a full year for bounties on players.
1: Yeah, they made a movie about it.
0: I just don't feel like you
1: didn't
0: have
1: they
0: to.
1: Didn't they make a movie about it?
0: Yeah, Kevin James was Sean Payton, was he not?
2: Home Team.
1: That's the name of it?
0: No.
2: That's what it's called.
0: It was called Home Team?
1: Home Team?
2: Home Team.
0: That doesn't seem like a good name for a bounty movie.
2: It only touched on Bounty Gate for a minute. It was about him coaching his son. So
1: During the year he was suspended.
0: Right.
1: Yeah, that's right.
0: Oh, the headline is he coached his son. Why? Oh, I got suspended by my employer for a year. Mark in Buffalo. Hey, Mark.
3: Hey, good morning, fellas. How are you?
1: Good.
3: Good. I got a couple of different things here, if you'll bear with me. So, first of all, I've been listening to the radio a long time, and I've called in a few times. Jeremy, I think you're terrific. Your analogies just crack me up. And I wish I could explain things the way that you do, but that's why you're on the radio and I'm not. You make people think, and you throw these things out there, and you make us realize what caveman we are when we're trying to explain ourselves. With football, Josh Allen's the greatest thing ever, and if you don't agree, I'm going to hit you with a beer. You know, you're really smart, but you don't make us all feel like idiots. I don't know how you do it, but I enjoy listening to you. But on to my point, so you're asking the question, is this whole thing sustainable? And it got me thinking while I was on hold, I think I have missed out on a lot of Josh Allen's career. This run that the Bills have been on, really enjoying it. Because, a lot of times you guys talk about being so focused on the playoffs that you miss the run, you miss enjoying the journey. And I think I'm guilty of that 100%. I think my problem is I get so anxiety-ridden because I know, is this sustainable? If we had all of our guys in for the whole season and everything, absolutely it's sustainable. My problem is I start getting so full of anxiety that if one person goes down or if this key person goes down and I just need to make it to the end so we can show people that this train that we're on, is unstoppable in the whole thing unless there's an injury and it screws me the entire season until the playoffs. Mm-hmm. And I don't know how to get out of it, to be honest with you. Yeah. I watch this Walker kid and he's so good. And instead of enjoying them and, oh, my God, whatever, which I do, my thought is put this guy in bubble wrap and sit him for the entire season and let this guy loose during the playoffs. We don't even, you know, it's a curse. I can't even help myself. But anyways, my question, you have these players that are struggling right now, the DBs for us, I believe they're struggling. Benford had a couple of tough games, it seems, and we were told that the switch from more zone to more one-on-one coverage and the whole thing, man coverage, could be a struggle. If it continues to be a struggle, is there any way at all? There's got to be another team out there that's going from man to zone, and they've got maybe the same kind of problem, but reverse. You just can't get guys to wrap their head around the zone concept. Can you make a trade without just killing yourself cap-wise? Is there dead cap space? Say you take Benford, hypothetical, clearly, and trade him for another really good player but that plays man. Is there a way of doing that to try to help both teams without completely turning your cap upside down? I know if you cut somebody or whatever, you got dead cap. Well, I'm just wondering how that works, and I was hoping you could explain it to me.
0: Thanks, Mark. I don't think there's any scenario where they're going to like trade a key piece like a Benford. If you just want to add a defensive back, add a corner, that's possible. Wouldn't we list that as a position they could add at? If a stud corner became available at the deadline because a team is bad and the guy wants out, how about Joey Porter Jr.? Is that the guy I'm thinking of here?
1: He's the top corner that's
0: okay.
1: available.
0: Right he's now. Available because he's holding out in Pittsburgh. You would need the cap space. Is he under contract and not playing? He must be. And I would imagine the cap hit can't be that big because he wants a new deal.
1: Yeah.
0: I should double-check this. I will. But you need the cap space in the moment, and then you can restructure from there. His cap it is 4.9. So you could definitely make a trade for Joey Porter Jr. if you wanted to do that.
1: Yep.
0: And I don't even know what's the right fit. But to your point about like man versus zone, I feel like you want to give it some time to come together. That said, if it isn't coming together, the GM drafted a second-round corner because corner has been killing them.
1: Mm-hmm.
0: And if we get to the deadline and corner is killing them, Benford, Hairston, IGB.
1: Like, who's coming out with the investment in all three of those? You have a contract in Benford, a first-round pick in Hairston, and a second-round pick in IGB.
0: You just do what you got to do. You can't worry about what you invested. If you don't think it's going to come together, you make some sort of move. I don't know that Joey Porter Jr. is the move, because if you do that, that's coming with a contract extension, and then someone else is going eventually. He's 26 years old. Again, I don't even know if that's the right fit, but...
1: And by the way, the Bills are not really running a lot of man coverage so far. You know where they rank in the league in man coverage, the percentage they're running man coverage through 2 weeks? 22nd.
0: Hmm.
1: So maybe that's a little bit, I'll check, maybe that's more than last year. They're not running man coverage at some crazy high rate. They're bottom 10 in football right now and how often they're doing it. And I bet that's probably because they don't trust their corners to run more.
0: Let me give you a name here. John in the chat has this name. Thanks. It's a blast from the past. Not that long ago, but... they traded for Rasul Douglas at the deadline.
1: Remember that?
0: And that worked really well. He came in and made plays right away. He was good. He helped them at a position of need.
1: Was he replacing someone that was injured, though?
0: Trey White.
1: Okay.
0: Like Trey White got hurt and missed multiple seasons,
1: that's,
0: right?
1: That's what would be different now. Would you be making a trade without injuries? Like, you're making a trade to go in over top of somebody else that you've invested in, and it's just not working.
0: Yeah.
1: Like, that's a very different type of trade to me.
0: 803-0550. Thanks for the kind words. I try to get fewer golf analogies. Most of my analogies are just golf analogies.
1: There haven't been a lot lately. There was a driver one recently, actually.
0: Yeah,
1: wasn't
0: that
1: there?
0: I made? Was there?
1: Or That's, did Owen make that one?
0: It sounds like
1: Owen did that one.
0: You did that one? Oh, yeah?
1: Yeah.
0: I like it.
1: What was it about?
0: Whatever it was, I'm sure it spoke to me. Like, I get the golf ones. 803-0550 is our number. Shots of audio, top of the hour. Jennifer Palmieri, co-creator of the Building Buffalo documentary, which you can catch on NFL Network episode 2 tonight, about the laborers that went into the stadium. All the work on the stadium, really cool. And your phone calls along the way. We got time for you here. Sneaky Joe's here, Owen Parker, Joe Kelly, and me, Jeremy White on WGR.
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16: 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They released their black and red jersey schedule that will also include the hometown remix jerseys.
17: 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Like it's
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16: 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All right, 803-0550. 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Jeremy and Joe on WGR. 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
17: 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Keon Coleman with an ankle injury, Ed Oliver with a hip injury, and T.J. Sanders, after having an appendectomy, did not practice. Jordan Hancock, D.J. Moore, and Armaj Reed Adams were all limited participants. We also got an injury update for the Sabres. Matias Samuelson, week-to-week with a lower body injury, and Olin Zellweger is in concussion protocol. Sabres back in preseason action tonight in Detroit. Puck drop set for 7 o'clock. Pregame at 6 right here on your home of the Sabres, WGR. Around the NFL, Rams wide receiver Puka Nacua with the groin injury did not practice. Seahawks quarterback Sam Darnold with a glute injury was a limited participant in practice. Chargers wide receiver Ladd McConkey with a rib injury was a full participant in practice. ESPN's Jordan Renan reports that Jameis Winston is the Giants starting quarterback, but a trade for another quarterback is possible following the announcement that Jackson Dart will miss the rest of the regular season. Join WGR as we broadcast live from the WGR tailgate party at Wings Flights of Hope this Sunday as we get you ready for Bills Chargers. 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I'm Joe Calley for Western New York's Voice of the Fan, WGR.
18: I think he's been pretty comfortable for a while now, and he's had Joe Brady as his coach. I thought there was a lot of development that took place when he had Brian Daboll as his coordinator. Really, I think, learned the system. He's got an awesome ability to improvise. We've seen that for a long period of time. He's got the big arm. He's got the legs. And I think, for me, it's always been, how can he eliminate the negative plays? You know, the bonehead fumbles, the bonehead sacks, and you know, those are the ones that put your team behind the eight ball. So I think when that happens, it's like, how do you always stay ahead of the sticks? You know, sometimes the best play is throwing the ball away, playing for a second down, and staying in those situations. Eliminating the negative plays, I think, for him is where I've seen his game mature the most.
19: This is a bit of an inside joke on the show. Whenever Joe Calley plays Susu Studio, it's to make Sneaky Joe mad.
20: Uh-huh.
19: That's me when I hear Tom Brady's voice.
20: the second you heard it.
19: What? Why? It's fine. They're still talking about Josh Allen like it's his third year in the league. Yeah. Really? He's got to get rid of the boneheaded plays? Have you seen a game? Do people watch this league?
20: How long has it really been since that was a thing?
19: He had a fumble against Denver. Boneheaded fumble against Denver.
20: That really reset it for a lot of people.
19: Yes.
20: I remember going into that game, there were stats about how he had like the lowest turnover percentage in playoff history.
19: I was going to say, like,
20: he still probably has one of the lowest.
19: If you go back to that Denver game, what's the one before that?
20: In the playoffs?
19: Anywhere. Before the Denver game. When was the last time it was, oh, this guy's really got to get it together?
20: The Jets opener, which was two seasons prior.
19: With Ken Dorsey as his offensive coordinator?
20: Right.
19: I don't know. I don't think we sit in here talking about Allen needing to play smart all that often. He plays smart all the time.
20: No, now it's actually a lot of the two games. Like, he is breaking defenses with his brain. Like, deceiving them, and like, he is recognizing things at a lightning fast pace. Like, his mind for the game is getting a lot of credit right now.
19: Why are only his interceptions boneheaded interceptions? Other guys throw interceptions.
20: Right.
19: Why are only his boneheaded? I don't know. Anyway, 803-0550 to join us. Quick poll. How many appendixes we have on this show? Everyone got theirs? Anyone got theirs out?
20: I got mine.
19: Owen, you got yours? Joe Calley, you got an appendix?
21: I have
19: an
21: appendix.
19: Oh, no. Yours is out.
17: Right when I first...
19: All right, TJ Sanders got his appendix out.
17: Yeah. I started working here, and week two, I was in the hospital getting my appendix out. So.
19: All right, we are... What year was that?
17: 2022.
19: Okay.
17: A few years removed. We're doing fine. You don't need it.
20: Fully recovered.
19: Did they give it to you in a jar?
17: No, I think...
19: I feel like they used to do that.
17: Can you ask for it?
19: You can ask for it?
17: I feel like you could.
21: Yeah, I think that's you need a request.
17: That caused me some issues, though.
19: Stuff like a ticket stub. You used to be able to just give it to you for free. Now you have to make a special request.
20: Where did you keep it, though? The mantle?
17: I don't know. Maybe.
19: I don't know.
17: That caused me some issues. I never wanted to see it again. So,
19: yeah.
17: You know.
21: That's fair.
19: I was pretty much afraid of having an appendix, like an appendectomy for my entire teenage life. I was just terrified it was just going to happen.

0: I had a minute when I got stabbed with a hockey stick that got jammed into the boards in high school. Yeah. And I was in the hospital thinking that it was getting taken out. Yeah. That it was like it was enlarged, but then like a blood test was like, no, you're good. Just watch it the next couple of days. And I was totally fine. But other than I had to, I thought about it for like 5 years after the fact.
1: Yeah. I had like a weird thing like that too, where I was having weird swelling in my abdomen. And they thought it was my appendix, and they were going to put me in for surgery. And then, like, they did an ultrasound or something. They're like, actually, that's not what it is. And then I've never had a surgery in my life. Mm. Never had to go under.
0: Yeah, same.
2: Never gone under for anything?
1: Nothing.
0: Neither.
1: Never been under general anesthesia.
3: All right.
4: It's a pretty good sleep. You wake up from that and you feel like you've slept 18 years. It's pretty awesome.
1: I'm freaked out about it. I would like to avoid it at all costs.
0: Yeah. How quickly does a player come back from that?
2: An appendectomy? A couple weeks.
1: Yeah.
2: He probably misses this week.
0: As someone who's had it, does that seem insane to you, like 2 weeks after playing football?
4: No. Okay. It's laparoscopic now. They don't slice open half of your midsection now. So it's just three little holes they go in and use a machine to take it out. So it's minimally invasive.
2: Like a claw machine. You go in there and just, you know.
4: That's exactly right.
2: Anyway. 803-0550. Where else can you get this level of,
0: appendectomy radio?
2: Yeah, sure. And appendixes or appendices? The answer is both. They're both accepted.
0: What?
2: Yeah. The plural.
0: Appendices?
2: Yeah. The plural. Appendixes and appendices. Both work. That actually did come up in the YouTube chat. These are the kind of things we get at. Is the Bills offense sustainable? So one of the things we're talking about today, Bills and Chargers, Sunday, 1 o'clock. One quick thought on the stadium, because now it's like game two and we've moved in, right? Uh-huh. We've moved in, hang some stuff up on the walls, get comfy. The documentary about the workers working on the stadium, we're going to talk about that coming up bottom of the hour. Watching them work through the conditions made me start to think about the idea, we love the stadium in August, we love it in September, we'll love it in October. In December is probably when it really shows us what it can do.
0: Yeah.
2: We won't even really appreciate it maybe until then, when you go indoors and you're not in the snow until you're in the bowl. Will the snow whip around in the concourse? Maybe a little bit, but life in the concourse will be so different. And you can still sit in your seat in the snow, probably swirl around, it'll be beautiful, but the real... to me, the biggest difference in the stadium, there's a lot of big differences, but the shelter, even though it's an open stadium. So I was thinking about that because watching these guys do this work in 30-mile-an-hour winds, 14 degrees outside, just like, man, it's nuts.
0: When it's like so bad out, they couldn't do any of the work. Like,
2: yeah, they had to shut down the work site.
0: He's like, we got to stop. Yeah. Like, the storm's getting bad enough. I mean, that'll happen... Any first weather game, I think you're going to have that tested, right? The first time it rains really hard, although we did get that at the scrimmage,
2: preseason.
0: Right? We got that, yeah. But the first time it rains really hard, you know, in a regular season game, I think not everybody, because not everybody's covered, but a lot of fans are going to be like, wow, this is so much better.
2: Yeah.
0: So much better.
2: First chance it has to be really cold and windy and snowy.
0: Yeah.
2: Is probably...
0: Yeah, their home... I mean, we get a couple home games in a row here.
2: We do. And then November, their home November 1st, 22nd, and 26th.
0: Maybe Thanksgiving against the Chiefs.
2: If not Thanksgiving, then you're talking the Bears on Sunday Night Football could be cold.
0: Yep.
2: And then the Bills and the Jets on January 10th. It's not your typical, if it is even typical. There have been a couple of years where three December home games in a row.
0: Yeah.
2: And you're kind of locked in. But you might not get a cold game until into Thanksgiving.
0: Honestly, only two of the final six games of the season are at home.
2: Yeah, and then the playoffs.
0: That's better than they usually get. The other question I have about the stadium is, are we going to get red end zones again this week, or are we getting gray end zones? Which we probably find out about in the next couple of days, don't we? They announced week one would be red.
2: Right.
0: Will they do special for... Because like last year, remember they did the logo special for the rivalry series, but not the end zones because of the way that the turf was.
2: Yeah. Are they going to do a Nickel City end zone?
0: Are they going to change can they change the end zones week to week here? Like, we could do red this week. We could do gray next week. We could do a different color scheme when we do rivalry series, which isn't that also next week? No, that's a different game. That's Miami. Like, can they just change it willy-nilly whenever they want? I don't know the answer to that. Because I bet you want to have the field matching a uniform set if you're doing something special.
2: True, because you're wearing the Nickel City uniforms, and they have very little red.
0: Right. No, there's almost none of it.
2: Yeah.
0: Did you see what the Cardinals do for their rivalry series?
2: Yeah, they do like the sun.
0: Yeah.
2: It's like, really cool.
0: But they only do that when they wear those rivalry series uniforms. And they have grass. It's like they'll change week to week.
2: Right. 803-0550. The Nickel City uniforms.
0: I thought the helmets looked really good at practice.
2: The helmet.
0: I've always liked the helmet. I think the helmet is nice. I think it's fun. It's sharp. The back annoys me a little bit, but whatever. It's a nitpicky thing.
4: On Allen's red non-contact jersey, it looks infinitely better than it does on the gray.
2: It matches the red better. Mm-hmm. It matches the white better.
4: Yes.
2: It doesn't match the gray. And those uniforms got roasted online yesterday, and they're going to get roasted on Sunday. So prepare yourself.
0: At least not in prime time.
2: But if they score 60 points, then everyone will forgive.
0: But on the other hand, if they lose to the Chargers wearing them,
2: it's going to be.
0: They are going to. They're not going to be burned the jerseys. So never wear them.
2: They're
0: again.
2: Not going to lose the Chargers. They're not going to lose.
0: I don't think they're going to lose.
2: Timmy in Rochester. Timmy, good morning.
3: Good morning, guys. First thing, real quick, is whenever I think it was maybe February or something when WGR Buffalo sort of transitioned over to being carried in Rochester, and that was awesome. It's been awesome to have you guys on the air over here. Much more enjoyable than the national talking heads. It's been a nice change from my perspective. In terms of, you know, the Bills offense being sustainable this year, I think the one word that sort of comes to my mind each game so far, it's been a small sample size, but just how dynamic they seemingly are on offense. You know, like anytime 17 is back there, it's going to be dynamic. But just in terms of, I don't know if it's a continuation of the philosophy that Brady's bringing, you know, or that he brought last year, you know, but just the numbers, like in 2024, I think I had heard like 22% of the dropbacks were play action, right? Last year in his first full year, it was up to 30%, was play action. And then this year it's hanging, I think, right around that 30% number. Again, still early, but like, also, 50% of offensive plays have some sort of pre-snap motion, right?
2: I think they're down
3: the field.
2: I think they're fourth in the league in motion.
3: Mm-hmm. Yeah. It's just that dynamic stuff, you know, and they also haven't turned the ball over in two games.
2: Yeah.
3: I think the more dynamic they can continue to be with that nice balanced running attack and getting the ball downfield, like, I think that's sustainable just because they have so many options.
2: Yeah. Thanks, Timmy. I think a lot of ways to say it. One way I would say it, two games in, we'll see where they are 10 games in, there were times before the same play caller and the same quarterback, we would say, you have Josh Allen, act like it. And now they do. They act like it. Now, I would also ask this to anybody out there that wants to answer this in your car, answer this in your shower, if you're listening to the shower, hey, what's up? Is it the same, but it looks better? By that, I mean Joe Marino had some stats on this, that yards after catch are down 16%, but average depth of target is up 2.9 yards.
0: With the Bills or in the NFL?
2: With the Bills.
0: With the Bills.
2: Their ADOT is up nearly 3 yards. Their yak is down 16%. That's natural.
0: Yeah, that's normal.
2: Like if you had one quarterback throw for 300 yards with 10 yards after catch, and one quarterback throw for 300 yards with 270 after the catch, does one of those look a lot better than the other? You could say the net is the same thing. But the quarterback gets more credit, or the quarterback certainly looks more accomplished if he's ripping darts down the field as opposed to, you know, the dink dunk, timing. And I'm not even here to say which one is better or harder to defend, but we have watched Allen for a long time. And whenever he throws down the field, I don't know, angels sing, don't they? Don't we all just think, look at this guy. Look at how amazing he is. And they had successful offenses where they didn't do it this much. I'll cop to it being maybe it's just vibes and feel. But it does feel better to me when they look like this versus that.
0: It feels like they're harder to defend, for sure. And I think there are still, this is more of a moments point. Like, there are moments where I think it's better to have, even if they net the same on average for a season, what do I want? What do I need to have when I'm in the biggest games of the year and I'm in important third and long situations or second and short situations? Like, really, any play that you're in where you could run a pass down the field or an explosive play, I'm going to want to have that in my back pocket. I feel like you can always have Yak. You can always figure out a way to have Yak, right? Like, especially if you just have Shakir on the team.
2: And they built a lot of it in for him.
0: Yeah, like, you always just have that there in your back pocket. But maybe that's why I feel the best about where they're at right now, is I feel like they have both at their disposal if they need it. If there is a game where they feel like there's some reason why this defense, like we don't think they can tackle. We think they're showing that they're susceptible to these Yak plays, to a defense that's bad against screens, short passing. We still have that. What's different about their offense that they wouldn't have all that? They can't run a tunnel screen to Shakir if they like that play call. They can't run, you know, short stuff to the running backs if they wanted to. They can't, you know, have, instead of Kincaid running 15-yard patterns this week, he's going to run 5-yard patterns. They can't just check into that mode whenever they want if they like it. That's why right now it feels like they have everything at their disposal. The last 2 years, it was, I've got this one thing. I've got this short passing game. I've got this Yak ability. I'm taking care of the ball. But I don't have the pivot. If I think this team is susceptible to downfield passing, I don't have it. I'm not really capable of doing it. What is their weakness right now as an offense? They could play offense now that they have this big play ability. Now it feels like they could play however they want. They could go into a game and say, this team can't stop the run. We're going to run it all over them because guess what? Last year we were the number one rushing offense in football. If they think it's a short passing game, they have that. If they think it's a downfield passing game, they have that. That's why I think it's sustainable. I don't know where the weakness is. Which is going to get brought up over and over. Like, that's as long as they stay healthy. I know any team could say that, but you know, like maybe you could say it more about this team because the guy who's number one for them right now in receiving yards, receptions, and everything is a guy that's had a ton of injury problems in his career. That's it. If Kincaid stays healthy, I feel like, and Moore stays on the field, they have everything.
2: Anthony and DePue. Anthony, good morning.
5: How you doing, guys? I just wanted to talk about the defense and kind of where we're at with, you know, the season. And I think that we have a lot of potential to grow. You know, I think what Jim Leonard's doing, we saw the adjustment from week one to week two. If you were to look at it in a smaller sample size, that's just the first half going from, you know, the amount of yards we gave up in the first game, the first half against the Lions, we look prepared. We look like the defensive backs are communicating better, getting great pass rush. I think that, you know, it's going to come down to us settling in, you know, in the defensive backfield, having guys like DL for that are new to the system, completely new to the team. You know, having the young defensive backs that we do besides Benford, I think that just, you know, some extra time with these guys is going to make all the difference. And you know, I think that last year we saw a defense that was trying to bend but don't break. And this year, you know, being the team that dictates, you know, on defense and offensively trying to score and be more explosive, that means more snaps on the field. And, you know, right now we're on the field more than we were last year, you know, per game. And I think that's going to start to show a little bit in the score. But I think that, you know, the first half was a good example of what Jim Leonard can bring to the table as far as making the adjustment from the first game and the second game. You know, the first half we played great football, and then you're kind of in a different style of prevent, you know, as the game's going on, because you're just trying not to give up too quick of a scores. And so the dip dunk, you know, 10-yard, 5-yard throws happen underneath, and just playing a different style in the second half, and then the Lions adjusting their game plan, you know, to try to counteract what we were doing. I think the defense just needs a few more weeks to settle in. I think we're going to see huge strides. You know, and I'm excited about what IGV brings to the table. I think he's a great, you know, corner that, you know, just needs some opportunity. You know, as a Buckeyes fan myself, I watched him the season that he had a ton of penalties. And you, as a fan, you want to rip your hair out. But he's one of those guys that has the skill set that, you know, a year later after he was able to really hone in his craft, the game slows down for him after a year. You know, I think he's a guy that, you know, 2 years from now we're looking at saying, you know, wow, we have three starting, you know, corners that could be one and twos on NFL teams, and we're in a great position. So I just wanted to throw that out there for you guys, and I really love your guys' show. Have a great day.
2: Yeah, thanks, Anthony. You know, the evolution of the defense, and really our standard for it will be, if you make the stops early enough and the game gets out of hand, you did the job.
0: Right.
2: Right? If you get three stops at the end, that feels like the defense closed out the game. But if your offense is this powerful, can you kill a game in the first half? That's what they did to the Lions.
0: Is one better than the other, what they did a lot last year versus like what they did against the Lions on Sunday? So last year was they would have horrible first halves, and then second half, whatever adjustments are made, they'd figure out what to do, and then shut them out in the second. How many times did that happen? They did that against Atlanta. They lost that game, right? But countless games where the Bills would show up in the second half after getting kind of rolled in the first half on defense. Is that worse than, like, against the Lions? The Bills' offense deserves a lot of credit for building that lead, but the Bills' defense forced three and outs on the first four drives. Which is better?
2: How many?
0: Dominating the second half or first? Hey, every game for the first four drives, they're going to be awesome, and then they're really going to give up a lot after that.
2: Doesn't that also give you a better chance to dominate in the second half, too? Now I've kind of made them one-dimensional, if you want to say that. Right, but
0: in general, right, like that did not happen last week, but I bet most times it would, right. Yeah.
2: But again, once you get to the second half of a game like that, I only need, what, one play, two plays in the second half? You're going to be dropping back.
0: Right.
2: They're going to give you a chance to take the ball away. Right, if you can dominate early in games, can you run away and kill games in first halves?
0: Right.
2: I expect Sunday's game to be over at halftime. Again.
0: It's a lofty expectation.
2: Is it? What's the score going to be?
0: 20. What's over?
2: 24-7.
0: What was Bill's lines at halftime?
2: I think it was 24-7. Right? And then, or 24-10?
0: No, it was 27-10.
2: 27-10. Then the Lions got the ball and made it 27-17.
0: Yeah.
2: But the Lions never had the ball with it a one-score game. They had the chance to make it a one-score game.
0: I feel like it'd be this, like Bills could be up 27-10, Chargers are getting the ball to start the second half.
2: Right.
0: I'll feel like the game's over.
2: Yes.
0: Even though they're getting the ball. By the way, the point about the Bills' defense being on the field more so far through two games is absolutely correct. So last season, in terms of opponents' plays per game, the Bills were number one in football. 56 plays per game, their defense was on the field. That was the fewest of any defense in the league. That was last year. That makes sense, right? They were playing a slower pace.
2: Yeah, low event games.
0: This year, the Bills' defense has been on the field for the fifth most plays.
2: You know, it's so funny because all this is baked in, but if the Bills get their highest sack number they've ever had because they play more plays.
0: Right. They're playing right now 11 more plays per game on defense.
2: Okay. So now do that over the course.
0: Not per game. They're 11 total, but whatever. Plays per game.
2: So call it six more plays on defense per game. Over the course of a season, that's 100 plays. Do I get three more sacks out of Greg Rousseau?
0: Right.
2: And think, well, Jim Leonard. Again, I'm not trying to take anything away, but this is part of it. It's baked in there. Hey, they got more turnovers. They got more sacks. They get more pass rush wins. Well, if they're upping the volume.
0: Right. I was right the first time, by the way. It is 11 more per game. So, they're like almost 200 more plays in a season for all of those guys to rush the passer.
2: Yeah.
0: And if the Bills' offense is scoring all the time, right, like it may be more passing plays than we've seen in the past. It's very different. I hope that keeps up. For one, I think it does make it more likely that they will win big doing this. It also is more fun by a lot, isn't it?
2: Yeah.
0: We're getting, 10 more plays by Josh Allen and the Bills' offense per game. I mean, we're seeing the defense more, too, but just more action.
2: 803-0550 is our phone number. Give us a ring. Is the Bills' offense that we've been seeing sustainable? We'll talk a little about the stadium coming up. There's another episode of a documentary called Building Buffalo that's on NFL Network tonight. You can catch these episodes on the ESPN app. Tell you all about it and why you should be watching it. It's coming up here on WGR.
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4: Get ready to get to know the Atlanta Falcons.
3: That is exactly how to say it. Three straight primetime games for the Falcons. They'll play Green Bay tonight.
4: I mean, most great teams don't have three primetime games in a row often, let alone...
3: If the Falcons have a serviceable quarterback, I support this decision because watching Bijan Robinson is electric. And he probably doesn't get enough television time. So,
4: he's about to.
3: Yes, he is. Three straight primetime games tonight. Falcons and Packers.
4: I think Penix could fit that description. Serviceable quarterback.
3: Yeah. It's definitely an upgrade.
4: I mean, I don't think he is great at all. But, oh, for sure. I mean, they couldn't function the first 2 weeks of the season. Fourth string quarterback. Tough look when... it wasn't even, you know, his fault. You see the pass? Jack Stranis' first pass attempt of his NFL career. Pick six.
3: Sorry.
4: Brutal for the guy.
3: That's a Peterman-ing right there. You know,
4: right.
3: But it wasn't, maybe
4: it was like the first Peterman one. The first Peterman was he threw the ball to Pat DeMarco and the ball bounced up in the air. Jack Strand threw the ball into his receiver's hands, bobbled it up in the air, pick six.
3: Yeah.
4: Not even his fault. But
3: 803-0550. Jeremy and Joe. Good morning, everybody. Thanks for joining us. Bills and Chargers, 1 o'clock Sunday. Sabres play tonight against the Detroit Red Wings. And let's just hope that the hometown remix jersey that they're going to wear eight times. Yeah. Let's hope it's a good one. Fingers crossed. You said somebody tweeted you a picture on a stadium tour, and the red is no longer down.
4: It looks like
3: the red end zones are up.
4: I will say it's a little tough to tell because the grow lights are on, and there's a pink light on the whole field.
3: Hmm.
4: But he writes, "Red paint is gone."
3: Okay, I'll take his word for it.
4: And I think by looking at the picture, it does look like it's at least extremely faded.
3: They're going to paint those end zones gray, aren't they?
4: I think they're
3: or
4: going
3: blue.
4: To.
3: They could do blue. The Nickel City has blue. But how much do you lean into the?
4: If they go blue, won't they just stay blue?
3: Probably.
4: I don't want that to happen.
3: I'd
4: like them to go back to red, full time, which has never. We've not been told like what they would do. Like
3: what
4: most.
3: Is
4: maybe they'll rotate all the time. I don't know.
3: What is our version of what Arizona does? Arizona does the sun rays on a star, which is their state flag.
4: Right, which is awesome.
3: What's Buffalo's version of that?
4: Do something with the isn't the city flag?
3: Oh yeah, those lightning bolts.
4: Lightning bolts, but you're not going to do lightning bolts playing the Chargers.
3: No, I wouldn't think so.
1: You could do like. Kind of a light blue, sprinkle some white dots on there too for like snow, maybe.
4: That's gonna look like funfetti.
5: Splatter.
3: If this had my head last week at the opener, I went to the team store. By the way, nice to have a team store on all the levels, right?
4: Yes.
3: Pretty much. You get up the escalator and then there's a team store right there.
4: Are there multiple? No, it's the one. Or is it two?
3: There are multiple team stores.
4: Yeah.
3: I went into two different team stores. Anyway, there's a I would only describe it as a chicken wing color-based hat where the Charge logo is green like celery. And it's just a shame that thing didn't fit my head because I was going to buy the hell out of that hat. I was so ready to buy that hat.
4: Too small?
3: I have a giant head. Yep.
4: I know what the answer is. What our version of the sun, it's Zubas, right?
3: Is it? Okay.
5: Yeah, that's, yeah.
4: Would that not be too distracting, though? Like,
3: During a Nickel City game, you can't do that.
4: Well, not
3: people
4: Nickel
3: would
4: City.
3: Pass, people would pass out.
4: Yeah, no, yeah. I'm thinking more like, you know, some other
3: one
4: game.
3: As a one-off?
4: As a one-off,
3: like week 18 against the Jets or whatever, something like that?
4: Would there be a complaint? Like, this

0: just too much. Like, players are distracted by it.
1: Somebody's going to have a seizure because they're just looking at the screen.
2: Yeah. They'll just make it into a Michelob Ultra lounge is what they'll do for the end.
3: Yes.
2: Let's do that. I've not been in there to see that yet.
1: I did not make it.
0: I saw a video.
2: And reports are.
0: I saw a video of a fan walking by it at the preseason game the other night, and I had my head in my hands.
3: Airport.
0: I liked what they had before. I liked the Odd Club.
2: There should have been a family meeting. And there should have been a conversation.
0: I'm looking at that video and like, who wanted that?
1: I know.
0: Fan wise, like, was there fan complaints about the Odd Club? I can't imagine that. But yeah, it'll still be a meeting area. You can still get a drink. It's brighter. I'll say that. It's definitely brighter. But yeah, I'm disappointed.
2: Yeah.
1: The Odd Club was so good.
0: Yeah.
1: It was so good. It felt right there. And now it's going to feel, I think, like it's like
0: corporate.
1: A part of us has been ripped away a little bit.
0: And it's replaced by, you know, it's corporate-y.
1: Yeah.
2: You could throw a corporate logo or name on it and still have it be the Odd Club.
0: Definitely could have done.
2: And that would have been fine.
1: Fine.
2: But I had no complaint about that.
1: Yeah,
2: I haven't been in there yet, so I'm not ready to fully review.
0: I just need a beer. I really just need a beer sword, and then I'll be probably happy with everything. And they're gonna. I wonder, have they announced? Are they selling those opening night?
1: Oh, they have.
0: They have to be. Wouldn't you be stunned if they didn't?
1: I would be stunned if they didn't do work all offseason to make a million and a half of those things to make sure they could sell as many as humanly possible.
2: By the way, whatever new food options are coming in, source tells me, this is me telling you, I think they're bringing in food next week.
0: It's like Christmas. I can't wait. It's favorite show of the year.
3: So exciting.
2: Chef comes in, we eat some food.
0: They're going to bring in 2-foot boats of something spectacular.
2: That's next week. Get excited.
3: It's my first time being a part of that. I'm excited.
0: Fast before that.
2: Ryan and West Seneca. Ryan, good morning.
4: Hey guys, how you doing? Hopefully you can hear me.
2: Yeah.
4: About what you guys were talking about, how last year and in the years past, you know, we seemed to be up or we seemed to be down, and then the defense kind of turned it on second half. I think the defense is getting tired. I think it's game two and they're just not ready yet. They looked super spent out there the last game, watching like third, fourth quarter. They just looked like they were toasted. Just kind of your opinion on that, and let's hope they get a little bit more conditioned as the season goes on.
0: Yeah, I did not think that necessarily. I mean, I don't want to say you're definitively wrong. I didn't notice that, like them looking tired by the end of the game. They also have been rotating guys. Like Hairston and Igbinosin have been rotating. Elam Zor has gone in for Dorian Williams on, it looks like, third downs. Maybe they're doing that.
2: Okay.
0: You had the third safety come in. Hamlin was doing that, and then Hancock was covering Amon-Ra St. Brown way too often last game, by the way. I noticed like 4 plays in a row. So the guys are rotating. I don't know. Like maybe the defensive ends, or sorry, the edge players now. The outside linebackers are playing more than they used to. Like, I wouldn't be surprised if Rousseau's, you know, snap percentage plus Chubb's aren't higher than what you'd normally get there. Because they don't seem to leave the field very often. Like, have you seen T.J. Parker yet? Has he played?
2: Not very noticeable.
0: Not a problem. Like, the top two guys are playing great, but.
2: 803-0550. Matt and Clarence. Hey, Matt, good morning.
5: Hey, good morning, fellas. On this beautiful, crisp, some might say elite fall
2: it is.
5: Morning.
2: It's so, so elite. Yesterday was like 63 and sunny with a breeze. I mean, yeah, beautiful.
5: Fall is easily the best season just because of the quality of sleep you get with a window open. That's my
0: true. Oh, that's true. Such a great point.
2: It's true. I mean, yeah. summer lovers, listen, I love summer too. Summer's great, but they don't like to admit that they spend most of summer altering the temperature in the house to feel like fall. That's what you do. You set your thermostat to make it feel more like fall. Anyway.
5: It's so true. And you just, when it's super hot, it's hard to just, you can't fix hot. Right, you're not allowed to just take your clothes off and walk around. At least in cold, you can put some heavy clothes on, enjoy it. But
2: Matt, you've got a spot on this show forever.
5: Hey, look at that. Okay, so we haven't seen them yet. I haven't, at least in person on the television. So I want to reserve some judgment. But with how bad the press is on these things.

0: Are the Nickel City jerseys about to go down as the worst Buffalo jersey of all time?
1: No.
0: I know it's hard to beat Slugs, hard to beat Turd Burger, but man, these things are getting roasted up and down. So if they really display the way people seem to think and write about how they will display on a television, could this really be the top of the trash heap? And I'd be curious as to your guys' top three.
2: No. I don't think it can be the worst because you said it. There is a uniform called the Turd Burger.
1: Yeah, it's the president of the team called them that.
2: Right, that's where it started.
1: Yes. I mean, maybe someone had written it to him, but he said it.
2: I'd be stunned if in my lifetime there's ever a uniform one of these two teams will play in that will beat that.
1: I agree. It was different color front and back. It had two different yellows. The numbers were right. Silver.
2: The Buffalo font above the logo was tiny and looked like it was Times New Roman.
1: It's weird.
2: Right, the back being a different color. And the letters were on the shoulder, right? Wasn't the C was on the shoulder, not on the front of the chest? This jersey, like, I hate the gray. I think it looks pretty tough. I like the helmet. And I feel like some people have that flipped around where they don't mind the jersey and they don't like the helmet. I feel like most people like some element of it.
1: Yeah.
2: And those Sabre uniforms, nobody liked any element of it, right? What was the most likable part of that jersey? Nothing.
1: Nothing.
2: This one, like, yeah, I like the helmet. I thought when I saw them practicing in yesterday, I saw the picture of DJ Moore wearing the red non-contact uniform, blue pants, and that helmet. I'm like, that looks good.
1: Yeah, I tend to agree. Like, I think the helmet is good, maybe with a different jersey. The jersey is good, maybe with a different helmet. But together is where a lot of the clash kind of comes in. So, you know, there's concepts of a good jersey in there. No, it's not close to the Turd Burger. That's the one. Other than that,
2: the Slugs having a bit of a resurgence here, so I'll defend that.
1: What about the Bledsoe-era Bills jerseys? How do those hold up?
2: Not well. I mean, there were two different shades of blue, right?
1: There was an electric blue and a dark blue.
2: Right.
1: The Seahawks have electric accent colors are allowed on some level.
2: I might want to say those are worse
1: than Nickel City
2: because they were the regular uniforms, and I think you get extra credit for being bad if this is like your main jersey.
1: Yeah,
2: right. They will wear Nickel City twice this year.
1: Think so.
2: They wore those back then every week. Every week.
1: Those are tough.
2: Like this is at least like I don't think these are great. I can respect. We're trying something.
1: It's a one-off. You know, like it's right. Alternate jerseys.
2: Like you say this a lot. Like a lot of teams will like introduce a new logo or a jersey, and like they alter like one stripe or one shade of whatever, or the font. This is like we really went out and tried something.
1: Yeah,
2: I can respect that. I just don't think it necessarily has gone great. That was not like, oh, we're trying something, and you know, if it doesn't work, then in 2 years we can get rid of it. Like, no, this is going to be our thing. We're going to look like this for a long time. So I would say those were worse, too.
1: 803-0550 to join us. Jeremy and Joe, give us a ring on the Bills' offense. Is it sustainable? Do you think they can keep doing this going forward? Bills and Chargers, 1 o'clock Sunday. Sabres play tonight. Shots of audio coming up 9 o'clock hour. And we reschedule Jennifer Palmieri of the Building Buffalo documentary. She's coming up at 9:30 to tell you why. You got to go to the ESPN app and watch these two episodes on the building of the stadium. 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

0: no disputing that it's pumpkin spice season. Can I get a ruling on Halloween decorations? Now's the time. Get them up.
1: September 24th. I would like maybe an October 1st.
0: October 1st.
1: On that?
0: It's a Thursday. Only got...
1: What does that matter?
0: Because Halloween's the most fun one to decorate for, too.
1: Yeah.
0: It's way more fun than Christmas decorating. There's a lot more flavor.
1: You can get more creativity.
0: You can do. You can do a lot of fun stuff.
1: Yeah,
0: Halloween decorations are where it's at.
1: Yeah.
0: So I feel like this is the weekend. Think about Christmas. Christmas, Thanksgiving is on this year is on November 26th.
1: Right.
0: That's kind of late in the Thanksgiving schedule. If it's on the 24th,
1: mm-hmm.
0: you would decorate tomorrow. Right. It's a month mm-hmm. out. It's about the same amount of time. Like 4 or 5 days earlier.
1: I mean, I'm good with, like, pumpkins being out right now, like, on the steps, but I don't know about putting, like, a giant skeleton.
0: No giant skeleton? Why not? Skeleton dog? Bats? Vampires? Mummies? Gravestones?
1: Mm-hmm.
0: There's so much potential.
1: There really is. I like the Day of the Dead stuff, too.
0: Yeah.
1: When is that, actually? Because that's not really Halloween.
2: Dia de los Muertos, I believe, is on the 30th. Maybe or it's right around. It might even be on Halloween. I'm not 100% sure.
0: If only there were a way to find out. It's Sunday, November 1st. This is the day after.
1: All right.
0: Ryan is up. Ryan, good morning.
3: Hey, good morning, guys.
0: Morning.
3: Oh, from Raleigh, man. Every day in the morning, I wake up and the first thing I put on is the Odyssey app and listen to you guys. But
0: thank you.
3: You guys were talking about Caleb Williams and the memes, and I've been trying to call for a while and ask you: have you guys ever seen the skits out of Riot Comedy?
0: Maybe.
1: I have not. I don't think.
3: Oh, my God. They are absolutely hilarious. They follow the NFL, the NBA, but their cartoon skits are about 30 seconds long. They got Caleb Williams in there dealing with that injury, but one of the funny things that I love about it is they have Josh as the ultra-nice guy, and they dress the guys in their jersey top with white pants, but now Josh has cargo shorts on, a fanny pack, and white tube socks. Because he's Dad Josh now.
0: That's funny.
3: And it is absolutely hilarious to kind of watch these skits. And it just follows the weekly basis of the NFL with the storyline. Complete satire. It's hilarious. You guys got to go check it out. Just funny as hell.
0: All right.
3: Take care, guys.
0: Thanks, Ryan. Yeah, we'll check it out. Cargo shorts, too. I mean, Joe, you're a new dad. What's the daddening of your wardrobe? What changes?
1: I would say... that I don't really have any changes to the wardrobe, but I have found myself walking around without the house without a shirt on more often.
0: All right.
1: But I think that might just be correlated to
0: how
1: she's
0: often
1: spitting up on my shirt like right. once a day.
0: The number one wardrobe change is fewer white shirts.
1: But I'm just deciding, like, I'm just not even going to... I'm going to put one back on for so you can spit up. I'm going to wait 10 minutes.
0: Yeah.
1: That would be the closest thing.
0: Best Shots of Audio, brought to you by Outlet Liquor, is coming up. We'll do Best Shots of Audio on the other side. Get some phone calls in as well. 803-0550. 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
1: For the Seneca Buffalo Creek Casino sneak peek, joining me now is Tony Sinise from Seneca Buffalo Creek Casino. Tony, good morning. Football back today. How's it going?
11: Morning, Joe. Everything's good. Thanks for having me.
1: So before we get to tonight's game, the Bills last week, the win, and going ahead into Sunday against the Chargers, for those not going to the game, why should a lot of places, right, you could watch a game, you could do it at home. Why should people watch the game at the sportsbook and at the casino?
11: So at all three properties, we have gigantic TV walls with every single game on. So, you know, you could watch all the action alongside the Bills. I'm not sure if people know this, but we show it on every TV on the gaming floor here at Seneca Buffalo Creek. And we do have the audio throughout our building. So it might not appeal to everybody, but if it appeals to you to play some hands of blackjack while you're watching the Bills and hearing the audio, you could do that here at Seneca Buffalo Creek.
1: Okay. Tonight, Green Bay and Atlanta. Looking at that line, what, and also about the obviously Buffalo LA game on Sunday, what are a couple of lines that you're looking at so far?
11: Yeah, so Green Bay is -5 tonight with an over-under of 43. I always say take the under on Thursday night with a short week. This is like a typical Thursday night NFL matchup. I feel like we've had some good ones to start the year. It might be a good game, but Green Bay's -5, and they're, you know, they snuck by the Jets in overtime last week at 1-1. So, you know, I don't really respect that -5, to be honest with you, but Atlanta is so bad. So, you know, it could go either way tonight. That's for sure.
1: And then
11: Go ahead.
1: And then I would just say quickly, just to wrap here, but the Sabres in a week, they're in action on the road, and then back home next Saturday for the opener. Again, this year, bring your ticket in if you're at the game?
11: Yeah, so we do the ticket exchanges for not only the Sabres, but also the Bills and the Bisons, which just ended, but the Bandits as well, which will be starting in a month or two. So bring your ticket in, show it at our social club, and you'll get the up to $25 in free play.
1: Tony Sinise, Seneca Buffalo Creek Casino. Thanks, Tony.
11: Thanks, Joe. Go, Bill.
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2: 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Keon Coleman with the ankle injury, Ed Oliver, hip injury, TJ Sanders after having an appendectomy, they did not practice. And Jordan Hancock and DJ Moore, Armaj Reed Adams, all limited participants. We also got an injury update from the Sabres. Matias Samuelson, week to week with a lower body injury. Olin Zellweger in concussion protocol. Sabres back in preseason action tonight. in Detroit. Puck drop at 7. Pregame starts at 6 right here.

0: from the home of the Sabres, WGR. Around the NFL, Rams wide receiver Puka Nacua with the groin injury did not practice. Seahawks quarterback Sam Darnold with the glute injury was a limited participant. Chargers wide receiver Ladd McConkey was a full participant with his rib injury. ESPN's Jordan Renan reports Jameis Winston and the Giants starting quarterback, but a trade for another quarterback is possible following the announcement that Jackson Dart will miss the rest of the regular season. Join WGR as we broadcast live from the WGR tailgate party at Wings Flights of Hope this Sunday as we get you ready for the Bills-Chargers game. 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
1: It makes it more fun. Because anything that we do, well, you know, whether it's shooting the basketball in the training room or juggling or whatever, it's like I want to beat Joe at anything, and he gets really mad when I do. And, you know, and I think that's where some of the hatred comes from. So it's all out of love, though.
2: Josh Allen admits to hating his coach. Out of love.
3: What's going on here? These two think, like, people want everyone to believe that they, like, fight each other behind the scenes. So they're not buddy-buddy.
2: Maybe it's like brothers, you know? You fight your brother, you love your brother. Fair? I mean, Joe Brady is the youngest coach in the four major sports.
3: No.
2: Yeah.
3: Really?
2: He turned 37. Second youngest?
4: Second youngest. Yeah. I think there's a baseball manager.
2: That doesn't count. Managing baseball teams, you don't even really do anything. You sit there in a uniform and say, put in the lefty.
3: Them wearing the jerseys is always funny. Yeah. There's not a hot.
2: Think how different being a baseball manager and a football coach are. Baseball manager, please. What do you even do?
4: Watch a lot of baseball
2: watch
4: games.
2: You
0: do watch a lot.
3: Isn't there more managing going on in baseball than, like, certainly hockey, right?
2: During baseball, they wake you up from a nap, and you're like, go to the reliever. Now, you don't even do that anymore. Now you say, like, your timer goes off. Bzz, bzz, bzz, bzz. Oh, that's 63 pitches. The analytics say get them out. That's managing baseball now.
3: I will say, though, there was a story.
2: Lineups are big.
3: Although, wait a minute.
2: Lineups are big. Make me manager of the Yankees today. What do you think I'm going to do? Put some crazy little Judge is hitting ninth.
3: Cashman said.
2: I don't know. I feel like I got a hunch here.
3: The Yankees were getting criticized for something lineup-wise last year, and the manager was getting crushed for it. And I think that's when it was uncovered, like, yeah, the manager doesn't make the lineup. The GM makes the lineup. The GM tells the manager what to make the lineup.
2: Okay.
3: Do.
4: Well, that's the Moneyball argument, isn't it?
0: Mm-hmm.
3: Right, because I read Moneyball. Like that was a misnomer in the movie.
4: Mm-hmm.
3: Art Howe did not make the lineup.
4: Right,
3: Billy Bean made the lineup.
4: Always.
3: Blake Butera is the name of the one.
4: He's Brewers, coach. Right? Am I right about
3: Nationals?
4: That? Nationals.
3: Dang. So then it's Joe Brady, then Joe Mazzulla of the Celtics, and the San Jose Sharks coach who said something about the Sabres in his own team last year. He's also 38. Yeah. When he said, like, I wish we were as good as that team. He said something like that. Or, yeah. I wish we worked as hard as that team.
4: Worked as hard,
3: right.
4: Yeah.
2: Listen,
4: because they're just as talented.
2: In that Columbus game, the Sabres looked like the Globetrotters for 5 minutes when they scored those two goals back-to-back.
3: The middle of the second
2: period. The Benson, Osland, and who's the third guy on the line there?
3: Quinn.
2: Yes, thank you. That line looked good.
3: Did you hear Owen on Norris yesterday?
2: No.
3: I didn't think of this in the moment. I watched the goal back after the show yesterday, and I'm like, oh, I was nervous watching it back.
4: Yeah.
3: He
4: hammered that one-timer in for their first goal, and he's, like, laying face down on the ice after, and I just about soiled myself when that happened.
2: He's hurt.
3: He shot that puck as hard as he possibly could shoot that puck, and if he was uncomfortable after, or, like, I'm like, this is why he maybe doesn't shoot.
2: Didn't he take a big hit right before? See, I thought what happened there is he got a preseason rough ride, was mad about it, and thought, I'm going to blast this puck as hard as I possibly can. And then when he did, he laid down and felt what happened before.
4: Yeah.
2: You know, like,
3: not the shot?
2: No. No. That he got railed, right?
4: He got hit right before that.
2: Yeah.
4: I do remember that,
2: and
4: too.
2: I think he's still feeling it, but he would not allow himself to feel it until he could do something to retaliate. Instead,
4: right.
2: He decided to vaporize a puck and then felt the pain. I was like,
4: I also just because there was another, there was a wind up where it was like speculated that he like tweaked something, and it was like, oh, please not again, because he went way up on his wind up on that shot. So it really scared the crap out of me, which is not what you want when your guy's scoring.
2: Samuelson week to week?
0: Yeah.
2: We can't get back into the Samuelson hurt all the time.
0: No. That's what Joe said yesterday.
2: That timeline was dark.
4: That's not good.
2: We can't go back to that timeline.
3: And without Byram avail like anymore, like your top four became a top three. I thought that was fine. Maybe Zellweger makes it back into like a real great top four.
4: He looked awesome.
3: Now I'm back to like, okay, well, now am I a top two? Like, I've got Crevier on the top pair yesterday at practice. And I think he looked great, and I'm kind of optimistic about him.
4: Mm-hmm.
3: But not playing 24 minutes a night on pair number one to start the season.
4: Not yet. Right. Yeah, you just got to do a lot of stuff before that to make me feel comfortable about that.
3: Like, the last thing they need is... I mean, there aren't many players that outrank him, I think, in terms of importance, like, to not get injured, right? Like, Dahlin is above him. Tage is above him. And is that it? Is he third? Maybe you'd put, like, him in power, like, number three or something.
4: Yeah.
3: But him being hurt would be pretty tough to overcome. Yeah.
4: That'd be not good.
2: I did have one other thought about, not exactly, it's like a Hellebuck adjacent thought, because maybe he doesn't play.
3: So the Sharks are kicking the tires on him, was the report yesterday.
2: All right,
3: that's a new team.
2: Go ahead and kick those tires.
0: Hmm.
2: The Hellebuck adjacent point is, what if Bobrovsky's good? Right.
3: Then Toronto's probably
2: pretty
3: good.
2: If all of a sudden a team in my division that added a bunch and is trying to turn it around and they took the old goalie and he's good and I didn't take the old goalie because I was afraid of an old goalie, there's just something that would be troubling. Like, what if Bob does well?
4: I have serious, serious doubts about it.
2: Yep.
4: Let's just put that aside. If that does happen, then I think we're all going to feel really, really mad. Of course, depending on the Sabres goaltending situation.
2: Well,
4: like, if Lukanen's fine, then whatever.
2: Bobrovsky, did he not have the same season that Hellebuck just did?
4: Way worse, Bobrovsky.
2: Okay, I think they were both a minus 23 goals saved above expected. Like, that number is almost identical, I think.
4: Yeah, but the Florida team was way better
2: than
4: the Winnipeg team was.
2: I mean,
4: they were injured, I know, but I think Bobrovsky sunk them more than anything else, and Hellebuck, I think, was
2: would further get to this point again. If it's narrative, that's fine. But last year, goals saved. Hellebuck was like a minus 0.3. Never mind.
4: Okay,
2: I thought he was.
4: I was going to say I don't think he was.
3: Bobrovsky was like one of the three worst.
2: Yeah, he was minus
4: Bobrovsky
2: 23.
4: Was like historically,
3: like
4: bad.
3: Binnington was maybe the only one in the league.
2: Okay,
3: worse than him.
2: Well, quality start percentage. Hellebuck 56, Bobrovsky 53.
3: Yeah. Okay.
2: Just all I'm getting at is, again, they didn't have to trade anything for him, right? They just signed him?
4: Yeah.
2: Okay. So there's much less involved. You just go sign that guy. You sign the 38-year-old and get a bounce back season.
3: Yeah.
2: And I sat here afraid of the 33-year-old.
4: I don't think
3: by their courting of him at the draft, they're not afraid of the 33.
2: No, I understand.
3: They were into it.
2: I know, but there's a price that they won't pay, and we kind of don't know what that is, so it's tough to know.
3: But that's true. And also, like, Winnipeg maybe not taking the idea actually seriously before the draft. Like, I kind of want to believe the Sabres really wanted to do it, and the Jets are just playing games. Yeah. They're stuck.
2: That's probably right.
3: Like, and if that's the case, then maybe the Sabres were willing to... I mean, if the price became this outrageous thing, like, oh, they didn't want Hellebuck. Like, well, no, they did. They just didn't want to pay, like, eight assets to get him or something absurd.
4: My read on that was never that the Sabres weren't totally in on it. It was that the Jets were dancing around and trying to... Their whole philosophy approaching it was like, we're going to tell Hellebuck we're trying to trade him and ask for such a ridiculous price that nobody's going to pay it.
2: Well,
4: and then he'll come back.
3: And then tell him, like, hey, man, we tried.
4: Right.
3: It didn't happen, so will you come back?
4: And they buried themselves trying to do that.
2: Part of what I'm saying, though, is a little bit of a point, not at Yarmo, but at people that say, you can't do that. He's too old.
4: Right.
2: Like, right.
4: I've been careful
2: on that.
4: I've been fighting that all the whole time because I think it's dumb. Goalies last long. They are good for longer. It's the nature of the sport, of that position in the sport. It's you get better with age. You understand the game better. You know the players better and you know yourself better. It is 100% a position where you're more equipped to be a better player despite physical limitations later in your career than any other position.
3: You could say the same thing about Florida, by the way. I know they just had an old guy who wasn't very good, but their replacement for him is another old guy that they're betting on having at least one more good year. Markstrom is 37 years old. Mm-hmm. And when I'm looking at this division going into it and doing it in goal, like Lukanen and Lyon as your top tandem, how many teams in the division would you say you're more confident in going into the year than in net? Like, I would say the only two definitively I'd want to say are those two teams with the old guys, Bobrovsky and Markstrom.
4: Right. Boston,
3: and
4: no.
3: If they have good seasons, then I might have the worst goalie situation in the division.
2: By name. Not by result last year, by name.
3: Not by result right. last year, but by their careers.
2: Sure. By reputation, yes.
3: Yeah, by their careers, you would. I mean, none of the... Right, by name, for sure. I mean, because every other team in the division has a guy. Has every other team in the division had a guy that's had Vezina votes?
4: Swayman, yes.
3: Not Montreal.
4: Yes.
3: Not Montreal.
2: No,
3: yeah.
2: No, but he's the future Patrick Waugh. He's the next Patrick
3: but
2: Waugh.
3: But Swayman...
2: So that's booked.
3: Swayman, Allmark, Gibson, maybe he's had, like, when he was way back with
4: Gibson
3: Anaheim.
4: Gibson had... Yeah, he was a Vezina guy. Like, Gibson was.
3: Yeah, by name, they definitely don't have it. I think by, you know, expectation, they should be thought of above Markstrom and Bobrovsky. So if those two have great seasons or good seasons, I'm going to be pretty worried about how the division goes. Because I need to be better than Toronto.
4: Yes.
3: I just flatly have to be better than Toronto this year.
2: Certainly have to be better than Toronto.
3: And if Bobrovsky's good, then I'm going to be concerned about that.
2: And again, they'll be... He made a nice save in overtime. Or, no, sorry. He made a nice save in a preseason game, so I don't know if he'll be good. 803-0550. What other thing was I going to get to? Let's get to Dave, and then we'll do shots of audio. Dave, good morning.
5: Hey, guys. Good morning, Go Bills. Thanks for taking my call. Full disclosure, I watched Rudy. I fell asleep to Rudy last night, and I was thinking about their turf, their field, and then our field, et cetera. You guys were talking about grow lights earlier. Do you know if that's like a part of the path forward, or are they just trying to accelerate this process going into the cold months? Is this just temporary? What are they doing?
2: That's a great question, like the long-term thing. I think grow lights are very normal. When I went to, this is my own anecdotal evidence, when I went to Barcelona and toured that giant stadium, Camp Nou, there are grow lights on the field. In a place where you might not get all the sun that you want, don't you just throw grow lights up? Yeah. In Arizona, they take the turf out of the stadium and put it out to grow and then slide it back in. I think in Barcelona, maybe it's Real Madrid, one of them, the entire field goes underground in these giant panels. I think the grow lights are not, I think it's very normal.
3: I think they're
2: that just be regular maintenance to make sure the grass is healthy.
3: Yeah, I mean, I know a lot of NFL stadiums use them for the World Cup. Like, that's how Dallas got grass inside.
2: Yeah, I mean, growing grass.
3: But not everybody does.
2: This is my favorite question. Somebody asked, like, I have no idea.
3: Yeah.
2: But this sounds right.
3: Right.
2: So, hope that is the right answer, Dave. I don't know. You know what? I could reach out. Let me go ahead and ask.
3: Will they always use
2: I got my sourcing. Before we get to shots of audio, real quick, tomorrow, Flyover Radio makes its triumphant return.
3: Nice.
2: C-17?
3: C-7, the big guy.
2: C-17, one of the big guys. Yeah, C-17. And on Sunday. There's some things to learn. The new stadium, location, and pattern of flight makes things different.
3: Because the contortion of the stadium, it's angled differently.
2: Mm-hmm.
3: And if they're coming off the lake like they normally do.
2: C-17 this week. And I even have a good idea what the following couple games will be.
4: Hmm.
2: Yeah.
0: Should we ask how close they can get to the top of the stadium?
2: I'm going to ask that tomorrow. So tomorrow joining us will be Major Matthew Roy of Dover Air Force Base, C-17 pilot, connected to the area,
3: mm-hmm.
2: Bills and Sabres fan. So we'll talk to him tomorrow at 9:30, part of our Football Friday. But all I'm saying is, the Ravens flyover. Let's leave it at that.
3: The Ravens
2: flyover? The Ravens. The one for the Ravens. Looks like it's going to be a good one.
3: A stealth bomber.
2: No. Let's just say it's a plane.
3: Those are tough to get, aren't they?
2: They are tough to get.
3: There's only, like, I think I saw, like, how many there are in the world, and the number was way lower than
2: I thought. They do them in Kansas City all the time because I think there's a stealth base there.
3: Oh,
2: pretty
3: okay.
2: close to Kansas City.
3: Yeah, there's only 19 operational in the U.S.
2: And I think they all might fly out of
3: that one
2: somewhere
3: base.
2: Near Kansas City.
3: Okay.
2: Yeah. All right, anyway, let's get to Shots of Audio. 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When you need to stock up, it's the best place to buy a case. What's your outlet?
0: Let me tell you, what a week.
2: We got shots.
0: What a week for Shots of Audio. A lot going on. A lot going on. We'll start, though, in the college football landscape here. There's one, James Franklin one, Joe sent me earlier this week.
3: So awkward.
0: There was no way we could not.
2: Maybe I didn't.
0: So this is James Franklin at a press conference here for Virginia Tech, and an interaction, odd one, with one of the reporters.
6: We'll start with Michael, please.
7: Hey, Coach. Michael House with the Baltimore Sun.
8: Hey, Michael. Hey, Michael.
7: What do you remember
8: Michael, how you doing?
7: Can you hear me?
8: Yeah, I'm saying, how you doing?
7: Good, how are you?
8: Good.
2: What's happening there?
0: He didn't respond. He said, hi, Michael, how you doing?
3: He wouldn't let him start the question until he basically had like a pleasantry with him.
0: Yes.
2: Sounded pleasant.
3: Like, kind
0: That's
3: of a,
0: true.
3: Kind of comes off like a jerk there,
2: yeah.
3: Right?
2: Yeah.
0: Is it standard practice to have a pleasantry or exchange before?
3: There was a hi, how are you doing, and a hi back. Like, what? You don't generally go to like the next stage, which is like,
0: good, how are you?
3: Yeah, there's not a lot of good how are yous, I feel like, mm-hmm. in those press conferences.
0: No.
3: I don't like James Franklin.
0: No.
3: It's the worst.
0: Well, we stay in college football up next. BYU quarterback Bear Bachmeyer on the broadcast. His family does some weird thing at dinner, apparently, and it was a conversation on the broadcast for whatever reason. So just hang out of your hats for this one. It's a little crazy.
9: That was so cool. I can tell Mom looks like she's taking notes there. We should ask Bear about that next time we get a BYU game. But he told us that at the dinners, you know, sometimes they just take their clothes off and they walk around naked. Are you naked at your dinners, Connor, with the family? Do I have to answer that? You don't have to answer that because I don't think anybody listening right now really kind of does that.
3: Really, well, not. I mean, I was not expecting that,
2: Joe,
3: to be what he said.
2: Joe, earlier this morning, you said you are going shirtless around the house more often.
3: A little more often.
2: And you're halfway, not at dinner. You're halfway there.
3: I've not yet eaten dinner, though, without
2: Who
3: one.
2: Who eats dinner naked?
0: The BYU quarterback, Bear Bachmeyer.
2: Bear Bachmeyer.
0: With his entire family. Family dinner, apparently, is no clothes.
2: Undraftable.
0: Just on that alone.
3: It's got to be more context. somewhere is needed.
0: There wasn't any on the broadcast. They just moved past it after dropping it like that.
2: Yeah.
0: So, I don't know.
2: Naked dinner?
0: Naked family dinner with Bear Bachmeyer.
2: Wow. Bear Bachmeyer. What a time.
0: Mm-hmm. All right, to the NFL up next. Chris Jones on his kicker. Interesting nickname in the context of this sentence here.
10: I love Butt, and I trust in Butt, and I think Butt is the best kicker in the league.
2: Butt. Harrison Butker, they call Butt.
0: Let's call him Butt.
4: I love Butt.
2: I trust in Butt.
0: Guess so.
4: What? Like,
0: he actually had a better kick. I mean, he had a pretty good game.
4: Sure.
0: So.
4: Do you think he, like, did Chris Jones get paid to go up there and do, like, did somebody dare, like, just go up there and just say Butt?
3: Do you think
4: five
3: his nickname
4: times.
3: Is actually possibly
4: no.
3: Butt? Butt?
0: No. I think it could be on the team.
2: Yeah, of course.
4: I think that's true, but you're not doing that in a press conference without being told or asked or thinking that it was a joke. Like, that's a hey guys, watch this. I'm gonna go do the Butt thing.
0: Sure, maybe you're right on that. I could see. Stay in the NHL for the rest of these. Actually, we got some heavy hitters coming up. But Josh Allen dropped a Forrest Gump impression, and I feel like I'd be remiss if I didn't include that in this segment.
11: I'm tired. I think I'll go home now.
0: After they put up all those points.
2: So I did see, we don't have the conspiracy theorist things here. However, the story that Allen was sick, he yesterday downplayed that and said it's a head cold, right?
0: Ooh,
2: it's not, yeah. not that big yeah. a deal. It's like, I wasn't that sick. The Ravens fans and the Josh haters,
0: oh.
2: they went and watched the mic'd up and said, this dude was not sick. I thought

0: That's fair. He certainly didn't sound like a guy who was battling an illness and mic'd up. So maybe he's so good at hiding an illness that he can power through with fluids and such.
1: No, he was great mood, walking around, talking about Moana.
0: He was bubbly. Also, this is Moana.
1: Yeah.
0: Same. I definitely did the same thing going to the game. Like, it's Moana singing the anthem. That's Moana.
2: Don't you think it's totally possible he got jacked up with, like, the ultimate version of, like, the emergency packets?
0: Well, then where are those?
1: Oh, sure.
0: Where are those for the rest of us?
1: That's the question.
2: Well, where's the Toradol for our back that hurts?
0: I don't need Toradol for a back, but when I'm sick and, you know, you got to be a parent to a bunch of kids, where's the weapons grade vitamin C? I want some of that.
1: These guys are doing IVs and stuff.
0: Then why don't they just give that to you at the doctor?
1: You can go to the doctor
2: and get an IV.
0: And just say, like, oh, I would like to not feel sick today.
1: There are places you can go now and get IVs.
0: Yeah.
1: They'll put, like,
0: I understand this place you can go and get IVs.
1: Just like a hospital.
0: If you have a real illness, you're telling me you can just go to the doctor and be like, give me the thing that makes me not sick, and then instantly you're not sick?
2: No, but they can give you
1: $1 billion.
0: We have this now?
2: They can give you an IV bag that's going to make you feel great for 3 hours because there's a bunch of drugs in it.
0: Why aren't they giving me that?
1: Or it's just because
2: you're not. Are you asking? Who are you asking?
0: I don't know.
1: Just want to be pumped with drugs.
0: This should be part of our healthcare system.
1: Yeah,
2: it is. I think it is.
0: I don't think it is.
3: Those IV places that you can go to. I know we're not talking about that.
0: They're marketed for hangovers. Let's be real.
3: But
0: that's what those are marketed for.
3: It's all about
1: hydration.
3: All of the electrolytes. Yeah. It'll do that while you're sick too. It'll make you feel better for a good chunk of time.
2: That's what.
0: Oh, just feel better. All right.
1: IV cocktails.
3: Yes.
1: How much does one
2: of
1: these
2: cost? You can have a dude come to your house in a van with that stuff.
1: What? What do I want?
0: I'm well aware of the existence of that. My claim is, if you have the flu, doesn't cure you for 3 hours.
1: Which one of these do you want? Cheerio, jet lag, light my fire, performance 2.0.
0: Whoa. I want light my fire.
1: All right. Let's see. How much is that
3: one
1: going
3: to cost? There's strands of IV bag?
2: Oh, yeah.
1: Yeah, they have different flavors.
2: Strands of IV bag.
0: What's the strain on this? What's the...
1: $50.
2: Your percentage.
1: No, that's for cryotherapy. That's something different.
0: Oh, cryotherapy.
2: Sure, the same dude that'll come to your house in a van will come with one of those things.
1: $175.
2: Yeah.
0: And you'll just
1: can do it.
0: You'll just not be sick anymore.
2: We're going to get you one of these the next time you're sick.
3: We'll have one come in.
2: Yeah.
0: Oh, all right. It just turns out I'm not sick.
3: In studio IV. See what happens. All right.
1: We should do that like the next time the Bills play a game until like 12:30 in the morning on a Thursday night because they don't play 1 o'clock games anymore.
3: Friday morning IVs.
1: Yeah.
3: There you go. Put some caffeine in it. That'll get you going right to the bloodstream. Up next, Joe got a glimpse of this in the commercial break. Fernando Mendoza's new business venture. He's the backup. As we know, Kirk Cousins is playing fine, so you don't really see him jumping in there really anytime soon. He's got a side hustle now.
4: I'm Fernando Mendoza, pro quarterback. But my true passion is fiscal responsibility.
5: Woo!
4: Let's flip and go. So get pumped for my educational video series, Finance with Fernando.
3: Let's flip and go.
1: Finance with Fernando? Mm-hmm. The video is so... I mean, it's Mendoza, you know, to a T. It's what you'd expect out of him.
3: Mm-hmm.
1: My life's passion is financial responsibility.
3: Fiscal responsibility, yes.
1: Fiscal responsibility.
3: Yes. Fernando Mendoza.
2: Is he the most marketable guy because he's such a weirdo that everybody wants a piece of him?
3: Yes. They put him in a State Farm commercial in Vegas, and he's at a poker table and just says, go fish, and looks at the camera with a side eye, and it's immediately funny because it's him.
2: I was kind of out on him a little bit because of how odd he was, but now I'm like coming all the way back around.
1: I think, though, if he is bad, then all of that becomes a total joke.
0: Mm-hmm. Of course.
1: And if
0: you're
1: good,
0: whatever you are is good. And if you're bad, whatever you are is bad.
1: Right.
0: That's it.
3: Yeah.
1: He also might not get to play for a while because they're 2-0. And like if they have a season here, like when does he get in? Might be a minute.
3: 38-year-old Kirk Cousins eating 4 In-N-Out burgers after games.
1: They play the Saints this week.
3: Mm-hmm. All right, I got one more for you. Final shot. Jameis Winston, his message to the locker room following the change.
6: But I gathered the guys together after the game, and I said, if one man has one crab leg, he's a mere mortal. But if that same man has 53 crab legs, he is an unstoppable force. Cam then yelled out his signature yell and smashed his head through the wall back there.
2: There's nobody on earth better in front of a microphone than Jameis Winston.
0: There's not. Are we sure that wasn't fake?
3: It was 100%. It's real. 100% real. It was at the press conference yesterday. If a man has one crab leg, he's a mere mortal. That needs to get crocheted on a pillow.
2: I also am like, is it possible that that's fake?
1: I think that might be fake.
0: No, it's not. It's real.
1: Are you sure? Because the video I'm seeing in the bottom in the left corner says made with AI.
0: Okay, well,
1: unless I'm seeing it
0: made it to
1: place.
0: Yahoo Sports about 53 crab legs.
3: It's real. I'm telling you, it's real. All
2: right.
1: Which Yahoo? Yahoo? Yahoo Fake Sports? Yahoo?
0: Okay, wait. Maybe it is AI.
1: I'm
0: generated.
1: Tracking this down.
0: Now I got a real article. A real article about an AI generated video. Cool.
2: I'm so glad that this is the
1: fake
2: world we live in now.
1: Yeah. Not what it seems.
2: Yep.
3: No.
1: Not a real quote.
3: No.
1: You got got. That's some sort of penalty box for that.
2: I got to run audio, shots next AI. Week. It's my turn.
1: Yeah, this is not
3: Are
1: a
3: you
1: real
3: kidding
1: quote.
3: Me?
2: Pass the mantle.
1: He did not say this.
3: Wow.
1: Tough beat.
0: Listen,
1: tough.
0: I have a bigger problem with the way that the article telling you it's not real is written than it not being real.
2: I also, that is the way that article
0: did former written. Heisman winner and quarterback Jameis Winston really mention he tackled 53 crab legs before and made him an unstoppable force? One wild quote in response to taking over the team has gone viral. However, the AI generated video, it's not a quote then.
2: Right.
1: Right.
0: It's just not a quote.
3: What?
0: Yeah, if it's an AI generated video, that's not a quote.
2: This one's Jameis Winston's viral 53 crab legs quote is not what it seems.
0: Yeah. It turns out it's not a quote.
2: So it's not what you. Well.
0: However, Joe Kelly gets off on a technicality. It's not called quotes of audio, it's shots of audio, and that was indeed a shot of audio.
3: I guess so.
0: So it turns out there was a fake 53 crab leg quote.
3: Sorry, guys.
0: From Jameis Winston.
3: I gotta vent this further. I thought there was no way that could be
0: AI. That's probation. That's tough.
1: I agree.
3: To think I picked that
0: suspension.
3: Over Kevin Harlan getting hotboxed.
0: You're suspended from the Parlay Kings pick later today.
1: Oh wow.
0: No, I would never do that. Just maybe alt us up to 12 catches for Christian Watson.
3: Okay,
0: you know?
3: Sounds good.
0: All right. 803-0550, our phone number. When we get back, Jennifer Palmieri, one of the co-creators of the Building Buffalo series, which you can catch on NFL Network. Episode 2 airs tonight about the stadium, all the laborers, all the work that was done. You can check it out on the ESPN app or tonight on NFL Network. That's coming up next.
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5: All right, so tonight, be on the lookout. Episode 2 of a series is going to air. It's 7 o'clock tonight on NFL Network, Episode 2. Episode 1's up on the ESPN app. And what is it? It is Building Buffalo. It's a series that follows the laborers, tradespeople, architects, contractors, all who worked tirelessly through extreme conditions on the new stadium. You can kind of see their stories, get an inside look at that. And joining us on the Western Hotline is Jennifer Palmieri, co-creator of Building Buffalo. Jennifer, good morning. I had a chance to watch episode one, and I mean, it was super cool. I mean, whatever. I think a lot of us around here are geeked to see anything we can about the stadium. And, you know, to kind of meet the people that did it, that are of this community through your lens, through the lens of the show, was really cool. So take us through the process, like why you guys decided to do this.
6: Well, good morning. Thanks for having me. Our interest in fellow co-creators, Andrea and Marley, is in telling stories of workers. And NFL stadiums are, you know, they're like America's cultural cathedrals. And Buffalo is such an important city in America, an important city for the football franchise. And it's like, what better way to tell the story of workers than through like incredibly dedicated Buffalonians who are so proud to be building their stadium for the team that they just love so much. And we approached the NFL Network about it, and they're like, you know, I wasn't sure that they would think it was a great idea. And they're like, that's a great idea. I think they understood, you know, if you're part of football, you know that behind the team, there's just so many dedicated people that make it happen and wanted to tell their stories. And, you know, it's just, I think it's as inspiring. It's an inspiring project I've ever been on, but I think it, you know, we really wanted to not just tell the story of the stadium, but of the people of Buffalo who, you know,

0: like, wow, America could use a good dose of what Buffalo's got, the kind of grit, hard work, the way people have their backs, the community. So that's what we set out to tell, and the network thought it was a great idea. And, you know, Mafia delivers. It was the most watched show on the NFL Network when it aired last week.
1: You know, you mentioned, like, people want a dose of what Buffalo's got. One thing I picked up on was there are people from different parts of the country, different countries, maybe a reluctant New York City kind of New York fan who's like, I came up here to see what this is about. And they kind of all leave with the impression of the community based on the work site.
0: No one leaves this project, including me, the same after having this experience in Buffalo. You're right. There's this guy, Ian England, who's from New York City, who's with the contractor who's done other big stadium projects and was brought up to help. And it's just like, it really does change you because you just see, you know, and this is what I thought that we needed to talk to Scott Norwood to understand the relationship that the team has with this city and the sort of mutual unconditional love, because, you know, because the city showed him so much love. But really, it was just, you know, it was the laborers. This one guy, if you saw in episode one, Andy Johnson, Curly Hill, who is another laborer who's created her own company in Buffalo, just talk about, you know, how the town's been hollowed out, but it can only be hollowed out so much before, like, the people just kind of dig in, decide we're going to have each other's back and we're going to get through this. And it's like, that's like the ethos of Buffalo. And I feel like everyone who was part of the stadium, you know, you all, every day we shot at that stadium, grown men cried on camera. Every single day. There was not one day that grown men did not cry on camera because the work is so important to them. What everyone talks about is how much love is in that stadium. So it's like a cool, exciting story, particularly in episode two of, like, running up to the deadline. We were behind the scenes for the final few days, round the clock, as the contractor was getting ready to pass the inspection that had to happen on June 1, turn it over to the Bills. Also, it's the players getting ready. A lot of players, a lot of Deion Dawkins, you know, who's one of our executive producers, sort of leading us through this process of the last few days. But, like, really, it's the story of the love that and dedication that went into making the stadium.
2: Yeah, you got that from the alumni too, right? Like, it feels like you were able to capture what being a part of that stadium project meant to Thurman Thomas.
0: Thurman Thomas was like, you know, and Steve Tasker too. There's a lot of Tasker in episode two, and just, you know, the guys from the 90s, they have so much love for the team. They feel a responsibility, I think, to the city and to and you know, just again, like, unconditional love for the new Bills and so wanting them to succeed. And I think for Thurman to be part of that rebirth, right? Like, his time with the Bills is not done. He's like, and just and so excited to see the team doing so well. And Tasker was very, you know, it's a moving thing. It's like football and the construction trades kind of get at the root of, like, what I think people are really looking for today: purpose, community, people having each other's backs. We were so thrilled that the Goo Goo Dolls gave us permission to use Iris at the end of episode one because, you know, it was the last song played at the old stadium when it shut down in January earlier this year. Because it's like, you know, Iris is super popular these days. I don't just think that's 90s nostalgia. I think it's that line, when everything's made to be broken, I just want you to know who I am. And it's like, that's what we feel with the workers we covered. It's like, we just, you know, we hope that this movie shows who Buffalo is.
1: Yeah. I had an appreciation for seeing all these workers out there in the elements and what it's like.
0: Oh, my God.
1: It kind of reminded me of sometimes, Jennifer, like when my kids were born, I was, you know, we're at the hospital, and I think, man, these people are here all day, every day, round the clock. People work in this job. And, you know, it's not exactly healthcare or hospital, but I thought, for the last 2.5-3 years, all day, every day, people have been at that work site cranking away. We're over here, like, you know, we're yelling about the Bills or whatever, and they're in there welding and putting in plumbing. And just, you know, the amount of power, manpower that was on this project is truly staggering.
0: It's mind-blowing. And, you know, it's like, we followed them. So I feel like I can do anything now because I followed laborers around a job site in Buffalo in January. But Most of them live like an hour away. They're up before 5 a.m. They're at the job site at 6 a.m. in January, blizzard conditions. They're working 10, 12-hour days outside in Buffalo. And then they got an hour ride home. And, you know, they're really proud of, they feel grateful for the work they have. And they're really proud of the work that they do. But it is like when you see, like when you're backstage and you see just the master, like all of the plans, the drawings, like everyone walking around with iPads that have whatever portion of the stadium they're focused on, electrical work or hanging the scoreboards or putting the seats in, and all of the things that have to come together to build that, you know, what humans are capable of building. It's really a remarkable feat. You know, and of course, I think people know that there's about a total of 4,000, I think, people that worked on it. And everyone's name is etched in the stadium, which is, I was there last week. It was a really cool thing to see at the opening game.
1: Jennifer Palmieri, co-creator of Building Buffalo. Episode 2 tonight. You can watch episode 1 on the ESPN app. They live there. But tonight, NFL Network, 7 o'clock for episode 2. Highly recommend. Excited to watch episode 2 after watching episode 1. Jennifer, thanks so much. Great work on the project, and all the best.
0: Thank you.
1: All right.
0: Thanks, y'all. Thanks very much. Bye.
1: Building Buffalo on NFL Network tonight. Extendo Sports, we're going to get the Parlay Kings to ride. We're going to get a four-leg parlay going in on tonight's Atlanta-Green Bay game. See what we can do. Get on the board for the first time this year. Jeremy and Joe here on WGR.
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13: 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Yep.
14: All right. All right, Parlay Kings, let's ride. Four-way parlay tonight. Falcons. Packers. Spread's 4.5.
13: All right, I know what I like.
14: What do you like?
13: I was 1-0 in week one.
14: Doesn't count. We win or lose the team. You're 0-1.
13: I held my end.
14: Which, by the way, now. I've got a big point to make about Marvin Harrison Jr. there. Have you noticed, by the way, like, this is what always happens to receivers. They're 1-1. That's above expectation. He doesn't have a lot of catches. What's wrong with him? Now, if he had a bunch of catches and they were 0-2, people would say, doesn't matter, he didn't win. Only receivers get held to this metric. Only receivers get judged on that.
13: Yep.
14: Where are your stats? I thought I was supposed to care about stats. Well, we care about your stats.
13: Speaking of stats, I will take Bijan Robinson over 39.5 receiving yards.
14: Ooh. I like it.
13: That's what I like tonight.
14: Bijan Robinson over 39.5. Okay. I'm going to take a Tucker Kraft anytime touchdown.
15: Okay.
16: All right. I like that. I'll go Christian Watson, 6+ receptions.
14: He did it to us again.
16: I didn't do it.
14: He did it to us.
13: He had six receptions.
16: He had six against the Vikings.
14: Okay.
16: You know, I feel pretty good about that.
15: Am I allowed to do a rushing plus receiving yards?
14: Would you tell me if it works?
15: That's always a problem.
13: Is there a little SGP next to it? Okay, then you're good.
15: Marshawn Lloyd over 40 is plus money for rushing plus receiving. I like that. I just feel like a running back has to, I don't know, just feels like it has to happen.
14: Yeah.
13: Marshawn Lloyd?
15: Marshawn Lloyd, 40 plus, rushing plus receiving. I think the Packers will win this game, and that will mean that they're in a script where they're going to want to at least try to run the ball a little bit. And I think rush plus receiving 40 is a pretty low number for plus money.
14: Okay. Bijan over 39.5 receiving. Tucker Kraft touchdown. Christian Watson 6 catches. Marshawn Lloyd 35.5 rushing and receiving.
13: I also only had
14: 25.09.
13: I only had the line on Lloyd at 35.5.
15: So
13: you had a 40 plus.
15: I had it 40 there.
16: Like, yeah, mine's 35.5 as well, so that's fine.
14: All right.
13: Can we hit three Packers bets?
14: Aren't they about to turn to Caleb Johnson?
15: I had that thought, but I thought this is a soft enough opponent that they won't mess anything with anything. Really.
14: Caleb Johnson's over-under is higher than both Marshawn Lloyd and Chris Brooks tonight.
15: I have that.
13: What's the number flipped. On that?
14: 34.5.
13: 34.5?
14: Caleb Johnson.
13: The problem with him is he might be terrible, and he also fumbled last week. And how much leeway are they going to give him if he's going to start fumbling the ball?
15: Right.
14: I do like the Falcons plus 4.5 here, by the way.
13: Because the thing about him in Pittsburgh was that he wasn't trustworthy in these situations.
14: That's because he fumbled on his first career touch on a kickoff return, and then Mike Tomlin never trusted him.
13: But he got to the Packers, and the first thing he did when he got there was fumble. And then I don't think he played again after that. So, like, that might be a thing that keeps him off the field that I would be worried about. It's weird they don't maybe it's not that weird. Lloyd has not really played in the NFL. But everybody thought he was going to be the number one there, and he's, like, the 1C. Like, yeah. This is a total committee. He doesn't play the majority of the snaps. Yeah. So.
14: All right.
13: None of you want to bet on the Falcons?
14: I just said Falcons plus 4.5.
13: Oh, you like the team.
15: I thought about that, too. I didn't mind that.
14: Penix is totally serviceable.
15: Mm-hmm. Yeah.
14: Totally serviceable. And Green Bay lost to should have lost to the Jets. Then again, Atlanta has no defense.
13: They didn't.
14: And the Jets have, through two games, looked good on defense.
13: Yeah, they didn't get to 200 yards against the Jets.
14: Yeah.
13: And won the game.
14: Yeah.
13: Penix last year, he lost his last four starts.
14: He does pepper Drake London with targets. He throws to Drake London all the time.
13: Also, not really totally fair to him. He did lose the games, but he lost in those four starts, two of them in overtime and one by 1 point at New England.
14: Penix?
13: Yeah.
14: All right.
13: So, close games.
14: All right, we're back tomorrow for a Football Friday. We'll talk then.
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9: Brad Ryder.
8: 803-0550. Said it by myself. I'm a solo act.
9: Tim Graham.
7: Hey, Brad.
8: Yeah.
7: I want you back.
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7: You back, baby.
8: All right,
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8: 803-0550.
7: Oh, man.
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8: Somebody played a trick on us at our hotel room recently, where when we got there, Scott Wilson and I roomed together on the road for UB football. And we got there. First thing you do when you get in the room, like, set down your bag, turn on the TV. Just it's going to be on the whole time we're there. Find ESPN or whatever and put it on. And they
11: I go right to the air conditioning.
8: Fine. That might be what I do while Scott grabs the remote. 66 degrees, if possible, would be great. But they pulled this trick where they left the volume at 99 on the TV. And we've adopted it. I think it's funny. That was hotel room number one. So we left the room as we found it by cranking the volume and then turning off the TV. And then the second hotel, yes, we did leave that one. I did. Last thing I did before I left the room was turned up the volume on the TV. I'm 51 years old. I just discovered a new trick a week ago. I'm going to use it now.
11: Well, the old one was setting the alarm.
8: Alarm is a good idea. I don't know that that's...
11: can't do that as
8: yeah,
11: much anymore.
8: They didn't, we didn't even have one in either of the rooms, I don't think, this time. You know, I could set an alarm on my phone and then just leave my phone.
11: That'd be good.
8: Yeah.
11: Housekeeping has a great prank that they've pulled on me a couple of times because I think it's making the rounds.
8: I've got there's two.
11: Go ahead.
8: Got two. The other one is shower thing stays up.
11: Yeah.
8: So when you lean in groggy at 6:30 in the morning looking to take a shower and just kind of turn it on, you just get annihilated with cold water. I'd like to say I'm beyond that. I am not beyond that. I think it's great. It could just be an accident. It's not. If you're the next one in the room after Scott and I from now on, your volume's up. You're going to get wet when you turn on the shower. That's pretty cool. I think Jeremy just did it to me. The volume on the headphones is absurd, and he's younger than I am, so I don't think it's a hearing issue. It's not like he's 84 years old. Jer's in the prime of his life. I don't think he needs the volume at 1,000, and we use the same headphone jack. I plug mine in, turn it on. Almost fell down. Thanks, Jer.
11: Maybe he just likes to feel immersed in the show, and whether he's talking to Sneaky Joe or Joe Callie or Owen Parker.
8: Yeah, could be that.
11: The commercials, he's probably rocking out to every jingle.
8: You know what it is? It's probably the Metallica thing. Because I noted yesterday, nothing against any of our other sponsors, but it really brings the station to life when once or twice an hour, Metallica is cranking on our AM sports station. I think that's cool. And I know we're on FM too, and I know we're online. I like the, maybe it's Metallica related. What's the housekeeping trick?
11: So I feel like it has to be housekeeping and not the previous guest, because this would have to be used or would be used by housekeeping. And it is when you stay at a hotel that has a wand in the shower. Some of them have the thing where you can, you know, spray your, get your back or your undercarriage, as it were.
8: Right.
11: And it's facing where you need, where you lean in to turn, like it's facing the dial and it's flipped on.
8: Oh, yeah, yeah, yeah.
11: So it's similar to yours.
8: Same thing.
11: But you get it at about, you know, at point blank, freezing cold, right in the eyes.
8: Yeah, that's pretty good, too. I don't know. I don't feel great. Yeah, I do. If I felt bad about it, I probably wouldn't talk about it. But it's the headphones being so loud that made me think of it. It's like, oh, that's like the TV trick. You got me, Jer. I didn't put them on right away, but I have them in my hands. I plug it in. It's just pow, and it's call me maybe. It's just cranking. And
11: Why wouldn't you listen to that at 12?
8: I feel like Jeremy did that to me. Hey, Tim, how are you? It's WGR Middays, driven by Northtown Automotive. Tim here from 10 to noon. Owen here from noon to 2. I'm here 10 to 2. It all makes sense.
11: Owen's here 10 to 12, too.
8: Well, today he is. Just sitting there. Are you here for the first hour on video, and then G comes in, and then you get to take a nap or something?
12: I'll be totally honest. I'm not even really sure. G just texted me, like, I'll be there a little later. You know, just stay for a while. Okay.
8: All right.
11: Is G going to make it?
12: I mean, G is in marathon mode.
11: No, I don't mean make it today. Like, is he going to remain employed here?
12: What do you think? I'm going to just siphon his.
11: No, I just feel like, you know, he's deciding if he's going to show up today or not.
12: I think he'll
11: be all right. At some point, you're like, well, I think maybe we need somebody who's a little more reliable.
12: Oh, speaking of, what's up?
11: Did you just walk in?
8: Yeah.
12: You did?
8: Yeah.
11: See, all right.
8: 6 minutes.
11: My man, G.
8: 6 minutes in. You want him gone?
11: Yes.
8: No.
11: Sorry, G.
8: Doing that. No, we love G. We're not doing that thing to G.
11: What up, G?
8: No, he can't even do the thing. He's not quite in his position yet.
12: He'll get there.
8: He's here. Everything will be fine. All right. We are at football. We're back to week. It's week 3 of the NFL.
11: Game day. Donkey Atlanta Falcons primetime game. Who thought to give Atlanta all these early primetime slots?
8: Well, it was kind of like, I don't know.
11: It's the Tua.
8: It could be Tua. It could be Penix.
11: Nobody cares.
8: Who knows?
11: And you could, even if it were Tua, even if you think, wow, what a blockbuster this is going to be. Tua, Falcons, get you some. You can't guarantee that Tua is going to be vertical.
8: Right.
11: On a week-to-week basis.
8: You can almost guarantee he's horizontal when he is there. It's not a great matchup, but this is where they squeeze all the – this is where the Bills played their primetime games when nobody wanted to see them. Nobody likes Thursday night football. Everybody watches Thursday night football. The games are never as good. Nobody really cares. We complain about it. It's a thing to bitch about, but in reality, I don't ever –
11: The Australia game was bad. I was like, it was not good. But and then
8: were you happy it was on TV though? Is kind of the point that I'm making. Like,
11: yeah, but that's such a low standard.
8: Is it?
11: Yeah.
8: Oh, good. It's an NFL.
11: Oh, good.
8: Night.
11: It's a football game. It's a football. It's a thing to bet on. My fantasy players are out there.
8: You're right. All that. That's my least favorite thing is having to start thinking about fantasy football on Thursdays.
11: So that's, to me, it's the NFL going least common denominator. We can give these people whatever they want, and they will watch it. And so, yeah, I guess we are the rubes in that regard. We will fall for anything that we can put a couple of bucks on, or we can have a few beers and glance up at the screen. We just need something, right? And the NFL is sometimes just gives us something.
8: Yeah. Love it. Even if I don't watch, because that doesn't sound like a very appealing game to me, although, you know, fantasy implications, and you can always make it more interesting if you'd like to. In this era, you can do that. But I prefer, when I wake up, I prefer knowing that there's going to be football on television tonight. But that's pro, that's college, that's anything. I just want there to be a game. Part of that
11: conditioning is because there's sometimes good games, but it's okay to look at them individually. If they gave you this every week, you wouldn't think, yeah, it's Thursday. You'd be like, oh, yeah, it's Thursday. But they give you the occasional good game.
8: I still am the second one. Here it is.
11: You also get off on Mid-American Conference football, so
8: I get off on it.
11: You do. I've seen it.
8: I enjoy it.
11: I've looked through your window and seen it with binoculars sometimes. I know what you're up to.
8: No, you're the first way you said it. Oh, good. There's a football game. That's my level. That's all I'm saying. As opposed to yesterday. There's no football game. it progressed from oh no football to oh good football. And you know, of course, this gets us rolling into a full weekend of college and pro action. And
11: Sabres are playing again tonight.
8: The Sabres
11: you
8: are
11: can
8: back
11: work out it. Your remote control thumbs to get ready for the hockey season that's upcoming.
8: And big time, especially if you have to use multiple apps because it's Thursday, so it's prime. Mm. So that's like a two-thumb situation, possibly multiple remote depending on your setup. Watching television is difficult in this era. I mean, actually watching it's fine, but turning it on and finding the thing you want is it's a little rough. It's a little rough.
11: Having to think for at least a few seconds sometimes, you're not automatic. It's like, all right, now which remote do I need? All right, got that. Now which one is it? Which streaming service is this? All right. And then you see the little wheel is spinning, and the wheel is spinning, and then the wheel is spinning.
8: And you hope it's the right one. Oh, yeah, you're saying. Oh,
11: now you got to sign in. Because it's time. You haven't signed in a while. We got to make sure that this is still you.
8: Right. Here's a QR code. Get your phone. Get your phone pointed at this thing. Take a fuzzy thing. It's going to take you to the wrong link.
11: Here's a pin. Right. Oh, thank you for wanting to sign up to fill in the blank on streaming service. Please enter all your information.
8: All right. Check your email. We sent you a 4-digit code on your email. Does that match with the one on your phone? All right. Now, send those two together.
11: Reached your maximum number of households.
8: You know what? This is one of the... There's three things I like about having kids. One of them is we run around a lot, and very often we're getting home, and there's a football game starting. It's 8:15. All right, we're getting out of the car. There's five of us piling out of the minivan. Youngest, get in there and find football. I'll be ready in 10 minutes. I've got stuff I got to bring in. I got to take stuff downstairs. I got to take stuff upstairs. I got to get changed. I got to do this. But I want that game on when I walk into the family room. So you go find it. And the kids are great at digital
11: stuff.
8: And
11: that's your Scott Wilson on the road.
8: Yeah.
11: I'll do the air conditioning.
8: That's right.
11: Scott.
8: I'll deal with the important stuff. You deal with the entertainment. That's exactly right. Scott Wilson's my kid on the road. That's funny. 803-0550 as we connect with the fans. One of my favorite things that I saw yesterday was an article about the 2-0 teams that you don't trust and the 0-2 teams that you should still fear.
11: Is that a Bill Barnwell article?
8: It wasn't. It was like a group thing where three or four different people chimed in on each topic. And there was nothing about, the Bills are frauds at 2-0. There is sort of a consensus out there that the Bills are, more so than before the season started, that the Bills are sort of the team to beat in the league. It helps that the Rams started with a loss in Australia. It helps that, Josh Allen has just been so dominant in two games. He's AFC player, offensive player of the week, named yesterday for the 19th time in his career, which is crazy talk, but is it? I mean, every week he's a contender. But there's a consensus that, things are pretty good with this Buffalo Bills team, as opposed to, it's kind of weird because the offseason, we talked about it endlessly the entire time it was going on, all of the negative things surrounding the team. It wasn't really the team, but it sort of was. It was press conferences, it was things that were said, it was stadium stuff, it was peasants, all the stuff. And even then, I was like, is this kind of a false malaise hanging over Western New York? And like, once they start playing, it'll be okay, because everybody else out there in the world says that this is the team to beat in the AFC. And by everybody else, I mean Vegas. But the money surrounding this massive multi-billion dollar corporation, the money is pointing toward the Buffalo Bills. And we're here like, we have obstructed seats in our stadium and all this stuff. And what's up with Keon Coleman? Two games in, the money still says Bills. Now the national overall media, the big picture of is about the Bills, and we're kind of coming around on it at 2-0. Like
11: maybe
8: we're the ones that love it. We're the ones that care, and we're kind of getting there.
11: We're getting there. Yeah. I don't think that it's totally embraced yet. I think there are still some doubts about Joe Brady because it is just two games. As much as the excitement is there, but it's shifted to the defense. We thought we had it figured out. Just Jim Leonard, and I think we had a lot of us, whether it be in the media or fans, had this feeling that Sean McDermott bad, Sean McDermott gone, replacement fixes everything. And now here it is two games in, and this defense, yeah, there are some differences, obviously, in the way they're deployed, in the way they attack. But you look at the scoreboard at the end of the game, or even on a possession-to-possession basis within that game, and chunk plays, and I keep saying it every day, the bend but don't break, but I can't come up with a better saying. It gets a little repetitive, but that's what the collar that was hung on Sean McDermott's neck was: not aggressive enough, doesn't attack enough, too conservative, not enough just attitude, which we've been talking about the last couple of days.
8: Sure.
11: Well, they do have some of those things now, but they're still getting 30 points scored on them. The Bills aren't winning by 25 points, despite the offense scoring at an unbelievable clip, especially early in these games. And so I think that it's just shifted. There's always an angst for a Bills fan.
8: Of course.
11: Even if they'd won both of these games 35-0, right, there's always something. And
8: if they were up 70-0 total right now, the consensus would be, we are cautiously optimistic. You know?
11: Right. For the most part. Yeah. I think especially with the Chargers coming to town at 0-2, and you're looking at the schedule, the Patriots looked vulnerable in week one. They came back. They had a much better showing in week two, but it was against the Steelers. So anyway, we're easing into all of our things that we're supposed to think, or that we are going to choose to think about this team as the season unfolds. But I think that the people who were wary of Joe Brady are now feeling much more emboldened. I heard you and Owen talking about it yesterday. Owen saying, almost apologizing, that he doubted Joe Brady. So that's coming around. And then, but everybody who was so sure that Jim Leonard was going to fix the grievous sins of Sean McDermott are finding that either maybe it's not that simple. And so all the things that we were sure of 3 weeks ago,
8: you can call it sure. It's an exaggeration, but you know what I mean. We know what you mean. The things we strongly believe to be true.
11: And vice versa, the things we were uneasy about. So now it's flipped. So now it's like, all right, offense is going to be fine, which we thought so, but Joe Brady seems to be able to run a decent game. He hasn't really been put to the test in terms of game management, in terms of challenges or late game stuff. The Bills haven't needed to win they needed to hold their breath against the Texans in week one. I mean, that was close. But still, from a game manager, we haven't seen the do or die Shane Steichen type moments like we did with Monday night in overtime. How's he going to handle this? It's been pretty cut and dried. And so we're still, but Joe Brady has still looked the part. Yeah. So that is settled down, but now the defense is taking over the spotlight more and more.
8: I would like to – well, we'll have Joe Licata on today, and he's a former UB Bulls quarterback, head coach at Will South now, and it's homecoming weekend at UB. We got a bunch of stuff to talk about with him, but one thing I'd like to talk about is communication, because what I'm seeing on the defense fits with what I was hoping for and also what I feared. And I think it's because up front, it's go get them. And in the back, it's communication. And 2 weeks into a new, or two, you know, real games into a new defense, new coordinator, new language. That's the part I'm interested in is, look, Dion Walker, who I know you wrote about, and I can't stop talking and thinking about on this D-line.
11: The Mac is going to start to think you're cheating on it.
8: Okay. Why, with Dion Walker? I like Dion Walker more than
11: a callback.
8: I know. I get the joke.
11: I know. I just couldn't help myself.
8: Well, that's fine. I'm not offended.
11: I think you are a little bit because you are your true blue to the Mac, and the fact that I would even dare
8: the Mac's got some problems. I'm not here to tell you the Mac is perfect. The Mac's got some problems. I enjoy football.
11: The nerve of me to say that you would ever cheat on the Mac.
8: No, I wouldn't. I like the Mac. But my point is up front. I don't feel like it, like when you bring in a new coordinator, the language changes, the system, the scheme, and I'm not going to profess to understand the ins and outs of all of it, but which is why I would like to talk to somebody about it. But communication's a big deal, and when the language of the game changes, that's part of the learning curve. That's part of why Joe Brady gets promoted, because you don't want to take things that are going pretty well with Josh Allen and teach him a new language. Reinvent the way that he's doing. You don't want to do that.
11: I think also come to the middle, too, of there were other factors. It wasn't just Sean McDermott's attitude or approach to the game. There was Jim Leonard, by and large, with the exception of a couple of guys, is using the same personnel as Sean McDermott. Now, at the end of we made much of the fact that all those players that Sean McDermott had.
8: No, it's not the same. Yeah, maybe up front.
11: It's pretty much the same. I mean, it's D. Alford is different,
8: right? And Dorian Williams instead of Matt Milano or whatever.
11: With everybody healthy, it is the same guys. Like late in the season, he had Shaq Thompson starting and Daquan Jones was starting and Matt Milano.
8: Thompson's
11: and
8: back
11: Joey
8: though, right?
11: Bosa.
8: Thompson's on the practice squad again.
11: He's on the practice squad, but he's not playing.
8: No. I understand that, but even that. There was an ability to bring in Shaq Thompson and Daquan Jones or whatever late because it was the same. I think we always say system, but my point here is language, like the same terminology, the same.
11: Bradley Chubb is new. Dee Alford is new. Everybody else is kind of the same.
8: Right, but the language has changed.
11: True,
8: is the point.
11: I guess what I'm saying, though, is that maybe there is some personnel aspect to it also. Maybe they're just playing as good as they were last year because that's who they pretty much are the same players.
8: But if I could just black out the fact that they have scored 31 points in each, or had 31 points scored against them in each of the first two games, and you ask me how the defense did, I'd say up front they look really good. And in the secondary, they look really confused. And I wonder if language, scheme, new coach, all that stuff has a larger impact on things happening behind the line of scrimmage as opposed to the stuff happening up front. So maybe this is a completely normal and natural thing to see where, Jim Leonard is aggressive and it works up here, but we need the back end fixed to make that better. And that improves as they get used to. I don't know. It's just it's me being hopeful. But also it kind of makes sense to me that that's how it would play out, that, when a new coordinator comes in and things change, but this guy's role is still get past that guy and get to the quarterback and disrupt, you can do that. If I'm turning more people loose to do that, that's cool, but I still have to have my ducks in a row behind me in order to make all of that work so I'm not getting burned when my pressure almost gets there. And that's kind of what I'm hoping is the saving grace here, that's the development that, we continue to get there. You had also, you had a game and then you had a game 4 days later and now you get the extra rest and maybe they're still, I won't say installing, but they're still learning how to work together on this thing. And that's kind of what I'm hoping is the main explanation for what they're getting on the defensive side of the ball compared to the offense. That's just my hope. 803-0550. 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We go to Amherst first for Bob. Hey, Bob, you're on WGR. What's up?
13: Good morning, guys. Hey. How you doing?
8: Great. How are you?
13: Good. I believe that the Bills have every offensive component they need. I think with Josh Allen on the field and as Jim Kelly quoted, if Josh Allen's on the field, anything's possible, that he, I think he absorbed what Tom Brady told him in a Jim Gray podcast a few years ago. You need to check down. You need to be a little more mature on the field. You need to protect the ball. I think he's doing all of that. I think he may need to protect himself a little more, but we just scored 50 points against the Lions, and the fact they're going into boundary defense, trying to protect from the deep ball, it looked like Kansas City games. I think you got to keep the accelerator on the defense. That's my point there.
11: Well,
8: I think it is on the defense. The accelerator is on. You're saying the offense needs to rack up more points? No. I don't know. I shouldn't have hung up. Should have kept him there, right? I'm looking at you to answer questions for him.
11: The
8: accelerator, like you brought him here.
11: Meaning, yeah, the gas pedal. I think he wants more aggressive defense is what the point he was trying to make, and that they were getting a little too passive, maybe going a little preventy early. And I think that that's what happens, though, when you score a touchdown on each of your first four possessions against a team that has Jahmyr Gibbs and Amon-Ra St. Brown and Matt LaPorta. And you're just like, hey, let's keep everything in front. We're going to make them churn up clock. Yeah, we're going to let them get some yards here, but
8: again, but so what?
11: Complimentary defense that drove everybody mad with Sean McDermott. But that's what happens when you score points and you have Josh Allen knowing that if it does get close, all right, well, then we can change. We can adjust. It's this window through 2 weeks is not the end-all be-all, not nearly, because it's just two games. And we can't put too much on what we've seen on either side of the ball. And that's where I think that even throughout the summer, I'm constantly in this this mode of, and we've talked about it before, as excited as you are, I my tendency is to be like, let's take it easy here, all right? And if you're like, this is screwed, we're not going to be able to figure this out, it's like, okay, hang on now.
8: Yeah,
11: let's get to the middle.
8: That's probably not right either.
11: I'm like trying to, let's pull it out. Like, let's maybe get to, we don't have to be on either end of the needle here. We can like get
8: in life.
11: Let's get back to 60-40 at least, or even 70-30. It doesn't have to be 95-5. It doesn't have to, so let's just keep pulling back let's hang on and see. And you're not going to see any definitive statements out of me for another few games. Not even after this week. Chargers, you can say, well, they're 0-2. They haven't looked bad. They're the disappointment of the NFL. They're making the long trip from Los Angeles to Buffalo. Buffalo has extra rest. I mean, there's all kinds of things you can cook into whatever you want to see, unless the Bills lose or it's close. But anything good is not going to be wowzers.
8: Right. You can't. They're at an A-minus right now for the overall performance in the first two games. And if they crush the Chargers, they'll still be at an A-.
11: After the Patriots, I'll probably start feeling close to getting a little definitive. But then, hey, let's get out on this road trip and see how they handle the Rams and Raiders in back-to-back weeks. And I'm not saying the Raiders is any kind of great shakes. I'm just talking about the trip. They're staying out west for the full week in between. So they are not going to come home. It's just a weird little two-game set out west in the Pacific time zone. Let's see how they handle that. Let's see how Joe Brady handles just weird situations, and then we'll have so much more, almost infinitely, infinite amount more information and feel on this team in just three games. That seems like a long ways away, but three games is this season's going to be over in a blink. We're going to be talking about the halfway point before we know it.
8: I know. I've got two things. I have to write it down because I will forget. Number one, all right. 2 weeks. Just 2 weeks. When I say I can't remember the other thing, I'm gonna write that down. I'm going to write down 2 weeks. That'll remind me. The other thing is I would like to call right now. In the same way that when there's a night game in Buffalo, or even a day game usually, but you can count on a shot of Niagara Falls, and you can count on a shot of Metal Bowl Guy. You know who Metal Bowl Guy is, right?
11: He's tossing the wings.
8: He's faceless. He's nameless. He's faceless. He's just churning out wings for America. They will show him. I predict week 6, Bills at Raiders, CBS, 4:25 game time. There will be some feature of, if not the entire team, like Josh and the O-lineman or something, wandering about a pistachio farm. That's coming, right? If they're going to stay out in California, aren't they going to find their way to Fireball?
11: Different part of the state.
8: I understand that.
11: Too far away.
8: It's not too far away. They've got a week and nothing. They're in L.A. and then they're in Vegas. Just throwing it out there.
11: All
8: right. You're betting against it. I'm betting.
11: I'll take the under.
8: We're going prediction market style here, right?
11: Yes.
8: Right now. All right. Timeout. We'll be right back. 803-0550 if you want to connect with the fans. It's WGR Middays, driven by Northtown Automotive with Brad, Tim, and Owen on WGR.
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1: You know, just as it was in Houston, it's not clean enough because you're going to give up touchdowns. You're going to make games more interesting than they need to be.
2: Bills defensive coordinator Jim Leonard speaking earlier this week to the assembled media. No, that was last Friday. Last Friday coming, I couldn't get the rent. It's out the door I went. Hey, so Jim Leonard spelled Leon hard, L-E-O-N-H-A-R-D. When he became the defensive coordinator and I started texting around, working my sources, I didn't have anybody in my phone named Leonard or with the last name Leon Hard, and so it started spelling it like Leonard Skinnerd.
3: Oh, no.
2: Like, hey, I want to talk to you about
3: Wait, that's got to be because you text about Leonard Skinnerd so much.
2: I must have at some point. Not so much. I don't. I'm not a huge Leonard Skinnerd fan.
3: I'm not saying you're a fan. I'm saying you text about him all the time.
2: Over time, I must have texted more about Leonard Skinnerd than
3: Tim Graham late one night accidentally joined the Leonard Skinnerd text club.
2: What are some other famous Leonards?
3: Some user groups. Leonard Cohen.
2: Leonard, yeah. Dennis Leonard, former Royals pitcher.
3: Leonard the Sixth.
2: Leonard.
3: Leonard Nimoy.
2: Right, right.
3: Leonard.
2: So anyway.
3: Oh, the Big Bang Theory? Isn't that a Leonard?
4: That is a Leonard.
3: Yeah. I don't know that show well, but I got that one.
2: Just thought that was funny.
3: It is funny.
2: It's hilarious, man.
3: It's the funniest thing I've ever heard.
2: Could you even imagine?
3: It's wild. It's wild. It is wild.
2: What?
3: Yeah. You wrote
2: about
3: Deion Walker.
2: I can't believe I said that on the air.
3: You wrote about Deion Walker.
2: I did.
3: Do you like him?
2: Yeah. I think he is an amazing player, and he was my prediction before the season started to be the Bills' defensive player of the year. I guess a defensive MVP. The Athletic asked us to come up with a bold prediction for each team, and that was mine for the Bills. And, of course, if there were voting, I think Greg Russo, which, by the way, we've had this discussion off the air. I need to revisit this. I had a chance to do it yesterday in the Bills locker room, and I was talking with somebody else. I need to pin down Greg Russo on his name again. We did it when he got drafted. We've revisited it. But he came in as Gregory Russo. Now he's Greg Russo. First name shortened. Okay, I get that. We have a Maxwell and a Max. We have all kinds of different dudes on the team. A Joshua and a Josh Palmer. Guys get all the time.
3: Yeah, we will be respectful of what they request.
2: Right.
3: Within reason.
2: Mitchell Trubisky and Mitch Trubisky. So whatever you want. But then he's doing ads and his, you know, before the games when it says, you know, Tim Graham, Baldwin Wallace University, he says Greg Russo.
3: Yeah.
2: It's not Greg Russo anymore.
3: Right.
2: So he's just changed it. Anywho.
3: I don't know that he's changed it. I think he might just accept that it doesn't matter and
2: he's at least changed his emphasis because when he came in, he was like Gregory Russo. Now it's Greg Russo. Anyways.
3: Right, like he's R-U-S-S-O.
2: He is, no matter how you say it, he looks like the Bills MVP through two games.
3: Statistically, for sure.
2: He leads the NFL with four sacks. Yeah. Three of them are strip sacks. Those three forced fumbles lead the NFL also. Nine quarterback hits. All kinds of stuff from him. But Deion Walker has been a disruptor. As Jim Leonard said last week, you turn on the tape and he wrecks the game. He's not getting the stats. He's got some weird stats. Three pass breakups in his last game. And in fact, he leads the Bills with pass breakups. There might be a defensive back in there, but I'll take a look at that. But yeah, Deion Walker.
3: You know, it's not that weird that a massive dude who stands directly in front

0: front of the quarterback is the guy who has prevented the quarterback from throwing the ball to a receiver the most. That's not crazy. I know it's typically a DB type of stat. I understand that. But massive dude in the middle, like, that's kind of the point, right?
1: Yeah, but I don't think that's going to – yeah, he does lead the Bills with three pass breakups. Christian Benford has two. And, in fact, Davison Igbinosin is the only other defensive back with any. Igbinosin and Benford have three, the same number as Deion Walker, the defensive tackle. So the story is about Deion Walker, and I talked to him back at St. John Fisher and doing an interview with him, and I said, what was your welcome to the NFL moment? And that's a sometimes it's a throwaway question in that everybody's, oh, the first big hit I took. But at 6'7", 330 pounds, I did think it was interesting of what is this guy's welcome to the NFL moment? And he said, well, it was the first time, I don't know if it was the first time he tried to tackle Derrick Henry, but that was it.
0: Derrick Henry was the welcome to.
1: Yes. I thought I was hitting Derrick Henry. It's a terrible welcoming committee. And Derrick Henry hit me. And then, but then he continued. That was his throwaway answer. And then he said, and then halftime of the Atlanta Falcons game. And I'm like, what could have happened? And he said that Ryan Nielsen, the Bills defensive line coach, assistant defensive line coach. I think he had one of those haughty senior whatever titles, senior defensive assistant or something like that.
0: You never trust those guys with senior in their title.
1: Because he's been everywhere.
0: Isn't that right, Dan?
1: One of those.
2: That's right, Brad.
1: One of those guys that
0: senior advisor.
1: He's
0: Dan
1: been
0: Dan.
1: Everywhere. He's seen everything. He's had all these jobs, and you add him to your staff, even though you already have the guy who has that. You're like, we just want this guy on our staff.
0: Get on the bus.
1: So that was Ryan Nielsen, and took him aside and simply said, why don't you believe in yourself? And for whatever reason, Deion Walker in that moment had introspection. Mm-hmm. And I was like, why those words? It sounds like that's probably something somebody said to you before. And I interviewed Ryan Nielsen about that moment and Deion Walker about that moment. It turned out it was a confluence of coaching and relationships and all the other things that were set up until that point. Mm-hmm. And finally having opportunity and feel. And he went out and dominated the second half of the Falcons game. And then didn't stop. And while he didn't necessarily have a massive impact on each game the rest of the way, he did get better and better to the point where I was talking with one former Bills coach over the summer, and he said, he says, I think Deion Walker can be the NFL's defensive player of the year. And I thought, wow, that's a statement. Mm-hmm. That is a statement. And so that's when I decided I was going to do this story. And
0: how long ago was it that someone said that?
1: It was over the summer, before training camp.
0: Before any of this.
1: It was before training camp.
0: Yeah, great.
1: It was based off just last year. And so then I, you know, started, this is a guy we need to know. I like to tell you about the guy. And so the story was going to run week one, but everything gets jammed up with week one, your previews and all these various stories.
0: And who wants a defensive tackle in week one?
1: And it was
0: somewhat unknown.
1: Yeah, it was just, you know, we had our Josh Allen stuff and our Brandon Bean stuff and my Jim Leonard story. Yeah. That was what was my week one story. Like, hey, let's get here's what everybody's got to say about Jim Leonard with Rex Ryan and Darrell Revis and Mike Pettin and Jim O'Neill and all these guys. And so that was my put everything.
0: Oh, and new head coach also. You didn't even mention that.
1: Right. New stadium. Right. The grass. I mean, which I was taking up a lot of my time. And yeah, so then we have a short week. You don't want to bury a Deion Walker story in a short week when nobody has a chance to read it. So we're like, let's wait until the week of the Chargers game and we'll do the Deion Walker story. And then Deion Walker has a big game in week one and he has a big game in week two. And I'm thinking, well, this is lining up great.
0: Right.
1: And of course, everybody wanted to talk to Deion Walker yesterday at Bill's practice. So everybody's probably going to have a Deion Walker story this week. I'm just one of many, but mine.
0: But yours is the best.
1: Mine goes back a couple of months.
0: Yeah, yours has thought behind it. Yours wasn't.
1: Well, these do too.
0: But yours these was. Do too. Yours.
1: No,
0: has
1: I'm just saying, like
0: months now, of thought as opposed to hey, we should probably talk about this guy. Look at all these plays he's making.
1: But it's tricky when it comes to a defensive tackle, and I've experienced this. I did a huge deep dive on Deion Walker 2 or 3 years ago, and as much as we view these guys with admiration as fans. We know Deion Dawkins is important. We know Deion Walker is important. All the Deions. You were talking about a Deion yesterday. The
0: singer?
1: The singer Deion. Deion James, perhaps. Deion. Call 803-0550. Call him with your favorite Deion.
0: Marcel Deion?
1: Of course. Count?

0: former Western New Yorker. He had a shop at the old Boulevard Mall, a memorabilia shop. You remember that? He would, like, frame jerseys and
1: no,
0: things
1: I
0: like
1: just
0: that?
1: Remember the when I discovered that Marcel Dion lived in Amherst, it blew my mind.
0: Never played here.
1: No. Makes no sense. But, no, he likes it.
0: So anyway, Dion, well, it's interesting, though, but you don't have stats. They don't have the big splash plays. Much like offensive linemen, this story is not going to resonate like a story that I would write about the grass, unfortunately. I would love for as many people to read the Dion Walker story as read my coverage of the grass, but people seem to pick up on different things.
1: Farm Report with Tim Graham, right? Like a tiny little AM station out in the country where the most important thing is the harvest.
0: Yeah, brought to you by
1: if you work
0: Scott's
1: for,
0: Turf Builders.
1: If you work for one of those places, they'd read your grass story more, too. What do That's they care right. about Dion
0: well, they
1: Walker?
0: Probably read it over the airwaves.
1: Well, yeah, they probably have a Google alert set up for if anybody ever writes a story about grass,
0: anything that
1: please
0: says,
1: let me know.
0: Google alert for agronomist and Western New York.
1: Time out. We'll be right back. It is middays on WGR. 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Start your day strong with Tim Hortons and the Bills. Speaking of tailgates, Chopin the Bulldog will broadcast live again, it seems. Is that right? It's not Chopin the Bulldog, but we as a station will broadcast live again from Wings Flight of Hope. I have it written down here, and then I crossed it off because it was about last Thursday, but then I heard somebody else talking about it. So we as a station will be out there again. 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We'll be right back. It's WGR.
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11: 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Tim Graham, Brad Ryder, Owen Parker joins us at noon. Your phone calls are welcomed at 803-0550. Just take one, right? Let's take a phone call. What do you say?
12: Let's grab one at random.
11: Okay.
12: Close your eyes and look. Who do we get?
11: Rob in Connecticut. Rob, you're on WGR.
13: We have a winner.
11: What's up,
13: my friend?
11: How are you?
13: Ryder and Graham and Ryder. What's up, my friends? How you doing today?
11: We're the same. We're fine. We're good. You?
13: Yeah. Well, listen, I was listening to the show yesterday, and then I was listening to you talking about the defense today. And I got to agree. Well, I have two things. I'm going to start off with one. And the first one is, because I was listening to you guys yesterday, what I feel is that Joe Brady should hand out moxie to the defense and allow them to drink that before the game and at halftime, and that might be the answer for our defense. Everybody drinks moxie. Moxie for everyone.
12: The Bills' performance staff, their sports science people, are going to have to reverse engineer the ingredients and make sure there's nothing that would trip up the PED test.
11: Right.
12: Got to make sure that you don't get suspended.
11: So moxie is a beverage based in Maine originally. You're in Connecticut, Rob. Is moxie a regular part of life in New England?
13: I've never heard of it until yesterday, and okay. I've never seen it down here before. So that was new to me to hear something about that. But I was surprised that that individual that did call yesterday, he actually had paid attention to what Joe Brady was drinking in the press box or where he sits.
11: That was call of the day yesterday.
13: He focused in on that one key thing. was what he was drinking. I was amazed by that. He was very detailed.
11: Well, for a beverage I had never heard of, I may have a

0: can of Diet Moxie in my possession by Saturday, as my buddy Ben has one in his fridge, and he's coming into town for the UB football
1: years.
0: Game. So I, for 15 years. So I might have one. We might have to, you know, bring it in here and save it for like a big moment. You know how many bottles of champagne are in my house because I thought we were going to do something exciting, then we didn't, and then they just sit there? So I'm ready if something big happens, but I think in the studio we can't use champagne. We should use a Diet Moxie for when things go exactly right for the Buffalo Bills.
1: I double dog dare you to drink that.
0: You didn't have to challenge me.
1: Imagine what it would do.
0: Oh, it'll be fine. I absolutely would drink that. I just, it's got to be the right moment. It's not about me. I don't mind drinking 20-year-old soda. That's fine.
1: If we win the Super Bowl, that's when you drink it.
0: Well, I think I'm going to be drinking more than a Diet Moxie when the Bills win the Super Bowl. You know, that's not what the parade's about.
2: That won't be the most dangerous thing you drink.
0: That's not what the parade's about, man. They don't have parades for Moxie. You need Moxie to earn the parade, but once you get the parade, you don't need to drink the Moxie. Timeout, and we'll be right back. It's Tim Graham and Brad Ryder, all a part of WGR Middays, driven by Northtown Automotive on WGR.
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7: Deion Walker, high grade in week one, and then this last week against Detroit goes to a 93.0. What have they found here?
8: At best, maybe a Chris Jones kind of player that could dominate inside. I think he set up a little bit of the outside pass rush.
7: And Greg Rousseau just continues to become better and better and better. And now he is one of these freaky game plan starts with him kind of edge rushing guys. When you start having a multi-star defensive line and a quarterback like Josh Allen, it's a recipe.
9: That's Trevor Sikkema of Pro Football Focus and whom?
10: Chris Collinsworth.
11: Chris Collinsworth.
9: That's the voice I should have recognized, I guess. He was sounding like a little subdued there.
10: You know how he feels about pass rushing.
9: How good is pass rushing? He's always like, how good? Now, what about that guy? Everything's a rhetorical question. What about that?
10: But pash. You've heard pash, right?
9: Pash rushing?
10: Have you not noticed pash rush?
9: I probably won't be able to unhear it.
10: I didn't realize that was do you know about pash rush?
11: No, I don't know.
10: Oh, my God. Okay. All right. Well, you'll never not know it again. Find any clip of Chris Collinsworth. His favorite phrase to use is pass rush, but he pronounces it pash rush every single time, 15 times during the broadcast, every game. And it's spreading. I heard Greg Olsen doing it recently. And there's a part of me that's like, I don't pick on him. But he can say it. It's not like I don't always, it's dentures or something. It's not that. He thinks it's called pash rush.
9: It's a device for people who speak football for a living, probably just to navigate that phrase. Because pass rush actually is kind of hard to say quickly.
10: Pass
9: rush does just
10: now
9: sound,
10: that got it in your head.
9: Sounds easier to say.
10: Well, it's much easier
9: like
10: for
9: it's one word.
10: He has to be aware of it. He has to know it exists. I forgot that there are people that don't know but there was a time when I didn't notice it and then someone pointed it out and now I hear it every single time. My whole family jokes about it every time he's on. It is noticeable. So I apologize to people who didn't notice and are now going to have to deal with that in their heads every time Collinsworth's on. This is really bad if you hate Collinsworth already. And now it's like, and he keeps saying pash rush. I like Collinsworth. My only problem with him is pash rush, but it's now I'd be disappointed if he didn't do it. So it's kind of a weird thing, but I forgot that not everyone knew.
9: I don't have strong feelings about broadcasters. I know that
10: I just like Collinsworth.
9: Similar with uniforms. No, I'm talking about negative.
10: No, I'm with you.
9: I generally don't care.
10: Right,
9: I
10: just wear the shirts.
9: Back in the day, people hated Todd Christensen. And I remember just hearing about that. He was on NBC at the time, the former Raiders tight end.
10: There's a reason, though, here.
9: And why is that?
10: He's the one who wouldn't let go of the fact that BB stepped out of bounds on his touchdown that started the comeback in 1993. He's absolutely right.
9: Oh, all right.
10: He kept bringing it back to look at his foot.
9: Well, growing up in Cleveland, we didn't get any of that. But there were Cleveland fans who just didn't like Todd Christensen as an announcer. And I was like, who cares? Then you'd hear Madden. People didn't like Madden for a little while. And then it was, you know, fill in the blank.
10: Right. Romo.
9: Everybody.
10: Romo, we love him. We hate him.
9: I could see like somebody like Howard Cosell be abrasive because of his voice, because of his arrogance, the way he would talk to Frank Gifford or whomever, Dandy Don. There was a kind of a theatrical condescension that he had. He loved to be hated type thing. There was that.
10: But you're with me that like 10% are good and 10% are bad and 80% are fine.
9: Yeah.
10: Like I don't have a real strong opinion. If you're at an 87, you're right in with the guy who's at 16. You're fine. The elite, I noticed, the not good at all, I noticed. But yeah, no, I think Collinsworth, I think of as very good. I enjoy him. Olsen, I think, is good too.
9: Oh, it's a Tony Romo game. I'm not even going to watch that. Oh, come on.
11: I don't know if we hate announcers like straight on. Oh, I hate you, Tony Romo. I think it's that we hate their cadences over time of like, I don't know, Jim, or that looked Mahomes to me. Like, no, I don't need to hear that anymore. I'm okay. Like, once is enough. I get it. You have a deep affection for that saying, but I don't need to hear it if I don't want to.
10: No, there are games and days where I'm just like, all right, get off of that topic. When Teddy Bruschi came back from the stroke, that was obnoxious. That was the most obnoxious football broadcast I've ever heard.
9: John Gruden, he had his where it was just like, yeah, they grade on you after a while. Chris Berman. I'm sorry.
10: No, that's fine.
9: There are others but I'm having trouble coming up with him because I didn't hate him that much. Dan Dierdorf, that was one. People hated Dan Dierdorf, and I was like, why?
10: Right.
9: What difference does it make?
10: Yeah, I like he's fine. Most things are fine.
9: Dennis Miller, I could see, which there's a 30 for 30 coming out about him.
10: Oh, that's great.
9: One of the documentaries, it's called Miller Time or Miller Night Football or something like that, where they're going to look back at that experiment.
10: That's awesome.
9: There's probably Tony Kornheiser similarly. But, yeah, that was they were trying to get you to pay attention. They were trying to be provocative.
10: And they were trying to make you have an opinion in those moments. Like, you love them or hate them, you're going to tune in, or whatever it was. But the vast majority, the vast majority of broadcasters are Ian Eagle. It's fine.
9: Yeah.
10: It's doing a good job. Doesn't distract me from anything. And then there are guys where you're going to have an opinion on Gus Johnson. You know, like there are just certain extremes.
9: I have an opinion on Gus Johnson, and it's different for him because he's a play-by-play guy. Like when Chris Berman would do play-by-play, I don't want shtick, and Howard Cosell, I don't need shtick in my play-by-play. Play it straight. The other guy can do the shtick. That's why he's called the color guy. He's there to add color. He's getting the little flair or whatever, the entertainment aspect of it.
10: Right. You do the job, I'll make it fun.
9: Pat Summerall's the straight man. John Madden's the slapstick. So that's why I don't like Gus Johnson. That I do have an opinion on him.
10: Yeah.
9: But most announcers, what difference?
10: But the overall
9: and the uniforms, being that it's Nickel City Week.
10: Right.
9: Like, all right, I get it that people don't like it, and that's a story, and that the fans are upset.
10: But that's why I don't go to the store and buy it.
9: Right.
10: You can't go through life being mad, worried and mad about the color of other people's shirts. It's not a healthy place to be. There's no reason to dwell there. Like, I hate this football game because that man is wearing a gray shirt. It's a stupid thing to say.
9: They're starting
10: don't buy
9: to pop
10: it.
9: Into my
10: you don't
9: head
10: have to buy it.
9: Over what? Time. Just the announcers. That another one. A guy who was known as brilliant, one of the best, was Tim McCarver. And then 5 years later, for some reason, everybody hated Tim McCarver. Like, why? Like, how can it flip so much? He didn't change.
10: No.
9: He didn't have He didn't have a stroke and then just his personality changed.
10: Or change networks, do a heel turn, come across, you know, come up with a whole new personality. You can have a, obviously, you can
9: that
10: have an opinion on.
9: That was a weird one for me.
10: Yeah. How'd we get here?
11: Jerseys, Nickel City.
10: Nickel City. No, we could be backed into Nickel City jerseys. I don't even remember
9: Chris
10: where
9: Collinsworth.
10: Oh, Collinsworth. Oh, yeah. See,
11: no, yeah.
10: This
11: Chris
10: is what happens.
9: The fact that we didn't recognize Chris Collinsworth's name because he was talking like a regular human. Because
10: he didn't say pass rush. Can you just look for a Collinsworth, type in, honestly, I bet if you type in P-A-S-H just into Google, you'll have multiple options and they'll all be Collinsworth
9: related.
10: Might
9: be Dave Pash.
10: No, it's going to be, I thought of him. This has nothing to do with him. That has a C in it. This guy doesn't know how to say the word pass, and he

0: I feel like this is like hack, me pointing out that Collinsworth says that, but the fact that I'm in a room with two people. Gee, did you know that Chris Collinsworth said pash instead of pass?
1: I never caught on to that.
0: All right, so I guess I am spreading the word. I'm sorry for what I'm doing to your enjoyment of football.
2: 803-0550, who else do you hate? Like, just come in with your pet peeve on broadcasters, right?
0: Okay.
2: Maybe it's Tim Graham and Brad Ryder.
0: It is sometimes, I'm sure.
2: We'll take it. I like constructive criticism. But who do you hate? Is there a hate listen?
0: Wait, can we add uniforms to this too? People and uniforms that you hate, the things that we're like, no. Because we'll judge if you have a valid concern with the, if you have a valid beef with the bright yellow Rams uniforms or with Chris Collinsworth, Chris Collinsworth. He'd notice it if somebody, people said, Chris, back to you, Chris.
2: I had to look it up because I do remember this correctly. So we'll mesh this topic.
0: Okay.
2: You can call in with one or the other, broadcasters or uniforms.
0: Things you hate.
2: This is reminiscent. No, just those two things.
0: Okay. Those.
2: And it's reminiscent of me of, it was one of the, back when Letterman's top 10 lists were huge pop culture things. I remember reading this in the, there was a book of them. They put a book out, Bill Schecht, who actually follows me on social media, which is amazing. Bill Schecht, who was the top 10 lead writer.
0: Oh.
2: And there was one called Top 10 Rasta Expressions or Baseball Chatter. And the list.
0: Just batter, batter, batter, batter.
2: And it was, hey, batter, batter was number 10. Him and Eddie Dreadman. Lively up yourself. No matter, no matter. Easy out. Ride, Natty, ride. Stick it in his ear. Hungry mind is an angry mob. Make him pitch to you. Number one was easy skanking hum, babe. They were just nonsensical. It's just two things that had nothing to do with each other.
0: All right. Uniforms and announcers.
2: Uniforms and announcers. What things you hate?
0: 803-0550. Joe Licata is going to join.
3: And they say without question, if they're going to get into some of those pass rush.
0: That's just one little one. There's got to be a montage. There's got to be a montage. It's every single time. It's every single game. It happens constantly. Don't worry about it. 803-0550. Oh, I've got this other thing I want to do, but I shouldn't do because we should talk about sports because it's WGI. This is, do you consider pickleball a sport?
2: Yeah.
0: Okay. Did you see
2: I think poker is, I don't think poker is a sport.
0: Me neither.
2: But it deserves to be on sports channels. I think it's a great filler programming.
0: Yeah.
2: Not a sport, but put it on ESPN.
0: Okay. And then would you say pickleball the other way? Yes, a sport. Don't put it on
2: TV.
0: Keep
2: it off my television.
0: I think that's about right. Did you, are you aware that there's a pickleball movie?
2: Get out of here.
0: Are you aware that there are two pickleball movies that came out?
2: Get out of here twice.
0: Year? Are you aware that there are three pickleball movies that came out this year? I just discovered this last night. I was scrolling through like, what is out there? Every streaming service, I'm ready. I'm going to start. I started favoriting things that like, maybe I'll watch it. I don't feel like watching anything now because I'm only going to be awake for half an hour. So I'm going to go through every service and just start favoriting things so I can watch them later.
2: Do you think it's because of the Chalamet ping pong movie that producers are like, we can do anything.
0: Yes.
2: Anything will could be a Oscar nominator.
0: Hey, so there are three. And I would like you to, all right, one is called The Dink, one is called Pickleball, and one is called Pickleball Pete. There are three different movies, and I would like you to just, I'm going to give you 30 seconds to think about it. I would like you to, right now, put together a plot for a pickleball movie.
2: Mm-hmm.
0: Don't think theatrical release, think Hallmark.
2: Mm-hmm.
0: Style pickleball movies. These are all on.
2: All right.
0: I don't know that any of them made it to a theater. All of them are streaming type of services. And I would like to see if there was a fourth pickleball movie, would it have the exact same plot as the other three pickleball movies? Let's go.
2: Naomi is desperate to put a pickleball court in her urban, nice neighborhood where she wants to have it for a park. And she thinks that the neighborhood would benefit. But Trevor is against it because of the noise that it makes. And he is a famous architect who needs to be able to concentrate when he works at home.
0: Okay.
2: And she is lobbying the neighbors to get the pickleball court in this area. And he is against it. They go head to head and fall in love.
0: Oh, wow. That was more Hallmark. That
2: when
0: was
2: you said Hallmark, I'm like, I got it.
0: I know that was good. That's good. That would be a different one. That you could release that in 2027, and people will be like a breath of fresh air. Finally, a pickleball movie with heart. You know that, like, save that. We're gonna need a title for it. We'll work it out. The Dink. Is a movie where Dustin the Hammer Boyd is a delusional middle-aged former tennis prodigy. It's all going to come into focus as I say this. Like, oh yeah, of course that's the movie. He's a former tennis prodigy. He shattered his wrist as a teenager during a match against a young Andy Roddick. Decades later, his career has amounted to coaching rowdy children at Mountain Crest, a posh tennis club owned by his strict and dismissive father, played by Ed Harris. Chuck views the meteoric rise of pickleball as an existential threat to humanity and tennis itself. See, that's where the conflict is. The tennis, that's the part you missed, is tennis versus pickleball. You have a nice one. Let's make like a pickleball urban thing. That's a good twist. But the reality is what we're doing here. This is tennis versus pickleball is skiing versus snowboarding, essentially, where it's like, these young kids with their, why don't they do it the right way? Chuck sets up a high-stakes duel, a tournament winner will represent the tennis faction against the pickleball players to determine the fate of the club. Club members are demanding, by the way, that he convert old tennis courts into pickleball courts. And this guy's like, screw that. Tennis is the thing. This fly-by-night pickleball crap, that's not going to stick around. So
2: he's a tennis elite.
0: Right. So they end up having a match to determine whether or not the pickleball courts go in or whether or not they stick with tennis. In pickleball, it's much different. In that one, a small-town community center suffers a fatal heart attack. Wait, the owner, sorry, of the of the community center suffers a heart attack on the court. They're plunged into financial ruin, and they have to save the building through pickleball. It's always saving the building, saving the community center, saving the club is my point. They're going to use pickleball, and it's the conflict is tennis versus pickleball. The third one, same thing. He had an accident that actually involved an actual pickle, so now he really hates pickleball.
2: What?
0: Well, his tennis career was ruined by a pickle. I don't know, man. He finds out his local homegrown grass courts are about to be bulldozed by a corrupt mayor and the mob to make way for a luxury commercial office, and they use pickleball to save the day in the Palm Beach, the first annual Palm Beach pickleball tournament. Those three movies all came out this year. They all sound great. 803-0550 as we connect with the fans. We've got John in Depew. Hey, John.
1: Hey, how you guys doing?
0: All right.
1: Cool. This is an obvious one, but somebody that I really can't stand is Aikman. He's like a 1990s ex-player that like broadcasts like a 1990s guy would have broadcast. He's just stale, out of touch, and just offers no color. He's black and white. And I don't know if anybody ever caught this, but a lot of the referees, a famous referee, used to say holding instead of holding.
2: Jerome Boger.
1: And I still catch guys, I don't know if they're paying homage or if it's like from where you're from or something, but that holding number 85. And
0: so you're equating his holding with Collinsworth's pass rush? It's just a manner of speaking?
1: Yeah,
0: my fifth grade teacher used to say Washington. That one never made any sense to me. Washington, D.C.? Where'd that come from?
2: I think that's a Philadelphia thing.
0: Is it?
2: The worder. They say worder for water.
0: Worder?
2: Mm-hmm.
0: All right. Thanks for the call, John. I think Aikman used to bother me. I just think he's gotten good. Like he's been doing it for a long time. When he first started, and it happens, Brady was terrible his first year. He's fine now.
2: We talked about Dan Le Batard the other day, but Le Batard had a clip of Troy Aikman saying, do you have that, Dan, handy, of Troy Aikman saying during the first Monday night broadcast, just time and time again, such and such is the best whatever in football.
0: Oh, yeah, it's amazing.
2: The best in football.
0: They did a dance remix of that whole thing.
2: a dance remix.
0: Oh, yeah, they took all the clips and put them into a song, and it's awesome. So if we find that, that'd be good, too. 803-0550. Yeah, he called everything the best in football. As good as anyone in the game.
2: As good as anyone who does it.
0: Joe in Orchard Park, you're on WGR.
4: Hey, how's it going?
0: All right.
4: I just, you were bringing up how he says pass and passion. It just made me think, this one's a little more local, close to home. But I don't know if you guys noticed, Rob Ray, he says across
2: Oh, yeah, yeah.
4: Instead of across. I have no idea why. That is one of my biggest pet peeves. Obviously, huge Sabres, huge Bills fan. Watch every game. But I cannot stand when he says across. Like across crease. It just gets me going.
0: I gotcha. I hear it. That's, yeah, it's, I like Rob so much, though. My favorite Rob thing is that he used to do commercials on the radio for the when they bring all the vessels into town and park them at the convention center. You know, the Buchu. So good. It's so, and it's just so casual. And it's like, yeah, this is, you got to come to the Buchu. 803-0550. We'll go to Texas for Steve. Steve, you're on WGR. Hey.
5: Hey, guys. I'm just chiming in on the whole alternate jersey, charging Buffalo, stripe, helmet thing. I was watching the game the other night with KC, and I was like, man, I'm like, I haven't seen their alternates. And I went and looked it up, and it was saying that they don't do one. And it kind of makes sense because I don't ever remember seeing them in one. And I just feel like they kind of got it right. Classic team, classic logo, jerseys look fantastic. I feel like every one of these alternates we've done, I'd still rather just have the Stormtrooper whites instead of the alternate. And I don't think the players play worse if they're not wearing a jersey they think they look great in, but I don't know. I just think some things are so classic, you don't need to mess with them.
0: Yeah, you don't need to mess with them, but the whole thing is they're trying to sell shirts. So you got to change the shirt. Everybody's got a red shirt, and they'll come up with a different color shirt so they can sell it.
2: We're trying to grow revenue, and the players get a piece of that revenue. So when Josh Allen comes out and says, hey, can you maybe take it easy and on the guys who came up with the Nickel City uniforms, and they worked really hard on it, and maybe just lighten up on the hate. You know, it's like the players want those. They get a portion of those jersey sales, too.
0: Right.
2: The NFLPA, it's a big pie that everybody gets to eat from.
0: So it's really, if you translate it, it's Josh Allen going, look, I know you don't like the new shirts that say Allen 17. You just buy them anyway. It's, I mean, come on. I'll go try to win. You buy all the stuff. It'll be great.
2: You've gone out there and purchased Fireball High School gear, yeah, even though you have no idea where it is. You couldn't point to it on a map other than the state of California. You buy my Wyoming Cowboys jerseys for some reason. I don't think that people had Jim Kelly Miami Hurricanes jerseys, did they?
0: Pretty rare.
2: Or East Brady, Pennsylvania.
0: Not that they one. Didn't. Definitely not that Come one. On. I feel like I've seen the Miami one. Like I have a Spielman Ohio State jersey that I like. I think that's cool. But no, right. They're just selling shirts. And he's like, I know I'm hearing you guys don't like the shirts that we're putting out now, but if you could just buy those anyway, that would be awesome. And I don't even fault him for it. Whatever. You know, you don't have to buy them. The thing where everybody at the game wears a jersey, that's fairly new. Like it feels like it's been here forever, but I remember thinking back to when it would have been, it was probably Larry Quinn before Ted Black. I remember asking him, I tuned into a Flames game and was blown away that just about everybody in the building was wearing a Flames jersey. And I remember saying, like, we don't see that here. I know some people here and there had jerseys, but it wasn't like, all right, here come the Sabres fans. Look at them dressed as if they're playing. You didn't used to have to do that. And I thought it was cool. And I even proposed, like, why wouldn't you give out a jersey with every season ticket just to make it look like that? He's like, oh, that's a pretty good idea. That's pretty. I mean, but that's not that long ago. And I was trying to figure out, how can we get people to wear jerseys to games? You don't have to buy all of them, is my point. We didn't used to wear them at all, and now then some people did, and now it's like, well, oh, they put on another one? This is no good. Also, you got a Max Hairston jersey that says 31, and you show up wearing a Max Bills jersey that says Hairston 31. We know who you mean, even though he's wearing one now. You don't have to change it.
2: It proves your fandom.
0: Yeah,
2: it's like the PSL, non-PSL debate from that open practice.
0: It's kind of better.
2: I am a better fan than you are because I have the latest. I have everything. And I'm willing to invest and put my money where my fandom is. And not only that, but I have the Maxim Afinogenov Moscow Dynamo jersey. Or I have, you'd see some of those in the stands.
0: Sure.
2: Or something, so-and-so's World Juniors jersey. Just I'm a super-duper fan. You can't outfan me.
0: But I think that one is more fun. Like, I'm a super fan. I went digging and got this European jersey, or I got this college jersey. That is you going, I'm going to do something different. I'm going to dig. You don't also have, that to me is a better, not better fan, but I just think it's cooler than, all right, tomorrow they're going to tell us what the new jersey is. And then it's like, oh, I hate it. Here's my money. This sucks. Like, you don't have to do that. You're just like, I don't like that shirt. I'm not going to buy it.
2: There are people who do that.
0: I know. I can't believe.
2: They have to have it.
0: I can't believe I have to wear that to games now. It's like, you don't. They do. You don't have, there's no rules. I mean, there are some rules, but on what you wear, dress appropriately. But you don't have to do it. You don't have to buy into each and every one of these little things. That's all right. 803-0550. And I'm not telling you not to. I'm just saying, if you don't like it, oh, that shirt is gray. I don't like gray shirts. Well, don't buy it. I don't like the blue helmet. Cool. When's the last time you bought a helmet? Who cares? I'm going to wear it twice. Oh, no. I'm not rooting for Josh Allen in that with Chris Collinsworth calling the game. Ugh. Knock it off, America. We'll be fine.
2: And now I'm drawing a blank. Who's the play-by-play guy we were just talking about that we don't like? He does the Big Ten games.
0: Gus Johnson?
2: Gus Johnson, Chris Collinsworth, Nickel City versus, it's tough. Actually, the Chargers always have great uniforms because that helmet is just badass. I like the powder blues, but even the dark blues.
0: Oh, yeah, they're good.
2: It's tough to come up with a bad Chargers combination. They probably had one that their fans didn't like. But yeah, that's the game. Sunday, Gus Johnson, Chris Collinsworth, bad uniforms at UB Stadium. I'm just trying to, All High Stadium. Put it like, make it the worst thing that you could do as a football stadium.
0: What time is it on? I'm watching.
2: What's known as, well, I don't want to pick on a high school field, but there's probably a really bad
0: stadium. Just say a high school field. You're playing at a high school field in a highly trafficked area.
2: I was trying to do theater of the mind.
0: Okay. So Gus Johnson.
2: Chris Collinsworth.
0: Collinsworth.
2: Nickel City uniforms.
0: Yeah.
2: Kyle Allen versus whoever the Chargers backup quarterback is. Khalil Mack is a healthy scratch.
0: Just nothing.
2: All of it. Yeah, just to have everything just be hateable.
0: What would that do to the ratings? Nothing. Nothing, right?
2: 4 o'clock kickoff. I don't know. I can't.
0: But what does it do to the ratings in Buffalo? Nothing.
2: Probably nothing.
0: Nothing. You know what that means.
2: Maraca time.
0: Maraca time. Portions of WGR Middays brought to you by Tim Hortons, the official coffee of the Jeremy and Joe Morning Show, and WGR Tailgate. Start your day strong with Tim Hortons. And the Buffalo Bills. This thing smells so good. I hope this thing never leaves the office. I mean, I know somebody might open it up to make coffee, but I like this as like an air freshener. This is great. We'll take a break. We'll be back in just a moment. Joe Licata joins us, a former UB Bulls quarterback, current high school coach at the number one team in the area until an upset at homecoming last week. We'll talk a little bit about that, but homecoming coming up for the Bulls. We'll be right with you, or right back with you here, middays on WGR.
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1: Anyone in the game. I think this roster in general is as deep as any and all of football.
2: Curious as anybody.
1: This is as good a secondary as there is in all of football.
3: As good as there is in all the football.
1: They play as much man as anyone in football.
2: He's as good a person as anyone.
1: Cortland Sutton, he's as good as there is in all of football.
2: I think they're as well coached as any team in football.
1: I've never been prone to hyperbole. Trent McDuffie, he's as good as any in the game, and he understands as much as anybody.
2: I understand as well as anyone,
1: as talented as anybody in the NFL. Banged up last year, but had as good a camp as anybody for the Broncos, playing against one of the most accomplished.
4: All right, it keeps going. It keeps going. I don't want to just keep listening to it. But yeah, that was the point that we were talking about where Troy Aikman just keeps referring, and it's kind of a cop-out, too, saying as good as anyone in football. It's never the best in football. It's like, oh, yeah, him too. Yeah, he's also as good as anyone in football. So is that guy. They're all these guys are as good as anyone in football.
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1: On what the change in coordinator means for communication, for feeling comfortable, for, you know, maybe the beginning of the season not quite being what it's going to be at the end of the season because you're still working on it. Joe, you went through multiple head coaches and certainly multiple offensive coordinators during your time at UB. What's it like to make that change? And I know you're on the offensive side of the ball, but you can certainly speak to the communication aspect of it, because if there's a problem I see right now, it's that they're just not quite clicking in the defensive backfield, and I think that can be attributed in part to a new system.
2: You may be very right on that one. I think Jim Leonard's got all of the answers. I think he has proven that he knows the game, obviously, and now it's just what it comes down to is communication on the field and understanding like what players like in certain situations and what he really wants in certain situations. I'm sure they're watching film on Mondays and Tuesdays and looking at the mistakes that were made. And, you know, a lot of times, like you had kind of mentioned, you can really chalk it up to communication and knowing your job and all those things. But it's about learning each other, learning what people like in certain situations. And, the game is not played on a screen. I mean, it's human nature. So you have to realize like what position you're going to put your guys in to make the best and most possible plays. I think that's a learning curve that, you know, by the end of the season, by week eight, they should be rolling.
1: Is it the kind of thing where it naturally comes together more quickly up front, and then the defensive backfield might take a little bit more time because they're relying on more, dealing with each other? Maybe up front, you've got a job to do. You go do your job, as opposed to the defensive backfield where you've got to work more together. Is that logical or no?
2: That is logical. I think even before that, if you have two new coordinators, the offense is usually way ahead of the defense anyways, because the offense is a lot easier to do. You dictate what's going on. So like from a defensive standpoint, you got to realize you're on defense. Like the offense is attacking you. So finding ways to attack them back and come up with your game plan. A lot of that is based on the teams that you play too. So like he may have a different plan this week than he did last week. And I'm sure those are consistently evolving, but usually generally speaking, the defensive front is a little bit easier to kind of have ready to go than the back end, because especially with this three down look, they're doing a lot more movement post snap and pre snap than they probably have in under Sean McDermott.
1: Joe, I feel like we would be wasting our time and the listeners' time if we didn't get your evaluation of what it is that makes Josh Allen what he is and what he's become and what he's developed into and what he is right now compared to what he was previously, because it seems to be, I've got this theory that the mental thing is going to keep going up, up, up, up, up, up, up, and as long as the physical thing isn't going down yet, you're just going to get a better version of him each year, and I kind of feel like that's where we're sitting right now.
2: He's I have been accused of being bad to watch football games with, because all I tend to watch it as is like from a coach's standpoint. And I think through the game and think through situations, and I think less like a fan. So I've been accused of being a horrible person to watch a game with, but with that being said, when I watch him play, it's hard to not just be a fan and be in awe of what he's able to do. He drops back and you almost get, and I know James Cook is one of the best running backs in the game, but I almost get mad when they call a run play, because he's so exciting to watch. And what makes him special is the mental side of it is growing, obviously. But his ability to take off and run, and then run you over. It's John Elway. It's all those great players that have had both. But his ability to throw the football and then make you miss and then make you look silly when you try to tackle him, is really what sets him apart. And you could just see it too on the sideline. All those guys love to play for him and with him. He's fun to watch.
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0: her hotline, Joe Licata, he of the Williamsville South football program and formerly of the UB, formerly of the UB record books, but that would have been much in the UB record book. Still holds most of the passing records there at his alma mater.
1: Did you guys do a radio show together, you and Joe?
0: We did. He was my co-host over at the Fan something or other.
1: Yeah, whatever.
0: I'm not trying to avoid saying it because it's the competition.
1: No, it's
0: or something,
1: four digits. I don't remember.
0: Joe, do you remember even what it was?
2: No, I just remember going there and it was a lot of fun.
0: It was fun. Can't remember the name of the station. What's this?
1: Chicken wings.
2: And then getting chicken wings after.
0: That's right. Just wings. So, Joe, speaking of a place to go get chicken wings, one of its famous customers, Khalil Mack, is going to be in town this week, and it's nice how it lines up with UB homecoming against Robert Morris on Saturday. The Chargers will be in town. Khalil Mack, you played with him, and you were just talking about Josh Allen, and Khalil Mack is probably one of the guys he's going to be worried about. Khalil Mack at this stage of his career, what do you think happens with that matchup on Sunday?
2: Well, if you look at the list of pass rushers that the Bills have, like they run the gauntlet here. I'm actually going to the game on Sunday. It'll be the first game I go to at the new stadium. I'm excited about it.
1: Nice.
2: Aside from the preseason ones, but I'm excited to watch Mac compete. You know, he's had such a great career. And to go from a place like, you know, UB to then being the number five pick overall and have a Hall of Fame career is pretty incredible. I'm excited to see how they do, what the situation. I'm assuming he's going to go in as a pass rusher, and have the ability to go in and make some plays. And I'm just really excited to watch him play. He's carved out such a great career.
0: Sports Radio 1270 The Fan.
1: Nobody needs that.
0: I needed to know. It's terrible. It's a place I used to work, and I couldn't remember it. It was so memorable, I couldn't remember where. It was a long time ago, but Joe and I, we co-hosted a radio show together.
1: When you think about your time at UB, what are the things that stand out to you over the course of your career? Because what a run the Bulls had. You're like right in the middle of it as they kind of launched into the real world of college football.
2: Right. It was awesome. I mean, I don't mean to give the corny answer, but I think about all the people that I encountered and was lucky enough to be around. Some great coaches, some great players. Obviously the easy one to mention is Khalil. Watching him play and usually when you come off the field, as a quarterback, you're supposed to go to the bench and start talking to your offensive coordinator about what we're going to do next drive and what the receivers liked and what pressures they tried to bring against you and how we're going to attack it. We were trying to speed up those conversations as best we could because we wanted to go watch him on defense, which is not very common. So we were able to see him go off against Ohio State and, secure himself as a top five pick. But, there's a lot of really cool things that I'll remember. I mean, seeing my family, on the side or, up in the stands every single game, walking off, hugging my mom after the games, like those are memories that'll never go away. And that I'm super lucky, super blessed to have been a part of.
1: Want to give us an update on Will South football. Varsity head coach Joe Licata joining us on the line, also former UB quarterback. How are things?
2: Pretty good right now. We're 2-1. We lost a heartbreaker last week. The team scored with 3 seconds to go to beat us. But it's a lot of really good things we can learn from. And then we play against that other school down Main Street this week, Amherst. It's our longest standing rival, so that'll be a good one. It's their homecoming. They decided to schedule us for their homecoming. So,
1: is that an insult? Yeah.
2: I'm not going to give any, any statement on that. But,
1: right. Bulletin board. Sounds like bulletin board to me, Joe.
0: You're no Robert Morris.
2: What I said to our team,
1: I would like to point out that the announcer at the Will South games sounds a lot like Sal Capaccio. Like a lot to the point where I had to turn around and look. Last week they played, my son is on the modified team, and they were playing, and it's like, is that Sal? And then I thought about it, I was like, no, it's Thursday. The Bills are playing Detroit. I know he's not here, but that guy is a Sal clone. and I was there last night. You want to

0: I'm talking all. You aware of the shutout streak going with this modified team the last 2 weeks? Rough start against Sweet Home, but shutout last week against Amherst. Shutout yesterday against Will East.
1: Yeah, I was there last night. It was awesome. I mean, that's one of the best parts about being where I'm at Williamsville South is just seeing the feeder program coming through. You know, I get a chance to see these kids as fifth graders. I teach them in phys ed, and then, you know, any of the really the good athletes, I kind of, you know, mention to them, hey, we have a football team here. So we've been able to kind of push a couple kids towards playing the game and being involved, and seeing them develop from seventh graders all the way to seniors is really cool. You know, this is my fifth year there, so the modified team 5 years ago was pretty successful, and all those kids are now playing for us up at the varsity level. So it's one of the really, really cool and special things that we have going here.
0: All right. Well, hey, if you are around and available, please swing by the booth at the homecoming game this Saturday against Robert Morris. Love to have you on as part of the broadcast. You know that, Joe. We've had a bunch of these conversations over the years, and we could do it again on Saturday if you're around. So stop by, please.
1: Awesome. I appreciate it. Thank you, guys. Go Billies and go Bulls.
2: And tell your mom Bills. And dad I says hello.
0: I definitely will.
1: They're probably listening right now. You know how we do things.
0: More than likely. I'll get a text from Gil within the next 5 minutes. Thanks for being nice to my son. Something like right. that. All right. Thanks, Joe.
1: All right. Thanks, guys.
0: All right. Thank you. It's Joe Licata, former UB Bulls quarterback. And UB has homecoming this week, taking on Robert Morris. And I recommend that you join us out there. Kickoff is 3:30. Pre-game show is 2:30 on our sister station, The Bet 1520. That's hosted by, let me check my notes, me. It's hosted by me. Tune
2: Whoa.
0: In. Yeah. We'll be right back. It's WGR.
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2: The Atlanta Falcons, for the third straight week, are going to be in a primetime slot. That's the Thursday night opponent for the Green Bay Packers tonight. The Atlanta Falcons have gotten off to one of the most disastrous quarterbacking starts of the past decade. Cooper Rush and Jack Strand, through two games, have combined for a 38.2 passer rating. That is...
0: I'm not a big numbers guy. Is that good?
2: It's not great.
0: Okay.
2: The only worse start to a season was 2019 Miami Dolphins.
0: I was gonna say, there's a guy.
2: Ryan Fitzpatrick and Josh Rosen.
0: Oh, all right. I was thinking we were connecting to Tua again, even though he's not in the conversation for this part.
2: But. Not yet. He hasn't been disastrous for the Dolphins yet in 2019. Ryan Fitzpatrick's doing that job for him. But the previous second worst start to the season in terms of quarterback play.
0: Previous second worst.
2: I totally botched that.
0: No, that's fine. I'm just trying to wrap my head
2: Cooper
0: around what
2: Rush
0: it means.
2: Cooper Rush and Jack Strand slid in between Ryan Fitzpatrick, Josh Rosen, and the 2018 Buffalo Bills, Nathan Peterman and Josh Allen.
0: For a two-game start, we're saying?
2: For a two-game start, because Peterman was so bad in Baltimore.
0: Or Baltimore, okay.
2: And then Josh Allen came in. It was a monsoon, plus Nathan Peterman just not being good. And then Josh Allen following that up with, was it his next start? Or did they go with Peterman again? Oh, geez, I wish I would have called this up. It was the Chargers.
0: What you're saying is the Atlanta Falcons aren't necessarily a great fit for national television tonight.
2: It was Josh Allen's first start. So it was Peterman started in the first game against Baltimore and then relieved him. And then Josh Allen came in and went 18 of 33 for 245 yards,
0: all right,
2: a touchdown, two interceptions. He was sacked five times.
0: Yeah.
2: He also ran eight times for 32 yards. And I don't know about the fumbles, but I feel like he maybe fumbled five times.
0: There was
2: times.
0: Some chaos early in his career. There's chaos occasionally now, but it's little spots of chaos.
2: It was his first NFL start.
0: Mixed into massive. Just
2: had to tame the Bronco.
0: Brilliance across the board. All right, so you're going to leave again. You're just going to do this again. Just up and leave. Just pack up your stuff and go. All right. Well, let's see if we can find a replacement. Oh, here comes Owen Parker. Owen.

0: Parker will join as we continue with the show in just a few moments. It's WGR Middays, driven by Northtown Automotive. Brad, Tim, and Owen, you get all of that during this.
1: Josh didn't fumble in that in his first start.
0: Job,
1: he waited till he waited a week and then fumbled three times against the Vikings in a win.
0: But jumped over Anthony Barr.
1: Sure did.
0: Didn't mind the fumbles when he's flying over. People are like, there might be something here. We might like this. We'll be right back on WGR.
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4: Oh my! What? Oh, you gotta be kidding me! Welcome home!
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1: You're listening to the Northtown Automotive WGR Middays with Brad, Tim, and Owen.
6: All right. Here we are. It's 12 o'clock. I have replaced the wonderful Tim Graham, who, by the way, wrote an awesome story on Dion Walker. I don't know if you guys talked at all about that.
7: We did a little bit, not as in-depth as I expected, but, you know, he wrote it for a while, and then he published it, and it's like he's not going to read all the words that he said out loud and scoop himself on the air, but I am very willing to dive into any Dion Walker talk. I'm in consideration for a jersey. I'm thinking, I'm not a jersey, like a massive jersey guy. The last Bills jersey I got was Marcell Dareus, but it's when a big man impresses me and like this might be a thing, I feel okay wearing that. Even as an old man, I need it to be a big man. Like I can't me wearing a Khalil Shakir jersey is absurd. You know, I'm not gonna do that.
6: Yeah, this is the one
7: Josh
6: guy.
7: Josh is cliche. Dion's a big monster. I like big monsters.
6: I like big monsters too. And this piece got me to like, yeah, Dion's my guy now forever, I think. There's some really great stuff in here about, you know, how he came up, some of the struggles early on for him, you know, hesitating about how good he thought he was and sort of an aha moment. It's tremendous. So go check that out at The Athletic. It's Tim's most latest work. And it reinforced the way I was feeling and what I was thinking about coming in here to discuss with you, which is I remember the first week we did this, you saying something about you don't think that you can't even imagine the Bills losing the home opener.
7: Right.
6: I cannot possibly imagine them losing this game to the Chargers on Sunday at 1 p.m. I am completely like, I feel like I don't even need to watch the game. If I didn't have to come in here and talk about it on Monday morning with you, I would just not even watch the game.
7: Skip it, play golf.
6: That's where I'm at. This thing about Walker made me feel awesome about him, if nothing else, just emotionally, and that always works on me. And every single thing that I read about the Chargers coming out of there is like, yeah, I don't know. We got the offensive line's a disaster, and McConkey's wearing a Kevlar jacket because his rib's going to fall out of his chest. And like, the quarterback it just sounds completely apathetic and absurd. The head coach has always, to me, been a clown, like a show. And I'm feeling like it's time to like stomp all over them on Sunday.
7: All right, perfect. That leads right into something that I intended to bring up with Tim and didn't get around to, and that's why the show is 4 hours long, because not everything fits. It's a lot of words we're trying to use here, and we need a lot of time to use them. It is pretty standard operating procedure in this business, in media, in sports media, to week one happens and everyone not only overreacts, the first thing we do is overreact, then the next thing we do is talk about how we overreact to week one, and we've got to wait and see. I think you can make a case that week two is a much larger overreaction week than week one, because now all the things were like, I know I see it, but I know I'm overreacting, so I'll chill. And then if you get a little taste of the same thing in week two that you saw in week one, now you know it.
6: Right.
7: And we don't know anything. It's 18 weeks, it's 17 games, and we don't know anything. But yeah, it does. I mean, it looks like it's setting up that.

0: that way. But if you came into the season thinking Josh Allen's going to be the MVP and you saw it in week one, you're like, that was awesome. And then he does it week two. And now it's just like, yep, that's it. I can't envision a world in which the next 16 weeks of football, 4 months of football, will change anything. Like, we lock into that because we get the validation. Week two validates anything that we believed from week one. And yeah, there are some questions. The Rams, for example, are respectfully treated as a powerhouse, despite what happened in Australia in week one, right? They opened the season on a Wednesday on the other side of the world. They, I don't know if for real they just didn't care, but they kind of treated it less, like a less important game than the Niners did. And then the Niners made it look like that. And I was like, what is wrong with the Rams? Nothing. Now, was that a super impressive performance or was that a nothing opponent? I don't know. But would you agree that 2-0 and 0-2 really look like they're telling the story of the entire NFL season, and we have to take a step back even more, I think, from our opinions that we feel were validated through 2 weeks than we did after one? Is that?
1: I definitely can follow that logic and feel that. The one point that I might push back on is that we don't know anything. I think we do know some stuff about this Bills team. I don't know how much we know about the Chargers team. Maybe we'll get to that. But I think there are things that we do know about this Bills team. For example, Josh Allen's a super alien, and he's going to be pretty much amazing no matter what. And that having that box checked for me permanently, if his legs are attached to his body, he's going to be awesome. And that's the game. That's the sport. Him being good is you winning most of the time. And we've seen that through 2 weeks with the defensive issues they've had. And I just, that is to me it. And I don't know that about Justin Herbert. I think everybody thinks it's possible that he could be that, but it's not. It's not the way we think about Josh.
0: Well,
1: and it's
0: right.
1: Not the way we think about this team.
0: Herbert lives in maybe, probably, kind of,
1: fingers
0: crossed, world. Josh has elevated himself out of that. I mean, I'm not here to say, oh, I see red flags here and the Chargers are coming in. They're loaded up and they've been waiting for this game. They circled this one on the calendar. This is where they're going to unleash. But we're 2 weeks in and it's the NFL. And I mean, there have been upsets all over the place. There have been, my God, so many near upsets. I wonder if there's got to be a breakdown of this. But like how many almosts there were? How many one score games in like double digit or, you know, more than a touchdown? You know, underdogs lost by two, lost by one, lost by three.
1: Tennessee.
0: Yeah, so many almost have happened. And it just helps remind me that nothing we've seen so far necessarily projects for 18 weeks. But that is the job. That's not even the job. That's what fans do. I mean, we spend the whole offseason speculating on what's going to happen when we really don't know anything. And then guys start getting hurt and we start to see how new combinations work. Oh my God, Mike McDaniel and Justin Herbert, look out. Now, I say the same thing about Jim Leonard and his defensive secondary that hasn't been, what I'm looking for or certainly what he's looking for. Are they getting it together because it's new and they're working together? Sure. That's my excuse for 31 points times two, 2 weeks in. And that's my optimistic view of it. If I'm a Chargers fan, I still have Mike McDaniel, who's done a lot of good creative offensive things, paired with Herbert. He was good with Tua. He's probably good with Herbert. I don't 100% trust in Herbert. Trevor Lawrence is with him as the, I've been hearing it for a while. I'm going to just throw this out there. Burrow has like his own tier between, maybe Burrow's with Lamar to me. Like I think Josh and Mahomes are up here. Mm-hmm. And I think then the next year there's a Burrow before there's a Trevor Lawrence, I think.
1: Yes.
0: But I'm not positive of it. Like Burrow to me is closer to Lawrence than Burrow is to Allen. But not by a ton.
1: Yeah,
0: but
1: I'm thinking
0: he's in between there.
1: I agree. He's definitely in between there, and it's close. Which one of those two he's closer to? I think the injuries for Burrow are more the issue than whether he's actually effective or not. Because I think pretty much when he plays, he's great. It's just he doesn't play ever. Like, he's always hurt. And that's Lamar to a point, too. And for me, those two guys, Lamar and Burrow, live, like you said, in sort of a separate area where it's like, yeah, you're awesome and amazing, but I don't see you enough. You're not consistently playing enough. Whereas Allen and Mahomes, and even Mahomes to me is in his own little area because he's not been that good for a few years. Allen really sits atop a league of his own in terms of he's amazing and he always plays and he's always available and he's super consistent and he's like, that's it. Nobody else to me has that. Even Mahomes, who I know last year he was injured, but mostly for his career has been healthy and is great, has had 3 years now where it looked really like sketchy, like he's just an average quarterback looking guy. And Allen, to me, since he got good, has never once looked like that for a season.
0: Yes. That said, if we're not sitting in Buffalo, New York, and we're in Kansas City, we'd talk about it a little differently in that you might want to look at hardware and you might want to look at that as accomplishments when assessing, you know, who's your guy. There are two different ways to look at it.
1: Right.
0: Who has done more and who would I rather have right now and I expect to do more? And that it kind of, all of this sort of leads into what I think is a fascinating thing that happened in the world of baseball, which is Vlad Guerrero, who just wrapped up or is in the process of wrapping up. Where are we in the season? How many games?
1: They're almost done.
0: I know, almost, but are we at the two games? Is it
2: four
0: this weekend?
2: Games left.
0: It's this
2: four.
0: Weekend. All right, so we're done on Sunday. Vlad Guerrero came out in an interview and said, yeah, I didn't have a great year, but they're not paying me. I'm going to paraphrase. We'll use the actual quotes at some point. We might even have the audio, but I know I didn't play well, and I understand what fans are thinking, but you have to understand I'm getting paid. I got paid for what I accomplished as opposed to what they think I'm going to accomplish. Now, both of those things can be true at the same time. You can, it's what you did, and that's probably where we are. There's gray area. But to have Vlad Guerrero speak, which is, I think he's being honest. I appreciate when athletes are honest, mm-hmm. but it is a way out there thing that we've never heard from a player before that I can't recall a player saying, especially year one. He just finished year one of a, what, 14-year, $500 million contract. And his statement is, yeah, I am trying. And the money that they paid me, that they're paying me now, is not for what I'm accomplishing now. It's for what I already accomplished. And he's right. But I think it's not hitting people the right way because in part because they've never heard anybody say anything like this.
1: Yeah, it's absurd to sort of hear that just uttered like, sort of the way he said it to me, and the video I believe is in Spanish, so it's not super, you don't, tone doesn't come across, you know, across a language barrier necessarily, but the quote was that the contract, quote, wasn't for what I'm going to do, but for what I already did. I don't know if I want to even get to that's true. You don't get paid for 14 years for what you did in 1 year. You get paid for 14 years because of what you did in 1 year that is telling the team what they should expect you to do in the future. And he did not do what he was expected to do in the future in the first year of that 14-year
0: right.
1: deal. And that level of just, I don't know. I'm getting paid, and I know I had a bad year, but what? What? I did. I hit the home
0: awesome.
1: Runs. That's why I got paid. I can't even wrap my head around what I would be thinking if that was if Josh Allen had said that after he had a year where he threw 25 interceptions and 16 touchdowns and 3,500 yards.
0: Josh Allen would say it in a more nuanced way. I don't hate what Guerrero said, and it's being translated from Spanish. And
1: I'm getting to. I hate it.
0: Really?
1: Yeah. Don't say that. It's that easy.
0: What if it's true? Don't say true thing.
1: I don't care.
0: So you're in the don't say true things category.
1: No, I don't think it's true. It's not true. It's not totally true because you're not getting... If you were getting paid for what you just did, he would get $500 million in a lump sum the day after the season ended. That's not what's happening. He's being paid over 14 years to continue performing
0: right.
1: at the level he was performing at when he earned the salary that he earned. If I... Here we go.
0: All right.
1: If I came in here after I got this gig
0: yeah.
1: on the air with you, and I was like, okay, great, you're going to pay me that? I'm not going to show up anymore.
0: No, you need to try. You need to try.
1: Then what is the...
0: You show up. You still have to show up. You still have to try. And then you apologize that yesterday's show was less than stellar. Like, yes, I get it. I'm trying. Tomorrow, I'm going to try to make tomorrow's show better. They're going to keep paying me. The reason this money is so inflated is because of what I have done in the past. I have shown that I have the ability in the future. So they're going to wait. It's a long season in baseball, and I've got 13 more of them to justify right. this contract.
1: But if I
0: had... It's right. It's right.
1: It's right in that I can't change anything about what I just did, but it is not right to say that I was paid for what I did. Solely. That is not true. You are not being paid only for hitting 40 home runs.
0: Well, it's not what you say into a microphone. It's what you say to your wife. You're like, yeah, it was a rough year, but it's okay. They believe in me because I have shown them that I could. You say that at home. You don't say it into a microphone
1: right.
0: because it sets off, you know, bombs. And then he had to defend it. There's like this quote is from a couple days ago, and now there's a new one where he comes in, and so he was speaking out. No, I don't want to join your thing. Don't send me anything. I've got
1: the quote from today right here if you want.
0: Well, I just want to point out this was a Spanish language interview that he did with Veronica Batista. It was published on Wednesday, where he said it wasn't for what I'm going to do, but for what I already did. And then he faced other reporters afterward to kind of explain himself. And you have that?
1: Yes, I do.
0: All right.
1: No, I don't regret myself. I'm not lying with what I say. I understand some fans. They don't understand the way and what I was trying to say specifically, but what I said is the way I feel.
0: Yeah.
1: So he went on to say he's not happy with how he played, but in his personal opinion, players are getting paid for their past output rather than future performance. That is wrong. That is wrong. You are not getting paid for what you just did. You are getting paid. Why is Noah Austin making $6.5 million in a year from now?
0: Because of what he did, and they think he can continue it as often as possible.
1: That's the important part.
0: Right, right, right.
1: And he's going to continue to do that. That's the key to continuing to get paid. And going out and saying, I got paid because I did well last time. I can't do anything about this. Is completely dodging the responsibility that comes with a 14-year, $500 million contract.
0: The article that I've got open here says it's not inaccurate to say teams pay players based on what they've done because it informs their analysis of what they will do in the future. No one would argue that.
1: Correct.
0: On a contract, the length and size Guerrero signed, there will usually be some overpay on the back end, but the hope is the overall value nets out on the positive side. It would be nicer to say something like this in year 12 of the 14-year deal as opposed to right after year one of a 14-year extension. That would play better in the media, but I do want to live
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0: To say something like this in year 12 of the 14-year deal, as opposed to right after year one of a 14-year extension, that would play better in the media. But I do want to live in a world where a guy answers questions honestly and doesn't get his head bitten off for it. When Arch Manning says, I saw that video, it was funny, it doesn't mean he thinks it would be funny if if Holly Rowe was getting punched in the face by Steve Sarkisian. He doesn't mean that. He means that was a funny video that over-exaggerated the scenario that happened. And in the moment just goes, yeah, I saw that. That was funny. And it's like, can you believe Arch Manning thought this was funny? You know who else thought it was funny? All the people that retweeted it. If you saw the thing, you saw it because somebody you know thought it was funny. So for Arch Manning to

0: say, I thought it was funny. We don't have to blow it up into a thing to the point where the next time he's got a press conference, he answers everything with little two-word answers just to get out of there to stay out of trouble. We are discouraging athletes from answering our questions in an honest manner if we're going to pick on Vlad Guerrero for saying what he really believes and is defensible. Right?
1: That's all true. I would like my athletes to answer their questions that they're asked honestly. I would also like them to be informed about what they're answering and right about what they're saying. Because what Arch Manning said was funny wasn't really funny. It was gross and upsetting to a lot of people. And that's why that was a problem. And Vlad Guerrero Jr. saying that he got paid because he hit 40 home runs a year ago is not entirely correct, because he's getting paid for 14 years so that he can keep hitting 40 home runs.
0: Right.
1: And so I would like them to tell the truth, but when they're wrong, when they're incorrect about what they're saying and they...
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1: And upsetting to a lot of people. And that's why that was a problem. And Vlad Guerrero Jr. saying that he got paid because he hit 40 home runs a year ago is not entirely correct, because he's getting paid for 14 years so that he can keep hitting 40 home runs.
0: Right.
1: And so I would like them to tell the truth, but when they're wrong, when they're incorrect about what they're saying and they say it anyways, I would also still like to reserve my right to yell at them.
0: Yeah. I think everything that was said in both of those cases was fine. But also, everything you say opens up, you know, Owen and everyone else in the world to talk about it, criticize it. That's what we're doing. But I don't know. I just don't like the part. Our lives are better if Arch Manning answers the question in that way. Our lives are better if Vlad Guerrero is honest when he's asked a question like that. And I don't want to discourage people for that, but I can't control society. This is
1: sure.
0: Just, it is what it is.
1: I think that our lives are even better than that if those guys are informed enough or think deeply enough to understand why the thing they're saying isn't the right thing to say.
0: I'm not saying that Arch Manning thought deeply. I think he just reacted. He's a college kid. Like, hey, right. Did you see that funny video? And he went, yeah, that was funny. That's not anything. If it was, did you see Steve Sarkisian punch Holly Rowe in the face? He did that. And
1: sure.
0: He said, yeah, that was funny. That would not be okay. This is a joke. This is the era in which we live. People are making these ridiculous videos. It's not any different from the one where it's a woman up in like the top of a mountain and she goes down the thing in like a wheelchair and then flips off it and falls into the valley.
1: Right.
0: No one thinks that's real. It's just, you could say it's stupid. You could hate the proliferation of AI videos and people making all these dumb things. And I hate the vast majority of them. But for him to be college kid who's online all the time, sees a funny video, and even if it's not that funny, it's just like, ha. He didn't say, hey guys, I've got this video you all need to see. It's the funniest thing in the world. I endorse it.
1: Right.
0: It wasn't that. Did you see that thing? Yeah, it was funny.
1: Yeah, but the responsibility of the player speaking in front of the media is to understand the content of what they're speaking about. And if you're not thinking critically enough to understand how what you're saying is going to come off, then you're not doing a good job. And I'm allowed to be mad at you.
0: Oh, yeah, you're allowed to.
1: And everyone's allowed to say whatever they need to say about it. And it's not discouraging telling the truth. It's discouraging not thinking about the things you're saying.
0: Fair. 803-0550 is the number. It's WGR Middays, driven by Northtown Automotive.
1: Oh, yes.
0: It's brought to you in part by Tim Hortons, the official coffee of the Jeremy and Joe Morning Show and WGR Tailgate. Start your day strong with Tim Hortons and the Bills.
1: I got to get my cup. I forgot to get my cup today.
0: Get your cup.
1: That was fun.
0: There you go.
1: That's the first time we kind of we got into it there. That was fun.
0: I'm not done.
1: I'm not either.
0: You think I'm done?
1: No.
0: Son?
1: I'm never done.
0: I have an idea. Nah, I don't want to. I almost brought it up. We had a meeting the other day. I almost brought it up. Then I did bring it up on I recorded a podcast yesterday. I left here, Pat Moran, Talking Buffalo podcast. It's been going on forever. He's 1,000 plus episodes.

0: So, yeah, he's awesome.
1: Yeah.
2: I've done it a couple times.
1: So too. It was, we went right across the street to the new coffee place. It's one you've heard of. It's based in Seattle. It was really, I thought we were going to talk about the Bills and the Sabres and stuff. I went in there. I've got my UB hat on. Not today, yesterday. He's like, well, let's start with that. Let's talk. So we talked about UB for a while. It was great. And not just the team now, but the overall, like their role in Western New York sports and just, oh, it was great. And then we started talking about WGR and the show. And I ended up talking about you a lot. I talked about Tim a lot. I talked about Dan. I talked about G.
2: I hope.
1: All of it. Yeah, it was great. and about dealing with like haters online. It was really, sure. It was awesome.
2: He's great at that.
1: It was awesome. The audio didn't work.
2: Oh.
1: So.
2: I was so excited. You were telling me all this. I was like, I'm going to listen to this later.
1: I couldn't wait. I couldn't wait to use it to come. I told him, Pat, I think this was awesome. I really like it. I think it was an opportunity for me to talk about like me
2: yes.
1: and like what my history with the state. It was awesome. And he mm-hmm. texted me last night. He's like, I am really sorry. It's happened to me too.
2: Yes.
1: When Chuck Dickerson died, I did a thing where I reached out to like 10 different people and did 20 minutes to a half hour with each of them. And I don't know what happened to my interview with Chris Brown. Chris Brown was awesome.
2: Yeah.
1: And, you know, reached out to him, recorded the whole thing. And then the next day I was like, Chris, it's gone. The file's gone. I don't know what happened. And I put the thing together and it was good. It was like a 2-part episode, all with just memories of Chuck Dickerson, and it was gone. And I still feel horrible about it. And then this happened to Pat and I was like, no problem.
2: I get it.
1: But like, it sucks. Way more for him than for me. He's like, I'm sorry I wasted your time. Like, I went and drank coffee and like talked for 45 minutes. It was completely fine, but it's gone. And the thing is, a conversation like that, if we try to do it again,
2: it's not going to feel right
1: at all. Cause we're going to keep, he's going to keep trying to prompt me to say the thing that I said last time that he liked. It just, I've done this mm-hmm. before. We record and like, let's try it again. I've done it with a podcast with Scott where it's like 20 minutes in, it dies. Okay. Start over. 12 minutes in it, start over. Third time, it's just going through the motions. So mm-hmm. it's like, it sucks. But shout out to Pat Moran for having me on the podcast, even if the podcast can't air because the audio didn't work. His technology was so good. And I was like, wow, I'm impressed with this. And he's like, yeah, it didn't.
2: Didn't quite go.
1: Didn't quite get there. So thanks to Pat for having me on. It was a great conversation with Pat. You know, it was like real life. Most of my conversations are not on the radio. I have great conversations. You don't get to relive them. Well, this is just one of those now.
2: Right.
1: All right. We got to take a break. What is it? It's WGR Middays, driven by Northtown Automotive. I'm never going to pick up a phone call when it just says potential spam across the top of my phone. Like, I'm never answering. Don't call me. This potential spam.
2: Yeah, no. I'm not. I never do that either.
1: I don't answer the phone unless I know the number.
2: Same.
1: We'll be right back. I'm Brad. That's Owen. It's WGR.
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19: Hey, look, I'm Josh's biggest hater. Everybody knows that. I love him to death, but I also want him to get everything that he deserves, and he's playing at such a high level. Don't get me wrong. I'm nitpicking, but I also have a standard for him, and I view him in a way that I want to make sure that I'm viewing him in a way that even if other people are thinking he's the best there is, I think there's more. And every game I call a game with him, he does something that even amazes me as I say that. But I want him to just continue just showing up and trying to do everything he can to absolutely dominate. That's hard to do every single game, every season, right? But that's my job, is to make sure that, just to continue to remind everybody on our football team, especially him, because if he's that, everybody on the team is going to continue to follow that.
20: This is Joe Brady talking about how he's Josh Allen's biggest hater.
21: Yeah.
20: We talked about, I'll ask you this question. We asked it this morning. Who do you think is Josh's biggest hater for real?
21: Biggest hater
20: like
21: for
20: who, real. Who out there really actually is like king of the castle of thinking Josh Allen isn't?
21: I mean, the first name that comes to mind is Nick Wright, except that I think he has completely come around. And the last 20 times I've heard him talk about Josh Allen, it's from a very reasonable and mannered standpoint where he's like, oh, I think I was wrong early, so let's adapt. And I appreciate that about him. I used to think he was doing it to be annoying.
20: Right.
21: And now that he's saying things, like I hear the transformation in his thinking, and I think it's legit. And I now like him. I now get what was going on. And yeah, it's exaggerated. It's talk radio. That's the way things go. But, you know, you'd be a fool to keep banging the drum. Like, you want to be the hater of that guy?
20: Yeah.
21: That's, you know, it's being an NBA fan in the 80s. I mean, like, Jordan sucks. And it's like, no, he doesn't. You just don't like him, and you're rooting again. Like, I love Dominique Wilkins because I wanted to see somebody beat Jordan in the Bulls. It wasn't that I thought Jordan was bad. It was like, oh, my God, what are we going to do to deal with this guy? And I think that's – I'm not quite calling him Michael Jordan yet, but, you know, it's very difficult to look at the league, see that guy, and go – he stinks. You can't do that anymore.
20: Yeah.
21: You could pretend it for a couple years, and you can say, it's never going to turn around. He's never going to get any. When he was at his worst, he was awesome, but not consistently. So early Josh is in the Herbert category that we're talking about. Like, is he going to pull it together and make this all work instead of just showing flashes of brilliance and winning them some games? But can we get to a point where it's like, don't give them the ball back. They're going to score in the same way that Mahomes has been for a while, in the same way that Brady was for a long time. Peyton Manning would fall into that category. It's like, it's cool you just took a 2-point lead, but you know there's a minute 40 left and they're getting the ball at the 30.

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1: Actually, people that I know who didn't grow up in an NFL city or really close to one, or on, you know, Long Island, I'll count that as a, but you grew up in Albany or you grew up in Yulin, New York, and you rooted for the Steelers. And then it's like, well, this isn't really paying off for me. I'm not surrounded by Steelers fans. I just picked a team and that's who they are. And then slowly but surely, you can't stop watching them. You know what it might be similar to? Steph Curry. Where, not now, but Steph Curry, when all of a sudden you're like, what's going on out there? How come they're scoring 138 points a night? Oh, this guy? Why is he so small? How's he shooting from there? What is happening? That guy can shoot too? What's going on? Why is their center so short? How does that small set? And the Warriors just became the thing to watch on television. And once they became the thing to watch, well, guess what? They were on all the time on featured TNT games and all that sort of stuff. And that's kind of what happened with Josh, where it's like, hey, this team that I don't really ever think about has this guy that's kind of interesting. And then you watch him, and it's like, he seems to be getting better. And then, you know, there are people, maybe from here, maybe elsewhere, way over the top going, this is the greatest thing. And it wasn't, he wasn't the greatest thing yet, but you could see like ridiculous raw potential.
2: Yeah, it's in there.
1: And so you wind up with people that are going too far with where he was before he accomplished what he has accomplished so far. And so then people rebel against that. Like, he's not all that. And then you watch and like, well, I guess he is. You still have the he hasn't won a championship thing over him, or he still hasn't made it to the Super Bowl, if that's where you want to draw the line. That's still there, but that's all that is there. That's the only thing that's left. And he's likable and charming and just, he's fun.
2: He's handsome and he's big.
1: If he's on TV, TV just got better. Like right now, I just looked up. There was a shot of a golf, you know, tournament.
2: It was Minwoo Lee. Yes.
1: Right. But if Josh Allen just walked into that picture, the show got better.
2: Way better.
1: Right?
2: Way cooler.
1: So there's that. You know, he shows up on a podcast or he shows up on the post-game thing and he's out there eating a turkey leg. Like, it's better if Josh Allen's eating the turkey leg than if anybody else is eating the turkey leg for television. He is incredibly likable and not in any way hateable. You can hate him if he's beating your team. But, you know, Brady drove America crazy with his winning. And if Josh starts ripping off, you know, four or five consecutive Super Bowls or something, it'll turn.
2: Right. That was my point about Jordan. Like that's what Jordan, I think it became easy to hate him because he won so much. And Josh doesn't even have that. He's as good in his sport as Jordan was. I think. I didn't see Jordan, so you tell me if I'm wrong. But he just hasn't won the championship yet.
1: Yeah.
2: And so it's this sort of, like, come on, he's got to do it. This guy's amazing. Yeah. And I went through that. Like, that process you're describing of people on all sort of sides of it early on in his sort of arc. I was playing for the Ice Wolves. I was in Albuquerque playing with a bunch of dudes from all over the country. So I had a bunch of teammates who were almost all football fans, but of different organizations and different teams.
1: What years are we talking?
2: This is, I got there in 2020.
1: Okay, so perfect. So here it comes.
2: Exactly. Yep. And so I had, as a Bills fan, seen the sort of start of that arc, like, ooh, this guy is awesome. And I get there and like training camp, we're talking about like, you guys like football? Yeah, I'm a huge football guy. I grew up, my old man's a sports radio host. Like, you guys into football? Yeah, yeah. Like, all right, we're going to get together, watch games on Sundays because we always had Sundays off. And it was a very, I remember these times where I would talk about Allen, and the first 3 months of the year, I was like, Allen's awesome and he's great. And a couple guys from, you know, the Easter, Massachusetts, like, nah, he's never going to, come on. You guys are just the little babies and we're still the king of the castle, yeah. Blah, blah, blah. And I watched as my season progressed and as he played better and better. And over the course of that season, then coming back the next year, every single guy on my team was like, I'm an Allen guy. I think he's awesome. Everybody. It took slowly, one by one.
1: Yeah.
2: I would talk to one guy. He's like, you know what? You're kind of right about that guy. He's awesome. He can really, he jumped over.

0: for a bunch of them were from Minnesota.
1: Right.
0: And that you jumped over. So, like, yeah, I remember when he jumped over.
1: Week three of his rookie year.
0: Exactly. Yeah. And like, I remember that and thinking he was cool then, but then, like, now he's really coming into it. Like, I get it. And finally, to the point where, like, the guys from Massachusetts were like, I know, he's pretty awesome.
1: I concede that this is
0: and,
1: the thing.
0: And it got to, like, I felt like the champion of my team. Like, right. My football team's the best. And that sort of, I think, happened to everybody in football with him. Yeah. It just became this love affair of, look at this guy. He's awesome. He's so good. He does all the stuff. He runs people over. He throws bombs. He's funny. He seems so nice. He's got at the hospital with the children and all of it. It's just all so perfect.
1: It's crazy. All of the stuff being put together in one person, and that person landing in Western New York is, I would call it an overall positive for our area, I guess, is where I would land. As we're discussing, like, who doesn't like him? There's a window on that. Bill's Super Bowl window is a thing that's thrown around, and I think it's BS. I just don't. If that guy's healthy, give me him and 52 other guys who are reasonable facsimiles of NFL players, and I've got a shot in every game. And that, obviously, you wouldn't want the worst. But give me a mediocre team and that guy, and it's a very good team. Give me a good team with that guy, and it's a great team. Give me a great team with that guy, it wins Super Bowls multiple. So that's where they're trying to get. And, I don't know that I've ever said it out loud in that way before, but that's kind of what we're all thinking and feeling, right? And so then
0: didn't
1: you go into this year.
0: Didn't they think and feel that for a while?
1: Probably. Well, they even talk that way.
0: Right.
1: The head coach, look, it is my job to do everything I can to win a Super Bowl for Josh Allen. Not with him, for him. Because we know what he's going to do.
0: He can do it.
1: Yeah. You can sign him to a 14-year, $500 million contract. He's not going to talk like Vlad Guerrero. I'll tell you that right now. He doesn't step in it ever. He has been here for 9 years and has not had one quote where he's had to remotely walk back from it. He's a complete package as a presentation of a quarterback and a leader and a superstar and a celebrity and all of that. It's insane that all of that fits together. My thought is that everybody loves him right now. Nationally, we're going to love him forever. Here in Buffalo, it reaches a point where either people get sick of hearing how good he is. If he's so good, why can't he win a championship? Or he starts winning championships and people get sick of him winning championships and they become sick of him. But right now might be peak. This moment, 2 weeks in, 9 total touchdowns, 2-0. Bills are the talk of the league, certainly one of the top, the main topics in the league, and everybody likes him. It can change as he's eliminating other people's teams, as he's winning, as he even, again, they go to, if we spend the whole year, he wins the MVP. He plays just like this for 17 games, which is insane. He's the clear-cut MVP. They lose in the second round of the playoffs. Some of the shine comes off because the argument starts happening again. But right now, I think we're on pause. Like, oh, well, maybe it was the coach. Maybe it was, they got to this point and let's try the different flavor. But it's I think right now is the peak of Josh Allen's popularity so far in his NFL career. And I don't know how long you stay at that peak before you start coming down. Not in Buffalo. I just mean
0: in general,
1: this crazy thing where the world is rooting for your guy that can't last forever.
0: You know who I was thinking of as you laid all that out? Justin Herbert. He's not in terms of likability, but belief in his ability to be great. I think he is now, this year, it feels like it's like everybody, his whole career, for the first 6 years, he's going to be awesome, he's going to be awesome, he's going to be awesome. Just trust it, trust it, trust it. And now it started off bad this year, and it feels like everyone's slowly getting like, all
1: right, sure about him?
0: Come on. Like, what are we doing?
1: What's next?
0: And that feels like what's happening with Herbert. And if Allen never gets there, that feels possible for him of like, this guy, come on, you were great, I get it, but I'm tired of you.
1: Time out. We'll be right back. If you're on hold, stick with us. We'll squeeze one in right after this. Tom, we'll talk to you next. You're on hold. Stay. We'll be right back. It's Tim. No, it's not Tim. Well, Tim's here sometimes. It's WGR Middays, driven by Northtown Automotive with Brad, Tim, and Owen on WGR.
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15: 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Let's go to Tom in Wheatfield. Hey, Tom, you're on WGR. Hey.
17: Hey, how you doing, guys?
15: All right.
17: Hey, is that Owen with you?
15: Yeah.
16: It sure is.
17: Owen, you're an upcoming star, buddy.
15: Hell yeah.
17: I want to tell you that.
16: Thank you, Tom. Right. I appreciate it.
17: All right. Hey, Brad.
15: I'm in decline. Go ahead. Tell me. Tell me I'm in decline, Tom.
17: Brad, you're a grizzled veteran, man.
15: Grizzled.
17: You're good.
15: Hell yeah.
17: You're good.
15: All right. Thanks.
17: All right. Anyways.
15: What's up, Tom?
17: We get the same verbiage on Josh. I'm telling you. I talked to people when I was working. I retired last year, but I'd call San Fran, I'd call L.A., Michigan. All the guys that I would talk to in sales and stuff like that were like, we love Josh Allen. This guy is freaking awesome. It's like, you know, I'm like, I'm glad you're saying that because obviously we do, but it's so good to hear that throughout the country. And I kind of knew that without them telling me that. And he's just so likable. And my God, we are so freaking lucky with what we got here. And going to Justin Herbert, Owen, I heard what you were saying earlier. He's got that look on his face, like midway through the third quarter. Like, we suck. We're going to lose. We suck. It's like, yeah. I mean, he's got that look on his face. Like, I don't want him as my QB, you know. But anyways, let's go, Josh. MVP again. Let's bring it.
15: Right. There we go.
16: Congrats on your retirement, Tom.
15: You know what it is? Here's at least my perception of the perception of Josh Allen. Hey, it's Thursday night football. Who's playing tonight?
16: Tonight is
15: Green
16: Falcons
15: Bay and Atlanta. Right. And you're like, oh.
16: Gross.
15: I'll probably watch it. But then who's playing tonight? The Bills and somebody. Ooh, Josh Allen's on TV tonight? Cool. Like, that might be the extent of it. That might be all of it. I think, as far as a TV star, which is what this league is, I know we've got a cool stadium and a lot of people go out to it and there's the in-person experience. But the reality is, the reason that this is such a massive multi-billion dollar corporation is that it's a television show. It's all about the media. And I think if you polled America on who they'd like to watch on TV tonight and listed every player in the NFL, Josh comes up first by a lot. And I think that's awesome. Now, granted, he's going to come up first here because we like the Bills. But if you forced other people to leave their own, no, either way, if you're allowed to pick from your own city or you're not allowed to pick from your own city, the overwhelming favorite, I think, or the overwhelming top choice for who would you like to watch on television during your NFL football broadcast tonight is Josh Allen.
16: Yeah, I think that's easy. Why do you think they get so many national games?
15: Well, I mean, there are a lot of teams, but Patrick Mahomes comes on a lot, and I'm interested in Mahomes. Whether I'm rooting for him or against him, I am interested in seeing him. So if the Chiefs are on, I'm excited about it. For me, if the Patriots are on, I just want to see what they're up to. But just as far as stars in league, it's almost reminiscent of, and both of these guys, the reputation has gone pew, right down. But there was a time when Brett Favre's on TV. Awesome. America loves it. And then after that, Aaron Rodgers. Same thing prior to all the stuff. Time out. We'll be right back. Owen and Brad, WGR.
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0: It's a rarer one, that one, for Paul. I like that one. We're hoping to get connected with Paul here in a second.
1: It's just a happy, uplifting thing, like Paul walking into a room. It just makes everybody happy when Paul shows up, like he's going to do right now on the West Her Hotline. Paul Hamilton, Sabres beat reporter, obviously, joining Owen and me. It's WGR Middays, driven by Northtown Automotive, with Brad, Tim, and Owen. And here's Paul. Hi, Paul.
2: You know, Owen, I mean, being a younger person, don't you like break into hives when you hear ABBA while you're waiting for me to come on?
0: Paul, do you know my father, Paul?
2: I know your father, but you're not your father.
0: You know, I'm sitting in the chair, you know. No, I love that kind of music, Paul. I'm a huge music buff. I listen to all kinds of eras of stuff.
1: How did ABBA wind up in your open, Paul? I get how some of these things happen. What's the connection there? Do you love ABBA?
2: Yeah, I like some of their songs. I don't know how it came about that we started talking about. You know how things come about with me.
1: Right.
2: You know, I'm in the middle of trying to blow up somebody's show, and
1: I understand.
2: You know, this happens.
1: I'm familiar with your work.
2: And so that probably was happened. Probably with your father.
1: What does it have to do with my father? Leave my dad out of this.
2: And, you know, I was thinking if I bring that up or something, that he'll lose his mind or something like that.
1: Oh, because he's like punk rock kid. He's got to be a disco sucks kid.
0: Yeah, back then.
1: Yeah, I get it. All right. So it was
2: but
1: the punk.
2: But, no, there are, you know, I enjoyed the movies that they put out. I went to that, whatever it was called, the
1: Mamma Mia.
2: Mamma Mia play, and I enjoyed it. That was back when my wife was still alive, and we went that together, and I enjoyed that. So I don't know if I would say I'm a huge fan. Now, if they were back in the day and I could go to the concert, I might, you know, but, you know.
1: Oh, you would. You're a big concert guy.
2: They're not my favorite band.
1: I like this about Paul. I like a lot of things about Paul. We all like a lot of things about Paul. But one of the things I like about Paul is that Paul normalizes, hey, there's a concert I want to go to. I don't need anybody else to want to go. I'm going. I appreciate that, Paul. You'll pick, that's a baseball stadium I want to attend. I'm going. I like that. I like that you just
2: well, in a baseball game, you would talk to the person you're with. But if you're at a concert, you're not there to talk to people.
1: Right.
2: Unfortunately, that has changed. I always get the people who want to sit there and talk the whole friggin' concert, and I just want to blow myself up. It was like, why did you come to have a conversation? Why did you pay $100 to sit here and have a friggin' conversation, and I can't hear the band, and then stand up in front of me so I can't see the band? It's awesome. I get those people every single time I'm there.
1: That was great, Paul.
0: Paul, you're the best.
1: How about this, Paul? How about movies by yourself? How do you feel about going to a movie by yourself?
2: Oh, I've done that, yeah. The last cruise movie, of course, I went for free. You would know that. But, yeah, I went by myself. I was one of maybe five people in the theater.
1: How about dining alone?
2: All the time.
1: Because you travel. That's right.
2: I travel. Yeah. And sometimes, a lot of the times, I'll have dinner with Dan or Dan and Rob and that type of thing. But often I will dine by myself at doesn't bother me. Well, I do that here.
1: The thing I like about dining by myself is I go there because I'm hungry. It's not because somebody's telling me we need to eat or I need to eat or Dad, help, or my wife. What? It's nothing. The kids need to eat. It's not that. It's like, no, I'm hungry. There's a restaurant. I'm going to it right now.
2: And I'm not always by myself. I might be sitting at table eating and then like somebody who listens to WGR sits down while I'm eating and starts talking to me. So, you know, that happens.
0: Oh, yeah. Oh, yeah. Well, I'll be the professional and steer us towards
1: I got one more point.
0: Okay, all right.
2: Since when are Brad and I professional when we're on the air? I mean, you weren't even born yet, and we were doing this kind of thing.
1: Yeah. You could honestly just play something from 20 years ago. It would sound exactly the same. You know, maybe your connection's better because we have better technology. That's about it.
0: Maybe my old man will sound more like me now.
1: Point though, Paul, is yes, concert, you're not there to talk. Movie, you're not there to talk. Those two are in their own category. It's like, if this goes well, that's why it's never made sense to me. Like, first date, let's go to a movie. What? Sit next to each other when I don't know you and then go out? It just didn't make sense. But yeah, if I'm there to observe the thing that's in front of me, what do I need somebody else to stand there for? And also with concerts, if I'm going to a show and but we'll use Fish as an example because my wife hates the band Fish.
0: Same.
1: I could try to convince her to come with me, and maybe she would eventually say yes, but I would spend the entire time looking over at her, recognizing, hoping she's happy, recognizing she's not. It ruins the show. It ruins the night for her, ruins the show for me. We're getting a babysitter for that. That makes no sense. I want to go see the band. I just get a ticket, and I go see the band, and I'll find other people.
2: And recently, you know, Dan Dunleavy and I go to some concerts here together. We just saw Bryan Adams and Pat Benatar together. That was a very good concert. He wanted to see Pat Benatar. He had seen Bryan Adams before. And, of course, he left early because he had seen Bryan Adams before. But
1: you guys tweet selfies when you go to shows together? Because I
2: think
1: you should.
2: No, we don't. We had a great time because, you know, Chris Brown and Dan know each other. But they didn't know each other real well. So last year I thought, you know what, let's all go to a Blue Jays-Yankees game together because Chris and I are Yankee fans and Dan is a Blue Jays fan. And we had a great time, the three of us, going to a Blue Jays game. Pat Mollicaro, when I went to St. Louis, went with me there. A girl I knew from college met me in Detroit for my trip to Detroit. Andy Roth, who used to be our boss when I went to Atlanta this year.
1: I texted Andy Roth. I don't know, a month ago. I don't even remember why. It was just a quick little thing. And he replied 10 seconds later with a picture of Paul holding a beer sitting in his living room. Like, you're in Atlanta. What is going on? I just had one quick thing to say. And he's like, look, here's Paul.
2: Yeah, yeah. Right. So I don't always go to the baseball game alone. I do quite a bit. But right. There have been baseball games right. Where I've had people go with me.
1: Yes. But specifically, a movie and a concert, you don't need it. If you don't force anybody into it. You just go, and you'll be fine. And
2: now, when McCartney came to Buffalo, yeah. I didn't go with anybody, but the girl next to me wound up in my lap. Because I didn't know her. I hadn't talked to her.
0: Do we have to dump this now?
1: No, let's start the whole conversation with this. Hold on. I want everybody to be silent. Hold on. All right. No, we're gonna start the segment again. Nobody talk. Hold on. And welcome back. It's WGR. It's Middays, driven by Norton Automotive. Brad, Tim, and Owen. Tim was here earlier. Owen's here right now. We're joined on the line by Paul Hamilton. Paul, tell me about that Paul McCartney concert.
2: Well, we were sitting there, and there was a woman next to me. She might have said hello when she sat down. That was it. I didn't know her. And then, as you know, when McCartney's there, there's pyro, whatever the technics or whatever they call that stuff.
1: That's exactly what they call it.
2: It blows up. And we were fairly close. We were only like maybe 8 rows from the front. And all of a sudden it goes off. And it sounded like the building was actually blowing up.
1: Oh, and you were
2: and
1: her protector.
2: She jumped up, put her arms around my neck, and was in my lap.
1: Oh.
2: And I'm like, well, hello?
1: Paul, this is years of having dogs. Training you for just this moment. They hate lightning. They hate explosions. You will hold them, calm them, ease their pain, ease their worry, make them feel better. Paul Hamilton is here to comfort you, America.
2: Yeah, she realized
1: ladies of
2: what
1: America.
2: She did.
1: Yeah.
2: And she was so embarrassed.
1: Yeah, well,
2: hey, don't worry about it. You didn't know this was coming, you know. And we didn't say another word to each other the rest of the concert, but she did wind up in my lap for a little bit.
1: The real embarrassment kicks in the next day when she sees it on Twitter. This woman just winds up in Paul's lap because she's afraid of explosions. And then Paul's like smiling, taking a picture, post it.
0: Or a year later when he's talking about it on the radio with a couple of midday drive homes.
1: All right, where's the thing where you're going to be the professional and to make it about hockey, Owen?
0: I mean, what am I supposed
1: sure,
0: to?
1: I no, mean, it's time. Do
0: I'm,
1: it.
0: I'm, now I'm ready to go
1: Do
0: with
1: it.
0: Paul here. Oh, goodness, Paul. This is great.
2: Good. I've done my job. I've blown up your show, which is what I'm here to do.
1: And this is Owen saying he's the professional and he can just step in. Paul, do you know how many years it takes to learn how to deal with you, to navigate a show where you bring Paul on to talk about, I don't know, what's going on with Samuelson or whatever, and it just turns into women in Paul's lap at McCartney shows and double dating with Dan Dunleavy. Not even dating, just dating. He's dating Dan Dunleavy. I'm leaving now. and this is a skill set to get out of it, but you claimed you could do it. Do it.
2: Why
1: do
2: you guys think can you imagine what my neighbors thought when Rob Ray was here power washing my house?
1: I watched a movie. No, really? That happened?
2: That happened.
1: I watched
2: he just
1: a movie
2: showed up.
1: Last night. I watched a movie last night and Rob Ray was in it. This really happened. Rob Ray was in it, and then there was another guy that was in it, and I knew I recognized him. And then when the credits rolled, I was like, oh, I know him. He's a Little League umpire. There was a guy that I know is a Little League umpire, played a psycho in this thing. Rob Ray was in it. It was like,
0: with Rob?
1: Rob was in the movie. It was set in Buffalo, and they're in a bar, and somebody walks by, and they're like, hey, aren't you Rob Ray from the Buffalo Sabres? And then it was about, this really happened. I watched this last night. I got to find out the name of it.
0: I can't believe it.
1: I stumbled across this movie, and like, I'm just scrolling through all this different stuff, and it said, lawyer in Buffalo. It's called One of the Good Ones, or One of the Good Guys, or something like that.
0: Oh, sure, yeah.
1: And it's pretty new, but I'm looking at it, and You put Buffalo in a movie, I'm going to watch because I want to see the skyline. But it opens right. with a shot of City Hall and the lake and whatever. And eventually they're in some bar and they're walking by and there's just Rob sitting there. And it's a whole conversation about when it's okay to punch another person in the face. And it was great. It was, well, I assume Rob's big screen debut.
2: Well, I asked him if, you know, he knew of anybody for power wash, because my house was pretty bad. It needed to be power washed. And he didn't say anything. He goes, that was like in May. And then in September, I'm pulling out of my garage, and all of a sudden somebody's pounding on the top of my car. And I'm like, who is this? I mean, do we have homeless people here or whatever? And sure enough, here's Rob Ray. And,
1: Oh, and ask him about Sam Hinson, please.
0: I feel like I've been beamed up to some alternate universe right
1: Samuelson.
0: Now. But
1: Samuelson is the password.
0: Samuelson. Yeah, what am I talking about? Oh, Samuelson. What's going on with Samuelson, Paul? What's happening? Are they going to be okay?
2: Week to week. And we don't know. It's lower body. He left after he had blocked a shot. Whether something had happened before that, I don't know. I don't know. You know, I suppose he could have gotten hurt before he blocked the shot, but I just don't know that. And so, you know, we'll see where that goes in a week-to-week situation. Zellweger, he said, from a concussion standpoint, was better. You know, he's in the protocol. If they want, it's a suggested protocol of like. Where it's he's in there for 7 days, whether they'll do 7 days or not. But Lindy Ruff did say that he is much better, and we'll see. It's not obviously he'll be back before Samuelson will, and again we can maybe assume that Samuelson got hurt blocking the shot, but we don't know that for sure.
0: Right.
1: Asking you, this is more about your job and how you find out information, but like. Do we just accept that this is hockey and it's lower body and he'll be back when he's back and then maybe we find out afterwards? Or are you out there like looking for walking boots and casts and like, is that what it takes like to see a piece of medical equipment in use in order to gain a little bit more insight? And we don't need it. If he's week to week, he's week to week. They don't play again they don't play for another week anyway. So the first one doesn't even count. Now it's just to week. The first one doesn't matter. But is that like how do you do your job in that, or do you just accept lower body, he'll be back when he gets back?
2: Yeah, I mean, there's really not much you can do. I mean, we're not in you might see him in a walking boot possibly, you know, at Saturday's game, who knows? Yeah. Sometimes you can gather that when they're coming through the press box or whatever in a walking boot, and then you see that. And
1: then you would still wouldn't know the injury.
2: Yeah,
1: But you'd have an idea that maybe it was the shot that did it.
2: Right.
1: It's probably,
2: right. Yeah. And you know, if anybody that's played hockey knows, if you block a shot from a frozen puck, there is a chance of a broken bone. That's happened to me. I'm sure it's happened to the gentleman sitting next to you. it's just part of life, you know, when you're blocking shots of frozen pucks sometimes. Now, sometimes you just get a big fat bruise. Sometimes it does break a bone and you don't know. So, we'll see where this goes.
1: You want to talk about broken bones? Let's talk to a guy they used to call Bone, right?
0: Oh, yeah. There you go.
1: Is that how you got your name, Paul?
0: Exactly right.
1: Don't answer that. Don't answer that. I don't want you to do that.
2: Do you guys know that, you know, I this 15 minutes or 20 minutes I'm talking to you, I'm expecting a FedEx package, which I have to sign for. And, of course, the guy just showed up.
1: Okay.
2: And now he just walked away with my package.
1: So. Oh. No, go get him. Go. Run.
2: No, he's gone.
1: No, go run. Get in your car. Go get him. Get in your car.
0: Down.
1: No, get off the thing. Get in your car. Take your phone. Call us. We'll have you by phone as you try to track down the FedEx guy. Paul, it'll be the best thing anybody hears on the radio all day.
2: Do you remember when I was going through customs?
1: No.
2: With you on the phone, on the radio?
1: No.
2: Yeah, I pulled up to the customs booth, and I was doing a hit with you, and you said, leave the phone on. Mm-hmm. I want to hear this, you know, me going through the bridge. I can't believe you don't remember that.
1: Paul, I have a lot of good ideas. I have a lot of good ideas. You know how many years ago? You know how many good ideas I've had since that good idea? I can't remember them all, Paul. That's what other people are here for. Other people are here to remember some of my good ideas. I forget about them. That's how good they are. That's how many there are. That's not how good they are. All right, what else is going on? Oh, they're playing tonight.
0: They're playing tonight.
1: Let's talk about that. What? Which sort of game do we expect tonight, Paul?
2: Well, a little bit better than the last road game because we're going to have a kid line that all are probably going to be Buffalo Sabres. Now, maybe Kulik will come down to Rochester to start the season if they need a roster spot for two reasons. Number one, you need a roster spot and he doesn't have to be waived. Number two, it might help him after not playing for a year just get acclimated to hockey, even though he's probably going to play in all four preseason games. He's going to play in the third one today, but I think it's going to be fun to watch Ostlund, center Kulik, and Hellenius.
1: Well, yeah.
0: Yeah, I'd say so.
1: That's appointment television right there.
2: And I actually asked Lindy, I said, they're young kids. I mean, the oldest one is Ostlund at 22. He's the veteran of the line. But I said, if it came up during the regular season, would you be afraid to use those three together? He was absolutely not. He goes, I absolutely would. He goes, if that's what we decided to do, he goes, they're especially Ostlund are mature type of players. They played together. Hellenius will be part of our pregame show tonight. And they played together in Rochester, so it's not the first time they've played together. But Lindy Ruff did say if they decided at some point during the season to put the three of them together, he wouldn't hesitate at all.
0: Yeah, there was a kid line last year, wasn't there? Was it Benson, Hellenius, and Ostlund, I think, right? In Nashville, I remember them playing together.
2: I don't think, because Lindy couldn't remember who played with the two of them. And I was kind of thinking Benson myself.
0: I think it was Benson, if I'm remembering right. Because I remember there being a couple shifts where, like, Benson would dig a puck out down low and get it up to Hellenius, and he would make some crazy move, and then Ostlund would get it. And it was like, okay, here we go. Here are these guys.
2: Yeah, and that they're kind of there now with Ostlund centering Benson and Quinn. You got two-thirds there. You just need Hellenius to get over on that wing. And when Lindy starts shuffling lines, when things aren't going well, that could be a shuffle that he does. Yep. Flip Quinn and Hellenius or something like that. He often will do things like that. So I'm looking forward to seeing that tonight and seeing how that works out. And, it should be good.
0: Tell me if this is a dumb concept or idea. All three of those guys can play and I think are best as centermen.
2: Yeah.
0: Do you think you see all three sort of just, hey, take a period at center and then you slide over to left wing and we'll just have everybody play center for a period?
2: Well, Hellenius is talking about that's the great thing about it is the three of them all can play center, whether it's draws, you do a lot of crossing. And I'll use the example of Samuelson and Dahlin, both left-handed shots, and you'll see them like on a line rush all of a sudden flip in the middle of the play. They'll cross. And it messes the line coming up at him because either one can play right D, as a left-handed shot. And I always kind of laugh when I see them do that. Like in the middle of a rush, they'll crisscross. Like the line, usually the line with the puck might do. They do it defending. So, any of the three of them could wind up at center. When you're back-checking, you can – the first guy back usually will take the middle anyway, but especially when you got three centers, they absolutely can do it now because all three are used to getting back and playing the middle on the back check. So first one back has the middle, and they've all played wing and they've all played center. So, I like me. It might be a line that gets together at some point and then is together for 8 years.
1: With two preseason games left on the docket before the regular season opener next Thursday, is there anything in particular that you are looking to learn from these games in particular? Not from conversation, not from practice, but from what you're seeing in the games, is there anything you're trying to piece together between now and Thursday?
2: Not really, because we know the 23 for the most part. If there are no more injuries, let's talk the correct way.
1: Let's talk rightly.
2: Yes. If there are no more injuries, they will have to send somebody to Rochester, whether it's waving a forward or sending Kulik down. I mean, they could send down Ostlund or Hellenius, but we know that's not happening. They don't require waivers either. That's the only thing really that we're looking at. Really, the thing I'm looking at is Kulik throughout this. How is he progressing? What does he look like? All those types of things. There's really nothing else, when you think about it. I'm trying to think if there's anything else that I see out there that I would really say, hey, I need to. Mertka today, I mean, be,

0: you know, it's going to be Gilbert, McCarthy, Johnson, and Mertke, and Metsa, and Komarov. I also like to see Komarov, too, in these types of situations to see if he's ready to be the guy that could be called up in a situation. But right now, if everybody's healthy, Metsa's number 7. I think Gilbert's number 8. I think Johnson's number 9. Komarov, I think, would go down as number 10 before you would get to him. But still, you know, Mertke is very interesting to me. I think after watching him in the prospects showcase, he was pretty good, pretty, you know, he was trying, I think, too hard. Mm-hmm. So I think maybe a year and don't touch him in Rochester unless he's really, really good might be a good idea. I suppose at the end of the year, if you want to give him a game or two just so he knows what it's like to be in the NHL, fine. To me, sending somebody to Rochester is not a death sentence. It's go down there and grow. I mean, it's a good thing. You know, you can learn your craft and go, and him spending a year in Rochester, I don't think is a bad thing at all without, you know, having to worry about coming up and going down. They got enough guys right now that can come up and go down.
1: Yeah, I wouldn't be trying to rush Mertke anywhere out of Rochester. I think it's right where he needs to be. His skating's improved. I want to see him sort of get to know being a top four defenseman and in a pro level. And then just tonight, I'm curious what the goalie situation is going to be. I'm assuming Ellis will probably play the majority. But
0: that's the other way around. Lyon may get the whole game.
1: Okay.
0: Because each goaltender right now, what I thought might happen is just do what you did. Each goaltender right now has played two periods and then just do it again. Lyon play two, Ellis finishes. Lukanen plays two, Ellis finishes. And by the time you're done with preseason, each goaltender played four periods. But Lindy said Lyon will start. It's possible he could play the whole game. He goes, let's see how it goes. And then maybe the same thing would go for Lukanen on Saturday that, you know, maybe he would get the whole game. And, you know, so and it still could go that way. It still could go Lyon two periods and Ellis plays and then same thing on Saturday. But you might want to give Lukanen the whole game on Saturday because my guess is he will start in Columbus. And he's not going to get a game between Saturday and Thursday. So I don't think it would hurt if he got the full game on Saturday.
2: Can you sum up the mood, the change in mood going into this season compared to any of the previous several where the drought's been broken and now it's just that's not hanging there anymore. And now there's an assumption that this team is in the league again. It doesn't mean they win the division. It doesn't mean they compete for the cup even, but they're in the league and the season starts in October this year and doesn't end in December or whatever. There's just something different, Paul. How would you describe it?
0: Well, it starts up top. As Mike likes to say, the grown-ups have taken over, you know. And did Kevin Adams get some good players here? Sure he did. There's no question about that, and he deserves credit for that. But I don't think they felt the players, I know the players didn't have any confidence that he could get them there, get them to the top. And, you know, it just now they realize, you know, here's a guy who's been a GM for X amount of years, who hired a guy who's been a GM for 10 years, who hired John Davidson, who's been around hockey for 50 years, you know, and the list goes on. And, you know, it's just I think there's just more confidence in it. But they talk a good game, and I don't mean that to say that as I'm not saying that as a negative, but they also do understand that this talk is cheap. They have to go on the ice and show it that last year was great, and last year is over, and it means nothing. This is them talking. We have mm-hmm. to start at day one, and day one was training camp, and we can't be sitting there thinking, well, look at us. We were in first place. He goes, it's actually going to be harder. Rasmus Dahlin was talking about the reason it's going to be harder is nobody's coming in thinking, well, this is a cakewalk. We'll come into Buffalo. Nobody's going to hit us. We can, you know, slap their players all around. Nobody's going to bother us. And we're going to score our goals, and it's going to be like the Harlem Globetrotters against the Washington Nationals, and then we can go take our 2 points and leave. Well, that's the Sabres proved last year that's not happening anymore. And they will stand up to you. And they will play hard. And they were in first place. So they're the first place team. So Darlene said, he goes, they're coming for us. We're not going to surprise anybody anymore. People know it's not an easy game anymore, so they're going to be ready. And he goes, if we're not better, then we're going to be in trouble. We can't just show up like we did last year. We got to be better because it's going to be no more taking us lightly or anything like that.
2: Paul, we're done.
0: Are we?
2: Yeah, that's it. Good job, though.
0: Sorry, I ruined your show.
2: I don't feel like you've ruined it. I don't feel like you've ruined it at all, Paul. I think you did a great job. You did as expected on the West Hur Hotline. You crushed it again. We'll talk to you soon, I'm sure, because hockey is coming for real a week from today. Opener is today. So, thanks, Paul.
0: Take care.
1: Thanks, Paul. Right.
2: There goes Paul Hamilton. Quick timeout. 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
1: That is Las Vegas Raiders rookie quarterback and first overall pick, Fernando Mendoza, in one of his, it feels like, 5 million new ads. I'm sitting in here solo right now because Brad has walked in and out three different times to go get his water bottle and has not brought it any of the times. So it's just me right now, but Brad will be back soon. Mendoza, I've come around on Mendoza in a big way. When I first heard him talk, probably the first five times I heard him talk, I thought, how on earth is this guy going to be in an NFL locker room and function as a leader? Because that's what a quarterback is. They're a leader. And he sounds like a robot that is in a comedy movie. And Brad's
2: just got
1: back
2: here, Mendoza?
1: Mendoza. Okay. Did you see the fiscal responsibility clip?
2: No.
1: It's.
2: But I knew when you said talk like a robot and I heard quarterback, I knew what you meant.
1: That's exactly right.
2: Not a real person.
1: And he's so odd. And I at first had sort of, I'm so out on this guy. I can't believe that this guy will ever succeed. And now it's almost come all the way full circle to, I think he might be the best guy ever to lead a locker room, because everyone will have to hang on everywhere. Like, what's he going to say? How's he going to say this? Is he going to say flip in the locker room?
2: Yes.
1: Like, that's hilarious.
2: It is.
1: And awesome.
2: Phillip Rivers. Phillip Rivers never swore.
1: Jameis Winston is a little bit like this.
2: I would say he's the opposite of this. I've never heard him not swear. No, I made that part up.
1: Well.
2: But, all right, tell me how Jameis is like that.
1: Because it's all off the wall. We had a clip this morning. Joe Kelly got by AI because he saw the, I don't know if you've seen this fake clip going around of Jameis talking about if one man has a crab leg,
2: yes,
1: they're a mortal
2: that
1: man.
2: Yeah, yeah, yeah.
1: But if a man has 53 crab legs, they're like,
2: this
1: that
2: is
1: was
2: a reference
1: AI
2: to Florida State, yeah.
1: But it totally, like, Kelly didn't even think about it because he was like, that's just something Jameis would say.
2: Oh, really?
1: So he played it on the show as an Outlet Liquor Best Shot of Audio, our weekly feature on Thursdays. And we found out like halfway through our conversation about it, like, this isn't even real.
2: It's still not really exists as audio. It's just not really said by Jameis.
1: Right,
2: you can really hear
1: real
2: it. So we're not ripping off Outlet Liquor. They're doing fine.
1: No, they're great. It's just, it was funny.
2: It's
1: but
2: a place
1: it was
2: to buy a case.
1: Right. It was the point. Was that this is something Jameis would say, and I feel like you could AI generate ridiculous sentences from Fernando Mendoza and nobody would bat an eye.
2: Because he's AI.
1: Maybe that's right.
2: Right. That just seems like an AI quarterback.
1: Is Mendoza just the first? Like, is he a government plant to test out the AI robots?
2: Would not be crazy. Would not be crazy at all. There's something weird.
1: Like, Indiana came out of nowhere with him.
2: Right.
1: He's just here now and he's great.
2: That's just technology these days.
1: That's
2: just the way it works.
1: You know, Fernando.
2: You can't get it all. They got the physical part. They didn't quite master it. But that's the beta version. And then once they get to the, 2.0, they lock in on it. Maybe he'll be able to have a conversation that sounds, more realistic. It's the same way that, back when I was working here, we used to do a thing with Lamar the supercomputer. Mm-hmm. And we had a computer-generated voice thing that was happening. The technology back then is nothing like the technology now. The problem is people are writing to me. I don't know if you probably don't even remember this because it's probably before you were even around.
1: Maybe.
2: But Lamar the supercomputer, we would just ask it, hey, what do you think of the Bills against the Patriots this weekend? And it would just be this string of random things that eventually would result in an answer. But now, people are writing going, why isn't Lamar a part of the show? It's like because we invented AI prediction stuff.
1: Way then, early.
2: We made it up. Wouldn't that be funny if there was a computer, you just asked it a question? Now we just do that in life. So it's no longer even funny.
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1: He's walking off the field talking about winning these big games. You're like, for real? The guy I just watched is you. And then it reaches a certain point where it's like, hey, Mendoza's at the podium. Wonder what the hell this is going to be.
2: Right.
1: And he's always got that smile on his face. You know what it reminds me of? When UB played at Liberty, and Liberty is a like heavy, I don't know if it's Baptist, but like Christian, super like, we are the good kid. We're at the game. And they would show the kids in the stands, the students in the stands up on the Jumbotron. And every one of them had this Stepford Wives-y acting out, I know that I'm on TV, Truman Show kind of thing. It was the first I saw it. Now, maybe that was just early adoption of where we live right now. Like, I've got a 9-year-old who, I guess they call it main character syndrome. He thinks he's on television at all times. He walks into a room. He's gesturing as if he's got three cameras pointed at him, and he's the one putting on the show. But I think that is a systemic thing with society. But I first noticed it at Liberty, where it was just like, wow, that smile looks fake, and I wonder if that's an AI person. It reminded me of Book of Mormon. The way that they all talk in Book of Mormon is what Liberty reminded me of. And that's also, and I know we're talking about several different religions here and a million other things too. But that's what Mendoza reminds me of. I was like, are you a real person right now? Are you a Stepford Wife? Like, what exactly is this? Is this a Truman Show? All of that stuff kind of comes together. And I think Mendoza is the face of it. And he's a number one overall draft pick, which makes it, it means he'll be in the spotlight either for success or failure until his career is over. We look at those guys that are number one overall. So that's going to be a weird one to follow.
2: For sure.
1: I drafted him.
2: Ooh.
1: I have...
2: I've got him in a dynasty league. No,
1: I've got like a real quarterback that's going to play every game. And I was like, there's one. I'll try that. By the time my bye hits with whoever my actual quarterback is, maybe Mendoza will be in. And if not, I'll just grab somebody off the waiver wire and it'll be fine. But I decided, even though I have minimal expectation for him as like a great one, I'm paying attention. He's interesting enough to make it fun.
2: For sure. I think he's very interesting. He's big and he's like, he can throw it. I just, as a prospect, when I watched him, I was never like, wow, this guy's awesome. It was always, this guy's very functional and he's executing.
1: And they're winning. Look at that.
2: Right.
1: Indiana's the champion.
2: And maybe that's all you need. I mean, is that not kind of Tom Brady? Go out there, dice it up. Don't do anything crazy. You're not going to run around all that much, but you'll throw good balls and your guys will catch them and score a bunch of touchdowns.
1: I barely need to watch him play. I just need the highlights so that I know what he's talking about, because I need to see every news conference.
2: For sure.
1: And obviously right now he's the backup to Cousins, and Cousins has been playing well. They're at 2-0. They're the big surprise, I guess, of the four 2-0 teams in the AFC, right?
2: Who's better, the Raiders at 2-0 or the Texans at 0-2?
1: No, that's what we're here for. That's not blowing my mind. I know how this stuff goes.
2: It wasn't really for you.
1: I want to answer
2: the audience.
1: As you might have noticed, I'm the other person in the room.
2: Sure.
1: So when you ask a question, I'm going to answer.
2: I guess it is for you.
1: This happens at home, too. My wife will say something. I'll be like, what? She's like, I wasn't talking to you. I'm like, I'm the only one here. Who are you talking to? It turns out she's talking to herself. You're talking to the world. She's not talking into a secret microphone that goes to everywhere.
2: Is this thing a secret?
1: No. I'm saying she doesn't have a secret one. So when we're the only people in the house and she says something and I say what, and she says, I wasn't talking to you, it confuses me.
2: Understand.
1: A little bit. When you say, I wasn't asking you, it confuses me a tiny bit, but I do have an answer. And I recognize this is the kind of question that will be asked of me sitting in this chair. So who will finish higher? Who's going to draft earlier next year?
2: Yeah.
1: The Raiders are going to draft earlier than the Texans will next year. But I don't think either one of them, again, I don't think the Raiders are 2-0 good. I don't think the Texans are 0-2 bad. And this gets back to what I was saying. We recognize after 1 week that, hey, it's only 1 week. But after two, it's like, no, we got two. We're good. We can talk about it now. And everybody's settling in and locking into their opinions. This is more of that. The Raiders are 2-0. Who would have thought? And

0: The Texans are 0-2. Who would have thought? I don't love either one of their chances to represent the AFC in the Super Bowl, but I think they're both going to be, they've both shown themselves to be all right. Yep. Most teams are all right.
1: That's true.
0: It's, you know, we were talking about with quarterbacks. Most of the quarterbacks are all right. Some teams have none. Some teams have for sure this is your guy if he's healthy. And then almost everyone is in the middle like, I don't know.
1: I could do better.
0: And it's not even about like who's going to play on Sunday when you're Cousins and Mendoza. It's not about who plays this week. It's about, is this guy good enough that when his contract is up, we're going to give him the big one? We're going to put him in this massive financial tier where we're going to have to account for him for a long time. Like, is that, that's where Stroud is. You know, Stroud, it's like, yeah, we were better at quarterback than we've been in a long time, and we used a very high draft pick on him, and we actually got stuff to move down to that spot. Like, this is good. But now we got to decide, are we trying again? Or are we gonna turn in and do something else?
1: Jaden Daniels is that right now for me?
0: That's the worst place to be, I think, is in the nightmare phase. Like throughout the drought, the Bills always knew they could do better at quarterback. Let's just start with the pick of Losman. Okay, that's 04. Pretty early on, it's like, I'm not sure about this. Don't have to throw him away yet, but let's bring in some competition. And that's like, ooh, look at Trent Edwards for four games. Okay, not that. Moving on. Oh, hey, this Fitz thing is cool. This is fun, right? Yeah. Are we happy? Or happier. Can we do better? Yeah, for sure. And you just wind up in, but it doesn't come up with Fitz. Like, well, actually, it did. They signed him to a long-term deal, and 10 seconds later, we're like, I don't know if this
1: never mind.
0: He was good enough. But in this era, you're making a $70 million a year decision 4 years into a quarterback's career. You get that 4 year window to become a zillionaire or to kind of just get kicked around the league a little bit. And that's I think the worst place to be is where the Texans are right now with a decision regarding Stroud. I don't know. I mean, at 0-2, is he the problem? I don't know. But is he the solution? Is he a $70 million a year solution that makes you feel good about your chances moving forward? Also don't know, which is why, again, this is my Schadenfreude thing. Look, it's something that's happening outside of Buffalo while things are pretty good here. We're here wondering, when's Keon Coleman going to get it? And they're like, should we give $70 million to CJ Stroud to try to go beat Josh Allen and Patrick Mahomes and Joe Burrow and Justin Herbert and Lamar Jackson and everybody else that belongs there? Tough
1: probably,
0: spot to be.
1: Probably not.
0: So, but I hate to be faced with that Mendoza decision in 4 years, but we'll see. There's a lot will happen, I think, between now and then.
1: I think that's definitely right. We'll probably learn a whole lot more about Mendoza and his weird quirks.
0: All right. Let's take a timeout. Remind you that Midday is brought to you by Tim Hortons. Should I smile with it?
1: Yes, smile.
0: There I picture myself as like in Wayne's World every time I do this. Product placement, like, hi. Ah. Wink, like if I wink, there should be a ding that happens. Like, it's the official coffee of the morning show.
1: They do the tailgates,
0: tailgates. And then also of the people. You just go there,
1: of course.
0: And again, the $6 deal. Hear that thing?
1: Mm-hmm.
0: $6. It's perfect.
1: It's real good.
0: Like you go, you're like, okay, obviously, I'm going to Tim Hortons. I want coffee. Are we going savory or sweet here? Are we going bagel or donut? Bagel or donut? Well, I don't have infinite money. I can't have both. Oh, guess what? Do you have $6? No. You can have both.
1: You can do both. Come on. It's good.
0: What a deal. Stay tuned. It's WGR Middays, driven by Northtown Automotive with Brad, Tim, and Owen on WGR.
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21: All right, final segment here. Jay Fresh has come out with his list of most hated teams by fan base. So every team is on a little graphic, and then next to them is the top three teams they hate most.
22: NHL,

0: we're talking
1: NHL
0: here, right?
1: teams. Okay. Yes. Who do you think the top three are on the Buffalo Sabres
0: list? What fan bases? Not even teams, but fan bases. The first thing that comes to mind for me is Toronto. Are they in the top three?
1: Toronto is number one.
0: Number one. Okay. Good. I think there is a Boston element here.
1: Number three.
0: Okay. And Hurricanes are fake. They're a fake team, and they took the cup. The cup that we believe, of all of the years, the year the Sabres should have won the cup, the Hurricanes took it because the Sabres had no defensemen. Are they number two?
1: They are not. I believe they should be.
0: Okay.
1: Think
0: Canadians would be the next obvious.
1: Yes.
0: Okay.
1: Canadians are number two.
0: I would like Boston and Montreal flip, though, in reality. Like, I get the Toronto thing. They show up. They fill up our arena. They wear all their stuff. They bring their tinfoil cups. All of that noise. They can call our station. We can call their station.
1: Right.
0: We hear us. They're right there. They're clogging up the bridges, leaving their old clothes in the parking lot at the mall. Like, there are reasons to dislike Toronto.
1: Mm-hmm.
0: That said, any Canadian team that comes in, the people who don't necessarily – the people who live in Southern Ontario – and buy Sabres tickets because it's close, but then just root for all the Canadian teams. I mean, Vancouver comes in, and half the place is Vancouver jersey. So I can see that. But so I guess we dislike Canada. Not dislike. We're friends. We're all friends.
1: We love Canada. Cool.
0: We love Canada, but you know what I mean? As
1: far
0: as fan
1: bases.
0: It's just rivalry is all we're talking about.
1: Pretty much.
0: Biggest rival.
1: Yeah.
0: And, okay, to have three in the division would make sense.
1: I think Carolina should be on that list.
0: Well, yeah. It depends on your age. If you just started paying attention to the Sabres, you don't know to be mad at them.
1: I shouldn't know that
0: but
1: I should be mad at them.
0: But you grew up as a hockey guy.
1: Yeah,
0: Dad, I know him.
1: Yeah,
0: you live right in his house.
1: Yeah.
0: Like, I know how that works. Got that same sick taste in your mouth from that.
1: Oh, yeah.
0: Without even experiencing it.
1: How many times do you think the Leafs appear on other teams' lists on this?
0: Oh, I would say they would be number one on Montreal's list. They would be number one on Ottawa's list. Uh-huh. They might be number one. I would say Edmonton's
1: actually,
0: probably Calgary.
1: Two on Ottawa.
0: They're number two?
1: Yeah.
0: Ottawa, Montreal.
1: Uh-huh.
0: Okay. Geographically, so I'm just going to stick with Canada. I'm going to say Vancouver might say Toronto. I bet Vancouver as a city.
1: Number three.
0: Three. Okay. I was going to say Vancouver as a city probably dislikes all the Toronto-centric
1: vibes
0: of the NHL and of Canada.
1: Totally.
0: I bet Edmonton and Calgary are opposite each other, one and one, but both of them have Toronto on the list also.
1: Edmonton, I'm searching for them, has no Toronto on the list.
0: Okay.
1: They've got Florida, Vegas, and Calgary.
0: Edmonton, Florida.
1: Finals.
0: Yeah, okay.
1: Recently.
0: Yeah, right now. Okay.
1: Right.
0: Current.
1: So... but Toronto is on 10 different teams' list of top three most hated.
0: Sounds
1: teams.
0: About right.
1: So, yeah, that makes
0: sense. Fits with the life that I know.
1: Yes.
0: All right, we're done.
1: Pretty much.
0: Forever. No, just for the day. We'll be back tomorrow. Today is Thursday. Tomorrow's Friday. Tomorrow's Pizza Friday.
1: Tomorrow's Pizza Friday.
0: I've missed. Pizza Friday kicked in 2 weeks ago.
1: Mm-hmm.
0: And I've been out of town each of the last two Fridays because of UB trips, but they're home this week. Homecoming game against Robert Morris, 3:30 p.m. at Broadview Stadium across the street. Tickets are available. It's going to be fun. We may even have Khalil Mack in the house, which would be awesome.
1: Ooh.
0: We'll see. Don't know for sure, but that would be nice. He's in town, and a bunch of guys will be there, hopefully including Joel Licata, who we talked to today. Show up with the Bulldog are next. It's WGR.
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14: It's Anthony Richardson you're talking about?
15: I believe that's correct, yeah.
14: Do you know there are six teams already in the NFC that have had to, you've got some repair work to start the day over there?
15: It's fine. I need to not fiddle with it because everything is stable, but there's this

0: support piece is just dangling, not doing anything. It's not supporting anything anymore. But the thing is in place. It's intact enough. I'm fine. I'm gonna pretend I don't notice that. How do you like my chances?
1: Not very well.
0: Yeah. No, that's a good call.
1: I've already been distracted by it.
0: That's a good call.
1: There are six teams in the NFC that have already had to scramble at quarterback. It's almost half. They're all in the NFC. No AFC team has had an issue yet.
0: Almost half. All right. It's two from half. All right.
1: It's two from half.
0: It's close enough to half.
1: It's almost half.
0: It's almost half. All right.
1: That's not – you can't give me that?
0: No, I
1: six instead of eight?
0: I just wanted to clarify, and I did the – yeah, fine. Fine. It's close to half.
1: Vikings?
0: Like close to half better than almost half.
1: Okay. Well, if you'd thought of it, you could have said that. Vikings, Bears –
0: no, I'm assuming, complimenting. I think you got it right. Close to half is better than almost half. Go ahead. Sorry.
1: I said almost.
0: Oh, you did.
1: Vikings, Bears, assuming that Williams misses, which you're not doing.
0: No, that's right. I'm assuming he'll play.
1: Washington.
0: I can't wait till Monday afternoon. Our show is starting in a move no one saw coming.
1: Except for you.
0: Except for me. Adam Schefter says, mention the agent's name probably in there for no reason whatsoever, and there'll be some big trumpeted announcement that he's going to play.
1: No, yes, that's all right, and then he'll also say before that he visited famed neurosurgeon Dr.
0: Somebody, right.
1: Jim Swarthout, noted or even famed, not neurosurgeon in this case, leg doctor.
0: Right.
1: Orthopedist.
0: He needs a leg doctor, right?
1: Orthopedic surgeon, doctor.
0: His backup needs the neurosurgeon.
1: Leo Marvin.
0: You're doing a great job making up these names.
1: Minnesota, Chicago, Washington, the Giants. You're willing to accept that the Giants have to change quarterbacks, I hope. Atlanta and Seattle.
0: Yes. It's trending that direction.
1: Atlanta tonight.
0: Yep. But at least Atlanta has scrambled for 2 weeks, but now they get the guy that all along should have been their best. Like, there's no way Michael Penix should not be playing if he's healthy for the Atlanta Falcons, to me. To me, finding out what he can do for you far outweighs trying to reclamation project Tua and Cooper Rush. I mean, come on. So, they're scrambling, but they've landed on the guy that I think has the best chance to be their quarterback moving forward. I don't know that that will happen or not because he's hardly been very good when he has been healthy. But
1: why would they have signed Tua then?
0: They wanted a left-handed backup, and they were worried that he wouldn't be ready, which turned out to be correct.
1: Okay. He is healthy tonight too.
0: That's what they're saying the backup. He's going to be the backup. Right.
1: And it's only like $1.2 million. Is what they gave Tua.
0: Right, yeah, because I think he made a lot of money at his last stop.
1: Yes, I believe that's correct. Do you follow so that's tonight's game, Atlanta at Green Bay. I will tell you now, because we're already talking about it, that I had in my phone calendar app thing today to go to Seneca Buffalo Creek and put a Survivor pick on the Packers, and I changed my mind.
0: Why?
1: Because the line is now 4.5 from 7.
0: Because Michael Penix Jr. is healthy?
1: I think maybe more because of the Packers' offensive line.
0: Yeah.
1: Because they are down, like, the whole thing. Mm. And they're talking about using tight ends.
0: Oof.
1: At, like, tackle.
0: Yeah.
1: They almost did that in week 2.
0: That's not a great place to be.
1: So, isn't this,
0: at least Atlanta's down their stud pass rushers. They've got that going for them.
1: And A.J. Terrell.
0: Yeah.
1: Let me know if you can think of another game in week 3 like this. I mean, who would bet Atlanta? Who would bet the underdog? Do you follow the Football Guys account?
0: I think so.
1: So today they posted a picture of their staff pick'em picks. Everybody, like 15 people.
0: This is Sigmund Bloom's outfit, right? All right. I definitely follow him. I'm not sure if I follow the operation or not. But
1: 15 staff members made their picks. No odds. No spread, rather.
0: Just winners, yeah.
1: Just winners. 15. All 15 on the Bills. Mm-hmm. There's one man or woman on the staff with whom I'm not familiar.

0: named Song. Their last name is Song. And this is the one person in the on the football guy's staff with a losing record so far this year, straight up. And I respect that. Because, you know, if you were trying to win a contest like that, you would only just pick favorites. If I'm trying to beat 14 other people in a pick 'em contest, I'm picking favorites every game until, like, Christmas. And then we'll see. This is how I won that Rocket mortgage a few years ago. When I beat Alex Gold for the $1,000.
1: That's right. That's right.
0: Just pick the favorites, and then I'm forced into my bedroom with the door closed because of COVID, the last game of the season. That's the Bills-Miami game where the Bills won by 30. And
2: where Miami needed it to make the playoffs, and the Bills had no stake whatsoever in the game, and they still annihilated them. Tell me again how Mike McDaniel was in line to become the Bills head coach. What? Okay, go ahead.
0: I don't think he was there yet.
2: Oh, that might be right. Yeah, that's right. It's long enough
0: Flores?
2: Ago. Yeah. Might be right.
0: I'm not sure, but I don't think he was there yet.
2: Anyway, okay.
0: 56-26. So I'm in my bedroom following the house rules. Keep the door closed. Don't come out. If you need anything, call me. We'll bring up something and we'll put it at the door and you can open the door and take it. And then, you know, like basically I'm on death row. And, you know, which I might have thought I was on that day. But I had Alex Gold, you know, back and forth. He's changing his picks. I'm changing mine back and forth. And I needed to beat him by two games the last day, and I did. So anyway, if I'm picking to beat other people in a pick'em contest, I'm just going to only pick the favorites. But here is this Mr. or Ms. Song from Football Guys. I really don't know who the person is, but I'm impressed. They have a losing record, and I'm looking at the graphic. So, like, tonight, they're on Atlanta. There's one pick on Atlanta on the whole Football Guys staff. There's one song.
2: It's the person with a losing record.
0: Also picked the Bills. Even Song could not get to the Chargers.
2: Yeah.
0: If Song can't get to the Chargers, no one can. 7.5. Scared?
2: I'm more uneasy than I would like to be.
0: Because of this?
2: Yeah, because the Chargers are 0-2, and, you know, I'm seeing story after story. I mean, whatever, I'm seeking this content out. I mean, I work here, I like to just, you know stuff and know what people are saying, but, like, every week three preview piece I run through, even in the tweet, if I don't even click on the piece itself, in the headline, there's something about the disarray that the Chargers are in. And the oil and water relationship between McDaniel and Harbaugh, and like a lot of conclusions are being reached, I think, somewhat preliminarily. I'm not positive that this is going to be like a fireball of death or something, this marriage between McDaniel and Harbaugh. It has gotten off to a terrible start. But thinking back, like, the Chargers are, to me, one of the teams that when I would make the point to whomever we're talking to on the Western hotline on a given day during the summer about some other team that's on the Bills' schedule or just in the AFC, like, hey, yeah, you notice how it's not just the big three anymore? Like, we've got, you know, 7 or 8 teams even that, to me, like, no one head and shoulders outranks the others. You know, Baltimore and KC are coming off down years, and here comes Cincinnati again in Houston, and the Chargers. The Chargers are in that group of teams. And there was a reason for that, right? That's the coaching staff and the roster, and they're going to get a lot of stuff right. Herbert's really talented, and I know what it looks like, but I'm not assuming that all of that was completely wrong. And the fact that they're 0-2 coming in here makes me more fearful than I should be because of what, you know, again, it's hard to let go of what you thought a team was going to be. And we, I think, mostly thought the Chargers were, you know, maybe not on the Bills level, but close enough.
0: Sure.
2: That, you know, I wasn't expecting a 7-point spread for this game.
0: Well, it wasn't one until last week.
2: By the time it got here. And so here we are. And so I'm, you know, on one hand, I want to think, okay, I'm constantly all gas, no brake on offense right now, and I'm just going to take what I want, and this game will be, you know, maybe the easiest game of the year so far. That's in the window if the Chargers are really as inept as they've looked against the Cardinals and the Raiders, but I'm having a hard time assuming that they are. And so it's early enough in the year that I'm on guard that the Chargers are going to be a lot more game than 7.5. You know, like it's hard. I don't know that I would want to bet. I did Andrew Filippone's FanDuel radio show.
0: Oh, how is he?
2: He's great. And you know, we covered, you know, all the, like you usually do in one of those 10-minute segments. It's, you know, Josh Allen's numbers are this. Here's James Cook's numbers and the over and the, and I think I wouldn't touch this game if I were really a serious bettor, because I think I just don't know what to do with it.
0: What about Survivor? Could they actually lose? Yes, they could.
2: Sure. Yeah. I don't think I would want to pick it.
0: You go elsewhere?
2: Yeah, I think I would want to lean on some other game.
0: Green Bay or Buffalo?
2: I think Green Bay has the much easier.
0: Really?
2: Yeah. They haven't looked good either.
0: Spread disagrees.
2: But I think Atlanta is more messed up. Like, even if Penix eventually figures it out, he hasn't played. He's going to step in and, like, that's all just going to work seamlessly or something. Like, I don't know. They haven't had a single snap in the red zone yet.
0: I know. It's amazing.
2: So, like, I don't know.
0: Hard to do.
2: Yes. I think that is very hard to do. They seem more wounded than the Chargers, and they weren't thought to be anywhere near as good going into the year as the Chargers, I think. So that's why I would more welcome a 7.5-point spread on that game for the Packers than I would for the Bills.
0: Well, could I just jump out then and go back to the original plan to go to the casino?
2: Yeah, yes.
0: Do that in person.
2: Do whatever you need to
0: I'll
2: do.
0: I'll just go do that right now.
2: Yep. You missed your chance.
0: I don't even have tonight free for that. It has to be tomorrow, but the game will be over. They won't let me pick tonight's game
2: that's
0: tomorrow.
2: That's how that works, right?
0: 803-0550. What's the nervousness level? What's the anxiety level about this game? It feels almost to me, I'm trying to think of a comparison, but I don't only want to find games in my mind or on Pro Football Reference that the Bills lost, and B, they almost never lose. Like, there aren't many games. There were games that were closer than the spread.
2: Mm-hmm.
0: I mean, even last year, New Orleans was a tougher game. I mean, I'm not sure the Bills didn't cover. I think against Tampa,
2: Tampa
0: they did,
2: was a tougher, yeah.
0: That was a tougher game than one of those games, but they won those games. And what it makes me kind of feel like a little bit is if it were a division game. Miami coming in a couple times that were pretty big underdogs, healthy underdogs, and hung around. They still lost. Did Miami win any of these games in Buffalo against Allen? I mean, there was the one where Bass kicked a 60-yard field goal to beat him.
2: At the gun,
0: there
2: yeah.
0: was the playoff game that was close, way closer than the spread. But the Bills didn't. The one at night in the snow was a last-second field goal to win. Like, there were close games with the Dolphins. Yep. That's McDaniel, if it matters, and he's in this game. But they didn't lose any of them. So, I don't know. You were on with Andrew. I was on with Matt Collar today for Purple Insider. And he brought up, and this is another question I'd love to hear fans talk about, or topic, is, like, has Joe Brady, what did he say, hit it out of the park, or just, like, basically, can you do this in 2 weeks? This is, I'm really asking. If you were, and I think a lot of fans were, hesitant on him, or even, like, against the idea, can you change your opinion in 2 games? Can you feel like I was wrong in 2 games? Would you do that yet? I mean, I wouldn't want to do anything in 2 games.
2: I wouldn't either.
0: But you got to love all the signs.
2: He there's nothing to me more that he could have done. You know, there's not some glaring miss by him here. I mean, the offense is what we're mostly concerned about with him. I don't know to what degree, if the defense doesn't ramp up to some, you know, middle of the league, even respectability, like rating, yards, points. I don't even know how much fans will hold that against Brady, because it's not his side of the ball. I mean, he chose the coordinator, and, you know, that it trickles down from there. And I know if there is criticism of the defense, I know how Joe Brady will sound about it, that it's his responsibility, just like McDermott would talk about the offense when he was the head coach. But even that, Like, I don't think fans are super inclined at this point.

0: point, because I think most realistic fans that had their eyes wide open going into the year probably expected some growing pains on defense. And what you wanted to know, maybe, if you were anticipating that, was, is the head coach, Joe Brady, going to get after it on the offensive side of the ball to offset that? And to me, I mean, all full speed ahead on that concept, because that's certainly what the Detroit game looked like. At least in Houston, they were running early, and it looked like it might be a cook game, and then it just sort of pivoted, and they started working the ball downfield. This Detroit game was, you know, let's get out to a lead and, you know, hope that they can catch up. And I think that maybe is being done somewhat out of necessity because of the concerns about the defense internally, and that to me is a smart move. And so, yeah, I think Brady is – it's A's across the board, I think, right now. But they haven't really been dealt any real – you know, there's been no he should have challenged it. There's been no end of the half, end of the game type stuff. It's been pretty autopilot.
1: You had one on offense, one on defense, I think. Two 12 men on the field moments against Houston.
0: Yeah.
1: But that was maybe in the first half. I mean, it sort of it got washed out by the rest of the game and the win. Like, just we didn't take calls on, and this is the kind of call we would get.
0: Yes.
1: What do you think about there were 12 men on the field? Is this show a
0: are you worried?
1: Disorganization? No. I mean, it didn't even come in on.
0: Right.
1: It doesn't come to our desk. It's not out there.
0: Yeah.
1: I mean, that's not ego, but I feel like
0: usually we
1: nitpicky complaints.
0: The stuff
1: that's
0: gets
1: us.
0: It gets to us usually.
1: Yeah. Even if it is us saying it.
0: Right.
1: Do you know that the Bills against all 32, all 31 other teams, their winning percentage against the Chargers is the worst of any opponent?
0: No, I did not know that.
1: 12-24-2. I'm not sure if that includes playoffs. It may not. The Bills won two, ironically, perhaps. You can tell me if this is actually irony. They won two titles beating the Chargers in the AFL.
0: Mm-hmm.
1: Then they lost the Ron Smith game in the 80 playoffs.
0: Right.
1: But I think apart from the playoff history, regular season only, the Bills' worst record by winning percentage against any NFL team is L.A., 12-24-2. They've won the last two, so it's, you know, going the right way.
0: Yeah, right. It's trending up.
1: They won here in the COVID year in a good game. The Chargers might have hit a Hail Mary late.
0: Yeah, I think that's right. Yeah.
1: That was Herbert. And there was a game in L.A., on a Saturday night, maybe, that the Bills won a close game.
0: Yeah, it was like the first Peacock game that we experienced.
1: Oh.
0: I think that was, that's right.
1: The Bills and they are so had, good
0: they,
1: on Peacock.
0: They didn't have Herbert. They had
1: Easton Stick.
0: There it is. We can say there was a interesting
1: now
0: named
1: can I go?
0: Quarterback.
1: Easton Stick?
0: Yeah. Yeah, you're off for the rest of the day.
1: Who do they have the best winning percentage against in the league? And who do they have the best their best winning percentage against in the AFC? Different answers.
0: In the league? No, geez. I feel like we talked around this the other day.
1: Really?
0: Nah, it wasn't exactly this. What? There was something we were ticking off. I don't remember if it was winning streaks or home. I don't know. Dallas came up and the Bears. I can't remember what
1: okay.
0: it was now.
1: It's my kind of thing, so.
0: Yeah. I'll say Dallas. I have no idea.
1: Carolina.
0: Okay. Yeah.
1: The Bills are 6-6 against Dallas in the regular season all time.
0: That wasn't even close then.
1: They are 7-2 against Carolina. Which AFC team do they have the best winning percentage against in history?
0: Jets.
1: Chiefs.
0: Really? The Chiefs.
1: 29-21-1. But there it is again. There's the irony again in the playoffs, 2-5.
0: Mm-hmm.
1: Including a game in the 60s. I don't know. I have guessed at how fans feel about how this is going, and I'm not sure how well I'm doing. I think mostly you have to be impressed. Good, there are good vibes. The stadium is great.
0: Mm-hmm.
1: The two games have been not only victories, but they've been really fun. You have everything you want.
0: Very high on style points, these two wins, I think.
1: You have almost everything. You don't have a good defense yet, but
0: right.
1: you have.
0: But you're getting big plays out of your defense. like game saving, you know, game preserving, if that's not exactly the same thing. I'd say Houston was more game saving. Detroit was more like preserve the 10-point lead. They had, you know, they played well in the back end of the game. So even that, you know, is a certain kind of feel good. You know, like, I'm not all buttoned up here, and they're completing third down passes on me and extending drives, but ultimately when it comes to it, I'm there. I'm somebody's gonna make a play and we're getting out of this.
1: This is your buddy Deion Walker's game, if the Chargers are not
0: sure enough
1: tight up front. They just seem like a little bit for me too tough of a team to write off. And that's what it sounds like is not only, maybe not so much for them, and we'll talk to a guest from the Chargers today, David Drogmeyer, Locked On Chargers. That'll be at 4. So we'll see what he says. But I don't think it's even so much this particular game or matchup as it is the season because of their schedule and who they have after this game.
0: I would tell you, included, whoever the Chargers would be playing this week, I think I would like them. Because of everything we just talked about. I think there's a good team in there. I think there's some decent talent in there. I think it's probably getting overstated how woeful the skill positions are to some extent. I think everything's just overreaction. And if they're playing the Chiefs this week or the Bengals, I'd be like, look out for the Chargers. I think in picks, I would probably take them with the points.
1: But you won't.
0: But no.
1: Not here.
0: No, I'm too tangled up. I'm too close to it.
1: So they have started 0-2, losing 26-14 games, same score, to Arizona and the Raiders, both at home. Now they go at Buffalo, at Seattle, Denver, at Kansas City, bye week, at the Rams, Houston, at Baltimore. What's their record after 9 games? 3-6? Wouldn't that be good?
0: It would be a good job to win 3 of those games, I think. Yes.
1: Right?
0: Yes. And that, in turn, sort of only ratchets my anxiety about this game up more.
1: What are the three?
0: Because they know what's out there, right? So, I'm annoyed that I keep talking like this, but it's how I feel. Like, I don't want to fall prey to, you know, a wounded animal backed into a corner, all this stuff. But, like, it's just there. It's just oozing out of my pores this week. And so, you know, I'm not going to pretend that's not how I feel and, like, lie here on the air for days on end. I'm uneasy. Mm-hmm. This is a game that I think can make, if you're prone to that kind of thought process, I think it's a game that can easily make you uneasy.
1: We'll look for your calls again next. 803-0550 is the number. I mentioned our guest from Locked On Chargers. Before that, Sal Capaccio will join us at 3. He'll have already seen practice, so we can get a report from Sal, such as it is when they don't really let you watch most of practice.
0: Right.
1: But, you know, that's what best we can do. Sal at 3, David Drogmeyer on the Chargers at 4. The Sabres play tonight in Detroit. That's way out there on the clock. I mean, that's way out there.
0: 7 o'clock.
1: We're done early now.
0: 6 o'clock pregame with Zach and Derek and Paul.
1: We don't even get near the Sabres at this point.
0: That's right.
1: Mike Schoep and the Bulldog, thanks for joining us. This is WGR.
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8: Felt great. Still got to go through some things, but we're going to be good. Probably like 2 days after the game, I was like, all right, this is feeling better, and we're going to give it a go.
9: DJ Moore. Bills fans are new to him, but this guy just doesn't miss games.
10: He's got a rep for playing through stuff, yes.
9: He hasn't missed a game since 2020. 17 out of 17, 5 years in a row after that. So, tough.
10: I'd bet. I mean, I don't know the man. We've not had him on our show yet.
9: No.
10: But I bet that's a point of pride for him, the 5 years. I mean, it's no quarterback on Ironman streak, but, you know, I'll bet you play him all for that many times in a row. I bet you want to keep going.
9: Who's a Bills receiver we've had on one time? Eric Moulds.
10: Okay, sure. I did a regular thing with him when he was a rookie, so I had pretty extensive experience with him, but that's right. When he was elected to the Greater Buffalo Sports Hall of Fame, I think we had him on
9: that night. Yep.
10: Yeah.
9: Which,
10: yeah.
9: By the way, that's tonight.
10: Yeah, I know. I saw that. It's
9: in the city.
10: Yeah. Usually I feel like it's into the fall or even the winter, but yeah, it surprised me that it was today. Josh Reed, I feel like maybe we talked to one time. Yeah.
9: Yeah, this could take me
10: all
9: day to try to actually think of these names.
10: I'm eliminating guys I know we talked to more than once, like obviously Stevie Johnson, David Nelson even.
9: Reed.
10: We would have talked to more than once. Andre, sure.
9: James Lofton?
10: Probably as
9: there was
10: an
9: one,
10: announcer.
9: At least once.
10: Yeah.
9: I think more than once.
10: Yeah.
9: When he was with CBS.
10: That's probably right, yes.
9: Let's go to Vince here. Hi, Vince.
11: Hello, gentlemen. Thanks for taking my call.
10: Sure. You're welcome.
11: I'm an avid listener from Toronto.
10: Excellent. Thank you.
11: Okay. I know we're relatively young in the season, but I would like to ask you, gentlemen, do you guys have any concern of hiring a rookie defensive coordinator? Because the head coach is also technically a rookie as well. And I'm wondering if this could be our Achilles heel going forward. I know it's only two games, Based on what I see, a lot of the good defensive coordinators have a lot of mileage on them where they have a lot of experience and they can make adjustments, especially later in the season. Because this will put way too much pressure on Josh, and I'm worried that he's going to be pressed too hard at times.
9: Okay, well, I'm not really losing sleep.
10: Yeah, I don't think it's an unfounded concern. I mean, to me, it was entirely foreseeable that the defense would be, you know, would have some tougher times, especially early in the season. But I feel like, you know, the staff overall, John Fox is here. Pete Carmichael's been around. Like, I'm not that worried about a first-time defensive coordinator because I think there's support here. to help him if it gets rockier than it's already been.
9: That's probably a good point.
10: So, you know, I don't think it has to be something, you know, that undoes them. But it certainly does bear watching. I mean, if they don't, I don't think it's sustainable that they're going to, you know, and I don't think it's very likely that it'll happen, that they give up 30 points every week. But it would be nice at some point here. Again, it is early, and so I don't necessarily need this on Sunday. But with that said, like, need them to, like, shut the Chargers down. But the Chargers have looked inept. And if they don't against the Bills, then I think what Victor is suggesting is only going to grow, whether it's because he's young and has never done the job in the NFL yet, or it's just the defense in general. Like, I'm worried about it. And I think that only gets worse the more subpar performances you have to start the year. But his inexperience in the job is not high on my board of concerns. It's more, do they have the personnel that he requires to really optimally play the way he envisions them playing?
9: Interesting observation from the caller about the age of defensive coordinators. Like, I can think of guys that he's talking, maybe referring to, like Fangio.
10: That's the first guy I thought of.
9: Vance Joseph, Spagnuolo. Like, I can think of older ones.
10: Lou Anarumo's been around.
9: Lou Anarumo. You're Lou Anarumo's. But I'm not sure if it really, if it holds water necessarily, like, across the league. I mean, the guys that you're going to think of first are guys that have been around the longest.
10: Mm-hmm.
9: Because they've been around the longest, and that's how they get work.
10: And that successful. And that can cut both ways. Like, Anarumo is Indianapolis right now, right?
9: Yes.
10: And they can't stop anything right now. And that's a guy that, you know, is a veteran coach and has been around, and you might have felt more comfortable with that hire because of his experience. But, you know, it's not going well in Indianapolis so far for him.
9: Thanks, Vince.
10: At least this year.
9: Let's go to Ian next. Hi, Ian.
0: Hey, fellas. I was thinking about the Chargers in the desperation mode narrative, and it was making me think, like, didn't we just play the Chargers and they were just going through the same thing with a different coach? And the last time we played them, their head coach was Giff Smith.
9: Giff Smith.
0: Like, Giff Smith, what a pull. That's a great, what a joy to remember such a man as that. But I was thinking, I didn't get to the research for the 2020 game, but I feel like that might have been one of Anthony Lynn's last games or first games. I'm not sure of the timeline there. So it's like every time we play the Chargers, we go through this, and we've beaten them in this situation before. It's kind of a silly narrative. Like, even the gifts.

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1: Really?
2: Not really.
1: Did you fix that little thing already? You couldn't handle it, so you fixed it?
2: No, it's
1: dangling?
2: No, yeah. Shh. I completely forgot about it. Nothing yet on what his full name is. I hope we're not just waiting.
1: Gifford works, but yep. I don't know how common a name Gifford is, even. Yeah, the Chargers and the Bills. It was tweeted at us earlier today. A listener asked, a follower asked, how is it that the Bills never played the Chargers when Jim Kelly was here? And it's true. Because you had a different schedule format with four divisions in the NFL that had five teams and two that had only four. So if you finished last, which the Bills did a time or two in the 80s, if you finished last, instead of playing the full slate from another division, you only played the fifth place team, but twice. You play home and home. And what probably happened is that the Bills didn't finish in last too often with Kelly, maybe ever, but from the beginning to the end, San Diego must have, or else they would have played alternating years where the Bills would have played the AFC West, but they didn't play the whole division. If you wouldn't have played the whole division if you finished last. So what happened was the Bills played the Chargers in 85 here, I believe, and lost. And then not again until
2: 98?
1: Rob Johnson.
2: Maybe, yeah, right.
1: Yeah, they went all that time without playing the Chargers.
2: Yep. I did not realize that had happened. Saw the question and, of course, thought, well, Mike will answer this because this is right in his wheelhouse.
1: Yeah.
2: And I don't want to have to Google anything. So I sat that one out. But I had forgotten that they hadn't played for that long. You know, like Tampa and the Bills had that for a long time.
1: Same kind of thing.
2: The Chargers, I guess I wouldn't have expected that to be the case. But there it is.
1: You played 16. You play eight in your division because you had four division rivals. You played that last place other team twice, 10. You play the two fifth place teams in the NFC, 12. And then you'd play your NFC division lineup.
2: Mm-hmm. Right.
1: I think that's how that went for 16. I'm not sure that's right. I don't think you played the NFC lineup. You might have played, I don't know. Maybe it varied. I don't know. I'm not sure those four games were actually played now that I'm struggling to come up with.
2: Wow.
1: I know I have the first part right, but I'm not sure exactly how the other four games went. Easy to find out. Look up the 86 Bills schedule.
2: Okay.
1: And you'll find out. Here's Joe next. Hi, Joe.
3: How you doing?
2: We're good. Thank you.
1: Sorry, Joe. We can't hear a word.
2: It's breaking up like crazy.
1: Bad connection.
2: Yep.
1: 86 Bills.
2: I just got it, too. Yeah.
1: They played the AFC Central. Cincinnati, Pittsburgh, Houston, Cleveland. AFC East, eight games, that's 12. Two with the Chiefs, last place team in the AFC West, 14. And then the two fifth place teams from the NFC, St. Louis and Tampa, 16.
2: You want to know what I just got when I Googled 1986 Bills schedule?
1: You got Giff Smith.
2: No, I'm sure some of it is right. Week 16 at the Tennessee Titans is what this
1: AI at work.
2: This search engine gave me.
1: It was in Houston.
2: Right. I'm assuming that is the Oilers.
1: Mm-hmm.
2: The other day, you weren't here. What day? Tuesday, you weren't here.
1: Right. I don't work Tuesdays.
2: Zach, do you remember what the hell I was Googling? Oh, it was Chargers. Chargers head coach. How many head coaches has Justin Herbert had? So I during a segment, I don't know, I had a guest on or whatever. I just typed in how many NFL coaches has Justin Herbert had?
1: Mm-hmm.
2: And it said three, which was correct. But the third name on the list was Sean McVay.
1: Okay.
2: And

0: Like, can you trust anything anymore? Like, that couldn't be more wrong. Like, wow. I'm in here. You know, it's going to happen any time now that I look for something. I'm going to be worried it's not going to be right. Like, I just, like, I can't trust it anymore. I feel like that used to be more dependable than that.
1: Well, isn't this the world? I mean, this has been the world for many years, gradually.
0: Right.
1: And it's very upsetting.
0: Tennessee Titans, 1986.
1: What's fundamental to that is it doesn't really mean anything if it's wrong. Like, there are no consequences.
0: Right. You know, am I going to write a letter to Copilot Search?
1: Yes.
0: Which is what
1: I think you should have AI write that letter. And then it's a vortex.
0: Yeah, right.
1: And then AI answers the AI letter, and it goes back and forth. Like, there's a whole thread.
0: What happens to my phone if I send an email to an AI company? I just feel like my phone is going to turn into, like, molten lava. It's just going to be inundated with so much garbage if I, like, reach out to them. No thank you.
1: Well, I think about this every day. I mean, literally. And it's always very depressing. I know there's good being done, but it's depressing to me that it doesn't matter if you're wrong in life. It should. Sometimes it does, but people are always lying to you. Doesn't really matter. Doesn't seem to matter to them. There's no consequences.
0: Right.
1: So, I mean, just like, what are your incentives? You have to have a strong foundation.
0: Right.
1: And when I think about information, when we started 30 years ago, you kind of had to know it.
0: There was nowhere to check.
1: Right. If I got a question about how the Bills' schedule was in 1986, I'd have to know it.
0: Mm-hmm.
1: And I was good like that. Like, I might still be okay, but it's been many years now where you don't really have to know it. You just have to know where to find it, and you can do that in seconds. While you're talking, I can look up that information. While I'm talking, you can look up who Giff Smith is. Like, it's just so, it's not vital.
0: Right.
1: In terms of facts and, you know, history and stuff to know. And I've enjoyed that, right? I mean, it makes it much easier.
0: Sure, yeah.
1: But it's also like, well, you're part of the problem.
0: That's right.
1: Because now computers are going that much farther, way farther, and they're, you know, it's wrong all the time. I saw something like this recently. I don't remember what it was, but it was like all over the place. Something like what you said with McVay, like just complete wrong. And I knew that, but you know, still, like, somebody doesn't, and they're going to use it.
0: Right.
1: And I don't know. It's just it's a lot. And then, you know, when half the commercials are not human voices, like don't answer this. This is rhetorical. What are my qualifications anymore? You don't need my voice. You don't need my brain. What do you need? What do you need from me? This is kind of how Nick was talking the other day.
0: Read the sponsors. That's what
1: that's what you need from me, right? Need from the 17 DraftKings qualifiers.
0: Read the sponsors. Like,
1: that's what I'm here for.
0: Yeah.
1: Which they could also have a computer do.
0: Yeah, pretty much.
1: But this is how Nick was talking the other day.
0: Yeah, that's right, when he went to that movie with his kids.
1: Yeah, like, if you actually like this, I mean, basically, there goes my will to live.
0: Right?
1: I mean, it's funny, but it's not.
0: Yeah.
1: I don't laugh about it when I think about it to myself. It's not funny.
0: No, it's not. And the further conversation is one that I don't even want to...
1: What's next?
0: Yeah, right. I mean, I don't know. I'm seeing every day some AI executive who's like, I'm leaving because this is irresponsible and there's no breaks, there's no checks, there's nothing, and it's out of control. Like, okay. And like, I don't know. I want to just not freak out about that, but it's like every day there's some other version of that story. Like, this is like, I can't with a clear conscience continue pursuing this, like, because it's going to end badly.
1: One skill or talent I think I do still possess is being able to detect which commercials are being read by people or were written by people and which were not. But I can't do anything with that unless we're friends and we can hang out and I'll tell you exactly, we'll listen to the station together or any station, and I'll tell you exactly which ones I believe were written by computers and read by computer and not. You know, like, I'm thinking of five of them right now, but I can't tell you. I can't say it. So one thing I am still good at is useless.
0: Right.
1: It's not even like you can't monetize that anyway. Right. Nobody needs a person.
0: In fact, it's the other way around. More to your detriment, career-wise.
1: It's over for me if I start doing that.
0: Not going to help at all.
1: No. People.

0: who can identify the AI. We have that the other way around. We don't need those people anymore. We don't need people for much. We just, you know, I can tell. We'll listen to a commercial break right now, and I'll tell you which three ads were either written or spoken or both by computers. And then we'll talk some more about something else. Sal will join us at 3. I think it'll be real Sal. Mike Schoep and the Bulldog, WGR.
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6: Sal Capaccio in about 11 minutes. 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
7: Correct.
6: As well. That will not be on Prime.
7: That is not on Prime. I believe it's on MSG.
6: I think so, too.
7: Tonight. It'll be the Detroit announcing crew, but or maybe even just their Jumbotron. I don't know, whatever. But you'll get the game on MSG.
6: Just like Pittsburgh was on Monday.
7: Correct.
6: Yep. Mickey Redmond.
7: He's been in there for years.
6: Forever.
7: With Ken Daniels. I don't know if... Didn't Ken Daniels retire?
6: No idea.
7: Anyway, yeah, Redmond's been for forever. Yeah.
6: Mickey Redmond. Maybe you'll get him tonight.
7: You can hope. He's always got the potential. You know the Neil Diamond skit on SNL where he's just talking about like random stuff that happened in their careers, like Will Ferrell playing Neil Diamond?
6: No.
7: Mickey Redmond on a hockey broadcast has the potential to just tell stories that you cannot believe you're hearing.
6: I want it. Sal next.
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30: Practice currently underway for the Buffalo Bills. Good news for Ed Oliver. He was seen practicing. To what extent exactly, we'll find out later today with the official injury report. But he was seen by our own Sal Capaccio. However, Keon Coleman and DJ Moore were not. Coleman, he was a non-participant yesterday, while Moore was a limited participant in a red non-contact jersey, so we'll see if there are any changes there. While for the Chargers, we have not gotten today's report for them, but in yesterday's, eight players did not practice. Do stay tuned. We'll get the latest on the Bills as Sal is going to join the show next. In football tonight, we do have Thursday night football as Green Bay hosts Atlanta at 8:15. It's going to be over on Amazon Prime. Michael Penix Jr. set to make his season debut for the Falcons after missing the first two games as he continued to recover from a knee injury he suffered last season. And then Ravens wide receiver Zay Flowers, he misses practice again today due to a hamstring injury. Over to the Sabres, preseason game number 3. They are at Detroit with puck drop at 7 and pregame at 6, both going to be right here on WGR. Some roster notes for tonight. Konsta Helenius, Noah Austlin, and Yuri Kulik are all expected to be in the lineup, and then Alex Lyne is set to get the start between the pipes. Head coach Lindy Ruff saying earlier today with the media that Lyne could play the entire game. And then in baseball, we've got some playoff races. White Sox and Cleveland, they're battling out in the AL in the AL Central. The Guardians currently sit at the top, just a game ahead. They are at Boston tonight at 6:45. While the White Sox, they're currently underway at Kansas City, and they're up big early, 6-0 in the third. And then the AL West, we've got two teams battling out for that crown as well. Houston and Texas, they've got the same exact record, 78-80. Rangers already underway hosting the Mets and lead that one 2-1 in the second. While the Astros, they're going to be underway a little bit later on tonight in California versus the A's at 9:40. That's your Paddock Show.

0: 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I'm Zach Jones for Western New York's Voice of the Fan, WGR.
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3: Sal Capaccio joins us now on the Wester Hotline, and I just saw a tweet from Sal that the end zones on Sunday will again be red. And I guess I was naive here. I didn't realize that they could actually change that. I thought a decision was a decision on this, but Sal, is this like sort of a week-to-week thing?
4: Yeah. I mean, now that you have the ability to do that, I mean, I guess you would before at the turf, but teams do it all the time. I mean, think about all the Dolphins have different like kinds of end zones and
5: checkerboards and stuff. Yeah, right.
4: But I mean, like they won, and I think they got good public feedback on it, so why change? I've learned that the end zones will be red once again. That doesn't mean it's going to be again next week against the Patriots. My guess is they win, probably keep it the same. So, you know, keep it rolling here. But yes, they will be red again this week is what I've been told and learned.
3: Okay. Why mess with a good thing?
5: On the stadium, since we're there, and forgive me if we asked you this already earlier in the week, but I don't remember. Like, what did everyone have to say, or anyone that you heard talking about the turf itself have to say about the turf on Sunday? Or Thursday, excuse me.
4: Oddly, and it's funny because I thought about it on Friday, like, we really didn't hear much from anyone, which I think is really good news, right? You know, I think a lot of the stuff that came out on it, even in Tim's article, was, hey, how's it hold up over 3 weeks? You have three straight games. So maybe there's a little bit more about that this week and then next week against the Patriots. Yep. But honestly, like, I didn't hear anybody talk about it positively or negatively, but I think when it comes to turf, that's a good thing.
5: Yeah, I think it's like an offensive lineman. If you don't hear his name, he's probably doing a good job, right?
4: That's exactly right.
5: There was one play, not the play Coleman hurt his ankle on, but there was one play where he caught a ball and looked like he went to cut and his feet went out from under him, but that could happen anywhere, I think. Like, I wouldn't necessarily look at that as like, oh, the turf, you know, like that happens. But what you didn't see was guys consistently losing footing and clumps of turf coming up and all that kind of stuff. It seemed like it went pretty well, at least for one game.
4: And I would say, I think there was a play late in the game with James Cook. Maybe something similar happened. But again, you just played close to 60 minutes. It's been beaten up a little bit. It can happen. It was a humid day. You know what I mean? So I don't know. I don't necessarily want to chalk it up to anything other than just playing football, and that happens.
5: Right.
4: But, hey, you know, let's get through another week here and see where we're at, because I think it's been, you know, pretty good so far with no news is good news, basically.
3: Sal, what is the news from practice today? Who was on, who was off?
4: Oh. You guys got me?
5: Yep, we got you.
4: Sorry about that. Go ahead, guys.
3: Just who was not present today at practice?
4: No DJ Moore and no Keon Coleman today. So, interesting there. DJ Moore did practice yesterday in a red non-contact jersey. Keon Coleman was not at practice yesterday, nor again today, so that's not trending well. And doesn't mean, you know, we'll see tomorrow maybe. And then Ed Oliver was practicing today. No TJ Sanders, which is expected after we knew and we learned that he had an appendectomy a couple nights ago. But Ed Oliver was there participating. No Keon Coleman, no DJ Moore, which is a bit surprising to me considering he did practice yesterday.
5: Yeah, and Coleman... not surprising that he missed today because he did miss yesterday, but maybe surprising because he left the game with an injury and then came back and finished the game. Maybe it's one of those deals where they taped him up during the game and he was able to keep going, and then maybe it got, you know, it became bothersome enough that he's missing practice. So I don't know. I feel like if I had, not that this is worth anything, if I could bet right now, I feel like Coleman, even I'm not expecting him this week. More, I think, because of how he sounded yesterday and his reputation, I feel like today could very easily be a let's just protect him from himself kind of day, and that I would bet on him playing Sunday. But that's just a guess from my part.
4: I would read it the same way, you know, and not only just protect him from himself, just lay off his body a little bit. He got back out there, things went well. Let's not push anything, risk anything. make sure he's good to go for Sunday. You still have a few days here. You know, tomorrow you can have a practice tomorrow. I mean, heck, they can take it all the way up to Sunday with any of these guys. And then I really like what I saw from Ed Oliver today, at least just kind of going through a couple position drills. He was wearing a regular white practice jersey, not red non-contact. That's a good sign. So, you know, they could very well have Ed Oliver. And then, although I didn't actually have eyes on him, I do believe that Ty Johnson was out there again. I didn't hear anybody in media circles talking that they didn't see him. So.
5: I saw footage of him practicing today. So,
4: okay.
5: Yeah.
4: Good, good.
5: Assuming that was
4: today. I was more
5: today.
4: Looking at the receivers and Ed, and then that's good. So, yeah, it looks like they should get him back as well.
3: Yep. I was about to ask you about him, but that's covered. So when it comes to the really a story that's sweeping the region, if not the nation, the call-ups of Greg Dortch and how that stands going into week three. So they have one more of those they can use. They really, or am I wrong, do not have the injury where they can put a player on IR and kind of just call him up and make that easier, which I guess is good, but maybe we've talked about it for the last couple of weeks. Maybe that was kind of what they were bargaining for was that they would have a situation where they could just do that,
5: right?
3: And now they still really don't, or what?
4: I think that could happen with T.J. Sanders, depending on I don't really honestly know the timeline of an appendectomy. You know, I mean, like, is that one game? Is that two games? I think there seems to be some people kind of talking about that and trying to figure it out online, and some of it is, well, maybe a guy had an appendectomy, but they listed it as an illness, so we don't know. So if T.J. Sanders is out for multiple weeks, that could be your guy. That could be a guy where you say, okay, let's do that. They did, for what it's worth, sign somebody to his position on the practice squad. So sometimes that's an indication that they're not going to be having him. And it could just be for the week, for sure, because you just want to have enough bodies there.
5: Mm-hmm.
4: But that could be the guy. And then you do also have, after this week, guys, a decision coming at that position on Fedarian Mathis. His suspension is over. And that's not one where you can just keep him on suspended. He's got to come off suspension. So you got to do something with him. Whereas Zane Durant, he has two more games left on IR. You can just keep him there all year if you want. Zane Durant could literally get a redshirt year if you want. That's up to the team.
5: Right.
4: But Fedarian Mathis, you got to make a decision. But if you're looking for someone, if it's trending that way, the one I would say would be probably T.J. Sanders, considering, you know, that he had the appendectomy and he's going to miss this week at least.
3: Are you – I don't want to say you're surprised. I'm guessing you're not surprised necessarily, but – we have a clip of DJ Moore talking about, like, yeah, I'm okay. I felt better. You know, he was all positive about
5: yesterday, yeah.
3: From yesterday. So I don't know if that does a lot for you in terms of predicting his status for the game. He hasn't missed a game in, like, more than 5 years. So he's probably someone who takes a lot of pride in that. Any instincts here?
4: Yeah, I'll just go back to what Bulldog said, which I agree with. I think today is probably a day where, to me, that's a guy where, okay, you felt good. Everything went well. Let's just back off today. Protect you from yourself, protect you from anything not happening, but we'll see. Maybe, you know, we'll see what he's listed as on the injury report, if there's anything else going on other than shoulder when that comes out later. But my instinct is what Bulldog said earlier, which is he's probably a guy that you're just going to kind of play the long game this week and then, you know, think you're going to come back on Sunday.
3: How do you, oh boy, this is going to be tough because last week was kind of, week two was just kind of cross it off because he got hurt like he did. But through 2 weeks in general, from what you've seen and who you've talked to, do you feel like Moore is playing the role that he was brought in to play? I mean, he had big plays in Houston. Again, the injury makes this kind of a lame question because last week we didn't get to find out. But I was listening to a podcast where they were talking about him, and the host said how in week one they got him off. And I thought, well, eventually, a little, kind of. I mean, he had big plays in that game, the one long touchdown, plus the interference call that doesn't count on his stats. And then last week, it wasn't right away again before he saw anything and then he was injured. So I don't know. Do you think, what's the right question? Do you think the Bills might want more, no pun intended, from him, from what they're getting? Or is it maybe game script, or just how do you see it going from here?
4: Absolutely not. Do they want more from DJ Moore? He has been terrific. He is drawing coverage. Because of him and what he's doing, other people are open. You can't just defend against him. Dalton Kincaid has been terrific, partly because DJ Moore's on the field. I mean, what happened after he got injured was the passing game kind of slowed down because now everybody's got to play different roles. So I don't care what any stats say. I don't care what targets and yards. it is clear the impact DJ Moore is having on this offense, and I think the Bills are very happy with it.
5: Yeah, I almost wonder, Sal, if he can, if his shoulder injury, and I don't know what his range of motion might be and how safe it would be to play him if he's not 100% or close to 100%. But I almost feel like if he can run and draw coverage, that's valuable enough to get in the lineup. Just maybe, you know, I don't want him blocking downfield on running plays probably if he's, you know, got a damaged shoulder. But I think I could defend playing him and just seeing how it goes. If they're still rolling coverage to him, that's to my benefit, and that might be worth enough giving him a uniform, even if he's not catching five passes.
4: Yeah, absolutely. I agree with that. I mean, he has shown that, you know, he is going to draw some attention, and that happened in week one. And, you know, he is a guy that's going to play through some things. So even if he is a little bit banged up, he's probably still going to be useful for you. But, no, I think the Bills are very happy with what they have in DJ Moore. I think that the returns have been excellent so far. And despite, you know, having to leave the game early last week, I think you saw the impact after he went out. And you certainly saw it in week one. I mean, even that play we talked about at the end with Joshua Palmer. Now, there may be some debate, and I think maybe the safety was cheating a little more towards Dalton Kincaid, but he certainly had a bit of a hiccup because he saw DJ Moore kind of running this little belly route, and you're like, oh, wait a minute. Oh, then there's Joshua Palmer because your eyes go to DJ Moore. I mean, that's what number one receivers do for you. They don't have to be a number – yeah, you want them. At the end of the year, 120 targets and, you know, whatever amount of catches and yards, but, man, if you – he's a guy that's a very big part of the highest scoring offense in the league over 2 weeks.
5: Yep. I know there's, you know, we don't know what Bullock was the safety in question in week one was looking at, but I think Allen even said when talking about the play and how it was designed and in practice it never goes to Palmer, I think he said, I saw the safety looking at DJ or something to that effect. And so, you know, that's how Allen identified it, and then I think everyone just kind of took their cues from there. But, yeah, you're right. The Kincaid was in the area. Could have been that. Whatever it was, I think the point holds. I think there's value in him being on the field even if he doesn't catch a pile of passes.
4: Because, now, look, if you don't have DJ Moore and you don't have Keon Coleman,
5: right?
4: You know, things or even if you don't have Keon Coleman, you know, things will change a little bit, and that's where Skylar Bell comes into play. You know, and obviously this is a player that I think the team has some hopes for here. He's not DJ Moore. Can he be Keon Coleman? We talked yesterday with him about, I asked him about playing the X and playing the slot. And he said, yeah, he's been doing both. He's learning a lot from Khalil Shakir about doing both those things and how different they are in their own right. So, you know, I think there's some, you know, intrigue about what Skylar Bell can bring. I don't think we want to be at the expense of DJ Moore. Of course not.
5: Right.
4: But, you know, there could be a little shuffling of the deck a little bit this week, whether that's on who gets a jersey because of health or actually who plays what roles.
6: And what about, just to close the book on receiver, Palmer as a substitute, like a more of a full-time role than, you know, from either guy, but whether it's Moore or Coleman or just what they do. I mean, he's got the two big touchdown catches already. Might you expect to see Palmer play more or a lot more? That would seem like logical if guys miss.
4: I would think that if DJ Moore, you know, missed it all, then yeah, maybe there with Coleman, if that's the case, you're probably right. I think Joshua Palmer's going to be kind of what Joshua Palmer has shown us to be so far this year, which is a guy that at any point in the game could make a really big play for you, and you don't know when that's going to come. I don't know if there might be a game down the line where you're like, okay, he had 7 catches for 100 yards and scored a touchdown. Like, he was a big part of the offense. But I don't think that the volume is going to be there for him all year, but there's going to be plays where you're going to say, okay, that's why he's important to this offense. And certainly, if guys are out, he's going to have an uptick in his usage.
5: Sal Capaccio on the West Her Hotline with us. The Bills continuing to ramp up for Week 3, a home game with the Chargers Sunday, 1 o'clock at Highmark Stadium. On the defensive side of the ball, you mentioned observing Oliver. We know he missed the game with the last-minute, you know, thing in warm-ups last Thursday. Given that the Chargers are somewhat compromised in the interior of their offensive line, well, it feels like a really great week to take Ed Oliver and Deion Walker out for a spin.
4: Oh, yeah, you're right about that. And, you know, if they can get a healthy Ed Oliver back and pair him with what we've seen with Deion Walker, I mean, you're right. You have big expectations about what this interior can do. And what the interior is doing is allowing a guy like Greg Rousseau right now to lead the league in sacks and in forced fumbles because, you know, you drop back and all of a sudden you saw it last week. You know, Jared Goff sees big Deion Walker coming up the middle and he's like, okay, what do I do here? So he basically turns right into Greg Rousseau in that situation. And I think that's exactly what they'd like to do. And look, I think there's a team, the Chargers, who kind of want to run the ball under Mike McDaniel. They think they have the running backs to run the ball. But if you can disrupt because they are, as you put, compromised, I think is a good word, on the interior, and Ed Oliver is there penetrating, you could make it a much longer day. And, you know, if you can make them one-dimensional, that would obviously be exactly what Jim Leonard wants.
6: Sal, what's your take on Justin Herbert and his career to date?
4: It's a great question because I feel like there's, like, whichever way you go on that, there's polarization, right? There's no middle ground. And I'm not saying there should be necessarily, but I think he's a really good quarterback. I do. I think he's a good quarterback. I think he's very talented. I think he has a lot of skill. I can't put my finger on why it hasn't gone specifically right for him. You know, when you get to the playoffs or, you know, other areas, I guess. I mean, he's put up some monster games. I think that he is very talented. I think that maybe he's been a little bit held back philosophically, whether that's from his head coach or offensive coordinator. In this case, I've heard this week several people talking about how, including, I think, Greg Cosell, who made a really good point about it, just maybe he's just not the right fit for this offense, and that makes sense for what Mike McDaniel wants to do. It's more of a rhythm-based timing run game offense and passing game. That's not Justin Herbert's game necessarily. So I don't know if he's had quite the right fit there. I like him, though, as a quarterback. I think that if you had a straight-up quarterback draft, regardless of anything, in the NFL, I think he probably goes in the top third of the QBs in the league.
6: Yeah, it's interesting, and I'm not sure I want to get into the whole discussion here necessarily, but how some guys just, it doesn't stick to them.
5: Right.
6: And other guys,
5: right.
6: It does.
5: Herbert,
6: it doesn't seem, maybe now it's starting to happen, but it.
5: Yeah, that's where I'm at. I mean, I feel like at some point you have to be capable of showing you can elevate the whole program.
4: Yeah.
5: And this coach. I mean, you run out of runway at some point or another. You just have to say, like, turn around and look at the guy and go, like, dude, you know, we've run through three different systems and nothing has taken yet. You know, it's time to wonder about whether the guy that's handling the ball is got everything buttoned up.
4: If you point to legitimate things, like he's had drops, I guess, there's been injuries. We know that the Chargers are.
5: Yeah.
4: Typically a pretty banged up team. And again, this year, just got the offensive line, legitimate things that like any quarterback would have trouble dealing with or would make it go. If you point to those things, I think they come off as excuses for a guy that hasn't done what you said, Bulldog, which is elevate. Because like you could do that when Patrick Mahomes has it, like, yeah, but it doesn't matter. He's Patrick Mahomes. He's already won Super Bowls. Like, it doesn't matter. When he has a down year, like, yeah, but we know what he can do. You can't do that with Justin Herbert. I think that's where the issue comes in to trying to say, like, I come on the radio and go, I think he's really good. I think he's really talented. Like, well, what have you really, what evidence do you have of that, right? Because I could say, well, he's had this happen and that happen, but that only takes you so far.
6: Little bit of a scary game with how one-sided it feels like all the picks will be. I saw a graphic from Football Guys, 15 people, 15 Bills. Even one guy who picked Atlanta and the Jets in Detroit couldn't bring himself to the Chargers in this game. So, you know, I think we have one of those here.
4: Well, what would be the reason to pick the Chargers in this game?
6: I know.
4: And I think that's why, right? I mean, like, I get it. I think from a scare standpoint, I don't know what you want to say, superstition standpoint from somebody, you'd be like, oh, my God, it scares me that everybody's taking the Chargers. And I understand that, totally.
5: Or the Bills. You
4: but,
5: mean.
4: Like,
5: yeah,
4: what would be the reason? Give me a reason to pick the Chargers in this game. The only thing I can think of is, okay, the Chargers are very desperate, and they're just going to start doing anything they can, and the Bills' secondary has been leaky, and suddenly Herbert goes off. But that still takes a set of circumstances to me to say he's going to have time, and he's going to have wide receivers be able to do that. And I just think it's going to be really hard for those things to happen.
6: We'll talk about that some more. Thank you, Sal. Maybe we'll connect again tomorrow.
4: You got it, guys. Thanks.
5: That's our Sal Capaccio on the Wester Hotline. His appearances are brought to you by New York's only outlet liquor. When you need to stock up, it's the place to buy a case. What's your outlet?
6: Was it yesterday? Probably was yesterday where I started to kind of riff on that. And I couldn't help myself from saying, I'm not sure I really want to be saying this because it's just so first take. But, you know, here's Herbert. And he is kind of in the crosshairs now, maybe more than ever, because you have Mike McDaniel now, and you have Arizona and the Raiders to start, and, you know, you're kind of one of the favorites. Got an MVP vote. Sam Monson last year voted for Herbert and was criticized roundly for that. Sam always was able to defend it. Of course, we know Sam, and that isn't surprising. So here's Herbert with, one more year in the league. He doesn't have the great weapons that you could have, but still, opportunity. And two games, two bad losses. Now he comes here and he gets this guy. I mean, if I'm... Not that I would ever know what it's like to be one of these athletes, but kind of want to think, maybe not from a Bills side, but that Herbert be like, you know what?
5: It's time for me to show everybody.
6: I'm supposed to be like him.
5: Right.
6: And... can you put it on your own shoulders and somehow accomplish that? I don't know. It's so easy to say. But if he doesn't have pass protection and his guys can't get open, I don't know if that's really – or catch the ball like Johnston.
5: Right.
6: Then where does that leave him? You know, he's kind of then somewhat of a victim.
5: Yep. There's only so much you can do. And, you know, the elevate the entire production is another thing that's easy to say. And, like, you know, I think very hard to pull off if you are susceptible to pass rush up the middle and everything you just said. Like, it's all – you're just chasing your own tail, you know. And you can decide as someone who talks about football for a living or just talks about football with your friends at the bar or while you're watching the games on Sunday when you want to get off the train of explaining why all these disadvantages – are the problem, or you just eventually go, you know, I've had enough. I know he's big. I know he's got a big arm. I know he's got the great hair. He's got everything you need, but it ain't there, and I'm done. And I don't know. I'm not predicting the Chargers are close to that or anything, but for me, I'm sort of done expecting him to prove that he belongs in the top tier because there's no proof.
6: And I know in the back of your mind, you're thinking, I still want to maybe wait a few more days to say
5: right,
6: that.
5: Right, right. Yes.
6: Give me a Monday, then I'll start to say it. 803-0550 for your calls. Mike Schoep and the Bulldog back after sports. This is WGR.
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4: We're kind of a boomer bust defense, and that's not okay long term. That's not sustainable. When things have gone well in a drive, I mean, I think we're pretty much either three and out or touchdown right now. I don't know exactly what the numbers are, but that's not far off from the truth. And obviously, that's not a sustainable way to win and play good defense throughout the course of this season. So we have to have a little bit more emotional stability as drives go on and just continue to fight and find ways to get off the field. And the third downs and the red zone, just as it was in Houston, it's not clean enough because you're going to give up touchdowns. You're going to make games more interesting than they need to be.
5: Jim Leonard. Does that hold water? Kind of feels pretty good, that assessment. Pretty honest.
6: I heard the opening line, boom or bust, and then I was reading something else, and I apologize.
5: Oh, what? I don't need to know? I don't want to know?
6: We're better off if you don't.
5: Was it about Nicolas Cage playing John Madden in a movie?
6: I watched. Do you do this? Like, you're interested enough in something that comes across your feed that you watch it, but you can't bring yourself to turn the volume on. But you watch the whole thing anyway, and maybe there's captions, and you're reading the captions. And then you spend, like, that trailer, I think, was like 3.5 minutes long. I watched, I think, every second of it and never turned the sound on.
5: Well, that's the story. The sound is the story.
6: Like, what am I doing here? Why? Just listen to it. You're watching it anyways.
5: I mean, I've probably done that. I don't know why.
6: I probably have all the time.
5: The sound is the story.
6: Yeah.
5: I saw it from a tweet from Greg Wyshynski, who said that Nicolas Cage, who is playing John Madden in a new movie, maybe on Prime, sounds like Larry Flint.
6: Yeah, I saw that tweet. Yeah,
5: I don't really know that voice, but I watched it. It was 3 minutes, like you said, and listened to it, and he sounded like Nicolas Cage. So he sounded like Nicolas Cage, dressed up, kind of.

0: they'll look like John Madden. But he's like quoting famous, in the trailer alone, he's quoting famous Madden moments on the sideline, in the booth, the one where he's got the head, you could barbecue on the guy's head.
1: Yeah.
0: And like, it just sounds like Nicolas Cage. In fact, I think, had I done the opposite of you and listened to it but not watched it, I would be like, oh, this is Nicolas Cage.
1: Right? Okay, that's not what you want.
0: If I didn't even know it was him, I think I would have known it was him.
1: I shouldn't say, like, I know what they were hoping for, but that can't be what they were hoping for.
0: I don't know. Like, Wyszynski had a tweet. I didn't know about it until today. He had a tweet atop of the trailer, and he had the Nicolas Cage point, and then he said, I'm here for Bale, Christian Bale.
1: Yeah.
0: Which is great for me, to have Bale back.
1: Oh, right, yes. Give us that line, Billy. Yeah.
0: Oh, good for you. Good for you. There it is. I had to warm up.
1: Yep.
0: Needed a take.
1: Yeah, even referenced like a specific line. Like he asked Madden. Oh, it's talking him into the video game. I think was a part of the tweet.
0: Yes.
1: From Greg.
0: Well, John Mulaney is that.
1: Okay, that's right. I'm here for that. I want to see that scene. Like, is something Greg.
0: Mulaney
1: said.
0: Is the one who plays that's whoever right. it is that. Convinced Madden to do the
1: right
0: the video game.
1: And he said, yeah. See, I did. I didn't listen to it. Because I know Madden sits down. Nicolas Cage playing Madden sits down in front of looks like a Commodore 64 looking setup.
0: Probably was.
1: And goes, there's only seven guys on each side. I'm out of here.
0: Yeah.
1: I didn't hear it. Again, the caption.
0: Yeah.
1: So I have no idea how bad
0: his I used to Madden know that is. Story. And I feel like that's probably going to be accurate. Now, they convinced him to do it.
1: Yeah.
0: And Madden gives Mulaney or somebody else his playbook, and they go from there. Well, I'll watch it. At least I'll start to.
1: Yeah, I'm not positive I will, but, you know, because I can't even bring myself to turn the sound up on the trailer. I don't know how interested
0: it's
1: I really am.
0: It's Nicolas Cage's voice. I mean, it's just, I don't do impressions. I happened to watch a Frank Caliendo visit to Letterman last night. Okay. I watched a movie, and then I want like 10 minutes more of something. You know, I haven't finished my drink. I want like 10, 15 minutes more of something.
1: Mm-hmm.
0: And I'll often just search Letterman, and I got Frank Caliendo as Madden. It's hilarious. I mean, it's just so good. There's a guy who's been on our show once.
1: Yes.
0: Caliendo, not Letterman. It's hilarious. And actually, somebody tweeted to Wyszynski in response to his, they should have dubbed Frank Caliendo's voice over Nicolas Cage. Like, that's
1: right.
0: Brilliant. Yes.
1: Have Nick Cage lip sync.
0: Have Nick Cage lip sync and walk around dressed like John Madden in a suit and have Frank Caliendo read. I'd rather watch Frank Caliendo just be Madden in the movie.
1: Yeah. Because I feel like
0: he sound like him.
1: I feel like he looks enough like Madden. I mean, I think you know.
0: He pulls it off.
1: Yeah. I think you know. It's Nicolas Cage. Yeah. I can tell. But he looks enough like Madden that I think, like, physically, I don't think I'll have a problem. And I think that'll pass.
0: But Caliendo is even better.
1: Right. Oh,
0: at
1: right.
0: looking like Madden.
1: Oh, okay. Even. Also true.
0: Arguably. Yeah.
1: Maybe you should have just cast him.
0: That's what I said.
1: Yeah.
0: Like, just, why was he not available? He would have been available, I bet. Here's Matthew on WGR. Hello, Matthew.
2: Hi, how are you guys doing today?
1: Good, thank you.
2: I had a thought about, basically, I was watching a previous episode from yesterday because I couldn't watch it live, but one of the co-hosts, I forget who, had discussed how Joe Brady, and he has discussed himself as well, how they want to score often and early and as much as possible, and he just wants to put up points, and I love that. The third quarter, 8-minute drive where DJ Moore was out of the game at that point because of the injury, I'm curious to see what you guys' thoughts on was Joe Brady, if he's purposely slowing the game down there to try and kill time, or if he's doing that to accommodate DJ Moore being gone. Because I'm not sure which one it is, and I did not know which. Basically, I don't know what your thoughts would be on that.
1: I think when we've talked about it, like I've made the point you maybe heard me make with Sal, or that Sal made with us, that it looked a little tougher when Moore was out of the game for them to throw the ball and move the ball downfield. I've always added, I think, to that thought when I've made that comment, is, you know, score effects and time of the game, you know, game script could be, maybe even is, a bigger part of that than DJ Moore having left the field. I do think that they were there's you know, we had someone on Friday upset about the passes at the line of scrimmage to Khalil Shakir. And on one of those drives that the Bills had, I think maybe it's their final touchdown drive before Detroit then comes back and throws another one up, you know, near the end to make it a 10-point spread at the end. The Bills threw one of those passes to Shakir, and it went for 16 yards, and it was an easy pitch and catch to keep the clock running so you don't have to worry about an incompletion stopping the clock, and he stayed in bounds and all that. I think that's a passing play that, to me, is we're ahead by 10, and we just need to, you know, keep running clock here. So, to me, that was evidence of, like, it's not a traditional 4-minute drive where you're just handing the ball off and eating clock. But I think offense has evolved to the point where you have passes that, sure, something could go wrong, something could...
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1: If DJ Moore had been playing, would they have just thrown the ball downfield 20 yards to him three times?
2: We can't know.
1: I don't know which is better.
2: Game script-wise, that's why I've always wanted to make the point about the game script, because it's very possible Moore could have been in the game and they would have done the same thing. Time to push it down the field is not now. We're better off getting 6 yards of play here for the next little while or whatever. You know, just keep the chains moving.
1: Right.
2: Keep the ball out of their hands, and it never got to be a one-score game in part because of that.
1: Their first drive with the opening kickoff was 85 yards in 6 minutes, and he didn't get the ball at all, and he wasn't hurt. So I don't know. I'm not sure they're mutually exclusive, these two things. Interesting question, though. Let's go to Colin next. Hi, Colin.
3: Hey, guys. How you doing?
2: Good. Thank you.
3: You're talking Chargers, and I was just thinking, outside of obviously the Raiders game, the playoff game, but a metallic balloon hit a wire on Everett Road across the street from the stadium, knocked out all the power for a Chargers game. Bright, sunshiny, beautiful day, and there was no sound. So it was a boo, boo, boo between every play. And I'm thinking, I felt like I was watching a Kenmore East-West game. And it was just it was so great. It was just so surreal. It was so quiet. It was so cool. And I just happened to think of it when you guys were talking. And it was just beautiful. I could go on about other games and blah, blah. But, I go back. But it was just, no announcer, no nothing. You had to really focus on the where the ball was, where the first, I was good at it. I've been going for 30 years at that point. But it was just, it was like watching a high school game. It was so cool. Anyway, I just thought I'd throw it in there. It was just amazing. I wish that one game a year, they would throw out all the noise. Oh, and last Thursday night was horrible. Horrible. Even my wife said, my God, what are they doing? The bass and the noise, the volume? I shoved tissue in my ears. It was just, whatever. It was just like, the last
2: loud. Year. Yeah.
3: Gotcha. It was really bad. Anyway, just thought I'd throw that in. Love your show. Keep it up. And I've talked to you guys before, and I'll talk again.
2: All right. Thanks for calling, Colin.
1: Thank you. Yep. That game against the Chargers, it was in 2008, and we were in here and couldn't watch it.
2: Right.
1: Like, there was no way to watch it
2: with
1: the power out at the stadium. So what did we do? Radio?
2: Our very best post-game coverage ever is what we did. I don't know.
1: It was right in sort of like, is Trent Edwards maybe great? That was for a minute.
2: Mm-hmm.
1: 25 for 30, 261 in a touchdown pass, 114 passer rating, beats Phillip Rivers. It was a good Charger team in those days. And the Bills go to 5-1. And that was kind of like it. The power went out on him.
2: Yeah, that's right. Wow, that's right. I forgot that was his sweet spot. Do they go to Arizona like the next week and he gets annihilated by Adrian Wilson and is like never the same?
1: I think so.
2: That's how I remember it anyway. I know he got hit really hard on a blitz.
1: It's the week before.
2: Oh, right. Because
1: Arizona.
2: Yes. Because that point that I just made would be made then. And you go, yeah, but wait, there's that one game after.
1: The Charger game. We didn't see.
2: He has a great game after that. And then from there, I think it unravels. So that's always been a sticking point. See, I want to remember it the other way because it explains it more easily. What happened to Trent Edwards? Well, he got smashed and he never was the same.
1: But what happened against San Diego?
2: Right. How do you explain that one?
1: You're so smart. Shot?
2: Right.
1: No, they're 5-1. They beat the Chargers without the power. They're 5-1. And they end up 7-9. There was a Chiefs win at Arrowhead that set all kinds of point records, and they beat Tebow for their only two wins after that. Your buddy.
2: Tebow, yes.
1: Tim Tebow.

0: I had a minute there for sure.
1: Oh.
0: When he was in college.
1: You wanted him?
0: Yes, badly. And then once he got to the league, I could not wait to. No. Because it just became like this cult following thing that would seem sort of insane to me.
1: In fairness to you, I wanted Cardale Jones. So.
0: Yeah. Yep.
1: And the Bills did get Cardale Jones.
0: Eventually they did.
1: Yes. So that one we found out.
0: Yeah, that wasn't good either.
1: No. Yeah. He should not have been a first-round pick, like I thought for 5 days when he was coming out of Ohio State. And Tebow was a first-round pick, too. And I guess shouldn't have been either. Or Manziel. There's a pile of them. What do we know? What does anybody know? Mike Schopen, the Bulldog, at 803-0550. This is WGR.
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4: Two straight DNPs for Keon Coleman, who hurt his ankle on Thursday night against Detroit last week. Doesn't bode well. Got to be out there tomorrow or else almost he won't play for sure. I mean, three straight DNPs.
5: Right.
4: This is not a guy that just is above practice. So we'll see what happens tomorrow. But he did not practice today. Ty Johnson did. DJ Moore didn't. But talked yesterday about, you know, feeling okay. And we'll see if he ends up battling through. But Coleman isn't DJ Moore. Right? I mean, that's
5: no different
4: injury, different player.
5: Yep.
4: You know, and we've kind of not been the type to sort of like, oh, we got to have Keon Coleman. But he did have a nice night against the Lions.
5: Yes, he came through. He came through for them. He was called on and he came through. Like, I don't know, like indispensably good. Like they don't win the game without him. But, I mean, he made plays to keep drives going and kept Detroit from, you know, helped keep Detroit from ever getting closer than 10 points.
4: Yep.
5: So there's, you know, that's something, and it was kind of refreshing to see from him. Both things, to see him be counted on and come through. I mean, obviously, if they go to him and he doesn't come through, then, you know, we're talking about a fail instead of a pass here. But, yeah, but it's not, to me, like, oh, no, Keon Coleman. We might not have Keon Coleman in this game. Moore's at a whole different level to me, like as far as impactfulness and importance to the offense. So, I mean, that should be obvious. So, like, I'm not really sweating Moore. I feel like if Skylar Bell gets in the lineup, like, maybe they find out he can really play. They seemed intent on feeding him in that final preseason game, and he seemed more than up to it. So, you know, I'm curious to see him. I hope Moore can play. I'm not really that worried about Coleman. I hope he plays, but it's not, to me, there's another guy there. It's fine. There's not another DJ Moore.
4: Just maybe one or even two more players you can't start in fantasy because of injury at wide receiver. Yep. There are so many. The latest one to watch apparently is Jalen Coker for Carolina.
5: I saw that.
4: Carolina has been throwing the ball a lot and well, and they have the Browns on Sunday. And so Coker and McMillan, I think, are pretty much must starts for Carolina, which I can't even believe I'm saying. McMillan, I can believe it. Coker might be good. But he missed a second straight practice, so same thing. Like, if he doesn't practice tomorrow, he's probably in bad shape, and they travel. Bulldog, I've been a fan of yours a long time. I met you once at a shoe repair store, and I just had a quick fantasy question, if you don't mind. How are you doing today, by the way?
5: I was good, until about eight seconds ago.
4: Can you hear me? So I have to decide.
5: Yes.
4: Hello?
5: Go on.
4: So
5: I
4: have to,
5: I got you.
4: Hello?
5: Oh.
4: So I have to decide.
5: Hang on.
4: It's not meant to be Jim Florentine. I have to decide Jordan Love, Trevor Lawrence, or Baker Mayfield. And before you rip into me, I know. Why do I have three quarterbacks? I know.

0: was just, why not? Let's just do this. One team, I just decided, let's just do this. Love Lawrence Mayfield. Love against Atlanta. Lawrence has New England. That's a good one.
1: Mm-hmm.
0: And the Bucks have the Vikings. And then...
1: Definitely don't touch Baker Mayfield.
0: Really?
1: Yeah. The Vikings?
0: Okay, yeah.
1: That's true. No. Okay.
0: Love or Lawrence?
1: I would go Lawrence. Is that game in Jacksonville or in New England?
0: Jacksonville.
1: Okay. I would go Jacksonville.
0: I also have Golden for Green Bay and Ibuka. This is a good team.
1: Mm-hmm.
0: So I kind of want to start Golden over Ibuka with Love.
1: Sure.
0: But then Lawrence and maybe Lawrence and Golden or Lawrence and Ibuka or Love and Ibuka, but not Mayfield.
1: Lawrence and Golden is what I would do.
0: Really?
1: Yeah.
0: Thank you.
1: Although I know that that doesn't make a lot of sense because maybe I should say Love and pair them up. Love is Golden's quarterback. But
0: yes.
1: I like Lawrence and Golden there.
0: I'm also
1: terrible at fantasy football, by the way.
0: No, I don't believe that.
1: Yeah.
0: You've done fine in the league with Paul, and you don't really play. I bet your winning percentage is very good.
1: That's probably right.
0: Way better than mine, because I'm not only playing so much, but I'm playing in tournaments where like you sort of got to get the end right, and it's almost like you draft counterintuitively, just more rookies, and I don't know. I still haven't figured out the exact formula here. But you said Lawrence and Golden.
1: That's what I would do.
0: Are we going to pick this game later?
1: I sure hope so.
0: I'll lock it in. Sam Panayotovich will be on later. He's usually a Friday guest, although last week he was on Thursday. But he has a conflict tomorrow. So he'll join us today at 5. We'll talk about Falcons-Packers and, of course, Chargers-Bills. Mike Schoep and the Bulldog here on the Chargers with David Drogmeyer next here on WGR.
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12: Practice has wrapped today for the Buffalo Bills, and while we are still waiting for the official injury report for today, our own Sal Capaccio did get some notes from the media viewing portion of practice. Ed Oliver was seen participating. To what extent, again, we'll find out later this afternoon. But Keon Coleman and DJ Moore were not. And for Coleman, he did miss yesterday. Well, Moore, though, he was a limited participant. And then for the Chargers, we're also waiting for their injury report today. However, yesterday, they had 8 players not practicing. Today, we do have Thursday Night Football to get Week 3 underway. Green Bay hosts Atlanta at 8:15. Michael Penix Jr. is set to make his season debut for Atlanta after missing the first 2 games, recovering from a knee injury he suffered last season. And then for the Ravens, wide receiver Zay Flowers, he misses practice again today as he deals with a hamstring. Over to the Sabres, preseason game number 3. They are at Detroit with puck drop at 7 and pregame at 6, both of which are going to be right here on WGR. Some roster notes for tonight. Konstantelos, Noah Ausland, and Yuri Kulik all are expected in the lineup, and Alex Lyon is set to get the start between the pipes, with head coach Lindy Ruff saying he could even play the entire game. And then in baseball, we've got some playoff races. White Sox and Cleveland, they're battling it out for the AL Central. Guardians currently sit at the top with just a game ahead. They are at Boston tonight at 6:45, while the White Sox, they're currently underway at Kansas City, and they are up big in that one, 9-1 in the 7th. And in the AL West, we've got 2 teams also battling for the crown, although they are more battling for the 500, as Houston and Texas have the exact same record at 78-80. The Rangers already underway hosting the Mets. They lead that one 2-1 in the 5th, while the Astros, they'll be in California later tonight versus the A's at 9:40. It's Paddock Chevrolet Sports Update. Paddock Chevrolet with you for the extra mile since 1935. I'm Zach Jones for Western New York's Voice of the Fan, WGR.
13: It's Mike Shope.
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14: Before you go asking, we have the President's Cup on in here today. Does this event work? The President's Cup? Is it something you would watch otherwise, other than it being on at work? Would you watch the President's Cup golf?
17: It's got very good Saturday/Sunday nap potential, but Sunday is football day anyway, so like that's off the table.
14: So is Saturday. And for I,

0: I will actually will be playing golf on Saturday afternoon, where so that is usually not conducive to napping. No, I don't care about this event even a little.
1: Yeah.
0: But, you know, it's golf. It's on. It's live. So
1: some big names.
0: We have it on, sure. Yeah, but I'm not.
1: I couldn't get you to tell me who won the President's Cup last
0: night. I'm not going to be checking the scores all weekend.
1: Who's ever won it?
0: No.
1: How many wins
0: and if you come,
1: does US
0: and if you,
1: have?
0: If you come to me Monday morning with a, hey, we should get Brian on to recap the President's Cup, I'm going to delete your number. I'm going to block your number.
1: Sorry to laugh. No offense to Brian. I mean, we've called on him many times.
0: Yes, and he's excellent.
1: Maybe for less.
0: Not a commentary on his aptitude
1: Good.
0: Whatsoever. It's more the subject matter.
1: Good. Bills and Chargers Sunday at 1. Here with us now on the Wester Hotline is David Drogmeyer. Mike Schopen, the Bulldog here. David, did I say your name right, I hope?
2: Close enough, yeah. It's Drogmeyer, but Drogmeyer. I get this all the time. It's absolutely no problem.
1: We won't make the same mistake, so apologies up front here. So, David, the Chargers, I mean, one of the, unfortunately for them, more interesting stories in the league here. What a surprising, if not shocking, start. I mean, maybe this is a list of things, but what for you are one or two of the biggest reasons why they've started 0-2?
2: Yeah, I think, honestly, it all starts on offense with just how disjointed the offense has been. They've unfortunately not been able to sustain drives, and they've shot themselves in the foot with stupid procedural penalties. And this is an offense that very much requires precise timing and, you know, anticipating throwing the ball where your receivers aren't exactly there yet. And to me, it's quite obvious that the Chargers and, you know, the Chargers offense just isn't quite in sync with what Mike McDaniel is trying to get done on the offensive side of the ball. And on defense, I would say it's definitely just given up too many big plays in the passing game. They've been pretty good against the run, but they have to figure that out. And they have new coordinators on both sides of the ball, but the offensive side is absolutely more concerning.
0: You know, two games in here, there's a lot of hand-wringing about whether Justin Herbert is a fit for this Mike McDaniel offense. And, you know, given how two games have gone, certainly that's not confusing why that's being written and said by people who watch these games and analyze these games. Was there concern about that in July and August? Or was everyone just, you know, thrilled that this is all going to go great? Wait till you see what Mike McDaniel do with a quarterback who actually can throw the ball. What was their concern before the season that this might be a shotgun wedding type thing?
2: Well, I think everybody had the rose-colored glasses on saying, hey, you're pairing a coordinator with Mike McDaniel, who authored one of the top offenses in the NFL in 2023 with Tua Tagovailoa, and now you're partnering him with a quarterback that has, you know, some of the most, you know, physical gifts at the position in the league. As a quarterback that you guys get to watch over there in Josh Allen, you know, Justin Herbert has similar arm talent and where he can access any point of the football field. So I think everyone was very excited about that marriage, but I don't know if everyone was trying to put in their mind that it might take a little bit longer for things to click than, you know, right out the gate. And I don't think anybody anticipated the Chargers going 0-2. I most certainly did not. But maybe we did not provide enough grace for this offense to actually take time for them to sink because it hasn't happened yet.
1: David, so now you have a turning point in the schedule, and it looks ridiculously hard coming up here after these two losses. What, in your opinion, and maybe just from talking to fans and feeling out the Charger fan base, do you think like the level of panic is at this point, or is it still too early for that?
2: Oh, no, the panic level is at a 15. I don't think anybody expected the Chargers to lose to the Cardinals, and they especially did not expect them to lose to the Raiders to the exact same scores. And then, of course, it makes it even worse that the Cardinals get absolutely throttled in week two, so it makes that loss look even worse than it did originally. So, the panic level, especially, I mean, the Charger fans are not stupid. They know that this stretch here going from week 3 to week 10 is going to decide how this season ends for the Chargers. If they go out, and I think there is some, you know, concern that they could go 0-3, 0-4, 0-6. Like, that's been thrown around. Just obviously everybody's panicking, and I do not believe that's going to happen. I think that they will find that rhythm, and when they do, we all know Mike McDaniel knows how to coordinate offense. He is a very, very good run game coordinator, and he's an innovative pass game coordinator. And also, Justin Herbert is far too talented for them not to figure it out. I truly believe that will happen, but there is an intense amount of worry, and there is a lot of panic going on, especially just how this season has started for the Chargers.
0: On behalf of the 60,000-some-odd Bills fans that will be populating the new Highmark Stadium on Sunday and the thousands more watching, do you think that'll happen this week for them? Do you think they'll find their game? Like, how you feel? Because like, I'm a little worried about a team that I thought to be talented coming into the year and having these two bad losses sort of being backed into a corner. Like, how optimistic are you for Sunday? Maybe we should start that part of the conversation with how healthy they are, because it seems like there's some problems there.
2: I mean, what else is new? The Chargers never are able to keep themselves healthy, and I just didn't expect to see a CVS receipt for the injury report for the Chargers going into, you know, midway through week three. That definitely was not on my bucket list before the season started. But it's football, and the thing is nobody cares. Nobody cares about your injuries because everyone's dealing with it. You know, I heard before we started recording that the Bills are, you know, dealing with their own type of injuries with players missing, and you're going to have to figure it out. So nobody cares. As far as my optimism for this game, it centers around the Bills' pass defense. They're not good. They've given up a lot of yards and a lot of points. The thing is the Bills' offense looks unstoppable, and so that's the big concern when you're looking at this football team and this game in particular. The Chargers definitely are desperate, and they are very much backed into a corner. And I expect to see them, roll out some wrinkles and some things that they haven't put on tape, because they need to start pulling out all the stops. And to me personally, I think they need to establish the run. They need to try to play keep away from the Bills and try to maintain possession. And you got to score points. You got to finish with touchdowns. You cannot beat this Bills team that can put up points in a hurry by trading field goals for touchdowns.
1: With David Drogemeyer here on the Wester Hotline, Mike Schopen, the Bulldog. David is with the host of Locked On Chargers, and we're here live on WGR. Your panic meter, because we're just meeting, goes up to 10 when you say it's at 15? Is that that's your panic? 15's high, right? Yeah, we're not going up to 100.
2: That's not mine. Yeah, that's not mine. I understand, like, obviously looking at the micro perspective, it seems like it's a 10. But looking at the macro, there's 15 games left. And there is absolutely no conclusions that are 100% done until they're done, right? So they got to go out there and strap it up. They got to go play 60 minutes. And I expect that, you know, they're going to right this ship. I don't know how soon it's going to be, but my panic level personally is probably around a 6 or 7. I don't like the way things have looked so far, but I've seen some redeeming qualities on defense. And I see some flashes of brilliance on offense, but I need those flashes to turn into a full-length movie.
1: You know, David, of course, Mike McDaniel, I say of course, like, we're talking about him a lot here, and I play a lot of fantasy football. He was a big story going out there and like, okay, here, finally for Justin Herbert, and what a great opportunity for McDaniel and all the rest of it. He's not the head coach, and it almost feels like for maybe the first time that Jim Harbaugh is kind of like in the background a little bit, at least in one context, we're talking about the offensive coordinator all the time. How is Harbaugh for you? How is it, you know, covering him? And I don't know, is he mellowing at all? People are asking if, like, the fit between the two men is, you know, manageable, which, you know, nobody was really maybe questioning that so much before the 0-2 start.
2: Yeah, I mean, obviously, whenever you're losing, everyone's going to question everything. But the thing you need to understand, or I guess remember, is that the Chargers have been 11-6 in back-to-back seasons, made the playoffs in back-to-back seasons. So as much as everything feels like the sky is falling, like there has to be some context that you keep when you're considering what you're looking at Jim Harbaugh. As far as covering him, it's been ever interesting, right? His press conferences, he's always going to say something wild and crazy. He's always been a storyteller. But he also has an innate ability to answer questions without really saying much at all. So you have to try to read in between the lines with him. And as far as the relationship with him and Mike McDaniel, they believe very fundamentally in some of the same core concepts of, like, owning the line of scrimmage and playing fast and dictating like what you're going to do to the opponent. Now, we haven't seen that yet, but they do align from a football perspective. You know, obviously, okay. They're very different people, but when it comes to playing the game, they do see it in the same way.
1: Interesting. Good.
0: How much of what's going on with this start are fans throwing on Herbert himself? Because this is a guy that since he really arrived in the league, and you mentioned it already, he's got the arm to access any part of the field from just about anywhere, like similar enough arm talent to Josh Allen, big guy, you know, reasonably athletic. He doesn't run like Allen, but when he does want to run, I remember last year sort of being like, oh, look, Justin Herbert can run.
2: Yeah.
0: But yet it's like one thing after another, and at some point I think a fan base gets tired of making excuses for a guy. It's this coach, it's that coach, it's this injury, it's that injury, your tackles are hurt or whatever. And like you look to a guy that is the face of the franchise to sort of elevate the whole production, whether that's fair or not, I think it happens. How, I don't know, for lack of a better way to put it, like how hot on his tail is the posse right now?
2: I mean, I think people also understand when they're watching Justin that like, you don't win or lose by yourself. Like, quarterbacks are so unfairly criticized, and there's so much responsibility for the wins that they get and also for the losses that they get, even though they don't play the game by themselves. The Chargers had the worst offensive line in the history of football last year. I mean, I'm talking about, like, absolutely insane. Guys that should have never been playing football on Sundays, and they were out there blocking for Justin Herbert. He faced the highest pressure rate in the league. He missed both of his tackles, missed his starting running back for multiple months in this season, and still dragged his team to the playoffs. It's just, for me, obviously with quarterbacks, you got to win in the playoffs or you're just really not worth as much. But like, you have to keep some context. This is his fifth different offensive coordinator in 7 years. It's his fifth different offense that he's had to learn. Like, you guys have to cut him a little bit of slack. And I understand it's wins and losses, and that's all that matters at the end of the day. But in a team sport where you don't win or lose, you have to keep that perspective when you're considering talking about Justin Herbert.
1: That all seems very fair. Although there are times in Buffalo where I have to ask myself if it really isn't one guy. Like, these first couple games kind of...
2: That dude's pretty fun to watch, right?
1: Yeah.
2: He really is.
1: The way their defense is played, too, really, like, we shudder to think what the Bills would be without Allen, but nope, we don't have to know yet. David Drogemeier with us on the Wester Hotline. What's your assessment of what Herbert has to work with in terms of weapons? Everybody seemed to like McConkey. He's got an injury he's playing through. Johnston, more of an enigma. Hampton, a young draft pick. What do you think that adds up to?
2: Yeah, I mean, they need more from Quentin Johnston. Like, he hasn't been good to start the season, and he's had two back-to-back 8-touchdown seasons. And we were very excited to see what Mike McDaniel was going to be able to bring out of him, because the reason why he got drafted in the first round was because of his ability to work with the ball in his hands after the catch. And we haven't seen nearly enough of that. And also, I like a Rondae Gasson II, the second-year tight end. I think he's a great, great football player. He was behind David Njoku and Charlie Kolar to start the year. Both of them are now down with injuries, so he's going to go back to getting his opportunity. As far as the weapons are concerned, I don't think they have any kind of amazing superstars outside of Amari and Hampton. I really do like watching Amari and Hampton run the football. He is a very physical runner. He also has good speed. He's able to just drag guys forward. He is going to be a big part of this offense going forward, and I expect to see him get utilized a little bit more in the passing game as well. He is a big catalyst type of player. Him and Ladd McConkey, the Chargers offense is going to go as those two guys go, and of course, as Justin Herbert goes, and as much as the offensive line is going to be able to protect him. They have two of the best tackles in the game, but their interior, once again, is in shambles, and it just seems like a broken record because I've been saying the same thing for the last 4 years on the interior.
1: You talk about Gadsden, and you imply, if not just flat out say, like maybe a little bit of a blessing in disguise, the other injuries in front of him. What was interesting to me about the Chargers in the preseason at that position was that Gadsden was playing in the preseason and other guys were not. And I liked him as a rookie. He's a Syracuse guy. I wondered if like that meant he was buried, but doesn't really look like it. Even before the injuries, like he's getting, he has a role in that passing game, and maybe now it'll be enhanced.
2: He absolutely, it should be. Like, he is a very talented pass catcher. He showed in his rookie season, especially there was a stretch there, three-game stretch where he was one of the better tight ends in the game. Like, he does have the ability to attack the seam. He can make some physical catches. He's a good big target, and he's much faster than your typical tight ends. He is your traditional pass-catching tight end. It's just in this system, Mike McDaniel really wants his tight ends to be able to block in the running game, and unfortunately that's still an opportunity for Aronde to grow his game. But now, you know, beggars don't get to be choosers, and the Chargers tight end room was once a big strength of the team, is now not so much, and Aronde Gadsden is going to go be put thrust back into the limelight and be that number one pass-catching tight end for the Chargers going forward.
0: How healthy is McConkey known to be? Like, he's not in question for this game. He played through injury last week, right?
2: That's correct, yeah. He actually was a full go in practice yesterday. Okay. That lets me know that he's getting healthier and he's getting better, and he definitely was on a snap count against the Raiders. He didn't play a full game. They were very cautious and careful with him, and he was doing a good job of pulling the Deshaun Jackson and making sure to protect himself and not take the big violent hits. And that's important because, you know, he is definitely the best receiver on this football team, and the Chargers desperately need him to be out there on Sunday.
1: David, might you be making the trip up this week?
2: I would love to, but unfortunately I will not be able to make it there this week. It is on my bucket list to go visit the area. I have not had a chance to go, but okay. I very much look forward to doing that sometime in the near future.
1: All right, we hope so for your sake. Beautiful weather this week, and the stadium's brand new, so times are good. David Drogemeier, Locked On Chargers. Any questions for us, David? We don't want to be rude asking all the questions, if you have any.
2: Well, the only question I have is Ed Oliver going to be playing this Sunday? That's the one I want to know, because they already have that monster Dion on the interior, and I really don't want to mess with Ed Oliver either.
0: Oliver looked really good at practice today. He missed yesterday after missing the home opener last Thursday, but we haven't seen the official report yet, but he had a regular jersey on and looked great moving around to most observers. So I think it was an encouraging day for his chances of playing on Sunday is how I would say it.
2: Wonderful. That's exactly what I wanted to hear. It's going to be a great football game. I hope the Chargers actually show up and make it a game, because it has the ability to turn into a blowout. I don't think anybody wants to see that, and I don't think anybody expected to see that before the season started. I just want to see a really good, high-quality football game on Sunday.
1: Thank you for your time, David. Let's talk again someday.
2: Absolutely. My pleasure, guys. You have a good one.
1: You too. David Drogemeier, Locked On Chargers. You can find David on Twitter, as I would like to call it. Bulldog calls it X. He's so, like, you know, hip. At DRO Talk SD. Here. Chargers in San Diego reference.
0: Like it.
1: San Diego native right there.
0: Yeah.
1: I mean, some people probably would like to see a blowout.
0: I would love to see a blowout. I would love to just have a, you know, like last year's Jet game comes to mind. Like, just, yeah. Yep, this is, they're better than them. It's pretty obvious, and yep, okay.
1: Can I watch something else?
0: 31-6 or whatever. I don't remember what that score was, but that sounds, that'd be nice. I would like that.
1: Line is 7. We've talked for a couple days about whether it's sort of conspicuous that it's not more, but I think the key thing is when it's so early in the season, you really don't know as much as you might think about teams. Even the Bills, not just right. The Chargers, but even the Bills. Like, if the Bills can't stop Herbert, which is possible, like they couldn't stop C.J. Stroud. If they struggle in that way, Hampton can be Montgomery. Like, then you're looking at a game where you need to be in the 30s again.
0: Right.
1: And that's a tough, 7's tough to cover when you give up 30 points. Although
0: right.
1: They just did it.
0: Yep.
1: 7 and 50 and a half. So 25 and a quarter, 3 and a half, 28.75 to 21.75. There's your implied score. Would you take it? Would you take 29.22?
0: Sure.
1: Of course, right?
0: Sure.
1: Yes.
0: Yeah. Yeah.
1: Anything.
0: Yeah. Yeah, I mean, I would take 31.30. I don't want it, but, you know, yeah. I mean, it'll be nerve-wracking, but I would take it. Just go, you know, find a way. That's all.
1: You have any bets tonight?
0: Not as of yet.
1: Three or four guys scoring two touchdowns each is probably where you're at it?
0: I haven't.
1: I'm on London first touchdown.
0: I have not jumped into the water yet. I went to look and then realized I was about to talk to Andrew Filippone for his FanDuel show, which will air Sunday morning. And I ended up just looking at Bills Chargers props and stuff just to sort of be ready to have the conversation with him.
1: What's your favorite? And or what's interesting?
0: And then I ran. My favorite would be Allen rushing yards, I think, in the game. The number was around 30, I think, is what I saw. What Andrew mentioned, one or both of those things. I either saw it or he mentioned it or both. And that was the same. What I said to him was, you know, I don't know if I want to go hard on Allen passing because I don't know what kind of game I'm going to get. Like, I'm not sure if the Chargers can keep up the way Detroit did, then, you know, then Allen might be called on to throw for 275 or more or something. But I feel like the rushing, like early enough in the game, I feel like that'll just be there. And I would like him over, I think the
1: 32.5.
0: That was my favorite of the props. Is any of the passing stuff, the number on Moore was pretty low, but I'm like, I don't know. You don't know if he's playing. Like, I don't know what to tell you there. You know, Kincaid was the one receiving yards prop that I think I liked. Because I feel
1: 56.
0: Like he's playing so much, and even if they don't pop like 350 yards or something in the air, I still feel like, especially if Moore is either in the lineup and hampered or not in the lineup at all, that Kincaid, they'll be in 13 a ton, I would guess, if that ends up being the case, and that he'd get his.
1: Okay. James Cook, anything? 79.5 over 1.5 catches.
0: I might like that, too. Because, you know, it just depends on what you think this game is going to be. You know, if it's close, I think Cook could get there. If the Bills are ahead comfortably, he could also get there. Mm-hmm. You know, the only scenario where that he maybe doesn't get his is what? I don't know. The Bills are way behind, and I don't really see that. You know, I mean, anything can happen, but what's more likely? You know, I'd say the Bills are way behind would be the least likely of it's a close game, and therefore your running back is going to get 20 carries and probably get his yards. It's a blowout, and, you know, maybe eventually he gets pulled, but that's probably in the fourth quarter. So if you're ahead and running, I think he still gets this. So I think I like the rushing stuff more than the passing stuff
1: okay. in this game. -7.5 at FanDuel, 7 at DraftKings if you're so inclined.
0: You're shopping.
1: We'll talk to Sammy P today at 5, rescheduled from tomorrow. He's got a conflict tomorrow. Mike Schopen, the Bulldog here, 803-0550. The Sabres play a preseason game tonight in Detroit. We'll have pregame starting at 6 here on WGR.
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21: Practice has wrapped for the Buffalo Bills, and while we're still waiting for the official injury report on today, our own Zach Baccio was able to report during the media portions a couple of injury notes. Ed Oliver was seen practicing. To what extent, again, we'll find out later today, but Keon Coleman and DJ Moore were not seen on the field. For Coleman, he did not participate yesterday, but for Moore, he was a limited participant yesterday in a red non-contact jersey, and we are waiting on the Chargers injury report, but in yesterday's report, they had eight players not practicing. Around the rest of the league, we do have Thursday Night Football tonight to get Week 3 underway. Green Bay hosts Atlanta, that one at 8:15. And for the Falcons, Michael Penix Jr. set to make his season debut tonight. And then some injury notes coming down in the last couple of hours. Ravens wide receiver Zay Flowers, he did miss practice today as he deals with that hamstring. And then officially, no practice for Bears quarterback Tyson Bagent as he continues to deal with that concussion. If he cannot go Monday night and Caleb Williams can't go Monday night, all signs point to Case Keenum taking on the Eagles. Over to the Sabres, preseason game number 3. They are at Detroit, puck drop at 7, pregame at 6. Both going to be right here on WGR. And some roster notes for tonight. Konstantelos, Noah Austin, and Jiří Kulík all expected in the lineup, and Alex Lyon is set to get the start between the pipes, with head coach Lindy Ruff even saying he could play the entire game. And then in baseball, we do have some playoff races. White Sox and Cleveland battling it out for the AL Central. The Guardians currently sit at the top with just one game ahead. They are at Boston tonight. tonight at 6:45. Well, the White Sox, they're currently underway at Kansas City. That one is close to wrapping up, with the White Sox leading that one 9-1 in the ninth. And then at the AL West, it's also two teams battling it out at the top. Houston and Texas, they have the exact same record at 78-80. Rangers are already underway hosting the Mets. They lead that one 3-1 in the seventh. And the Astros, they'll be in California later tonight versus the A's at 9:40. That's your Paddock Chevrolet Sports Headlines. Paddock Chevrolet with you for the extra mile since 1935. I'm Zach Jones for Western New York's Voice of the Fan, WGR.
0: Deion Walker, high grade in week one, and then this last week against Detroit goes to a 93.0. What have they found here?
2: At best, maybe a Chris Jones kind of player that could dominate inside. I think he set up a little bit of the outside pass rush.
0: And Greg Rousseau just continues to become better and better and better. And now he is one of these freaky game plan starts with him kind of edge rushing guys. When you start having a multi-star defensive line and a quarterback like Josh Allen, it's a recipe.
1: Chris Collinsworth.
22: He I didn't know he was in the football commentary business.
1: Yeah. He's on a podcast there.
22: Do people like PFF? Him?
1: I always have liked him. He's one of these, they come along, these guys that it feels like all my friends can't stand, and I just can't believe it's anything other than he doesn't come off as pro Bills as you want. I feel like he's great, Collinsworth. Do you disagree?
22: I don't like him a lot. I'm not mad at him all the time, but he kind of makes me a little crazy.
1: Really?
22: Yeah.
1: What about him?
22: There's a thing, and like, you know, surely there are things that I do constantly that annoy people.
1: Hang on, let me get my notebook.
22: Dig it out. I'm sure you got like a spreadsheet going.
1: Oh, yeah.
22: With my faults and foibles. I feel like overstates very much on the regular. Like a team that has gone 3-and-out and maybe gone 3-and-out, and then they get a first down, they get like one good play, and like, all right, now we're starting to see this team get in a groove and da-da-da-da, and he'll give this whole speech, and like, they completed a pass, dude. Like, calm down on that. They got it figured out or whatever. I just feel like he rushes to make a big point about this team has found something, and to me, it's just preemptive. It's a little early. Like, string together a drive before we start saying they. You know, all right, now it's happening. Like, it was one play that annoys me. It's very nitpicky. I admit, I am not one of these people that is on. I think you know this. Like, on hyper alert for like, oh, he complimented Mahomes for this thing, and then Allen did the same thing, and he didn't. I don't have a scoreboard for that. You can make yourself insane with any announcer doing that, so it's a waste of time. So it's not that for me. I feel like overstating very much regularly he does that bothers me. But you know, it's not a hill to die on necessarily. He's not my favorite.
1: Yeah, you know, that's okay. Let's end there. That's good, right?
22: Yeah.
1: Not my favorite.
22: I don't need to
1: Who
22: say
1: Who is
22: it
1: your
22: anymore.
1: Favorite?
22: Who's my favorite?
1: Yeah. Who is your favorite? Ross?
22: Well, I mean,
1: we disqualify Ross?
22: I really do hope he keeps getting run, because I do too. Think he's fresh and he is willing to be funny or try to be funny, and I think he is a funny person. I mean, that comes across in our visits with him. So I do really like him.
1: Greg Olson is my favorite.
22: I think Olson is excellent.
1: Collinsworth maybe second.
22: Yeah.
1: I'm nowhere on Herb Street or Aikman, so don't even.
22: Yeah, Herb Street, I can't.
1: No,
22: I can't do it. That's very tough for me, and he drives me nuts on the college games too. But that's me. My favorite, I don't even know. Analyst, who's my favorite?
1: As you know, we again have this Madden movie coming out. So,
22: yeah,
1: everybody kind of pales in comparison, right?
22: Yes. I feel like I should have a better, I don't know. I think mostly it's just some guys annoy me less than others. And so I don't know if I have a favorite.
1: Well, I'm not too different, as you know.
22: Yeah. So, yeah, that's it. Yeah, I don't know.
1: All right.
22: Yeah. Aikman definitely doesn't drive me as crazy as he drives you. I know that for sure. I don't know that I love him or anything. He doesn't make me nuts. I think that
1: the Lebatard montage from last week on Aikman, which was super harsh. I mean, that's really when you're on the Lebatard level, like it's pointed. Whether it's something to have to do with the Dolphins, I don't know. Like I have a lot of respect for Lebatard, but that was pointed. That was like, all right, I'm coming after you today. Mm-hmm. Choosing you. And the minutes, two or three minutes of clips from Aikman comes pretty close to

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1: That's really his take. There's just no way. I choose to just not believe that he is spending his entire work week in a cave watching film of all the players. Like, he would not have that. It's clearly just what somebody has told him. So he's got written down, oh, they really like this guy, you know, for whatever reason. And, or I really like, if he says they, that's fine because he's not claiming
2: right.
1: It as his own.
2: Right.
1: And there's just no way those positions are all his own. It's just like impossible.
2: Yeah.
1: So you know, anyway, this wasn't supposed to be about him.
2: That's
1: again.
2: All right. You mentioned the Le Batard thing from last week, which was illuminating, among other things, to hear how often he used the same phrasing about you know, different people in that game. Do you know what I meant to do Monday night? The game started, and then Dart got hurt, and it just sort of threw me off. And I forgot about it. It's like Dart gets hurt, and the neighbors is hurt, and like, oh, this game's a mess. And I kind of forgot about it. But when the game was starting, when I first saw Buck and Aikman on my TV, I thought, all right, I'm going to try to pay attention to how listen often for that. Yeah. He uses that phrasing. Like, did he, surely he heard about what Le Batard had to say, whether he laughed about it or cried about it or took it to heart or whatever. I was curious if he would use that phrasing, and then I stopped sort of keeping score. Sort of how Dan Le Batard said last week, he noticed it and then just started paying attention, and that's how the whole bit came to be, is that this is just the first half of the game. Like you said, I didn't even watch the second half because I was rewinding to count how many times he did this in the first half. I wanted to do that to see if he changed his phrasings, but I forgot.
1: I did not see an update on that.
2: So I want to pay special attention. Maybe we can easily do this when the Bills play in a couple of weeks against the Rams, whatever. I want to like see if he has stricken that from his arsenal.
1: It's not easy to break those habits
2: no,
1: in 1 week.
2: It isn't.
1: It's. I mean, if your whole thing is just basically platitudes,
2: right?
1: Then it's just not easy to, because then you just sort of freeze. Like, what do I say? If I can't do that, what can I do? I mean, those guys don't really want to be critical because that would end their career if they were
2: right.
1: If they were pointed at players.
2: That's usually how it works.
1: Or coaches.
2: Yeah, yeah.
1: So, I'm a Collinsworth guy. I think he's excellent. And he also kind of looks good. I mean, he's been broadcasting for 36 years. His first game was in Buffalo in 1990. For NBC, the opener against Indianapolis, first Super Bowl year. Collinsworth is in the booth. I mean, he doesn't really look like a guy that's been in a booth for 36 years. But that's what he's at.
2: That's right. Yeah.
1: Not that has to matter.
2: He doesn't really look like a guy that
1: doesn't look old.
2: Was playing against the Bills in the 88 AFC title game.
1: Right.
2: For example.
1: Or the 81 playoff.
2: Or the 81 play. He goes back that far. That's right. He's still there in 88. I have that right.
1: He is.
2: Yeah, right. I thought so.
1: Both of those games, he played in both of those games. Okay. Yeah. 81... It might have been his rookie year, and they're in the Super Bowl against San Francisco. Well, they were also in the Super Bowl against San Francisco
2: in 88.
1: In 88.
2: Yeah.
1: Here's Zach with us. Hi, Zach.
3: Hey, I called on Chargers game, but real quick on the announcer thing. I mean, I'm more of a, like, Gus Johnson, Kevin Harlan. I feel like Buck and Aikman peaked a couple years ago, and then I look at the money they're making, and it's just kind of gross. But were you guys referencing the as good as anybody in football?
2: Yes, that's what we're talking about with Aikman and Dan Le Batard. Yes.
3: I don't know if he was doing was he doing it on purpose? Was
2: no.
3: he having a bad day? Like,
2: yes.
3: I'm not trying to be cute.
2: Yeah.
3: I really, like, I'm like, in my head, I'm like, he's better than that. I don't, you know.
2: Right. What strikes me is that I've never noticed him doing it, and I watch those games fairly closely, and I never noticed it. So I kind of appreciated the effort that Le Batard made to point it out.
1: From Aikman's side of it, Zach, it was not a bit. It was not a bit. It was just a habit.
3: You would almost think it was, but anyways, I called him about the Chargers. I think they need to, like, destroy these guys. I think the Harbaugh's kind of turning into a joke. I'm so sick of hearing about

0: about the Herbert hype. It's been like 7 years, man. He's like the Andy Dalton of this generation of quarterbacks. Like, he's like, I don't know, 12 to 15, in my opinion. Sometimes looks a little better than that, but, I mean, he's never won a playoff game. And their defensive coordinator is like 12 years old, maybe. I'm kidding, but and I think Mike McDaniel peaked like 4 years ago. If he doesn't have the two fastest guys on the outside and the fastest running back in the league, he kind of looks like a mess. And I think there's so much window dressing to his offense, and you're seeing it. You know, it's just almost too much going on. They can't execute it. I think anything other than like a 10-plus point win would be a little bit of a letdown for me. Maybe my hopes are too high. Brady's young, but I don't think he falls victim to this trap game nonsense. I think the Bills are in a better state of mind right now. There's still some fresh juice with him. I think they win big. Thanks.
1: All right, Zach. Check with us on Sunday or Monday if you want. See how you feel after whatever happens. Mike Schoep and the Bulldog at 803-0550. This is WGR.
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10: We haven't talked about the Kyle Juszczyk fine yet for attempting or simulating the chugging of a beer.
11: Right.
10: Or whatever other beverage.
11: Right. Yeah, I saw something. Juszczyk juice is a nickname, or I don't know, I haven't been to his Pro Football Reference page, and so I think he could claim, why does it have to be beer?
10: Right.
11: It could be chugging juice. My nickname is juice.
10: Right.
11: What's your problem?
10: Or milk.
11: Right. Anything.
10: Anything.
11: Water. Gatorade.
10: Anything. Anything. Anything. Anything.
11: He says it's the official energy drink of the NFL. The fine has to get rescinded.
10: $15,000 is what that costs. And, of course, everybody made the obligatory point about how much money the NFL makes on beer sales and sponsorships.
11: Mm-hmm.
10: So here we go again. Gambling, now beer. $15,000 for that. Speaking of nicknames on ProFootballReference.com, I was at Jim Harbaugh's page earlier. We were talking about the Chargers, and there are two. He has two nicknames. You might get one.
11: Jimbo.
10: No.
11: How is he not a Jimbo? He's like the quintessential Jimbo.
10: Well, weren't there rumors of like he and Kelly not?
11: Yeah.
10: Maybe that was what it was about.
11: Yeah, maybe.
10: Because Kelly is Jimbo.
11: Yeah.
10: Also, James Cook is Jimbo.
11: That's right. That's a different era, though. So
10: maybe that's what they were fighting about.
11: Maybe. Maybe that's why Harbaugh punched him.
10: So it's not allegedly, right? Or do you know that?
11: Allegedly is fine.
10: That's not one of the two.
11: Okay. Harbs.
10: Captain Comeback.
11: Okay. Sure. Whatever. Because he almost brought the Colts to a playoff win on a Hail Mary in Pittsburgh.
10: Yep.
11: He gets Captain Comeback for that.
10: Maybe there were a couple more almost comebacks.
11: Probably.
10: Yeah. Captain Almost Comeback?
11: Probably are, yeah. Captain Sort of Comeback.
10: And Dog. Apparently.

0: his nickname is Dog. Dog. Dog Harbaugh.
1: That fits.
0: Dog.
1: That totally fits.
0: When is somebody's nickname ever like just Dog?
1: I think this is a first.
0: Yeah, right?
1: Yeah. Yeah.
0: I mean, you're an authority on this.
1: Hound Dog, Bulldog, Red Dog.
0: Hit Dog.
1: Mad Dog.
0: Mad Dog. Hit Dog.
1: Killer Dog.
0: Even like Dog.
1: Dog Dog. Yeah, like D-A-W-G Dog.
0: Right. That's what I was going for.
1: Yeah.
0: Dog.
1: Yeah, I don't know.
0: Dog.
1: Just Dog.
0: Hey, Dog. Isn't everybody's nickname Dog, almost? Like, aren't there people that call everybody Dog?
1: Yes.
0: So we should all have Dog.
1: I mean, I do have it. So
0: yeah, you have it.
1: I can't really pass any
0: judgment. It's on the marquee, but
1: yeah.
0: we could all say we have the nickname Dog because of people who call us Dog. Because they can't remember our names.
1: Then I would have to change my nickname, which would be hard to do after all these years.
0: Captain Comeback and the Chargers come to Western New York for a 1 p.m. kick on Sunday. Bills and Chargers. More on the game and more on week 3 with Sammy P next.
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22: Practice has wrapped for the day for the Buffalo Bills. We are still waiting on the official injury report, but during the media viewing portions, Aaron Salcapaccio got a bit of a preview for today. Ed Oliver was seen practicing. To what extent? We'll find out when the injury report does come out. But Keon Coleman and DJ Moore, they were not out there when the media was present. Coleman, he did not participate yesterday, while Moore, he was a limited participant in a red non-contact jersey. While for the Chargers, in yesterday's report, they had 8 players not practicing. Around the league, we do have Thursday Night Football tonight to get Week 3 underway. Green Bay plays host to Atlanta at 8:15. And good news for the Falcons, Michael Penix Jr. is set to make his season debut after missing the first 2 games, continuing to recover from a knee injury he suffered last season. And then some injury notes. Ravens wide receiver Zay Flowers missed practice again today as he's dealing with a hamstring. And no practice today for Bears quarterback Tyson Bagent as he deals with a concussion. If he and Caleb Williams cannot go on Monday night against the Eagles, it'll be Case Keenum who gets to start at quarterback. Over to the Sabres, preseason game number 3. They are at Detroit tonight. Puck drop at 7, pregame in an hour at 6. Both going to be right here on WGR. Some roster notes for tonight. Konsta Helenius, Noah Oslund, and Yuri Kulik all are expected in the lineup, and Alex Lyon is set to get the start between the pipes, with head coach Lindy Ruff saying he could play the entire game. And then some contract news as well. Columbus gets forward Adam Fantilli locked down to a 6-year, $13.75 million contract. Then in baseball, we do have some playoff races. White Sox and Cleveland, they're battling out for the AL Central. The Guardians do currently sit at the top just a game ahead. They do play later tonight, though, at Boston at 6:45. The White Sox already wrapped for the day, taking down KC 9-1, and that win did clinch the Sox a spot in the playoffs. And then in the AL West, we've also got 2 teams battling for the crown, Houston and Texas. The same record, 78-80. Rangers are already underway hosting the Mets and lead 3-1 in the 8th, while the Astros will play a little bit later on tonight versus the A's at 9:40. That's your Paddock Chevrolet Sports Update. Paddock Chevrolet with you for the extra mile since 1935. I'm Zach Jones for Western New York's Voice of the Fan, WGR.
23: Mike Shope and the Bulldog.
1: I look like a delivery guy. I got this purple hat in the mail yesterday.
0: You're matchy.
1: And I got a purple shirt I'm seeing on the video now, and I look like I work somewhere. The purple shirt, I look like I should be driving a truck.
23: It's Mike Shope.
0: Like Grimace.
1: Right.
0: Oh, Grimace doesn't wear a purple hat.
1: No, but
0: in fairness to Grimace,
1: there's a lot of purple.
23: And the Bulldog.
1: I mean, I don't think I'm shaped entirely that similar to Grimace.
0: That's right. That's
1: it's
0: fair.
1: It's closer than I'd like, and the clothes could get you there.
23: It's Mike Shope and the Bulldog.
1: I'm not body shaming Grimace. I'm just saying, you know, they're a big thing.
23: On WGR, Sports Radio 550.
0: Is this game tonight interesting? I know you hate Atlanta.
1: I do, but I really liked Penix going back to Indiana, let alone at Washington. And so I feel like I want to see it through. Like, I want him to hit. I don't want to be wrong about another guy. So I'm curious, like, if he, just, you know, Drake London's excellent, right? Bijan Robinson's one of the best guys in the league. I don't know what you want to do with Pitts at this point. I mean, he at least got the contract extension, but, you know, I don't know. It's been kind of hit and miss. Mostly has left you wanting because expectations were so, so high for him. But Penix, I kind of want to see that work, I guess. So I'm interested in that. And Green Bay, you know, Green Bay's been a little bit of a, you know, a little bit of a enigma here, I think, to start the year. Like, are they really good? Is Jordan Love really good? Like, what are we doing here with them? So yeah, I guess I'm, and plus it's in Green Bay.
0: Yes.
1: So that works.
0: You like that?
1: You know.
0: Better than if it were in Atlanta.
1: Yeah, for sure.
0: Visually.
1: By miles, yes. Atlanta's wearing white, like all I think all white with
0: know.
1: A black helmet.
0: Isn't every team now wearing all white?
1: I don't know. Houston last week, not when the Bills played them, but last week, what Houston had on looks like Atlanta to me. Like,
0: yeah,
1: like the
0: shoulder
1: from the shoulders that even the like from far away. I know, you know, if you see just C.J. Stroud on your screen, and you see his helmet, you know it's not an Atlanta helmet. But when like the standard wide shot of the field, third and six, comes on your screen, they look like Atlanta. So I don't know. I don't want to hold that against Atlanta. I think they're wearing the gear that I would confuse Houston's gear with Atlanta, but it's Atlanta, so like that should be fine. So I think I'm okay there.
0: Hmm.
1: I imagine Green Bay is in green and gold, right? Green tops, gold pants.
0: I
1: against
0: probably,
1: all white.
0: But when the Bills go there, I believe they're not.
1: Yeah, they're wearing like some funky
0: stripes.
1: Yeah, right.
0: The leather helmets that aren't leather.
1: The funky stripes.
0: The funky stripes. One of my favorite bands from college. I was in the funky stripes. Yeah, that's what they're wearing, I think, for the Bills game.
1: Yeah. So I mean, it's a football game. I don't think I'll have any trouble flipping from the Sabres, the first period and a half of the Sabres game to watch this game tonight.
0: You know my deal, don't you?
1: I'm not sure if I do.
0: I will miss it.
1: Oh, why is that?
0: My daughter has hockey practice until 10:30.
1: And where is that, Burlington?
0: It might be in Japan. I don't even. It's not close enough for me to get back in time to see the football game.
1: It'll
0: be the first game I've missed.
1: You don't have Prime on your phone?
0: No, I don't have. I do not have Prime on my phone.
1: Hmm.
0: I will have to settle, if there's Wi-Fi, I will have to settle for the Gamecast.
1: Okay.
0: Which I don't hate.
1: No, you're a big Gamecast
0: guy. I am.
1: Yeah.
0: I am.
1: You've even said sometimes you prefer watching a Gamecast to, say, watching, I don't know if this works for football as much, but like a baseball game,
0: yep,
1: you're fine watching the Gamecast,
0: yep,
1: right?
0: I don't know if this is true of other people, because I know I'm how I am, and I think I've got to be on the extreme end of this kind of thing, if not alone in it. But there's a certain kind of suspense with the Gamecast. By the way, Sam was confused, and he thought we asked him for tomorrow. So we won't have Sam today. Sorry. I asked him about today. He's like, I'm sorry, I'm at the Cubs. So no Sam.
1: Okay.
0: Maybe tomorrow at 5.
1: All right.
0: There's a certain kind of suspense with the Gamecast. The Gamecast is when you're basically just watching the data. There's a graphic of the field, and there's a ball, you know, and there are lines.
1: And sometimes it gets hit to the outfield, and you gotta wait, and then
0: if
1: the fireworks go off, then it's a home run. But if not, then you know, maybe it was an out.
0: In baseball, that comes after. All right, now we're going to get a little bit in it. But in baseball with the Gamecast, that comes after they tell you about the result of the play, at least to an extent, in-play runs or in-play outs. Then they will take you to the graphic and show you like the ball, like an electric baseball game from when we were kids. They'll show you the ball moving and the players moving. But it's not. I don't even care about that. If they just told me double RBI, that would be good enough. I don't need to see the ball. That actually frustrates me.
1: Yeah, yeah.
0: Because I can't even figure out. It absolutely reminds me of electric football,
1: mm-hmm,
0: which was just chaos.
1: Right.
0: These little plastic guys, you plug it in or push the button, and they would all just sort of like knock each other down. Like, that was the point. That was what it was supposed to be. But that's what the baseball graphic looks like. At least the football one doesn't, you know, do that, where they show you. Imagine if it did.
1: Right,
0: they show you the play with a little football and the numbers.
1: They don't have the ball moving down the field. No, they don't. Although they will show that with like a drive, right? Don't they have a drive graphic on the GameCast where it's like different colors for different kinds of plays, and they'll show the progress down the field to encapsulate a drive. It's not during while action's happening.
0: It depends on which one you use. I'm using ESPN Fantasy on my phone. And, you know, if there's a punt, it'll show you the punt, right? It'll show you the arc of the punt. But really, that's kind of it. And it just tells you down and distance, play. Bijan Robinson, 4-yard run, 2nd and 6, whatever. Like, that's good. And then the stats are updated with each play. The one thing they do, since I'm here, that's annoying, is when a timeout is called, it's just too fast. You can't see the play before.
1: Oh, right. They just hurry to the next thing.
0: Yeah.
1: Yeah. That happened. I was watching a Red Sox somebody GameCast a month ago. I don't know. Whatever. I'd gone to bed. The game wasn't on TV. It was close. And maybe Chapman was in to try to nail it. Whatever it was. The game was going to end. And I wanted to see if they could finish it off. And there was some kind of drama, like something where maybe they had a 2-run lead and there was a fielder's choice and a guy scored. And that explanation was on the screen. I wasn't looking at, what do I call it, X? I wasn't looking at anything else. All I had open was this GameCast. And it was kind of ground ball to short, somebody out at second, fielder's choice, blah, blah, blah, blah, blah. And I'm like, did the run score? And it was gone because they had to tell me who the next batter was right away or something. Like, it was only on the screen. It was like 3 sentences of explanation for what happened, and I could not read them all, and I missed the end, and I'm like, what happened? Oh, okay, well, I see now. I've got runners on the corners, so the runner didn't score, and the lead is preserved, whatever. But it was annoying that they sped past a very detailed explanation of what had happened in an amount of time that, like, very few people would have been able to read it all.
0: It sounds like the difference between in-play no-out and in-play runs. But, yes, when the play is over, or if there is or isn't that graphic, you got to scroll down and see. And often now, it's pretty amazing, there will be a video of it right there. Like, if a run scores, find me the last run that's probably Arizona, because they're scoring at will in Denver. Like, whatever the play was where a run scored, they'll have the video on MLB, which is what I use for baseball. They'll have a
1: right away.
0: To it, like right away.
1: Yeah.
0: Right away, you can see it. All right. Again, no Sam. We didn't think we had Sam, then we thought we did, and now we don't. So that'll maybe be tomorrow. DJ Moore downgraded on the injury report to DNP.
1: Mm-hmm. Oh, okay.
0: Sal kind of explained it. It's just that they listed him as limited yesterday.
1: Right.
0: But maybe it's not a big development. This would be a day where you would take it slow with the injury that he has.
1: I want to hope that that's right. He certainly didn't sound like someone who aggravated anything yesterday.
0: No, right.
1: Right. I know, you know, you can take with a grain of salt to whatever degree you feel you need to take it with how optimistic he sounded about playing. And I even saw I know Matthew Bove, for one, was one of the reporters that was there, and he like got a tweet out right away because Moore sounded so positive, and then he sort of circled back and listened to it again and thought maybe he wasn't saying, like, he said something like, we'll be good, and that might have been more of a general we'll be good than we're good for Sunday. Like, he never actually said we'll be good for Sunday. So we'll be good. But that could be like, you
0: Brilliant.
1: Know, in a week or something. I don't know. But no, I want to hope that, you know, nothing changed other than, all right, let's just let you rest and we'll maybe, it's probably going to go right up to game. We're not going to know. Like tomorrow, it'll be a clue. If he's DNP again tomorrow, then you might be a little more worried. But if he does what he did yesterday, limited, then we're on to Sunday and it's like, is he wearing cleats for the warm-up? Or what, you know, whatever different things everybody who's there watching the warmups judges say, well, he's out early with the guys that are doing extra work, that kind of thing. Or is he like in uniform and the trainers are watching him or something? Can he reach his arms up over his head to catch a ball or whatever they're going to need to you know, get clarified.
0: I mean, if he doesn't miss a single game after that play, that's kind of amazing. How we're all talking about Caleb Williams and his reaction to his injury.

0: I mean, I'm not judging Moore at all by this. It's just like he looked hurt. I said collarbone in the room. Like, that's what it looked like. The way he grabbed for that area of his body, like, just reached for it, and he was, like, not moving, and he looked bad, you know? If he doesn't miss a game out of that, that's pretty impressive.
1: Mm-hmm.
0: And it wasn't a collarbone injury. A collarbone injury is going to be out. It's going to be broken. And it wasn't that.
1: Right.
0: So shoulder instead, but he's going to have to play through it. And this guy seems to do that. Like, he, again, has not missed a game since 2020. So, and he's played on some bad teams.
2: Yeah, I almost wonder if he can run, if they can maybe harness the shoulder so that, you know, his running or even having some contact doesn't compromise him. I think if he can run fully, I would advocate putting him in even if you don't want to throw the ball to him, because he's maybe he can't catch. You got to hide that. But, and like, maybe the Chargers will catch on. I don't know. But I think he's enough of a draw that having him there, because really the first half to the second half last week, the Bills' offense looked, again, score effects could have been what that was, more than more not being on the field in the second half. But I feel like he's respected enough in this offense that he could be beneficial even if he's not targeted.
0: I don't think I would do that. I get the point. I don't think I would do it. For week three against the Chargers, like, they will find out. If you don't throw the ball to them, they're going to react to that. And look, the Bills have been the Bills without him for years. So, I mean, you want him.
2: Yep.
0: But if he can't play the position, then I think I can wait. I think I can give a week away to try to get him healthy for next week. New England is next week. I mean, it doesn't slow down.
2: Yep.
0: So then what? Palmer and even Bell, and if not Coleman.
2: And these are both AFC games, but the New England game is obviously more important. You're a game up on them right now. They win, you lose, you're tied, and then it's the scenario from last year. Just a week earlier?
0: It was week five.
2: Week five,
0: last
2: okay.
0: year. So, yes.
2: So, a week earlier. And so, you're in the, yeah, and obviously, you want to try to keep them, you know, you're above them now, try to keep it that way. That's how last season started. You were ahead of them, and then suddenly you weren't.
0: Jordan Hancock also downgraded from limited to did not practice, say the Bills. Oliver, limited, so that's an upgrade. And then you had some other DNPs, including Coleman. Well, Coleman, Hancock, Moore, and T.J. Sanders is that list.
2: Ty Johnson full. 2 days in a row. So that seems like that's tracking favorably.
0: Yeah.
2: I'd say at this point I expect him to be back in the lineup on Sunday. And, I don't know what kind of compromised position the injury that Oliver suffered last Thursday would leave him in at this juncture, but for what it's worth, the video that I saw of him today at practice looked like a guy who's going to play on Sunday to me. But again, what do I know? I don't know if he's grimacing through that the whole time or what, but he certainly looked like he was running uninhibited to me. So I want to be optimistic about him.
0: Tonight, do we have a favorite tight end dart throw? It is Thursday night?
2: Yes, it is.
0: I can't, and consider this maybe a positive, because the more obscure it gets, the tougher it is to win. But I can't find like a huge long shot that I like. I don't know enough about Atlanta after Pitts at that position. I mean, I've heard of, I think Austin Hooper is there. I know who that is, but I don't know.
2: Yeah.
0: I haven't looked into like how they're using tight ends. I'm not even sure it matters to. If you're changing quarterbacks, the play I probably will make just because of this tradition we have is Jonnu Smith for Green Bay, which is not huge money.
2: Right.
0: It's not bad. What is it? I have to look.
2: 5-1,
0: maybe?
2: Jonnu Smith, where is he on this list? Anytime touchdown, I'm looking at FanDuel here, is 6-1.
0: 6-1.
2: Yeah.
0: Well, let's go to FanDuel then.
2: Yeah.
0: I kind of like that because the Packers tend to score, and I think I thought this before the season, I think this is where we're headed. They're more of a passing team than ever with LaFleur. Jacobs is out, kind of suspended. And they're not running the ball very well. They don't really know who they want to have do it. Smarties in fantasy are looking to Caleb Johnson tonight to take over, to some extent, take over that backfield. Chris Brooks, Marshawn Lloyd, it hasn't really clicked. So maybe Johnson, who they got from the Steelers right before the season started. I think their running game is all to say that their running game is hobbled. And their offensive line is destroyed. So maybe this is Jordan Love 50 passes. And Atlanta is susceptible to that. You know, like that's a team that could get beat pretty badly by a good passing offense. And the Packers have that. They don't have Jaden Reed anymore. He got hurt again against the Jets, but they have Golden, they have Watson, they have Kraft. And there's Jonnu Smith, the guy who's caught a lot of passes in the NFL, maybe as like a two tight end, help the offensive line. Kraft moves inside a little bit. And I don't love Kraft tonight because of this.
2: Yeah.
0: But I like Smith as one of these tight end gambles.
2: You mentioned Hooper. He's 14-1, way down the list here. And the bottom three guys in the odds that I'm looking at are all Falcons players, and I can't tell. I don't know anything about Nick Muse, Chris Blair, and Charlie Warner, spelled with an O. O-E-R-N-E-R.
0: O-E-R?
2: O-E-R-N-E-R. O-E, Warner.
0: O-E?
2: O-E. O-E.
0: W-O-E.
2: Yes, I thought that was okay.
0: No,
2: sorry, I thought
0: there was no W for it.
2: I would have led with that.
0: Like, is there an apostrophe here?
2: Yeah, sorry.
0: I don't know who that is either. I think he's a tight end.
2: Any three of those guys might be your long shot tight end. I don't know who any of them are. I'm assuming none of them are linemen.
0: It's, you know,
2: because I don't think they put linemen in these.
0: No, they should. More, another way to make money,
2: right?
0: You know who's a long shot tight end in fantasy football? Kyle Pitts is a long shot tight end.
2: There it is. Somebody is driving in their car saying, somebody say that.
0: One catch in two games.
2: That's absolutely right. John Dotson's on the Falcons, by the way.
0: Yes, John Dotson.
2: Okay.
0: Been around.
2: Yeah.
0: I'm going with Jonnu Smith, and I already have London to score the first one because I think London's a priority. All right, we have a real quarterback now, or so we hope.
2: Right.
0: Let's get our elite adjacent wide receiver going. Six catches in 2 weeks. They did nothing on offense other than Bijan in the first two games.
2: They haven't had a snap in the red zone yet.
0: Right.
2: It seems impossible.
0: So London and Jonnu, and you can have Charlie Warner if you want. I mean, that'd be amazing.
2: Yeah.
0: I don't know anything about him.
2: Yeah. I'd like to make sure he's going to be active for the game before I put the bet in. But yeah, I don't know what I'm going to do there. But yeah, I'll get around to it.
0: You know, this is really nothing to say, but here are the Bills at home again Sunday after last Thursday night, and then again the following week, as you mentioned, against New England. I think what that'll lead to is a feeling like they're just constantly on the road. Because after New England, after next Sunday, they will have played three home games and one road, Houston. And that will leave them eight road games and five home. Almost, dare I use that word again, almost two out of three of what's left. Mm-hmm. I mean, they're going to go to L.A. And then they're going to go to Vegas and take us.
2: And then they play Baltimore and there's two out of three.
0: And then it's off to Minnesota.
2: And then the Jets. And then home for Miami and there's two out of three.
0: Right. You have Denver still. You have Green Bay still. You have someone else.
2: In fact, after that Miami game, you've got back-to-back home games, but the next two are on the road. So that's two out of three again that will be away from home.
0: It's going to feel like they're always away.
2: That's right. And then Chicago after the Green Bay game, home, and then road, and then home to close it out. So you're
0: Denver,
2: right. Two out of every three after the Patriot game are on the road.
0: Until the finale.
2: Right. Then he played.
0: So it is 8-4. Eight away, four home until the finale.
2: Right.
0: Home to the Jets. Yeah, I mean, again, like I said, it's not really much of a point, but I wonder if you'll sort of feel like that with this season, that
2: right
0: after the Patriot game in week four, it just feels like they're always on the road. Only, whatever, I can say it 10 different ways. It's only the same point. Guy got fined $15,000 for simulating chugging a drink.
2: Thank you for saying a drink.
0: We don't know what kind of drink.
2: We don't know what he had in his mind. You have no idea what his intent was. Maybe he doesn't even drink at all.
0: He does, I'm told.
2: Okay.
0: Well, I'm told.
2: Sources close to him.
0: I just got a text from Kyle Shanahan. I didn't even have to ask him.
2: Let me talk about this Yusek. He loves his beer.
0: Well, there's a George Kittle tweet of him in a hot tub drinking a beer, isn't there? Is that real?
2: Oh, I'm not the one to ask.
0: Kittle's kind of seemingly beyond reproach. Like, he can get away with it, maybe. Maybe if Kittle had done it, no fine.
2: That's probably not right.
0: Probably not right.
2: On the field, it's different than in a hot tub.
0: Well, I mean, if I've heard that once, if I had a dime.
2: Yep.
0: 803-0550 for your calls. Mike Schoep and the Bulldog here until 6. Then it's Sabres pregame at Detroit tonight. This is WGR.
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22: The injury report is out and some downgrades today for the Bills. Both DJ Moore and Jordan Hancock go from limited to DNPs. Moore, a shoulder injury, and Hancock dealing with a hamstring. And then Keon Coleman, he does miss his second straight day with an ankle. But some good news for Ed Oliver as he goes from not practicing to limited today with a hip. And the Barnes Firm Injury Report, it is brought to you by the Barnes Firm. If you've been injured in a crash, call the Barnes Firm, 1-800-8-MILLION. We do have Thursday Night Football tonight. Green Bay hosts Atlanta at 8:15, and some good news for the Falcons. Michael Penix Jr. set to make his season debut tonight after missing the first two games, recovering from his knee injury suffered last season. Over to the Sabres. Pregame is going to be coming up in just about a half hour at 6 with puck drop at 7. It's the third preseason game of the year out of four. They are at Detroit tonight. Both are going to be right here on WGR. And some roster notes for this evening. Konsta Hellenius, Noah Awson, and Yuri Kulik are all expected in the lineup. And Alex Lyon is set to get the start between the pipes with head coach Lindy Ruff saying he could play the entire game. And then in baseball, we got some playoff races, and we got some results from this afternoon. The White Sox clinched today with a win over Kansas City. They are still battling, though, with Cleveland for the lead of the AL Central. The Guardians play a little bit later on tonight against Boston at 6:45. And then in the AL West, the Rangers are now a half game ahead of the Astros following today's win over the Mets. But similarly with the White Sox-Guardians situation, Houston's going to play later tonight at the A's. Game time for that one, though, much later at 9:40. That's your Paddock Chevrolet Sports Headlines. Paddock Chevrolet with you for the extra mile since 1935. I'm Zach Jones for Western New York's Voice of the Fan, WGR.
23: Doesn't surprise me. He's a pain in the buttocks in camp and practice. So it's I will say he's a lot more violent to those guys out there than he is to us. There's some stuff I haven't seen from his game happening on the Jumbotron. But yeah, when he lines up at nose, I said it to Thad, but I was like, Godspeed to all the centers out there, because that is a handful and a half on a Sunday afternoon. But you know, second year making plays like that and having an impact, that's awesome to see from a young guy.
0: Spencer Brown on Deion Walker. Your calls are welcome at 803-0550, Thursday Night Football, Atlanta at Green Bay, and preseason hockey here on WGR, the Sabres at Detroit. 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NHL team point total over-unders.
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0: I think I would have guessed that or even a little lower. 96.5.
2: Okay.
0: Would you take 96?
2: I think I have to if I was guessing it was 94.5.
0: That's right. Those are the rules.
2: And 96 to me should... Was it a playoff spot last year?
0: No.
2: Okay.
0: Unless it was from the other division. But there were no wild cards in the other division, right?
2: Right. It was all here. Right.
0: Boston and Ottawa.
2: Right. Boston was 100 points.
0: Ottawa was 99.
2: Okay.
0: 98 made it in the other division, but second and third place.
2: Right.
0: 96 was not good enough.
2: Okay.
0: And now there are two more games, by the way.
2: Right. Okay. Right.
0: So it's not as good as it sounds.
2: Yeah. Then I can't say I would take it, because I wouldn't say like that should be a playoff year.

0: and that's all I really need you to do this year. I mean, I'd love it if they had 112 points and won the division again, and okay, who wouldn't, right? But, like, just back up last year with a playoff year. Like, right, I'm not going to get too hung up on top three and whatever. 100 point, just get in, just, you know, be good enough to show me that it entirely wasn't just some one-off fluky weird thing, that you had some incredible PDO or something. I'm thinking of Greg Wyshynski, because he was sort of skeptical through, you know, the late winter, early spring. It felt like when we talked to him, like, I don't know. He always sounded kind of like that about them, or at least a little bit like that.
1: So it always made sense to me.
0: Yeah. So I'd like them to demonstrate just by making the playoffs that, like, okay, we're at least this level of good. Okay, you didn't have the charmed year you had. Like, you didn't catch anyone by surprise. You didn't tear off the best record in hockey for 4 months or whatever it was. But, you know, you're good right from the start and good. So, but that might require 100 points.
1: Yep.
0: The two extra games, a good point.
1: Yeah, you could see, I don't mean you necessarily, but I just in general, I think I want to say it this way. You could see confidence in them waning before too long because of the history and Tuck and Byram and, like, all right, well, I'm back to asking myself how serious they are after this offseason. Are we, by the way, perhaps still not done with Hellebuck stuff? I mean, he's
0: not there.
1: He's not going to play for Winnipeg.
0: Right. I don't think we're done until that is settled.
1: Until he's moved somewhere.
0: Or reports to Winnipeg and says, like, okay, I made my point.
1: I tried.
0: I don't want to cost myself paychecks here. Like, I'm here. And I don't know if that's, you know, in the air at all. But because mostly it feels like there's no end in sight there. The season starts in a week. Or sooner, right? Okay, so less than that. I don't know when Winnipeg's first game is, but we can easily find that out, I'm sure.
1: There's a triple header on Tuesday.
0: Okay.
1: To open the season.
0: So, yeah, no, I think that's going to linger. And if, you know, even if he goes and shows up, eventually there still will be, until the trade deadline comes and goes, you know, which is, I know, months and months away here. There'll be just speculation about when's he getting moved. Somebody's gonna want a goalie going into the stretch run, into the playoffs, that meet his criteria, and they can get a deal done. So I think it'll be, if he doesn't get moved here in the next few days, or even early in the season, we'll be talking about it all year, I think, even if he's in Winnipeg playing. So, yeah, I don't think we're anywhere near done with it, because it's not resolved. And so he's staying away. Larkin has chosen to go. Did you see this last night? I should have retweeted it. Someone who's there watching practice, I'm not positive. I don't know if I could find it readily here to tell you. Reporter for whatever, Detroit Free Press, I don't know. But there was video of Larkin. They're doing they're taking turns doing battle drills in a corner. And you have, I think, you've seen some hockey practices in your time. You've just talked about you're going to be watching some hockey practice even tonight.
1: Yes. One eye on the game on my phone. But
0: I don't think I've ever seen a player in a professional setting try less than Dylan Larkin was trying in this battle. There's like, he's got his back to, I assume, a defender. Like, the puck, he's along the wall. He's protecting the puck. And, I mean, he's got his arms up with his stick on the glass, and he's got his butt out, and, I mean, he's just standing there. Like, he's just waiting for the whistle to blow, and, like, all right, somebody who's going to actually participate in the drill want to take a turn? Because I'm not doing this.
1: Yeah.
0: It's just, like, I don't know how that is, how you can function like that. Like, this is your former captain, and he's there basically at gunpoint, it feels like, and that's, at least in this drill, you know, I watched 30 seconds of, so I don't know if he was spilling his guts for the other hour they were on the ice or whatever. But it'd be like the kind of thing you'd be watching, and the coach would go, get out the ice, 71, just get out of here.
1: Yep.
0: Because it's not useful at all. You're not, your teammates aren't getting anything out of it. You're not trying. And this is an effort drill, and like, what are we doing here? So I don't know. That doesn't seem like it's going real well.
1: Well, it's probably, you can think up these trade ideas, and sometimes they might sound far-fetched, and almost never do they come to fruition. But how about this? Who says no? Dylan Larkin for Marvin Harrison. Who says no?
0: Are we putting Harrison on the Lions, or is he going to go try to play hockey?
1: I mean, you have to be like that.
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1: Gibson, now then Detroit. No, yeah, that works. Gibson to Winnipeg, Hellebuck here.
2: Gibson would have no movement too, wouldn't he?
1: Of course he would. Why wouldn't he?
2: It used to be fun before trade clauses. You could imagine things.
1: But maybe his wife is from Winnipeg.
2: Maybe.
1: I don't even know if he's married.
2: I mean, I'm not going to blame you for not knowing that.
1: And I'm not going to Google to see where he's from or where his wife is from if he has a wife.
2: John Gibson?
1: Yeah.
2: He's American.
1: Yeah, that's right. I know.
2: Right?
1: Yeah.
2: Michigan?
1: Yeah.
2: You think?
1: I'm not sure. But he is. Yeah, American sounds right now that you mention it. So why would he want to go to Winnipeg?
2: Listen, he's from Pittsburgh. One of those franchises right now that is not that interesting. I say that.
1: I want to at least say this about Sheveldayoff. Like, whenever they opened camp and they had their meeting, he was asked about Hellebuck extensively. I don't know how long it went, but I saw a number of questions and answers from him about the Hellebuck situation. And I was glad he at least mentioned in the course of that session with the media that the situation with Hellebuck and the fans required like team security and police, like that it, because I feel like that part of this doesn't really get talked about, and it does make the situation, like, I feel like 2 weeks ago or so before, that's why I'm grateful that Sheveldayoff at least talked about it. And again, he didn't go way in depth to like what is happening and like who was threatened and how valid or, you know, level of concern, whatever. But just police were called about stuff that was happening with Hellebuck and or his family after the Olympic win, after the White House and all the stuff. Like, this happened with Brady Tkachuk to some extent too. But in the week or so before camps opened, there was, from within some corners of hockey media, there was starting to be this pushback on, which is not entirely unwarranted, like the no trade. Oh, you can demand a trade, you can ask for a trade, but you control the trade. And like, okay, so you control where you're going and you want to leave, but guess what? It doesn't have to happen on your timeline. You don't get to be the boss. Yeah, you know, all this sort of stuff from corners of the media. Like, it was some of the analytics people that I saw making this point that I thought was kind of weird. And I felt like that's ignoring the reality that, like, his kids don't want to go to school anymore or, like, anything. And I don't want to be hyperbolic about it and exaggerate, but, like, it could be anything, you know? Whatever the wife is, his wife is involved in could be anything. And to be, like, and I get why the Jets and Hellebuck don't want to go super long about that publicly, because you're shaming the fans. Like, the organization wouldn't want that. But I think there's the possibility exists at least that this is about way more than can the Winnipeg Jets compete to win the Stanley Cup this year. And I think that should at least be acknowledged. And Sheveldayoff at least mentioned it in the course of talking about it, that, like, you know, this and this has happened to the extent that police had to be called.
2: It's political.
1: Yeah, exactly what it is. Mm-hmm. He's the U.S. Olympic goalie hero and the White House and all of it. I mean, with where Canada is within all of this and the whole thing. And, you know, you can say that that's just still crying and he should be bigger and whatever, but I don't know. When your family is, you know, threatened and sad all the time, I think you'd want to go play hockey somewhere else. You know, like, that just makes sense to me.
2: Yep.
1: So, I mean, it's a tough spot. You know, it's not like the Jets can do anything about it. You know, the political climate and the fan sentiment is going to be linked to some degree, at least in some circles. I'm sure there's still plenty of people who would love to see him back and, you know, love that he won the gold medal. He's our guy, you know, that kind of thing. But I just feel like that part of it, because we don't know details, and I think that's intentional.

0: about how bad that got, I think it should at least be respected as a reason that any of this is happening in the first place.
1: Yeah, I appreciate all that. And I don't mean to be flippant at all by this, but stories like this remind me of the time that I went to that curling tournament and the lady from Guelph yelled at me for my parking and said, go back to the States, and started hitting my car.
0: Yes.
1: Unfortunately, that's the example in my head of this.
0: Right.
1: Because I appreciate the seriousness of it, but...
0: What did I do? I like Canada. I like you.
1: I love Canada. Right. Could you please just back up, and this will all be over with in about 30 seconds? And she refused to do it for like 10 minutes, and cars were lined up behind me. She insisted that I back up all the way to the other end of the parking lot. And I'm not even sure. I probably couldn't have, even if there were not a line of cars behind me, I probably would not have been able to do it without hitting something.
0: Mm-hmm.
1: And again, would you please, all you have to do is just move that little bit and then I'll go by you and this will all be over. I was super polite and right in the first place. There was no signs that said you couldn't have taken this path in the parking lot.
0: Mm-hmm.
1: Go back to the States. She pounded the hood of my car twice and walked and stomped away. Stormed off. You know.
0: That sounds like a storm.
1: These things get, I shouldn't have told that story, because these things get sort of, they blossom because, you know, one thing happens to you and then another thing happens over there and then another thing. And then suddenly you have.
0: It's a hellhole up there.
1: You have a lot.
0: You can't even go there anymore.
1: I love it there, and I'll be there tonight if they let me in after these last 5 minutes. Mike Schopen, the Bulldog. This is WGR.
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9: We'll try to fit in Sammy P tomorrow. He's got a conflict early. We'll have Theo Greminger at 3 from RotoWire. We'll have Aaron Williams at 4 and presumably Sal at some point as well, maybe at 5. That's probably our favorite time to have Sal on a Friday. Unofficial, though. I haven't lined that up. Sam, we have to raise a glass for the White Sox.
10: I know. I was so excited there when we thought for a moment, because the Cubs and White Sox both clinched.
9: On the same day. First time
10: like
9: ever.
10: 5 minutes apart or something. The White Sox on the heels of 3 consecutive 100-loss seasons, including a record 124 losses season before last.
9: Yeah.
10: Holy
9: moly. That's how you get 11.5 to 1 on the making the playoffs.
10: Yeah, that's right. So I thought, like, wow, Sam's going to join us in the throes of all this? No, he's in the throes of it.
9: He's with the Cubs.
10: He couldn't join us, which is totally fine.
9: But he's a White Sox fan. He doesn't like the Cubs.
10: Right.
9: Hope I'm not saying too much.
10: He's covering the Cubs. He's covering the Cubs. He's got a job to do. That's right.
9: Fourth time only that both Chicago teams have been in the postseason. Of course, these things are always cheaper because there's always more teams in the postseason. But 2020, 2008, 2008, and 1906, a famous World Series.
10: I remember it well.
9: Yeah. Welcome to 1906 World Series to the show today. Isn't it famous? Is that like the
10: I don't know
9: the no hit wonders or something like that they were called the Cubs?
10: I don't remember. I don't know. I was kidding around.
9: They met in the World Series.
10: That must have been convenient.
9: Yeah, I mean there were no planes,
10: right? But
9: so
10: you know,
9: just
10: south side to north side.
9: Were there cars?
10: Catch a train, probably. Cars.
9: Were there cars in that? No, not yet.
10: No, probably not. No,
9: I didn't. I don't remember. I only watched it on TV.
10: Yeah.
9: In 1906.
10: Well, I streamed it on DAZN.
9: You streamed? Yeah. Was Buffalo a team that year? No. Doesn't appear so.
10: Well, good.
9: Cubs and White Sox. Who's your pick tonight, or should I go first?
10: I mean, you're ahead.
9: I'll take Atlanta.
10: By a lot, kind of.
9: Yeah, last week was a tough one for you.
10: Yeah,
9: I'll take Atlanta +4.5.
10: Right.
9: The line has moved there.
10: I will take Green Bay -4.5.
9: I told you earlier, I had it in my phone today to go to Seneca and place the survivor pick on the Packers, and I changed my mind. I was going to make all the picks today to make one trip, and I changed my mind. I shied away from the Packers. The offensive line thing seems really rough.
10: Yeah.
9: And it opened at 7.
10: Well, tomorrow's another day. You can go down there tomorrow and do it.
9: I will definitely be there tomorrow.
10: Or Saturday.
9: Yeah, tomorrow's better. I'll definitely be there tomorrow before I come here. I've got three left.
10: Out of five?
9: Out of five. Well, technically six, because I did a rebuy. So technically six, but yeah, out of six. Sabres pregame next. The Sabres are in Detroit. Zach and Derek will be along. Paul Hamilton, too, with pregame coverage. We'll see you here tomorrow at 2. Mike Schopen, the Bulldog. This is WGR.
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11: Game night, everybody. We are almost there. Game three of the Sabres preseason. They are playing four before the regular season gets underway next Thursday at Columbus. They're at Detroit tonight. It is, for the most part, an AHL roster with a few very fun young pieces that are expected in the NHL roster. Zach Jones with you here tonight alongside Derek Kramer. And Derek, they had a fun one the last time they were out, but they picked up some injuries. Zellweger being, I think, chief among them with the concussion, but then also Samuelson week to week with a lower body injury.
12: I might even say more concerningly a Samuelson. Mm-hmm. And that's not to dispel Zellweger. I think it's because of the fact that, you know, social media, he has a response, we'll be back. Okay, good. You know, that makes me seem like it's, and the coach seemed pretty confident about him after the fact, the next day, a couple days leading up afterward. It seems like there's a lot more of a positive timeline on Zellweger than there does on Samuelson. It kind of leads to the awkward, you know, all AHL rosters versus NHL rosters kind of debates and problems like that. But tonight, it's more of a balance, I think, from both of these teams. There's a mix of players that are going to be, you know, NHLers on the Detroit side of things. Buffalo has a couple of them. Zach, you mentioned, you know, the forwards, there's really only four of them that we could pay attention to that are NHL likelies. But now, thanks to what happened on the blue line, everyone should be paying attention to the defensive core tonight. Because who's getting elevated? If both Zellweger and Samuelson have to miss time, Metz is obviously going to jump in, right?
11: You think, yeah. I mean, based off last year, right? He's definitely got to be a name.
12: And then the next question is, okay, is it Ryan Johnson? Is it Dennis Gilbert? Is it Radim Mirka? We don't know.
11: I with Ryan Johnson specifically, I feel like we've done this rodeo a couple of times with him. Of he's a name to bring up, and he's a name that never really sticks around or really even gets a cup of coffee with the team. It seems to be maybe not even to a fault of his own, but really his MO. But for more on tonight, we go to the Western Hotline with Paul Hamilton. And Paul, where I do want to start tonight with you is those young forwards, specifically Noah Ostlund, who had himself a pretty darn good game the last time the Sabres took the ice 2 goals against Columbus in that 5-1 win.
13: Yeah, these three were aligned together in Rochester for a bit. It's three centermen together, which Helenius, as you'll hear in just a little while, likes. That, you know, they're all centermen. So, you know, that helps with your back check. You know, because it's just first guy back, which a lot of times it is anyway, but they don't have to worry about the defensive zone because first guy's back takes the middle. They're all centermen, so they all know how to do it. You know, that helps a lot. It's the same thing with the other two NHL guys, Kozak and Danforth. They're both centermen, and they're playing together. So, you know, it's the same type of a deal with them too. And I'm looking forward to it. And I asked Lindy Ruff, which also you'll hear a little bit, you know, if it comes about in the regular season, would he be nervous to put three youngsters together? I mean, Ostlund's the veteran of the line at 22. You know, and he goes, oh, absolutely, I'd do it. He goes, because they're, you know, Austin's a very mature player. You don't have to really worry about them, you know, defensively and that type of thing. So he said he would have no problem whatsoever at some point in the regular season if they were juggling lines or whatever to put it, put them together as a line. So, yeah, it'll be fun to see them tonight.
14: I think he did that. Maybe it was the first game, but one of the first couple of games when Helenius was first called up, it was effectively a kid line. And it was a lot of fun. There was a lot of fireworks early. I mean, it tapers off, and that does lead to Helenius getting sent back down to Rochester. But they have done that before with just letting the young kids go. I don't think it was this exact line. I think maybe Benson was a part of it.
13: Yeah,
14: but they have done it.
13: Yeah, Benson was part, because Kulik obviously was out for most of the year. But, yeah, it was Benson. And but, you know, Austin being such a smart player really helps if you put three youngsters together like that. As far as the defense, I mean, Gilbert basically got the first chance. I mean, he and Metsa have been up with the first group throughout training camp. And I think Metsa's number 7 on the list and Gilbert's number 8 on the list. I would say Johnson probably is number 9 on the list, and Komarov is probably number 10 on the list. Mertka is not ready for the NHL. He showed us that in the Prospects Challenge. He needs some seasoning. He played a little bit in the AHL last year. I probably would not touch him all year. I probably would let him spend the year down there. I'm a big person of, you know, develop in the AHL. There's no need to rush him. He does not need to be rushed up to the big club at all. You know, there's plenty of time. That was the Sabres' problem for many, many years with Kevin Adams. He was rushing people up that weren't ready or not even giving them down there, like Dylan Cousins, who could have used some AHL time. I might even say Owen Power might have been, he could have used some AHL time. Mertka, I don't think, is an option, and if it were me, he would not be an option all year.
14: Mm-hmm.
15: I also think about the fact that Lindy does like having that left-right balance if it's available to him. You know, obviously this Sabres defensive core, their 4 best defensemen, are left-handed shots, so he just rolls with the punches there. But if Samuelson and Zellweger are out for a couple of games, would it be wrong to suspect he might want to lean into the left-right more of a traditional style?
13: Yeah, it's funny because before the injuries, I mentioned to him about the two righties, and I have no problem with that. Never, you know, but then he mentioned how they probably would not play together. And I should have thought of that, because that happened last year. Metz and Timmins would dress, and they never once played together. It was always Power would step in and play with one of them. Then Dahlin would step in and play with one of them. And Samuelson would step, you know, that kind of thing. It gets your top four more time if they mix in with those righties on the third pair. And I think the same thing would happen here if Timmins and Metsa were the pair on the right, you know, together, two righties or whatever. I think the same thing might happen. Now, I think Samuelson likely will be out a lot more time than Zellweger, I think by a lot. I mean, Zellweger's already better, feeling better. Lindy Ruff said that. He goes, he came in today and said, you know, he really felt good. Concussion protocol is a suggestion, but most teams follow it, which is 7 days. So, which would mean maybe he'd miss the Columbus game. So, you know, if he's on the 7-day plan, he might miss the Columbus game and be back if he continues to feel good. And there was, I don't remember the name, one of the guys with a concussion last year came in and felt good the next day and then felt awful after that, you know, so it kind of went backwards. So we'll see how that goes. But Samuelson being week to week, I don't even think it's close. I think one will be back quite a bit sooner than the other.
15: God, what a hockey saying. Concussion protocol is a suggestion, you know? But
14: it did feel very stereotypical hockey.
15: That sounded so stereotypical for like a hockey culture thing. But I don't think you're wrong. That's why it hits so hard there. But, Paul, to that, you know, the play itself that Zellweger takes that hit, Lindy does say after the game, he didn't feel like it was dirty. It was, you know, a little bit too much of an admiration from Zellweger, possibly.
13: Head down.
15: Yeah, he had his head down.
13: You don't put your head down. You put your head down, you're going to get clobbered.
15: Mm-hmm.
13: As a person, if you see somebody with his head down, I mean, you start salivating. I mean, it's like I am absolutely going to annihilate this guy. I mean, that's just the way you look at it, and that's what happened. And the back of his head seemed to hit the ice. and that's where the concussion came from. I'm not sure if it came from the hit, but his head definitely hit the ice. But he had his head down. That the hit was perfectly clean. He should not have had to answer for it, but in today's NHL, you have to answer for everything. It used to be back the when hockey was a little bit different, he would not have had to answer for that, except for the fact that, all right, you hit one of our guys hard and clean. We're going to come back and hit you hard and clean. Kind of like later in the game, that after the fight, late in the third period, Malenstein clocked him with a very clean, hard hit, and he had trouble getting to the bench. That's the way it used to be taken care of, not you have to answer for a clean hit.
14: Paul, I want to expand on that, because I had this thought last night during game night where, you know, because me and Derek were talking, maybe having, you know, more of a, all right, NHL versus NHL rosters, AHL versus AHL, instead of what we ultimately had, which was basically the Buffalo Sabres versus the Cleveland Monsters the other night. And I don't know if we'll ever know this answer. I don't think we would. But as you mentioned, like, you know, guys have an answer for it. I wonder if there was more Columbus Blue Jackets, if Werwinski or Marchenko were playing in that game, do they maybe not appreciate that hit that was laid on Zellweger? Even though I'm with you, it's not a dirty hit. I'm with Lindy on that. Your head down, it's going to happen. But I wonder if some of those NHL players are going, it's an exhibition game, and my night potentially just got a whole hell of a lot harder because I'm maybe going to get popped for this or something along those lines.
13: Malenstein's the one that made him answer for it. He's mm-hmm. an NHL player. I mean, and that's not necessarily his nature. He's certainly willing to hit. He hits hard. He gets into the scrums and in front of the net and everything, but he's not necessarily a huge fighter. He doesn't fight all that often. He certainly not afraid to help a teammate or anything like that. And there was an intermission. I don't know if it was addressed in the locker room or whatever that, hey, guys, wait a minute. We didn't handle that right or whatever. I think they were fine. I don't mm-hmm. think that Soucy, who's also an NHL player, needed to answer for it. But Malenstein made him answer for it later. So, as I said, that isn't necessarily his nature, but he's willing to do it
14: right. Because
13: he's willing to do anything for a teammate. So, it's basically NHL guys that were all involved in this.
14: Mm-hmm.
15: Yeah, that are involved with all of that. I was thinking more on Zach's point of like the Luke Tux or the Norris penalty that happens. It looks like Norris is irritated at the kind of hit that's thrown on him shorthanded, and he just like throws him down. It did look like a little bit of this like, all right, I'm getting a little personally irritated that the Cleveland Monsters are
13: like three penalties or something like that.
15: It's like some of those were like, that's where I think Zach's point is more landing on. Not necessarily the Soucy hit, but it's like the guys that we know we're not going to see in a Columbus Blue Jackets jersey are definitely doing a little too much.
13: Yeah, and it was funny because it didn't start out that way. But
15: right.
13: About midway through the second period, all of a sudden it got that way. And then it basically, you know, went the distance like that. So, and I think if Malenstein had Gilbert been in the lineup, I'm sorry, I'm sure he would have addressed it immediately. He's again a big team guy. So, it just happened to be Malenstein at the time. And in a later scrum, one of the Blue Jackets was doing their best to try to get Kulik to fight.
15: Yeah.
13: And Crevier showed up. Crevier actually should have gotten third man in, which is fine. I want him to show up. I don't want Kulik fighting. And he got there and actually pulled the guy right away from Kulik. That's why it should have been third man in, because the altercation had started. And mm-hmm. he jumped in and grabbed the guy out of there and then, you know, got in an altercation with him. I think the referee just did him a favor by not calling the third man in.
15: I think giving Buffalo the extra penalty was their math of how to do that. And,
13: yeah, exactly.
15: But
13: yeah,
15: like it was some of those. It's like, all right, guys, settle it down a little bit. Like it was getting to where like, yeah, it's a little weird sometimes when you have a full AHL roster versus an NHL roster, and like those things will happen. Tonight, though, not much of that. Not as much of that, I should say. The Sabres, it is primarily AHL, but the Red Wings, it does look like it's a mix of players in there tonight.
13: The Penguins are kind of a mix of players.
15: Yes, that
13: they,
15: too.
13: You know, you didn't see Crosby or Malkin or Carlson, but you did see Rust was in the lineup.
14: Ben Kindle.
13: Kindle
15: Letang.
13: Was in. Actually, he got hurt.
14: Yes,
13: might
14: he
13: be
14: did.
13: Out for the season.
14: Mm-hmm.
13: I did read that today. That'll be a blow to the Penguins if that turns out to be true. You know, they had their star defenseman in the lineup. So they had some guys, but they weren't the, it wasn't Crosby, Malkin, that group.
12: Yeah, Detroit tonight, it does look like it's a little bit more loaded than the Pittsburgh lineup, as you got like a Lucas Raymond, Alex DeBrincat, Mo Seider is in the lineup here.
13: Yep.
12: So it does look a little bit on the top-heavy side, but, you know, there's also players that I know I'm not really going to see. I don't know a guy named Sheldon Dries. You know, like, and that's natural. It's going to be a balance of these things. So tonight, though, it does look a little more interesting in that sense. But, Paul, on the forward group, there is Oslund, Helenius, Kulik, and Oslund in particular. Yeah, it's against, you know, lesser competition, but that line he was on centering Benson and Quinn was just as dynamic as it was in the scrimmage.
13: Yeah, and even though Detroit is dressing, you know, some decent players, the Oslund line of tonight could wind up being the best line of the night for either team.
12: Mm-hmm.
13: I mean, that's possible. I could see that happening. I'm not predicting it, but I could see that happening. You know, so, you know, Oslund had a really good game with Benson the other night with Quinn. And, you know, and if you remember, they did play together a little bit last year at times. Oslund really, Benson and Oslund are two players that can play with any forward on the team. Krebs, I think, is another one. That it doesn't matter who they play with, that they will be fine and the line will be fine. And Oslund, I think, will help whoever he's playing with be better. Benson seems to fit right in no matter where he plays. And last year, Krebs fit in wherever he played, whether it was with the Thompson line or down with Malenstein. It didn't matter. He just fit in and played well and, you know, had his by far his best season as a pro. Just because he's kind of the jack of all trades, wherever you need him, he'll play. And so, yeah, absolutely, I agree that when it comes to Oslund and Benson, and probably Helenius, although we just haven't seen him as much, but I wouldn't surprise if he falls into that category too. No matter where you put him, they are going to mix right in.
14: Paul Hamilton here on the Wester Hotline. As it is game night, it is preseason game number 3 for the Buffalo Sabres of 4. They're going to have their last one on Saturday. Tonight they're at Detroit with puck drop at 7. The game's going to be right here on WGR, but also streaming over on MSG. Paul, I do want to talk goalies, but first, of the young forwards, we pretty much mentioned them all. Yuri Kulik, though, of course, he has been a big storyline throughout this preseason for Sabres fans. We're kind of waiting to see, like, you know, his legs under him. Is he going to start in Rochester, what have you? How have you felt about him through the 2 games?
13: It's coming along slowly, but it's coming along.
14: Mm-hmm.
13: I mean, there's things you like. There's things that are rusty. You know, last game was better than the first. I thought he was rusty in the first game. And you had mentioned this, Zach, I think the last time we were on. You know, if there are no more forward injuries, they will have to send a forward down to hit the, you know, they got 2 extras. They only can have one with 3 goaltenders. And, you know, I was originally thinking, well, Kozak or Danforth probably are going to have to go on waivers. That could happen. But Kulik can go down without waivers, and it can kill 2 birds with 1 stone here. 1, you don't have to waive somebody to send somebody down. And 2, it might be good for him. I'm a big proponent of, as I just said when I'm talking about Mertka, that's not a demotion. He hasn't played hockey in almost
14: right.
13: a year. So if he went down and played a couple of weeks in Rochester, just to get his footing, maybe see the puck go in the net a few times, and, you know, basically when you got somebody in the top 9 that goes down, which probably, you know, with professional sports would happen, then you bring him back. So that could happen too. He could be the guy, if there are no more injuries, that goes down just for a little while. I don't mean down forever. But again, you don't have to waive anybody if you do it that way.
14: Mm-hmm. And it's kind of my thing too with Kulik. Like you said, you know, see the puck go in the net. That's my thing too. You haven't played hockey in a year. You might have to build up that confidence again. I mean, we saw this a little bit with Quinn. He was dealing with a true, honest to goodness injury in back to back years where he just had to trust his legs, trust his confidence. And now I've seen, you know, some reports from camp as well. He looks very, very good. Kulik might have to be the same thing.
13: And the thing is, too, if he's going to play with Malenstein and Carrick, I'd rather have him in Rochester, honestly, than playing with those two. I don't see anything to be gained by him playing on that line. You might as well play either Danforth or Kozak on that line than Kulik. So if that's where Lindy Ruff still has him next week and there are no more injuries, I would say definitely send him to Rochester because there's no point in him being in the lineup on that line.
15: I will say, at least though, a couple nights ago, he did at least understand the assignment of being on the energy line. You know, he doesn't generate a whole heck of a lot of chances, but they're very responsible in their own end. It's not like Kulik is, you know, fumbling the assignment. It's just that, you know, if you want to tap into his potential more, that's where your point it remains a lot strong. Yeah,
13: yeah, it's not his. That's an energy line. That's not his thing. I mean, what does Malenstein do? He skates as fast as he can and puts somebody through the back wall. I mean, that's not Kulik. That's not what he does. You know, Malenstein takes everybody with him. I mean, he'll go to the crease and take the goalie with him if he has to. He doesn't care. I mean, that's the way he plays, and it's very effective for the team and very effective for him. And I won't even say top six. I mean, Kulik needs to be in the top nine. With this team, it's a top nine.
15: Yes.
13: Because for those that insist upon numbering lines, I could have an argument the Norris line is the second line, and then I could spend the next 30 minutes telling you the Austin line is the second line. I mean, who knows which is a second or third line? And I think from game to game, one line will play more than the other, depending on how they're going. You know, so I would say Kulik just needs to be in the top nine, even if he flips with McLeod. You know, have McLeod with Carrick and Malenstein, and put Kulik on the Norris line. I'm good.
15: I just get the visual of you like arguing with yourself in a room, Paul, about like. Yeah, the Norris line's the second line. No, Paul. No, they're the third line, Paul. What are you talking about, Hamilton? No, you're wrong, Paul. Like, that's what I'm visualizing in this. And
13: we'll have to do a video of that.
15: There we go.
13: We'll get that set up. And,
14: there we go.
15: We have a TikTok. We can do this.
13: I'll do that for you.
14: Just imagining Paul with TikTok. Paul, last thing here for me. In between the pipes, it looks like it's going to be Alex Lyon. And I don't want to spoil Lindy because we're going to be listening to him here in a couple of minutes. But he did note that Lyon could go the entire game tonight.
13: Yeah, he said we'll see how it goes. I thought maybe they would just keep doing what they were doing, and that would mean each goaltender would have four periods by the time it was over. You know, the starter goes two periods, and then Ellis comes in both games, and then he gets two periods. You know, but and that still could happen. You know, he didn't say Lyon definitely is going the whole game.
14: Right.
13: He just said he might go the whole game. He said we'll see how it goes. So, and honestly, I think I would like to see Luukkonen play the whole game Saturday because chances are pretty good he starts in Columbus. He probably gets the first start. And I would like to see him get a full game on Saturday because he's not going to play a game then until Thursday. So in my mind, I think it would be a good idea maybe to let him play the whole game on Saturday. But Lindy Ruff does not ask me or for my input or look for my input, so we'll see how that goes.
14: All you can do is maybe sometimes pass notes and hope he takes them. It is a little interesting, though, Paul. I lied. This is actually the last thing. It is a little interesting. It's a lot of hurry up and then wait. They're going to wrap up their preseason on Saturday and then kind of hang out until Thursday night. You know, you almost would think that games would start on Monday, but for the Sabres, they got to wait.
13: I remember real quickly that it helped me get to a football game. I hadn't been to a Bills game since I was in college in the stands. And it was just like this, that the preseason ended and the coach, whoever it was, gave them the weekend off. And it was the last time the Bills were in Green Bay. It was Allen's first year.
14: Oh,
13: I was
14: yeah.
13: actually able to go to Lambeau because a person I went to college with lives in Wisconsin.
14: Oh.
13: And says, you want to come to the Bills Packers game? I can get tickets. And I'm like, yeah.
14: Of course, yeah, yes. Lambeau, absolutely.
13: I get to go to Lambeau whenever, and had it been any other weekend in the year, I couldn't have done it. So that was the first time I had been in the stands of a Bills game since college. And it was fun just to be in Lambeau and to enjoy it and to be on that field. And it was fun.
14: There you go. Speaking of the Packers, they're in action tonight at Lambeau as they host Atlanta. All right, Paul, enjoy the game, and we'll talk again soon.
13: Okay, take care.
14: That was Paul Hamilton there on the Western Hotline as the Sabres have their third of four preseason games tonight. They are at Detroit with puck drop at 7. The game, of course, is going to be right here on WGR. They'll also be streaming over on MSG. But as mentioned, we go now to the head coach from earlier today, Lindy Ruff with the media.
16: Lindy, as we brought before, there's a lot of centers in camp on the NHL roster. Their group is very versatile. Is the preseason games given kind of the data for what you need on clarity of the center, or you know, is everything kind of shaking out itself?
17: I mean, I've got a pretty good handle on you know, what our centers can do and where they can play, and you can move them around. I think that is the versatility. They understand You know, I think when you have two centers on the same line, even that when we're arriving back in our zone, our pressure can be quicker because we've got a center that or winger that's playing the center that if he's back and the other guy fills in, we're there's a lot of trust on the guy down low will do the right thing at the right time. And, you know, I saw that a lot last year with the guys we used, and I've seen it so far in the preseason.
3: How do you feel like Justin Danforth has looked after so much time off?
17: You know, I think he's skating really well. I mean, after a big time, I think there's a little bit of the hands he's got to get, you know, got to get back and playing under a lot of pressure. But I know that going back to last camp and, you know, how hard he played, his physicality, how much he battled in the face-off circle. We were looking at him as to kind of be that guy, that right-handed draw to help us on PK and be a good penalty killer. No, I think about a month ago there was some concern whether he would be back in camp. But he's feeling pretty good. He's skating well. And, I mean, that's all really all he can ask. He's going to get an opportunity again to show us where he's at.
3: What stood out about Trevor Kuntar? He's a very tenacious player, and he obviously had a breakout season last year. But I mean, just seeing him up close for another camp, what have you seen, I guess?
17: Well, I've seen that he's a guy that nobody wants to get in the compete drills with because there's not a drill he doesn't compete. There's not a shift he doesn't compete. And he's a hard physical competitor that he makes it tough. And if you want to go up against him in practice, there's nothing easy about practicing against him. And I think that's the same for the game. There's nothing easy playing. I think he knows and able to make it. I have to be one of the hardest guys out there. I have to be one of the hardest guys in practice. He's got a tremendous attitude. He's got a smile on his face. And, you know, he's a guy you look at when you're coaching that if you compete like that, you'll find a way. There'll be a path for you eventually to be a difference maker.
3: With Consta, obviously he had a good showing in the playoffs for you, had a big summer at Worlds. What have you seen so far in camp? What does he look like? He's ready to kind of to make that jump and make an impact for you?
17: Yeah, you know, I think the strength is better. The skating has been good. You know, I'm judging a lot of it by practice where, you know, when he's getting his opportunities, he's finding holes, he's beating goalies. And I think we saw a little bit of that in the playoffs. And, you know, hopefully, you know, this game gives us another look at, you know, what he can create. That line's going to get a real good opportunity on the power play, another chance to show us what he can do in some special teams role. You know, he's progressing down the right path.
18: I know not now, but you look at those three and like Smart Osland is, all three of them have a pretty intelligent game. And at some point during the regular season, would you not hesitate, even though they're young guys, putting them together on a line?
17: I wouldn't hesitate at all. Yeah, I mean, I think you go back to the Nashville game when we had Osland, Helly, and who was the winger with them? You know, they scored three goals in a short period of time in Nashville, and there would be no hesitation. I think that, you know, you look at Cooley's had experience now, and Aussie's got some real good experience, and Helly got a good taste of it in the playoffs, so... Yeah, I think they understand how we need to play. Their compete is good, and there wouldn't be a hesitation.
12: That was Buffalo Sabres head coach Lindy Ruff from earlier today. We'll take a quick timeout. When we come back, we'll head to the locker room, hear from tonight's starting goaltender Alex Lyon and one of the young forwards, Konsta Helenius. We'll do that when we return as the Sabres are in action tonight. Preseason game number 3. They are at Detroit. Zach Jones, Derek Kramer. You're listening to the Buffalo Sabres pregame show on WGR.
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14: Welcome back. Game night tonight for the Buffalo Sabres. It is preseason game number 3. They are at Detroit. You can listen to tonight's game right here, of course, on WGR with Dan and Rob. And then you can also stream the game over on MSG. I think it's going to be Detroit's broadcast, or at least from their arena. So you may not get any audio, but you'll definitely be able to at least see the game over on MSG. Zach Jones and Derek Kramer here on the Sabres pregame show. It's time now for the Eye on the Blue and Gold. Who is Paul going to be keeping an eye on tonight? 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Great Lakes Building Systems, our business is protecting your business. Well, listen to one of the young forwards, Konstantin Hellenius, a little bit later on in the segment. We'll start tonight, though, with the man that is getting the start in net, Alex Lyon, who last year was part of that trio and for much of the season duo. He and Ukko-Pekka Luukkonen last year for Lyon, a 906 save percentage, 277 goals against. He had a hot run of form. He ultimately, in the 34 games he started, was 20-10-4 in the regular season. In the playoffs, also a pretty good run. Didn't end great for him, but in the 10 games he played in the playoffs, 8-4-3, a 904 save percentage, and 259 goals against. So let's go to tonight's starting goaltender, Alex Lyon.
0: Alex, last year you guys, you know, pretty much alternated, worked very well for the team. You guys got a lot of wins, and I know every goaltender wants to play as much as he possibly can. So how did you feel it worked? Lindy says he's thinking of maybe going with it again. So how did you feel it worked last year?
1: Yeah, it was good. I mean, as it's been detailed over and over, there's good things to the three goalies, and there's pitfalls as well. Along with the two-goalie system, has great attributes and it has pitfalls as well. So last year it worked really well for us, and I think that was probably one of the first times that it's really worked really well for a team. I think we're all ready to embrace it if that is the case. And, you know, again, as we've said many times, we have a very good relationship and work well together. So that's important, but it definitely adds a layer of competitivity because you have to be, you know, on top of your stuff, and you know, two guys get playing really well. Obviously, there's a obvious common denominator where the guy might get left out. So, yeah, it's just part of, you know, our lives, and the only things that we can control really are our work habits and our attitude. So that's what we all focus on.
0: When it boiled down to for a good long while until injuries kind of broke it up, you would play every other game. Ukko would play every other game. You both put up really good numbers doing it. The team won. As you said, maybe that doesn't work all the time, but you two seem to thrive on it.
1: Yeah. I mean, I think honestly, like, the three of us thrived in that setting, in that situation, and you know, I've as you know, like, I've been in plenty of three goalie systems that are animus and don't work, and so I think that that's actually rare and specific to the three of us. I don't know that you could necessarily just insert another guy and it would work quite as well. So yeah, it's interesting. I don't know. I mean, I think ultimately we're all committed to seeing this team to the goals that they want to get to, and obviously we all have personal aspirations as well, so just have to, you know, put our best foot forward. And yeah, I remember sitting here and saying it a year ago, but we're entering a deep, dark 82 game tunnel right now, and we want to start better than we did last year, so that's what we're focused on.
0: Holton, he could go 3 weeks in between starts and he was ready. He'd get into that and win a hockey game. I mean, which I thought as a rookie was amazing. And he said he talked to you a lot, and I know you've had a lot of experiences throughout your career and probably a lot of things you could share with him, and he seemed to appreciate it. Is that easy for you to, when you see a young goaltender, to share the things that you've gone through in your career?
1: Yeah, definitely, and I enjoy doing that. But I learned as much from him as he learned from me, and I believe that you can really take pieces from everybody. I mean, you know, it's interesting to think about, but these two are in years of the same age, and obviously their paths have been vastly different, and, you know, my path is a bit more like Colton's, but so I think that we share common ground, but we both learn a lot from Yuppie, and UPL both and I have learned a lot from Colton as well. I mean, he's had amazing success at the American League level. And like you said, like, for him to do what he did last year, probably got swept under the rug a little bit, but he won some big games for us. You know, I think about that Detroit game, 5-4. I don't know if you remember that, but we came back and he won some massive games for us, and that was huge. Got us where we wanted to go. So, Yeah, I mean, we're all competing at the same time. Like, we're all trying to take each other's jobs as well. And that's a reality. And, you know, we all want to play as many games as we can and progress forward. So that's a reality, too, which is healthy.
0: This is professional sports. We all deal in rumors. Players all deal in rumors. You guys, of course, heard the rumors before the draft about maybe Hellebuck could be coming here. And then, does that affect you at all when you hear that stuff, or is it just you just go on about your business?
1: Well, I mean, it used to affect me, but I've been on the trade block for 10 years, so it just is what it is. It comes with the territory, like you said, and you know, I think you know this about me, but I also love team building and sports and those dynamics as well. So, like, I completely understand it, and yeah, it just is what it is. Can't get away from it, and that's if the better you deal with those situations, the better you're going to be at your job. So that's kind of how I look at it.
0: You look at it, the three of you, and I know you guys are looking forward, maybe not backwards, but you were the third best save percentage as three guys in the league. I know you're starting for fresh this year, everybody's starting from day one, but is that something you're really proud of as a group that you guys were able to accomplish that?
1: Definitely. I think that we were very successful as a trio last year. And like you said, there were stretches there when UPL and I were going every other day.
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1: Do you go to a point now in your career where you're not going to change a whole lot the way you prepare in the off season?
2: Yeah, it's actually more. You know, every year it just gets a little bit more, and you have to be a little bit more detailed in order to get your body to the point where you want it to be. That's just father time. So something I'm always thinking about, trying to create more sustainability. But yeah, I obviously have a pretty good handle on what I want and what I need at this point. So you try to stay the same, but can't be afraid of evolution as well.
1: Thanks, Alex.
2: Thanks.
1: Alex Lyon in the pregame, guys. Back to you.
3: That was Alex Lyon there with Paul and the media, and we go from the crease up to the forward group now as Konsta Helenius did speak with the media earlier today. Here is that with Paul.
1: Now, you and Yuri said you guys played a little bit together in Rochester with Noah. What kind of line was that when you guys played in Rochester together?
4: Yeah, I think it was a great line. I was comfortable playing with him because, you know, we had two centers there, so whoever's first in this one plays center, so it's nice to play with him. So I can take faceoffs on the right side, he takes left side, so I just like him as a player. He's smart and easy to play with him.
1: Really, it's three centers, isn't it? I mean, you're all centermen, aren't you?
4: Yeah. So, but we have two lefties and one righty. So, but yeah, whoever gets goes slow first stays center. So that's easy.
1: Do you care whether you play center or wing? Would you rather play one or the other, or doesn't it matter? I've seen you play both, and it seems like you're fine playing both.
4: Yeah, I mean, I'm fine, but you know, if I play with Austin Cooley, that's like three centers, so it doesn't matter. But like, mm-hmm. Yeah, I'm fine both, so it doesn't really matter.
1: Is this camp a little different for you? You got a real opportunity to make the Buffalo Sabres, where before it was you were a young player, you know, you were trying to make the Buffalo Sabres, but you're probably in Rochester. Has this been a different camp for you with what's in front of you and what the opportunities are going to be like for you?
4: Yeah, I mean, every camp is a little different, but, you know, this is my third year here, so it's much easier for me because, you know, I know the guys here. Played last year a couple games, regular season, then playoffs. So, you know, it's been nice to be here now. And, you know all the coaches, players, so it's more comfortable. And, you know, just play your own game. So try to get better every day and help the team win. So I think that's a big thing for me.
1: Even though you're young, it seems like nothing is too big for you. I remember after you went in Montreal in the playoffs, and you said, it's just a hockey game. and I kind of laugh. I go, yeah, you're right. It is just a hockey game. Or then you go to the World Championships, and you score the golden goal. I mean, it just seems like nothing is too big for you. You're ready for any opportunity that comes your way.
4: Yeah, I mean, yeah, I'm ready. And, you know, when you have a good team around you, you just trust the guys and play your own game. So, you know, it's hockey. If you do mistakes there, they cover your mistake. And, you know, if you trust your teammates, it's easy to play with them. So, yeah.
1: How much did that help you to be in the playoffs now, you know, coming here, and you have a real good chance to be a regular on the Sabres this year? How much did that help you to get that opportunity?
4: Yeah, it helps a lot because, you know, the game is not going much harder than that because, you know, it's the playoffs against top five teams. So, you know, it gives me confidence because I think we played really good as a team. And, like my game, I jumped in and I was really comfortable playing with that lineup. So, you know, I just keep going from there.
1: How did that make you feel? Because it took you a while to get there, that Finland held a spot for you. And then you show up and you were able to score the golden goal. I mean, how did that make you feel that they thought enough of you to hold a spot for you so you could play some games there?
4: I mean, it was nice for me because, you know, I had a great season. And, you know, when we lost here, I just want to, yeah, like, I just want to keep playing because I had a great season and no injuries at all. So it was nice for me that they held the spot and, you know, it worked well.
1: Tage Thompson got the golden goal 2 years ago, and then you get it this year. What was that like? Take me through that goal, and what was it like when you saw it go in the net?
4: I mean, it's unbelievable, you know, because the World Champs is so big thing in Finland. So, you know, everyone's watching back home, and, you know, they're cheering for us, so it was

0: unbelievable to score that goal. And then, you know, Tomer texted me after that that he knows one guy who scored that too. So it was nice that there's Tomer who scored last year.
1: Now, you had a shorter summer because of playing in all these games. But what kind of things did you work on in the summer? What did you do to because every player tells me they use the summer to try to make themselves better. What did you do to try to make yourself better?
0: Yeah, I mean, I tried to build some muscle, get more, you know, try to be faster and stronger. That's the biggest thing. So, you know, I'm going to play with the puck, so it helps me if I'm stronger. I can win puck battles and 1v1. So, of course, skating is, you know, one of my strengths, so try to get better on that too. So, those two, you know, it was a little shorter, but, you know, I like to play hockey, so it didn't matter for me to go to the World Champs, but... Yeah, it was. I think overall it was a great summer for me.
1: Noah said he put on 10 pounds and feels great. Did you get yourself stronger too? Do you feel stronger after the summer?
0: Yeah, of course. I think I put like 8 pounds, so I think that's like really good for me. So get a little heavier, more muscle, and you know, I feel fast too. So.
1: And you both did it the right way, though. I mean, yeah. It's more distributed. So do you really feel it on the ice or not really?
0: I mean, we only play. I only play one game, but, you know, under practice, I feel like I can stay on the puck more. So I think that's a good thing for the team, too. So, you know, everyone likes to play with the puck. So that helps.
1: Thank you, Costa.
0: Thank you.
1: Costa Helenius on the pregame, guys. Back to you.
2: That was Sabres forward Costa Helenius from earlier today with Paul Hamilton and the media. Helenius in the playoffs, really, really impressive. 4 games and 2 goals in those. He also had a really, really nice connection going with Jason Zucker. He also did play in 9 games in the regular season, potting 4 points there, including 1 goal. We'll take a quick timeout here. Puck drop at 7 o'clock as the Sabres are in Detroit for preseason game number 3. The game will be here on WGR, but also streaming over on MSG. We'll be right back to wrap things up here on the Sabres pregame show on WGR.
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8: Puck Drop coming up at 7 o'clock as the Sabres are in Detroit for preseason game number 3. It is mainly an AHL roster tonight, but there are a few interesting NHL players, namely the young forward core of Noah Austin, Yuri Kulik, and Konsta Helenius, Zach Jones, Derek Kramer, and Derek. On that trio, we saw 2 goals from Austin the other night. Kulik's coming along. Helenius had an assist. It's preseason. Is there really anything you want to see from them tonight?
9: I just want to see them gelling and just trying to make some plays. Get a little creative. If you're the top line tonight, you're going to get some hard assignments.
8: I imagine they're going to be the top line.
9: You're probably going to get some harder assignments, especially considering the rest of the quality of the forward core for tonight's game. I would just like to see if you can get some sort of production here. For me, I'm just looking at Kulik. Get your legs under you. I'm not expecting the world, but it would be nice to get your first point of the preseason in game number 3.
8: I was even thinking, too, like, get one goal. I mean, we were talking with Paul a little bit earlier on that, too, of the confidence getting up. Be really nice, having not played hockey in a year and really just getting his legs under him to see one goal in the net, even if it's just preseason.
9: I am interested to see the Sabres' preseason debut of Gavin McCarthy.
8: Oh, there we go.
9: Yeah, McCarthy is going to be an interesting one, I think. Komarov, too. I mean, I know these are guys, they're going to be Rochester Amherst this year, but it'd be nice to get the first glimpse in them and see what's going on.
8: Yep, absolutely. Puck Drop again coming up at 7 o'clock. We'll take a quick timeout here, wrap up our portion of the Buffalo Sabres pregame show. Brian Koziel will be on the way next, and then following that, it'll be Dan and Rob on the call. The game will be right here, of course, on WGR, but also tonight, it will be over on MSG. So enjoy the game. as the Sabres are at Detroit for preseason game number 3. Have a great night, everyone. This is Zach Jones, Derek Kramer, and you're listening to the Buffalo Sabres pregame show on WWE.

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22: 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Tage Thompson! And we're tied at three.

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1: Well, good evening, everyone. Just after 7 o'clock, we welcome you in live to the continuation of preseason hockey. Game 3 of 4 on the preseason schedule for the Buffalo Sabres tonight. They are in Detroit to take on the Red Wings. We'll get you to Dan Dunleavy and Rob Ray. They'll have the call coming up in just about 5 minutes or so from now, right here on the Buffalo Sabres Radio Network. We welcome you in. Hope everybody's having a good Thursday. I'm Brian Colziel. Thank you for being with us. TJ Luckman, our network producer tonight. And we'll get you to Dan and Rob shortly here. Sabres and Red Wings coming up as the Sabres are 1-1 on the preseason. A 4-1 loss Monday in Pittsburgh. And they bounce back with a 5-1 victory at home at KeyBank Center against Columbus on Tuesday night. Josh Norris, Noah Oslin scored twice. Connor Timmins, Tage Thompson, those were the goal scorers. Ukko-Pekka Luukkonen played a solid 40 minutes. Colton Ellis came in and played the third. And Buffalo felt good about the game result. However, there was much in that game to not feel good about, which I thought was the major takeaway as I talked to you on postgame that night. Some key injuries in that game for the Buffalo Sabres, including two of their top six defensemen. Matias Samuelsson left the game, did not return. He is now labeled week to week. And now Olin Zellweger is also out. He suffered a concussion in that game, and he now is going under concussion protocol and the normal timetable for that. So two key defensemen for the Sabres that they likely would have in their top two pairs, now likely maybe not able to, at least for Samuelsson with the week-to-week label, I would say he's at least questionable to be ready to go for next week's opener on October 1st when the Sabres open the season in Columbus against the Blue Jackets. So that was the bad news from a night that the Sabres did look good and created quite a bit of offensive scoring opportunity, and not even exaggerating, the Sabres could have, with the amount of posts and good chances that they had, maybe could have even hit double digits in the game. The Sabres really put forth what I would say would be almost their exact lineup on night one if they were going to have it for the regular season. They'll scale it back tonight, play a lot of what you saw in Pittsburgh with more of their AHL players and prospects and draft picks. But there are a few names that fans will be excited about in terms of maybe players that would be in the Sabres lineup come opening night. Konstantelos, Noah Oslund, Yuri Kulik are amongst those that are in the net tonight. We will see also Alex Lyon in goal for Buffalo, at least to start the game. So that is what it is. But again, it's a mix of depth players and prospects similar to that roster that played in the preseason opener in Pittsburgh on Monday night. All right, so there's your info. We'll get you to Dan and Rob after we take a timeout. Anthem as well here. It's game 3 of the preseason coming up next with the Sabres and the Red Wings right here on the Buffalo Sabres Radio Network.
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1: Sabres and Wings just about set to go. Before we get you to Dan and Rob, let's head to Detroit on the National.

0: All right, that's the anthem from Detroit, and that'll wrap up our pregame portion of tonight's program. We will be with you throughout the intermissions out of the postgame. Paul Hamilton will be along the way with his analysis and thoughts here. Preseason game number 3, ready to go from Detroit. Let's head back there right now, and on the call, Dan Dunleavy and Rob Ray. Gentlemen.
1: All right, Brian, thank you very much. Hockey Town is welcoming back a favorite of theirs for a little bit of time. In goal for the Buffalo Sabres tonight, Alex Lyon against Daniil Tarasov. Lyon 20 wins last year, Tarasov 13. That's will be minding the twine at the Lilly end of the rink. For the Red Wings, it's been 10 years missing the postseason. It'll be a tough uphill battle for this group this year with everything going on around the team, Razor. And for the Buffalo Sabres, we know the story. Game 3 of 4, and it's getting ready to know that every single night you will be challenged as a team that many expect to be battling for a playoff position again.
2: Yeah, there's going to be a lot more pressure on the guys here this year, and they need to get off to a good start. I think that's going to be highly important, get off to a good start here to this season, and right now is how you prepare for it in these last two games.
1: So the Sabres from left to right here in the opening period. Noah Osland getting to play tonight, along with Yuri Kulik and Kostas Helenius. So this is a group that a lot of folks back home will be interested in seeing how they fare against this Red Wings team as DeBrincat steals it back for Detroit. Topp and Raymond on that top line for the Wings, and both teams will make a change just 31 seconds in to this opening period. Sabres roster getting back to a little closer to what we saw on the first night in Pittsburgh, save for two or three additions, as we mentioned, especially with that top line group. And for the Red Wings, they're trying to actually leave the door open for some position battles on the back end defensively in particular. So Todd McClellan is auditioning some players here for chances to actually start the NHL season with the crew.
2: Yeah, there's probably 5 or 6 guys out here in this game right now. They're battling for positions here on this Detroit team because that is the opportunities that are there in front of them. And, yes, a little shakeup here in Detroit. So when things are shaking up a little bit, you start bringing in new, trying new, and sometimes build. Lost a couple big names from they've had last in the last few years. But, nevertheless, it's a young group of guys, and you know what a young group of guys can do when they get on a roll. They can get themselves rolling, get a lot of confidence if they can do that.
1: Gilbert playing it out for Buffalo. Sabres from left to right here in the first period. And we have back-to-back icing calls against Buffalo, so the draw coming back into the Sabres. And that gives Detroit a chance to make some changes here. Jacob Bryson wearing a Red Wings uniform this year. Just seeing him going off the ice wearing the familiar number 78.
2: Yeah, Jacob Bryson was put on waivers,

0: cleared waivers playing here tonight. So these, you know, that's kind of a direction of what's going to happen there probably after tonight's game, or, you know, in the next couple days before leading up, or whether you wait till the last exhibition game you play. So unfortunately for him, but he's going to go out and play hard and do what he's got to do and hopefully change their minds.
1: Sabres trying to clear Danforth. Good pressure at the blue line. That forces a play out to center. And the Red Wings will fire right back in. Sandin Pelikka working on the back end with Bernard Docker. So a couple of hyphenated defensemen for Detroit tonight. They have a number of players in the lineup in that category. There's Gilbert for Buffalo trying to push his man off the puck. And that puck will come out of play into the players' bench, Detroit side of things.
0: Yeah, if anybody is in the Detroit area tonight, listen to this show. Stop into the rink here. Plenty of great seats available here at Little Caesars Arena.
1: Yeah, they're still getting acclimated to this 10 years without the playoffs here in a city that never used to have an empty seat. So fans are trying to figure out what's going on.
0: I don't feel bad for them. The town has had pretty good success in a lot of different areas over the years. So
1: I would agree with that. 1 year in the playoffs doesn't make you feel sorry for anybody.
0: No, it doesn't.
1: Face off to the left of Alex Lyon, won by Detroit. There's a shot that's off the glass. The Red Wings with Sider on the back end. And Willinder as well. And the Sabres will play it out to center ice, and Richard will dump it into the corner. Up to the right of the Red Wings goal. Sabres with two down low on the forecheck, but Detroit able to pass away beyond that. And this is John Leonard who starts it out for Detroit. Fires it in behind the net. Lyon will leave it. And from the near corner, it's played up the wall. Richard does enough to tip that puck back down towards Sider. Makes a tight turn on the near wall. Left wing side for Detroit up to center. At the red line, he'll shoot it in. Both teams starting to make a couple of changes here. It's Detroit work it down low. Stuff play at the near post develops there suddenly as the Red Wings forward was able to just walk out there and take a shot at the net. That was Dominic Schein.
0: Yeah, Schein had probably 4 to 5 whacks at this puck on the left post as Alex Lyon does a good job getting his pad across tight to the post and never really left the post. He got his blade up against it, and he was able to battle it and not allow Schein to get the puck in. You got Komarov and Poland and coming in the backside. They got to take the stick. They just tried taking the body on him, and Schein's able to keep that stick down on the ice, and DeBrincat coming in from behind gets an opportunity as well. So tie up the stick and then remove the man. You got two guys trying to do the same thing.
1: Lyon Johnson on the back end right now with Radim Mertka. That's an interesting pair for Buffalo. As the Sabres potentially going into the season, we don't know yet, but might have some openings as well due to injuries. So opportunity for players to play their way perhaps into the opening week of play. But those details will be known a little further down the road. Puck pops into the air. Yuri Kulik cannot clear. It'll be kept in. This is Bryson. Walks down the left side. Drops it back for a shot. Lyon with a save and the rebound there. Picked up by Mertka. Drags it to the corner, then Johnson tried to clear. That is off a skate. Couldn't get it past to Brinkett. As the Red Wings' top line puts some pressure on, Bryson engaging down the left wall, plays it to the far corner, off to the left of the Buffalo net where Noah Östlund is on it. Hellenius had to go off his stick, but good coverage there. Picked up by Yuri Kulik, playing his third straight preseason game. Gains the red line, dumps it deep, and Buffalo changes.
0: And he's looked good. You know, I think speed-wise, he's done a good job handling the puck. You know, he's in the right position all the time. He's not chasing the game from, you know, missing as much time as he did. So I think the more he gets a chance to play here, the better it's going to be for the Sabres.
1: Red Wings pretty quick up ice. Sandin Pelikka plays it back to the line for a shot that goes wide. Detroit trying to keep it in play on the near wall, and they do. Trying to turn it inside was Emmett Finney. And, of course, we're familiar with number 58 for Detroit. Finney did shine last year for the Red Wings. Play in tight on Alex Lyon. A lot of traffic there. Alex just picking himself up as the puck is cleared back down into the Detroit zone. 15-50. Still to go here in the first period. Just underway. Three shots for the Wings. None for the Sabres yet. No score in the game. Detroit working in Buffalo zone. Right side. Puck is centered. Top of the near circle shot. And that one blocked in front. Chance now for Kuntar to pick it up. And it'll be banked off the wall. And that'll go the length of the ice. And an icing call coming up here against Buffalo.
0: Yeah, three shots Detroit has generated so far, but there's been a ton of traffic in front of the net, and it's been a big battle the whole time. Every time Detroit gets the puck into the zone, they're really taking to the net. I think this is good for Alex Lyon. Talked to him today, and he was like, I'm just like, hey, what's the big deal? And he goes, I want to win a game. And I go, hey, it's not a matter of, you know, how well you did last game. It's just get yourself rolling again. He says, I've got to play well. I've got to win. So he's in that frame of mind right now that you know, he's making sure that this game is going to go in his direction. And I think it's good. He's getting tested early, getting bumped around a little bit too, so it kind of gets the goaltender into the game a little bit more.
1: Meantime, Pekka and Richard out now for Buffalo. Puck is lifted high outside the Sabres zone. Stick knocked out of the hands of the Detroit defenseman in a play to the far post, just missing. Pekka standing over off to the right of the Red Wings goal. Komarov pitches down the wall, trying to keep the play deep in Detroit territory. Wings will break out, 2-2 to the Buffalo line. Sider, though, didn't quite make the play he was hoping for. Red Wings still with possession, though, in behind the net, trying to make something of it. Sabres trying to stay tight in defense as Metsä facing the glass, stripped of the puck, and the Red Wings work it high but can't hold the line, so they'll be forced to back out on their side of center ice as Buffalo now start to change the entire group on the ice. Wings seeing that, trying a bank pass onto the wing, but that's off a stick and picked up by Johnson. He'll slap it around the boards. Nice little touch pass there by the Sabres. Bordelot in there into the Red Wings zone on the left side. Tipped in behind the net where Bryson picks it up. Short pass ahead. Detroit Sheldon drives, trying to clear it. And it's all the way down into the Buffalo zone. Line directing traffic out behind the net as he plays that puck up the left side. Red Wings keep it in. Detroit with 59% of the puck possession so far. We're just about 6 minutes into this game. Centering pass in front, and Lyon will hold on to that one. Bordelot in front there to help defend.
0: Yeah, they're starting to figure it out a little bit here in front of the net, doing a little bit of chasing early in this first period. Every time the puck's in the corner, there's D on it, and the other D is starting to sneak over there. They're leaving the front of the net a little bit too much freedom out in front, and they're starting to get that figured out now. The forwards are doing a much better job going down and being the guy in support in the corner, and that D's allowed to stay out to the front of the net or vice versa, get the forward in front. So kind of calming down a little bit, maybe just trying to do a little too much the first couple shifts.
1: Kulik for Helenius. Left side entry. Kulik trying to get the middle of the ice in front of the Red Wings goal. That room was taken away. And the puck is dumped down the ice, and we get another call. So both teams exchanging opportunities, and also the defense taking no risks in this game and just dumping it down the ice.
0: Well, these guys haven't played in a couple days as well, so it just kind of takes a little time to get to settle in here. But I think in the offensive zone, they're chipping pucks deep. They're looking to get it down deep, but they're only getting one guy on the puck, and Detroit's able to get back outnumber and get the puck and start moving back up. Their forecheck's got to start taking some of those lanes away and anticipating where it's going to go and get a little more pressure.
1: Gilbert tried to keep it in at the line, couldn't quite bring it down. Detroit now with three, make that four over the line. Now all five in the offensive zone. Buffalo defending, wings back to the line for a shot. That is blocked in front. Off the Detroit player's stick and cleared back outside. And Bernard Docker, another former Sabre. On the back end for the Wings, tracks it down, gets Detroit into the Buffalo zone, and now it's Helenius in charge of a clear, and a nice turn he makes on that left side of the ice, cuts through the wing wheel at center and fires it into the Detroit zone. Play in behind the Detroit net. Linder will go across ice, right wing for Detroit. Leading the Buffalo nine now. Pass across and a shot that's deflected out of play. Very quick puck movement there by the Red Wings, in particular Emmett Finney, who moved it. No score in this game, however, so far, with about 7 minutes gone. You're listening to the Sabres Hockey Network.
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1: 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Dan Dunleavy and Rob Ray here at Little Caesars Arena in Detroit, Michigan. Took the bridge over today, not the new bridge.
0: No, the old bridge, actually. The old bridge. Yeah, we came across to, had to do our thing with flying into Canada and for our travel for the season, so no big deal. We had nothing to do all day anyway, so it's
1: it's a wait kind of thing in the preseason. Yeah,
0: now it's over with. That's nice.
1: Right. Nice meal here in Detroit for
0: it's
1: those who care.
0: It's a great meal here.
1: Sider goes back after it. Bernard Docker will be paired up for good stints of time here for Detroit. Puck comes to the side of the net. Sabres trying to jam it in there, and good opportunity in front of the goal for Kozak. He was right on the doorstep.
0: Yeah, really first opportunity. The Sabres have really got the puck to the Detroit net or even into the blue paint and kind of forcing the goaltender to finally get involved here. Tarasov just not, after the first 7 minutes, never really had much action in his end. And here the Sabres finally hanging onto the puck and then they just throwing to the front of the net, taking it there. Because I think you just look at Detroit's back end, you're going to be able to penetrate to the front of the net. If you want to hang onto the puck, you're not going there and you're going to get hit and killed to the front of the net. So hang on to it, take it to the net.
1: Johnson getting a shot through, and as Ryan Johnson is wont to do, he's quick with his feet, quick with his hands, and he's just trying to create a shooting lane, and Tarasov had to be careful by the time that one got to him.
0: Yeah, Kuntar going right to the net, and I think he realized that, you know, as soon as he had it on the point, I got to get to that blue paint. That's the type of game he plays. He did an excellent job just bearing down on a stick, got the redirection, and Tarasov able to make the save, but the thing is, Kuntar's in the right spot to give himself that opportunity.
1: Johnson and Murka, the defensive pair, as Johnson steps up, takes his man down on the far side of the ice, gets some help as well. And now the Sabres force back to their own blue line. Kuntar at center. Steered the wrong way there. And now the Red Wings inside the Buffalo zone turn it over. And Richard couldn't get it up the ice, but Buffalo win the stick battle to get possession back again. Nice quick touch that time by Pekka, allowing the Sabres to get possession. And now the reset, the defenseman Murka will dump it in from the right side. He's off to the Buffalo bench as the Sabres complete a change. With now 8 minutes gone here in the opening period, four shots in the game, just one belonging to the Sabres, nothing on the board yet. Buffalo to the blue line, shy of center. Just kind of lifted into the Detroit corner. Backhand play up the near wall, and now the Wings will try to move it out. Shine on the left wing, had it knocked off his stick. The Sabres backing up. This is Gilbert. He's got his hands full here. Down against the end wall as the pressure's put on by Detroit, and now it'll be carried up ice here. The Sabres have four quickly to the Red Wings line, and then they slow up a little bit and lose possession. Bernard Docker, quick play to the corner. Stick lift by the Wings. They get it out of the zone, and the Sabres will volley it right back in.
0: Yeah, one time when they should have dumped it in the corner because they got numbers going up the ice, you got a lot of speed. Hang on to the puck. You're trying to go through a couple of guys, and then you turn the puck over right at Detroit blue line. In that case, just hop chip it to where your numbers are, and give them a chance to get in on top of the puck.
1: This is Kopp now in the corner off to the left of the Sabres goal. Ryan looking on as Konarov will play it. Short pass ahead to Oslund. He'll feed it down the right side. Cooley, good speed to get there, but the Sabres can't keep it in. And now Oslund with a quick turn over on that left side at center ice. Holds possession, gets it back, and Metsä starts the play off to the right side of the ice now. And Helenius will tip it in behind the Red Wings goal. Detroit playing the puck quickly. Good pressure put on here by Buffalo against Raymond. And puck is sent in the Sabre zone. Almost a break for Detroit, but that did not work out for Kopp. And now the Red Wings have to hold the line as Sider is forced back at center. Puck played behind the Sabres goal. Line to touch it. And It's thrown out to center ice. A bit of room here now for Emmett Finney on the left side. He'll dump it in around far corner. Nobody there for the Wings and laid offside. So that gives the Sabres some time now to regroup. And Komarov will skate with his head up to center, off to the right side, and fire it in. That rides the glass a little bit. Settles in the far corner. Wings are on it. Pass into the skates, but still they find their way to the Buffalo line before it's turned over. And a bouncer right back down to the Wings goal, where it's kept in play by Tarasov. Another 10 minutes now remaining here in the opening period. Looking for the game's first goal. Detroit. Stop and chase into the Sabres zone. Puck comes around the near wall. Short pass coming out of the zone there by Pekka, but Kutar unable to advance, and the Red Wings force Buffalo deep in their own end again. This time Mirka, a little patience with the puck. And a bank pass up the left wall. Kutar tied up on the play. Tarasov reaching for it. Plays it to the corner off to his right. Battle continues. Richard centers in front. Here's a chance. Kutar scores! Tarasov feeds it right back, and Kutar with the first goal of the hockey game, and it's 1-0 Buffalo.
0: Yeah, the third shot on net here for the Sabres, and it's going to be Kutar putting it far side, top corner, but some just really good work down low by Richard, and they got on top of the puck. They created the opportunities, but they just kept their feet moving, and this guy stayed on it. Nice job just poking that one to the front of the net. Tarasov tries poking the puck forward to his D-man, who is in front of the net, and when he does, Kutar beats Danielson coming across, and he's able to get a straight shot off, and it redirects actually off the defender's stick coming back, and goes right up underneath the bar, but nevertheless, it's a goal. It's in the net, and the Sabres get a 1-0 lead here with 9:12 left in the first.
1: How's that feel for the hometown?
0: That's great for him.
1: To score a goal on the bench. He's loving it. Red Wings fired into the Buffalo zone off the draw center. Puck comes out the right side. Good speed by the Sabres and a nice follow here. Borlo trying to get it to the net. He does. And Tarasov never really did get a clean touch on that one, but he's got help from his teammates. And a backhander off the glass gets the puck out to center ice. Wings looking up on the left side for John Leonard. He'll touch that one down deep below the goal line. Oslin there to take it away as Gilbert took the hit. Oslin picked up the puck. And now they'll bring it in across the line. Little short pass by Gavin McCarthy.
0: Smart play by McCarthy. He realized he was going to get cut off there. He had guys going to the net, so he just tried to pull it back and then slide it through the middle of the ice.
1: Now the pressure is on McCarthy now, of course. The other local kid on the ice.
0: Gilbert, too. There's no chance Gibby's going to score.
1: But you never know. It's lying gloves that went down. In front of the net,
0: we've got
1: Komarov.
0: Kopp.
1: And a little bit of a mix with Kopp. Let's see Komarov use that size a little bit in front of the goal. Sabres with a 1-0 lead. 8:09 remaining in the first period here in Detroit. It's preseason hockey on the Sabres Hockey Network.
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1: First goal of the game, Trevor Kuntar from Shake Richard at 10:48. 1-0 Buffalo leading here in Detroit. Dan Dunleavy and Rob Ray on the Sabres Hockey Network. 8:09 remaining here in the opening period. Faceoff coming up to the

0: left of Alex Lyon, getting his second start of this preseason. Of course, just one more game to go, so you'd have to expect that Ukko-Pekka Luukkonen will get the start on Saturday afternoon. And then on Thursday of next week, you're playing for points. And the way that the Atlantic Division and the Eastern Conference will be this year, I don't think I have to say it too many times, but we'll repeat it. You cannot toss away points early this year, or you'll be paying catch-up on everybody.
1: Yeah, I'm... You know, as good as everybody's projected to be, I don't know if you could play catch-up.
0: 100%, which is why you can't come out of the gate 0-3 or anything close to that, because you'll have teams that could be 6 points ahead of you getting off to a 3-0 run. Bryson deep in the Red Wings corner, trying to play that puck. Buffalo putting on a bit more pressure down low. Komarov's shot, that hits traffic at the circles, and the Red Wings now will bring up three to the Buffalo line. DeBrincat reaching for it. This top line of DeBrincat, Kopp, and Raymond, the Sabres, of course, will have to be mindful of. And then the rest of this group trying to find their way in where they fit for Todd McClellan this year. Red Wings bring it up to center ice. It'll be shot in behind the net. Lyon traps it on his forehand. Plays it up the far wall. And a smart touch play to get it up ice, and what a hustle play by Kuntar down the left side to keep it in the Red Wing zone. Now the forechecking go to work. And Pekka does a good job, followed up by Richard on the right wall before the Wings break it up. And now a potential odd man rush here for Detroit. Now the pass is deflected. It goes behind the net, so the Sabres will survive that moment for now. Wings play it back to an open point. The Sabres will indeed get away with that one.
1: And Bedard Docker sneaking in, thinking he was going to get the pass to the slot, or he left his D position, and the puck goes right out to him. He had to just stay at home. Sometimes get a little too antsy to try to create that offense, trying to think too much. Just maintain your position.
0: Loose puck at the Red Wings line. Sabres will be offside. And that will do it. Little sandwich of players against the wall with Mazur and Bernard Docker, but nothing happening. Faceoff comes outside the line.
1: I think this is a little boost. I think a little bit of a slow start here for the Sabres. Just, you know, footwork and speed and everything. Now they're doing a better job. You know, once they get across that red line, get onto the offensive side, they're starting to make a few plays and the passes. You know, they're not just relying on that dump and chase game that really wasn't working the first 10, 12 minutes of this game. Now they're kind of settled into it a little bit, I think, after throwing that first goal.
0: I'd agree. I think it was the case the other night, too, the first game in Pittsburgh, once they kind of got into their game. And Bernard Docker down on the corner. He's pressured right away. Pressure put on by Poland. And number 41 again here tonight for Buffalo. Out there along with Valente and Borlo. Detroit, though, entering the Buffalo zone on the right side. Goes in behind the net, out of the reach of Skoog, and Sabres will bring it back up towards center ice. Good direct rush up ice to get it started by Gavin McCarthy. And then the Wings will lift it up and out. That'll allow Buffalo to change. Detroit will just get two changed up on this play as the Sabres will bring it back up to center ice. And play onto the wing that time. Picked off as Oslin tried to make the pass. Look out, Kulik just sidestepped a check at the last second there. And the Wings put it in the Buffalo zone. From the near corner, good support by the Sabres for the passes to break out of the zone. Kulik takes a look over his right shoulder as he picks up the puck sent to the far wall. 5:20 remaining in the first, 1-0 Buffalo. Wings in their own end. This is Bryson. Detroit will try it this time for Kopp on the right side. Komarov leaning on him, trying not to take a penalty, but he just did.
1: Yeah, the back referee, the front referee was right close to it too, and was watching his arm, and nothing came out of it. It was the referee back in the neutral zone made this call, so Sabres going to go to the penalty box for the first
2: Buffalo
1: time.
2: Buffalo number 76, 2-minute minor penalty, holding.
1: I get it, Komarov, he did grab onto him.
0: Timeout on the ice. Sabres penalty kill goes to work when we come back. Buffalo with a 1-0 lead on the Sabres Hockey Network.
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4: 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There might not be many available for that game,
5: no.
4: But go check it out. And if you can get to the rink, that should be a great atmosphere.
5: Yeah, I would suggest get tickets when you can get them because they're going to go if they haven't already gone.
4: He got offside there, Mr. Sider.
5: Yeah, Sabres on the penalty kill here. First kill opportunity for the Sabres here. They have given up one goal and 6 opportunities so far this year on the penalty kill.
4: I know where you
5: judge anything like that
4: with the stats you brought in.
5: Well, yeah, with my stats, the lack thereof.
4: Razor walks into the building today here in Detroit, and members of our staff, everyone's got a backpack on with a computer in it, including yours truly. And the message to Rob was, you don't have a computer?
5: I carry my computer on my shoulders. Yeah.
4: He's got a pen, folks, and a phone.
5: I got a pen, and I got a highlighter, and a phone. And a tin.
4: 144, still remaining in this kill.
5: Yeah, good pressure. Last game, the Sabres on the penalty kill, too. They really talked about putting a lot of pressure on the power play when they're playing against it and just kind of taking that time and space away in it. And we're kind of seeing with the second group here as well. They're doing a good job of getting out on top of Detroit here early. They really can't get much.
4: Well, it's already a different look to look at a Red Wings power play and not see you-know-who out there. That hit the camera, that puck. There's a camera hanging over center ice that kind of juts out from the glass. Puck hit that. But not seeing number 88 on a Red Wings power play.
5: Dylan Larkin as well. So,
4: well, yeah.
5: Two guys that, very big parts of this power play. It's going to have to be rebuilt. There's going to be new guys on it this year that they're going to have to step up and do a job for the Chicago or Detroit team. So, there's a lot of things going to be different here for this group right off the hop. And it's going to take a lot of practice, a lot of work, and it could take a lot of games before they can get it settled in. But right now it's 30 seconds, 31 seconds
4: into this
5: power play.
4: This might be the longest power play in the preseason history.
5: Well, that means the penalty kill is doing a good job.
4: So they're talking about whether the Sabres just took another penalty because the puck went over the glass on the clear from the corner, and I think the referees have discussed it and have ruled penalty against Buffalo. So down two men now are these Sabres.
5: And it looks like Zach Metz is going to the box.
6: Buffalo number 73, 2-minute minor penalty, delay of games.
5: He did put it up and under the glass, so it is going to be a 5-on-3 opportunity here for Detroit. There's still a minute 29 left in Komarov's holding penalty, and now Zach Metz is in there for a delay of game, putting the puck over the glass. Yeah, you're just seeing it on the replay. Oh, no, it goes right off his stick. It goes off the Detroit player's stick. The puck was laying flat on Metz's stick, but when he shot it, it deflected.
4: I think the refs are going to look at this.
5: Right off the shaft.
4: Someone's probably called in.
5: Yeah, you saw it right on the replay.
7: Buffalo is challenging the delay of game call to see if it was deflected.
5: Yeah, and I think Buffalo is 100% right on that. So give the guys in the room, the video guys, a little pat in the back for this one because it's laying flat on Metz's stick right now. And he's just getting ready to follow through. He follows through. The puck is flat. And then it goes right off the shaft of Danielson's stick. You can see the shaft of the stick start
6: after
5: to vibrate.
6: Coach's challenge for puck shot out of play was deflected off the Detroit stick. Therefore, there's no penalty.
5: See that?
8: Our statistician over here.
5: I'm on the game. I'm on the game.
8: Well.
5: All I got to do is be able to see it.
8: Yeah.
5: So back to 5-on-4 here. Good break for the Sabres.
8: That was nice. The Mets had to go in the box.
5: Yeah,
8: and visit
5: it was good.
8: Komarov.
5: Just kind of slow things down a little bit here. We're getting home at 2 in the morning.
8: Hey, how you doing?
5: Looking power play, minute 29 left here for Detroit.
8: He said, I know that hit a stick, so I'm not going to be here long. Faceoff one by the wings. And back at the line, they'll set it up with Sider. You see who'll quarterback these power plays. Raymond will be a big part of it to break it. He just took that.
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1: Calling it deflects up and out of play.
2: Yeah, Lyon came right out to the left corner there, the blue paint, and he came flying across and just lunged at it. But a great job by Gilbert going down in front here. He was just kind of manning that far side, and it forced the Detroit shooter to brink it to put this puck high because Gibby's there, and he goes down and then ends up going right off the shaft of the stick of Alex Lyon.
1: Auslan, Kulik, Johnson, and Merka. This part of the kill, wings with a shot, scores. Got a piece of it, did Alex Lyon, but Axel Sandin Pelikka gets the first goal for Detroit, and we're tied at one.
2: Yeah.
1: Let's give it a minute.
2: Yeah, lost draw by the Sabres, and as soon as they lose this draw, bang, it goes right back to the defenseman. The defenseman comes across. The other defenseman got right over on top of the faceoff circle, the big circle, and he's just locked and loaded. Nice pass across, and it actually hits Alex Lyon right underneath the armpit, in between the armpit and the arm, and then deflects into the net. So he gets a piece of it, just not all of it. And this game is tied.
1: .349 remaining. And the Sabres give up the power play marker. There's Ryan Johnson in his own end in the far corner. And it played around the boards. Merka, maybe they get a touch on that one. Redmond's player goes for a stumble here on the near side. This is Emmett Finney now for Detroit, playing it in behind the Sabres' goal. Touched up the near wall, and a chance now for Richard to play it ahead. And he will. It's Sandin Pelikka, the goal scorer, in behind his own goal. With Sweden last season, picked up 68 games to his credit, 7 goals. Number 44, wings on it again, trying to play it down low, and a last-second play to get over there by Valente to steal that puck out of danger and skate it out towards center. Still with it, trying to catch up to it here on this right side, but the wings get it back again. Puck played up to center, Valente with the steal, little chip off the wall, Bordelon after it. Nice play to come up with that puck in the far corner. Good support as well by Buffalo, and it's played back to the line. Gilbert with a shot. That deflects. Up and out of play. Gilbert heard you talking about the fact he couldn't score, so he took a chance at one there from
2: no,
1: the
2: line. No, that's a good shift there. They're pulling Bordereau and Valente down in the corner. What they're doing is using their feet. They're getting on top of Detroit here, and the deeper Detroit having a hard time just kind of looking for a spot to go. They're taking the walls away, so they're reading off each other real well. Gilbert stayed tight on the wall on the far side, able to keep one alive and then step in for the shot and deflects up out of play, but great control, great pressure here by that line.
1: Randy put on his top line for the offensive zone draw against the top line of Detroit. The wings break the pressure off the draw. They bring it up ice. This is Raymond, left side of the Buffalo zone. DeBrincat overlaps, takes the shot, just missed short side. Wings stay on the puck. Johansson plays it in behind the goal. Kopp on his backhand to the near circle. No shot available yet there. Jacob Bryson forced back to the line. Played underneath again. Kopp had it taken away. Sabres trying to move it out there as McCarthy behind the goal. Can't clear. Comes right back in front, and Lyon covers up. He and McCarthy went for the puck at the same time, and now everybody gets kind of paired up with one another. It's just kind of hanging on.
2: Yeah, great job there by McCarthy, though. He came across. He realized the puck was laying there, and he wanted to just clear the man away and allowed Alex Lyon to find that puck and get it covered up. So he came across highly aggressive. Maybe to push, it looks like Raymond out of the way. Look, he pulls his stick back. Raymond's still there. He follows through and makes good contact with him. Raymond didn't like it, gives him a little slash back, and then everybody else starts coming in. But you want to take a stand and a presence in front of your net, help your goaltender, and that's exactly what McCarthy was able to do in that one. Alex Lyon just left. He left the net.
1: So down in the tunnel, Colton Ellis is right now getting his gear on and ready to go. So it might have been something with that, how he fell forward.
2: Yeah, when he went forward, man, I don't know if sure he got a

0: hand hit or something? Looks like he's got his glove hand off.
1: So it's close.
0: Shoulder. Don't know. When he works back, he kind of grabs his stomach area, doesn't he?
1: Yeah, chest. Chest. I'm not sure what he's grabbing.
2: Shoulder.
0: Oh, his left shoulder. Yeah, and he has exited the game here with 2 minutes left in this first period. Colton Ellis in the nets.
1: Well, the one benefit certainly of having, even through the regular season, a three-goalie system, the players, Colton's going to get a warm-up here. Players love playing in front of Colton Ellis.
0: Yeah, they do, and he's done a good job for them, and he's that kind of guy who just wants to work all the time, and he's good for the guys, too, because when he knows he's not playing, he's willing to stay on the ice. He does a lot of extra work. Guys really like that, having the goaltender to be able to shoot on, so gain a lot of respect from him. And you can see when he plays, they play hard in front of him. They want him to do well. They want to help him out as much as possible, and that's a good thing. He's played a couple periods so far this preseason. He's done really well. So now he gets a little more opportunity here. It looks like he's probably going to play the next 42 minutes of this one anyways and get a chance to play.
1: If he can't keep going, our friend Jack, the e-bug, is in the
0: e-bug
1: building.
0: Is there too. That's right, too.
1: That's right.
0: And the good thing is Alex Lyon went off, and they just showed a video of it here in the building, and they were asking what's wrong. He had a smile on his face, and he was moving his shoulder, and he pointed towards his shoulder. So hopefully everything's going to be okay.
1: One thing, I mean, you could say better than me, but maybe not. I mean, you were part of a four-game preseason, but I think any time you're a player right now and you feel anything you don't like, you're probably going to get it looked at because you're playing
0: there's
1: in
0: no
1: a week.
0: Sense of pushing. You're taking the chance on it. So, you know, maybe they're little twins. He just wants to make sure he's good to go.
1: As you say, you feel a little stinger or a burn go down your arm. You think, you know what? We play on Thursday. I'm not going to test this right now. You get it looked at. 1:52 left. 1-1 game, first period. And Oslin back deep in his own end to try and play the puck, giving a bit of a shove off the puck there as the Red Wings try to keep possession. Stu couldn't keep it deep, and now it'll be Hillen who's chasing after. He's got Kulik in front, and he almost had that one go off the pad. Daniil Tarasov, who was playing for the pass, keeping an eye on the possible shot. Wings get it deep again in the Buffalo zone. Puck comes back to the far point. He played by Sider down the wall. Kulik waits on it a little bit. Far wall. Can't make the turn with it. Wings have it. This is Emmett Finney. Below the goal line. Komarov does well there, getting help from Zach Metzu, who picks up the puck. Sabres now with a nice move. Breakout. But in the midst of a change as Kozak takes it deep in the left wing corner. Plays it around the near boards. A minute now less to go in this opening period. Aiden McDonough. Gets it up front. Mertka slides that one into the slot. No shot. McDonough turns and fires. And that one is off a skate. Battle now over on the left wing wall in the wing zone. It comes back to the point. Save made by Tarasov. Sabres looking to center. Couldn't get it to the front of the net. 33 seconds to go in the period. Danforth looks out front again to the high slot. Johnson with a shot and a glove save made by Tarasov. Left hand snarl by the Red Wings goaltender. 26.5 seconds left in the first.
0: Yeah, really good shot from the point. Good puck movement too, but they had a lot of pressure on, able to regain control of the pucks. And then McDonough's in front of the net. He's a big man. He got himself established there, so he was able to take that shot coming through. And Tarasov does a nice job finding that one coming through the traffic in front. It is a Detroit player high. McDonough's right on top of the crease. He gets a swipe at it. Doesn't then be able to hit it with his stick for the redirection, but in the right place.
1: 20 seconds to go. Buffalo back in their own end, playing it back deep into Red Wings territory. Puck served right back up the wall, the center ice. And a roller just gets underneath of Sheldon Dries. It turns and fires a shot. Then he lost it, gets it back again. And hits back on the Red Wings side of center with time running out. And took a hit at the end of
0: Kuntar
1: the period. Kuntar got him, and now Kuntar's got
0: three
1: wings
0: guys
1: taking him to the end boards. And here come the rest of the Sabres. Pekka's in there. McCarthy's in there.
0: Yeah, Kuntar just snuck out the back door, and he is free. McCarthy's still in there with his man. And they're going at it a little bit. Nothing going to come to that. Dennis Gilbert's in there as well. And Richard and Metsa, so everybody getting involved, and I think that is one of the good things you're seeing about this team. One guy in, everybody's in, and right there, Kuntar fired it up a little bit. The rest of the guys come in to help out, and Everybody's all good.
1: Yeah, Gilbert knows everybody out there between these two teams. Yep. So we had a little talk with Anton Johansson and said we're good. Let's go to the room. You're right. Tied at one. Brian Koziel to take you through the first intermission. 1-1 after 20 in the Motor City.
2: Thank you, Dan. Thank you, Rob. 1-1 our score. 20 minutes in the books as the Sabres took the early lead, and then Detroit tied it up late on the power play. That's where we stand, 1-1. All right, when we come back, Paul Hamilton will join us live. We'll talk about the first period, more of the preseason and training camp headlines as the Sabres play in their third of four preseason games tonight. We're 1-1 through 20 minutes. The intermission report is coming up next right here on Buffalo Sabres Radio.
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2: 20 minutes in the books from Detroit, Little Caesars Arena, preseason game number 3 for the Buffalo Sabres, and a 1-1 score. As we welcome you into the intermission report, I'm Brian Koziol. Thank you for being with us. We'll get you to Paul Hamilton in just one moment. 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Shots in the period 8-7 in favor of the Red Wings. A 54-46% face-off edge in favor of the Red Wings. They did have one try on the power play, and, well, they hit it. That's where they scored that goal on at the 16-11 mark to tie the game up at 1. The hits, the Sabres out hitting the Wings 6-2. Block shots also in Buffalo's favor, 5-2. So there are your stats as we bring Paul Hamilton in now. And, Paul, before we start talking about the goals, the Sabres started tonight with a lot of high draft picks out on the ice.
11: Yeah, all five of the starters were number one picks. Oslin, Helenius, Kulik, Johnson, and Mertka. All our first-round picks, so that was something you don't see
2: That's
11: every
2: awesome.
11: Day. I know. You don't see that every day. I don't know if I've ever seen I probably have. I've watched hockey long enough. I'm sure it's happened and I didn't realize
2: but it. But you noticed it right away, which was, I mean, that's.
11: Johnson would be the one that might throw people because it was a while back, and he was like the last, something like the last or second last pick of the first round and didn't show up until 4 years at Minnesota and is already over 25 years old and probably is not going to have an NHL career. So he might be the one that people might miss. But, yeah, he was a number one pick.
2: So Kulik obviously is one of those players that you mentioned, Paul. He's on the ice for the goal against. He lost the faceoff clean, which obviously was a part of that. But he's out there killing penalties. What do you think Kulik's role might be? Is there any role with him killing penalties, do you think, regular season time?
11: I would say no, but I found it interesting that he was, and I think Lindy Ruff just wants to give him the opportunity, you know, see what he's about, help him to figure out, all right, I need to do this, that, or another thing, on the power play, or on the penalty kill, I'm sorry. So just getting that opportunity to do it, just like Norris got the opportunity the other day and Doan didn't. And Lindy Ruff had said it was a locker cleanout that, you know, I think he kind of figured that he was going to lose Tuck. And he's just saying, you know, Doan might be a guy that get more ice time and get the opportunity to kill penalties. And he still may. But Norris got the first opportunity of guys who don't kill penalties or have not killed penalties for the Sabres to jump into that spot in the game in the last game.
2: And on that Red Wings goal, Paul, even though it looked like maybe it was some good quick passing, Lyon was there in time. It just got under his arm.
11: Yeah, that'd be one he'd want back. I know people were jumping on him in the first game. There wasn't a goal I would have blamed him on in the first game. The three goals that were scored. I suppose the 5-on-3 to Rust in front, if you wanted to get really nasty, you could say you want him to stop that, but that's Rust who has a great shot. He's all alone in front of the net on a 5-on-3, and he gets the puck, and he lets it fly as soon as it hits his stick. If somebody would want to argue that Lyon should have that, I suppose I could listen to that. But the last goal is the one that you know drives me insane. The Lyon did what he's taught. I mean, that's what goalie coaches do now. They put you down and leave the top of the net open. And if you have a good shot, you can score between the head or the shoulder and the crossbar. That's exactly what happened there. And he was doing what he's taught to do. It's as simple as that. And it was a quick turnover by Gilbert behind the net that allowed the player to come out in front of the net. Hayes, I believe it was. And the other goal was two Sabres screened him. The Penguins came in, they came across, they lined up two Sabres, and you could see Lyon never even moved. I mean, the puck was shot, and he never moved.
2: The Sabre goal, Paul, which gave Buffalo a 1-0 lead at 10:48. Richard sets up Kuntar. That was a really, really nice shot. He picked the corner really well.
11: Yeah, it was. And the good forechecking started along the wall. Everybody was involved in that goal. They got in on the wall. They outnumbered Detroit on the wall to win the battle. Got it behind the net. So then Richard wins the battle behind the net and gets the puck in front to Kuntar, who had given Richard a passing lane, was pretty much by himself, wasted no time in getting it in under the crossbar, and gave Buffalo the lead. So it was just a nice goal by, I think you could really credit all five Sabres on the ice.
2: Yep. Paul, so Lyon, though, did leave just a little bit after the sequence of the goal that tied it, a goal against that tied it at 1, and now Colton Ellis is in. He was kind of rotating the shoulder around, kind of like I would do, you would warm up before maybe you'd throw a ball a little. You kind of work that shoulder like that, but he came right over to the bench afterwards. He didn't look like he was in discomfort, but I think he figured, hey, let's be safe here, right?
11: Yeah, well, he did on the ice. He would look like he was in a lot of discomfort. Yeah. He flopped out forward on his stomach to get to the puck. Nobody hit him or anything. And maybe when he landed, you know, by flopping forward, because he grabbed his shoulder immediately and rolled back and was holding on to his shoulder. And then as he was going to the bench, he was trying to flex that shoulder. And there was no question. He left immediately. I mean, it wasn't like a discussion with the trainer or anything like that. He knew there was a problem.